0: That's all that I want. But actually, maybe the most adorable accent.
1: I contemplated actually sticking to it before I came here. Mm-hmm. I was like, maybe I'll just enter college with that accent and see if anyone reacts to it.
0: Everybody would just flock to you.
1: Probably.
0: We never get Minnesotans out here. Mm-mm. It's just we're so, you know, bordered up. Nobody comes out over here. Mm-hmm. But we love that you're here. Thank you for joining us.
1: Oh, thanks for having me.
0: All right, so we have some great topics today. Very cheerful. Great for this rainy day. First, we do want to talk about this new survey that went out about teenage abusive relationships. I don't want to go out on a limb and say that everybody's been in this instance, but a big majority of people have been in this circumstance. Something really interesting that they found out from this survey is that 20% of both boys and girls have been physically or sexually abused, while 60% of both boys and girls have been psychologically abused. Do you know what psychologically means? It's more about...
2: Those statistics are astounding.
0: Yeah,
2: it's shocking. But at the same time, it's very believable.
0: Mm-hmm.
2: I know a lot of people that have been through this.
0: Right.
2: And it's real. It's happening. It's hard to avoid. It's one of those things that is just hard to avoid nowadays.
0: And it's growing.
2: Yeah.
0: That's the shocking thing. They did the same survey in last year, 2013, and it's much higher, which
2: what
0: is scary.
2: What was it the last time?
0: I don't have the numbers, but the person who led the survey last year did it again this year, and they said it was substantially.
2: Just a constant increase.
0: Mm-hmm.
1: And you know, that doesn't surprise me that much, that the number is that high, because I think if we haven't experienced it personally, I know several people who have been physically sexually assaulted, and many, many, many people who have had some sort of psychological distress in the context of a relationship. So those numbers definitely don't surprise me, but I think it's going to be interesting to look at what exactly is causing it and what factors are surrounding those instances.
0: And what they're saying is social media. That's what they're pinning it on. I mean, first of all, let me just say that when I say psychologically abused, I mean something as maybe could be seen as trivial as accusations of flirting, name calling, or excessive tracking, like, you know, kind of.
2: People think that
0: surveying,
2: because it's not being said face to face, it doesn't hurt. But whatever is said at any time does mean something.
0: Or even if people think that if you're not actually putting your hands on somebody,
2: exactly.
0: You know.
2: Exactly.
0: But.
1: And when you talk about social media, I think anything that's done over electronics, I mean, you don't know the, like, the tone that's trying to be used. Or when you just see something like, I know Facebook, it shows on your newsfeed, like, so-and-so liked this picture or something. And I think if you are in a relationship and you see your significant other liked somebody else's picture or something,
0: it's
1: like a
0: stab to the ego.
1: Oh, right,
0: yeah.
1: Right. But, yeah, so I think it's so much easier to be jealous or to be, I don't know, just to
0: misunderstand,
1: feel betrayed or something.
0: Yeah.
1: When we are so connected all of the time. You know, this isn't, you know, 20, 30 years ago when you see, when you talk and see your significant other maybe several times a week or whatever. I mean, people are glued to their phones all the time, you know, texting them all the time or something like that. And I don't know, I think that kind of connection, it breeds insecurity in relationships.
0: Absolutely. And I think also, you know, you Instagram your life, you tweet about it, you put all your events on Facebook. It's like our lives are open books, you know what I mean? And I feel it's kind of opposite, you know, for me. Even though our lives are more open to the public, it feels like people don't trust others as much. You know, so if I say that, like, I'm going to a party and clearly it says on Facebook there's a party happening, people, I feel, would not want to trust that.
2: But at the same time, you are putting a lot of trust in the people that you allow to be your friend or allow to follow you, because that opens them up to see what you're doing.
0: Right.
2: what you're doing on it, your whole lifestyle. So that is opening a lot of trust, I think, that should be filtered. But since all of the social media is out there, there's no preventing it nowadays. But how can we decrease this abuse and just this violation of privacy? What do you think we can do?
1: Well, I think a lot of it, just from my personal standpoint, is I think you need to unplug your life a little bit. I mean, you're not going to be upset if you've never been your significant other's woman crush Wednesday if you don't care about what's being posted on Instagram, you know, stuff like that. I think we need to make a conscious effort to make sure our entire life isn't like our social media accounts. And I think that is becoming the trend. And it's kind of, I mean, it's painful to see, but also as somebody who has a Twitter, who has an Instagram, who has a Facebook, it's an integral part of my life.
0: And especially as a journalist. Too.
1: Yeah, especially as a journalist. So it's kind of a catch-22. Like, you appreciate that it's there, but at the same time, you realize that there are so many disadvantages and so many drawbacks to that kind of account.
0: Right. So I'm wondering why it seems that this generation, this social media generation that we're all in, and I don't know if you guys have seen, like, 12-year-olds walking around with their iPads and their iPhones. It makes me think when I was 12, I had a Razer phone, flip phone, was lucky.
1: Oh, yeah.
0: You know? Mm-hmm. It's just, it's exponentially growing, it seems. So,
1: I think it'll be interesting to see, maybe in like 10 years, what that generation is doing as teenagers. Because I know one of my professors, she talks about her niece, who's 5 years old, and she's proficient in, like, an iPad. And she goes, yeah, it's really interesting to see my niece use this iPad. I mean, she just knows exactly what she's doing. She's better at it than I am. And this professor's probably in her mid-30s. So I think it's going to be interesting when those five-year-olds become 15, 16, 17, 18-year-olds.
0: And when they raise children.
1: When they raise children, even when we raise children. Because this is really the first time that we're raising kids in this technologically dependent world.
2: Exactly. Dependent is the key word.
1: Dependent is definitely the key word. I mean, I leave my house without my cell phone and I feel like I'm missing a limb or something, you know? Yeah. And that's, I mean, it's an important point to make, I think.
0: And it's maybe a little bit, I mean, I feel disappointed that I am so attached to something so mechanical, I guess, but it's true. And I'm wondering how this upcoming generation, if they're going to feel like they're entitled to know everybody's quote-unquote private lives because they can access it at any time of the day. I think that there's this myth of privacy that's not really existent, actually. I don't really think that privacy is really a thing. And I think people are just going to feel more and more like their trust is being broken because they're realizing that people can find out anything about the other person.
2: But we're basically asking for this invasion as we sign up.
0: Oh my God, it's like a consumerism circle.
2: Once we look back at those abusive cases, you can't help but think like, oh my gosh, they posted that sort of like not nice picture. They were just asking for it.
0: Right.
2: They were asking for the comments. They were asking for the likes or the dislikes by the people that didn't like it. And then they go back to those people and say, hey, did you see my picture? Why didn't you like it?
0: Yeah.
2: And that could turn into a big thing. I've seen that turn into a big thing.
1: Yeah, I have too.
0: We've been in that. Yeah.
2: Yeah.
0: It's sad.
2: I personally stayed away from social media until I was looking for a roommate for college. I didn't have a Facebook until then. I just felt that there was no need. I thought the friends that I had, I trusted. I just had no need. But I opened up a Facebook and now I'm glued constantly.
0: Addictive, for sure.
1: Absolutely. Absolutely.
2: And it's just too much judgment, I feel. like, I feel horrible about myself because it's

0: basically asked people if, you know, they check people's Snapchat stories or they check people's Facebook photos or Instagram photos or tweets. And if they ever are sitting at home, say on a Friday night, and they see what everybody else is doing and they feel poorly about themselves because they're not out doing it or they weren't invited to go do it, or even, you know, they were sick, they're sick and they see all their friends having fun and that makes them feel worse, you know, something like that. And the results were astounding. I mean, people were, I think they were pretty reflective of, I think, the general culture. Like, I mean, I just speak from my personal point of view. It's so easy to see a group of friends that are out and see a picture that was posted and be like, why wasn't I there? Why didn't anyone tell me about this, you know? And I think that's pretty common. And that probably does play in some part to
1: insecurities
0: and relationships. Yeah, absolutely. Absolutely.
2: I can speak from personal experience about the whole insecurity and distrust in relationship, where the smallest, most inconsequential, doesn't matter thing will happen. I'll like send a text to somebody or, you know, write a message, it'll be seen by the partner, and an overdramatic explosion will erupt because of this one thing. And I'm wondering, is it because of all the social media, you know, that, or is it more about the person, and the person just has a lack of trust in general of everybody, you know?
0: Or does social media breed that lack of trust?
2: Mm-hmm. Yeah.
0: Does, you know, when we have that technology that tells us when a person has seen a message that mm-hmm. we've sent, does
2: yeah.
0: that, I mean, does that...
2: And you didn't reply.
0: And you yeah. didn't reply to me. Are you mad at me?
2: Yeah.
0: You know, all that stuff.
2: Do I bore you? Yeah.
0: Yeah. Am I boring? Am
2: right.
0: I still interesting to you?
2: Right.
0: I think having that really probably has changed us as, I mean, just as a population of people. I feel like it has to have.
2: Oh, absolutely. I want to hear what people have to say about social media and what it does to relationships. So if you want to call in, please call 617-824-8100, 617-824-8100, and we will pick up your phone call and talk with you. So just one final thing on this, though. If you do see, I mean, how do you handle that? Something that's more psychologically abusive, you know, you don't see bruises, there's no injury. How can you tell if a friend is going through that, and how do you help them? And what if they don't want help? You know, sometimes it's kind of like a Stockholm syndrome thing where they feel like, no, it's just they love me and that's why they call me this horrible name. You know, it gets twisted in their head.
1: So. And how do you yourself just know your own limits?
2: Right.
1: Because it's so easy to just get sucked in.
2: Mm-hmm.
1: And another factor that comes with social media that's on the other side of low self-esteem is vanity that is built.
2: Mm.
1: And that is just...
2: And this reliance on, like...
1: sickening.
2: Right.
1: Completely.
0: Right. And I think people have become more insecure in general, just because, you know, you post a selfie on Instagram and you
1: exactly.
0: need to have a proficient amount of likes, you know.
2: Or you delete it.
0: Or you need a good Snapchat
1: story.
0: Oh, sure. Oh, absolutely. And if somebody else gets more likes on a profile picture than you do, then you are a failure as a person, you
2: right.
0: know. And that's, I think that's pretty sad.
2: Yeah. I think one thing we should try to do as a people is get away from the electronics
1: and
2: have in-person... Oh, my goodness. I mean, I know personally, I quit Facebook for a while, too, and it was like I had just quit smoking or something. You know, like, it was just like, oh, I can breathe. So I feel like it's scary to not be connected, but it's also so refreshing. And I challenge people to do the same. And if you do feel like you're in a relationship with somebody where they're being abusive in person or online, try to figure out why that is and how

0: how to stem the problem. Do you guys agree?
1: Absolutely. Absolutely.
0: Perfect.
2: And I'm so happy we're reviewing this on during National Bullying. Anti-Bullying Month.
0: Right. I did not plan that, but...
2: You're welcome.
0: It happened. All right. Well, let's see. I wanted to talk about these teenage girls that tried to fly to Syria. Did you guys hear about that?
1: I didn't know.
0: Oh, my goodness. So, I mean, there's always been people fleeing to Syria, but now they're getting more media because of the whole thing happening with ISIS. Or ISIL, whatever it's called. So anyways, these two sisters and their 16-year-old friend flew from Denver to Germany and hoping to fly from there to Syria. They were stopped, but they were, talking about social media, they were coerced through social media to come to Syria, to have a wonderful husband and a wonderful life, and it's a paradise in Syria.
1: Really?
0: Right.
2: Paradise.
0: And they have pictures of these strong women, and they're baking, but they also go out and fight with the husbands. It's a combination of violence and...
2: Independence.
0: And independence, but also being the wife. And that's what they want. So these people on social, like online, are talking to these little girls, like, come fly to Syria. And you'll be in paradise. Hmm. How scary is that? And people are going. And that's how they're recruiting.
2: So these three girls. From Denver.
0: Right.
2: They skip school.
0: Yeah.
1: How old are these girls?
0: 16, 17, and... I don't know. What was the last one?
2: 15, 15, and 17.
0: Okay, there you go. Yep.
2: I'd like to know how they were captured, how the attention was caught.
0: The only reason they were stopped is because their parents reported them missing early enough so that the American Airline airport could talk to the Germany airport. But most of the time, the parents aren't aware, mm-hmm. so the children may get to Syria. And that's the last time you talk to your child. You know,
1: that's
2: how do you book that sort of flight without your parents knowing?
0: That's the thing.
1: How are you paying for it?
2: Exactly.
1: Well, maybe they're paying for it. Maybe the men on the other side are paying for it.
0: Ooh,
1: and booking it.
0: That would definitely be
2: this
0: a good
2: is
0: plus.
2: Too much.
1: Too much.
0: Oh, I'm sure they want it to happen. They're desperate enough. People are the most the country with the most people crossing that border is France. Surprisingly, a lot of people who are Islamic are going from France, a lot of young men, but now it's coming to young women. A lot of young women are leaving now because they have a promise of a perfect life.
2: But who knows? I don't know. I'm just saying this. Maybe it's so they can train these people to become spies.
0: Yeah. I think they're hoping for them to fight, to join the fight.
2: Actually in combat?
0: Oh, yeah.
1: I know in Minnesota, this is kind of a different situation, but Minneapolis-St. Paul has one of the highest concentration of Somali people in the United States. I think it's number one, actually.
0: Wow.
1: So basically, there was this terrorist group called Al-Shabaab. I'm not sure if you're familiar. Mm-hmm. Earlier, about like last year, maybe like January, February, they were really, officials at the airport were very... afraid of people that were leaving Minneapolis-St. Paul and going to Somalia and mm-hmm. joining that terrorist group. So I do know that I think when you have that kind of large concentration of people, you know, people are getting afraid. People are like, what's going on? And it's scary. It's scary that our world is, you know, we're so connected globally that you can recruit somebody from the other side of the world, you know?
0: Social media.
1: And, yeah, I mean, especially those, you know, 15, 15, and 17, those people are...
0: That's the prime age.
1: That's the prime age. You know, when I'm thinking, you know, when I was 13, 14, 15, I probably would have believed a lot of people over the internet.
0: Oh, my gosh. Is that scary?
2: That's another internet
1: thing. Yeah.
0: Yeah. And so these girls were hoping to go there so they could be the good wife I don't think they made a statement, I think, saying that they weren't interested in actually joining the fight. That most likely would have happened anyways.
1: But even if they're not joining the fight, maybe they're going over there to have children who will join the fight eventually.
0: Oh my god, they're like breeding cows.
1: Yeah. You know? Oh my goodness. I mean, as difficult as it is to say, that might be what they were to them.
0: Mm.
1: So
0: what can we do then to try to diminish this presence of misleading online information?
2: Who can you trust? Nobody.
1: Yeah, I think it's all about education.
0: I guess, yeah.
1: The
0: parents just have to be like, don't trust anything you read. That, then we're not going to trust anything, you know, and then we're going to just be scared of everything.
2: Yeah.
0: So either or, either you're being, what is it, you know, tricked into moving to Syria, or you're just stay inside and hide. You know, like, what's the middle point there? Stay away from technology, maybe?
2: That's just complete isolation. Well, almost.
1: I think the key is, if you're making connections online, just be careful about it, you know? I mean, and then that's something, you know, that was kind of drilled into my head in, you know, middle school, high school, you know, people aren't who they say they are.
0: Oh, yeah.
1: So, yeah.
0: I know, I've seen so many, like, Criminal Minds episodes where a little girl is talking to some serial killer. That scared me straight. But it happens. It happens far, far too much. And I'm sure it's going to happen again, you know.
1: Of course.
0: Next week it'll be somebody else. And the thing is, like, they can fly from America without parental permission. It's easy for them.
2: Yeah.
1: Yeah.
0: So...
2: it's to just have their passports ready and just go.
0: Mm-hmm. That's all it takes. Okay. Well,
1: that's crazy, actually. When you're 15, I'm pretty sure you don't have to even show a photo ID mm-hmm. when you're boarding an airplane. Because when I was 15, I'm not sure I had one. I didn't have my permit until halfway through, so.
0: So what, you just walk on?
1: Yeah, I'm pretty sure you can. If you just have your passport. I guess if you're leaving the country, you need your passport as a photo ID. But,
0: if you're traveling in the country.
1: Yeah. Mm-hmm. If you're traveling in the country, you can definitely just get on, I'm pretty sure.
0: Wow.
1: Yeah.
0: And what's happening with the 5 airports? Is it the 5 that are doing the monitoring thing for yes. Ebola?
2: I believe there are more now.
0: I don't think
2: 5 sounds right, but you might be correct.
0: Okay.
1: So if I understand right, you can only fly into the United States from West Africa via those 5 airports.
0: That's what I understand.
1: You can take a connecting flight anywhere?
2: Well, now they're saying that if you're coming from these countries, you have to be in isolation. They're going to put you in isolation for the 21 days.
1: Really?
2: Yes. I read that yesterday.
0: Yeah, I read that too. That if you come in, you will be watched for 21 days. No. You have to take your temperature twice a day and...
2: I thought
0: something
2: they
0: like that. Not as like intrusive as or confining as, like, you know, quarantine.
2: Oh. Yeah, I thought it was quarantine.
0: No, I think it's more that you have to take your temperature twice and Skype with a medical professional or something, or a call or. But yeah, it's definitely been taken up a notch.
2: That's good.
0: I'm not sure though. I'm guessing it's just people flying from West Africa.
1: Yeah, I don't think it would be a problem if it, you know, Asia, anywhere else.
0: Okay. No. Okay. So I'm thinking that's the main airports, like Washington, D.C.
2: JFK.
0: JFK, right. What's happening with the nurses?
2: They're in good condition. That's One of them is improving a lot. Another one, the dog was being checked. Luckily, they didn't put that one down like they did the first nurses. But the dog was tested negative, so
0: that's good news.
1: That's good news.
2: But they're still keeping the dog under check.
0: Yeah.
2: And I think everybody's improving, hopefully.
0: Is it bad that I feel more sad about the dog than a human? It's like a dog doesn't know. It doesn't know that you have Ebola. Like, it's going to kiss your face. And then, you know? I'm sorry, what were you going to say?
1: Oh, no. I just think I'm annoyed with the general public, actually, when we talk about Ebola, because I think people are so misinformed or uninformed about it that they're so quick to be so afraid to contract Ebola. And they're so, oh my gosh, there's going to be an epidemic. We're all going to die. All this stuff. You're going to be fine. You will not get Ebola if you live in the United States. There is a 99.999% chance. And I just think people are so quick to freak out about it, you know? And even the news, you know, you open the AP mobile app, which is my favorite source of news.
0: Me too.
1: And everything you, almost, not everything, but so many things are about Ebola.
0: Oh, yeah.
1: And I think the news is getting almost sensationalized, and they're
0: playing on people's
1: fear. They're evoking fear,
0: fear
1: in people, and I think that is a problem that needs to stop. Because we're not telling people how it is anymore. We are saying, sure, this is happening, but it's happening so far away, and this is not something that you need to immediately worry about for yourself. This is something that is happening in a few select cases in the United States, and we're working on it, and we're dealing with it.
0: And I personally think the Obama administration, is doing a great job at deflecting the freaked out Republican lawmakers that are like, nobody comes to America, nobody leaves. Like,
2: yes.
0: Well, you know, obviously they're trying to be smart about it and doing all the monitoring thing, but Obama's, it seems like his first priority is helping the people. Mm-hmm. You know, the 5,000 people now or something that are dead in West Africa.
1: Mm-hmm.
0: I mean,
1: as it should be.
0: We're freaking out. We have like 3 people sick over here.
1: Yeah, exactly.
0: Let's take a look over there. You know, they're just dropping like flies, and it's terrifying for them. So I agree. I think that people, maybe it's just the disease itself, the nature of the disease. It's a very fast-acting and scary-sounding disease where your eyes
1: absolutely
0: are bleeding.
1: Absolutely,
0: you know?
1: Yeah.
0: So maybe
1: and I think, yeah, that fear is genuine, but you shouldn't be fearful about actually getting it. I mean, I think the focus needs to be, like you said, on the people who have contracted it and the people who are genuinely at risk for contracting it.
0: Sure.
1: And if the United States is going to do anything about it, we need to send humanitarian aid and really try to clean up those medical practices so people aren't at risk anymore.
0: Right. What do you think, Claire? What do you think is going to happen with people in West Africa?
2: Oh, gosh. I just feel so helpless.
0: Yeah.
2: There's really nothing else that we can do that I know of.
0: Just keep sending people, I guess, medical people that can help out, you know, help train.
2: Is the U.S. allowing this, though?
0: Oh, yeah.
2: Are they funding for this? That's another thing that I'm thinking about. Are we able to fund it? Because I know a few weeks ago, the U.N. was just running out of money.
0: I know it.
2: Mm-hmm. So,
1: I mean, I think the problem stems from the whole idea that people in West Africa, those poor communities, having, you know, no clean water, having no their hospitals being not sterilized, that
2: yes
1: kind of stuff. And I think until we consciously make an effort to provide those basic human, I feel that they're human rights, then that that disease will probably pillage those people for a while.
0: Do you think it could eradicate the entire?
1: I don't think. I mean, I'm not sure I would go that far. But what was it? Some news source was, I think maybe USA Today, estimating 1.4 million
0: right
1: by January.
0: Right.
1: Mm-hmm. And, you know, that's staggering. So I think if we take action, we need to take action quickly.
0: And I mean, I've read that a lot of countries are pitching in.
2: Yes.
0: I believe it was Cuba I read mostly recently. Yes, it was Cuba. Cuba was getting praised, you know, not the most economically sound place, but they're doing the best they can to aid these poor people and building, as you said, facilities that will prevent the spread happening so quickly. So as long as that keeps happening, I feel like progress will be made, hopefully.
1: Hopefully, yeah. That's what we can hope for.
0: Yeah. Okay, I wanted to move on to this really interesting thing I find very interesting. I'm a theater lover. So there is this opera being held at the Met in New York. It's called The Death of Klinghoffer. And it's a true story about a man who was murdered in 1985. He was a Jewish American, wheelchair bound. He was on a cruise ship and he was overtaken by Palestinian terrorists. He was shot and then pushed overboard in the wheelchair. Horrible. Oof. Yeah, horrible death. So anyway, this opera first originally came to be in 1991, and it's now being put on at the Met. And it is being faced with so much protest. It's, to me, surprising. That's just my opinion, of course. He has daughters who are, I think, in the New York area. So, of course, when they saw it being put on, they came to protest and they've rallied people. And now people have signs that say the Met is, what's it called, glorifying terrorism. I am Leon Klinghoffer. This is anti-Semitic, that kind of thing. So, what do you think? Do you feel like their actions are justified, or maybe it's not being misunderstood as correct, you know?
1: Well, I think, so what we're dealing with here is this controversial show and a standoff, I guess you could say, between First Amendment rights. We can say whatever we want.
0: Right.
1: We can perform whatever we want.
0: Right.
1: And on the other side of that, what you're saying is offensive to people,
0: mm-hmm.
1: and hits people in a very hard spot. And I think as we have that clash, I think we need to decide just how far we can go with our opinions and just how far we can push that envelope, I guess you could say.
0: Right, because it's, you know, they have the right to art, to artistic freedom. These people also have the right to express how offended they are. It is a battle, I guess, of the First Amendment, of course, of sorts.
2: Is it just a case of just coming too soon, since this was just in the 80s? I know that they did make a movie about it in the 90s, and not as much controversy was made. So I'm a little confused as right. of why now.
0: That's what I'm wondering too, you know?
2: Yes. And apparently the people that have seen it, there has been just standing ovations for every showing. It's apparently incredible.
0: The music, yeah.
2: Just everything, the production in itself is amazing. But at the same time, it is history. It is informing people. It's bringing up discourse for people to talk about. That's what it's meant to do. It's to be a little controversial and just to get people thinking and hopefully bring a new light to people and how hatred has dominated in so many aspects of life.
0: And also, could it be seen as a tribute?
2: Exactly. Could it be a tribute? Fellow?
0: Yeah.
2: Apparently, viewers see it that way. But outside of the Met, there are protesters sitting in wheelchairs, like you said, holding the posters saying, "I am Klinghoffer." So that the opposing sides are both very strong. And right. I think everybody just needs to make their own personal opinion. I think it is okay that the Met, I personally think it's okay for the Met. I don't know their past performances, what they're usually based off of. But I think it is interesting for them to have shared this performance.
1: I think things that are, I guess shows that are controversial and have really intense themes, I think they do have a place in our culture. I mean, I'm not sure that I know much about this show, but I do know that there is one coming up on that's going to be on Broadway. That was directly inspired by the Columbine shootings. So they
0: really
1: have two men playing Eric Harris and Dylan Klebold of Columbine High School and taking you through that day and taking you into their psyche.
0: That's scary.
1: Right. And similarly to that, I do competitive speech and debate. So I do an event called Poetry Interpretation. So last year I competed with two pieces about school shootings from the shooter's perspective. So obviously very intense. And people would come up to me after the round and they would say, that was intense, but it was incredible and I'm glad that I saw it. And I think if you can, sometimes we have to draw a line of what's
2: appropriate.
1: What's appropriate, when enough is enough,
2: yeah.
1: That kind of stuff. But I think there is some value in pushing that limit or, you know, towing that line.
2: And doing the other perspective.
1: Absolutely. Absolutely.
2: And hopefully learning about the intolerance that comes from that and to learn to be tolerant yourself, because that's what all this play is about. That's all that Columbine was all about. It's
1: right.
2: Just and tolerance and just how to grow a more civil future, hopefully.
1: And I think a lot of intolerance comes from ignorance. When you're not exposed to a certain group of people or their plight, then it's so easy to become, I don't need to know about them. I don't associate myself with that, all that stuff. It's easy. So an example I like to use is it would be easy to hate gay people if you didn't know one or if you didn't understand that perspective. So I come from a very conservative place, and a lot of people are like that, and it's frustrating to see it. Because if you never go out of your way to see it from the other side, then you're never going to open up to this whole new perspective, I guess.
2: Mm-hmm.
1: So, there is some... I think from this we can take there is value in being uncomfortable, especially in an artistic setting. And I think you can always take something from it. So, I mean, I'm not sure how applicable that is to this show, but, yeah.
0: I agree completely. I do wonder, though, about this Columbine show. I didn't know about that.
1: Mm-hmm. Yeah, that was news a couple weeks ago, I think. So.
0: Okay. Could that be too soon?
1: I mean, we're dealing with something that is April 20th, 1999.
0: Mm-hmm.
1: So we are 15 years out at this point. But it will be interesting. I think there may be some backlash when that show opens, because you think of those kids that were in high school in 1999. They're still around, obviously.
0: Right.
1: And I think there could be some backlash for sure.
0: But then you think, isn't art not supposed to start, you know, a revolution, but...
1: A conversation.
0: Right.
1: Absolutely.
0: Yeah.
1: You're supposed to feel something, you know?
0: And sometimes it is uncomfortable. I've done plays before where, for example, I played this character who was being... was being sexualized by this older gentleman. And I could hear from the audience as this was happening, people were like, oh, like they're very uncomfortable with it.
1: Mm-hmm.
0: But the thing to realize is that it happens.
2: It's to bring awareness. It's to bring awareness to the audience. Even my high school had an annual project discourse, we called it. And we did Dead Man Walking, which is about the death penalty.
1: Mm-hmm.
0: Right.
2: We did West Side Story, The Skin of Our Teeth, and even when I used to do, like, monologues for theater, I did The Children's Hour, and that was just incredible to take on that persona. And it really is just to bring awareness to the audience, I think, and to hopefully be a learning experience.
0: Hopefully.
2: Hopefully. So, and not to be mistaken as like a pro-terrorism, because that's what they were saying for this play coming out, this play that's happening right now, that it's a pro-terrorism play, that the Met is supporting terrorism.
1: I don't think that the Met is supporting terrorism by housing the play, though. I think there has to be some sort of disconnect between, you know, the people who own the space where the play is being presented and the people who are writing the play or vouching for the play, you know?
0: And you could also argue, you know, there have been many, many productions, movies, plays that are based on true events of hate crimes, you know, murder, racial or religious prejudice. You could say that that's pro, you know. So take, let's see, The Pianist. Have you guys seen that movie?
1: Mm-hmm.
0: Oh, my goodness. You could say that's pro-Nazi. Because it's...
1: Or an American, another perspective, Grease. You right. could say that's pro-drug use. You could right, say yes. that's pro... anything really.
0: Pro, I mean,
1: pro teenage abortion. Pregnancy, right. you know, all that stuff. Teenage
2: you just
1: sex.
2: Have to have your own views after viewing these things.
1: Right.
0: And realize that even though you might have some kind of negative aspect within a movie or a play, doesn't mean that you are advocating. You're not an advocate for that.
1: Mm-hmm. But I think the best way to form an opinion is if you do view things from all different perspectives.
0: Exactly.
1: So I think there's definitely some, there's probably some value in this play.
0: But their argument is valid.
1: Absolutely.
0: Especially the family, you know, the daughters.
1: I mean, absolutely. If you, I guess another thing we could equate this to is another act, the most famous act of terrorism, September 11th. I mean, can you imagine if there was a show at the Met about September 11th. And I wonder if in 10, 20 years, that's something that will happen. And
0: That's interesting.
1: I mean, I know my roommate is from New York, knows many people from, you know, her father's friends. Some of them were killed in 9/11, that kind of stuff. And so she's very sensitive when she hears things about 9/11.
0: Sure.
1: And I can imagine that... kind of in that same situation, those the family members of this man from the play
0: being
1: that
0: upset.
1: We're talking about now, I can only imagine that they probably don't appreciate it.
0: I'm just going to take this call real quick.
2: Yes.
0: Okay. Hello, you're on the air with On the Common.
3: Hi.
0: Hi. How are you?
3: I'm very well, thanks. I just wanted to add in... My couple friends here, talking about, you know, human experience, looking at this issue from different perspectives. And I think that's where the real value in these stories lie. I work in an industry where I deal with a lot of upset individuals a lot of the time. And the way that I found it best to react to that is even if they're expressing their frustrations or their anger in a completely unacceptable way, the best way to deal with it is to understand that they still have a way to feel that way, and that it's unfortunate that they feel that way. I feel badly that they feel badly, and I think that extends to, you know, people in any terrorist organization as well. They're acting the way they do out of some frustration, and obviously there's a larger political or religious or societal picture there that they can come with. But on a human level, I think the value that these stories bring is that there is a person behind all these terrible actions, and they're doing it for a reason. It's the reason that I think we can empathize with. The actions are still obviously completely deplorable. And I just hope that people who watch these sorts of plays or are exposed to stories that are contentious can understand that there's a human story there as well.
0: Right. But let me ask you, though, what if somebody's reason for committing an act is that they want to hurt people? Do you still think that that is something that's justifiable, I guess?
3: I think so. I mean, if somebody's if at the core of their being, the reason they're doing is that they want to cause pain, then there's probably some sort of pathology there or some sort of trauma in their past. And, you know, if you look at it as a mental illness, whereas, like, they've been wounded somehow in the past and they're now, you know, carrying that pain forward and trusting that to someone else, then, yeah, there's a level of empathy, I think, between all human beings. You can still, like I said, completely disagree with however they choose to express that frustration or that anger.
0: Okay. So if I'm understanding correctly, and I don't want to assume this, are you saying that you sometimes believe that people are born with good intentions and maybe their environment or some kind of trauma has influenced a switch?
3: That's a good question. I can't say I don't know if I would even guess at the answer.
0: Okay.
3: I do think that we all have the capacity at some point in our lives to connect with others and understand the world from their point of view if we work at it, and if there's no, you know, underlying pathology or some kind of like social behavioral abnormality that would make it difficult or impossible otherwise.
1: Mm-hmm. Just to cut in and answer your question, Jessica, from my perspective, in my ethics class, we're talking about the idea of having a flawed conscience. So what that means is we read this story about this Nazi who ends up being on trial for, obviously, the killing of millions of Jews. And he talks about how when you're under Hitler's rule, it becomes the right way to think, that your conscience flips, and it becomes the right way to think to say, I want, killing people is right. I want to kill people. And I think being in that kind of environment, I'm gonna back up here. I think people are born with good intentions. Maybe that's naive of me, maybe whatever, but that's what I believe. But I do think that being in oppressive environments can often cause a change.
0: And it could be in that situation, it could be, you know, you conform and you change.
1: Absolutely.
0: Or you die.
1: Absolutely.
0: So it's either you kill or you be killed.
1: Right.
0: All right. Well, thank you for calling, and that was a great addition to our conversation.
3: Thanks for taking my call. I'm enjoying the show.
0: Thank you. Bye. All right. Well, that was a great discussion on that I did not expect. let's see. Do we just want to touch briefly on what's happening with ISIS? I feel like that's kind of fallen out of the news lately. Am I right in saying that?
1: Yeah. I'm not sure much is going on. I do know that maybe about a week ago, I read a story. There was a British man who was beheaded. But I'm not sure about any more recent news.
0: Okay. Was he being held captive or something for a long time, or?
1: Yeah, I'm not quite sure. But it happened. I know that.
0: I'm kind of suspicious of all these beheadings personally.
1: Really?
0: Why
1: do you say that?
0: I personally, I haven't seen the videos. But I've been told the way that it's done, it could look like they cut it in some way so that it's not really happening. Again, I haven't really seen, I don't really want to see them, to be honest.
1: No.
0: Have you guys seen?
1: I haven't seen the original videos, no.
0: I mean, I kind of, this is me being optimistic. I obviously hope that they're not real, but, you know, it just makes me sad to think that somebody's actually capable of just cutting off the head of somebody else. But, you know, maybe it is actually happening.
2: It's happened so many times before.
0: I know, yeah.
2: And it's...
0: it's so barbaric, you kind of picture it happening, you know, like medieval era, not today.
2: And they target a lot of journalists now, and that's the field that we're going into as young college students. Is that what we are looking forward to?
0: Not really, no. Maybe don't be a foreign journalist. Maybe don't go over. I mean, it could happen anywhere.
2: It could happen anywhere, exactly.
0: Ferguson. Oh, things gosh. Are happening over there. Oh, wait, we can't even get into
2: that. It's been over 70 days, and the protests and riots are still going on 24/7.
1: Did you hear the new details, though, that the autopsy report came back?
0: Oh, really?
1: And it said that the markings on Michael Brown, it's conducive with Mike Brown actually trying to take the gun out of the officer's hand. So that kind of changes the whole landscape. Yeah.
2: Oh, this makes me feel sick.
0: I wonder how they know that. How they know that.
1: I'm not sure. I think it's something with the placement of the gunshot wounds. And
2: they
1: like
2: can recreate anything now.
1: Yeah. Yeah.
0: It's true.
1: So
0: that makes it
1: that
0: seem
1: changes the whole story.
0: Like the police officer was more valid in his.
1: Right. I mean, I don't want to be. I don't feel like it's. We can be quick enough to say that it was justifiable. It's not justifiable. And right. I think even if it does end up being that Mike Brown was that he was killed in an act of self-defense or whatever, just playing devil's advocate, I think it's important that this event happened the way it did and that it was covered the way it did, because it just draws awareness to this overreaching problem in our society.
0: With race.
1: With, yes. And people constantly say that race doesn't matter. And the reality is, it obviously does.
0: Oh,
1: and people are obviously still being targeted for on several different levels.
0: Yeah. I watched this really interesting thing where this guy said that, you know, Germans have many monuments for the Holocaust, to tribute the Holocaust victims. They're aware of their past. He said America has completely just bottled up their history of slavery and segregation and just stored it in the cupboard, and we haven't spoken about it. Like, you know, it happened. We don't really learn much about it. I mean, I know we learn about it in elementary school briefly. In Germany, they study the Holocaust very in depth. I have German friends, and they know. They know what happened. They know the past, their history. And I feel like it's a problem that hasn't been brought to light, hasn't been done its justice. And there's obviously a lot of hurt feelings still out there, and they don't feel like they've been heard.
1: I think, just what you were speaking to, about how the United States has bottled those feelings up and we don't learn about it and stuff like that. Even if, when we do learn about it, we are learning about it from the white man's perspective.
0: Right.
1: During my senior year, we took about a month in my English class, and we did colonial and post-colonial literature. So my teacher thought it was important for us to see things from the perspective of the colonized people. And I'm really glad that we did that, because it brings you back to perspective. And it's really all about the way you choose to view things and the way that you choose to seek out that viewpoint, you know? And when you don't, when you look at slavery, for example, from the white man's perspective, it's a completely different story than if you read an account from an actual slave. It's
0: right.
1: going to be an entirely different narrative. So yeah, I think it's important to really see both sides.
0: I guess that's like an overarching theme today.
1: Yeah, I guess it is.
0: Yeah.
1: I guess it is.
0: Just try to understand that people come from different places, have different opinions.
2: It's really what life in general is all about.
0: Mm-hmm. Being tolerant mm-hmm. to people's opinions. And I know sometimes I have difficulty with people who don't share my opinions, and it's like, oh, but why don't you see it my way? But they're thinking the exact same thing. Mm-hmm. So
2: hopefully.
0: Yeah. So you just have to be tolerant and patient.
2: Persevere
0: through the tough times. That's right. All right. We have filled up another hour with our talk. So we're going to say goodnight now. Thank you so much for coming, Peyton.
1: Oh, thank you for having me.
0: You were lovely.
1: I thoroughly enjoyed it. Thank
0: you. Yay, that's good.
2: Thank you to our caller, and thank you to all of our listeners. We hope to hear from you next week.
0: Yes. Please do not be shy. We love to hear you talk. All right. Thank you, and we'll see you next week.
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5: There's a word for it. And can you imagine the English language without the two letters OK? OK is used a million times a day and is spread to every country on Earth. One story on how OK was born goes back to the campaign of Martin Van Buren when he was running for his second term as President of the United States. The OK Club was formed to support his candidacy. The letters came from the initial of Van Buren's native hometown of Old Kinderhook, New York. His supporters always called him OK. OK caught the public fancy as a simple way of agreeing, approving, and endorsing an idea. Today we say, is it OK? They're doing OK. Put your OK on this. Well, one thing is sure, as far as our language is concerned, OK is here to stay. OK, there's a word for it, is brought to you by the American Library Association. Whatever you need to know, your library is the place to go.
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7: Hey everyone, you're tuning into Movie Talker. I'm your host, Eric Rich, and tonight my guests are Ryan Quinn and Hi. Owen Kelly.
8: Hello.
7: And tonight we will be talking about Birdman, or The Virtue of Unexpected Ignorance. I believe that's how it is called. Yes, I'm correct. Kind of. Anyway, how are y'all doing?
8: Good, thanks.
9: Good. Great.
7: All right, so, your thoughts, gentlemen?
9: I love the film. I mean,
7: could elaborate more?
9: I just thought it was full of plot and realism, and I don't know, the story just meant so much to me.
7: Okay. So the film stars ex-Batman Michael Keaton, Zach Galifianakis, Edward Norton, Andrea Riseborough, I hope I pronounced that right, Emma Stone, and Naomi Watts. And basically what this film is about is a washed up actor who's trying to revive his career through a Broadway play, and throughout this whole movie the play is turning into a huge disaster, and like it's kind of crazy how this film relates a lot to Michael Keaton's career and Edward Norton's career, mm-hmm. because it has been, people have heard that, like, Michael Keaton hasn't been in the game for a long time, and this is sort of like his comeback to movies, and also it's Edward Norton, as like, it's very difficult to work with him on set, mm-hmm. and he's a lot like that, and you know, you do see them as these characters, but you see a little bit of their of the actors' personalities
9: completely,
8: right?
7: As their characters, which is just so. Yeah, this is a dark comedy, and it is directed by Alejandro González Iñárritu. Hopefully, I pronounced that right. And it is shot by the notorious Emmanuel Lubezki, who loves his long takes.
8: Notorious.
7: The notorious.
8: Mm-hmm.
7: Yeah. A very interesting. What's very interesting about this movie is that this whole film is shot in one long, rigorous take. That there's never a cut or. There are transitions, but it's done cleverly enough. Like, it's still, like, the shot is still holding.
8: Mm-hmm.
7: Yeah. So you want to talk about the camera work?
8: Sure. Yeah. Well, I think that was, excuse me, far and away my favorite part of the film was the technical aspect of it. The cinematography, I thought, was excellent. And it was the same sort of thing we got at the very beginning of Gravity, which, of course, Lubezki shot as well. Like you said, all the masks, the transitions were stitched together incredibly well, I thought. And I thought the film wouldn't have worked as well without that. I think that was pretty central to one of the film's themes.
7: Do you feel like it could have been like the same movie with just regular cuts?
8: Well,
7: or would it have detracted?
8: I think it would have been worse had it been cut together traditionally.
7: Yeah.
8: Because I had
9: a theory about that last night. That
7: after seeing the movie,
9: I thought that the reason for that is because life is like that. In life, we have no cuts.
7: Could you elaborate a little bit more on
9: it's
7: that?
9: It's a continuous movie.
7: Things.
9: Yeah. Playing out before our eyes, but there are no cuts in life, and so I think that's why. They had that in there because it was so realistic in it, as itself, that with no cuts, it just made it more true to life.
8: So why would they want to make this story truer to life then?
9: Because I think that was a theme in the movie. I think when the actors, when Edward Norton was talking about,
7: spoiler, we're going to be spoiling this whole movie. So, if you don't want anything spoiled, keep listening. Continue.
9: When Edward Norton was talking about how when he was on stage, that's when he was true. That's when he was real, and he was lying every time that he was off stage. And so,
7: like the scene where, they're playing as their characters in the play, Naomi Watts and Edward Norton, and he's saying, like, let's actually do it. It'll, like, look very realistic, and she was, like, fighting him off.
9: Mm-hmm, yeah. Mm-hmm. So he wanted everything on stage to be as true to life as possible.
8: Mm-hmm.
7: Yeah.
9: And so I think the director definitely wanted to have the same effect in his movie.
7: Yeah, I mean, I just kind of love how how all these elements of comedy kept coming in the frame without having to, like, cut to show it. Like, things just would, like, pop in frame and you would just start laughing. Like, in the beginning scene where the first act, where they're doing, like, table readings, Michael Keaton, Naomi Watts, and this actor who isn't, like, doing very good at his job,
8: mm-hmm.
7: how they're just, like, the camera's just doing a 360 around them, and they're just, like, reading through lines, and this actor's, like, trying to keep up with everyone else, and all of a sudden, bam, a lamppost just falls and hits him in the head. And it just, like, you it's horrible, but you laugh at it anyway. And you just see Michael Keaton just get up and walk away, and the camera just still continues to follow him. The camera was always moving. And it would only hold still for very few moments.
8: Right.
7: Yeah. Wait, you were about to say something?
8: Oh, well, I think, I guess I was just going to respond to what Ryan was saying, is that I think part of the reason they made the decision to make this film appear as one long take was sort of tying into the theme of, or rather the relationship between theater and cinema, right?
7: Okay.
8: That's mm-hmm. a huge part of this film, was examining the relationship between the stage and the screen. And so if it's presented as one long take, that is, as you said, I think truer to life. It's as if we're watching events unfold on some strange abstract type of stage when we see this one long take.
9: Mm-hmm.
8: It definitely, at least in my opinion, I think lent itself to that.
7: Okay, for anyone who has seen the film Birdman and also would like to give their input, feel free to dial 617-824-8100 and we'll have you on the show. All right, so another great thing about Birdman is obviously Michael Keaton's performance
8: mm-hmm.
7: and how he's bringing back his Batman character a little bit. Where he's doing the voice of Batman, but right. like it's Birdman, and it's just like I just get all this nostalgia just like hearing that because
8: mm-hmm.
7: in my opinion he is the better Batman. Sorry, Christian Bale.
8: Yeah, well, you know, I also think the film wouldn't have worked at all if it wasn't Michael Keaton. I almost wonder if the entire film wasn't written for him.
7: That's also a good question. You know, I mean, it could like I can't think of another big. Like a person like 20 years ago who played a superhero other than like George Clooney, but like that mm-hmm. would not have worked well.
8: Right.
7: Yeah, but also several other actors who played comic book roles. Emma Stone played Gwen Stacy.
8: Right.
7: She still had the blonde hair.
8: Mm-hmm.
7: Edward Norton also played the Hulk.
8: Right.
7: Yeah. You know? And like they've been like, I guess, cast aside from the superhero franchise because, anyone who has seen The Amazing Spider-Man 2, spoiler alert, she dies in the second film, and Edward Norton...
8: He quit, right?
7: He quit.
8: Yeah,
7: that's an interesting story. Like, what happened was Edward Norton did rewrites to the script, and Marvel Studios and the director, like, trashed that, and he said he would never work with them ever again.
8: Yeah.
7: And that's how Mark Ruffalo came in.
8: You're right.
7: Yeah. Speaking of which, anyone see the Avengers trailer?
9: No.
8: I did.
7: Yeah, what'd you think?
8: Well, first of all, I don't really care about the Avengers, unfortunately.
7: Okay.
8: I know many people do. It's not my cup of tea exactly. But I thought it appeared darker, I think, than the first one was. Really, they're going down that road. I thought they might have stuck to their lighthearted guns there.
7: Mm-hmm.
8: But
7: yeah, I had the same like reaction. I mean, I love superhero films. They're it's good quality fun, but it's like you said, not my cup of tea either. And but it does look darker, but I feel like mm-hmm. that's the way they're marketing it. It's
8: right.
7: I feel like it's not gonna be as dark as they're putting it out to be. So, you know, when I see the film, there's gonna be a lot of like, you know, humor and stuff. Because they did the same thing with Iron Man 3.
8: Mm-hmm.
7: But it still had some dark elements to it.
8: Yeah, absolutely.
7: Yeah. Also, they did make a lot of great superhero references in Birdman, like with Robert Downey Jr. Mm-hmm. and Jeremy Renner.
8: Right. I loved how it was set in complete reality.
7: Yeah.
8: Like, it was completely set in today.
7: Like, you were able to tell that this was 2014,
8: mm-hmm.
7: this is when superhero films were bigger. And that's also another thing that worked with the movie, because back in like 89 92, like comic book films were like starting to rise up because Tim Burton made the comic book franchise like a thing.
8: Mm-hmm.
7: And that's something that worked very well. And I just love the fact that I'm losing my thoughts here.
8: I guess probably that
7: the end sequence where you see where it's like this little montage of Spider-Man and Transformers like fighting each other.
8: Mm-hmm. Yeah.
7: That was funny, but I also thought it was meant to symbolize something.
8: Right.
7: Yeah, did you think about that?
8: Well, I'm not sure. I'm not sure what symbol it might have represented so much as it was a crack, a criticism of mainstream blockbuster superhero films today.
7: Yeah.
8: It sort of was making a complete mockery of those. And especially, you know, Inarritu is obvious.

0: I love. Let me think here. Sorry, I'm.
1: I could just go ahead.
2: Okay. Well. Also, Zach, we didn't talk much about Zach Galifianakis in this movie. He played like a major role in this film. He's best friends with Regan Thompson's character.
1: Mm-hmm.
2: And he's not typecasted as like that chubby man child he was in like the Hangover movies. This was like a completely different role for him.
1: Right. This was a fair bit more dramatic, I would say, for him.
2: Yeah, he was slimmer. He was like always, he was very good with those cues, and that was also was reading a fact about the film is that they had to memorize at least 15 pages of the script, when doing a take. So they shot at least about 15 minutes of footage, and I guess they edited it all together.
1: Yep,
2: yeah.
1: That sounds about right.
2: But there were just like amazing shots with this like one huge take that they were able to get from like one place to the other, and you kind of like think to yourself, how are they able to do a crane shot and then like a low angle shot to a close up, because they're doing all these shots in like one rigorous take.
1: Mm-hmm. Well, it really wasn't one take. It physically was not one take. They digitally stitched a lot of those shots together.
2: Obviously.
1: I think in even in the same scenes, I would notice when the camera would switch motion, when at one point it would be on a crane and then obviously it would be Steadicam. It was pretty subtle, but again, they stitched it together so well.
0: It was very well done.
2: Yeah. I guess everyone in the audience also had... I had a great reaction to like all the comedy elements. I mean, I heard like everyone crack up over all these cues of when Edward Norton and Michael Keaton were fighting. They were both in their underwear, I think.
0: Mm-hmm. Mm-hmm.
2: Yeah,
0: mm-hmm.
2: that was a great scene.
1: Absolutely, yeah.
2: And even how they were able to transition from day to night without cutting was very interesting.
1: Right.
2: Like the camera would just hold up and you would just see quickly speed into day,
1: right, it would
2: speed
1: just fade
2: into night,
1: into the, right,
2: yeah.
1: Next morning.
0: Mm-hmm.
2: Yeah, and even when you see Michael Keaton flying up, this is a slight nitpick, but like how like you kind of wonder, think to yourself, how did he end up like jumping off the building to like getting on the like and flying around and getting on the ground? Because you see that he took a cab, like it's revealed like later that he took a cab and he never paid the guy.
0: Mm-hmm. Mm-hmm.
1: Right. No, yeah. That means he didn't jump. I mean,
2: yeah.
1: Which is obvious.
2: Yeah.
1: You
2: never know like what's in his head versus what's reality.
1: Right. It's sort of subjective in that way, especially mostly from that first reveal we get where he does not actually have superpowers. Right.
2: Yeah.
1: And I thought I did seriously think for the first, whatever that was, 25, 30 minutes of the film, that he did have these telekinetic powers, right?
2: Because the film starts off, the film literally just starts off with him levitating,
1: right.
2: And then he's like moving pieces along with his finger, and I knew that it was all in his head. It was sort of like one of those, because he has a voice in his head. He has this voice that's like very gravely sounding, and it's like telling him that he's better than that and like talking down to him, trying to like coach him, make him more of a
1: it's sort of mocking his lifestyle.
2: Yeah.
0: Mm-hmm. I think it was himself. Mm-hmm. Well, clearly, but I think more of a way kind of like schizophrenic people have. I find that to be a theme in movie often, a lot.
2: Yeah, there was a lot of
1: split personality.
2: There was a lot of schizophrenia in this film, and I think that's kind of what most of the messages was. Like it mostly centers around egoism.
1: Right. Well, what do you mean by schizophrenia in the film?
2: Like you see that Keaton's character is a schizophrenic in his own what nature, and how Norton is a schizophrenic, like versus him in reality versus him on the stage.
1: Okay.
2: Yeah.
1: Right. Well, there's paranoid schizophrenia, right? That's when you hear voices, mm-hmm. and that's when you act on what your

0: you know, subconscious, what voices tell you to do. I think with Norton, it was just a case of extreme egoism. Mm-hmm. I think with his character, he felt that the stage was somewhere where he could do anything, he could be anybody, and he legitimately did not care what anyone else thought of him on stage or off stage, really. But he, like you said earlier, he always sought to find truth in his performance. As for the actual mental condition, Michael Keaton's character may or may not have not had schizophrenia. I guess we don't know. You know, but that, of course, is a huge part of it.
1: Like, what do you mean, like, he may or may not have?
0: Well, I guess the fact that he does or does not have a mental condition is irrelevant.
1: Mm-hmm. Yeah.
0: All that's relevant is that we do get to hear Birdman.
1: We do get to hear Birdman. Yeah. And Birdman is awesome. The moment where he is walking on the sidewalk and you see, like, him, like, young Keaton in the Birdman costume, like, following him mm-hmm. around, that was my favorite part.
0: It was a great reveal.
1: Yeah. And he's like, oh, come on, do it, you're Birdman. it's just again, hits me at home. All right, so we're going to take a small break, and we'll continue talking about Birdman. All right, keep tuning in.
0: All right.
2: I mean, it's like Tom Brady, the tuck rule.
3: The tuck rule, though Tom Brady deserved that.

0: Welcome back to Movie Talker. I'm your host, Eric Rich, and we're with Ryan Quinn.
1: Hi.
0: And Owen Kelly.
2: Hello.
0: And it looks like we have a talker. Caller. How you doing? Hello? We lost him.
1: Is there a caller?
0: No. I believe there isn't. Okay.
1: So we were talking about the film over the break, and what were you talking about? I think the film played with a lot with reality and
2: Well, I mean, we were talking about how you felt more connected to characters when the camera started mm-hmm. following them,
1: mm-hmm.
2: and I think that's something the film did really well was instill a sense like you understand many characters at once. It did go fairly in depth to several characters, despite all being in one take, being focused around Michael Keaton's character. We still got very intimate looks at the lives of the other ones.
1: Yes.
0: Yeah. Forget about that. Yeah, like basically each character is different and they're unique in their own personal way. But the one character we rarely got to bring up was Emma Stone's character, who was Keaton's daughter, who had just gotten out of rehab and is trying to sort of fix her own mistakes, trying to be clean, mm-hmm. and she's slowly like falling apart. Similar to how Keaton's character is, where she does form a relationship with Norton's character, which also that wanted me to bring up because like there's a moment where Keaton sees them together, and doesn't really bother to bring it up later on. Like, does that mean he's sort of like letting her go and letting her do what she wants? Or
2: that's true. That's a good question. I didn't think about that.
0: Yeah,
2: it was a very understated moment because it was when he had just come off stage, from one of the preview nights, I think, and he went backstage and he saw them, and he made some face and then he continued walking out. He didn't go to them, which I thought was interesting.
1: Mm-hmm.
0: Yeah. Yeah. You know, but like towards the end where, you know, when they're doing the final scene and he has the real gun with him, I was thinking to myself, like, is he going to kill him? Is he going to kill himself? Is he going to kill Naomi Watts? I don't know why he would, but like he's at that point where he's crazy mm-hmm. and he's very unpredictable.
2: Right.
1: At that point, I expected Edward Norton to jump to react to that, because he said, every time you point the gun in my face, I see the orange cap and I know it's not real. And I thought Edward Norton was going to point that, like, pick that out. And then
2: you think he would have called him out on the real gun?
1: Like, I thought he was going to make another scene, interrupt the entire play on opening night, and then it was going to like tackle Michael Keaton. But I was really surprised that he didn't.
2: No, I mean, I thought it was probably, it was pretty subtle, the change in the gun, and I thought his intent was pretty clear from the beginning that he was going to try to kill himself.
0: And also, like, at the same time, try to steal the show from Ed Norton. Because, mm-hmm. like, in the beginning, during one of the preview nights, he was, he stole the show, and he was, like, on the front page, and that really boiled his blood.
2: Right. Well, I imagine most of the audience wanted to see Edward Norton's character dead by the end.
0: I didn't hate him that much. I thought I kind of sympathized with him. I mean, he's a jerk. He's like mean to everyone, but that's him, and he can't really do anything about that. But when he's on stage, he feels like he could be himself.
2: Mm-hmm.
0: So when you're an actor in reality, you want to delve into this idea of escapism, mm-hmm. and when you're in your fantasy, you're reenacting reality. Mm-hmm. I guess is something that the film also tries to tell.
1: I think that Edward Norton's character, what is his name, by the way? Mike Shiner. I think Mike Shiner, he said that he was afraid to face, to be himself. He wanted to be anything but himself when he was off stage, and he lied. That's why he lied when he was on stage. He told Emma Stone that the only time I tell the truth is on the stage. And I thought that was significant because actors, I think whether it's inherently or it's something that they just grew up with, they're very insecure of themselves. And I think that's why they're able to take on these alternative personalities. Yeah. And
2: well, No, I agree. I mean, he seemed a lot more fragile when he was talking to Sam on the rooftop.
1: Yeah.
2: Each time he did that.
0: Mm-hmm. Yeah. I'm trying to think of another great scene. The little scene with Andrea Riseborough and Naomi Watts as Leslie when like they're both upset with their relationships, like, cuz Naomi Watts' character Leslie had a thing with Mike Shiner, did she
1: have a thing with Mike Shiner? I thought she was they were just acting buddies or acting friends.
0: No, but
1: I thought they were actually living together for some reason.
0: They were living together.
2: Right, no, they were in a relationship.
0: They were in a relationship. Oh, okay. They were in a relationship. And
1: I didn't know that at all.
0: It was just like annoying her because like this is her first debut as an actress, and she couldn't like and you know she hated how Mike, like, every time he would like do this on stage, he would just get all over it, trying to like, I guess, center her, and like that's when she gets this whole relation. Laura, who is Michael Keaton's current girlfriend or wife, they realize like, you know, they're both their husbands, or
2: yeah, they've both been very hurt.
0: They've both been very hurt, and they sort of like find something for each other, which is something that also bothered me because that didn't go further on. Because I wanted to know how
2: their relationship,
0: like, because you do see them kiss, and then that's it.
2: Well, that might have been enough, you know, to get that point, everything you just described across, that they find comfort with each other.
0: Yeah.
2: And that might have been just where the director decided to end that relationship.
0: Yeah, but I just felt like it was a little bit unfinished. I wanted to see, like, if they would have... You know, she would have broken up with Keaton and, you know, would live with her.
2: Mm-hmm.
0: You know?
2: Right.
0: Yeah. I mean,
1: I thought that, because at first I thought that I saw the scene about where she says she's pregnant and then she goes on stage, and not too long after, she goes on stage, you see a shot of her on stage, and she says, "He didn't know I was pregnant," or something.
2: Mm-hmm.
1: And, so in the play that they're producing, she was actually pregnant with someone's baby.
2: I was not entirely clear whether that was an actual scene from the play or from his imagination.
0: Yeah.
2: Because I remember that being a transition sequence.
0: Because, like, yeah. So in the play, there is a dream sequence.
1: Is there?
0: I mean, the play has a dream sequence because, like, there is, like, all these reindeer. Do you remember?
2: Mm-hmm. Yeah, they made the comment about the reindeer.
0: Yeah, we're talking about...
1: The dancing reindeer.
0: Yeah, the dancing reindeer.
1: Yeah, was that... That was a dream?
0: That was a dream sequence.
1: That was the scene before... That was the scene before he kills
2: himself.
1: Before
2: the bedroom scene.
0: Yeah, that's before the bedroom scene.
1: Yeah.
0: Because the only scenes we see in the play are them at the dinner table talking, and then the dream sequence, and then, suicide.
1: Yeah, the last act is the suicide. Or it goes, exactly what you said.
0: Maybe, like, that also, the beginning of the preview when Edward Norton, Mike Shiner flips out and starts, like, losing his temper over his lines, and like, how they replaced his gin with water, and he started, like, getting drunk and getting angry. And everyone in the audience started laughing. Like, that was like a great moment of tension,
2: right?
0: Because you realize that, like, there's a lot going on, and even with the critic, who's going to be at the premiere reviewing the movie, and he confronts her.
2: Mm-hmm. Yeah.
0: Yeah. Mm-hmm. That, and that was also a great moral about how critics perceive film versus how people see film. Because critics label movies.
2: Mm-hmm.
0: Yeah.
2: Yeah, no, I think that was probably one of the best scenes in the film. Was him going over to her in the bar and completely tearing her entire profession apart.
0: Yeah.
2: Of course, it doesn't change her opinion, and then I think it made that final review that she wrote for the play fairly surprising.
0: Yeah. Ryan, your thoughts?
1: I thought she what Keaton said about her criticism and just putting labels on things, I found that very real. I think people do that too often, and people listen to that. People who say that, like, I don't know, it's an easy way to just, you instead of looking into the film, instead of being insightful, they kind of just label it.
2: Yeah. Right, and he pointed out some of the words she was using.
1: Yeah.
2: Lackluster was one of them. That's
0: lackluster,
2: to throw out that word.
0: That was a good, that was a really good word, mm-hmm. to just, like, shatter someone.
2: Yeah, and what does it mean, you know? Because right after that he says, you know, you throw these labels on my entire life's work.
0: Yeah.
2: This is what I do.
0: Yeah. And even Ed Norton, when Ed Norton also confronted the critic earlier in the film, like, I was thinking he was bribing her to like, get a good review about him over everyone else, which is, I think, what was that? Was that what it was about?
1: I think she just...
0: Because I didn't really pick that up when they were talking.
1: I think she... He just knew he was being arrogant.
2: Yeah, no, I thought they just sort of engaged in this familiar, on both sides, arrogant, mm-hmm. ego-centered conversation where, you know, I think that was my favorite line that he said in the film. He said, like, you'll write a bad review when I give you a bad performance.
1: Exactly.
2: Something like that.
0: Yeah.
2: I loved that.
1: Yeah. I think Edward, going back to, I just wanted to say something about the scene. When he flips out in the beginning on the opening the first preview. I think that goes back to him needing the stage to be as close to reality as possible, because and that really made him mad, because he tries to be real true on stage, and when he sees that things aren't true, then he thinks that he knows that the audience can tell that, and so he doesn't want that to reflect negatively on his performance. I think that goes back to egoism and just his.
0: Yeah,
2: I agree.
0: You also said an interesting thing last night, how Edward Norton's character and Michael Keaton's character are parallels.
1: I think they are. They're not. They're parallels, but the scene that I saw that in is when Michael Keaton walks out of the liquor shop with all the light bulbs, and he hears that man yelling. Mm-hmm. And then suddenly when he looks at the man, he says the same thing that Michael Keaton said to Edward Norton earlier, when he says, was that too much? Was that big enough? I was just giving you a range.
2: Yeah.
1: No. You know what? The guy that wasn't him.
2: It was
1: saying,
2: the guy who played the early version of
1: that changes
2: Mike
1: everything.
2: Shiner's character.
0: Yeah,
1: changes
2: right.
1: Everything.
2: He
1: yeah.
2: said this in. Well, no, but I think the relationship between Shiner and Thompson is huge. I mean, I think they're in many ways very much opposite in how they look at the stage, but at the same time. The film also plays with flipping their roles around in the film. So almost in the first scene where he's introduced, Mike Shiner comes in, and he, by the end of the scene, he's directing Regan Thompson. Mm-hmm. He's directing his scene mm-hmm. for him.
1: And I think actually great actors tend to do that.
2: Right. Well, he was a great actor. I think,
1: yeah.
2: Of course, by the end of that scene, we saw he gave that very good emotional performance that was so much better than what we had seen before. Of course, at the expense of his morals, his ethics, mm-hmm. his entire other character, where he's just, you know, a jerk.
0: Yeah, that's pretty much my same thoughts on that. And you know, I mean, also when we were in the theater, that was a pretty like rough experience because there was like someone behind me like kicking my chair, so it was kind of like hard to
2: pay.
0: It was kind of hard to pay attention to some details.
2: Okay.
0: You know, so it's kind of good that we're talking about this, so like I can now like recollect my thoughts. But yeah, that was very frustrating.
1: Yeah.
0: Yeah. I believe you were sitting next to me, Ryan.
1: Someone's kicking my chair too.
2: Yeah. Sort of a sparse theater, though.
0: Yeah, you know? I mean, out of all the movies I've had to review on this show, like that's the only time I've had like a rough experience in the theaters. Mm-hmm. But it's not like my worst.
2: No.
0: Yeah.
1: I like watching a movie alone. To be honest, I like being sitting there by myself, and I feel like when you're watching a movie with somebody, or when you're actually viewing any piece of art with another person,
2: it changes
1: the experience because either someone's usually looking for a reaction
0: mm-hmm.
1: from the other person, and I think people tend to do that. They tend to look over to the person next to them and see how they reacted to that
2: mm-hmm.
1: to that scene, which I just think takes away from the film.
2: Yeah, no, I completely agree.
1: Yeah. And also when people talk during a movie, if their phone goes off. Yeah.
0: It's sometimes really annoying whenever I'm like sitting by myself or I'm with people and I'm watching a movie and when there's like a really good part coming, someone's phone light goes off and it bothers me like throughout the whole time because I can't really pay attention to what's going on mm-hmm. on screen because they have their phone like shining out in front of my face.
1: Yeah. For me that was that's not as bad as someone talking.
2: Well,
1: during the
2: talking
1: film.
2: During a film is just moronic.
0: Yeah.
2: You know?
0: It's when you're seeing a bad movie with people and like no one's around in the theater and you can just laugh and talk, that's fine.
1: If that was your intent, then yeah. Sure. But
2: I mean, if you're going to a bad movie in a theater and other people paid to see that bad movie, some people might be actually excited to see
1: yeah.
2: it. I would still say talking during that movie is moronic.
1: Yeah. I'm saying
0: if we're alone in the theater. Like, no one else is there but us.
1: Unless you're in the privacy of your own home. And just, yeah.
2: Like a private screening of The Room is a different thing.
1: Yeah.
0: Yeah.
2: Than going to see, I don't know, like a Haunted House 2.
1: Yeah.
0: Oh, God. I saw both of those movies and they were just terrible. I mean, The Room is, you know, it's a cult classic, but The Haunted House 2 was just, I mean, it's not as good as the first one. I mean, the first one wasn't good to begin with, but at least
2: the
0: first one was slightly funnier.
2: Okay.
0: You know, I at least laughed at some things. Oh, man. What has Eddie Murphy been doing now?
2: Eddie Murphy? How did we get to Eddie Murphy?
0: He was in A Haunted House, wasn't he?
2: No.
1: I don't know.
2: That was, those were the Wayans brothers.
0: Oh, God. Oh, no. I'm thinking of,
2: You're thinking of The Haunted Mansion.
0: The Haunted Mansion. The
2: 2003 classic.
0: Oh, God. Oh, man. I actually did see a bit of A Haunted House, like at least 30 seconds, and I was just like, I'm done.
2: Yeah.
0: Because it just like got stupid from there.
2: Right.
0: Yeah. So what was like your worst experience in a movie theater? Both like we'll start with Ryan.
1: Again, when somebody's talking.
0: No, I mean, as in like, what movie did you see?
1: Oh, I don't remember.
0: And what was like that person doing?
1: Not in a movie theater really, but watching any movie. My grandma, I used to watch movies with my grandma when I was little, and she used to explain everything to me, like just like, do you understand what's going on in this scene, and just like talk about the entire movie while it's going on. And
2: you ever go to a theater with your grandma?
1: Yeah, I have. Yeah.
2: Did that happen in the theater?
1: Yeah.
2: Yeah.
1: Mm-hmm.
2: Oh,
1: yeah.
2: Man.
0: Yeah.
1: The reason why it just makes me so mad is because film, whether it's intended to be good or bad, it's a piece of art. It's somebody really cared about the aesthetics of that film, and so, and that film is supposed to be viewed on its own, and I think that so mm-hmm. that's why
2: well,
1: somebody,
2: I can respect that.
0: Yeah. Yeah. Okay, I've had several like horrible experiences seeing a movie at home and in the theater, mm-hmm. but like starting with the theater, like two of my worst experiences. Was when I saw 300 Rise of an Empire, where, I mean, it's a bad movie, you know, it was really, I mean, I liked the first 300 a lot, because it looked cool with Zack Snyder's directing style, but the newest one was, like, the CG was terrible, everything was just over the top, and it was
1: oh,
0: just,
1: really?
0: Like, it's, I mean, and I'm, like, it's just, okay, wait, like, the thing is with the new one is that everything about it was not what the first one was, but like that wasn't the problem. The problem was someone kept kicking my seat, mm-hmm. and every time I told them to stop, they would just give me a look, and I'd turn my head and they'd still kick it. And I wanted to move, but this whole theater was packed, and I don't know why people spent so much money to see this movie, because this was really not worth the $12.
2: Yeah, well,
0: yeah,
2: the first 300 wasn't that great to begin with. I thought.
0: I mean, it's still like a classic.
2: Is it? You
0: know? Yeah. I mean, everyone.
1: When did that come out?
2: 2006.
1: Oh yeah.
0: 2007.
2: Oh, no. 2007.
1: Really? I don't think. I don't know. I've never seen either.
2: But that's the thing. It's weird. I've heard people call 300 a classic before. Like, you're not the first person I've heard say that. And I've always wondered.
0: It just caught on. That was that movie that caught on. You know, there's your Sparta. You know, it's
2: a, right. But also, it had this overuse of CG, right? That made it look like, I mean, on purpose, look like a graphic novel.
0: That was the intention, because mm-hmm. it was based on a graphic novel.
2: Yeah, absolutely.
0: Like Sin City and Watchmen, which is one of my favorite films of all time.
2: I really liked Watchmen, I will say.
0: Yeah. A lot of people don't like that movie, and some people could argue that, yeah, there's a lot of exposition, and there's a lot of, you know, foreshadowing.
2: Yeah.
0: But it works.
2: I understand why fans
0: It was true to the Alan Moore comic.
2: It was true to the comic, but I still understand why fans of the comic could dislike it.
0: And I think it was because of the ending.
2: It could have been the ending. It just could have been the whole style Zack Snyder did with, like, it was very in your face.
0: Yeah. You know? I don't know. I love the movie. I thought the performances were good, except for the Silk Spectre. I thought she was okay.
2: Yeah, the acting wasn't great, for the most part. I thought the guy did Rorschach on point. I loved him.
0: Jackie Earle Haley.
2: Mm-hmm. Yep.
0: Fantastic. Okay, anyway, back to my worst theater experiences. Another bad experience was when I saw Skyfall, which that movie was okay. I didn't like it as much as everyone said it was. It wasn't the top James Bond film of all time. My favorite James Bond film is Octopussy.
2: Okay.
0: But like, again, someone kept kicking my seat, and they were like eating really loud, and they were talking and laughing at things that weren't funny, and I just, you know, the movie was like 2.5 hours long or something.
2: Yeah,
0: like that.
2: It's a long film.
0: It's a really long movie, and I kind of waited on the hour minute mark or the hour and a half minute mark, and I just said to them, "Hey guys, look, I really can't enjoy the movie if you guys are gonna act like this all the time." And they just immediately stopped. Mm-hmm. And for the rest of the movie, I was able to enjoy it, but I didn't think the movie was that great.
1: By the way, again, if you want to call in, you can call the and to share your worst movie experience. You can call the number 617-824-8100. That's 617-824-8100.
0: Okay. Thank you very much. So another bad experience, a bad experience I had at home or any movie in general is usually with my mom and dad. And I'm sorry if you're listening to this, but whenever we see a trailer for a movie, or even like during a moment of a movie, my mom would just like tap me on the shoulder. She goes, "We're not going to see that movie, right? That's a skip." I'm like, "We'll see. We'll come to that bridge when we cross it." And my dad is sort of like, whenever we see whenever there's like a scene comes up, like a character comes in unexpected, he just goes, "Who's that? What's that? What's going on?" And literally seconds later, the question is answered.
2: Yeah, I know. My dad does.
0: And I go to him. I'm like, "Dad, look, I mean, it's fine that you know you're like, you're jumping at everything, but you just stop asking questions of things that will come 2 seconds later."
1: Yeah. I hate when people do that. I also hate when people make predictions about what's going to happen in the movie. My mom does that a lot.
0: Oh, also, I just remember this. So when I went to see the first Captain America movie, the scene where Captain America dies, I'm putting that in quotes. Yeah, like there was this kid behind me, and he goes, "Did he die, Daddy? Is he dead?" Like, no.
1: Yeah.
2: Well, I don't know, you know.
0: Yeah. That's a cliche, though.
1: But children...
2: Children have ruined many films for me, and that actually is a pretty good segue into my worst theater experience.
0: All right, I would love to hear
2: this. The first of which is more recently, right? It was, in a related vein, it was The Avengers.
0: Oh, God.
2: And it wasn't bad because, well, the movie I thought was bad, but that wasn't what made the experience bad. For me, it was the scene where the Hulk basically kicks Loki's, you know, I mean, he comes in, right? He takes him by the legs and slams him a few times against the wall and the floor. Right. Yeah.
0: Yeah.
2: Really hardcore. When that started to happen, the audience, and I was in a packed theater, completely packed, they went insane. Like, they started screaming and, like, cheering. What they did was they put their hands in their fists. They raised them in the air. A few people stood up. A few kids started running around in the aisles.
1: That is insane.
2: I looked around and I think I was with my dad and my brother, and I looked at them and we all sort of shook our heads and waited it out till the end of the film. That whole theater wildly applauded once the movie ended also, which
1: really
2: yeah.
0: Wow, that's insane.
2: That was bad. My second worst experience, I'll make this quick, was
0: No, you don't have to make it quick.
2: During the SpongeBob SquarePants movie.
0: Oh, that's a classic.
2: Well, yeah, that is a classic. And I went when I was, of course, like 8 or 9, whenever it came out. And the movie stopped halfway through because someone had burned popcorn somewhere and the theater had to do a fire drill.
0: Oh, wow. My God.
2: That was the first time I'd ever had to do a fire drill, right? You know, and it sucked because I wondered, like, well, what's Plankton going to do now? And, you know, we all...
0: Yeah, that's actually a good segue to my experience when I saw Gravity. In 3D, because what happened was something was wrong with the projection, and when we were looking through our 3D glasses, there was no 3D to be seen.
2: Okay,
0: and everyone was getting very upset, and everyone was booing, and they were throwing popcorn at the screen.
2: No, that's like, the wrong direction.
0: Out in frustration, and literally security had to come and calm a few people down, and while they were trying to fix the projector, and once they fixed it, everyone just went back to normal. It was like everyone just like goes crazy over the most minute things.
1: But you see, movie theaters installing. Form of etiquette that they want their viewers to follow.
2: Mm-hmm.
1: Since I've been here in Boston, I've gone to the movie theater maybe 5 times, and every time I see it's a little 2-minute clip before the movie. It says, "Please, like, nothing ruins the mood worse than a cell phone. Yeah. So turn off your cell phones."
2: I've seen those my whole life.
0: Everyone does that, and nobody pays attention.
1: But I think that's coming from people who really care about the movie watching experience.
2: I mean, not just respecting the theater, just the space you're in.
0: Yeah.
2: The chairs, the projectionists, everybody, you know, respecting the people who made whatever you're watching.
0: Yeah.
1: Exactly.
2: So I was in Gone Girl. I saw that a few weeks ago. No, so I was watching Gone Girl, and there was this person in the row, a few rows ahead of me, that I could very clearly see, was on her phone the entire film.
0: Oh my God. She was
2: texting, and she had her brightness all the way up too. You know, if you're gonna text, when she texted, she would hold the phone.
0: That annoys the hell out of me.
2: It didn't even end there. She held it up to her face as she was in this weird position in the chair.
0: Okay, she was like leaning back.
2: Yeah, her feet were up on the chair in front of her, and her phone was in her face, and I could see it.
0: So it was like she was like, you know, relaxing in Belize. She was like in that position.
2: Absolutely. You know, if you're going to text during a film, be smart about it.
0: Yeah. Or just go out.
2: Yeah, leave.
0: Just if you're not interested in the movie, don't spend $12 and just sit through the movie on your phone the whole time. It's so stupid.
2: I know. Well, you know, people are morons again.
0: Yeah, that's true.
1: Yeah.
2: My friend Steven is listening in, and he loves the show, by the way. He's okay. Really enjoying it.
0: Thank you, Steve. Big shout out to you.
2: Yeah, I think we probably had a few people try to call in at points, but
0: Very sorry about that. The controls here are very messy, so I will try to learn the controls a little bit better, and next time when you call, I will answer. I guess we have about 7 minutes left.
1: If you're tuning in, we're talking about Birdman, and we're reviewing it. We went to see it last night. And we're accepting.
0: And basically, Birdman is a fantastic film. It's an amazing character piece with a great ensemble cast, brilliant black humor,
2: innovative, I would say, cinematography.
0: Incredible cinematography. Sure.
2: I mean, the concept, of course, has been around for decades, right? Alfred Hitchcock did it with Rope,
1: and Francisco Noy did with Enter the Void.
2: Yeah, and he did Gaspar Noy, right?
1: Gaspar Noy.
2: Yeah, and
0: of course, like if you see like every single Steven Spielberg movie, he has the long shot in that, and Paul Thomas Anderson.
2: This might be. I don't know. This is probably the best stitched version of this, you know.
0: Yes. And
2: that I've seen.
0: Yeah, so if you've seen the film and you liked it, great. If you haven't seen this movie and you've been thinking about it, we highly recommend it. Go out, spend $12, see this movie. Mm-hmm.
1: I'm seeing it again tonight. I was going to see it earlier today, but
2: oh great!
0: Yeah, I'm going to see it with my roommate. I'll see it again eventually.
2: Yeah, I definitely might rewatch it. I know I wanted to see Gone Girl again after I watched that.
0: I did too. That was my same reaction. I mean, it's a fantastic film. I also wanted to see John Wick because I heard a lot of good stuff about
2: that. I do want to see John Wick now.
0: Yeah, Keanu Reeves in action films. It's like glorious. Mm-hmm. Let's see. So we have about 5 minutes left.
2: Yeah.
0: So we're just going to quickly end it with like, what's your anticipated films for the rest of this year?
2: Oh.
0: Like, what films are you looking forward to seeing that you, like, really want to see?
2: Mm-hmm. Well, for me, I guess I am very much, with a lot of other people, looking forward to Inherent Vice.
0: Yes.
2: Of course, right, which is Paul
0: currently reading the book.
1: I haven't heard of that.
2: Oh, yeah. I meant to read the book. Maybe I'll get to it before
0: I started it
2: out
0: last year, and I've been, like, reading bits of it, and Thomas Pynchon as a writer, he's hilarious. Mm-hmm. This is one of the funniest noir hippie novels I've read.
2: Yeah. Another film I'm really looking forward to is called The Guest. And
0: I heard about that.
2: Yeah, and it's from the writer-director team that did this film a few years ago called You're Next. Yeah.
0: I've been also wanting to see that
2: film. Right, and that it's actually on Netflix. It's great.
1: Oh, really?
2: Yeah, okay. And we're getting close to Halloween. It's a great, fun horror film.
1: Okay.
0: Yeah.
2: Highly recommend it. You're Next.
0: Yeah.
1: Okay. Yeah.
0: Yeah. They also did some stuff for VHS.
2: Yep.
0: That
2: they
0: independent.
2: Did. Mm-hmm.
0: Yeah. And obviously, Christopher Nolan's Interstellar.
2: Right.
0: Which, if you see Birdman, they show like a little mini documentary of like making the film. And the movie has no CG in it, which is a blessing.
2: That's not right. Right?
1: No, it does have CGI.
2: It has plenty of CG.
1: It doesn't have any green screen.
2: Right.
0: Okay, that's what I meant. Thank you for clearing me up on that. But little to no green screen. The props and the effects looked so futuristic
1: that's pretty amazing.
0: Really cool. And that's what I love about Christopher Nolan is that like he still shoots on film. All of his movies have been on film, 35mm, 70mm. I really want to see that movie on 70mm.
2: Is it going to be projected in 70mm?
0: Yes.
2: Okay.
0: I don't know where and I don't know when, but I will find out. I am also anticipated to see Nightcrawler.
2: Right, yeah.
0: Which looks fantastic. And I like seeing Jake Gyllenhaal in these movies.
2: He really
0: was fantastic in Prisoners.
2: Mm-hmm. Zodiac is one of my favorite films.
0: Zodiac is incredible. And let me see what else. Isn't there a David Russell movie coming out this year?
2: I cannot recall.
0: I'm thinking of like Hunger Games, so I'm not really excited to see that.
2: Did David O. Russell do the Hunger Games?
0: No. Like Jennifer Lawrence came to my mind, okay, yeah. And I'm thinking of like if David O. Russell was making a film, but yeah, I'm really excited to. I guess somewhat excited to see the new Hunger Games film.
2: Mm-hmm.
0: Because the Catching Fire was surprisingly a lot better than the first one.
2: Yeah, see, I'm in the minority. I enjoyed the first one, I think, more than the second one. And I can't really articulate why. I liked the shaky cam. I was a fan of that, personally.
0: Shaky cam has become the new trend in action films, and I kind of want to just see...
2: That's true, and I don't like that.
0: I want to see it die out. Yeah. Because, yeah. I mean, while Hunger Games is memorable, it's not memorable because, you know, somebody shook the camera during action scenes.
2: No, I don't... Well, I don't think Hunger Games are particularly memorable to begin with. Just as films, I don't know. As films, they've been sort of bland to me, but enjoyable, you know, for while you're watching them.
1: The
0: last action film I saw.
1: I love watching The Hunger Games. I don't know why, but every time after, I just feel it's more of an entertainment film rather than I mean, it has.
0: It's not family fun.
2: It means a lot to some people. I know that much.
1: It deals a lot with real life conflicts, but
0: I mean,
1: since it's
0: like,
1: such a fantasy. And in such a world that we can't really relate to, it's hard to even imagine yourself in their positions or anything. So all you can really do is enjoy
2: it. I mean, it's intense
1: for
2: sure, and they do that well, I think.
1: Yeah.
0: All right, so we have about 10 seconds left, and so I'm just going to wrap up. You just tuned into Movie Talker. And
1: thank you for listening. Birdman was great.
0: Birdman was great. And if you're interested in being a guest yourself, message me on Facebook at Eric Rich. And I will see you guys next week. Bye.
1: Bye.
2: See you.
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4: There's a word for it, and the words today are Ivy League. The story of Ivy League goes back many years, when an interscholastic league for athletic competition was formed, consisting of Harvard, Yale, Columbia, and Princeton. This league was called Ivy League, from the Roman numeral 4. IV. In the 20s, the four universities were big names in football. Their major opponents were Brown, Dartmouth, Cornell, and the University of Pennsylvania. It was decided the last four schools should also be included in the league. Many people thought the name Ivy came from the ivy plant covering the school buildings, but it was the Roman numeral 4. That gave the schools the name Ivy League. There's a Word for It is brought to you by the American Library Association. Whatever you need to know, your library is the place to go.
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0: Ryan, would you lead us in the pledge?
1: I think you should do it this week, champ.
0: Okay, okay. Honor the Texas flag. I pledge allegiance to thee, Texas, one state under God, one and indivisible. Yeehaw! All right.
1: Beautiful.
0: Fade it out. Fade it out. Coming at you from ETIN. This is Outlaw Boston with Xavier,
2: Steven,
0: and the producer, Rye Guy Dice Dog, live, sitting in the booth.
1: Live from the booth.
0: Live from El
1: live
0: Bufo.
1: Live from the booth.
0: Whew. It's been a long week. Got to get on those airwaves.
2: It's been horrible going without my access to ETIN airwaves.
0: Yeah, you just get the Jones. You get the Jones in.
2: Ugh. It's a horrible experience for me waiting.
0: So, Ryan, how was your week?
1: My week has been simply divine.
0: Ooh.
2: Elaborate.
1: Well, let me give you a rundown of my Tuesday today. Number one, woke up. Number two, went to class. Number three, got back from class. Number four, went to my next class.
0: Yeah.
1: Number five, had a little bit of food, had a little bit of dinner. My first time eating today. It was horrible. Number six, here I am.
2: Wow, what a great day.
0: Riveting. Yeah. What a Tuesday for such a guy.
1: Oh, tell me about yours, Xavier.
0: Well, I woke up and went right to see the movie Gone Girl with my friend Steve-O over here.
2: What a brilliant film. I loved every moment of it.
0: Yeah, talk about an outlaw a little bit.
2: Which one? The woman? The wife?
0: Everybody. No spoilies.
2: The wife was the most outlaw in the end, though.
0: Well, I mean, that you just ruined that
2: not necessarily
0: film for a lot of people.
2: Not necessarily. It's very vague.
1: You know what outlaws hate?
2: What, Ryan?
0: Spoilers.
1: Film.
2: Oh, what about...
1: We hate film.
0: How else to immortalize their culture through such classics as Butch Cassidy and the Sundance Kid?
1: The only films that us Western men love is Rango. That's about it. Rango. We love Rango. We hate everything else.
0: Well, that's good.
1: What about? It was the most realistic to the Western experience.
2: What about The Polar Express?
1: Any true outlaw will shed at least one tear after the conclusion of the classic film, The Polar Express. We all know.
2: It cuts right to the core, you know?
1: Right to the core. Right to the core. The child in all of us, if you will.
0: Yeah.
2: Yeah. Even outlaws were kids once.
1: Even outlaws were little kids sitting in their mother's basement on Christmas Day, opening up the presents that Santa Claus gave them.
2: Why did they have to do that in the basement?
1: Because out west, basements are preferred over attics.
0: I don't think anyone has basements out west. I think that's just an East Coast business.
2: And also, no one opens their Christmas presents in the attic either. That's
0: yeah,
2: a
0: who goes,
2: place.
0: Oh, let's go for all the asbestos.
1: We open our Christmas presents around the campfire on every Christmas morn. Gotta look out for coyotes beforehand, though. Shoot any stragglers in the pack and eat them for Christmas breakfast.
0: With eggs?
1: No eggs.
2: There's
0: no
2: not,
0: eggs?
2: There's not a lot of chickens in the wild.
1: Outlaws don't eat dairy products, you fool.
0: Eggs are protein. I don't think
2: you
0: eggs are dairy.
2: You goofy little man.
1: Let me,
0: you ever been to a grocery store?
1: Let me
0: are you reading
1: the
0: signs?
1: Computer. Are eggs dairy?
0: They're kept in the dairy.
1: Are dairy
0: place.
1: Considered egg products? The misconception that eggs are dairy products is often a result of confusion between.
0: Oh, bet you didn't realize what you were reading until you were reading it, and you realized you were wrong.
1: You win this one, Eggzave.
0: I am a grocery store expert. I get in there, I get what I need, and I scuttle on home.
1: Well, you're a grocery store expert, and I'm an outlaw expert, so not.
0: Well, I wouldn't call you an expert by any means. You thought Merle Haggard was dead.
1: No, that was Steven.
2: We all thought he was dead, because he hasn't been as vocal as he once was, but he's kicking.
0: People
2: he's kicking and screaming.
0: People forget how mainstream he made it.
2: He did.
0: He hit the wall, could have had it all, but, you know. Burnt out before his time.
2: He had a very long career, though. Very illustrious career.
3: I mean, I wouldn't know if I'd say illustrious. I think there are better outlaws.
1: Really?
2: How dare you besmirch his name after all we've done to him and his family?
3: What comes out in the public court comes out in the public court. You know what I mean? Like, if I'm starting a feud, I think that's pretty outlaw. I think I could start a feud with him.
2: Could you?
3: Yeah. Can you draft a letter to his people?
2: I'll have to draft a letter, I think, and I'll tell him about how rowdy you are.
3: Send it via Pony Express.
2: You know what? You know what's my favorite current music feud? Keep it topical. Sun Kil Moon versus the War on Drugs.
1: I hate Sun Kil Moon.
2: Sun
1: so
2: Kil
1: much.
2: Moon last night released a track called,
3: this is so outlaw.
2: And it's not even a track I can say on air. Yeah,
1: good. I'm glad you realized
2: it involves
1: that.
2: A sexual act, and then it says sexual act, the War on Drugs. Just thought I'd share. It was a very
1: noble
2: moment.
1: He's an ugly
2: moment.
1: Man, that Sun Kil Moon.
2: Yeah, I wouldn't pass on him in a crowd of people. As far as people, if I'm picking out of the crowd people who are not ugly,
1: couldn't
2: I
1: have
2: would
1: said it
2: pass
1: better
2: on
1: myself,
2: him.
1: Steven.
2: Yep. Sun Kil Moon, not a nice man. I wouldn't want to tussle with him.
1: Not now.
2: And his rugged features.
3: Why isn't he an outlaw?
1: Because he's an uggo, and outlaws are all excellent, handsome boys.
2: And he sings about his feelings too much. An outlaw has feelings, sure, but does he share them with the whole public? No, because the whole public doesn't need to know about the inner turmoil of cowboys. They just want to see him fight. They want to see him shoot. They want to see him drink sarsaparilla. I don't think I'm pronouncing correctly.
3: No, that's right.
1: It's pronounced sarsaparilla, Steven.
2: Oh, boy.
1: Yep.
2: I nailed it.
1: There you go. Right on the noggin.
3: Nail on
2: I've been
3: on
2: consulting a linguist
3: head.
2: Coach to make sure I've been able to pronounce sarsaparilla correctly.
3: One
2: I think
3: Noam
2: I got
3: Chomsky.
2: Noam Chomsky's not a linguistic.
3: Yeah, he is.
2: He's like a philosopher.
3: He's a linguist. His background is in linguistics.
2: He teaches at the old MIT.
3: Yeah.
2: Yeah.
3: He came and did like a talking thing down at Coolidge Corner, but I was busy watching Transformers.
2: Oh.
3: No, nice. I've actually never seen a Transformers movie all the way through.
2: You liar.
3: That actually kind of bummed me out.
2: You're
3: I tried to watch the first
2: the
3: one like years ago.
2: What,
1: remember
2: what
1: how I would often say that outlaws only like the movie Rango? Well, we also love the Transformers film, so I guess that just further solidifies Xavier's position.
3: Why? What makes the Transformers film so outlaw? Shia LaBeouf?
1: Yep.
3: He is pretty outlaw.
2: He's got buff right in his name. That's how you know he's a real outlaw.
3: Outlaws don't have to be buff. Outlaws can be gangly. Outlaws can be portly.
2: This is true.
3: They can be barrel-chested. They can be lanky. They can be short, they can be tall, they can be wide, they can be small. They can be all number of things. Many shapes and sizes.
2: It was a beautiful poem, Xavier.
3: Thank you. I thought you were going to burp.
2: No, I coughed, but I used the cough button, which I've recently learned how to use.
3: What cough button?
2: On the mic thing down there, look at it. This isn't very good radio.
1: Nope.
2: But let it be known that there is a button that helps you mute out your coughs, which I did not use last week, so I was
1: just
2: coughing
1: in case
2: all over the
1: any
2: place.
1: Of
3: should
1: our,
3: also just not cough on the microphones.
1: Just in case any of our innumerable listeners ever want to get into the glorious business of radio, there is indeed a cough button, and you should use it, but you should try not to cough into the microphone, because that is a hotbed for germs and disease.
2: Well, no one's wrapping their mouth around the
1: Brian
2: microphone.
1: Brian Dyscher signing out.
3: Yeah, but I gotta breathe it in. I don't want that crap on my face.
2: This is fair. I'll keep that in mind.
3: I want to be clean. Well, you kept your mouth away, which is what you're supposed to do, but it's just like having that button there just encourages people to get their mouths right up on it and hack a lung onto it.
2: This is true. These are all true facts.
3: V true.
2: I think we should try to decide who this week's honorary outlaw is.
3: All right, let's cue up some of that Western music, Ryan. Get those
2: sweet, sultry plickins and pluckins.
3: The theme to Good, the Bad, and the Ugly.
1: Oh.
3: He's great.
2: He's doing a real killer job.
1: While I travel to the

0: Steven, who will be your champion outlaw?
1: My champion this week is Ricardo Lopez, 8-month stalker of pop singer Bjork.
0: Ryan, present your champion.
2: My champion is acclaimed black metal artist Burzum, a.k.a. Varg Vikernes, a noted arsonist and horrible person who has been in prison and lives in a farm and hunts his own food, much like a regular old outlaw would. So I'm gonna nominate Varg.
0: All right, now I will, I guess I'll champion the cause for DMX this week. Steve, if I could just hear your argument on the case.
1: My argument on the case. All right, Ricardo Lopez, for an 8-month period in, I would want to say, 98, 99. The exact details are a little fuzzy. But he made a little nightly diary video about his love and hatred of Bjork.
0: Very important.
1: Who is a little avant-garde pop musician who was real big in that time. And he was just in love with her. And at the end of the video, he tries to send a bomb to her people.
0: Yikes!
1: But it didn't work. But you know what? He spilled his feelings into the air. He really went against the grain of what is considered socially acceptable. And he did it all without wearing a shirt. That's right, folks. He didn't wear a shirt for a single time that he was being documented. And I think that's real great. The more you know.
0: The more you know.
1: The more you know about Ricardo.
0: Well, that being said, Ryan, present your case for one Boyzum.
2: Boyzum, the classic Norwegian artist, back in the year of 1992 or 3, whereabouts of that time, he decided one day that he was going to burn a couple churches down like a real outlaw. And he went over and he burned them.
3: How do you pay, man? If you don't write checks, how do you pay these guys?
4: Straight cash, homie.
2: Then he killed a guy. So, what is more outlaw than arson and killing a guy? What is more outlaw than that? Spending 21 years in prison, which he also did. 15 years in prison. 16 years in prison, which he also did. So, Boyzum?
1: Well, you were telling me earlier, Ryan, that the prisons in Norway are very nice and cushy places.
2: They kind of are.
0: A little Nerf ball prison.
2: But I think that old Varg makes up for it in his post-prison life, living on a small farm in France where he hunts and he plays music on his little acoustic guitar.
5: What a freak!
2: That's very appropriate, actually.
1: Exactly. No, I'm not going to argue against that.
6: My style is impetuous. My defense is impregnable.
0: Mike Tyson, boxing outlaw.
2: There you go.
1: Burzum's style is pretty... what was the word? Impetuant?
0: Impetuous.
2: His style of garb. His style of garb he wears exclusively track pants with a shirt tucked in, and that sounds pretty outlaw to me.
0: I think outlaws like natural fabrics, like leather and cotton and linen. No nylons.
1: Straight from the back of the cow.
2: Oh, so I guess that that Xavier over there in his cardigan and polo shirt is not very outlaw.
1: Hey, we're not questioning his outlawness. We're questioning Varg Vikernes.
0: Said Mr. Fake Leather Jacket.
2: I do not wear that currently. I am wearing a beautiful sweater made from cotton.
1: I think argument that could be said for Varg Vikernes' outlawness, which you have neglected, is that he only burned that church down to avenge against the horrible Christians who took it from the Vikings. So, in
2: outlaw.
1: A way...
2: And we all know that that Vikings, the original outlaw.
1: I mean, I wouldn't even disagree with that either.
0: I don't know. I think the Cro-Magnons might have been.
1: Well, the Vikings did travel in packs, which is kind of against the whole thing, against the whole aesthetic of the outlaw.
2: But I'm just saying, as far as people groups go, Vikings, pretty outlaw.
1: I guess you're right.
0: I don't know.
1: I guess I can't argue against that.
0: Just a statement. You can't argue against him.

0: Making a statement.
1: Yep. I think it's a good statement.
0: Pretty tied up.
1: Pretty classic statement from Ryan Dyscher.
0: Toasty, you know what?
1: I'm gonna buckle down. I think Borzum has really shown his dominance today.
0: Yeah, and I'm just tired of the segment, so sorry, DMX. I'm not pitching in for you. next week, buddy, I promise. Stop with the emails. I understand. You want to be an outlaw. You want to go in the hall of outlaw fame. But it'll happen eventually. Someday you'll earn it. You'll make that point in your career.
1: Stop. We can only hope.
0: Neglecting dogs.
1: We can only hope.
0: You know what I say to him?
2: You are a sad, strange little man, and you have my pity.
0: And he has my pity.
1: He has my pity as well. I'm going to join on the pity train for DMX.
3: I think we've hopped on the wacky sound effect train this week, and I hate it.
0: You hate it?
3: I hate it.
0: Oh. That stinks for you.
3: Yeah, well. Isn't there a wacky thing you're going to queue up to play in retaliation to my hatred?
0: Yeah, I am.
4: Erroneous! Erroneous! Erroneous on both counts!
3: Great.
0: Erroneous!
1: You really nailed him there, Xavier.
0: You're being erroneous, okay?
4: Say hey! Billy Mays Hayes here.
0: Say hey.
4: Play like Mays, and I run like Hayes.
3: I think we're done with this segment, and I think we should move on.
5: McLovin!
0: Nice!
1: Yep.
3: Hooray.
0: Loving these sound effects, guys. Queuing them up.
1: Really gives
0: right.
1: us some pop.
0: Some pip pip pop.
1: Oh,
0: speaking of pop,
1: Kings.
0: Is that Papa here?
1: Papa?
6: Boy's doing.
0: Papa, what are you doing up? I thought you drank yourself to sleep already.
6: I did, but I heard all those horrible sound effects coming from Xavier, and I am getting mad.
0: I don't care, Pop. I'm an outlaw. I don't care what my dad says.
6: As your Pop, I say that you are not an outlaw. And
0: you don't have that power, Pop. You live in a house.
6: You are my son, Xavier, and I say who's an outlaw and who's not.
1: Papa, lay off. He's just trying to express himself through the great use of sound effects from lovable movies of the 90s and 2000s.
0: Yeah, Dad. Pop. Pop. Pop.
1: But Xavier, you should recognize that Pop is a great man who's been through many hardships in his life, and all he wants is a good night's sleep.
0: Well, yeah, but, like, come on.
6: Every night I just try to go to bed, and all you do again is keep making noise, and I can't get my...
1: Papa! Papa, I do not endorse this one bit. Leave me out of it. Leave me out of it, Papa.
0: Steve, you're implicated in this as well.
6: Steven, you're one... You may look like a woman, but you're one of the good ones.
1: Oh, Papa, you're making my heart melt. Papa, let it be known tonight, folks, has worn my heart to a degree of temperature I did not find possible.
0: Quite frankly, neither did I. I did not think that you could have such a warm heart. You're a very cold-hearted lizard man.
1: Lizard man?
0: Lizard man. You have no sympathy. You have no empathy. You have no love.
6: I guess he does look a little bit like a lizard.
1: Oh, Papa, you cruel man.
0: Looking like Rango.
1: Looking like Rango.
6: Reminds me of Rango, which is my favorite movie.
0: That's why you're one of the good ones.
6: I watch it every night.
0: Because you look like animated lizard Rango.
6: I watch Rango every night before I try to go to sleep, and then you guys darn kids are always waking me up.
1: Oh, Papa.
0: Papa. Hey, Papa.
4: No soup for you.
0: No soup for you.
6: Is that from Friends? I love
0: that. It's from Sign Krang. Sign Krang.
6: Sean Krang, never
0: Sign
6: heard of
0: Krang
6: it.
0: Sean Krang with Krame and Garge
6: Krame
0: and Jari and Elan.
1: Papa, it's an acclaimed 90s sitcom about a group of friends and their ringleader, a horrible man named Jerry Seinfeld.
6: Are you talking about It's Always Sunny in Philadelphia?
1: Who gets in
6: I love that show.
1: Series of increasingly awkward situations.
6: I think her name isn't Jerry Seinfeld. It's Lena Dunham. I love girls.
0: Hey, Pop, why don't you try stopping to understand youth culture and instead teach us a good little lesson here for the Outlaw Trail.
1: Papa, I want to hear a song. Play a song from your time of day.
6: A song from my time of day.
0: Well, when we come back, you got to teach us how to whittle.
6: I'll teach you how to whittle, you little
3: me a little scamp.
1: But Papa, I want to hear what they played on the
0: sounds
1: radio.
0: Sounds like there's going to be some child abuse from Pop. He's going to hit me and I'm going to call the police.
1: Well, that is horrible. Xavier.
0: I'm going to say if he hits me, I'm calling the police.
1: Gone Boy, more like. Another spoiler for Gone Girl. I apologize.
0: Steve, king of spoiler.
1: Papa, where's that song? I've been waiting for a century here, it feels like.
3: It's coming, but I... All right. Okay, here we go with the classic Johnny Cash tune, Long Black Veil. Here we are.

somewhere else, then you won't have to die. I spoke not a word, though it meant my life, for I'd been in the arms

0: Wow, what a great, great tune.
1: Beautiful, beautiful, truly.
0: Oh, yeah.
2: Shouts out to Papa for playing that little song for us and teaching us about the ways of old.
1: Well, unfortunately, he already went back to bed.
0: Oh, he didn't teach us how to whittle. Wake him up.
1: No, he'll come back.
0: You know what?
2: Xavier,
0: I'll wake him up.
2: Play some sound effects.
0: I'll play some.
3: Is this an excuse? I don't even know what you're talking about.
0: Is it an excuse, Pop?
3: Playoffs?
0: We got to make the whittling playoffs, Pop.
2: We can't do it without his great advice.
0: But we got to win a game.
1: He's still not awake. I think we need a couple hundred more.
0: Come on, Papa. You can do this. I believe in you.
4: Game of Thrones. I love Game of Thrones.
0: Papa, if you don't get up right now, guess what there will be?
4: Is it season 5 already? It's Game of Thrones. Are you watching Game of Thrones?
2: No. Papa, we weren't, but you're up now, so you have to train us in whittling.
4: Aww.
2: So let's hear it. Let's hear your tips.
0: What are the steps here? What do we need?
4: Speaking of whittling, you know how all those Game of Thrones men whittle the faces into the weirwood tree? I always love that. And I would love to whittle a face in a tree. It's very whimsical.
0: Pop, then why don't you do it?
2: Thanks for the reference, Pop. Now teach us how to whittle already. Don't stop. Stop trying to.
0: Steven, I feel like I'm getting cheated here by my own Pop.
4: Steven and Xavier, sit down in the chair around the fire, and I will tell
0: I can't hear the campfire though. You should start a campfire first.
2: Let's get some wood.
4: I got some wood. I got the Xavier. Go start a fire.
0: I'll go get some kindling.
4: Go get some kindling.
2: And I'll stay by and make sure everything's all right.
4: All right, here we go.
5: Nothing for you.
4: I think.
0: Oh, perfect.
2: Oh, wow, what a great fire we've made in such a short time.
4: A roaring fire. I've always been impressed with how quickly we can start. Anyways, here we go, whittling. First thing you need to whittle is you need a good whittling knife.
0: Where can I get one of those?
4: Your local craft store. Next thing you need to whittle is a nice block of wood.
2: Where can I get a block of wood?
4: Your local craft store.
2: But what if I'm out on the old dusty trail and there's no craft store?
4: There are
2: sight?
4: No trees in the desert.
0: What about like an old dried out dead tree? It's just sitting in the middle of the desert.
2: This is my question to you, Pop. Where am I supposed to get the wood if there's no wood in the desert?
4: Well, you're going to have to stop. You're going to have to not whittle them because you can't. If you find a dead tree, you shouldn't chop that up because it's a beautiful tree. You let it stay there. It's a part of the habitat.
0: No.
4: If so you need wood, you got to find a craft store.
2: It's only moral if it's at the craft store. Anyways, so I've bought my block of wood. I've bought my whittling knife. Now where do I go from there?
4: All you need to do is you need to sit down and you just start whittling. Always cut away from yourself because then you'll cut your hand. Xavier, you cut towards yourself, though, and make sure it's real close to your neck region. That's the
0: Pop, this ain't a knife. This is a spoon.
2: I think it would still do some damage.
0: Gave me a spoon.
4: Yeah, because it was a little joke I played on you. I got you.
2: Pop, you real nailed him. But what about me? You don't want to kill me, do you?
4: Never.
2: Elaborate on. Okay, so you tell me you buy the wood, you buy the knife, and then you said start whittling. I would like some more detail on that process.
4: Well, the first step is you sit down. Second step is you get your wood block out. And third step is you start whittling. What else do you want to know?
2: That actually cleared it up a lot.
0: What if I want to make a cup?
4: If you want to make a cup, you need to find a block of wood that is very, very shallow, and you need to make that. You won't look like it'll be able to make a cup, but you just keep working at it, and you'll make a cup. Gosh darn it.
0: That sounds
6: pretty good.
4: I've always loved Curb Your Enthusiasm. I love that Larry David. He's very affable, and I feel like I connect to him on a personal level.
2: Real social outlaw.
4: Real social outlaw. You boys should have made him the honorary outlaw, not this guy.
0: Well, someone's going to have to get in the shootout next week and try that.
2: Against DMX. Larry David versus DMX. You got it here first, folks.
4: I'd take Larry David over this gosh darn Lord of the Rings man, Varg Vikernes, any day.
2: Papa, your own son just championed his cause, and you'll spit in his face like that? How rude.
0: Well, Ryan is the weakest of the sons.
2: That's true. Ryan's not in the room right now. He's fetching some craft store wood blocks.
4: I heard it all. Pop, what do you have to say about that? If I had to rank my favorite sons, I would go Ryan, Steve, and then the dog, and then Xavier.
2: Papa has birthed a dog. It's a real miracle of human science.
4: I don't know how I did it, but I found a way.
0: All right, Pop, why don't you go back to bed? We got more important business to talk about.
4: Oh, what's the creaky board? Where's that creaky board? I gotta fix that one of these days. Good night, boys.
0: Well, he really stunk, huh? I don't think Pop's using shampoo anymore.
1: I love Pop. I think Pop's a great guy. I think he is a beautiful man. And I agree with him on the hierarchy of me, Steven, the dog, and then Xavier.
2: Papa is very fond of you, Ryan.
4: Good.
2: I think you should treasure these moments while you have them.
4: I treasure Pop.
0: He doesn't have much time left.
4: Yeah,
2: he's knocking on heaven's whittling block, if you know what I mean.
5: I love you, Dad.
2: Wow, how apt. What an apt soundboard.
3: I'm a man. I'm 40.
0: He's a man. He's 40.
2: I'm a man. I'm 40?
4: He's
0: 40.
4: He's well above 40 at this point.
0: He's like two times that.
2: Maybe even 2.1 times.
4: Pop has been around since the zenith of the West, so that would make him about 150 years old at this point.
0: Wow.
2: At that point, when you get pregnant, you start popping out dogs.
4: Yeah, it's really
2: tragic.
4: Once you pass 100, I mean, I'm worried about it. The only thing that keeps him going is watching Rango every day. Other than that, he's not doing too good.
2: You should play Polar Express to reignite the love in his heart. What else were we going to talk about today?
0: I heard there was a Waylon Jennings auction.
2: Oh, this is true. Waylon Jennings... Probably like 12 years ago, I believe it was 2002, he unfortunately passed...
0: Oh my God!
2: Yep, that's the appropriate amount of shock for that. Waylon Jennings passed away in 2002.
0: What?
2: It's a real tragedy.
0: What?
2: But, and this is a little lesser known fact about Waylon, he was almost on the train that...
0: Plane?
2: The plane that killed the baby bopper... Ricky Valens and Buddy Holly. And Buddy Holly's parents, they were really touched by it, by their friendship, and they gave him one of Buddy Holly's motorcycles. And just recently, the Jennings clan has decided to put up an item for auction, which includes that motorcycle, as well as two braids plucked from the head of Willie Nelson. And I was thinking, since we at Outlaw Boston, here at Outlaw Boston, are the real last bastions of outlaw country in America, I think they should just, instead of auctioning an offer, I think they were asking for like hundreds of thousands of dollars.
0: Just give it to us.
2: They should just donate it to us. And so every weekend, I mean, whatever, every Tuesday when we do this show, we could rev it up into the station and we can knock down the door.
0: Yeah.
2: And we can roll in here and set up the mics and set up the dads or whatever they're called and rev up the engine so they get a real authentic outlaw experience. And the viewers at home might not be able to see it, but they'll feel it in our words and our reverence for the great bike of Waylon Jennings and Buddy Holly. Thoughts?
0: I think it's pretty interesting. I think that'll fetch a handsome sum. I think they'll make a lot of money for themselves, and I think it's very selfish that they're not championing a cause.
2: Yeah, it's really selfish that we haven't been contacted already, because we're a very high-profile
4: show. We are the foremost authority on outlaw culture in the 21st century.
2: It's honestly an insult that they haven't.
4: Yeah, I was pretty peeved about that.
2: I'm going to have a few choice words with the Jennings clan.
4: Right
2: after I accept their gracious present of Willie Nelson's hair, I'm going to have a stern word with them.
4: Well, you got to remember to send the apology letter to the Haggard family.
2: Oh, man.
0: I think that's what's holding you back. I think that's why.
2: Oh, God, because all these people are interconnected. You're right.
0: Because you've totally threatened his entire family.
2: Yeah,
1: not really threatened, but.
0: With
1: so.
0: Death. You threatened
2: them
0: with death.
2: I think it works as a threat. I might as well. Honestly, he's dead to me. And you know what? In a few years, he might as well be actually dead.
0: Excuse me. Great radio. Burp directly into the microphone, you dingus.
2: I might as well have killed him.
1: You could be the Richard Lopez to the...
2: It's Ricardo Lopez.
1: To the Waylon Jennings Bjork. If I had to compare Waylon Jennings and Bjork, I feel like we would find a lot of app comparisons. They're very similar artists, I would say.
2: Have elfin features.
1: Elfin features, that's true. No, Waylon Jennings is like an Aragorn type, and then Bjork is like a Legolas.
0: I think she's like a Frodo.
2: No,
0: she's
2: Bjork,
0: a hero.
2: Bjork is Arwen, bride of Aragorn. Clearly.
1: Now, let's just imagine if Waylon and
0: Which Bjork, one would be Maya Angelou, though?
1: Waylon and Bjork were to have a couple of childrens, those would be some pretty childrens.
2: They'd be beautiful.
1: Some beautiful babies.
2: The most prized angels of the American West, East, South, and North.
1: And Scandinavia as well. Just a cherished prize.
2: They might be a little low rate in Scandinavia. There's nothing but non-frogs in Scandinavia.
1: Non-frogs.
2: Only nines and tens. Yeah.
0: You go over to Russia, you see what we call a nine.
2: That was a reference to a great little documentary we watched last night about mail-order brides. It's a real depressing scenario.
0: Just so many sad, sad people.
2: That poor little man. Anyways.
0: Oh, I think there's still Ebola in Texas. How silly is this?
2: Oh, my God.
0: How ridiculous.
2: Our prayers have been rendered futile.
0: So silly.
1: That means we just got to keep praying. But I think that this time...
0: That's the only thing we can do, really.
1: Since God isn't listening to us, I think that this time we should probably just bite the bullet and pray to Satan. Dear Satan, I would like to pray for the safety of our Texas brethren and that the Ebola will finally be eradicated. And may you always live on in the underworld. And we love you, Satan. We love you.
2: Speaking of Texas, have we remembered the Alamo tonight? I don't think we have.
1: Oh, shoot. We didn't remember the Alamo. Let's think about the Alamo. Jim Bowie. David Bowie.
2: David Bowie.
1: David Bowie.
2: Various
1: Davy
2: Mexicans.
1: Crockett. A bunch of Mexicans, a couple of white people.
0: Whole bushel of white people.
1: And a beautiful historic building. And the day will always be remembered. That day that Jim Bowie was sitting in his bed and he shot a bunch of Mexicans.
2: It
1: was a real miracle. I don't know how he did it. But it happened and we can never forget it. Pop, go back to bed.
2: Pop, you sound very feminine.
0: Ooh, because I nothing.
2: All right, good night, Pop.
5: Hey, Davey, are you Nancy boys? Quit trying to make my event my voice. Gosh darn, I'm going back to bed, you stupid kids.
1: Night, Pop.
2: So we've remembered the Alamo.
1: We've remembered it.
0: Effectively, yeah.
2: Alamo remembrance, it's over.
1: I think we did great. I think it was great.
2: Alamo lives in our hearts. Love you, Alamo.
6: Yeah, crab cakes and football. Nice. That's what Maryland does.
1: Oh, my God.
2: Apt. Apt.
0: Booyah, booyah, booyah. Baba booey, baba booey, baba booey.
2: Flunkaflooey and baba booey. Our real idols in the radio scene. Xavier is currently using the microphone as a sort of unicorn horn. It's a bit silly.
0: Yeah.
2: A bit infantilizing, or however you might pronounce that word. Infantilizing. He looks like a little baby, and I much prefer the more masculine, powerful, domineering Xavier I've come to love.
0: Yeah.
1: Cute. Cute.
0: It's so cute that we've lived together for almost 2 years now.
2: Yep.
0: Wow.
2: Yep.
0: Wow.
2: It's not even been close to 2 years.
0: Nah, it's a little over here. Well, but, like, we're coming up on 6 months, which is practically halfway to a whole second year, so.
2: Coming up in 6 months in, like, 5 months.
0: Yeah.
1: Well, as we discuss these insignificant matters, I'm going to suggest that we we transfer to a couple tunes. I am currently preparing to travel.
0: Can we get Big Iron?
1: No.
0: Can I get Big Iron?
1: We're not doing
2: Big Iron's been played out.
1: We're not.
0: No, we played. Oh no, then can we get Felina?
2: I think he's got his tune queued up.
0: Oh, you have a tune queued up?
1: I have him queued up, you doofus.
0: But oh, so you're just lazy.
1: Is old Uncle Ryan is going to take us on the train after this little music break here, and we're going to go to an Indian reservation. So to prepare ourselves for that trip, we're going to play two Johnny Cash songs from his classic album, Bitter Tears. Now, a little bit of background to this album. Johnny Cash, back in the 60s, learned that he is indeed 1/16th Native American, so he decided to do a whole album about his Native Americanness and what it means for him. And with that note, we will begin our tunes.
7: Yeehaw!

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And who saw the young squaw? They judged by their whiskey law, tortured till she died of pain and fear. Where the soldiers

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The red man, the white man, no fight ever took this land, so don't

0: Well, what a great little tune that was. Ryan, I thought you were going to play two songs.
1: We are, buddy.
0: Oh, what's the
2: now
0: song?
2: Now I will tell you, you'll Buster, hear that I ain't a fan of custard.
0: Oh, boy.
2: And the general, he don't ride well anymore. To some, he was a hero, but to me, his score was zero. And the general, he don't ride well anymore. Now Custer done his fighting without too much exciting. And the general,

But the general, he don't ride well anymore. Crazy Horse sent out the call to Sitting Bull and Gall, and the general, he don't ride well anymore. Now Custer split his men, well, he won't do that again, 'cause the general, he don't ride well anymore. 12,000 warriors waited

0: Simply delightful.
1: Wow. I'd
0: say simply delightful.
1: Straight outlaw from the heart.
2: I'm real glad that Johnny Cash used his, one might say, his white privilege to save the lives of all the Native Americans in our country with those two tunes.
1: Oh, wait, he didn't.
2: Yep, and he's a failure for
1: that. Too little too late, Johnny Cash. Hope you hear me wherever you are.
2: Probably in heaven.
0: Yep.
1: I don't know about that.
3: Cheated on his wife.
1: He didn't keep it on three.
0: Okay. Anyways, as we listen to the ramblings of non-outlaw Xavier Rogers, I will turn our attention to the train. And aboard we go onto the train.
1: I don't hear it. Are we really on the train?
0: We're stepping on the thing right now. Give it time. It's raining out, apparently.
2: Ah, it's a shame. It was such a beautiful day before.
0: Yeah.
2: It's taken a while for this conductor to ignite.
1: Yeah, say what you want about Bush, but at least the trains ran on time here in America. Transcontinental Railroad. It worked.
2: We're chugging along.
0: Chugging along on the Great Plain as we travel to the classic Apache Indian Reservation.
2: And what makes this a classic reservation as opposed to other reservations?
0: I would say that the Apaches are one of the classic Indian tribes, along with the Sioux Indians and the Blackfoot Indians and all those other Indians.
2: So those would be
0: never went near the Indians because Pop always told me not to. So I don't know too much about them, but I've always been fascinated from afar, if you will.
2: So your top three Indian tribes?
0: Apache, Sioux Indian, and then the Wildlings beyond the wall. My three favorite Indian tribes.
2: Oh, boy. What are we seeing here, man? I don't even get it.
0: Oh, here we go. We're going into the wigwam to meet the Indian chief, Chief Bigfoot.
4: How?
0: Hey, Chief Bigfoot. What's it like living in this wigwam?
4: I love my wigwam. It is warm and it keeps the sun off my family.
0: Oh, Chief Bigfoot, I see Steven over there eyeing your daughter. I'm thinking that a marriage is in arrangements here. I'd have to ask Pop.
4: Here beyond the wall, a man takes his woman with respect and doesn't treat her as a lesser. Your kind doesn't understand.
2: Pops, I understand, but, not Pops, Chief Wigwam is
4: right.
2: Your name. Chief Wigwam, I love your daughter, we're getting married, whether you like it or not, and
4: no.
2: This is what I have to tell you, why you gotta be so rude?
4: Because Chief. I'm looking out for the longevity of my tribe.
0: What the heck, Chief?
4: If I marry her off to you, you'll be hitting that dusty trail faster than I could say bananas.
0: Chief, I think that Steven and your little daughter would be a perfect little perfect match. I check the truth booth.
4: What you suggest is war, sir.
0: I don't know about that. I should ask.
4: I will get my archers on you.
2: Chief Wigwam, let me consult with you for a moment. We both like the same things. We like wigwams. We like animal hides. We
4: like canoes.
2: We like the same flute music. I love Chief Womwig's flute music, while she's more of a fan of Chief Sunrock, his flute tunes. And the train has paused for a moment. What's happened to the train?
0: We're off the train. The train, we left it. It went away. And but I did notice that Pop has joined us, and he said that he wants to sing a little song relating to you marrying the Indian girl.
2: Pops? Pop, what are your thoughts, man? I'd love to see your valued opinion.
5: Well, Steven, I have a little song to sing you. You know, let me start. All right.

Son, when you were born, the white man and Indian were fighting, and a brave named Yellow Sun scalped my little boy. So I took you to make up for what he'd done. And son, you're a full-blooded Indian, but I love you just as much as my own little feller that's dead. And son, Nova Lee is your sister, and that's why I've always said,

0: Well, Pops, that it was a great song.
1: I never knew Pops had such a beautiful voice.
0: And such a great backing band.
2: Well, now I know you should not marry my daughter.
0: Oh.
2: Because you're really my son.
0: I think that was just a personal experience that Pop had. I don't think that was really...
2: No, you're his boy.
3: You're a full-blooded Indian.
0: Oh, Pops,
3: I love you all the same.
0: This is heartwarming. Such great news. But now that means I can continue the Indian bloodline in Chief Wigwam's clan.
2: Yeah, we believe in the bloodline, but we don't believe in incest.
0: She's not my sister.
2: Yeah, she is.
1: Pop just said that she is indeed your sister.
0: No, Pops was singing a song about his experience in his life.
1: No, Pop was, he was being himself, but he was also role-playing as you. Pop is a very animated guy.
2: He's got range.
0: Yeah, Pop works a lot of angles. Pop, this one goes
1: for
0: out to you.
1: 160-year-old man, you. He's very creative.
0: I think at a certain point, after age, like 120, it starts to get rejuvenated again. The train is coming back into town.
2: Well, it's because we got to hop on. We don't have much time. We're going to miss this last train.
1: Get on the train. Get Pop.
0: Goodbye.
2: Where are you going? Where are you going? Why did you come here?
0: Just to chill out.
2: Come smoke the peace pipe.
0: I'm never going to do that for you because that is illegal. All right, buddy?
2: It's peyote.
0: I don't even want your daughter anymore.
2: We're allowed to have it.
0: You're illegal.
2: Goodbye.
0: You're illegal, cruel breakers.
2: That guy was weird, huh?
0: Yeah, I hated his daughter.
2: Yeah?
1: Yeah.
2: That's why you wanted to wed her and bed her.
0: Yep.
2: Classic.
1: Well, thank God Pop saved the day again.
2: Classic Southerner.
1: Well,
2: Steve.
1: Here we are. We've arrived back at our cabin. The train is donezo. And what a beautiful experience that was, I would say.
2: It was really amazing. We learned a lot here today about the estate of Waylon Jennings. One more honorary outlaw. It was a great little showdown.
1: Learned about the Indians, Stephen's true parentage, and yep. Now, you know, at the end of the day, it doesn't really matter. You know, Indian or not, let's all just get along. You know?
2: Yeah.
0: And we will be feverishly waiting in anticipation to see if we finally get that motorcycle we so justly deserve. We're keeping
2: it
0: the spirit
2: blind,
0: of true outlaw to this day, which isn't really carried much more. And this radio show is a real noble cause.
2: Cause for the common man. Cause for the people.
0: Cause for the proletariat. Yes.
2: Yeah, it's really important that we keep this stuff in mind. You know, it's really important.
0: The tradition of the West stays alive in one Ryan Deicher, Xavier Rogers, and of course, your favorite, Stephen Meyer.
1: Don't forget Pop.
0: Pop is a contributor.
1: Who bore us all. And that little dog that he somehow birthed. That's the most outlaw dog I've ever seen.
2: He loves that dog.
1: He loves that dog so much.
0: The skin of a man, but the heart of a dog. And all the innards of a dog and all the DNA of the dog. The workings of a dog, really. And I think dogs basically have similar skin to men, too. They have more hair. It's the only difference between dogs and men.
2: Oh, yeah. I mean, structurally, we all have the same bones.
0: Yep.
2: Bones are bones, Mr. Jones.
0: Don't be so snobby about your human bones, Mr. Jones. You're the same as a dog.
2: Yeah.
0: You don't think if a man was waving a bacon strip at you, you'd eat it, Mr. Jones? Don't be such a snob.
2: Ooh, I would eat that bacon, sir.
0: Oh, and you'd be wetting your lips and pawing the floor and, I don't know.
2: I'd be wagging my tail.
0: Dogs get arthritis, we get arthritis. It's the way of the life, and we're all going to the same spot. And that is quiz. Xavier, what's the spot we're all going to?
2: What?
0: What are we all going to in the end?
2: Oh, we're all going to be happy.
0: No, you idiot. We're all going to die.
2: Oh. Well, that took a turn. I was not prepped for that little situation.
0: Okay, Mr. Jones.
2: That kind of bummed me out. Buddy Joe.
0: Just here to teach the cold hard truths to the people of Emerson College.
2: Emerson College.
1: Do you believe it to be true, Stephen? Do you believe it to
0: be true? Oh, I swear it to be true. I'll give it the Stephen Meyer guarantee.
1: Well, I'm glad we have that stamp of approval. I'm glad we've discovered so many things about ourselves tonight.
0: And about Varg.
1: And about Varg.
0: Our honorary outlaw of the week.
1: Honorary outlaw. You know, I think Varg has a lot of hate in him. And one of the spirits in the West is a spirit of acceptance and love. And I feel like if he's an outlaw, we could teach him. You know, he could really learn.
0: We could beat it into him.
1: We could beat it into him with a baseball bat. We could burn it into him. We could burn his house down like he did to those churches. But he'll be better for it.
0: Yep. And I think that's all the time we have today. So
2: thanks for sticking around, folks. We'll see you next week.
0: Goodbye, Sorinora.
2: Yeehaw!
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5: There's a word for it. And how can we talk the English language without the great American sport of baseball? The seventh inning stretch entered the language because of William Howard Taft, the 27th president of the United States. He was the first president to throw out the first ball at the beginning of the 1910 baseball season in Pittsburgh. Since it was difficult for him to sit for any length of time, he had to stand and stretch in the middle of the seventh inning. The crowd watching the president stand thought he was ready to leave the stadium, so the crowd stood to show respect. The president, unaware of the crowd standing, sat down again, and so was born the seventh inning stretch. There's a Word for It is brought to you by the American Library Association. Whatever you need to know, your library is the place to go.
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0: pushing the pedal to the floor. It's Friday night. It's 9 p.m. It's Halloween, and that means this is the Bucket Hat. What's going on, ladies and gentlemen? Any returning listeners, we're so glad you're back with us. Anyone new to the station, we hope to inform and offend in the most tasteful of manners. Like I said, it's Halloween. It's a special evening. We've got costumes in the set. We've got costumes on the Instagram page. Shout out to the new members of the team, Clint Fontanella, on the social media. Another person in the producer's booth is Kyle Becker. I'm here with our trusted sidekick, Pablo Feldman. Pobs.
1: What's up, guys? How's it going? It's good to be here on this beautiful Halloween evening here. It's a little frosty outside, but overall, it's beautiful. The weekend's finally come. Everybody's getting excited for another few nights on the town, I guess, huh?
0: It's now Halloween is the hashtag. It's the
1: It's now
0: the new ism around town. Halloween falls on a Friday, which means, hey, if you're listening, my sister's birthday was this week. Happy birthday, Molly.
1: Happy birthday, Molly.
0: Happy birthday, Molly. It is. I also have like three ex-girlfriends with birthdays on in this like 3-day span, so they're definitely not listening, but happy birthday to them too. We have a great show lined up for you, coming at you with, like I said, the Halloween special. We're going to start off with our little introduction. Shouts out to the World Series champion, San Francisco Giants. I'm so used to saying the New York Yankees. It's ingrained in me.
1: Oh, that World Dynasty now, Giants.
0: I don't know about that, man, but we'll talk in a few years. The death of Oscar Tavares is big in baseball news. It's Halloween. We'll be talking Halloween. We have some video clips and audio clips for you guys on that note. Interviewed some people, talked about Ouija.
1: Ghosts.
0: Really looking forward to seeing what kind of costumes you guys have laid out for us tonight. We're on the Instagram at Bucket Hat Show. One word, at Bucket Hat Show. 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Throw up a hashtag Bucket Hat Show costume. 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Best costume wins a free bucket hat. Any point in the show you want to give a call, our number is 617-824-8100.
1: Trust me, and the new thing is bucket hats, so you want to wear a bucket hat.
0: Bucket hats are the new black.
1: Whether you wear that around the house or to a party, you will be liked. It is swag, trust me.
0: The floppy hat. If anyone doesn't know what a bucket hat is, you can peep our Instagram or our Twitter. It's a floppy hat. I was talking to one of my professors this week, and he said, Evan, what's a bucket hat? I showed him. He goes, a floppy hat. He goes, I must be too old for the new lingo. I said, Mark, you're 66 years young. YOLO.
1: YOLO.
0: So you're the Giants fan, Pobs.
1: Oh, let's go. Trust, right now, I'm still a little speechless about it. I'm not going to lie. But I'm starting to get used to it. This is their third World Series championship in 5 years. And wow, it's amazing. I mean, obviously, Madison Bumgarner, he led the way. He was the pitcher for the Giants. He set a record for the most postseason innings this World Series, and wow, 3 in 5 years, most franchises cannot say that. And a lot of people are saying now the Giants are a dynasty, which I'm ecstatic about it. As we were watching the game, I was going nuts. Actually, I went so nuts, me and was watching the game here with Mitch Morbid, Evan, Joe Jacobs, Clinton Becker, and we were going so nuts that the RAs came into the room. They were like, too much noise in here. There must be too much partying. When really, we were just yelling about the Giants game.
0: We were just infused in baseball. And like we touched upon last week, some people out there might not love baseball, but I want to let you know, the same way that Mitch loves sound, we love baseball. We're all members of the baseball team. We don't get paid to be here. So this is our passion. You mentioned the word dynasty. I want to let you know, this will make you feel good. Yesterday, CNN, one of the biggest news mediums in the country, in the world, came out with an article with the headline, Magnificent Madison Bumgarner Becomes World Series Legend.
1: Legend.
0: He is now a legend.
1: He has to be. I mean, what are his stats? He's 4-0 with a .225 ERA or something in the World Series.
0: And they took the win away from him.
1: Yeah.
0: He was originally given the win, and they took the win away from him. I was watching Pardon the Interruption today, and the question was whether or not you'll see him pitch in a World Series again. Wilbon was saying absolutely.
1: Absolutely.
0: He's 26. He's got 10 more years left in his arm.
1: 26. He's not leaving the Giants. That's a fact. He's the face of the franchise right now. And There's no way they're going to let him go. And if you look at the Giants team right now, they're coming back to the World Series. That's a fact. I mean, they have everything lined up. They have young players. They have some veterans on the team. They are coming back. And it's going to be hard to touch him next year. But you never know. It could go even. It could keep going with the every other year. So they might not make the playoffs next year.
0: Now, I will give a moment to this. Everyone in baseball was in high spirits. The Kansas City Royals made it as far as they did. The Giants won again. Unfortunately, baseball was plagued the other night with the sudden and surprising death of Oscar Tavares. I know that Yurando Ventura, the guy who pitched in Game 6 for the Royals, pitched a gem when they won 10-0. He had a little shout-out to Tavares on his hat. I know BitBush Stadium had one light lit up the other night.
1: Juan Perez on the Giants. He was playing left field in Game 7. He heard about the little snippet here. He heard about the death of Oscar Tavares, and apparently he was crying in the dugout, and then he came up and he had a triple later in the game. It was just touched a lot of people in the game. It was very, very depressing. 22 years old.
0: Yeah, it's a lot of people die. I'm 22 years old. Mm. I'm 22. Just thinking like that really, it jars me. But you know what? We'll transition from that, keeping it on high spirits. You're wearing an orange wig with an orange bow tie. Check the Twitter or the Instagram to see a picture of what we're wearing. What exactly are you dressed as, Pablo?
1: Okay, so as we were talking a little Giants baseball earlier, I went to Party City. I was baffled. I was baffled on what to be. And, you know, I couldn't make up my mind, and I saw a bunch of orange. I saw an orange wig, an orange bow tie, orange glasses, and I was inspired. The Giants are all orange. They won. I was like, I got to go all orange. And everybody's around campus asking me, what are you? And I'm like, honestly, I'm not really sure. I'm just the orange man. That's about it. But my costume doesn't touch Evans over here, because Evans, it looks like he's wearing a lot, but he's really not. And so, ladies, watch out later on the town. It could get dangerous.
0: I am comfortable for Halloween is what I am. I had a couple people ask me, Mitch and I went for a walk before we moseyed on down here for the show. I had some people ask me, what are you? I said, comfortable. Currently wearing one of those old Russian, you know, fuzzy inside baseball hats with the dog flap ears coming down, a pink cashmere bathrobe, and flip-flops. I got my glasses on now. Those will be replaced by contacts before I leave for the night. That's what I'm wearing.
1: There's nothing under the bathroom. Absolutely nothing. Later, if you're lucky, maybe you'll see a little flash action. If we're lucky, though, right?
0: If you're lucky. You just have to say the right things. And it starts now. Give us a call and let us know what you're wearing tonight. We're the Bucket Hat. Our phone number is 617-824-8100. That's 617-824-8100. Halloween, Pablo.
1: Oh, it's a beautiful time of year. It's the coming of winter. It's the first holiday of the holiday season, you know? It's a beautiful time. I remember trick-or-treating back in the day. It's sad that that's still not going on, but there's a lot now. It's a time of ghosts and scary stories, scary movies, which personally I'm not a big scary movie type of guy.
0: It's ironic you bring up the ghosts. Last week we talked a little bit. We had some callers give their opinions. Ghosts are a big thing. There's a lot of rumors going around Emerson College about the haunted nature. I guess that's a ghost. Is that you, Joe?
1: Joe? Joe's trying to shake his head at us right now.
0: Joe,
1: cut,
0: dude.
1: Cut.
0: Dude, Joe. Look, it's not my fault you have no friends. All right? You don't have to take it out on me, bro.
2: Becker down in the studio with me.
0: I don't care. Joe, get the coffee. Get the coffee. Mute Joe. Mute Joe. Mute Joe.
1: Shut him off. Shut him
0: off. Mute Joe. Joe, get the damn coffee. We're still waiting on our coffee from last week, goddammit. Come on, man. Joe looks like Kid Rock before he stopped shooting heroin.
1: we got to talk about Joe's costume.
0: Joe looks like Kid Rock when he used to rap. And if anyone is old enough, like myself, to remember Kid Rock, Joe, cue up some Kid Rock rap.
1: That's what you could do to be useful
0: to us, because you are about as useful as a pair of wet socks, Joe. And anyone that knows anything about footwear knows that wearing wet socks is an imposition.
1: It's rough. Wet socks are not fun.
0: No, wet socks are not fun. Joe's trying to be cool. I lost my train of thought. Oh, man.
1: Halloween. Ghosts.
0: Halloween.
1: Ghosts.
0: Well, we do have an interview that we'll put on the air for you guys. Is that Joe again?

0: man, that's like a really, really awful version of Limp Bizkit and Rage Against the Machine.
1: That sounded pretty good.
0: Becker, you don't talk yet, bro.
1: Sounded pretty good.
0: Joe, go do a lap. You think I'm joking? Take that PBR sweatpan and do a lap. Costumes Halloween. We do have, for later on in the show, an interview that we did with a young woman named Laura. She's a friend of mine. She's real into the whole ghosts and psychic medium and all that stuff, spirits and Ouija boards. She was kind enough to share some experience with us. I want to start on a higher note and talk about the costume game. Like I said, there's a competition out there. My mother actually sent me an extremely touching article today that was on Today News. It was this morning, and the title headline is, "I Celebrate What Makes Me Different. Amputee Turns Disability into Creative Halloween Costumes." It's about this guy with one leg, and for the last few years, he has been the following. I will have Clint tweet this out for anybody that wants to follow along once we are on the air. But there's a picture of him here. He is a foosball character. I think that is, I think that's adorable. I know that that's a costume. If you just picture it real quick. It's a guy with one leg and a brick. He was a flamingo. And the most amazing thing about this picture is that this guy is on his hands with his one leg in the air being.
2: Is that a person?
0: That is a person, dude.
2: What?
0: That's a person now, and wow. Like I said, Clint's going to tweet this out as soon as he gets the link, but it's a person on two crutches with his foot in the air and a sock on his foot in the shape of a flamingo beak. We have him here dressed up as the lamp from The Christmas Story, which is the one-legged lamp. He is in another picture as the gingerbread man missing a leg. I think that's amazing. I think that's amazing.
2: That's creativeness. I feel like the biggest thing about Halloween is it's all about being creative. You know,
0: it is. It's about being creative and having some fun, man. And this guy is so limited in what he can do. He is so limited where he can go and different ways he can be appreciated. And this is by far the best damn costume that I've seen so far tonight. It may be the Ghostbusters that I ran into the other day walking around Faneuil Hall.
2: Best damn costume.
0: But look at this guy's smile.
1: That we ran into.
0: Joe.
2: Joe.
0: Do your lap. Do your lap. Being dead serious. Do your lap. No one asked you to talk. God.
2: So, do we want to talk a little bit about what everybody else is wearing on the booth? And by the way, if you call in, tell us what you're wearing tonight. 617-824-8100. Tell us what your Halloween plans are. We're interested.
0: We have some plans for you, too. So if you call in and get us to, we'll give you the address of a small soiree, Schweppes from last week.
2: There will be some Schweppes.
0: Some ginger ale, some salted crackers, maybe Mitch. Mitch, you going to show up tonight, Mitch?
2: Mitch?
3: I'll be there if you're going to be there.
0: Well, there's going to be a lot of sound, Mitch. How do you feel about sound?
3: Oh, dude. I love sound.
0: Now, for the ladies that are listening with any slight Latino in them, Mitch is dressed up as Uncle Tapatio. And this afternoon, yours truly held some Spanish lessons with him. Did you bring your index cards?
3: I did not. I apologize. Oh.
0: Okay, that's completely fine. Ladies, if you run into Mitch tonight, he's got a little mustachio on his face.
2: No racial.
0: No. He's just matching Uncle Tapatio on his camiseta. And we've been practicing.
2: You sounded like an authentic over there.
0: It's been a long, long, long 22 years of practice, Pops. It's been a long 22 years of practice, man.
2: Wow. My name is Pablo, and I can't even speak that well.
0: I know, but I'm just guessing your parents are hippie stoners, man. Your name's Pablo Feldman.
2: If my parents are on the air right now. Do not take offense to that.
0: That's completely fine. I was conceived on a blow-up dinghy in the middle of Candlewood Lake by accident.
2: Oh, that's classic.
0: It's funny, too, because my sister was planned, and she's awesome. She's a gem. My sister's a gem. I'm not, you know?
2: You're a gem. You're my gem.
0: I have there's light that shines out of me in my own way. Right, Mitch?
3: I agree with that statement.
0: Okay, thank you, Mitch. Anyway, ladies and gentlemen, later on in the show, we're going to hear Mitch do his little Latino impersonation. We taught him a couple of things like, hola, me llamo Mitch. Ahora loca muero las caderas, sale la boca y viene la madera, por favor. He's going to drop all these things for you guys.
2: And ladies, if you want to, trust me, he might swoop you off your feet. He has some pickup lines under his belt also. En español.
0: En español, sí. It's crazy. And the best part about Mitch, and I was talking to him the other day, off the record, off the air, and I hope he doesn't mind me quoting him here. We talked about Tinder last week, correct?
2: Oh,
0: he goes on for conversationalism. He's a conversationalist.
2: It blows my mind.

0: He doesn't want to meet up with beautiful women. His picture is him playing a guitar, reading a book about movies, riding a longboard in baseball pants. With a comb in his hair.
1: If I had those pictures, I'd be matching left and right, and I'd be meeting up with them.
0: He doesn't want to meet up with them. He just simply wants to talk to them. And for that, Mitch, I'm going to give you a round of applause. Let's clap it up for Mitch. Everyone in the studio, there you go. At the end of the day, though, ladies, you have a severe competition out there. Unless you are sound, you have no chance. Because Mitch, do you love sound?
2: I love sound more than anything.
0: All right. Well, speaking of sound, we're going to take you into our first break here. This past week, the Allman Brothers played their last show. Joe has queued up some Allman Brothers in the background. We're going to come back and talk about game. What kind of game? Game. If I see Pablo on the street and I say a couple of things to him and he calls me back and we got a little, you know, chemistry, that's game.
1: Game,
0: everybody's
1: baby.
0: Got different kinds of game. We're going to reference the book, The Game, by Neil Strauss. We're going to talk about different kinds of game, whether or not you have game. By the way, did you see The Game? I was too busy gaming. Uh-oh. Joe, Allman Brothers, this is the Bucket Hat.

0: I guess that means we're back on. Thanks for the heads up, Joe. You're really assing it back there, huh? No, this time you don't want to talk. Now you don't want to talk, Joe. Now you want to remain silent. If you don't do your lap this time, if you don't do your lap, I'll rip your legs off.
1: That was too far.
0: Do you remember Jules dropkicked him last week?
1: That was also a little too far. On Jules, I want to throw the red flag on Jules there.
0: It's a yellow flag. The penalty flag, the red flag is the challenge flag.
1: I wanted to challenge the call on the field.
0: What call? Pablo, Joe got hammered by Jules' thighs.
1: Rough. Jules is a big man.
0: Jules is a big man with a big heart.
1: A big heart.
0: And this is a shout out to Jules and everyone here at the station that makes it happen. We're 617-824-8100. We talked about the World Series. We talked about Halloween. We want to hear what you're wearing, if anything at all. Because I'm going to come see it. I just want a little bit of a preview. So when I think about Mitch and how successful he is on Tinder, I can think about what I need to do differently and what you're going to be wearing when I do it differently. All right? 617-824-8100. Game, Pablo.
1: Oh, this is a tough one, guys. Okay, so game. We're going to talk a little bit about, like, when you see a girl and you're at a party or you're on the street or you're talking to a girl at the dining hall, how do you go about flirting and pursuing this girl? We all have different ways. That's evident. So I'm going to talk a little bit about my way. Evan's going to talk a little bit about his way.
0: I don't have game.
1: Oh, you see, that's the mistake. I'm going to get into that also. And then we're going to chat a little bit about this. And we want all you guys to call in. 617-824-8100 and talk about the game that you have or the thing that you like the best when people use on you. Okay, so my game is, I'm more of like an emotional guy. I am a good guy, so when I say this, but I like to make the girls think that I'm a good guy and I'm successful. The typical kind of thing. A lot of people...
0: This is what happens when Jules comes into the studio. Jesus. You're supposed to be our friend, Jules.
1: You're interrupting my game. My game, baby. It's game day.
0: Oh, my God. Sometimes, Jules, I mean, I love you to death, and I'd love to parent your kids, but sometimes there's just...
1: We have a caller. I'll keep going with my game after this.
0: All right, patch him in.
2: Do you know any?
0: Hi, you're on the bucket hat. What's your name? What do you want?
3: Hi, this is Jill and Tori.
4: And Tori.
0: Jill and Tori, second time callers. Maybe this phone call will be a little bit more enticing than the last one.
3: What are you talking about? I have no idea what you're talking about.
0: Exactly my point. Jill and Tori, you're on the bucket hat. What do you got to say? What are you guys wearing tonight?
3: I'm being a skeleton. I'm being a character from The Incredibles.
1: I love it.
0: O-M-G. Mitch, that sounds amazing.
1: Oh, wow.
0: What are you guys getting into tonight? What are you calling for? What do you want?
3: we just want to say, Pablo requested that I call.
1: I wanted to hear what type of game you guys like. What type of game do you use? I know it's not.
3: So you're asking like what you think that we as females.
1: No.
3: What we enjoy as a pickup line.
1: Also, the thing is, it's not just what females enjoy as a pickup line. That's
0: you guys have
1: that's
0: game
1: a sexist
0: too.
1: Way. You guys have game. You guys can pick up guys. Actually, it's much easier for you guys, I'd say, than for the men around here. For us, we have to put in a lot of work.
3: It's easier for us.
0: What?
3: Yeah.
1: Okay, so what type of game do
0: you
1: use?
0: When I say game, what comes to your mind? Let's start there, Jill.
3: I think the game of baseball, Monopoly.
0: You're worthless.
3: You mean like games, like playing games, like romantically?
0: No, I mean like if I'm coming up to you at a party, and I'm shaking the hide,
3: okay,
0: that's game.
3: Oh, like beer pong?
1: No, okay, game.
3: No, you're talking about like pickup lines.
4: I haven't been listening.
3: I'll be honest. It's pickup lines.
0: Okay.
3: You're talking about pickup lines. I know pickup
1: lines. Flirting.
0: I'm really glad you guys know pickup lines. That's fantastic. Why don't you send us off with a really good pickup line?
3: Go, Tori, you got it.
4: All right. Oh, wait, a good pickup line?
3: I know one. Hold on.
0: Yeah, you got like 10 seconds before Mitch cuts you guys out.
3: What?
0: Go, quick. Pickup lines. Go.
3: Okay, a good pickup line. A lot of pressure. We got this. Are you from Tennessee?
4: That wasn't me. Come on now.
0: Okay, bye. Jill and Tori, thanks for calling in. You should be embarrassed for the second straight week in a row.
1: Rough.
0: That was terrible.
1: Hashtag Everson pregame.
0: Let me get some Charles Barkley. Terrible. Terrible, terrible, terrible.
1: Terrible.
0: Terrible.
1: Joe, terrible. Let's get it.
0: Joe, pull up some terrible. In the meantime, you were talking game.
1: Okay, so I'm going to go back to my game. It's a very deep and thoughtful game. When I go up to a girl, I like to try and impress her with my words. I try to act like smart. I am a smart guy, but I try to act like a smart guy and, you know, talk myself up a little bit, tell them how beautiful they are. You know, just I'm more of like an old school guy, typical at a party. I'll maybe have a few Schweppes in me. Schweppes.
0: Schweppes, brought to you by Canned Soda. Stop and Shop. Stop and Shop.
1: Love it. Love it. So
0: YOLO,
1: go up to him. I play the more laid back approach. And I know Evan, he claims he has no game here, but I'm going to beg to differ. Evan probably is the biggest dog around campus. I'd say he's up there. He's up there as one of the biggest dogs around campus. It's very underrated.
0: My mother just texted me saying she's listening. Way to go so far.
5: It was terrible. I was just terrible. Their defense offended me. That's how bad it was. It was.
0: Keep it going, please. I need a distraction, Joe.
5: Crazy. They need to be all over Kobe Bryant, just like we need to be all over Kim Jong-il. Kim Jong-il is nuts. He's going to blow up the world because he's a knucklehead. You can't give a little guy with a little man complex a nuclear missile. That's crazy. That's a recipe for disaster, Kenny.
0: Thank you, Joe.
1: So, Evan, your game, Big Mac Daddy over here. What do you have to say? I'm sorry, Evan's mom, but
0: what do I have to
1: this
0: say?
1: This has to happen for the sake of the
0: Here's
1: show.
0: Here's a statistic for anybody listening. Laughter is the second most effective way to get somebody into bed with you.
1: What's the first?
0: A knife.
1: Don't even know what to say to that, but I guess that's true. So laughter's your key, huh? And then I'm going to give a little explanation of what I've seen Evan work in his game.
0: Look,
1: because he's a little modest.
0: Well, no, for me, it's not game. It really isn't a game. You live once, enjoy your life.
1: So you
0: I see absolutely no problem with going up to. Do we have a phone call? Thank God, patch him in. Hello.
6: Hey.
0: Hey.
6: This is Alex calling.
0: Alex, what's going on? How you doing?
7: I'm Tori.
6: I was just calling about pickup lines that I like, and I was going to say my favorite one is, do you live on a chicken farm? Because you sure know how to raise a cock. That's my favorite one.
1: Wow. That's pretty profound. I must say, wow. Has that ever worked for you?
6: No, but I just thought it was funny.
1: Oh, God. That's pretty humorous. Evan, what do you think of that one?
0: I'm more a fan
6: of there's another one that is actually works for me.
0: Alex,
6: and
0: let me...
6: something like, is that your phone in your back pocket? Because that ass is calling for me, girl.
0: See, I'm more of a cheeky one. That one's cheeky, but I'm more of like, if you were a vegetable, you'd be a cucumber. Really, Joe?
1: Okay, no, honestly, I agree with you.
6: You from outer space, because your pants are out of this world.
0: If you were a fruit, you'd be a fine apple.
1: Hey, babe, come sit in my lap. We can talk about whatever pops up first. Okay. Sorry, Mom.
0: Terrific. Joe is right. That's terrible. Alex, I want you to have a nice night. Stay tuned. We'll let you know where the parties are at. Sounds like you guys are rip-roaring and ready to go. Cut them.
1: Evan, your game. It's game time.
0: Oh, we have another caller.
1: Wow.
0: Send them through. It's them again. Comment. Hello. Welcome to the Bucket Hat. You're on. Who is this?
8: Yeah, this is Joe.
0: Joe, what's going on, Joe?
8: Not much. So, Tinder's my game.
0: Tinder's your game.
8: Yeah, Tinder, all the way, every day.
0: That's terrific. Talk about it.
8: Yeah, so I go on there and I put other guys' pictures up, you know, like with muscles, like athletic guys, you know, and I put their pictures up and I get the girls to talk to me and give me their numbers and I show up on the date, but like clearly I'm not the guy with the picture.
0: They have TV shows about you, Joe. They have TV shows. I hope the police are watching, and if anyone is on Tinder looking at guys with muscles, be weary. Joe's on the prowl. Joe, thanks for your time on the Bucket Hat.
1: That was. I might take that approach.
0: I really don't think you should take that approach. They have shows to catch people like Joe.
1: JK. That's kind of wrong. He shows up at the date.
0: He shows up on their porch, he said.
1: Oh, no, did he?
0: He said.
1: Oh, that's awful.
0: I put up pictures with people with muscles, and then I get their numbers, and I show up at their porch.
1: Come on. Oh, that's just wrong.
0: I mean, I guess YOLO, but it's just, oh, boy, that's dirty. You're a dirty boy, Joe.
1: Dirty dog.
0: Anyway, game, artificial. It's artificial.
1: Artificial.
0: It's artificial. Playing a game is not... It's not genuine. And I want to hear what you guys have to say. We're 617-824-8100. As a matter of fact, think about what you got to say. That's 617-824-8100. Tweet us at Bucket Hat Show. Send us a picture of Instagram of a guy that gamed you or a girl that gamed you and how you guys are still together happily married.
1: Now you
0: LOL, that doesn't exist. At Bucket Hat Show. We're going to take a quick break. Allman Brothers again. Cue it up. This is Evan. I'm with Pablo. We're on the Bucket Hat. Talk to you in a minute. Or not. Joe, can you play some music, please?
1: Joey Singles.
0: I have a caller.
7: Hello.
0: Hello.
7: This is Daddy.
0: This is Daddy?
7: Daddy, I'm from Brooklyn.
0: Daddy from Brooklyn.
7: I just wanted to call into your fucking wee radio show here. I hear you're talking about women.
1: Yeah. What do you got to say?
7: Guys, you're not going to believe this, right? I was in the fucking pub the other night.
1: Yeah? He said
9: a lot, yet he said nothing. Sorry, I thought we were going into break.
0: We were going into break until you took a caller from Big Poppy Churro. We're going into break.
1: Big Poppy, call back.
0: 617-824-8100. Throw the Allman Brothers on, Joe. This is the Bucket Hat. We'll be back in a minute.

0: We are back on the Bucket Hat. Ladies and gentlemen, I apologize. That was not the Allman Brothers. Our last caller did a fair share of cursing, so we had to cut him and dump some music on. So, our deepest apologies. We do not want to mix that up. You'll be hearing more of the Allman Brothers later on. The transition into our last break was a little bit shaky. Hopefully we've squared these things away. Once again, this is only our second show. We're learning the ins, the outs, the ups, the downs. Where were we before Big Poppy from Brooklyn called in?
1: We were talking about game, and I want all you guys to call in, 617-824-8100. Call in, give your thoughts on game. This is not a sports game. This is lady, men's game, how you go about doing work on the opposite sex or the same sex, whatever floats your boat. And we were just getting into Evan. He's an underrated gamer. He's an underrated gamer. Evan gets out there and gets out there big. So, Evan, you were saying game's a myth. You made me look like a dick right there by saying that I played a game.
0: I didn't say that you played a game. You anointed yourself a game player, and you talked about what you consider to be your game.
1: Okay. When I said... I was saying game just for the sake because the segment's called game.
0: There's a book called The Game, Penetrating the Secret Society of the Pickup Artist by Neil Strauss, and I've read it three times.
1: I think there is a game, okay? You know what? I think there is a game.
0: You don't have to
1: I'm sticking with that. I'm getting a little salty.
0: So let's go in. Cue up some Battle Royale music, Joe, because we're about to go at it. Or is Joe finally gone? This is Becker's first touch as our producer. The test is on. Talk to me. Game. Go ahead, define it, talk about it. What is it? What's yours? And even more intriguingly, what is mine?
1: Okay, so you say there's no game, but you have an approach. And whether you might tell me you don't have an approach, but you definitely have an approach. Everybody has an approach. I say, not going to swear, I say BS when someone says they don't have game. Because it's all a game. You
0: Joe
1: know
0: definitely
1: what?
0: Doesn't have game.
1: Okay. I think it's a game. You know, I have my strategies. You have your strategies. Your strategy. Okay. I've seen Evan do work on ladies. He's a dog out there. I've seen him live and in person. He goes out there. He's wearing his bathrobe at a party. I'm going to lay down the scene for you. He's wearing a bathrobe at his party. Everybody's cracking up at his jokes. You know, he's a funny guy. He'll go up to a lady and he'll say some crazy stuff. And I'm just like, if I said that, there's no way this would work. Why is this working for him? And the ladies... He'll go there, he'll bust out some stuff, some like amazing stuff, just that's popping into his head. Whatever pops into his head, he'll say. I don't know if this is just what I see from the outside. And the ladies are just they're like, oh, can I, we going back to your place now? And I'm just like, where are you going, Evan? Like, I wanted to kick it the rest of the night. And I'm just like, why does this, and it's just, doesn't work for everybody, but it works for Evan. And he's very modest about it, which I respect. Because one thing I don't like is, I don't like guys who just talk about their game constantly. Oh, I could get any girl. Like, I could do anything. Which, that's what I love about it, is that you go out there, you do your thing, and we have a caller. We're going to get back to Evan and me
0: really
1: after this.
0: I hope this isn't my mother.
1: Hello?
2: Yeah.
1: Who's this?
2: Andy,
1: how's it going? How's your night?
2: Who is this?
1: This is Pablo. What are you being for Halloween this year, Andy?
2: You know Shia LaBeouf?
1: Oh, I do. You're being...
2: You know that one time where you showed up at a premiere with a plastic paper bag on his head?
1: He's the man.
2: That's
1: There's
2: me.
1: Some.
2: So if you walk around Emerson College, you see a guy with the I'm Not Famous Anymore on his bag. That's me.
1: Oh, you dog, dude. I love it. Very
3: woof.
2: Yeah.
1: So what do you have to say about game? What's your game?
2: Game?
1: Yeah, game on the ladies. On the ladies. What's your game? Or the men, whatever.
4: Well, Pablo, this is Josephine speaking.
1: Josephine, how's it going? What's your game, Josephine?
4: Oh, my game? Well, Andy just came over and did a nice little photo shoot for me and all my roommates. So that's Andy's game.
1: Andy, you dog. I love
0: Andy's
1: it.
0: Andy's a dog. Ladies and gentlemen, taking notes. Get a camera. Get a group of people. And pose for Facebook pictures. It's funny that I was hanging out with some of the guys earlier, and their roommate is a He's a producer. He's like a film production major. And he said that everyone was giving him a hard time because they were accusing him of leaning on working on sets and casting people based on their looks as a way to pick up good looking women. And I told him, wow, damn straight.
1: Wow.
0: If I was a producer casting a movie that I wrote, you're damn right I'd find attractive people to put in it.
1: You're damn right I'd find attractive people to put into it, because that's what audiences love.
0: That's why Joe wouldn't be anywhere near my movies.
1: So are you telling me you're going to put attractive people in it so that you can hook up with them later?
0: Didn't say that. First of all, I don't write movies, so I'm not casting anybody anytime soon. Second of all, it was Jordan, and he was just saying, you know, people are giving me a hard time because they think that I'm trying to hit on all these girls that I'm having come on the scene. I said, why would they think that? He goes, because they're all very hot. Now, he showed me, and that's not to objectify women. I'm going to speak freely. I'm going to say hot because that applies to men too. And if that really, really does offend you, I apologize, but come on.
1: And if it does, call in and tell us why.
0: Please.
1: 617-824-8100. Give us a call. We'd like to debate that with you, honestly. We love debates on this show. So we want more of that, honestly. We want people to call in. You know, give us some stuff. Challenge what we have to say. I'd like that. I'd like to go at it with some people. A challenge. The gladiator. All right. So,
0: finish him.
1: I love it. So, Evan, what you know how I was talking a little bit about your game earlier? What do you have to say about that? I'm jealous of it. Because I can't do that. I have my own way of doing things. Once in a while, it works out. But
0: well, listen, I'm just going to keep it 100 right here. My life has taken me in a million different directions. All right? I've been down almost every road you could possibly go down. It's tough. It's very humbling to think about jails, institutions, death, all those things. Faced it nose to nose. And I don't like to call it a game because I don't like to keep living my life in this place where I have to be better or worse than the next person. I have to have an edge or an angle or any of that. And I certainly don't want to be that guy who's known for sleeping around. It's not me. That's how people get hurt.
1: And here, I want to correct myself. When I said Evan was a dog, I was not talking about him sleeping around with a lot of girls. I'm saying he puts himself in a position where if he wanted to, he could. Because what I was talking about is they swarm around him every party, and you know he makes his choices. He chooses the best of the best for himself, and it's not all about looks necessarily. Or he finds attractive girls who fit what he wants inside. And if you go home with him, you're lucky. You're a lucky girl that night. I just want to put that out there. I didn't want to come off as saying the wrong thing here. That's what I meant.
0: Becker, is he baked? You baked?
1: Oh, come on.
3: Oh, yeah. Oh, yeah, big time.
0: Celibacy. Okay, well, if anyone listening, Pablo is an acting major. I appreciate you trying to cover your tracks, but I guess it's YOLO.
1: YOLO.
0: No, I like to be funny. I don't drink. I said that last week. I'm the only one at these parties not indulging in Schweppes. And that's how I fit in. I wear a robe because it attracts attention. It's a defense mechanism, you know, but at the same time, it's a way for me to get out there and for people to look at me and be like, oh, you know what? He's not drinking, but he's having a really, really good time. And at the end of the night, there have been multiple weekends where people have just needed the hand of someone who's not drinking, and I've been able to help them out.
1: That's also, that's a good thing. Some people get out of control at these parties and they need someone to help them out. People throw up some weekends and stuff like that, which it's just, you don't need to take it that far, but it happens. It happens. We've all been there. I'm not going to lie. I'm sure you've been there at times. I know I've been there, and it's sometimes there has to be someone there to help him out, you know?
0: It is. And in terms of the whole, you know, the women thing, I don't know. I have no idea what to say. So, I know for a fact my mother is listening and she's not proud.
1: So you stick by your statement that it's not a game. There's no game involved.
0: Of course there's game involved.
1: Oh, you dog.
0: It's all about, dude, but that's the thing. The human experience is this. And I want you guys to call me and tell me I'm wrong because this is messed up. We're 617-824-8100 at Bucket Hat Show. The human experience is a competitive one. Yeah. Charles Darwin.
1: You Darwinism. Know?
0: It's very simple. May the best man win. Natural selection.
1: It's true. It's really true. And that's...
0: And so my game is just... It's going to make me different.
1: And once again, I want to say the thing that frustrates me the most is that when people are out there... Oh, we got a caller. Hello?
0: Hi, you're on the bucket hat. Who's this and what do you want?
3: Hi, how much does a polar bear weigh?
0: Enough to break the ice. What's your name, baby girl?
3: Damn it!
0: Who is this?
3: Annie.
0: Annie, what's going on? You're on the bucket hat. How do you feel about game?
3: Yeah, Evan told me to call.
0: This is Evan. You're talking to Evan.
3: This is Evan? Oh my God, why do you sound different?
0: Because I've grown as a man since the last time you saw me.
1: They have dropped.
3: What's going on?
0: Not too much. You've been listening to the show?
3: Yeah, for like the first 12 minutes and then I stopped. Because I had to go give candy.
0: You bringing me candy?
3: I'm stuck at home.
0: No. Come out tonight.
3: Yeah, I'm going to.
0: Come party with the bucket hat. What are you going to be for Halloween, Annie?
3: Well, I'm currently wearing an oversized tie-dye shirt, so I guess I'll just go out like that.
0: You sound like a shooby.
3: Yeah.
1: I love it.
0: How do you feel about game? Do you think there is game? Do you think certain people possess game?
3: Oh, my God,
0: game?
3: I'm not having this conversation.
0: I think you should. You called in. You kind of did this to yourself, sweetheart.
3: I don't know. What do you mean by game? Like, sports? Like, what are you talking about? I haven't been listening.
0: Pickups. Like, guys picking up girls. Girls picking up guys. Guys picking up guys. Girls picking up guys. People that do... Or
3: be
0: girls
3: yourself. I don't know.
0: Huh?
3: Be yourself.
0: Be yourself. You heard it first from Annie. Annie, thank you very much for calling in. Tune in. We'll let you know where the parties are, where the parties are not, and where Joe will be so you can stay as far away from him as humanly possible. Thanks for calling in.
1: Thank you very much, Annie. We appreciate it. And I want to say, I honestly think Annie just summarized what both of us think perfectly. Be yourself. You're being yourself. And when I talk about my game, I feel like I'm being myself also, the genuine self. And I think that's probably the best way to
0: that's
1: go.
0: That's why Mitch has conversations on Tinder.
1: Oh.
0: Because he's being himself. Oh. When was the last time, when we're at practice and someone screws up, who's the last one to laugh at him? Mitch. Because Mitch is genuine.
1: Yeah.
0: Why does Coach love Mitch? Not because he batted 340. Not because they do weird things on Thursday nights at sushi bars. Because he is genuine.
1: Oh, you dog. Andy loves sound. Mitch, what do you like?
0: Mitch, what's your favorite thing in the world?
5: I love sound, dude.
0: You know what? Before we go into our next break, Mitch, break us off with some Spanish. Ladies and gentlemen, this is Mitch.
5: ¿Cómo te llamas?
0: Sí, bonita.
1: Oh,
5: me llamo Mitch.
0: Me llamo Mitch. All right, Mitch, do you remember the long one?
5: I don't.
0: You want to repeat no after sé. Me?
5: Sí.
0: Ahora loca.
5: Ahora loca.
0: Mueve las caderas.
5: Wait, repeat, please.
1: And then you got to translate for us, Evan, after this.
0: Okay. Muevan las caderas.
5: Buenas cascaleras.
0: Abre la boca.
5: Abre la boca.
0: Y viene la madera.
5: Y la bella, la bella.
1: I love the
0: translation. I want you to queue up one more Allman Brothers song that'll take us into the second hour of our show. For anyone listening, the translation to what Mitch just tried to say was, crazy lady, move your hips, open your mouth. Here comes the wood. We're on the bucket hat.

0: Hey, what's up, guys? We're back for break here. We're waiting for Evan Goldstein. He took a little bathroom break. What's up, Clint?
1: I'm just warming Evan's seat right now. He's taking a quick step outside of the office. I'm going to relinquish the throne right here to the man you always want to hear. Here's Evan Goldstein.
0: Hey, so we hope you guys are enjoying the show tonight. Give us a call in at 617-824-8100. Debate what we have to say. Talk to us. Have a heart-to-heart. Give your advice on the subject, you know? Anything you want. So we had we posted a Facebook page, and we're gonna bring the subject matter down and get a little more serious just for a little bit, and then we'll bring it back up for you guys. Don't forget, we're gonna bust out a little address for you guys of a party that's gonna go on tonight, and we'll tell you guys the address on the show so everybody get there. They probably wouldn't be too thrilled if we were saying this, but so on our Facebook page. And so on our Facebook page, we had some stuff that we were talking about, and we had people post subject material for us, and we're going to get to that. We have a caller right now, so we're going to go to the caller real quick. See who it is.
2: Hello.
0: Hello.
2: Hey, guys. It's Danny. What's up?
0: Oh, how's it going, Danny? How's your night?
2: It's going well. It's going well. Watching a little bit of LeBron right now. LeBron sucks, by the way. Hope everybody else doesn't like him.
0: I respect that idea.
3: What do we got for a score line on that?
2: Oh, what was it? Cleveland was up by, I think, 8 points last time.
3: How's D. Rose running?
2: I can't remember. What was that?
3: How's Derek running?
2: Derek's actually looking pretty good. He had a little scare. He tweaked his ankle, but it turns out he's okay.
3: That's good. That's good. I actually would like to see him play well this year, to be honest.
2: I think everybody would like to see it. It's good for the NBA. I mean, the guy almost has a double-double right now. It's only like the second or third. It's only like the third.
3: Well, you had to expect the Cavaliers to come out and do something glorious tonight after
2: a flop against the worst team in the league, the Knickerbockers.
3: All right, hey.
2: Knickerfloppers, more like it. Hey, Julian, I hope you're listening.
3: Pretty sure the Cavaliers did not lose to the Knicks.
2: Did they? They did. Opening day, they lost by 5.
3: Awesome. I'm just behind on my times. That's great. Let's go, Knicks.
2: Yo, the real question is, any chance for a sighting in the city of Boston for Joseph Jacobs? He's pretty much absent 24/7, 365. But any chance for a Halloween little present here?
3: I don't know. We Kyle,
4: how you doing, Evan?
3: Kyle, what's up, man? Have we seen Joe?
4: You know, I heard he got kidnapped about 10 minutes ago.
0: Oh,
3: did Jules eat Joe?
0: Jules, your dog.
3: Let's ask Danny, how about this? Where are you going to be? And if we find Joe, we can send him out to you.
2: Well, first off, if somebody took Joe, they're bound to give him back any minute now.
0: Oh, that's classic.
3: YOLO.
2: And probably going to be in the Austin area. For anybody who's listening, Austin is a great place to party. Everybody else should join. Just saying.
0: Danny, I'm actually going to plug the Alston address in a little bit for the party for the rest of the listeners on the show to hear. So we'll be out there after this, and we hope there'll be some more people who are listening out there. And
2: it's what a great segment.
0: It's going to be a good night. We appreciate it. What's your, here, quick, before you go, what's your thought on, I don't know if you were listening before, but we were talking about different types of games.
2: I've been listening to the whole show. It's been
3: yes!
2: To the whole show.
3: Danny, we thrive because of people like you. Yes.
2: Oh, of course, of course.
3: Put this kid in the running for the free bucket hat tonight.
2: Word, I could use a bucket hat. I don't have any.
0: Oh, it's
3: that's going to change, Danny.
0: It's a good wardrobe maker.
3: What's going to change?
0: What's your thoughts on Gabe, Danny? What's your do you have a certain strategy that you use, or
2: I'd say it's one word, boys. It's confidence, confidence, confidence, confidence.
3: So then, how do you explain the fact that you're a virgin?
2: Oh, well, you know, celibacy for life, right?
3: No sex till marriage. Danny, unfortunately, I'm going to have to cut you off because I'm getting the signals from the site, the directors over here. I want to thank you for calling in. Your name's in the running for a free bucket hat. Awesome.
2: All right.
3: I'll see you in a little
2: that.
3: Bit, Diego.
2: I'll see you.
0: Thank you very much, Danny. We appreciate it. So now we're going to go back to, we got some Facebook commenters telling us what they'd like to hear. And we got one that was a little deeper message here, which it really interested me, actually. We're going to get serious for a sec. Positive reinforcement versus negative reinforcement on raising children. And my my mother's the director of a preschool, so I've been around this a lot of my life, and I've heard a lot of conversations about this, and I have a, we'll see what Evan has to say about it after me, but I have some strong points on here. I think there needs to be so many parents. I'm not a parent, so I understand if people say, well, it's not easy, Pablo, like you don't know what you're talking about. That makes sense. But my mom's taught me some lessons on this, and I really like her strategies. I think a lot of parents take so much of positive or negative. They take one side so strongly, and I think there really needs to be a mix in the middle. For an example, when someone does well in a baseball game, I don't think it's right to, oh, they're the best kid ever. They're the hero of the world. I think you did a good job today. You did a good job. You're gonna keep going next time. Or when someone does bad at a game, you suck. You suck. Like, you're awful at this game. Like, and taking it right through them and living vicariously through your kid. I don't think that's right. But I think a mix in the middle is. I think that's the way to go. Evan.
3: I think it's tough. I think it's very, very tough. Difficult. You know, they say that you learn from experience. I guess by the time that you've brewed and broed enough children to gain the necessary experience to be able to talk on this 100% confidently, you are just tired.
0: And as I said before, I've never had kids, and I know it's one of the most difficult things possible.
3: Ladies, he's trying to change that. Remember last week we talked, he's looking for a BG, baby girl, Pablo Feldman on the market.
0: Wow.
4: YOLO.
0: Wow. I'm going to have to take Danny's standpoint and say celibacy. So
3: I will pay you to live by that.
0: Okay, how much? How much you gonna pay me?
3: How much is the therapy gonna cost when you go another month without getting laid?
0: Oh, come on now, come on.
3: Rob. It's gonna be weird. Pablo is gonna get in the splits to be catching a couple of bullpens. He's gonna be feeling the wind between his legs, getting super excited. Just thinking what it would be like to sit on an air hose as a vocation. We're 617-824-8100. What were you talking about?
0: I was talking about positive reinforcement versus negative reinforcement on raising children. But we can move on to the next one.
3: No.
0: You want to keep going?
3: Yeah, this is important. This is from, I guess, the offspring's perspective. You know, for any parents listening, it's hard for us to say. Obviously, we're going to lean more towards positive reinforcement. But the only time that this really becomes a pressing issue is after we've screwed something up. Yeah. There never is the issue of, I don't like the way you're telling me how good I am.
0: Yeah.
3: If I'm a kid, you know? It's like, oh, I found, why were you, you know, you got A's on everything. You are so great. I'm so glad you came out of my vagina and your father's ball sack. It's just amazing to be a part of you. I'm so proud of you. They should put you on TV. No kid's going to be like, stop it, mom. I hate you. I'm going to grab my little one toy, my little shopping cart. I'm out. We're leaving. I'm running away. Yeah. Give me my Oscar Mayer prepackaged bologna and we are out.
0: But that's the thing, is that it's a little too positive for me. When kids are spoiled, they think they think they can get anything they want. And I think that carries over until when they become older, when they go into adulthood. And I don't know, I have friends back home who kind of fit into this category a little bit, a few of them. And it's just not necessarily my friends, but people that I know. And they can get anything they want from their parents. And I don't know, it slightly annoys me.
3: I definitely feel that. And I went to high school with a lot of people like that, and playing sports with people like that is very difficult. I think that there has to be some some middle ground between the spoiled and the selfish and, you know, just the completely degraded.
0: Yeah.
3: The downtrodden.
0: I don't think that's good either. The downtrodden. I agree with you. Mix in the middle is...
3: You know, I'm hoping that if Lucas is listening, he's the one who posted this. I would love to hear from him. I think it's all trial and error.
0: Yeah.
3: And I think that as kids, what we as children, and I still am a kid, and you're a kid, and everyone here is a kid. I think that what we fail to realize is that it is very difficult as a parent. I know that every parent wants to give their kid everything. And at the same time, every parent is stipulated, because if you give that kid everything, they're going to expect everything. There's got to be a middle ground. We have a caller? Hi, you're on the Bucket Out. Who's this? What do you want?
5: How you doing, my good sir?
3: Hello?
5: Hello, Evan.
3: Yes.
5: Evan.
3: Yes. Who's this?
5: Yo, it's Luke and Chris.
3: Lucas and Chris, now I'm under the belief you guys posted this topic of negative reinforcement versus positive reinforcement.
5: Yeah. You guys talked to my aunt's calling. Hello?
0: Hello.
5: Why did you say your mom called me and hung up?
3: Okay, if you guys are going to be on the air, I need you guys to be talking to me. We don't have a lot of time for this. What's going on, guys?
6: All right. We just feel like We're focusing too much on trying to fix the bad instead of promote the good, and it's leading into a further deeper process of just the bad being the main part, and we're living in a time of chaos, and I think that's the only thing that's being focused on in the media, everything, just we're feeling all the hatred, not enough love. We gotta focus on the good.
3: Now, is there a reason that you guys brought this to the forefront? Is there something going on in your life that maybe you want to put out there?
6: No, it's, well, they're just Ferguson over there. Love and respect to them. Just everything. It's how we live today, how I'm living.
3: So, just out of curiosity, what could your parents be doing more of or less of to make you feel better? Now how old are you, Chris?
6: I would say my parents could give me more real life experience with how to deal with adults and let me know about the bad parts in life to try to put the good.
3: How old are you, Chris?
6: 18.
3: Okay, so are you in college?
6: Yeah.
3: All right, and are you paying for college on your own?
6: No.
3: All right, so just give me real quick, one more. What exactly is it that your parents are keeping from you that you want to experience more, the bad stuff? Because I'll tell you something straight up, Chris. I wanted to learn that the hard way. I went out there and learned it the hard way, and I feel like a damn moron for going out there and learning it the hard way, because now I'm 4 or 5 years older than everyone in the same situation that I'm in the same place sitting, because I didn't let my parents get a little bit of an edge in. And trust me, Chris, when I was your age, I was right there with you to the point where I packed up my bags and I left. So I want to hear what it is that maybe your parents aren't giving you, and then that'll give you a little bit of insight from someone who's a little bit older and might be able to help you out. What's your major, Chris?
6: Entrepreneurship.
3: Perfect. So you have to make a living out of hearing what other people have to say and putting it into your life. So give me that example of what your parents are doing that's really cranking your gear.
6: Well, my father's always been a mentor to me, and I feel like that's something that, yeah, just a kid needs to grow up and have a lot of confidence. And I feel like that's what some people are lacking too. And that's a big problem. Like, if you're not proud of yourself, who else is going to be? I feel like you always have to have your own back. Don't rely on anyone else, but always be with others. You gain happiness through others.
3: That's a good point, Chris. Listen, I have two other callers on hold, so I'm going to let you go. I haven't forgotten about your point. We're going to touch on it when we get through the other calls. Chris, Lucas, thanks for calling. Really happy you did so. Put the next one through, Mitch. Hello? Put him through. Looks like we lost him.
0: Not coming up. I want to say...
7: Hello?
3: Hello?
7: Can you hear me?
3: Yes. Who's this?
7: It's your boy, Cal.
3: Cal, this is going to be so interesting. Ladies and gentlemen, for anyone listening, Cal is the single most unique individual that has ever set foot on this planet. Cal. So,
7: yeah, what's up?
3: What do you got for me, bro?
7: Okay, so I was just wondering, I got my girlfriend's sister in town. I need police to go take her out. What should I do?
3: How old is your girlfriend's sister? This is radio, so you can lie.
7: She's 17,
0: oh,
7: right?
0: That's party age. So are you looking for a party?
3: Party age? Take her to the movies, Cal.
7: Take her to the movies? But, you know, she just wants to have a fun time in Boston, you know, like I don't know what to do. I need your advice.
3: All right, perfect.
7: I need a memorable night with her, you know?
3: I'm going to let Pablo take this because I'm 22. Okay.
0: All right, so are you looking for a memorable, like, take her to a raging party and meet a lot of people and, you know, maybe have some schweppes? Are you talking memorable, like, go on a little tour around Boston and show her sights? Which of the two are you thinking?
7: I need something memorable in the point fact that I need to impress. I need her to, like, love me, you know? Because having her, like, no, not like that. Just having her be, like, really close to me is really important to me, you know?
0: I know, because...
7: I need some way to, like, get this girl to, you know, because she's going to be, like, I'm going to be around her, like, all my life, because, me and my girlfriend are going strong, you know?
0: Yeah, that makes sense.
3: I'm going to put my hand up here. Take it a day at a time, Cal. We're young.
0: So...
7: What? Okay. Where's the party going on tonight?
0: Okay. You know? I'm gonna take this opportunity and I'm gonna pitch out the address. We're about to
3: plug it.
0: We're at the midpoint through the show. So, Cal, the party is at 39 Long Ave, apartment 2, Alston Station. Everybody, okay. That's DeKal and everybody else.
7: Okay. Can you
3: it's in Alston,
7: that one more
3: Massachusetts.
7: Time?
0: 39 Long Ave, apartment 2.
3: Check out the Twitter. We got Clint tweeting it. Cal, we're going to have to let you go because we got a lot more to touch upon. I want to thank you for your call, and we hope to see you and your girlfriend and her sister and everyone there afterwards.
0: Hello?
8: Hello?
0: Hi, who's this?
8: Yeah, this is Mac. I'm here calling for Pablo, you know.
0: Mac, we appreciate you calling in tonight. How's your Halloween going so far?
8: Dude, it's going pretty fucking good. I am drunk as fox.
0: Hey, you're on the live air right now. We gotta watch the language here, Mac.
3: Looks like Mac's doing a lot more than watching his language. Mac is cut. Is that Joe? Joe, get on the line. Joe, Danny, if you're still listening, Joe's about to get on the line. Joe, get on the line.
9: Hello?
3: Joe, what are you doing?
9: Sorry, I apologize, man. It's been a long day.
3: Danny wants to know if you're going to be seen downtown at all.
9: That's need to know.
3: He doesn't need to know.
9: No. It's need to know. You have to, you know what? It's a maybe right now.
3: Cut Joe out. I'm sick of this. Ladies and gentlemen, we are back to the Bucket Hat. The question has arisen as to the negative and positive reinforcement. We heard Luke and Chris talk about it. First of all, I'm actually impressed. It's Friday night. They're freshmen in college, and they seemed pretty well together with it. I want to put us on a quick break real quick before we touch upon that, but I want to let them know if they're still listening. I do want to touch upon it. This break, I'm going to plug somebody different. I have a very good friend of mine. He's a musician. He's a member of the rock band, The Kaminas. It's like rock, punk, some mixture therein. He hit me up earlier, and he told me that he is playing a show at the Middle East tonight. Or, excuse me, it's at TT the Bears, which is next to the Middle East, in Central Square in Cambridge. All right? He is a member of the Kaminas. They're the Brown Ramones. It's a bunch of Indian guys, a.k.a. the Rathoris. I don't understand the joke. They go on at 11:15 next to the Middle East. It's Salt and Pepper, R.A.T.M., Primus, Ramones, and Turbo Negro, epic band cover nights. So I'm going to plug their music real quick. He's a good friend of mine. He's going to be putting it down at TT the Bear next to the Middle East. Our number is 617-824-8100 if you want to call us in. And we're about to go on a break real quick. So once Kyle's got queued up the Kaminas, we will be back in a minute. This is the Bucket Hat.

0: That was an abrupt finish, but that was the Kaminas. My buddy Shah Jahan is a member of that band. That was their song Banana. They have a music video online. Check them out. Clint's going to plug them on social media. And we are back. I know Pablo wanted to rage on a few topics here. I'm gonna give him the mic here and tell me where you want to go with this.
1: Right. First, I wanted to start by saying Luke and Chris, very mature. I loved it. Loved the ideas that they had to say. We appreciate you guys calling in tonight. And so now,
0: you know what? Let's just talk about what Chris wanted to say just for a quick second.
1: Let's do it. I was very the point that I liked a lot was how he talked about the influence of media, and I just think that's so true. Media affects everything that happens nowadays, and honestly, it's kind of a shame that we can't live in a world where more things are more natural. And yeah, we live in a more natural world, but I guess it's just the world we live in today, and so many kids just grow up with so much media. So that's my thoughts on it, and I really love the ideas that Luke and Chris had to say.
0: Yeah, I'm not going to lie. Also, I was pleasantly surprised. I kind of thought that they would come into this angle like, oh, my parents caught me drinking or smoking pot or whatever have you, and that they need to back off a little bit, you know, because that's what the parent's nature is going to be. When I become a parent, I'm going to get on your case. I'm going to let you know that it's nothing I haven't done before. You know, and that might be the only flaw, maybe, is that I've done it, and I know how it is, and but I can't speak from experience, so I'm actually very impressed with that young group of guys, and I agree, you know? Take the leash. At the same time, though, if you're in college, Chris, and you're still listening, you're an entrepreneur major, which means in 4 years when you get that piece of paper from whatever it is you go to school, you're going to be coming up with the ideas, and you're going to be making your own moves. So take advantage now and play follow the leader for a couple more years, because I guarantee at some point down the road you're going to be like, S-H-Y-T, I wish I could just listen to what someone else has to tell me to do. But good luck with that. Anybody out there in school and college, I give these guys credit for not being wasted at 10 o'clock on a Friday night. Pablo, take
1: it. Boys. So we've been we asked for some suggestions on what we want to talk about this week. And a lot of people around campus have been talking about Sodexo, the dining hall, the company that runs the dining hall, and how the employees act and how the food is. And it's just constantly, it's a constant subject around school. There's constantly people complaining or complimenting, but a lot of it's negative. And I think people are too negative about it. People are constantly just like the workers are always high. Like the workers are always flirting with the girls. The workers are always telling people things that they shouldn't be saying. And I think people are overdoing it. So we want to hear what you guys have to say about this. Give a call in at 617-824-8100. And yeah, so I'm going to start off with the food quality. A lot of people say that the food's not so good, but I've found that you can really pick and choose and find something that's good and find something that's healthy. And even if it's not healthy, but you can find something that's good. What do you think? How's your experience been so far?
0: I love them. They think I'm hilarious. I love them. I think this is what some people may fail to realize and recognize. And I totally get it. You don't like them joking around or being a little bit off, you know, off the hazy or whatever. But they're working at Sodexo at a college that has a reputation of educating the well off. The wealthy, these guys, gals, they don't have it like that, and they're trying to have a good time. So I love it. They're very nice to me. They know my name. I'm not snarky or snide or mean. They know what I want, and I think they're a bunch of really good guys. They're out there. They're out in life trying to have a good time, trying to put food on the table for themselves. And yeah, I go over to the station where the chicken quesadillas, and he says, "You trying to beef up today?" And I say, "Absolutely." And he gives me two beef patties, and he says, "You trying to be fat?" And he gives me as many carbs as I could fit into my mouth hole. We have a caller, but I want to keep talking about that after we talk to the caller. You want to put him through? All right, you're on the bucket hat. Who's this?
2: It's Danny again.
0: Okay, double dipping Danny. What's going on?
2: All right, I just want to note that I'm pretty sure Joe gives a lot of attitude towards the people who make the rap line. I just thought that you guys should talk about that. All right.
0: Okay, Danny, thank you. That's a good point. It's

0: We were at Beloco. Story time. We were at Beloco, and Joe got his burrito and asked the guy at Beloco if he could perhaps go back to the back and rewrap the burrito. I think it's people like Joe who don't like the people that work in the mess hall because his wraps aren't tight enough.
1: I mean, he did work at Chipotle. The man can respect a good wrap. I respect it.
0: Okay, Becker and Joe are now this. Becker, take a lap. No one defends Joe on our show. Becker, take a lap. No one defends. The reason we have Joe is because when fecal matter needs to be landed on something, that's why we have Joe. Do you understand this, Becker?
1: I understand. I worked at Chipotle as well.
0: I don't care. I didn't ask you for a biography. You're defending Joe.
1: I'm respecting the rap. That's all.
0: How do you know that Joe can rap a good Rito?
1: If you work there, you can rap a good Rito.
2: And honestly, I want to say, I think some of the people at Dining Hall do rap a good one. Maybe it takes a little bit longer, but boo-hoo. You know what? When it comes out right, it is a big, juicy rap, and I respect it. You know what? When I eat it, it doesn't fall apart. It's good. It's a good rap. Sometimes, maybe you might complain because it takes a second longer, but you know what? It's a quality rap, so I'm not gonna complain about it, and I don't think anybody should, because these guys are out there working hard. They're doing their best to cook for us, which it must be tough. You know what? There's all these rich kids, and we're paying $57,000 a year to go to this school.
0: That's what we pay?
2: It's rough. I know. It makes me want to cry every time. We have a caller, okay? Hey, what's up? You're on the Bucket Hat Show. What do you want to talk about tonight? Who is this?
3: It's Tyler, Kiefer, Gabe, and Daniel.
2: Oh, what's up, guys? How's it going?
3: How's it going, Bobo?
2: How's your Halloween going?
3: Dude, it's so great.
2: Awesome, awesome. I love to hear it. What are you guys being for Halloween?
3: What am I? I'm Riff Raff.
2: Oh, that's a good one. I love
0: you
2: it.
0: You should definitely post a picture to our Twitter or Instagram with that. That is free bucket hat worthy.
2: Yeah, you know what? Tyler, I think Riff Raff could rock a swag bucket hat. You should definitely post that picture. What about...
3: Yeah, let me get it, Poppers.
2: Oh, yeah.
3: Let me get the hat.
2: You got to post the picture then. What do you guys want to talk about tonight?
3: Rough hands.
2: Oh, come on.
3: Okay. No, we heard rumor of a certain black mamba we'd like to discuss.
2: Okay, so we appreciate you guys calling. I'm going to decline to comment on these comments, but it was much appreciated.
0: Okay, so that was fun. We got another caller. Put him through. Hi, you're on the Bucket Hat. Who's this? What do you want?
4: Hi.
2: Who's this?
4: I'm Jess.
0: You're Jess?
4: Yeah, you know me.
2: Jess.
0: Is this Jess?
4: Jess, this is Jess.
0: Jess, what can we do for you tonight?
4: Are you guys dressed up?
2: Yes. We are.
4: What are you dressed up as?
0: Let me ask you this. What are you dressed up as?
4: I am a scarecrow at the moment.
0: Why don't you, have you posted that to our Instagram?
4: I haven't posted on Instagram yet. I need to, because I really want to win the bucket hat.
0: Then get your booty to the mirror, take a selfie, bend over a little bit, show us a little bit of something nice, put it on the IG, a little bit, show us a little bit of something nice, put it on the IG, and we will embroider it for you, Jess.
2: Let's go.
0: Pablo and I will walk you down to the lids tomorrow afternoon, and we will watch as the needle stitches the bucket hat. You will smile at the crisp piercing of the bucket hat.
2: Wow.
4: I know what they're saying.
2: Huh? What's up?
4: But like, really, what are you guys dressed as?
0: Pablo, what are you dressed as?
2: I'm dressed as the orange man. I'm wearing a big orange afro, orange bow tie, nice pants, nice shoes, and I'm rocking some orange glasses. It's a beautiful look. Let's go, Giants. Evan, what are you dressed as?
0: I'm dressed as comfortable.
4: Hi, I have somebody who really wants to say hi to you guys. Is that cool?
0: Okay.
2: Real quick.
4: Okay, hold on a sec.
5: Hi, Pablo. It's Liza. Hi.
2: How's it going?
5: We're all dressed up and we're listening.
2: What are you dressed up as tonight?
5: I'm dressed up as Raven from Teen Titans. I think Pat's a douchebag tonight.
2: Okay. Well, I'm really happy to hear that. We appreciate you guys listening tonight. You know, it's great. It's great to hear from our audience once in a while. And we appreciate all you fans out there. It makes us feel loved. And we hope you guys are enjoying our content tonight.
0: And ladies and gentlemen, if you want to call in and impart your wisdom, it's 617-824-8100. 617-824-8100. Do we want to go back to Sodexo, or do we want to talk about...

0: the viral video. Let's talk about the viral video.
1: Let's do it.
0: Ladies and gentlemen, if you have been in tune with the news at all, you are well aware of the video that that woman made walking around New York City and a cat called, I want to say, over 100 times in a day.
1: Yeah, it was pretty. In my class, I know we watched this video, and it amazed me. I did not realize that. I knew it was a thing, but I didn't realize how often women got catcalled, and it opened me up. But I know I traveled a lot this summer, and I know that in other cultures it's very normal. I'm not saying whether it's a good thing or not. I'm just saying in other cultures it's very normal, and women don't mind it. But it was pretty crazy to see this video. I don't know. I think it opened up a lot of eyes for people to what's going on the streets. What's your opinion, Evan?
0: Look. I think that there's, it's so hard for me to get into this because I'm not a woman. And it's also very hard for me to get into this because I don't know. There was a guy who walked next to her for, what was that, five minutes?
1: That's creepy.
0: That's creepy.
1: That's unethical.
0: That's unethical. That is absurd.
1: Is that game? Is that his game?
0: In the words of Malcolm Kellner, that's just not chill.
1: Not chill.
0: I mean, if she was sound.
1: That's worse game than Malcolm.
0: Oh, but if she was sound, Mitch would walk next to her for 5 minutes straight.
1: Yeah.
0: I don't know. There's the video of the guy, am I too ugly for you and all that stuff. That's a little out there.
1: It's a little too far.
0: It's a little bit out there. And I think it also has to do with the fact she's wearing skin tight jeans and she's walking through.
1: But she wasn't wearing anything too skimpy. It's what people wear normally. And I think people could wear whatever the hell they want to wear. But she's wearing regular clothes. She's fully clothed. No parts of her body are showing. And some people were being rude. I didn't think all of it was bad. Like, not everything that said was unethical or rude. There were a few things that were too far. And that's valid. Someone walking next to a girl for 5 minutes, that's downright creepy and makes someone feel
0: sketchy, dude.
1: I'd feel uncomfortable if someone walks next to me for 5 minutes.
0: But you're just so damn handsome.
1: Well, you know, get it a lot. But
0: I know you do. And there's some, like you said, not, hey, beautiful, smile. God bless you, mommy. Someone's acknowledging you for being beautiful. You should say thank you more. Now, I can't speak on these because I'm not a woman, and I'm certainly not someone who walks down the street and gets told, hey, you're beautiful. You should say thank you more. I'm not Becker. I don't know how that feels. Becker, how does that feel, Kyle?
2: Feels good, man.
0: Feels good?
2: Had a homeless guy tell me I was looking big. Felt good.
0: You're like 4'9".
2: Looking big sideways. Width. We're talking width here. Obviously, he's not complimenting me on my height.
0: So you're... I don't think you're fat.
2: I'm jacked, bro.
0: Ladies and gentlemen, you heard it here. To quote the great Kevin Hart, Kyle's small, but he's big at the same time.
1: Big dog, big dog.
0: Kyle is super handsome. Ill on the hair. Ill on the hair.
1: Kyle is... He has one of the best hair at Emerson. I'm just going to put that in there. He puts in the effort and he gets results. Just gonna put that out there. So what I have a question. So about the catcalling. In other cultures, in a lot of places in South America and some places in Europe, it's completely normal. It happens on an everyday basis. Ladies buy into it. In fact, they like it. They love the flirting and they shoot right back at it. Why do you think it's different here and that it's frowned upon? Which do you like better? Do you like how it's done here in America, where it's extremely frowned upon and it's seen as creepy and rude? Or do you go with the ideal of the South American approach?
0: I think that's super generalizing. You just called catcalling un-American. It's actually ironic,
1: it's
0: though, that you did
1: here,
0: bring
1: though.
0: That
1: it's
0: up.
1: It's frowned upon here.
0: I'm going to say it's ironic that you did bring that up. Slate.com, the double X factor, what women really think blog. Hannah Rosen wrote an opinionated article with the headlines of the problem with that catcalling video. And it says in here it's that they took out the white guys.
1: Wow. That's wrong. That's wrong, too.
0: Quote, unquote, the one dude who turns around and says, nice, is white. But the guys who do the most egregious things, like the one who harangues her, somebody's acknowledging you for being beautiful, you should say thank you more. Or the one who follows her down the street too close to you for 5 whole minutes, they're not white. Really?
1: Ugh.
0: See, that's my issue here. That's my issue here. This is not racism.
1: What? So what's your issue then? That they took out the white guys?
0: No, my issue is that's what this is being turned into.
1: I know.
0: It is harassment, and you can't take that away. It's just uncomfortable. If this is a beautiful woman with nice assets.
1: I agree.
0: You can't take that away.
1: It's harassment. I completely agree. I think Jules is telling us to take a little break here.
3: Oh, no.
1: Oh.
3: I got something to say.
1: Oh.
0: All right, Jules owns this radio station, so we're going to give him a chance to talk. What do you want to say, Jules? Come on.
3: Well, the first, you know, I wanted to jump in this because I've seen that video way too much in too many places to even, like, even not care about it anymore because, I've heard all sides of the argument on this. First thing is cultural context, because you've got, you mentioned South America and Europe and, you know, what interactions between, you know, women and other, and catcalling men have been, right? So I don't particularly know what context that is in, whereas here, well, you know, it's sort of associated with it might be escalating into more, into possibly sexual violence. You know, it's what might happen, you know, retaliation, who knows? Second of all, what was the point you just made? Just a couple minutes, well, before I started.
0: The racism thing?
3: Racism thing, yeah. Racism. Harassment is harassment. It doesn't really matter what race, you know, does it. And I mean, so what if the video shows more black men than white men doing it? It's just wrong. And I don't think that the whole campaign that went around this video was done in the most, fruitful or right way, but there we go. It's out there now.
0: Ladies and gentlemen, that was Jules' educated opinion. He's actually educated. Before we, move away from this topic, because we do have an interview with Laura Panseri, who took some time out of her day to talk to us about her experience with Ouija's and ghosts, I'm going to end on this note. There was a guy who went around New York City as a joke, to joke around with this, but also to kind of confront the people who talked to, who catcalled this woman. And there are just, this is what makes people look bad. It says, quote unquote, maybe if she dressed differently, if she doesn't want people to notice or comment on her body, she should wear looser, less fitting clothing.
1: Wow. That's how's
0: that
1: oh
0: is
1: my God.
0: See,
1: she's,
0: and the thing
1: she's
0: is
1: completely
0: here,
1: clothed. That's what frustrates me. Like, I don't know. Some of the catcalling I think is all right. But how can people comment stuff like that, like looser clothing? Let the woman wear whatever the hell she wants to wear. It looked completely fine to me. She's wearing normal
0: people
1: clothes.
0: Freaking out.
1: I'm wearing tighter pants than she was wearing. I'm wearing a tighter
0: shirt.
1: I'm
0: wearing a damn robe.
1: Yeah. Damn.
0: I'm wearing
1: absurd.
0: A robe, and this is just, this is crazy, because you're talking about two guys who love to have a good time and love a beautiful woman with beautiful assets. There's nothing I like more than that.
1: Oh, man.
0: I really like chocolate, but the women definitely come in a close second. But I'm gonna leave you on a couple of these quotes that just make men look like idiots. Quote, unquote, this is BS video, shaming us men for liking what we naturally like. If you walk around looking like a harlot, what do you expect? What? Let's look at this woman is fully clothed. That's what I don't like.
1: A harlot? Are you? I don't know. What are people thinking when they post this? That's what blows my mind.
0: I'm more disturbed by the comments that these guys are putting out defending the video. I'm going to defend it plain and simply like this. You're a beautiful woman. You're walking down the streets with people who are disgruntled, working 10 hours a day. They hang out with sweaty men all day. They see a beautiful woman like the one who just walked into our studio right now. They're going to say something.
1: But don't tell her to put on more clothes.
0: First of all, you want her to put on more clothes and you're going to be looking at blobs and dudes all day. What is that? I like to look at these things. I'm not going to say anything. I'm not going to touch them.
1: Seriously. Don't be disrespectful.
0: Just kind of infuriates
1: me a little
0: bit. It's
1: hard for me to talk on it right now, you
0: know? This is the male response to this. Guys, we need to grow up, man. This is what's making us look bad.
1: It's true. It makes us.
0: Mitch, would you ever respond in a way like this?
4: Unless she speaks really nice.
0: Why?
4: Because I love sound.
0: Ladies and gentlemen, you heard it here. I'm going to plug this homie that I met the other day. We're talking about penetrating the underground music and comedy scene in Boston. His name is Bakari JB. Becker is yam sandwiching right now to the tunes. He's a rapper in Boston. We're going to tweet about him. We're going to post Instagram about him. He performs all over the place. He's under Legion Entertainment, run by Ned Welberry. If you're interested and you like what you hear, tweet us back, chirp us. I'm going to be in contact with this guy. He's new to the scene. He's new to our show. This is The Bucket Hat. We'll be back in 5 with Laura's interview.

0: We don't lose respect
1: for the answers. We do know that multiple people have been wounded, some gravely, in explosions at the Boston Marathon. We still do not know who did this or why. But make no mistake, we will get to the bottom of this. And we will find out who did this, we'll find out why they did this.
2: I heard some noise, but I've never heard anything about it in my entire life. Blood everywhere.
1: Any responsible individuals will feel the full weight of justice.

0: You lost perspective. I contemplated not even doing a joint like this because of the magnitude of it all. But honestly, what disappointed me the most was reading people's comments online, like, why are we praying for Boston when this happens in other countries all the time?
1: When the game is on the line,
2: let's go.
1: You know I take the last shot.
2: Last Shot Productions, baby.

0: We are back on the Bucket Hat. That was Bakari JB. That's the homie. He puts it down. I like what he's got to say. It's subtle, and he's a very humble guy. Real nice dude. I met him, and he drove an Uber I was in. I haven't been feeling up to par lately, and he was just real nice. He's a real nice dude. Gave me his mixtape. You heard it here. It's Bakari JB. B-A, is it C-K-A-R-I, guys? I don't know. I have his card here.
1: I like the tunes, though. It was real. It had a good feel.
0: It's real mellow. It's real humble. It's just, it's real, dude. You know?
1: I felt some soul in it, too. That's what I like. And, you know, it has some meaning to the song. It's what it's all about.
0: Big fan. Big fan. Glad we got him up here. Yeah, it's in here somewhere. Oh, the door's going to open because Clint wants to come back in.
1: Mr.
0: B-A-K-A-R-I. Thank you, Mr. Fontanella. That was Bakari JB. What we have queued up now is an interview that we took this afternoon with a young woman named Laura Pansiri. You know, she asked me not to talk about her age or where she is, but she has a lot of experience with, you know, the whole ritualistic Halloween of Ouija boards and ghosts. And we have some clips from the interview we recorded earlier just about, you know, picking up where we left. Clint, just go. Let the door open and close. We'll hear the click. YOLO. So without further ado, we're gonna play some clips from Laura. We're going to ask you guys to give a call in. Let us know what you think, how you feel. 617-824-8100. Once again, that is 617-824-8100. Now, I asked Laura to tell us a little bit about her story. Do we have clips from her response to asking us just about her experience with Halloween and her story?
2: So I guess ever since I was little, I was just always fascinated by, like, the world after life, and always believed in, like, ghosts, and I always had ghost hunter shows on all the time, and as I grew up, I heard about the Ouija board, and I listened to it. I even went online. I did my research and everything, and, you know, my intention started to get good things out of it, nothing bad at all, depends who you deal with, and once I started getting into doing the Ouija board, I mean, I've had amazing things come out of the board, and I even did it with my boyfriend's family before, and we sat down as a family and did it, and amazing things just have come out of it, and it's just really fascinating, and there's just a million things about the afterlife that people need to, like, understand and know, I think. All right, then I guess when I first started it was with my friends, a group of girls, and we kind of did it in this one room, and it was me and my friend Alyssa, and something came on, and it was saying, you could kind of tell, like, the energy that it was evil, and as we were doing it, we asked him if he could move something in the room, and it actually ended up moving the bed, and that was one of the weird experiences that I have. And then me and my boyfriend and his family used to do it as, like, a family thing, and we had nothing but good come out of it. And this one time, his mom, I owned the board, personally, I bought it, and then his mom ended up calling me one day and was like, can I use it with the family? I'm like, yeah, that's fine. And she ended up calling me back, like, 15 minutes later, like, freaking out. And I was like, what's wrong? What's going on? She's like, you know, because we pray every time before we go on the board, because we're not trying to get anything evil out of it. And, she was like, you know, like, we used the board, we prayed and did everything that we used to do, and it said, don't use Ouija board, Satan will manifest. And she actually ended up writing down, like, the day and the time. If I can actually look at my phone, I could probably tell you the date. I was, and then she was freaking out, and I was like, well, did you pray? And she's like, yeah, we prayed again. We're like, God, you know, we're not supposed to use this Ouija board, like, just let me know. And she's like, you know, we did that, we went back on, it said Satan will manifest, and, like, shoved it right to goodbye itself. And ever since, like, I've been scared myself to use the Ouija board, and my boyfriend's mom refuses to use one.
0: That's Laura's story. That's her qualifications, and that was just, it was eerie. I know Laura personally, and I also know I was in the room with Mitch and Pablo and Joe when we interviewed her, and it was just, this was jaw-dropping stuff. We asked her to talk about making a Ouija board, and kind of getting getting acquainted, oh man, close the door. Getting acquainted with making the Ouija itself. I'm going to play her clip now as Kyle comes and goes quickly and promptly. That's the music you hear in the background. I asked Laura to talk about making the Ouija board, and this isn't for anybody interested, and this is what she said.
2: Come out And, you know, there's different ways you can communicate, too. It's not just Ouija board. Like the space that you can roll, you got. You can even sit there and focus and even ask for someone to come to you. And I'm sure something will come if you focus enough. Prayer is a really good one. What I mean by prayer could be before you go to bed when you wake up, or it could just be a simple, like, meditation kind of sit, focus, and just be like, can the spirit please just come to me in this moment? It just all really is focusing and just asking the spirits to come to you. Those are the only kind of ways I do it. I've never tried the dice before. You can also do like a crystal kind of thing where it moves the energy moves the crystal. The dice is the kind of like, it has letters on it and you like kind of shake it up and you ask, you know, what spirit is a spirit here with me? And you let the dice go and the dice will roll the yes, it'll roll the no, it'll kind of like the same as a Ouija board, but just in dice form. You can make one yourself. Personally, I think the best ones, the easiest ones, you can even go to Toys R Us, as silly as it sounds. But if you really, really want to get into it, you get one handmade, you can go online. Salem and the stores, they have great ones. Tonight I'm going, they even have pink ones, and I'd love to get one of those. But I mean, you can go anywhere. You can even make one out of paper. It doesn't really matter where you get it or how you get it. It's just as long as they have something to communicate through.
0: Well, that was that's making the Ouija board. And just once again, thanks so much, Laura. We have two more clips from her, but we do have a caller who hopefully has something to say about the Ouija board and the experiences thereof. Why don't we put our caller through here on the bucket hat? Are we on? Hello? Did we lose him?
3: He didn't really have anything interesting to say about ghosts. He wants to call back later when he has something that he can talk about more applicably.
0: Your big words are such a farce, Joe. Take a lap! We have two more clips from Laura. One of the things that she talked about was of good spirits and good nature because it is Halloween and Evan doesn't want a poopy in his robe. Evan likes to poopy in his robe on nights that are not Halloween, but tonight there is no poopy in the robe because I think Kyle's dressed as the doctor and he'd have to clean it up.
1: Oh,
0: and
1: no.
0: Kyle said specifically earlier, he said, listen, I love you. I love what comes in and out of the orifices of your body, but I'm not cleaning up poopy off your robe tonight. So for you, Kyle, I'm not going to poopy in my robe. I asked Laura to talk about spirit guides and what protects us on the Ouija board, and this is what she had to say.
2: It's kind of, we have multiple ones, I see it as. And a spirit guide is someone, it's your own personal spirit that kind of, like, protects you from things. Like, if I'm about to get in a car accident and I have a feeling that I need to step on my brake now or else, then that's kind of your spirit guide, like, knocking you in the head. Like, listen, you need to do this to save yourself. You know, it's kind of like an intuition kind of thing. That's when your spirit guide is talking to you. Have you ever had, like, the feeling, like, I really shouldn't go there right now? You know, that's kind of your spirit guide reaching out to you and protecting you. It's kind of like a little angel on your shoulder. You kind of just sit there, you ask, you know, is there a spirit or an energy in this room that is willing to talk to us? It either goes to yes or to no. Obviously, if it's a no, they're not willing to talk to you, but there is something in there. You kind of just go along asking questions. Sometimes they're there for a reason. I've had spirits come on to warn us about things. I've actually did it with a friend before, and it spelled out her friend's name. We're like, why are you here on this board? Why are you speaking to us? And it spelled out the friend's name. And she's like, what about him? And it just went to goodbye. And a day later, she got a phone call saying he was actually in a high-speed chase. So it could come on the, you can ask certain things. You can ask about your future. You just ask questions, get to know the spirit that you're speaking to, because anything can come out of it, any good experience. Hundreds of spirits around you on a daily basis. Just depends who you get on the board. It could be someone that passed recently. It could be a spirit that passed 100 years ago. It could be a man. It could be a girl. It could be a kid. It could be an adult. It could be an old person. It all, you never really know. You just kind of have to ask questions to understand who it is and what they want and why they're reaching out to you and why they're on the board. Because there's always a reason why they're coming on.
0: That was Spirit Guides. It's Spirit Guides with Laura Pansiri. We have one more final bit. And this is all very interesting to us. If it's not to you, YOLO. Right, Beck? Am I right? Hashtag, am I right? No poopy in the robe for Evan. We have a bit talking about the haters, the people who don't believe in it. And this was perhaps my favorite part, because I was a non-believer. I know tons of people that are non-believers. I think that her answer was so brilliant and smart it really shows her connection to all this. Spin the bit on her, what she does when people do not believe in this stuff, which is a lot of people.
2: I tell them that it is crazy. I think you just have to have a huge imagination and belief in anything in general, but especially towards spirits and the afterlife. I get a lot of weird comments, especially when I'm saying, because for my future, for my side job, I want to be a psychic medium, which is able to connect with spirits.
4: Yeah.
2: And either I get good reactions or bad reactions. But with bad reactions, I kind of just tell them, you know, it's something I believe in. I mean, come to me when I have the powers and I can show you how it really works. You know, it's all about experience and what you believe in.
0: So that, once again, ladies and gentlemen, is Laura Panseri. We're going to plug her Twitter and Instagram and all that stuff at the end of the show. She has a lot of knowledge and a lot of experience with the Ouija board, the spirits, and any factions thereof. And I was very intrigued by all of that.
1: Yeah, me too. Honestly, I don't have much experience with ghosts and stuff. I know you haven't. You've had more experiences and you've been on the Ouija board. But for me, I talked about last week on the show that I'd seen a ghost in my room. And that was really like the first awakening for me. I didn't really believe in it before. Honestly, I thought it was crazy. Anybody who would talk about ghosts, I'd be like, are you kidding me? There's no such thing. But, you know, I saw that ghost in my room and I truly believe in it now. And what she had to say was... It was really amazing, kind of eye-opening. And now, honestly, I want to get on the Ouija board. I want to try some of these things out. Beck's pumping his fist back there. He's down. Let's
0: see
1: go,
0: that,
1: baby.
0: Joe? He can do it because he's cool. You don't bring us coffee. Becker brought the out of our coffee.
1: Trail mix.
0: What's crazy, I do want to talk to Laura about this. I didn't get the chance. We were kind of in a crunch for time. I don't know if anybody's been keeping up with the news. There was an article that came out yesterday on ABC News via Good Morning America. In Kansas City, Missouri, a man was found guilty of murder. And it was actually 2 years ago that they found the body of a woman by the name of Bethany Deaton in the back of her minivan. And... the guy that got convicted of murder, who happened to be in the same religion, I'm trying to keep this without using like the word cult or any of that stuff. I'm trying to keep this non-partial. The guy who was convicted of her murder was in the same religious organization as her and her husband, and he was convicted, and now his lawyer is saying that he's been wrongly, or excuse me, he walked into a police station and confessed. I had my facts wrong. He walked into a police station and confessed to her murder, and now his lawyer is coming out saying that he wrongly confessed because he was under the influence of an exorcism.
1: Okay, so honestly, I know you don't want to say the word cult, but it sounds somewhat like a cult to me. Exorcism, I mean... I don't hear about many people doing exorcism every day of the week, and that it sounds pretty crazy, and the whole thing sounds kind of sketchy, to be honestly. This guy's going back and forth, and he's not pleading insanity or anything, so he knows what he's talking about in his head, and it just seems like a sketchy situation. We have a call coming in right now here. Put him through.
5: Yeah.
1: How's it going? Who's this calling?
5: Hey, what's
1: tonight?
5: Going on?
1: Who's this calling?
5: This is Neil.
1: Oh, awesome.
0: Neil.
1: Good to hear from you, Neil.
0: Neil, you're getting Becker all sorts of excited. Oh, man.
5: Gentlemen.
0: Well, are you masturbating back there, Becker? Neil, what do we got?
5: Listen, you know, I'm just calling in as a fellow aficionado of the female gender.
1: I love it. Neil, I've been waiting for this type of caller all night, and I love it. You got my heart pounding. I'm ecstatic over here.
5: Awesome. All right. Well, do you have a line of inquisition that you'd like to throw my way here?
1: Well, we can talk. Well, we can talk about earlier in the show, we were talking about different types of game, how people go about picking up women. Do you have a strategy of doing that you use commonly, or do you mix it up? What do you have to say about that?
5: You know, when it comes to women and picking them up, you know, at your local bar and tavern or... a restaurant per se, you know, the cute waitress or whatever, you know, wherever you meet them at an Alcoholics Anonymous meeting.
0: Oh,
5: you
0: my know, God.
5: Wherever that you meet this,
0: we are not endorsing that.
5: Wherever that you meet the girl, you know, it's just a matter of, you know, what words can you put together in a sentence that they're going to listen to. what group of words are you going to put together? That's what it comes down to. You know, a girl likes, you know, a man who can talk. You know, one such as myself, who hasn't stopped talking since 14.
0: Give credit where credit's due.
5: Yeah, and, you know, I've just found, you know, when it comes to women, you know, they want to be entertained. They want to be, you know, engaged in conversation, not sitting there while the guy's staring at his big left toe that's, you know, just, you know, whatever. They don't want someone who can just, you know, sit there and not be, you know, whether you're comical or not, you know, whether you have something interesting to say or not, you know, say the first thing that's on your mind, you know, give it a shot. You know, you never know what the girl that, you know, you have in front of you is going to be interested in. You know, I found, you know, if I'm honest with somebody, you know, and I come out and I just talk. You know, I'm a pretty open book for the past 2.5 years. You know, I've been a pretty open book. So there's some stuff that I keep close to me, but, you know, there's also some stuff that I like to
0: boast about.
5: That I'll share with a woman, you know, and it'll engage in conversation. She'll start inquiring about the stuff that I'm talking about, and I'll do the same.
0: The hocus pocus.
5: The hocus pocus, exactly. It's the art of conversation. It is the art of conversation.
0: I love it, Neil. I love it. And I think that Neil put into words what I was unable to articulate earlier, because you told me that I have game.
1: Yeah.
0: Neil is a close friend of mine, for those listening. I think Neil would agree that I don't have game.
5: No. No game whatsoever. But you know how to execute a conversation.
1: You see?
5: That's it.
1: What I love about

0: about what you said, Neil, is that you took it down to a science.
1: Neil is a scientist.
0: Neil, you truly are a scientist, man. Honestly, this is you should be teaching a class on this, I think. You explained it perfectly. That was a job well done.
2: Absolutely. Neil. It's what's left in my past. And I'm absolutely happy to share that on to another gentleman.
1: Well, Neil,
2: whether
1: I hope that
2: you're struggling out there or not, I pass my wisdom on to you. I pass it on to the next person.
0: You know what, Neil? At some point, we might bring you on the show live in here, so you could give the audience a little lesson. We always have subjects on how the human race works with going after the other sex or your own sex, whatever floats your boat. But we're gonna have to bring you in here one of these days.
2: Oh well, just let me know. I have a book. I have a whole curriculum on this stuff. And it's,
1: you know how to read?
2: No, not at all. But I know how to talk. Just like I said, I know how to talk. I know how to motivate.
1: Well, Neil, we definitely appreciate you taking the time to get on our show. Are you coming out with us tonight, Neil?
2: I am.
1: We cannot look any more forward to seeing you.
0: We are going to talk to some dames tonight, Neil.
2: Okay, absolutely. I am on Interstate 90 as we speak. We are on the way. I'm on the way in to see you guys. We're going to have a good night tonight.
1: Awesome. Well, Neil, I'm going to have to let you go because we're going to round out our show, but I really do appreciate you taking the time to call. Anyone else that wants to get a quick minute in, we have about 5 minutes left of our show. Our number is 617-824-8100. 617-824-8100. Excuse me. We do have a couple minutes of airtime left. Do we want to go Pablo and Pablo? Do we want to rap a little bit? What do we want to do?
0: Oh, Mitch, what do you think? Do we want to Pablo? Do we want to see Evan rap for a quick sec?
3: I would love to see Evan rap.
0: Me too, honestly. I think that's what our audiences don't really know, that he has this talent up his sleeve, and I'd really like to hear it. Evan, you guys wouldn't believe it, but Evan is an artist, actually. He has a lot of songs out there that he's rapped, and he's a writer. He writes his own songs. He has some amazing beats, and one day at the weight room, we're working out, and he's like, I'm going to put on some tunes. I'm going to, pump you guys up, and he busts out some random names. Some guy from New York, he's like, here we go. I'm going to put T-Money on. He's my favorite rapper. He puts them on, and we're like, hey, this guy's pretty solid. This guy's pretty good. And he lets it go for 5 minutes. And then after that, he just starts rapping along. And I'm like, Jesus, some obscure knowledge on music. And it turned out to be Evan. And I was like, wow, kind of mind blown. And apparently this was when he was 17 years old. I don't know how old he is right now, 30 years old or something. But it was definitely some good stuff. Are we ready to go here with the...
4: He said he was 22 earlier.
1: I'm 22.
0: Oh, he's my bad.
1: So this is something I've been I wrote a while back. Haven't really done anything with it. When I said rap, I thought we were going to talk back and forth, but I guess we're rapping. Joe, do we have something queued up?
5: Yeah, I got you.
1: All right, so this is something.
5: Mile.
1: Oh, terrific! This is something I wrote a little while ago. I really hope I don't screw this up on the air. In the event that I accidentally curse, get the throw button ready. Let me see if I could fire this from the hip. Go ahead, Joe.
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1: 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Hit up YouTube. This dude knows what he's doing.

0: After that verse, I'm out of breath.
1: Damn,
0: we got was, 1 minute
1: that
0: left.
1: That was
0: so we
1: amazing. Let's give
0: show.
1: It up for Evan. Evan, that was pretty amazing. I know a lot of people out here didn't know you had that talent in your back sleeve.
0: And
1: that was a damn good performance for all the audience out there. We wanna before I give it to Evan to wrap it up, we wanna thank all of our listeners today for calling in, giving your input. We really appreciate everybody making this a interactive show today. And it's been an amazing one. We've come at you guys with some interesting topics, we hope. We had a little Giants recap. Let's go Giants, by the way, guys. World Series champ 3 times. Talked a little about Halloween, different types of game. A little bit about childhood, dining hall, the weekend, verbal street harassment, and then we ended with ghosts. And, of course, the beautiful Evan Goldstein wrapping over here. So I'm going to hand it over to Evan to wrap us up here. Thank you very much, guys.
0: That was out of my back pocket for anybody listening. If there's any females listening, I can do a lot with my tongue. Let me tell you. Let's recap today. We talked about the World Series and the unfortunate and very abrupt death of Oscar Tavares. Halloween for the Hebrews. I'm dressed as Comfort. Pablo's dressed as the Orange Man. Becker's the doctor. If anybody's out of breath, he'll give it to you mouth to mouth. He's got the stethoscope to see what parts of your bodies are talking and breathing. Mitch is
2: Uncle Tapetito. Me llamo Mitch. ¿Por qué no ser amigos?
0: Joe is some bastard child of Joe Dirt and Kid Rock when he shot heroin. Clint is an Irishman. And we have a beautiful guest in the studio dressed as a gypsy, I think, a princess, something. I don't know. I would do her. I would definitely do her. We're going to come at you again next week. Let us know what you want to hear. We're ready to give it to you. We want you to fight with us. I'm Evan. That's Pablo. We're Mitch, Joe, and Kyle, and Clint. This is the Bucket Hat. Send us off. Maybe. At some point. That'd be great.
1: Take off? In flight?
3: See, I'm a gore lover, so I love slasher.
4: You're out there on Tinder, swipe right, power swipe it, right,
5: I'm
4: right,
5: quirky
4: right, right,
5: little right. Boy. Anyway.
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10: There's a word for it, and many of the words we say every day come from William Shakespeare. If we don't understand what's being said, we say, it's all Greek to me, from Julius Caesar. And how many times have we heard, all that glitters is not gold, from The Merchant of Venice. From Hamlet comes the saying, something's rotten in the state of Denmark. The Merry Wives of Windsor gave us, the world is their oyster. You say that's a horse of a different color. That horse is from Twelfth Night. And everybody knows if your palm itches, you're about to receive money. That itchy palm from Julius Caesar. There's a Shakespearean word for it. Is brought to you by the American Library Association. Whatever you need to know, your library is the place to go.
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1: milk crates all up and down the East Coast. We have lots of trees to trade with for your old milk crates.
2: And you don't get milk, and you don't get milk on your fingers. Is what's good. Ooh.
0: We have to care about the friends, especially friends who love cookies.
3: 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Here's your cookie.

0: Word up.
1: We on a mission.
0: We on a mission, not a small time thing. Special Ed, right? Did I get that right? Hip hop
1: trivia.
0: Yeah,
1: you got that right.
0: I grew up on that song. I'm excited. I'm amped. It's a big weekend. Scotty, what did you sprain your tonsils? So he's just mumbling around here, pounding. But I'm
1: Sonny
0: amped.
1: Black, did you sprain your tonsils?
0: No, man, I didn't. I'm loud. Oh, I'm aggressive. God. I'm annoying, and I'm on etniradio.org.
1: All right. Obviously, I asked my man to do something. He's garbage. Right,
0: let's
1: now.
0: Go. Let's go.
1: Etniradio.org. Cookies and milk crates.
0: That's
1: Sonny Black.
0: Yeah.
1: Scott Stella.
0: Scott
1: this kid
0: Stella.
1: Wants to sing Special Ed and prove that he knows what an 80s song is. I asked him, yo, do the intro. Listen, it's your boy. I got something wrong with, like, something stupid. It's just ridiculous right now, so.
0: It's like a fractured trachea, right?
1: Yeah, nah. What happens is I had, like, this flu-type thing, and it irritated the lining of my lung. So it happens to a lot of people, so it's no big deal, but it's hard to breathe. It feels like I got a midget kicking me in my, well, I got Sonny Black kicking me in my lung.
0: So you're, like, what do you call it, defunct up?
1: Yes. Yeah, I'm defunct up.
0: Defunct.
1: We got a good show regardless.
0: Yeah, man. Today's going to be like one of those slow news weeks, but it's not really slow, man. If you think about it, we just like won another championship this week with the Celtics, the way they're playing.
1: Okay. All right.
0: Right?
1: Another championship?
0: Right? Come on.
1: No, we
0: beat Miami on the road? Come on. I'm excited.
1: We didn't win another championship.
0: This is exciting, dog.
1: Well, are we 5-4? 4-4? I don't know.
0: I think we were probably 5-4.
1: I don't know. I didn't watch last night.
0: They're going to slide after a little bit. But right now, it's a good time to be watching the Celtics. Because they're young, they're excited, and they're slamming the ball down in people's faces. What's up?
1: Yo, we got the question up. Favorite gangster movie ever besides Scarface?
0: Besides Scarface?
1: Yeah, everybody knows Scarface.
0: Well, yeah.
1: Like, people live by like Scarface.
0: That's like
1: cool.
0: The easy
1: Scarface
0: answer.
1: Is cool, but we got some going on right now. I'm going to read them after the next song. Sonny Black, I'm doing Love Advice this week.
0: You are?
1: Yeah.
0: I'm actually very excited about
1: that.
0: It's on
1: me. It's on me.
0: I'm excited about that. I want to know what you're thinking. I mean, you're married, man. You should be giving all the love advice.
1: Hey, and happily married, which is crazy.
0: There you go. Success.
1: That's like an oxymoron, but it's not.
0: It's not, no. Because, you know, there's someone for everyone and all that, you know, mushy stuff.
1: There's someone for everyone.
0: All that mushy stuff.
1: Jeez.
0: All those romance movies.
1: There's someone for everyone.
0: There's got to be, right? Come on.
1: Yeah, true.
0: Look at me. Come on. It's got to be something for this face.
1: Oh, God. Yeah, something for that face. I'm not even going to joke about that because that would just be a whole thing. Listen, man, we here. Cookies and milk crates.
0: We're going to have some special people calling in this week. I mean, I know Regal will probably call in.
1: Regal will give a call because he got the Core Mega Show.
0: Yeah, Core Mega Show. I'm amped. And, well, if you guys got some events you want to promote, give us a call. You definitely can text or email. Hit us up on Facebook.
1: Yeah.
0: ETINradio.org. Cookies and milk crates. We keep it classic, y'all.
1: Sonny Black, Scott Stella, a.k.a. Harry Half Lung tonight.
0: With the broken trachea. We keep it smooth, though.
1: All right.

0: Yeah, yeah, yeah. We here. ETNIRadio.org. Sonny Black, what's the deal, man?
1: I need a mic.
0: I didn't want to turn it up because I asked you to do something earlier, and you was like, yo, forget this. Listen.
1: Yeah.
0: What'd you do this week, Sonny? Come on.
1: I don't remember
0: what Sonny Black's adventure was. I can tell you one thing you did. You did the interview with the MMA fighter.
1: Oh, I didn't interview him, though. I wrote a story about him.
0: Okay, yeah. You wrote a story about him.
1: Yeah, I'm going to be writing for sportsofboston.com, I believe. I'll solidify all that stuff. But I'm writing a sports blog. I wrote an article about a guy named Paul Gaffney. And before I wrote the article, I just happened to find a clip of this guy headlocking somebody in his second MMA fight. And the front is just a regular front headlock, but he put his back into his strength and he lifted this guy up and just suplexed him, dog. They don't do suplexes in MMA. And he didn't like those old school suplexes where you fall backwards and you land on your back. No. He just powerbombed him, just picked him up by his neck and just threw him down.
0: Like King Hayabusa did on the video game Pro Wrestling?
1: Yes, that was good. Yes.
0: Okay, keep going.
1: Dropped him on his back. As soon as he went down, the referee wanted to jump in there and stop, but he still caught him with one punch, ended the fight. It's only his second fight. I think he's actually had three. I saw his third fight. It was a little bit slower. He's got great stand-up and kickboxer, and he's talented, man. 3-0. He's one of the regional top-ranked fighters at 170 pounds. He's a welterweight. I dig this dude. And, you know, I did the article, wrote up about him and a couple of other MMA fighters that are local, coming up in the local ranks. And I came to find out after I had written the article, and I looked him up on Facebook. This guy's from Malden. He's basically a local kid. So if anybody knows this guy, Paul Gaffney III, it's Paul Piglet Gaffney III. Let me know. I'd love to interview the guy. I'd love for him to call up over here, the radio show.
0: Just come in.
1: Yeah, definitely.
0: People are welcome.
1: Yeah, definitely. We're big combat sports fans over here, and that guy's clips. If you can find that clip, it was his second fight. It is breathtaking. I'll post the article I wrote one day soon too. But yeah, that was my adventure.
0: Speaking of MMA, they got the Combat Zone event Throwdown at the Rock. It's on Friday, November 22nd at Rockingham Park, Salem, New Hampshire.
1: Okay.
0: Yours truly, the Cookies and Milk Crates guys will be in the house.
1: Oh, yeah.
0: So we're going to do a play-by-play for you in the next show. We're going to talk about it play-by-play. You'll get our take on the fight.
1: Yes, that's exciting.
0: We'll do our little voice streaming, you know, about our funny comments that we have. You know, Sonny Black is going to be the serious one, like, yo, he threw him in a guillotine. I'm going to be the one like, yo, why is that dude wearing those pants?
1: You'll be the color commentator.
0: Yeah, no.
1: I'll do the play-by-play.
0: He'll do the play-by-play. Couple guys from Sparrow's Gym, my man Ralph Lorenz, he trains over there. We got Dan Lynch is fighting from there, Justin Borachek, Xavier Vargas.
1: Mm-hmm.
0: It's going to be an amazing card, awesome fights, very knowledgeable crowd.
1: Yeah, that's what
0: I always like that when you go to, you see something's a very knowledgeable crowd.
1: Yeah.
0: You know, because I watch a lot of boxing.
1: Yes, you do.
0: Mm-hmm. And like Rosie Perez is like the dream woman of the world. To me.
1: Okay, there we go, yeah.
0: She started the trend of my trend. If anybody knows me, I have my trend.
1: Okay.
0: As far as my taste in women. Oh, God. She was like the first. I had to picture her on my wall. I don't know what it was. Some people, like, she's awkward looking. I'm like, she's awkwardly hot.
1: Yeah.
0: So she watches boxing. But then, you know, I hate when I watch boxing and I see the front row, you know, and there's a bunch of people.
1: No, starlets and overdressed for a...
0: They're texting.
1: Yeah.
0: Dude gets knocked out. They're like, oh, they get sweat on them. They want to move. Yeah. They get blood on them. They want to move.
1: Oh, yeah.
0: You know what I mean?
1: Not at these kind of events. These kind of events, people come out. They're family members showing support, but there's definitely going to be
0: a lot of gyms there.
1: Yeah, a lot of gyms, a lot of people who are involved in the sport. And it is a tight-knit community. We haven't had a chance to break into the MMA community, but it's consisted of jiu-jitsu practitioners, wrestlers, and having been a wrestler in my past, I know how tight-knit of a community it is when you're involved in those sports.

0: to see the fight card for the 22nd at Rockingham, go to czmma.com. And to learn more about the Sparrow fighters from Sparrow Gym, sparrowmma.com. All one word, no spaces. Anybody who's put spaces between the web addresses now and be like, oh my God, I couldn't find it. I put space between it. I'm like, yo, you never put spaces.
1: How would you do that?
0: What the heck is that?
1: Website 101.
0: Nah, it's going to be a good time, though. So we're going there the 22nd. Marky Fucro's coming with us.
1: Oh, dope. Dope.
0: Yeah, Big Davey, Sonny Black, myself, a couple other cats. We're going to roll. We're going to have a good time. So if you're in the Rockingham area or you want to roll or whatever, hit me up.
1: Just think us a shout. We can roll over there deep and, you know, party it up, man, because this is, you know, we haven't had a chance, like I said, to really get involved in the scene, but I did a lot of research on some of the local scenes of MMA, and it's all over the place. There's a lot of events, a lot of fighters looking for opportunities. So if you're looking for a cheap night out and you like combat sports, definitely take a look around, and we'll be able to break down this one we have coming up.
0: Yeah, yeah. All my ill-mannered people out in Lowell, it's right up in your neighborhood. You know what'll happen if we all show up?
1: Yeah, with cameras
0: like,
1: rolling.
0: Those dudes in the front row. Who's the dude with the goatee that smells like vitamins with the camera?
1: It's Scott Stella.
0: Oh, no, that's DL. I ain't got no camera. Please.
1: Please.
0: Yo, so we do the gangster movie thing?
1: What are we looking?
0: Oh, my God. We got a whole bunch of answers. I love it.
1: People love gangster movies. You can't help but answer.
0: All right, so here we go. We got a Bronx Tale. Respect that, heavy.
1: Absolutely.
0: Man, Sean Thomas, he put Belly.
1: Nice. Ooh.
0: Godfather.
1: Of course.
0: I love the Godfather. Goodfellas. Seen a lot of that.
1: Yeah.
0: My man Clip put Shottaz. Have you seen Shottaz?
1: I have not seen that.
0: Oh my God.
1: What is
0: big up to my man Weagle. He let me borrow that.
1: No spoilers, but you're gonna have to give me a heads up on what that
0: is. I put True Romance. Gangsters, you know, Gangsters is looking for Christian Slater and Patricia Arquette, and that chick is gangster. I love that. It's a great flick. Donnie Brasco.
1: The best shootout scene at the end of the movie ever.
0: Carlito's Way, love that. That's my favorite Pacino movie. I like that more than Scarface.
1: I like Carlito's Way.
0: You know why? Because we're East Coast guys and the whole scenery of the Bronx and everything. Even though we're in New York, it's East Coast. Like, you see the setup.
1: Yeah.
0: You know when you're a kid, you know the pool halls, you know the barbershops. Yeah. You know what I mean? So it's easy to obtain.
1: It is.
0: Menace to Society, Absolutely. King of New York.
1: Absolutely.
0: We got Juice. You heard me. I was going to say Juice. I've seen Juice more than anyone. The Untouchables.
1: Yeah, The Untouchables is a good choice.
0: My man DL put a sea of green.
1: when it drops,
0: it's going to be I take blame for a lot. Some of that. I don't know if it's a lot or some, but my schedule was crazy. I was supposed to shoot this week, and all of a sudden, I got like, what is it? On Zoolander, I got the black lung. I feel like I've been working at a coal mine.
1: I got the black lung.
0: This shizzle sucks, dog.
1: Yeah, of course it does.
0: Oh, man.
1: Of course it does. You're impaired.
0: You know, it only hurts you when I talk. Now it's hurting me when I talk. Yeah, man. Yo, call in, man. Give us a shout out. If you don't want to, I don't care. I never liked you anyway.
1: Exactly. 617-824-8100.
0: Listen, any of my West Coast dudes, call me up. Grab me some Boont beer and ship it to me, man.
1: Boont beer?
0: You know what the doctor told me?
1: What did he say?
0: So I go to the ER last night. I'll tell a quick story now before we get into another song.
1: Okay.
0: I go to the ER. I'm driving home. All of a sudden, I'm like, yo, I can't really breathe good. I don't care about the pain. I'm like, yo, the breathing is messing me up. I'm getting lightheaded. So I get off the highway and come from Wilmington. I go to Winchester. I like to go to comfortable hospitals.
1: Okay.
0: You know what I mean?
1: That always helps.
0: And plus, like, suburban hospitals, you go to a city hospital, they got like crazy trauma in there. I'm going the back of the line.
1: Yeah. They're not.
0: When I walk in there, they see me, I'm like, yo, I can't really breathe that good. Like, oh my God.
1: They're never thinking about you in the big city hospital.
0: No, they don't care about me. They're like, yo, you're not shot? You didn't fall from something? No, we're good. You go to the back room.
1: Exactly.
0: So I go in there, whatever. They do all these tests, blah, blah. Long story short. Get all these tests done. I'm in there for like 5 hours. I'm like, so what do I do for this? The doctor says, you just got to rest. You got to lay down and rest, you got to take ibuprofen on the clock every 6 hours. The dude told me to wake up at night and take ibuprofen.
1: Right.
0: To stay ahead of everything. I'm like, all right, because he said it's painful. I'm not worried about that. I just want to be able to breathe great because I talk mad shizzle.
1: Yes.
0: So anybody want to battle me, now's the time. and then he tells me, oh, to sleep, I'll give you some Percocet.
1: Of course.
0: In my head, I'm like, I could have told me that.
1: Could have told you that he was going to prescribe that to you?
0: But the thing is, like, with insurance, like, over-the-counter Percocets only cost me like $3 for all of them.
1: Of course.
0: So I was like, all right, give me those. So, I take my Percocet last night. I still wake up from my six-hour ibuprofen. I'm so rocked. because I took like 1.5, and I'm not really big into all that painkiller meds and all that. Like, I like my vitamins, but so I take like 1.5. You know, I wake, yeah, but I can't do vitamins because it hurts.
1: Of course, that doesn't make no sense.
0: I take the 1.5, wake up, go get my seltzer water.
1: Mm-hmm.
0: Yo, I'm so rocked. I can't find the ibuprofen. I just give up. Go back to bed. So there's my story. I'm good. I'm not complaining because I'll be maintaining.
1: I know, I'm not.
0: It is what it is. It's nothing. It's just the fact that if I sound like I'm a little low energy tonight, it's because I have to look at Sonny Black and have pain in my chest.
1: I can't do the Percocet thing, man. Those things are just rattle my brain. They leave me, like, they don't even hurt. I don't feel the pain-killing effect. I just feel space cadet.
0: Yeah, but you feel space cadet to get. Yeah, you feel that.
1: I feel that.
0: So you're not thinking about the pain? Nah, man. I'm sitting there sunk on the couch.
1: Yeah, that's what I'm saying. Chilling. Falling into a hole. I'm like, supposed to feeling pain-free.
0: And you know when you're just sitting there quiet staring at the TV and you can feel your wife looking at you, and like 30 seconds later she's like, babe, you all right? Because I have that look on my face that I'm like, yo, I'm happy right now. I'm chilling.
1: I have a question.
0: Leave me alone.
1: Is this tear have to do with when
0: you
1: were
0: It's not a tear. It's an inflammation and aggravation, but it's like a tear because it catches.
1: It's a bruise.
0: Kind of,
1: It's a sprain.
0: No, it's not a sprain. Yo, dog.
1: It's like a fracture.
0: Yo, Sonny Black relates everything to wrestling singlets with male gentlemen. It's a sprain. It's a fracture.
1: What does a sprain have to do with?
0: You got tapeworm from the mats. No,
1: so,
0: I don't.
1: The week that you were off and you were taking E&J pops and Benadryl.
0: It's
1: and
0: from
1: stuff.
0: That.
1: It is.
0: It's from
1: that,
0: yeah.
1: So you were
0: it's
1: treating
0: from like the flu, or you get it from the morning. Whatever, oh, dog. I don't want to do the doctor. I don't know the name of it. It starts with a P, ends with an Ercoset is what they're giving me. That's it. So it's good, though. I made it here because, yo, we missed like 2 shows.
1: Yeah, man, you know, but we're here. I've been here puking. I puked in this place before. Not in this studio, but in this studio's bathroom. I puked here, you know. We do business here. We come here, rain, sleet, snow, sickness and in health, whatever it takes. Right?
0: Sonny Black trying to marry me right now.
1: Well, I'm talking about the show. I'm married to the show.
0: You are.
1: You're just like a brother-in-law when it comes to the show. Like my brother-in-law while
0: Dude,
1: I'm married
0: I,
1: to the
0: I,
1: show.
0: I hate your face. Yo, let's get some music going.
1: What are we doing? What are we grooving to tonight?
0: I'm going to put on some John Legend, but not off the new one.
1: Classic.
0: Let's go. ETINradio.org.
1: C's for cookie, fool.
0: Good enough for me. C is for crazy man drugs that they give me so I won't be in pain. Wish my lung wasn't messed up, I'd...

0: Golden Brown Sound.
1: The dopeness.
0: That's a track right there.
1: Oh, yeah.
0: So, Sonny, what else is good, man?
1: Yo, so we sitting here, we talking about the best gangster movie. We're getting a lot of great responses, but I'm going to tell you what the best gangster movie is in town today. The sentencing of Whitey Bulger. It's been like a 50 years waiting and coming, and it finally happened. And from what I could tell, this dude got like, I mean, you were saying earlier, man, it wouldn't have taken too much, but he got a life sentence, right?
0: Nah. He got two life sentences plus 5 years.
1: Two life sentences plus, what is the 5 years? What is that?
0: I don't know. They just
1: added it on. Is that a gun charge?
0: Yo, they could have gave him 10 years. The dude's like 900 years old.
1: Yeah, 10 years would have did it.
0: He would have been dead. I can't believe he made the trial.
1: What'd you think you were going to do?
0: I thought he was going to die before it was over.
1: No. He's been living. He hasn't really been living looking over his shoulder or anything. It's not like he had stress.
0: Yes, dude. He's insane. He's in America. He already had to look over his shoulder all the time.
1: He was
0: sending his girl to Mexico to get his blood pressure medication.
1: Nah, everybody's chilling in Cali. Nobody's looking over their shoulder in Cali. Come on. But I will say this. I read two books about it, and there's been like a slew of movies. And none of them are going to make the list we're putting together here tonight. I mean, do you see anybody talking about a Whitey Bulger-based movie as one of the best gangster movies out?
0: Yeah.
1: What, The Departed?
0: Yeah, I got a bunch of people said The Departed.
1: I thought it was all right, but Jack Nicholson was not perfect in that movie.
0: Yeah, hold on. We got a caller.
1: What?
0: Let's see who this is. ETNINradio.org. Cookies and Milk Crates. Who's this?
2: This is Acrobatic calling. What up?
0: Yes. What's going on, Acrobatic?
2: Peace. I'm chilling. Who's up there, man? Who's in there right now?
0: You got Sonny Black and your boy Scott Stella. What's going on?
1: What up, Acro?
2: My brothers. What's going on, man?
0: Nothing, man. Just, you know, we parlaying, talking about, we put the question of the week up. Real quick before we get into what Acro's doing. Yo, what's your favorite gangster movie of all time besides Scarface?
2: My favorite gangster movie of all time, besides Scarface, yo, man, that is a tough one. I mean, the thing is, I'm not a super gangster movie buff like that. Yeah. So it's like, there's not a whole bunch that just jump out to me as the best. One that I can think of, though, that I really liked and had a little bit of a connection to for a while was Goodfellas.
0: Yes.
2: You know what I'm saying? That's a classic. You know what I'm saying? I mess with that. And the Untouchables, too, man, I thought was cool, too. So I guess those would be the two I think. But definitely Goodfellas, first and foremost.
1: That's a good choice. If you're not really going to be into gangster movies, that's definitely one that'll catch anybody's attention.
0: See, I went True Romance, Acro, just because, you know, gangsters were chasing him. It was a pretty gangster romance movie. Everybody in that movie was gangster.
2: Which movie?
0: True Romance with Kristen Slater.
2: With Arnold?
0: Yeah.
2: And Jamie Lee?
0: No. That's True Lies.
1: It's True Lies.
2: That's a good one. I'm like, yo, wait a minute. Are you serious? Because that's not so gangster.
0: That is so not gangster.
2: All right. See, that's what I'm saying. I don't really know. Can I curse? Can I say bad words?
0: Nah.
2: I'm glad because I almost let off like three or four just now. I was feeling about that. No, but I'm just saying, though, you know, I don't really know my stuff like that when it comes to gangster movies, man. That's not really my genre. I just know, you know. Oh, yo, but Casino was dope too.
0: Yes,
2: you remember that?
0: Yes,
1: there you go.
2: That,
1: of course.
2: Yo, man, really, Joe Pesci movies is kind of like, you know what I'm saying?
1: Intense.
2: He's crazy with it.
1: He's intense.
0: So I'm gonna let the people know. We got Acrobatic on the line. This dude, I've been out here for a while. This dude, to me, this is a pioneer. This is a hip hop legend. Not just out here. You've done a lot. I mean, I've watched The Wire and heard your music on The Wire. On top of anything.
1: Yeah.
0: Besides that, good dude. You know, you're coming back right now. I don't want to call it a comeback because you ain't really left.
1: Nah,
0: you always,
1: nah.
0: I, you know, this dude.
2: Yeah, well, this I mean, you're messing. You want to put out as much music as you can.
0: Yes,
2: it's been a little while since my last record, so I'm aware of that. But I'm definitely loaded and ready to go, so that it's gonna feel like a comeback because I got so many songs ready to rock that it's gonna feel that way because it's gonna come out of nowhere. I'm excited about it.
1: That's what's up.
0: Yeah, man, and you bounce back from, you know, health tribulations, and you bounce back strong.
1: Yeah.
0: I never see you as dormant because even when, I mean, I watched like sports specials and you got Acro commentary.
2: Yeah.
0: So you branded yourself.
2: Yeah, well, Yeah, well, I mean, it's important to me to just be more than just a rapper, you know, like, I think that people will just kind of always look at me as a brand. I hope so. You know, you want to be remembered, man. I don't want to be this dude who just has, like, one song that everybody remembers me for or nothing like that. I'm a person. I'm living my life. And, you know, I came up with the name Acrobatic a long time ago, and that's a name that I'm probably stuck with forever. So I'm always do something with it. You know what I mean? So making music and doing the other things that I do in my everyday life, too, in addition to that, is just all part of the brand, like you said. So hopefully I will not ever seem dormant, because I wouldn't want to think that just having a new hot album out is the only way that I could connect with people.
1: Right.
0: And that is so speaking of new hot albums, you got a project you're putting out yourself.
2: Yeah.
0: Right now. You're doing...
2: Yes, sir.
0: And tell us about it.
2: All right, so my new album is called Built to Last. It's 13, maybe 14 tracks. Nice. You know, it's got all types of dope beats on it, man. It's like, it's my favorite record I ever made, and I can't wait to put it out. You know, it's really not like something that I'm going to put a whole bunch of bells and whistles on and hype up. I think that the songs speak for themselves. The artwork is dope. The guest collaborations, everybody did a professional job and knocked it out the park. You know what I mean? So you're going to put it in, and when you put it in and listen to it, you're going to be like, this is hip-hop. You know what I'm saying? And I think that alone is gonna spark some interest all over the world, and it's going to turn into a lot of shows. You know what I'm saying? A lot of me traveling, and I'm just looking forward to all of that. Hopefully doing some of that with y'all, because I know what's going on over there, too.
0: Yeah, definitely. Hey, and let me ask you something. You're putting it out yourself, right?
2: Yeah.
0: And there's a way people, you know, can invest and be a part of the Acrobatic Project, correct?
2: Yeah, I mean, actually, that is getting down to the nitty-gritty. I'm running a campaign on Kickstarter.com.
0: Nice.
2: So anybody that goes to Kickstarter.com can just put Acrobatic in the search box, and the Built to Last project will actually come up. And I had a goal of reaching $10,000 by November 21st. I'm at like 50%, and there's
0: nice.
2: Like 5 days left. You know what I'm saying? So it's like, this is really the rush hour period now where I'm really reaching out. And the whole point of me doing this, so people know, is that, you know, the record is done, so I'm not looking for money to go into the studio. Like, I've already done all of that. Everything's ready to go. I got Master Ace on the album, Ed OG on the album, yeah. Mr. Lift, Dutch Rebel, Jay Tronius, like, mm-hmm. all types of local artists and legends, just all types of goodies sprinkled in there. There's something for everybody. But the money is basically for the promo of the record, because, you know, just the whole point of bringing in the middleman with the record labels nowadays, it just doesn't seem worth it anymore, because now that people don't really go out and buy music as much as they used to, the labels are a little hesitant to throw money around to put, you know, big budgets on projects. And, you know, that's fine. I don't have no problem with that. But me, I just want to put my music out. I don't want to be sitting around for years waiting for some label to feel like they're confident enough to put some oomph behind my music. I'm going to just put it out and do shows and have fun, you know.
1: Now, do you find this new way of the scene, like with the use of Kickstarter and some of the labels being so hesitant, are you enjoying it just the same, or is it the same hustle, same ride, or is it a little bit different now?
2: Yo, man, I think it's different only in that my life has changed so much in the last few years that it's just, to me, it's just beautiful. I love the fact that everything feels new and fresh, and it just feels like I was in a cocoon and I opened up out of it and had just like a brand new fresh start. And, you know, so I couldn't be happier about the way things are, you know. Like, there's also trials and tribulations that come from somebody, you know, giving you a big check, and then they all of a sudden they feel like they, you know, they own you and they just have all these demands of you. At least now, right now, it's like, it's me. Whatever I put in, yeah. I will get back, and I'm perfectly fine with that. And I just, you know, I know what that means for me. That means me getting to see more of the earth and getting to spend more time with my friends and my fans. So I'm just looking forward to that and just putting out more and more joints.
1: Now, Skiz was talking about some of the highlights that we got to see from our perspective. I remember I'm a big basketball video game lunatic, so I heard your songs on, I think, NBA Live.
2: Yeah.
1: He talks about you being on The Wire, which I everybody makes fun of me because I haven't seen The Wire, but I definitely heard that you were on there, and I was feeling good for you. What was one of the highlights for you? You can even throw those two out there and give us an idea how it felt when you noticed, because sometimes that just pops out of nowhere. I remember hearing a couple of our stuff just randomly on ESPN. How does it feel when you...
2: I, I'll give you some perspective on that one in particular, man. Like, the feeling of, I remember being in, like, the second grade, right? And in the second grade, we had, like, the Ataris back then, or whatever the old school video game system was back then, right? Mm-hmm. And it's like the basketball game was out, and it was just like blips and bleeps. And in my mind, in my imagination, I would be thinking, man, it would be so cool if you could have a basketball video game where it was all the real teams and all the real courts and maybe, like, real fans in the crowd or something, or maybe a commentator.
1: Yeah.
2: And then after, like, years and years and years and years, you saw this stuff start to develop in technology, and now in video games, it's in your home. You could be the Celtics and play the game for real and be Rondo and have a dunk contest, whatever you want to do. And then to see now a version of that game come out, and then my music is on the soundtrack, whoa. I mean, it's like, why else do you even make music? You know what I'm saying? Like, that is a full circle moment in my life.
1: That's crazy.
2: That maybe the average person who's listening to it might go, oh, it's cool that you have a song on the game. But, man, if you really knew why it was so cool to me, it might seem like, you know, I'm just, like, thinking like a little boy right there, but I'm the same kid. You know, that was me when I was 7 or whatever, thinking that. And then to actually decide I love hip-hop and I want to make music and then have those things merge like that is just crazy.
1: Yeah, yeah.
0: Yeah. Sonny Black was the voice of Double Dribble.
3: Double Dribble.
2: I can see that.
0: Double Dribble. Yo, so honestly, so speaking of video games, you should just set up a tournament where you bet people in Madden, and you probably could reach a goal in a day. You're serious at Madden. At Madden.
2: Yo, I am, but I'm going to tell you something, man. Like, the way I play...
0: He's like,
2: I'll insult people. But check it out. No. It's not even like that. This is humble. This is, yo, dudes be cheating, man. So, like, I got to play where there's, like, some supervision or some type of rules or something. You can't just be wilding out and going for it on 4th and 25 from your own 10-yard line because you got one trick play that works every time. You know, those types of things. I don't really like playing with cats like that, man.
0: We need a commissioner.
1: Yeah,
2: it's like, I play online with cats. They got their little leagues and stuff, and the rules are official. And so I go in there with the Pats and do business, and then I feel confident about it. But, like, you know, the hood rules, man, it's kind of crazy sometimes. You play in a tournament. Talk to LG. He be cheating, man. He run goal line the whole game. The whole game. First down, right after the kickoff, goal line. Everybody blitz. By the time you snap the ball and take 2 steps back, you're sacked.
0: See, because he got to have it.
2: Yeah, he definitely got to have it. He ain't trying to lose. No question. But I'll take that from Ed. Not nobody else, though.
0: Yo, so speaking of Patriots, you had Robert Kraft on stage one day,
1: yeah,
0: correct?
1: We were there for that, right? Because I remember seeing that live.
2: Yeah.
0: At the Midlands, right?
2: But let me just say, I didn't have Robert Kraft on stage, man. He made that move on his own. You know what I'm saying? I didn't know anything about it. Apparently, like, somebody from his camp called the cats who were managing me at the time, remember Metro Concepts?
0: Tim and O'Neill, man.
2: Salute to them. Those are my dudes to this day. So somebody from Mr. Kraft's camp called them up and was talking about how he had seen me in the paper or whatever. And, you know, so he decided to come down after reading the story, and he checked out the show. I mean, he came in, like, before the show started. He got on stage and did a little speech for the crowd, which I'm sure y'all remember. Monumental, man. Like, yo, I be feeling like Forrest Gump sometimes when I think of all the things that there is to talk about if you really wanted to get into it. That's crazy. Cool.
0: Hell yeah. And now look at it, man. Years later, you putting out your own album. I think it's going to do great. And I think it's a good way to show people that, you know, you can do it without feeling like, you said, like somebody throws up a whole bunch of money and then they feel like, oh, I'm in this
2: problem. Right.
0: It's not.
2: Yeah,
0: it's entrepreneurship. So, and you're
2: but
0: a brand.
2: A big part of it, Black, is like just being able to be humble. You know what I'm saying? Like, there's a lot of cats out there in the rap world that they would feel embarrassed if anybody thought anything other than they were some super paid cat You know what I'm saying? Who's just getting it in and balling out of control. Like, it would hurt their self-esteem if people knew that that wasn't the case. I don't care. You know what I'm saying? Like, I'm a grown man. I have so many things that speak for me beyond just what's in my bank account. You know what I mean? So, like, no one's going to really know, or no one should know or care how much money I have at any given time. Who cares about that?
1: Right.
2: There's just that's not important. You know, just because the NBA and the NFL decide to let everybody know how much money these dudes are getting for doing what they're doing, that don't have nothing to do with us. I don't feel the need to put nothing on blast, whether there's something there or not. You know what I mean? It's just, we going through life. Let's talk about life. Let's talk about what's happening.
0: Yeah, dope.
2: You know what I'm saying?
0: Yo, I have to ask you, because this last week it came out. Oh. Now, I'm going to say this. Oh. Acro.
2: Yeah.
0: My dude.
2: Yep.
0: Something happens. This dude's there. He knows the nickname Captain Sable. You know the name I give you. Because the dude, if you need something, he's a good dude. I've seen him do a million things for people, for our friends that have passed away, for people that we know that were victims. Yo, if Acro did an anthem, I would love it. Mm. Acro, the Lift anthem, I can't really get down with it,
2: baby. Oh, you are really going to go there right now.
0: I can't, man.
1: I didn't think you would either.
0: I can't, man. I can't. I mean, I have no issue with Lyft.
2: Yeah.
0: None of that. It's just, I'm going to be honest. Like, I mean, I put out whack songs, and Sonny Black's told me they were whack. Got some whack songs.
1: Tons of them.
2: Yeah.
0: You know, I just think it was a real miss.
1: And can I say real quick, he was very disappointed. I wasn't as disappointed.
0: Scott was
1: totally let down and a little bummed on it. But I think it's because he respects him so much. But I mean, we're not going to put you on the spot, but we definitely.
2: I mean, it's not really about being on the spot. I can't just, you know, act like something doesn't exist.
1: There you go.
0: You
2: know what I mean? Here's my thing, man. I just feel like I don't like that beat. You know what I'm saying? Yep. And that's it. That's all I can really say about it. I mean, I understand where Lyft's coming from. As one of the closest people to him, you know what I'm saying? My thing with him is that this is a guy who is spending a lot of his time traveling the world. Yeah. A lot of his time.
0: Yeah.
2: You know what I mean? So, like, I've seen some of the comments about the video and heard some of the things that people saying, oh, you know, he's wearing Nikes in the video, or he don't have no shots of the hood, and blah, blah, blah. But just understand that this is a record and a video that's coming from somebody who has, like, evolved into a world citizen. Like, he's not hanging out on you know, Mass Ave, chilling in Boston all the time. It's like, the man's working. He does, like, 200 shows a year.
1: Yeah.
2: You know what I'm saying? So, look, if I could sit here and say that I've liked everything that every artist that I liked did, I'd be lying. If I could sit here and say that I thought everything that I did that I ended up liking, I'd be lying about that too. You know what I'm saying? It's like, everybody's capable of some clunkers, but, you know, I'm definitely not on the whole, like, I'm ready to just, like, swear off Lyft or jump on the Lyft bash bandwagon.
0: Nah, see, if you did that, that'd just be completely out of character. I'm saying, like, I'm asking you about it because my whole thing was, and one of the first things I said to Sonny and Doze was, you could make an anthem. And I'm not trying to compete you guys because you were in a group, but I think who could make an anthem. See, me, I won't do it because I'm too close to certain entities that it happened. So I just let it be. But the thing is I just think it, to me, and my whole thing was, I think I was let down because I didn't feel genuine, and then the dancing really just messed me up.
2: Right.
1: Back, yeah.
0: I would never knock any. If people are not gonna like people because of whack songs, people probably won't like me for like 12 times over.
2: Well, I mean, that's, just real. That's noble of you to say. I mean, I don't know you to have a bunch of rock material.
0: Oh, because
2: so
0: I don't let you in because I want to stay friends.
2: Well, then there you go. So there you go. But I tell you this, though, man. I don't think that Riff will put out anything that he didn't believe in.
3: That's what it is.
0: Yeah.
2: So if anybody, you know, if it's perceived that it's, like, misguided somehow or, like, off the mark or whatever, all I'm saying is that from my perspective, being as close as I am to Riff, that a lot of that is probably just due to his maybe just detachment from being around here.
0: Exactly.
2: And that's not really his fault. I mean, it's like he's doing what he's doing.
0: Yeah.
2: You know what I mean? He's out there kind of trailblazing and expanding his repertoire of what he's doing. He's working with bands. He's doing all types of different projects, things like that. You know what I'm saying? So, you know, that's up to everybody's individual interpretation. I wouldn't have danced in my video, but I know that when I spoke to him about the song, that he was adamant about, you know, the beat being danceable. And he was like, he's like, I think people are going to want to move to this, you know. So I think that he was probably trying to get that across with the video.
0: Yeah.
2: So, you know, everything else is open to everybody else's interpretation.
1: You got to be experimental as music, you know what I mean? You got to do what you do.
2: Yeah.
1: Got to expand your ideas all the time.
2: Yeah, I mean, I definitely know that, you know, when it comes down to it, like, there's very few people who will have something to say about that, you know, won't be able to admit that Lyft will still just murder a verse at any time, you know what I'm saying? So, as long as he still has that in him, which I know for a fact that he does, I ain't worried about dude at all.
1: There you go.
0: No doubt. Yo, a lot of people know you too for the sports wrap up.
1: Yeah, speaking of experimental, man, how was it being experimental in that direction?
0: My kids, my 9-year old loved it.
1: I knew everybody who knew about it. You were probably and still are probably the most popular rapper ever to be in Boston after putting in that kind of work, because it's not easy doing that so often.
0: Yo, you
1: right?
0: did it like every day, right?
1: Yeah.
2: Yeah, it was an everyday thing, five days a week. Wow. You know, I even had less vacation time than everybody else on the show. Like, I was working through Christmas and all of that. So, you know, that was a great experience, man. And I even got to come back because a lot of the crew from over there at the old station, they went to another station, and I went there and did that during the World Series.
0: Okay.
2: You know what I'm saying? They got a really good response. That was, you know, just a few weeks back. So that was dope, too. You know, I had a good time with that, man. Creatively, I feel like that's something that I guess maybe has never been done ever in the world, right, by an MC.
1: Not that I've
0: Not every
1: seen.
0: Day, and a lot of these MCs can't rhyme Wally Zerbiak with nothing.
2: Word up.
0: I can't lie to you about that.
2: Word to Wally Zerbiak.
0: Yeah, that's what I'm saying, man. So, it's dope, man. So let the people know again, the Kickstarter Acrobatic. That's what they're looking for.
2: Kickstarter.com, you know what I'm saying? It's a really innovative website, you know, where people can upload their projects that they're working on, and through their fans and friends' donations, they can raise money to actually fund their project, and you get cool rewards and stuff like that when you donate. So if you go to Kickstarter.com, put Acrobatic in the search box. That's Acrobatic. The project will pop up. There's a little video for it and a whole, like, explanation of everything that I'm doing, who's on the record, where the money will be going, and blase, blase, blah. But please understand, like, one way or another, man, the album is going to come out. The Kickstarter is definitely something that, you know, I have as an idea that I hope works, you know what I'm saying? But if it doesn't, in no way is that going to, like, make or break Built to Last or nothing like that. It just might slow things down a little bit. You know, I'm kind of in a rush to get the record out to people because I feel like people have been waiting long enough and it's dope and I want people to have new music from me. But at the same time, if the funds ain't there, well, then I got other things going on. You know, I'm going to be teaching at UMass Boston this semester.
0: Wow.
2: And I'm teaching a hip-hop history and practice course there. It's going to be dope, man. We're going to have, like, guest MCs doing interviews on Skype at the lectures and taking them on field trips to hip-hop shows and the Harvard Hip-Hop Archive and stuff like that. So, yeah, it should be dope, man. It's an honors course, and the registration fills up on the first day, the capacity.
0: Wow.
2: So
0: wow.
2: I'm hyped about that. So, but, you know, obviously, though, I mean, my passion is this music, and that's what I really want to get out to people because I want to continue to build my catalog and continue to make more reasons for people to want to have me out to their city to rock shows. But, you know, at the same time, I'm a grown man. I got a growing amount of responsibilities in my life. And if spending more time in the classroom is what I have to do for now in order to just keep my brand going and keep, you know, just normalcy in my life and stability, I'll do that too because I understand where the music industry is right now. But I just want to get the songs out, so I'm going to make sure that happens one way or another.
0: So you're getting the songs out, you're bringing real hip-hop to people, your live show's bananas, and then you're also teaching hip-hop. So that's hip-hop. It's hip-hop.
1: You're just repping all the elements.
2: That's new hip-hop. That's new hip-hop. Because my thing, Sonny, man, it's like this. It's like everybody has their path that they want to be on. And I know that this hip-hop thing, for a lot of people, seems like a path to some quick money, you know, a path to, like, outrageous amount of fame and fortune. And, you know, everybody would like to do better and get themselves to a higher tax bracket and all that good stuff. But, I mean, first and foremost to me is integrity. You know what I'm saying? So, like, I'm going to stay on the path that I believe was laid for me. And wherever that ends me up, I'm going to be happy with it because it's the decisions that I made, you know? And I think that it's a pretty good path right now. Like, when I look into the future, you know, I see a lot of potential for good things and more good things and, like, for a long career and a legacy, you know what I'm saying, yeah. If I can get that far. And that's what's important to me because it ain't going to be about, oh, you know, how much money did I make and, like, what did I buy with it? That's a footnote, you know what I'm saying? That's a footnote to anybody's life.
1: Yeah.
0: Oh, yeah, and you are. I see people lose it as quick as they buy it.
1: Exactly.
2: Yeah, yeah.
0: I can't lie. You can't lose integrity as quick as you buy it.
1: Nope.
2: Right, exactly, man. My mind doesn't even really work like that, where I'm thinking about it on some, like, I need to have a certain amount of stuff so that other people know I have it. My mind don't work that way. It just doesn't. That's not what I'm living for. And I know that that's something that is hard for a lot of people to overcome, but thankfully somehow I've overcome that. If it was ever there, I don't know when it was, because I don't live for other people.
0: No doubt.
1: No doubt.
0: And you ain't going to have riffraff on the album.
2: Nah, probably not, man.
0: No Salisbury steak sweaters over here.
2: but you know what? I just want to be clear about that.
0: Yes.
2: I kind of like that Salisbury steak sweater song.
0: I'm not going
2: to sit here and say that something ain't good. I'm not, you know, it's still entertaining, you know what I'm saying? It might not be authentic. You know what I'm saying? You might challenge something's authenticity, but the entertainment value might still be there sometimes, though.
0: True. Hey, you know me. I'll buy a Salisbury steak
2: sweater. Yeah, you put me on. If I saw a Salisbury steak sweater, my dumb self will probably go ahead and buy it, too, just because I saw it.
0: Real quick before you go, we're talking about hip-hop. You think that a lot of people are saying it now, and I kind of feel it, and it took me a while to give into this whole thing, that lyrics are coming back.
2: Yeah.
0: And it took me a while because I'm like, yeah, right, you know, maybe because somebody has a hot verse doesn't mean they're coming back. But then consistently I'm seeing some substance come back. And it's not, it didn't go away, it's just the mainstream was, as Sonny would say, zubby-zubbying it up.
2: Now
0: there's a lot going on.
2: All right.
0: What do you think?
2: Well, my take on that, like, if I just zoom out and look at the whole game and take that statement for what it is, I do understand where people are coming from when they say that, you know, it seemed like lyricism is coming back because there's this whole, like, movement of, like, having bars.
0: Yeah.
2: But all I would say about it is that I think that the way that it's presented is still a little rough around the edges, because it's like now being lyrical just kind of means being really angry and coming off really aggressive, you know, and just kind of talking tough. Yeah. But, like, to me, lyricism, bars, is just poetry. It can be anything. It can, you know, something like Rakim's Paid in Full or something like Electric Relaxation. So to me, what's suffering in hip-hop is songwriting.
0: Song structure, like,
2: writing. I think people got lyrics. People got bars. People can make you go, oh-ish, you know, ooh, punchlines. Punchlines are back.
0: Mm-hmm.
2: That's what I see. People are coming back with, like, really solid, funny punchlines. But, you know, but what about your songs? Songs that you take something from it. Like, when you're done listening to it, you're like, somehow the concept of it is messing with your head. Because I still got songs from like 10 or 15 years ago that are messing with my head because certain lines, you know what I'm saying? I'm still like, oh, that's what he meant. You know what I mean? Like, any De La Soul album is going to have that effect on you. Mm-hmm. And so De La Soul is De La Soul 25 years later for a reason. Not just because it's 25 years later, but because of what it was then when it came out. It was ahead of its time.
1: Yeah.
2: You know, so if you're just talking about everything that's going on around you now in this information age, all those bars, that, yeah, lyricism is back, but it's still disposable because no one's going to be thinking about any of those concepts in a year. It's like, yeah, you got a basketball player's name in every punchline in your record, but then so now your mixtape ain't going to be nothing in 3 years because all those guys are out of the league or on a different team that your punchline said they were on. You know what I mean? You gotta have something to talk about beyond that.
3: That's real.
0: True.
3: That is
0: no
3: real.
0: One cares that Matt Barnes pushed dude last night in 10 years.
2: Right,
0: now.
2: Right.
0: I get it.
2: And so, like, any gun that has a number, I'm going to put that number to your back, like, whoever's wearing the jersey.
3: Yeah.
0: Hip-hop
3: 101.
0: Yeah, Lawrence Taylor's number 56. There's no 56 gun, but I'd rather bring Lawrence Taylor to a fight these days.
2: Wow.
0: Hey, man, it's always a pleasure, man, to chop it up with you, man.
2: Yo, you guys are the best, man. You know I love y'all, man.
0: No doubt. Much vice love. Versa. Love you too, fam. We're going to get it rocking. Yo,
2: yes,
0: I'm about to play probably one of my favorite songs by Acrobatic.
1: Same over here, bro.
0: I love Remind My Soul.
2: Hey, I appreciate that. I love it too, man. That song means a lot to me and means a lot to a lot of people, apparently, because everywhere I go, people will let me know it means something to them.
1: Yeah.
0: No doubt. Yo, once again,
2: good looking out, fellas.
0: Acrobatic, Kickstarter. Yo, invest in the future of hip-hop, because he's investing in the future of hip-hop.
1: For sure.
2: Yes, indeed.
0: All right, man. Always a pleasure. Right, hey, someday come down to the Milk and Cookie spot, man. We get crazy down there.
1: Yeah,
0: it's fun, man.
2: Sounds good. I'll do that. I'll be in touch, fellas.
0: All right, man. Peace.
2: All right. Peace, man.
1: Peace, yo. Acro B. That was dope.

0: Yeah, yeah. Cookies and Milk Crates. ETINradio.org.
1: That was an exciting interview.
0: It was a good
1: man.
0: Interview, man. I like Ack, man.
1: Was very, very inquisitive. Like, got to dive into the history of hip hop when it comes to being an artist. And I'll tell you, Ack's been there. He's done there. He's a veteran. And he gets it done.
0: Okay,
1: bro.
0: So we did the gangster movie, and people are just talking about definition of gangster and all that. And that's cool.
1: That is cool.
0: But everybody has their own definition of gangster.
1: Like, I know I do.
0: Like my grandmother holding my grandfather down for this that long, that's gangster.
1: That is gangster.
0: You know what I'm saying?
1: That's gangster. That is gangster. Anybody putting up with me is gangster.
0: Oh, anybody putting up with Sonny, I'm gangster right now because I got to put up with him.
1: You are. Dude.
0: But nah, there's a whole lot of them. We got Colors. Oh, I forgot about Colors.
1: That's a good call.
0: That is, that movie's, you know, people put like gangster hood movies and gangster,
1: mob.
0: Yeah, mob movies.
1: Mm.
0: It's all gangster, man. Like, yo, American Gangster.
1: Yeah.
0: Frank Lucas.
1: Yeah.
0: Is a gangster.
1: He's a
0: gangster. Matter if he's black or Italian, right?
1: Oh, yeah. Absolutely. Absolutely.
0: Any movie about the Yakuza in Japan, gangster.
1: Gangster. Gangster.
0: Yeah.
1: Well, but the gangster is nothing but making your money outside of the everyday norms of the law. Like, even it's just doing stuff that it takes. Mental toughness is gangster, but in the terms of this movie, it's about the hustle. You know what I mean? I said New Jersey Drive, and that's just about stealing cars.
0: You said Sugar Hill.
1: I did say Sugar Hill, and that's about selling. Yay!
2: You like my church boycott?
0: The father?
2: Yes. I got guys for the church boycott.
0: Yo, you know what? We got Casino. Yo, somebody put Gundy. That's not gangster, but he's pretty gangster. I'll give him that. We got Mean Streets, Goodfellas, obviously. Godfather. I mean, yeah, you can't debate that.
1: No, you can't. You can't.
0: Lock, Stock, and Two Smoking Barrels. British gangster movies. Ill Snatch.
1: Yeah, Snatch. Snatch was said also. That's a good one. That's a very good one.
0: Yo, I'm over here stretching like I'm about to run a race.
1: Yeah, you think you're going to plop down on the ground. Gandhi was gangster,
0: radio.
1: Dog. Gandhi's gangster.
0: Wifey, big up to Wifey. She put City of God.
1: That's a great... If people have not seen City of God...
0: Get there.
1: It really could be one of the most gangster movies I've ever seen, to be honest. You know, some of these other ones aren't really... Gonna touch the poverty-stricken desperation of the people in the City of God. I love that movie, to be honest.
0: City of God's dope.
1: Bugsy, somebody said Bugsy. Bugsy's not so much. It is gangster. It's the original gangster, but an overall movie is not very gangster. You know, yeah. Bugsy's in love, right? Isn't he in love most of that movie?
0: The Killing of a Chinese Bookie, Pusher 1, 2, and 3. I ain't seen those, but I'm gonna look them up.
1: The Pusher movies, actually, I believe they're on YouTube, and I I haven't watched them, but they get high ratings, and I believe they're. If they're not real, they're reality-based.
0: Sonny was going to say if they're not real. No, what do you want, a royal
1: real,
0: with cheese?
1: Real Casino Royale.
0: Reservoir Dogs.
1: Skyfall. That wasn't gangster.
0: Reservoir Dogs.
1: Oh, that's a good call.
0: Yo, Big Davey, Batman the Dark Knight is not a gangster movie because the joke is gangster, Davey.
1: Not at all.
0: I love you, but stop. Bronx Tale, definitely love that.
1: Yeah, absolutely, the Bronx Tale.
0: Untouchables, we got a lot of Untouchables.
1: I like the Untouchables.
0: You know what show is gangster? Boardwalk Empire.
1: It is. I've only seen season one, maybe. I haven't made it through season two yet, but
0: it's phenomenal.
1: Definitely enjoy the show.
0: Yo, we had the interview with Ack. Support Ack Kickstarter. You know what I mean? Let's
1: Absolutely.
0: Play another joint.
1: Yo,
0: I love this joint too. We're gonna play this, and then after this, yo, we got love advice.
1: Oh, hey, cookies and milk crates, fool.
0: This week, love advice is with Scott Stella.
1: That gets
0: Not
1: me
0: Sonny Black. I got some love advice.
1: Don't trip over your trachea.

0: successful at what you do. Whether that's fixing the sink, making music and performing, doing movies, directing movies, there is nothing more attractive than success and motivation. Women love a driven man. If you that dude at 32 years old that still got his feet up on the coffee table, can't find the ashtray with your vitamin ashes, and is just sitting there playing Call of Duty for 12 hours, well, the crib looks like crap, and when she asks you what you want to do with your life, you say, I don't know. She ain't going to stick around for a while. The other love advice that I'm going to give you this week is this. Don't try too hard. You didn't try too hard at the beginning, but don't stop trying either. When you try too hard, oh, why don't we do this anymore? Why don't we do that anymore? That will ruin your relationship. It's chapters. Why isn't chapter 3 the same as chapter 1? Because you're further in the book. That's love advice. See, Sonny, I'm getting good at this.
1: I like thing. That. That was good. That was definitely good.
0: So that's my love advice this week. My other love advice is this.
1: Mm-hmm.
0: All right?
1: Mm-hmm.
0: You keep it real.
1: Okay.
0: If you drink at 10 o'clock, she's a 2. At 2 o'clock, she could be a 10.
1: There it is.
0: So stay thirsty, my friends.
1: Love advice with Mr. Scott Stella.
0: So check it out. I saw this week, and this really disturbs me. Okay. All right? I saw this week, and pardon me if I don't seem animated. I'm just not animated. I read a thing, and it's more than one person had said it, and I actually had talked to somebody. So Napoli.
1: Okay, yeah.
0: World Series stuff.
1: Yeah, that's the guy, yes.
0: Yeah, he...
1: Mr. Barcrow
0: big up
1: himself.
0: To him. His family, they hung out with our boy. We're very nice
1: yes,
0: to him.
1: Yes, that's
0: then
1: right.
0: Then this dude gets drunk.
1: Okay, yes.
0: Runs around the city with his shirt off. I completely agree with
1: do that. Do it.
0: I would do it.
1: Yeah, me too.
0: At 34, if I could.
1: Absolutely.
0: So then he goes to the diner. I think it's Blue City Diner, whatever. Okay. He goes to the diner, right? He gets in there. Put straight out of Compton on the jukebox.
1: Oh,
0: from
1: yeah.
0: what I'm hearing.
1: I see where this is going.
0: Oh, every N-word in that song, he's spitting. He's singing at the top of his lungs, his whole crew. He's disrupting people. They're kicking people out because they're upset because he's disrupting them. African-American female gets into it with his boys.
1: Oh, jeez.
0: Which, I don't know what world we live in. Oh, great. You won a baseball game. You're a real nice guy. You drink and you turn into an idiot.
1: Yeah.
0: All right. The last one is the only thing I focus on when I'm out at night. You drink and you turn into an idiot.
1: Mm-hmm.
0: I don't care how many, if you won the World Series. I don't feel that.
1: Right.
0: You go in there and you sit in there. Like if I'm trying to eat my eggs and you saying the N-word straight out of Compton, if I'm drunk, I might be laughing and think it's great. That's me.
1: Right.
0: Sonny, you might be laughing and you might be like, yo, this white dude is saying the N-word like 100 times. Like, slow down.
1: Right.
0: But to get mad at people because you're acting stupid
1: is
0: the stupidest thing I've ever heard. And security there, it wasn't him. It was the security. I felt bad because it was kind of a situation where they were like, you know, it's Napoli. And like, everybody's like, oh my God, it's Napoli.
1: Right.
0: So they're telling people to leave that are mad at Napoli. The security guard's doing his job. There's nothing he can do about it.
1: Mm-hmm.
0: He could stand up and lose his job and his kids lose food.
1: Right.
0: I get that.
1: Right.
0: But as far as the establishment, respect yourself.
1: Respect yourself and respect the patrons that are there on a consistent basis, if anything. I mean, I'm not going to say that I think Napoli shouldn't be running around singing whatever song. Well, whatever,
0: drunk
1: dog.
0: And take your shirt off.
1: I've seen way worse in my daily life, and that does not bother me. But what does bother me is when you take your rowdiness and you blast it in people's face, forget what you're saying, just being loud and annoying. And you know, nobody wants, most people at these types of restaurants that Napoli can afford, that I can't afford, don't want hip-hop blasted and people just rapping the lyrics in their face.
0: Oh, no, this diner, we've gone to this diner.
1: Have we? What is this place?
0: Yeah, it's the one downtown. Where Joe, remember we went one night with, never mind, this story, we were in line, somebody cut us, my man Joe almost ripped his head off, blah, blah, blah. Long story short, it's one of those diners. It's like how news used to be.
1: Well, regardless, you still got to respect the patrons that are there on the daily basis.
0: Oh, are you kidding me?
1: Yeah, you really do.
0: Are you kidding me? Like, I mean, big up, but I'll tell you who wouldn't have that.
1: Who wouldn't have
2: Johnny
1: that?
2: Johnny Gomes ain't taking his shirt off. Johnny Gomes ain't saying the N-word in no restaurant.
1: No, sir.
2: You know what Johnny Gomes is doing? He's going to war for the people.
1: Yes, he is.
2: Girl, your eggs cold? I'll warm them right up. It's wartime. You better wage war on that plate of eggs and hash browns because Johnny Gomes doesn't play.
1: Get it in.
2: I haven't even shaved my beard yet. And I'm still wearing my army hat.
1: Still Boston strong.

0: I'm Boston Strong, and I'm going to win this war of this museum. When you run in the river with boots on, your knees don't get wet, so make sure you have a strong foundation. Johnny Gomes told you.
1: I got to watch more Real Johnny talk. Gomes interviews,
2: and
1: man.
2: So, and on top of that, so the Red Sox win the World Series. This is great.
1: It is great.
2: All these stories come out later on. That's why it's like 2 weeks later.
1: That's how it works. Pretty sure Napoli's been running around doing this for years.
2: Bill Maher is my dude.
1: Oh, God.
2: I love watching Bill Maher. I'm sorry.
1: But you like Bill Maher more than Stewart? What's his name? Daly?
2: John Stewart? Yeah, John Stewart. So check it out.
1: John Stewart.
2: But the thing is, so I watch Bill Maher. Mm. Anthony Weiner's on, which is awesome. His name's Weiner, and he gets caught sending pictures of his Weiner to
1: Wait,
2: everybody.
1: Wait, he wasn't
2: That's
1: on
2: so
1: being
2: great.
1: Interviewed, was he?
2: Oh, yeah. He was part of the panel. It was great. No, because that's his boy. They roll together. So whatever it is, he showed his wiener. Who cares? He didn't show it to me, so I don't care. But he's on there, and they bring up, you know, how the Red Sox, and I thought it was a real nice gesture that Johnny Gomes put the trophy at the finish line and put the 617 shirt. I thought it was a nice gesture.
1: Yeah, absolutely.
2: Because that finish line may just be a finish line to people, and oh my God, boss. But to a lot of people, that finish line was a life-changing place. And you know what? He put it there, and you know what I'm saying? He's like, Boston Strong. Got
1: it's a
2: it.
1: Full circle. It belonged
2: it.
1: There. It
2: Bill Maher's like, that's just cheesy, blah, blah, blah, blah. It's not, you know, he tried to kind of downplay. I felt like he tried to downplay the situation, and I've never had an issue with him. Mm. But I was like, yo, if I was there, I'd slap the hell out of him.
1: I'm not a
2: I would have slapped
1: I'm
2: the hell out of him.
1: Bill Maher guy, dog. He's
2: I would have
1: really,
2: slapped his collagen face.
1: He's really condescending for no reason, dog. He's always, he did a movie. Was he the one that did Religious? Right? It's about religion and how ridiculous religion is.
2: Yeah, but that movie was great.
1: It was funny, but it was just some points. He's just condescending for no reason. I'd mess that dude up if he said anything condescending to my grandmother.
2: Oh, he ain't saying nothing condescending to my grandmother, but I love condescending people. I'm in a group with two of them.
1: Well, we're all pros, dog.
2: Yeah. See, I'm not the condescending one. I'm just the a-hole.
1: Oh, I'm condescending? I'm not condescending.
2: You've been talking junk to me every day of my life.
1: Yeah, I guess.
2: Yo, people, 617-824-8100. We're going to have hip-hop trivia. You're on and on. Do not call it a physical challenge. I cannot do it. I don't care what you say. I will hang up.
1: No physical challenges. And text us if you're going to call with a story, because the last week's story was really good, but we had no idea it was going to happen. It was good, though. When he told the story about
2: the little fight he almost got into trivia night.
1: Yeah, his little slap boxing moment. It was awesome. It was awesome. It was awesome. I think we should do, we need producers, man, right?
2: Yeah.
1: Because we've done, you know, hip-hop artists. We've done promoters. We've done, what else have we done? We've done everything. I don't think we've had any producers here, right?
2: Well, DL produces too.
1: Yeah, but DL's a movie
2: rapper,
1: movie making,
2: video making.
1: Last. We had what's his name that was with him as the producer though?
2: Swizzlo. Well, he's a musician.
1: He's a nasty musician producer.
2: Keys, all that. No, yo, yeah, we gonna have. I know a guy named what's his name? Fax One.
1: Oh yeah, I heard of that guy.
2: On and on, he produces, but he'd rather call in and yell at us to make us answer questions.
1: All those producers are—they working with people.
2: Soul
1: they know
2: searches,
1: people.
2: What's up? You know who's a dope producer out here now? Archetype.
1: Archetype dope. Is very dope. Very
2: real
1: dope.
2: Working
1: all
2: on the Rex album.
1: All those producers are out there. They're doing their thing. We should just get some of these unknown producers some business. Some business. Send us some beats so we can play them, listen to them, and then like hog them all for ourselves for our. Whatever, impending albums. Nah.
2: Yo, son, you ever look at me and say, hog it off of myself again like that? I will leave this place right now.
1: I wasn't talking to you about hogging.
2: Yeah, you were. Sonny's favorite show is like that hogging show where they just wrap up hogs.
1: That was good. That sucked. That was good. Yeah, you look like...
2: Yeah, I look like I punched myself. Yo, big up, people. Cookies and milk crates. We got, you know, it's a mellow show. We chilling. That acrobatic on here. Yo, I was in the studio this week. New kid coming up. Stiz Grimy.
1: New kid. Yo, what are you talking about? We talk about this dude every week.
2: Exactly. But I'm just saying, his album, I'm anticipating his album. He's on the come up.
1: He is
2: The kid's
1: up.
2: Good. Actually, he's great.
1: He is great.
2: Did a joint with him. It was fun. It was a lot of fun.
1: I like his Stiz.
2: Yeah, yo. The kid can rap.
1: He can rap his face off. And he's I don't know how old he is, but I can talk to him like an adult. Some of these rapper, you know, young bucks out here, they ain't going nowhere. They ain't going nowhere.
2: No
1: offense. But like I said, some of these young cats out here, they need to get punched in the face. They've been walking around the streets, pretending they something that they not. They need a good slapping. They need a good
2: punch. Sonny's violent.
1: Look at my face, dog. I got the scars, dog. These scars are not from falling off of bicycles. You know what I'm saying? I got punched and beat. I've had to fight back. And you know what? Not everybody has to have that. But
2: I'm
1: some
2: not
1: of these young
2: no
1: bucks,
2: reason.
1: They need it. They need a nice slapping. So, yo.
2: Really, Sonny?
1: Well, maybe punching. They need a nice punching. Whatever.
2: Okay. punching.
1: So speaking of somebody who needs a real nice punching, you heard about this mayor up in Toronto, bro?
2: He doesn't need a punch. He needs an award.
1: Mayor Rob Ford admits to smoking crack in Toronto. Toronto, you're in trouble, family. What is up? The Canucks. I didn't know people in Canada did crack.
2: No, dog. Toronto's a Maple Leaf. Shut up.
1: What, is it?
2: Yeah.
1: What are you talking about?
2: Vancouver's the Canucks.
1: Whatever.
2: Vancouver's the Canucks, son. Vancouver's the Canucks.
1: Whatever, dude. I'm glad you're here, because I have no idea. I just know the Canadians are doing crack.
2: Listen. The man, I love this dude.
1: He's the man, but he's nuts, dog.
2: No, listen.
1: You seen the video of him talking about killing somebody?
2: Listen. This dude. So first I see it. He's like, did you smoke crack? This dude's answer was this.
1: Yes.
2: Maybe one night in a drunken stupor.
1: Yes.
2: Listen.
1: Yes. He is
2: ahead of any politician to me. You know why?
1: Because
2: he didn't lie.
1: Because he didn't lie. Okay.
2: And then he has a rampage about how he wants to kill somebody and beat the crap out of somebody. Listen.
1: Yes, he did.
2: I literally, one time in my life, because of my company, went to a training on homicidal rage.
1: Okay.
2: And this guy, and those all old ladies, a whole plethora of people, every demographic of people were there.
1: Right.
2: And this guy said, raise your hand if you've ever had homicidal rage. A bunch of us raise our hand.
1: Yeah.
2: You see these prim and proper ladies, they don't raise their hand. This dude gunned on him.
1: What did he say?
2: He's like, so you don't think you've ever wanted to kill somebody and you just didn't say it?
1: Yeah.
2: He said, if you came in and somebody was doing something to one of your family members and you had to kill him, would you kill him? And the lady's like, yeah. He's like, then that's homicidal rage.
1: There you go.
2: Yo, we've all had it.
1: Of course.
2: The guy's honest. You know what? Can he balance the budget? Are the police happy? He is.
1: Is he?
2: Dude, listen, they're not complaining about him balancing the budget. They're not complaining about police overtime. They're not complaining about firefighters. They're complaining the fact that he got drunk and smoked crack. Now, I'm not going to get drunk and smoke crack. But you know what? Some people do crazy things.
1: Some people do crack.
2: Yo, Albert Einstein went out the house without his pants on. If he went out the house without his pants on in front of my kid, Albert Einstein wouldn't have invented nothing. He would have invented his jaw shut because I would have killed him.
1: I don't sell crack.
2: I sell it. Don't make me do stuff like that. I just lost a physical challenge.
1: It's awesome. Oh, look at this. Phone's ringing.
2: Oh, hold on a minute. Let's see who's on the line.
1: I hope
2: it's the mayor of Toronto.
1: Who dat?
2: Cookies and milk crates, etnradio.com. Who's this?
3: Dose.
2: What's up, Dose?
3: What's up, Bo?
2: What's going on? Doze, let me ask you something. How do you feel about a mayor just being like, yeah, maybe I smoke crack in a drunken stupor?
1: When I drink a lot, I smoke crack.
3: Yeah, I appreciate that he's honest, but I don't want him holding none of my stuff.
1: Hey, okay. Even if he's balancing the budget perfectly.
2: But the budget is balanced.
3: You can't hold nothing of mine.
1: But the budget is balanced.
2: Yo, I've known some...
3: Too much people who smoke crack hold their stuff.
1: Thank you. You don't give a crackhead nothing. You just don't. You're not going to get it back.
2: But just because he smoked crack once doesn't mean he's a crackhead.
1: You saying he smoked crack once? They asked him this like a year ago.
3: He said maybe once in a drunken stupor.
1: He said, sometimes when I drink a lot,
2: listen,
1: maybe
2: I
1: smoke crack.
2: I wouldn't let any politician hold my stuff, A.
1: But at least
2: the man's honest. It's like the bum you see, Doze. It's like, give me a dollar, I need to feed my family. You know he's lying, but the other dude's like, give me $2 because I need to get drunk and sniff coke. I'd be like, word up, he's getting my $2 because he's honest.
1: That's true.
3: I would absolutely agree with that. But I agree with the part where you hate all politicians. I mean, you know, like the part where you ain't messing with politicians, I agree with. But a crackhead politician, that's a double doozy.
1: It's a double negative all day, bro. You're already a politician. Most likely you became a lawyer before you became a politician. And now you got a crackhead to boot. Like, where do you go from there?
3: But I love that it's Toronto.
1: Exactly.
3: I'm into that.
1: Wave our American flags, baby, because that guy would have been out of office pretty quick in Massachusetts, or not even Massachusetts, in America, right? Am I wrong? Would we as Americans allow a mayor to remain in office if he admitted that he smoked crack? Or is that just a Canadian thing?
2: We didn't let Marion Barry.
1: There you go.
2: In Washington.
1: Now we're talking.
3: Nah, but he also didn't fall off completely just because of some crack and some hoes.
1: He's holding it down. That's a gangster movie.
3: He be still showing up places. That's a gangster movie.
1: He's still showing up places and still talking to the cameras. You got to give it to him. That is gangster.
3: Yeah,
1: I'd make that movie. I'd write that movie.
3: For sure. show. But yo, real quick, back to that Red Sox Napoli stuff, man.
1: Get it in.
3: Sorry.
1: Watch your ramp, bro.
3: I hate that frat crap.
1: Watch your ramp, bro. But give it
3: that
1: to us.
3: It's cool to get drunk and, you know, it's not cool to get drunk and say whatever, man.
1: No,
3: it's cool to do that, but it's also cool to know that, you know, it might hurt you, you know?
1: Do you believe that Napoli shouldn't be doing that because he should be setting an example, or he should be watching out who he's offending when he's out in certain places?
3: Every douchebag should not be doing that. That's what I mean.
1: They shouldn't be
3: running. I mean, there should be a ban on that behavior in general. That's my personal preference. You know, you guys know what I'm into.
1: Yeah.
3: It's my preference that that be banned, especially from public eating establishments.
1: Ooh, public
2: True.
1: Eating establishments. I like it.
3: I'm just saying. I was over here steaming. Couldn't remember your phone number. I didn't know if I really needed to say this, you know, on Facebook. But yeah,
1: I dig it. Where you at right now? Are you somewhere social?
2: Did you hear, partying up over there? Do you hear this kid? Are you socializing over there, Sonny? What are you talking about?
1: Are you drinking in politics?
2: Yo, anybody don't know, this is No Doze from the group Golden Brown. If you hear the song, we played a bunch of times. I played it tonight, Grind from the Bottom, just to make it to the bottom. It's Sonny Black's favorite song when he knows the title.
3: Word, it's fire, Sonny.
1: I'm trying.
3: But man, I ain't partying. I'm chilling. I'm checking y'all out.
1: I appreciate it.
2: I wasn't with that Napoli stuff, though. I don't care about the frat running with your shirt off as long as you ain't bothering me. The minute you bother me, I have no patience.
3: But then
2: when you take it to that level, it bothers me.
1: It doesn't bother me because you know what?
3: Sometimes you do that.
1: No, I don't do that. Do I do that?
2: Yeah,
1: maybe I do. But
2: yo,
1: you know
2: I got
1: what?
2: Video of Sonny doing cartwheels in the middle of downtown crossing.
1: Yeah, but I don't take the shirt off when I'm hanging with y'all.
3: Yo, do you know how many gymnasts you offend when you do cartwheels, fam?
1: My cartwheels are perfectly executed every single time. What are you talking about?
3: I can only... How many gymnasts, rappers, and black men you offend?
1: You know me, dog. You know I don't care.
3: You're a great gymnast. You're a hell of a rapper.
1: And I used to be a hell of a wrestler. I'm multitasking, multi-skilled. It's all good. All good.
2: Up, so, tell us what's going on with Golden Brown right now.
1: Yeah, man, that's what I'm talking about.
3: We're hoping that we can get Nabo Rock to drop a weight class and wrestle Sonny. That's what we're really trying to work on.
1: He does that pro wrestling. I'll hurt him. And I know Nabo and I love him, but I'll hurt that dude.
2: Oh.
3: Yeah, I mean, aside from that, we're just trying to stay busy, man. We're trying to get some hits on our YouTube, Golden Brown Sound.
1: Yeah.
3: Drop the heavy, you know what I'm saying? We're trying to get hits on that. Aside from that, we just cooking up some stuff for next year. We chilling. We definitely got that Great Man Theory album complete. We just polishing it up and getting ready for a big release, man. We're excited. We got a lot of music in the can.
2: No doubt. I mean, y'all are working hard. I've seen a lot. You know, a lot. Your videos are consistently dope.
1: Yeah.
2: African Black Gold is definitely, I would call it a collage of just dope visuals. And the music definitely matches the visuals, which is crazy to me. I really like that a lot.
3: That's all I want anybody to say.
2: Yeah, and then, you know, you got Grind from the Bottom. I mean, obviously, that's one of my favorite joints coming out the city right now. It's not even because I know you, it's just because I like the joint. You know, and like we said, we were touching bases, if you heard the Acrobatic call, on how many whack songs between everybody we know we made up.
3: Acro's on the Great Man Theory.
2: Yes.
1: There you go.
2: No doubt.
3: Yeah,
2: no doubt.
3: We got him on some real, real raucous fight type of stuff.
1: I heard that.
3: So, yeah, man. Yeah, things are looking good, man. I can't complain.
2: Yeah. And we got your partner in crime from Golden Brown calling us at 8:45 with hip hop trivia. All
3: right, man, I'm locked in. Y'all
2: this is the week.
3: Thing.
2: This
3: Y'all
2: is the week
3: the
2: that Sonny should
3: man.
2: Win. This is the week that Sonny should win.
3: Make sure you tell people the number if you want them to call you.
2: 617-824-8100.
3: Thank you. And make sure you tell people where they can get the podcast. Thank you very much.
2: ATNIRadio.org. Golden Brown.
3: Ladies
2: no
3: and
2: Doze.
3: Mr.
2: Brown from the bottom.
1: You're the man, Doze. The producer.
3: Peace.
1: Peace.
2: Yeah. That was a dope call.
1: That was a very dope call.
2: Sonny just wants beef.

0: gun. Beef is trying to figure out what to tell his son. Beef is oil prices and geopolitics. Beef is Iraq, the West Bank, and Gaza Strip. Some beef is big and some beef is small, but what y'all call beef is not beef at all. Beef is real life happening every day, and it's realer than them songs that you gave to K Slay. This has been a real nigga PSA from Mos Def, Pretty Flacco, Black Dante, and the Black Star Embassy. B to the K.
1: Beef is not being able to eat your eggs because the dude's screaming the N-word with no pants on his legs. Sonny Black. Scott Stella, what is good, people? C is for cooking.
2: Yeah, it is.
1: Yeah, man. Let's get into some more music, man. I'm in the music mode. Yo, etniradio.org, cookies and milk crates. Let's go. This is classic. Yeah.

0: yes, yes, y'all. Cookies and milk crate. Sonny Black's laughing at himself.
1: I'm laughing at my boy Mines.
0: I hate this dude.
1: My boy Mines.
0: So check it out. November 23rd, you got the John Regal, you know, the Dark Elixir.
1: Yeah.
0: The release. Cormega's coming up.
1: Cormega's going to come up.
0: Got Ducati going to be there. Ape Biz is in the house. My man Ape the Grim. The whole bunch of people on that bill, man. It's going to be a dope show. The 23rd at the Honey Pot, Seabrook, Massachusetts, Route 1, right across from Leather and Lace, yo.
1: I think I'm going to go,
0: Just go 95 north. Get off at exit 1.
1: Yeah.
0: Take a right. First set of lights, take a left. It'll be down the road on your right.
1: It's good. It's a good time.
0: I'm going. We're going. The 23rd.
1: Yeah, I'll be
0: Cookies and milk crates will be in the house, man. Big up to Rob Alpert. He's always throwing some shows up there, man. And, you know, he's keeping a different venue alive in a different state, which is crazy to me. You got to love it.
1: It's important. This is New England, man. You gotta be versatile. You gotta go to all the states. You gotta show love everywhere.
0: All of them.
1: Oh man, do we have a phone call?
0: One second. Let's check it out. Cookies and milk, Craze. Who's this?
2: It's the Super Rockin' DJ on and on. We got so much to talk about, fellas. I can't even. First of all,
1: I knew you.
2: I want to shout out Sonny for chewing gum for half the show. That was great listening to. I'm glad you finally put it out.
1: Oh man,
2: Alias is completely. I love the attitude. I know you're sick. You're on the Percocets and all that. But you just don't. You have no time for nonsense, and I love that about tonight's show.
0: I tried to ask Sonny to just give at the beginning of the show, say Scottsdale, Sonny Black, cookies and milk crates. You know I like to say with some energy, this dude's like, yo, I love special ed.
1: I got
0: to
1: flop something the first time before I actually know what I'm doing.
2: The fact that you let Sonny just say stuff for like 30 seconds and don't even have the energy, we know you're sick, son.
0: Yeah, man. Your boy's on injured reserve. It's all good, though. I'll be back next week strong.
2: Yo, the acrobatic call was incredible.
0: Thank you.
2: So dope. Just a good conversation about insider, you know, hip hop stuff. And what the listeners don't know is Alias, you are in close proximity to Ack, and you go over there and play Madden and all that.
0: No, I don't play. I watch him. I watch him play Madden. I don't play Madden with him. I ain't taking that beating.
2: just a very, and you know, like you talked about how he does the sport. He used to do the sports wrap up and all that. Yo,
0: that was Sonny doing his homework too.
2: This guy's grind is so. I had the opportunity to like DJ for him, you know, for a couple of like little East Coast. I mean, the worst runs. We're talking about like the Maine, New Hampshire, Vermont run.
1: I remember when you were DJing for him.
2: You know what I mean? Like the grind from the bottom run, like Burnt MD in Vermont, and then you go to, you know, you stay over Chick's out. And literally, like we go.
0: Don't make me laugh. It hurts, man.
2: We do a show in front of 40 people in front of God knows where, Maine. And then afterwards, he's always got to connect in another town. So we go over to this chick's house. It's literally one night in Acrobat's life. So we go over after the show. It's a horrible show. But there's groupies, there's guys. They all look like, you know, they're filthy pigeons.
0: Yo, you know what hold on. You know what I call male groupies? Moopies. Bunch of moopies.
1: Moopies.
0: Yeah, moopies. Moopies. You little moopies.
2: Maine is so heavy with moopies. So we're in Maine. We got moopies. So after the show, it was very lackadaisical. I'm doing the ad-libs to remind my soul to a bunch of moopies.
0: Nice.
2: We go to the after party. So everything is great. They're all adoring Ack. You know, this, that, and the third. So this guy who doesn't belong there shows up. Long story short, a chick gets a bottle smashed over her head.
1: Yes, I love that state.
2: We've got two more shows. We got to hit New Hampshire tomorrow night. All right, fine. Same night. Stay with me. So then now it's like 4:00. You know, I'm trying to come out. I'm 5'1". I look like I'm Dominican. I'm trying to, get chicks to sleep with me in Maine. They don't know who the hell I am. And the night is over, and now he announces to me 4:00 in the morning, He's got to do the sports wrap-up. Where the hell are you going to do the sports? What are you talking about? He needs lines. So we're looking up joints on our on the phone. He records it on his computer in the bathroom, in the bathtub. So the next night we're in Vermont. He does it in the car, in the parking lot, so on and so forth. All that to say, that's what I love about this entertainment stuff. And I swear to you, like he said, he's yo, if we go on the road, acrobatic, OVM, are you kidding me?
1: Yeah. Yeah.
2: Are you kidding me? The stories and this guy. I mean, God bless him. I mean, artists in general all they want is just constant, psychological help.
0: Did you just drop a bottle? Hold on. Did you just drop a bottle?
2: I just dropped a bottle and I got four others surrounding me.
0: That's amazing.
2: About acrobatics.
0: Playing.
2: You guys should have stopped. You should have known.
0: He's playing alcoholic bowling.
1: Can I say I did know because I said, on, if you're listening, just text us if you're going to call up early.
2: I know you did. No, shout out to Behringer, White Zinfandel, Chardonnay. I don't know what I'm drinking.
0: That's what Sonny's going to name his kids.
1: Behringer.
2: Love this show that you guys are doing. And then listen, you talked about the mayor, for God's sakes. Let me make this an alias. You say you support the mayor. No, let me just tie in a couple of topics that we talked about tonight. Let me just tie everything together.
0: Hold on. Let me tell people, Dave Chappelle had real stories with Charlie Murphy. We got real stories with On and On. And you know what? We're trumping them. We're trumping a lot of radio shows with our real stories right now, On and On. I love it.
2: Hypothetically, if Mr. Liff was the mayor of Boston Hip Hop, just stay with me right here. Let's not talk about it. Just stay with me, for God's sakes. If Mr. Liff, and you know what? We're paying our parking tickets. We don't have any overtime. Sure, there's arguments. So-and-so should be mayor. This guy should be mayor. But Mr. Liff, for the most part, is holding it down. And then one day, alias, Mr. Liff releases an atrocity of a goddamn anthem like he's smoking crack. After he does that, do you support him in still being your mayor?
0: No, and you know why?
2: That's
0: because I feel like, no, listen, this is why. This is why. Because we support the mayor because he genuinely said he smoked crack. I just said I felt a disconnect and the no genuine from that song. So that's what I'm saying.
2: All right,
0: but I see where you're going. I get you.
2: I mean, you got to really. But listen, I can't stress it enough. Liff is a good dude, and he's done stuff that none of us can brag about.
1: Absolutely.
2: You know what I mean?
0: He was in Rolling Stone, Mac. The Perceptionists were in Rolling Stone, dude. Come on.
2: All that. So it's not even a conversation.
0: Sonny just rolls
2: and we've all done whack things. But yo, he smoked crack on that joint, and I'm concerned.
1: He didn't smoke crack. Listen, you can't.
2: All right. All right. Let's stop. Let's stop all that nonsense. And one more thing I've got to throw in. Before we talk about hip-hop trivia, and we've got 10 great questions. One more thing. I'm just telling you, for the most part, I'm a conspiracy guy. I pay attention to what goes on in the world. I'm a very political guy and, articulate.
0: So you're like Illuminati?
2: I'm an Illuminati, and let me tell you something. Let me tell you what the word is. Are you fellas familiar with Anonymous? The organization,
0: yeah, I know Anonymous.
2: Anonymous, right?
0: Yeah.
2: So these guys do good stuff, and we know, they're credible guys. They are announcing, and I'm going to say this slowly and quietly, like Johnny Gomez.
0: What would you say?
2: They are predicting a 9/11 style attack tomorrow.
0: If
2: it's not tomorrow, it's going to happen in the next week. Listen to me. In Los Angeles, there's a particular building that's insured by Fannie Mae.
0: Oh.
2: And they recently changed the insurance policy. They dropped the entire policy except for terrorism and something else. And I'm telling you, it's going to be a martial law type crazy event that I'm shot calling it. call on and on an idiot.
1: No.
2: If nothing happens in the next 7 days, but I'm shot calling it tonight on Cookies and Milk Crates. It's going down. Don't drink the Kool-Aid. Do your research.
1: We do everything. Yeah, we repping Anonymous over here.
2: With all that said,
0: let's go. Hip hop trivia.
2: Are you ready to play hip hop trivia?
0: Yes, no physical challenges, though.
1: Let's do all physical challenges.
2: All right, question one, because I'm talking way too much. I'm playing bottle bowling here.
0: Alcoholic bottle bowling, I do it.
2: What does the G in Cool G Rap stand for?
1: Gangsta.
2: Who said that, Sonny?
0: Yeah. Yes.
2: That's wrong. Cool G Rap, what does the G stand for?
0: Guy.
1: No, okay. It's his name.
2: All right,
1: it's
2: like the
0: Greg.
2: G,
0: cool guy rap.
1: It's like Greg.
2: He is, of course, the cool genius of rap.
0: Oh, I was going to say genius. I can't lie.
2: And he's such a genius, he spells cool with a K. So
1: yes, he does. I had that.
2: All right,
1: album.
2: Question number two.
1: First one.
2: Score is 0-0. True or false? Every Woo member appears on Raekwon's Only Built for Cuban Links. We're talking about the purple tape, y'all. Only Built for Cuban Links. True or false?
1: True.
2: Every Woo member
0: false.
2: Appears.
1: That's true.
0: False.
1: I'm going true. Sonny's going true.
2: Sonny says true. Earlier says false. Ladies and gentlemen, Sonny Black is in the lead.
0: Nice. Yeah. I don't remember Master Killer.
2: Master Killer is on a track. Okay, question number three. Name the three members of House of Pain.
1: Everlast.
2: Name the three members of House. Go ahead.
1: Everlast.
0: There goes Sonny.
1: What's his name?
0: I got it. Oh. Everlast, Danny Boy, and
1: Danny
0: DJ
1: Boy.
0: Muggs.
1: You're a dude.
0: DJ Lethal, my bad. Lethal or Muggs? Muggs.
2: Your correction was imperative. That is correct. DJ Lethal, Danny Boy, and Everlast make up House of Pain.
1: I would have got
2: it. It's a tie game, ladies and gentlemen. Sonny Black, you've come a long way. It's a tie game.
1: I watch
2: game
1: three.
2: Four.
0: I'm Derrick Rose right now.
2: Here we go. What was the name of Tupac's first album?
0: Are You Still Down?
2: That's wrong. Sonny Black, take the lead. Take your time. Take yourself back.
0: I got it. Strictly for my...
2: That's wrong.
0: Damn, I don't know what that...
1: Tupac's first album? I wasn't a Tupac guy, dog. I really wasn't.
0: Holla if you hear me.
2: I was not either.
1: I'm going to have to...
2: I've got a lot of gay theories about Tupac.
0: All right, so what is it?
1: No. I'm going to say all eyes on me, even though I think that was like a third.
2: That's wrong.
0: What is it?
2: Very interesting, and it's very funny and very telling of us East Coast guys. You know, Tupac was an icon. I'm not a Tupac guy at all.
0: What was his first album? Holla if you hear me?
2: Tupacalypse Now.
1: Tupacalypse Now, say yes.
2: Thank you.
0: All right.
2: There you go.
1: You know, the hardest thing about hip-hop trivia is the frustration and high blood pressure level. My God. Just want to claw my eyes out.
2: And when you have frustration, you find the first light-skinned guy to punch in the face. And that's what you do.
1: Are we all still right. Picking
2: question
1: on light-skinned
2: guys? Thank you.
1: What is that? There you go.
2: What group is credited with discovering Dos Effects?
0: EPMD. EPMD.
2: Who said that?
0: Me.
1: God, dude. I knew
0: Skiz.
1: That.
2: Me is correct. Skiz, this is Sonny. I think you're up one question.
0: I am.
2: Still a close game. Anything can happen.
0: I'm up on Sonny. Mm. Playing with
1: his broken trachea.
2: Sonny Black and Alias. Name the London-born MC considered to be the greatest storyteller of all time.
0: The what?
1: Slick Rick.
0: Slick Rick. Oh, you got there too fast.
2: Sonny Black got that.
0: Woohoo!
2: Of course, he released one respectable album, but that has nothing to do with anything. He's the greatest storyteller of all time. Question number seven, who produced De La Soul's album, 3 Feet High and Rising?
0: Prince Paul.
2: That is correct. Alias is in the lead.
1: You're impressive.
2: Question number eight.
1: You're good at this.
2: What female MC did KRS-One marry?
0: Miss Melody.
2: That is correct.
1: I didn't know that. I knew that, sort of.
2: Sonny Black, this is a fashion question.
1: Uh-oh. What is that supposed to mean?
2: And because of that, we're going to make this 20 points, which means, Sonny Black, if you can answer this, you will tie the game.
0: Why do you do that? Because I rock them? You feel
2: here
0: bad?
2: Go.
1: If I answer the fashion
2: Sonny Black, listen.
1: What's that say about
2: me? What MC made polka dots famous.
0: Kwame.
1: My first
0: I got
1: concert.
0: It first.
1: You just, whatever.
0: I got it first, so I get the 20 points. Thanks, On and On. See, might backfire your little plan to have Sonny win.
2: All right.
1: I know it, though. I know it.
2: All right, Sonny Black, this is worth 2,500 points. And this question, also, the shout out to Mr. DL. This is for him. Who are the three members of Brand Nubian?
0: I know it. Grand Poobah, Lord Jamal, Sadat X. Thank
1: Sadat
0: you.
1: Sadat X.
2: And that's the game.
0: That's a slaughter rule.
2: Alias, unfortunately, wins by 3,500 points. We've covered a lot of stuff. Great show, fellas.
0: DJ On and On, Golden Bro. Hey, when's the next Hip Hop Trivia Live? Let's get a date.
1: Yeah. You got a date, or are we just going to promote it till it happens?
2: Let me tell you just a real quick thing. I had a first date the other night. I took her to the Sonny, your thing, in Everett.
1: Oh, guess what?
2: Oh, my God. It was the first. We went to the Blarney Stone and had drinks, and everything was peace. Yeah. And then I was like, yo, there's this thing on Monday night. I'm thinking about hosting my hip-hop trivia night over there.
1: It's not a date night, bro.
2: Yo, first date night? This chick is a lawyer, B. She's a lawyer. She got like a $300 weave, right?
1: Kid.
2: I bring her to Everett. We don't know the address. All I know.
1: Don't give the address out online. He'll give the address out on the show.
2: Alias tells me it's the Teddy peanut butter.
1: Don't give the address out on the radio show.
2: All right, thank you.
0: Yeah, Sonny's a great promoter of an event.
2: We walk in. It's a blanket of cigarettes and there's 40-ounce bottle. Horrible.
1: And you know that. You should have known that. You should know.
2: Yeah, it wasn't. She hasn't called me since. So
1: I wonder why you take a lawyer to a freestyle clinic. Was she going to grab the mic?
2: Last thing I'm going to talk about, you shout out that Cormega show, which we're all going to go to. But before that, Alias and Sonny Black will be at
0: the Coaches event, right?
2: This charity thing.
1: What is it? What is it?
2: It's that day. Listen to me. This is me. This is my shout out.
0: All right. We got to go. We got to go.
1: We got another call. Let's get this ass calling.
0: On and on. Peace.
2: Peace, bro. Good night.
0: ETINradio.org. Cookies and Milk Crates. Who's this? Yo. Wait. Who's this?
1: Do we got it? Is it? Hello? There it is. Hey.
0: Cookies and Milk Crates. Who's this? They hung up.
1: They gotta go.
0: Yo, it's been a great show.
1: Yeah, what time is it?
0: We had a great time. The show's over. Big up to On and On. Good looks. Caller who just called. Call got dropped. Sorry, we on Hip Hop Trivia.
1: Tell your friends about this show. We just had two crazy interviews and numerous stories. Hip Hop Trivia. Tell your friends about the show. Like the show on Facebook.
0: Oh, hold on a minute.
1: Wait, we got a call?
0: Cookies and Milk Crates, ETIN Radio. Who's this?
3: Yo, it's Kid North. What's good, Kid?
0: North, what's going on, player?
3: Hey, much, Kid. Just chilling, listening to the show. Love it.
0: Yeah, North was our guest in here last week, chilling. He was playing the quiet I Hate Sonny Black 2 guy.
1: No, you were great, though, dog.
0: It was great, because he hated on you too, Sonny.
1: Everybody hates on me.
0: So what's the deal, North? What's going down?
3: I got to agree with On and On. That dude's definitely smoking some, but, you know what I'm saying?
0: Oh, my God. I love this kid.
3: I'm sorry, that tell you sucked. And no disrespect to the dude, because, you know, dude does his thing and all that, but, you know, he was definitely thinking way out of the box on that one, son.
1: Well, that's what the show's for, man. You can give opinions on that stuff. We want to hear that stuff.
0: And from you, that's definitely respected if anybody knows the drill. You know what I mean?
1: Exactly.
3: No doubt. Yeah, I just wanted to shout out, you know what I mean? The radio stations, what's up, yo? I love the show.
0: No doubt. Come in anytime, bro.
1: Anytime.
0: And, yo, Sonny Black's making fun of my injury, but I still want Hip Hop Trivia. You seen that?
1: He did.
3: Yo, they be trying to sabotage you, son.
0: Hey, it's crazy, North, you called in, man. Is Lizzie right there? Because my last joint of the night goes out to Liz Norton. Straight up.
3: But I'll make sure she gets in here to hear that.
0: She got to come in the next 5 seconds because I'm about to drop the last song of the night, Cookies and Milk Crates, ETINradio.org. Jay North is on the phone.
1: Yeah.
0: My brother from another mother, love this guy. Big up to JP, Paul, Marky, Bim, everybody. Staying strong, really doing their thing. Yo, North, it's always a pleasure.
3: All right, fellas, love.
0: All right, go get Lizzie. Tell her I got a song going.
1: Shout out to my man Brian B out there. He's around that way too.
0: No doubt.
1: Yeah.
3: All right, fam.
1: Be easy.
0: No doubt.
3: Damn.

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0: And welcome to Planetary Spirit, coming to you on ETIN, Emerson Talk and Information Network. My name is Jeff Ferranini, and I invite you on an exploration of spirituality. 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So, it is indeed a pleasure to welcome today to Planetary Spirit, Terry Porter.
1: Well, thank you so much. It's
0: in
1: great to
0: be studio,
1: here.
0: In studio, of course.
1: I've come. I've arrived.
0: No. You are here and you are ready to conquer.
1: I always. I'm just one of those people.
0: So why mediumship? I mean, a psychic I can understand, but why mediumship?
1: I really fell into it. It wasn't something that I planned on. I didn't even know what a medium was. I had an accident when I was 35 years old. I fell and broke my hip. I have full hip replacement. Wasn't allowed to be doing the job I was doing. I was a chef manager for Marriott, and I couldn't go back to it. So what do you do? And then woke up. I mean, one of my best stories that I have is when I was able to walk and get off the crutches and stuff, I went back to the dentist. She was down the street from me, and she walked in one day, and I just looked at her and said, "Dr. Gabriel, stop arguing with your father, blah, blah, blah." And she just stopped in her tracks, and she goes, how do you know? And I said, "I don't know how I know." I took a class, which I figured, okay, get back to school, learn something. You're 35, reinvent yourself. All the classes I took got canceled except for one, which was called Psychic Healing.
0: Oh, now that's a cool story. Okay.
1: And the teacher who taught the class owns a shop in Braintree, but he had said to me, "Now, Terry, that's a spiritual church." And I'm like, "Spiritual church? There's no spiritual church in Quincy." And he's like, "Of course there is." And I said, "What street?" He says, "West Street." I said, "No." I said, "I know Quincy." I was wrong. He was right.
0: Wow. Okay.
1: Went to the church and just never left. And I trained through the church to be a medium.
0: Why a medium? Because the spiritualist church definitely has a kind of a emphasis on mediumship.
1: Well, because in spiritualism, they believe in the continuity of life, and they prove it through the mediumship.
0: Okay.
1: So I didn't even read cards when I was going to the church. Oh, my God. I was scared to death of them. And now today it's kind of like I said to my teacher, I said, you know, I'm going to be working outside of the church. I don't know how to use cards. She said, "Oh, Terry, just put them under your pillow for 3 nights and don't worry about it." Okay. So I did.
0: So you're good at being trainable.
1: Yes.
0: Well, you know, from what I understand, that's a really, really good aspect as a student, is to be trainable, to be able to receive information from somebody who wants to teach you and then absorb it.
1: Yes, I was very fortunate that I had that mentality, but it helped me. It helped me get through so much, and I can't look back. It's funny. I always used to say to people, I'm a Jill of all trades and a master of none. Well, not that I'm a master of a mediumship, but it's what I've done the longest in my life. It's what I'll keep doing till the day I die. Master it? I don't believe anybody can, because there's so much to learn.
0: Mm-hmm.
1: But is it my life My life's calling, absolutely.
0: So I want to read a little something from your website, which will perhaps get us into a deeper part of this conversation.
1: Okay.
0: You say, we often look at spirituality as the mystical unknown, and mediumship is one of those great mysteries. Or is it? We are all born mediumistic and psychic. It's how we use it or not. In truth, it should be our everyday living. To live in the way of spirit and God is to come home to yourself. Why do you feel that that is a way of coming home? Why do you feel that being psychic and utilizing the mediumship inherent abilities that we all come in with, why is that a coming home?
1: Well, I feel that you find your own spirit by listening. I know that I'm guided. Talk to them all the time. And when I receive the guidance, I function better. I know, okay, Terry, don't take that left, even though your nav system's telling you to.
0: Mm-hmm.
1: I don't. So when you listen, oh, it's like when I asked people, or somebody said to me they were buying a house, I said, write it down what you really want. How do you want it to look?
0: Mm-hmm.
1: What price do you want to pay?
0: Mm-hmm.
1: And one of my clients said to me, no, Terry, no, that's crazy. I said, no, do it. Okay? She did. And she found the house she was looking for. She was shocked. It's a personal, when you pay attention to what you know,
0: mm-hmm.
1: instead of what you think,
0: mm-hmm.
1: you live better.
0: Well, also, I like the way that you use the word crazy. No, I'm serious. Because what we look at, or most people, you know, let's just say regular people look at spirituality as crazy,
1: mm-hmm.
0: or mediumship as crazy.
1: Oh, absolutely.
0: Are really not able to see a widened horizon perspective of what is available out there. It's just that we've never had the envelope, you know, pushed in mm-hmm. any way, or had anybody we respect or we look up to kind of point us in a new direction and say, well, you know, you've always been taught your all this information that comes through your five senses, that's who you are. But what I understand is that you're going outside the five senses to gather more information that is all around us, kind of like a fish in water in the ocean, and yet we're being told, no, it's only what the five senses can tell you. That's reality.
1: Well, and that's a sad reality.
0: But it is the world we live in.
1: It's society. It's
0: mm-hmm.
1: not all the world. It's funny. I've met so many people. I met an officer in one of the towns that I was from, and he thought I was a little crazy. And then he admitted to me one day, he says, Terry, I got to tell you something. I was at a scene, and somebody had died, and they were killed, and I saw that person's spirit come right out of their body. Now, what a blessing
0: mm-hmm.
1: that he saw that. And he was scared. And mm-hmm. when I talked to him afterwards, he wasn't frightened anymore. I feel that people who can't get out of their box aren't living the way they could.
0: Mm-hmm.
1: Because even though they, geez, I have money, I have this, I have that. But do you have yourself? And a lot of times they can't answer that.
0: Mm.
1: Because they don't have themselves.
0: Well, it's like, again, for everybody, it's how willing are you to grow to the next level of awareness.
1: Exactly.
0: Of what it means to be a human being.
1: Right.
0: Not a human doing, not always on point, on schedule, on this.
1: But people fear what they don't know.
0: Right.
1: And I feel that that's the simplest way of putting it. If they're that fearful, I'll give an example. I had a

0: He said, "You don't know how exact you were." I said, "Yes, I do." And he was like, "Whoa, what do you mean?" I said, "Because I was told that I trust what I know." Mm-hmm. And from then on, he's been...
1: Your number one client.
0: his son was going into a military school, and he says, I said, "Look, he's going to get the letter a month ahead of time, da-da-da." And he said, "Terry, that's impossible. It's not going to happen. They don't get their letters until October." I said, "It's going to be in August." The letter arrived 2 days later, and he was shocked. So, you know.
1: So it sounds to me like a lot of people, actually some of your best clients, are the doubting Thomases, mm-hmm. who, you know, nope, can't be real, can't be true, can't be real.
0: Right.
1: And then all of a sudden get the little tiny glimmer of light, then another little glimmer, then another little glimmer, and then they can't get enough of what you have to offer.
0: It happens, yeah. I'm amazed at some people that wake up, and I'll call it waking up, that gentleman woke up, mm-hmm. to realize, yeah, there's more out there.
1: Mm-hmm.
0: And he's still who he is. He's still functioning in the world, but he trusts beyond what he sees.
1: Mm-hmm.
0: And that helped. Mm-hmm. That's an amazing piece. A lot of people, I knew a woman who came to me. I did a reading. She was talking about, oh, I should do something for battered women. She started a foundation.
1: Mm.
0: And she was like, "No, this is crazy." I said, "Do it." And we were going through the cards. And this foundation is one of the biggest foundations around, and is now in Chicago. A model of it is now in Chicago. It's helping,
1: wow.
0: women of domestic violence.
1: Wow.
0: It is huge. But because she was inspired,
1: mm-hmm.
0: and I was fortunate to be the messenger, she's like, "Oh, yeah, okay." So there's so much out there.
1: Mm.
0: And when people just... It's kind of like even giving people permission to be themselves.
1: Mm-hmm.
0: That's one of the most amazing things I've found. And I've had people cry, men and women cry, right in front of me. You give them the message, "Well, it's time for you to do this and that, but it's time for you to be. I've always wanted to do that."
1: Mm-hmm.
0: Then simply do it.
1: Mm-hmm. Don't you think, though, permission is a huge energy to be able,
0: yes.
1: to offer to people in their lives?
0: Oh, yeah.
1: I think there's people all over the place who have all this talent, they have all this untapped potential, they even know it,
0: mm-hmm.
1: and yet no one's ever given them permission. No one's ever said, "Gee, you know, I like the way you sing that song."
0: Right, exactly. They just have not received permission from their parents or from their, mm-hmm. teachers or, mm-hmm. from their friends, and, mm-hmm. that's sad, because when somebody has permission to allow their soul to express itself,
1: to fly,
0: oh.
1: Yeah.
0: To places they can't even imagine.
1: Mm-hmm.
0: And that's what this, I find, mediumship is about. It's also, it helps the grieving people. Okay, I've been touched in with a whole bunch of wonderful, wonderful people from the other side. But it helps people to still be human, mm-hmm. and still be themselves. And, mm-hmm. that's a benefit. That's a privilege that I get back. Because somebody said to me, "Well, why do you do it?" Can't change, but I see how people progress, and, mm-hmm. that's amazing to me.
1: Mm.
0: And of course, I like talking to spirits.
1: Well, I'm also thinking it sort of grows your soul as well, and along the way.
0: Yes, it does. I've changed tremendously from being what I used to term as a pathetic Annie.
1: Mm.
0: I'm not shy. I was always, in that sense, confident in being out there.
1: Mm-hmm.
0: But I have changed a lot. You could say, "Geez, Terry, it's age." And I'd say, "No, there's more to it."
1: You know? Well, the other thing you shared with me, I think kind of probably helps you a little bit, is you're a black belt with a second degree.
0: Yes, I'm a second degree black belt.
1: I,
0: yes.
1: think that gives you a little bit of confidence to be who you are.
0: It does give you me, know? A lot of confidence.
1: You don't smile at me, right? I'm going to kick your
0: No. Do you know, it's funny. I'll joke with people like that. I'll say, "Get out of my way, I hit you." I would never.
1: Yeah.
0: It actually, I found that actually helps me to calm down, but it actually helps the energy work, mm-hmm. that it takes to be able to be a medium.
1: Mm-hmm.
0: You have to study and function and do a lot of energy work to be able to keep touching in and to be clear, to be a clear channel, to be the

0: messenger mm-hmm. on a higher basis. I've had people who say to me, oh, I read three people and I'm exhausted. And it's like, really? I read 100 tonight. Not that. No, seriously, I've had that happen.
1: So let's get back to, again, some of this you're talking on your website. You say it's about coming home to yourself, whoever that may be today. Mm-hmm. And then you say, I believe it is time for all of humanity to open up to the universal truths. However you may or may not call God, I have found that people who pass to the higher side of life want to come back and help us, guide us, when we are in need and share all of the mysteries of the past, present, and future. How cool is that?
0: It's wicked. It's wonderful. I have gotten so much. I'll give you an example of somebody giving me information of the past. I went to, I read a house. It was in Gainesville. It's way out there. It's about a 3-hour ride. And there was an entity in the house, and we knew it. And of course, they had the capers, which is, what do you call it? The teams that go in with the cameras and all that.
1: Okay. Yeah.
0: The
1: Ghostbusters and whatever. Yeah.
0: And they had found it and they called me in and I went and I got the guy and from the past. I knew he was from the past, but he was connected to the house and the old church across the street. Mm. This house was also connected to people in the Civil War.
1: Mm.
0: So it had a lot of history. This man was not a nice man. And we had to pass him over. But we ended up into what we would call a seance, which was a very impromptu, and I didn't expect to do it. And Archangel Michael came through. And Michael was the one that was telling me the stories.
1: Mm-hmm.
0: And I'm like, oh my God. Mm-hmm. I mean, I'm getting all this information. One of the greatest things he said to me, he says, people say that they're ghosts. People call them mm-hmm. all different
1: mm-hmm.
0: names.
1: Mm-hmm.
0: But those people were chosen to come back for us to be aware of them.
1: Chosen to come back or stuck in place?
0: Sometimes the personalities can stay there because they want to, but other times the personalities are given a choice. Are you willing to let people know what happened, how it happened? This is so, yeah.
1: Really?
0: Yes.
1: So it's almost like a bodhisattva type of arrangement. Somebody who's like on the precipice of going into becoming one with everything.
0: Right.
1: And steps back from that.
0: In order
1: to be of service to humanity or mankind in some way.
0: Right. I've never known everybody to, as soon as they pass over, that they're all godlike or
1: angel-like? No. I'm not saying that.
0: There is an actual.
1: But you go into the white light, and then you go to the next training place.
0: Exactly.
1: Yeah.
0: Exactly.
1: And but you're saying that people choose, instead of to go on into the white light or go to the white light, and then at that point, at choice, decide
0: come back to help.
1: Uh-huh.
0: They come back and they help us.
1: Mm-hmm.
0: So that we will learn the history. Another lesson, and that was particularly Michael, but many years ago we sat in a house in Easton, very, very, old spiritualists lived there, the original couple lived there,
1: mm-hmm.
0: Were spiritualists, and Abraham Lincoln used to come to that house.
1: Oh boy.
0: Because he was actually a spiritualist.
1: Yeah, so was Mary Todd Lincoln. Yeah.
0: Yes.
1: Yeah.
0: And they used to come, his grandfather is from, I want to say Cohasset, don't quote me.
1: Didn't they do seances in the White House?
0: Yeah. And it's amazing. And he came through. The people that owned the house, because I'm a trance medium. Which means that I can bring in somebody from the other side. They can talk through me.
1: Mm-hmm.
0: I'm able to control that. And it's kind of funny because I have one guy that comes through. And I was the male.
1: So is that owner. Like conscious mediumship? So in other words, you hear what you're saying while the person's voice is coming through you or while they're...
0: I'm aware of it, yes.
1: Yeah.
0: Yes.
1: Okay.
0: Yeah, I'm definitely aware of it. I don't remember everything after, when they leave.
1: Yeah.
0: I don't always remember everything, but that's okay.
1: But at the moment, you're conscious.
0: Well, I have to... I don't want to use the word control. I have to balance me and them.
1: You're facilitating.
0: Exactly.
1: Mm-hmm.
0: And it was amazing. And they brought all kinds of information forward.
1: Oh.
0: So how could we not?
1: I just also want to just let people know a little bit more about the work that you do. Of course, we've mentioned you're a medium. Mm-hmm. So you do mediumship work, allowing dearly departed to come through. You do grief counseling, which I'm sure would be helpful if you're able to sort of talk to the person on the other side and kind of alleviate the concerns if you can get somebody to be in line with or mm-hmm. in alignment with. You do spiritual readings and tarot readings. Mm-hmm. Now, you call this pet talking. I find that interesting because I've usually heard animal communication. You do a paranormal investigation. So that's kind of like when spirits are in the house or something, you're yes. on the trail. You're like a spirit detective.
0: Yeah.
1: And you do space clearing.
0: Yes.
1: So, I mean, have any of the movies that you've seen, like they've coming out with a whole slew of crazy movies lately, but this one, I think it's called The Calling or something, or...
0: I don't know if I've seen that one.
1: Okay. There's you know, like the, what was that, the excommunication or the exorcism of so-and-so was out not that long ago either. Have you seen any movies recently or, you know, say within the last 5 years that you felt really portrayed on an accurate way, either darkness of spirit or the, you know, exercising of spirit?
0: Huh. Well, you spoke of The Exorcist, and, you know, when I look at that, I kind of go, well, I remember that. I was 16 when it came out. I was scared to death.
1: I was scared to death of that, too. Yeah.
0: I've never seen an exorcism.
1: Uh-huh.
0: So I'm not, I can't speak of that.
1: I
0: know what I know, but I can't.
1: You, yeah.
0: Movies.
1: No, what you might know and what you've seen.
0: You know, it's amazing. The one movie that I feel, it was called The Sixth Sense with that little boy.
1: Oh, yeah, Bruce Willis, yeah.
0: And I found that one to be very close to what goes on. The little boy, he mm-hmm. saw the spirit, and mm-hmm. he was telling the spirit, he was mm-hmm. telling Bruce Willis mm-hmm. that he was dead.
1: Mm-hmm.
0: Two shows that I found.
1: Mm.
0: There was one called The Medium.
1: Mm-hmm.
0: That actually was a lot more accurate.
1: She was kind of doing that through dreams she was having.
0: Exactly. Mm-hmm. And the more she did it, she was very untrained. But the more she did it, the more information she got without dreaming.
1: Okay. You felt she was untrained.
0: Yes. Well, she admits that was a real woman. That was a depiction of a real medium.
1: No, that's are you saying the actor who was playing the role?
0: No, no, no, no.
1: The woman who wrote the book and the...
0: It started this,
1: yeah.
0: Who this was based on.
1: Oh, she wasn't trained
0: in the
1: beginning.
0: She wasn't trained.
1: Even though she was working with the police?
0: Yeah.
1: Really?
0: Yeah.
1: Wow.
0: Yeah, there are some people who are very, very naturals, and they wake up and it's like... They just got to come through.
1: Well, what's got to come through now is we got to go to a break.
0: Okay.
1: I'm really enjoying having this conversation with you, Terry, and I'm
0: cool. It's
1: glad to have you here. But we are going to go to a break. I just want to let people know you're listening to Planetary Spirit. We're talking today with my guest, Terry Porter, and her website. Oh, Terry is a medium as well as a holistic healer and my guest today for Psychic Circle Tuesday. So we're going to be looking for your phone calls at 617-824-8100 after the break. And also want to let you know that Terry's website is www.angelcrossingcfhh.com. That's angelcrossingcfhh.com. And if you're interested in other interviews on Planetary Spirit, go to www.planetary-spirit.com, where we've got other interviews archived. And so for right now, we're going to take a short break, but stay tuned. We'll be right back.

0: And welcome back to Planetary Spirit. This is Jeff Ferranini, your host, and we're talking today with my guest, Terry Porter, who is both a medium as well as a holistic healer and a whole assortment of other things she does as well, house clearings and spiritual paranormal investigations. But we've got two callers on the line, so I'm going to get to those. But during the break, we were listening to Dancers in the Light, written and performed by Charlie Thwaite, and that's from the Spirit of Love CD. So let's get to our first caller here. Hello, caller. Welcome to Planetary Spirit. And what's your first name and where are you calling from?
1: Hi, this is Isabel, and I'm calling from Newburyport, Massachusetts.
0: Okay. Well, Isabel, good to have you here. And please say hi to Terry.
1: Well, hi, Terry.
2: Hi, Isabel.
1: I love the fact you must be from Massachusetts because I heard you use the word wicked.
2: Oh.
1: I love that.
2: It's one of those good things. What can we say?
1: I know. Well, I've spent many years in California, but and they don't use it out there. But so anyway, it's a.
2: Oh, hello. We're off.
0: Oh, hey, Isabel.
1: Hey,
2: where'd you go? You hiding behind the ghosties? How may I help you today?
0: No, I'm just getting a wicked echo.
2: Wicked.
0: Wicked.
1: Well, I've been thinking about this Dr. King, Dr. John King, that I knew in California for years and years, and he was such a wonderful healer and a fabulous person, and if it weren't for him, I would not have my daughter, who is now 36 years old. But so he passed over in 85, I believe, and I don't know, I've been thinking about him lately and just wondered if he was, if he's still on the other side and what he's doing, and just like to say hi to him.
0: Where would he be if he wasn't there?
1: Well, he would have reincarnated.
2: No, he hasn't reincarnated. Okay. Actually, what I'm getting is I feel like he's been around you, like he's checking up on you.
1: Oh, good.
2: And when you feel him, or when you're really thinking about him very strongly,
1: yeah,
2: say hi.
1: Okay.
2: Talk to him.
1: Okay.
2: And because a lot of times when people pass over, they're not in touch with mediums a lot.
1: Yeah.
2: But they want to talk.
1: Yeah.
2: So let them talk to you.
1: Okay.
2: Okay?
1: Yeah.
2: I that's a privilege when they come back like that for you.
1: Yes, yes. He was an absolutely wonderful, he was a great guy. And anyway, he really influenced my life greatly.
2: And that's tremendous.
1: Yeah.
2: So
1: yeah.
2: What I'd like you to do is when you think about him and when you're really feeling him, start writing that down.
1: Oh, okay.
2: Because it's a form of mediumship when you're beginning to, when they're touching in with you. And you may find that you're not only doing it for him, that other people will come and that other people will start talking to you, too. You might find it a lot of fun.
1: I'm sure.
2: Oh, absolutely.
1: Yeah. Well, thank you so much, Terry, and all the best to you. Thanks for doing such a great work.
2: Oh, thank you.
0: Well, hold on, Isabel. Is any of the doctor's energy coming through at this point, or...
1: Well,
0: no, I'm asking Terry.
2: I feel like I'm actually feeling him. I'm not really seeing him. I actually feel like he could have a very gentle touch to him, but I know he can also be very firm.
1: Yes.
2: That was a part of him. If he had somebody with him or telling a nurse to do something, he was like, rah, I'm going to be right there.
1: Got it. My mother met him once, and anyway, he said to me a little bit later, he said, Isabel, your mama needs a strong man.
2: Pretty
1: and
2: much.
1: I said, right on. You know, you got her number.
2: Yeah, he was very perceptive, very intuitive himself, and he trusted what he knew.
1: Right, right. And he used me a few times as a psychic, and he would hypnotize me and ask me about other patients. And
2: wow.
1: Yeah.
2: Oh,
1: yeah.
2: So my telling you to start writing it down and pay attention is kind of a reiteration of it?
1: Well, not really. Not really. I've never been so much into the medium stuff. It's like... a medium told me not too long ago that my mother had a message for me. I really didn't want it, but
2: and that's okay.
1: We made our peace. I mean, I made my peace with her before she passed over. But still, I don't know. I guess I didn't always trust that people, once they passed over, that their advice would be any better than it was when
2: they grow and they heal. And it depends on the person themselves. If they're strong here,
1: yeah,
2: they're going to be strong there. If their nudge is here,
1: yeah,
2: they're going to be a nudge there until they grow.
1: Yeah.
2: And that's okay.
1: Yeah. Yeah, no, it is okay. But you probably know what I mean, is that if I want advice or guidance, I want it to be good.
2: Well,
1: you know,
2: I'd actually suggest that you call in Archangel Michael.
1: Yeah.
2: And then call in the doctor, because if he's used, you know, was part of you before.
1: Yeah.
2: Then he's trying to help you now.
1: Right, right. But you know what I mean. It's like I don't necessarily want somebody else's agenda.
2: You don't have to have it.
1: Right, right.
2: I'd like you to just demand only the highest and best in your life.
1: Right,
2: and
1: right.
2: You'll
1: exactly.
2: Only receive people from the highest and best.
1: Yeah. Well, thank you.
2: You're very welcome.
1: That's excellent advice. I appreciate it.
2: You're welcome.
0: Well, thank you for your call, Isabel.
1: Well, thank you so much. Thanks, Jeff. It's you do a great service too, and I appreciate it. So thank you, and blessings all around.
0: All right,
2: and to you.
0: Be well.
1: Okay. Bye.
2: Bye. Bye.
0: Bye. Okay, so let's see if we have another caller on the line here. Hello, caller. Here we go. Here's another caller. Hello, caller. Welcome to Planetary Spirit. Can you tell us your first name and where you're calling from?
3: Yes, my name is Paul, and I'm calling from Attleboro, Massachusetts.
0: Okay, excellent. Well, say hi to Terry Porter.
3: Hi Terry.
2: Paul.
3: How are you?
2: I'm well. How are you?
3: Good.
2: What?
3: I guess my first thought is my mother passed away 32 years ago.
2: Okay.
3: I was close to her like my first 12 years, and then became a teenager and went into the Navy and got married and stuff, and I wasn't as close to her my last 19 years that she was around. And I guess myself and my family kind of feel like we let her down when she was in her last year, as far as, you know, what she was going through, as far as, menopause and stuff like that. And
2: right.
3: We weren't too supportive, and she kind of spiraled down after that. So I kind of, looking for some kind of, feeling of, where she is with that.
2: Well, the first thing I'm feeling is that she didn't demand anything from you. Let's remember, if she's going through menopause and everything, your family kind of went in its different directions. And
3: mm-hmm.
2: She didn't demand, hey, pay attention to me.
3: Mm-hmm.
2: She's the caretaker. She would take care of everybody else, but didn't say, hey, you had to take care of me.
3: Right.
2: And that's something I'd like people to learn, is that when you're a caretaker, don't hesitate to ask. She never asked how she's feeling. I feel
3: mm-hmm.
2: as though she's feeling that more could have been done, because she now knows it. But I have to tell you, I know she's happy where she is. There's a lot of family that you have that have passed over, because not everybody lived big, long lives.
3: Right.
2: And she had a great laugh. Isn't she funny?
3: That's good.
2: She had one of those laughs that's very, very contagious. And she's sitting, because I just want to sit and giggle now. You know, it's kind of like, okay, let's have fun. I know when she spread joy, she was very good at it.
3: Mm-hmm.
2: And she's trying to do that for your family. And she's trying to get you to smile more. Because you don't smile enough.
3: Mm-hmm.
2: Uh-huh. Yeah. Yeah.
3: That's good to know.
2: Okay. Yes. Well, you get a little grumpy at times, so. And she says that oftentimes you don't listen to her.
3: But mm-hmm.
2: You're a person of your own mind.
3: Well, that's my firstborn child syndrome.
2: Yeah.
0: So is there a way that Paul could take a small step to listen more to when his mother is around him?
2: One of the small steps would be take 3 to 5 minutes in a course of a day and just be still. Don't watch TV. Don't listen to the radio. Just be still and be quiet and invite her in. You'll either feel her, oh, she had a good perfume, so you'll smell her perfume. And that's when you'll know she's around.
3: Okay.
2: And start talking to her. Tell her about your day. Tell her about how you feel. You'll get the message. When I say you'll get the message, you may find it a feeling through your body. You may catch yourself writing things down. That's okay. You may be driving down the road and have a sense that your mother's sitting right beside you. Fabulous. Say hi to her.
3: Very good.
2: But
3: That's good feedback. Thank you.
2: You're very welcome.
3: There's one other thing that, if you have time, my youngest daughter, Molly, interviewed for a new job yesterday, and I didn't know if you had any feeling about that.
2: Hmm.
3: She's like 30 years old. She graduated from college last year and kind of, you know, trying to get to her next, you know, place instead of having the job that she's had since she was in, you know, high school and stuff.
2: Well,
3: and
2: I actually feel as though that this first interview she had, I'm feeling it's not the best place for her. That you'll mm-hmm. find that, I want to say the third interview, there's two other job applications or people coming. The third one, it will be a chum, and it will be the better money.
3: Okay, great.
2: Okay?
3: Yeah, thank you, Terry.
2: You're very
3: you,
2: welcome.
3: Jeff.
0: You're welcome, Paul. Thanks for your call.
3: All right, take care.
0: All right,
2: bye-bye.
0: Be well.
3: Bye-bye.
0: Okay, here we go. And welcome to Planetary Spirit. What's your first name and where are you calling from?
4: My name is Chris and I'm calling from Nashua, New Hampshire.
0: Oh, Chris. Well, welcome to Planetary Spirit. Say hi to Terry.
4: Hi, Terry.
2: Hi, Chris. What's going on?
4: Oh, just waking up and just getting my morning started.
2: Oh, well, there you go.
4: Morning, it's afternoon.
2: That's a great day for you.
4: Yeah.
0: You're a third shift worker, it sounds like.
4: Yes, I am.
0: Because some of us would call this afternoon, yeah.
2: Yes, yeah. I was going to say, I've been up since 5:30, so.
0: So do you have a question, or do you have something that you would like to specifically be talking with Terry about, Chris?
4: Yes, several opportunities are opening up for me in my career. I have the possible opportunity of working in a managerial role in my nursing career, and also an opportunity to start a business with my wife. And of course, there's a third area that opened up for me, and that to start teaching yoga again. And I've been kind of vacillating between all three of them because I don't feel I could split my energy in all three areas at once.
2: You know,
4: so
2: what?
4: I was just curious about.
2: You know what, Chris?
4: Yeah,
2: taking the managerial job is going to help a lot. It's going to give it's going to give you time to get into a good space and learn more.
4: Mm.
2: Okay, so don't disregard that. If you have a chance to go for it, go for it. Mm. Working with your wife sounds fabulous, but to get a new business off the ground, it takes money, it takes time, it takes a lot of patience, which part of your patience is not all there. Okay.
4: Mm-hmm. Yeah.
2: Teaching yoga, believe me, you could fit that in. You could be doing it 2 to 3 times a week, even being a manager.
4: Yeah.
2: Because, you know, teaching a class, it would be what, an hour class?
4: An hour and a half.
2: All right.
4: Hour.
2: Yeah. An hour and a half, twice a week.
4: Mm.
2: That would be fabulous. And it would help you in the long run.
4: Yes.
2: Because right now, what I'm feeling is more, it's got to be more about you a little bit, you know?
4: Mm.
2: It's time for you to kind of think of you.
4: Yes.
2: Because you're a person who thinks of everybody else.
4: Yes.
2: And that's a great thing. Thank you for being a caretaker, but who's taking care of you?
4: Yes.
2: Yes.
4: Thank you.
2: You're very welcome.
4: Thank you so much.
2: You're very welcome.
4: I appreciate that feedback.
0: Anything else on your mind, Chris?
4: No, that's basically it. Thank you.
2: You're welcome.
0: All right. Well, thank you for your call, and enjoy the day.
4: I will. Thank you.
0: All right.
2: Take care.
0: Bye-bye. Wow. So you never know where somebody's going to come from and, you know, how things are going to move along.
2: This is true.
0: Yeah.
2: This is true. I love the diversity of it. Because I get to meet so many different people here,
0: mm-hmm.
2: and then the people they're connected to there,
0: mm-hmm.
2: unbelievable.
0: But how do you keep yourself, like, you know, kind of on a level course? I mean, how do you drive in traffic?
2: You know? If anybody really knows me, all right, world, don't listen. I talk to myself quite a bit.
0: Okay.
2: I talk out loud.
0: Yeah.
2: I'm not really talking to myself. I converse with them all the time.
0: Oh.
2: Keeping a sense of sanity. I know when to back up.
0: Mm-hmm.
2: Just say, okay, guys, my time.
0: Mm-hmm.
2: I'll even kick them out of my house. You know, I'd say I'm going to do a party on a Saturday. They start coming in on Tuesday night. It would be like, no. Leave my house, leave me alone. Then I work out a lot.
0: Can you dial it down so that, you know, I mean, let's say you're on like level 7 or something and hearing their voices. Can you bring that down to a 1 or 2?
2: When you say dialing it back, I don't mm-hmm. necessarily dial it back, but I can ignore them.
0: I'm just saying put the mute button on or something like that.
2: Yeah, I can ignore them. I can walk away. I mean... Again, I got to giggle because I do talk to myself quite a bit. I'm mm-hmm. glad that only the cats hear me when I'm walking around my apartment because there's so many times I get so much information. 6 o'clock in the morning, I get all kinds of information.
0: Mm.
2: It's okay. I'll take it. I'll accept it. But then I say, okay, leave me alone. And I kick them out. What else do you do?
0: Okay. Yeah, I could see that where it makes sense that you have a life and you need to be operating on the regular schedule.
2: Right. And it's funny. I'm single and I know that I scare people, potential
0: mm-hmm.
2: people off because mm-hmm. I've heard them say, geez, what are you going to do, read my mind? And I kind of look at them and go, really, do I have to? Do I have to? if spirit needs me to know something,
0: mm-hmm.
2: I know it. That's just a fact. And I let them do it for me because if I don't trust, say I walk into a store and I don't particularly trust the person behind the counter, then I know to be on my guard. If I meet somebody, say I met somebody for coffee and I didn't trust them, well, I know enough to pay attention to that mm-hmm, mistrust. Mm-hmm, not mm-hmm. to hurt anybody, mm-hmm. but to just, okay, Terry, this is what they're telling you. And it's worked.
0: Yeah, well, that makes sense to me. I mean, you would probably want to have your antenna up if you're meeting somebody for the first time. And
2: absolutely.
0: Yeah.
2: And it can be, I mean, I've done some readings in some funky places. In fact, a hotel around the corner from us where you're located, Jeff,
0: mm-hmm.
2: a family got together, and they got together down in Boston. They're from Canada, and they wanted me to come in and do readings in a hotel room. And yeah, trust me, that was like antennas go up. And then I debated, and I said, okay, sounds good. And it ended up working out fine. The women were just fabulous people.
0: Mm-hmm.
2: So I was told it was all right. I trusted it.
0: So since you're here, mm-hmm. and working on different things, let me know if anybody comes in for me.
2: Oh, okay. Who have we got?
0: Because I've been told that there's one person who likes to come in while I do this program.
2: Really?
0: Mm-hmm.
2: Okay, well, the one thing you'll find that not every medium picks up the same person.
0: Okay.
2: So I just want to clarify that, because if I get your Uncle Joe, you're going to go, Terry, that's not who comes in.
0: Yeah,
2: and
0: yeah,
2: I'll be
0: yeah,
2: like,
0: yeah,
2: well, that's who I have.
0: Yeah.
2: You know? Actually, there's a Charles around you.
0: Charles.
2: Yes, I have to go back. I'd have to go back on the father's side of the family. There's a Charles that comes in.
0: Not a word. Okay.
2: Remember I mentioned it, because you didn't know your great-grandparents.
0: Right.
2: Okay.
0: Right.
2: And this one, come on, who have we got? You got some funny people. You have one grandfather that passed, I want to say early on. Yeah, on his side of the family, there was a Charles that comes in.
0: Really?
2: Yeah. It's kind of funny because they're coming in. Well, you also had some friends that passed years ago.
0: Okay.
2: Well, I'm getting three friends, and I know that there was one acquaintance, because you study a lot.
0: Okay.
2: You do different studies.
0: Yeah,
2: and
0: yeah.
2: Over time, you have done a lot of studies.
0: Yeah.
2: And I'm being told the friends, there was one person in particular you got close to. I don't feel like you've kept in touch, but there was one person you were close to in one of your studies. I want to go back about 20 years ago.
0: I can't think of who that would be. I have a friend's father that passed away. His mother passed away. And I've got a childhood friend passed away when I was 12.
2: But that's different. That childhood friend was, they'd be more fooling around. I'm not getting somebody fooling around. I get somebody who did a lot of the studies that you have. So,
0: man or woman?
2: A male, actually. Because you chat with people.
0: Yeah.
2: You're a good chatter, and I'm just getting that. Remember I'm mentioning it.
0: Okay.
2: Okay?
0: Yeah.
2: Because it's, if you're not connecting with it right now, that's fine, too. Okay. You have one. I can't bring one grandmother without the other grandmother, but you have your grandmothers. They're funny because they come in side by side with each other, and they need to be around you quite a bit. Mother's mother stands out. Mother's feels like she's passed.
0: Yeah, my mother's mother. Yeah, mm-hmm. that sort of
2: she looks like her mother.
0: Mm-hmm.
2: She has her father's eyes, but she looks like her mother at this age.
0: Mm-hmm. Not sure about that.
2: Look at the pictures of her mother.
0: Okay.
2: Because I know that there's a lot of old family photos.
0: Mm-hmm.
2: And look at the pictures. Well, you had a great aunt. Your grandmother had a sister, so there was a great aunt.
0: Okay.
2: Look at the photos.
0: Huh.
2: Go back to the old photos, because I can see them. They look like they're in there. Coming out of the early 1940s, 50s, the way they're dressed and everything.
0: Mm-hmm.
2: And I'm being told that your mother looks like her mother.
0: Hmm. I don't see the resemblance myself, but okay.
2: Well, I'm being told compare the photos.
0: Can you tell me anything more specific? Maybe a message that they'd like to give me?
2: Well, there's an opportunity that you're going to, for actually a work vibration and then a retreat that's coming. I don't feel like you know about a retreat, but I know that there's work vibration is going to be opportunity for you, and it's going to take you out of state for a while, but it's actually going to be very good for you. It's a new adventure, because you do a lot of energy work.
0: Maybe not consciously.
2: He's fibbing to me.
0: No, I mean, I am a Reiki too.
2: Okay.
0: So I do have that, but I don't do it on a regular basis.
2: You see equations?
0: No.
2: There were times?
0: No.
2: Really?
0: Nope.
2: Well, the person I have sees them.
0: A mathematician of some sort?
2: No, just somebody.
0: Scientist?
2: No, it's just sometimes people actually see life through equations. And I have somebody, because I'm looking at you,
0: mm-hmm.
2: and I'm getting the equations as though, like, okay. You're going, no, and I'm like, okay.
0: Well, that's interesting. So I'm going to be going out of state, and I'm going to be going somewhere.
2: I know it's a job opportunity. It's...
0: Huh.
2: It doesn't feel like it's far out of state. I don't feel like I'm going north. I feel like I'm going south. They're showing me Connecticut, but it feels like it's a job opportunity, which
0: within about how long? Can you give me any kind of time frame?
2: I'm here in a month.
0: Wow. Okay. That's interesting, because nothing is on the horizon that I'm aware of at this point.
2: Yeah, that's okay.
0: Yeah.
2: That doesn't stop it from coming in.
0: Oh, no. No, and I mean, it doesn't make it not possible or real. It's just, wow, I'm going to look for that now.
2: I actually don't even worry about it. It presents itself.
0: Okay.
2: It's like, you know somebody through, knows somebody through knowing somebody, it's going to end up presenting itself.
0: Okay.
2: I got to stop making noise in the background
0: here. Well, thank you. Thank you. You're welcome. For that. And we've only got about 2 minutes left, well, maybe even 1 minute. Do you have an interesting story about some of your psychic detective work that you would be willing to share?
2: Psychic detective? Well, yeah. I had a client. She was she was a non-paying client. her boyfriend got killed in a bar.
0: Oh.
2: And she was trying to find the killer. She knew this and knew that, and the state police were working on it. And I told her, I said, well, what about the video they have? And she said, there's no video. I said, yeah, there is. There's a video that they have, and they can see, you can see the killer's arm, and you can see the gun on the video.
0: Oh, boy.
2: And he's got a web tattoo on his arm. She said, no, Terry, no. I'm like, yeah, you've got to go back and do it, but he's telling you to stay out of the way because these are bad people. Sure enough, when she went back to the state police, she told them about the video, and they were like, how do you know about that?
0: Mm.
2: And she said she talked to me, and I did talk to the state police, and I got to tell you, here come the skeptics, because they treated me very not nice.
0: But it actually all came out.
2: And it actually all came out.
0: Well, you never know. You never know. Well, Terry Porter, thank you so much for being my guest today on Planetary Spirit and for Psychic Circle Tuesday,
2: thank you for having me.
0: Yeah.
2: I had fun. This is wonderful.
0: Well, I'm glad you did, because I did too.
2: Okay, good.
0: And I think you helped some people.
2: Hopefully.
0: So thanks again.
2: You're welcome.
0: And my guest today on Planetary Spirit has been Terry Porter, who is both a medium as well as a holistic healer, as well as, oh boy, what else, Terry, do you do? You do pet talking. Yeah, I love that. You do paranormal investigation as well as space clearing. And her website is angelcrossingcfhh.com. That's A-N-G-E-L. CrossingCFHH.com. And coming up, my guest will be Adam Schumer, who is the writer of a movie called The Highest Pass, which is him, Adam, and his guru go to the highest road in the Himalayas and are on this adventure. So stay tuned for that. It's a spiritual adventure. And if you're enjoying this program and would like to access past interviews, go to planetary-spirit.com for on-demand archives of past shows, where recent interviews are now available on the Planetary Spirit website. And so, this is Jeff Ferranini of Planetary Spirit, wishing you all a blessed day.

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1: There's a word for it, and the word for today is candidate. The candidate started his political career way back in Roman times, when he appeared before the people in a shiny white toga. The white toga, or robe, was a symbol of the candidate's honesty and integrity. The toga was called candidatus in Latin. The white toga, candidatus, transferred to the person wearing it and became our word, candidate. Today, of course, candidates don't wear white robes when they campaign, but they declare their qualifications just as the politicians in Rome did. Candidate has two word cousins, candid and candor, qualities we all want in our candidates. There's a Word for It is brought to you by the American Library Association. Whatever you need to know, your library is the place to go.
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3: Hey everybody, how's it going? You're listening to Movie Talker. I'm your host, Eric Rich, and here's my guest, Caroline Bayless. Yeah, I had her a couple weeks ago, actually. And here we're going to talk about the two movies, Interstellar and Nightcrawler. We're going to first talk about Interstellar, which is a movie that just came out this week. It's the new Christopher Nolan movie, and it stars Matthew McConaughey, Anne Hathaway, Jessica Chastain, Casey Affleck, and a special guest who I won't give away. Also,
4: We're not going to talk about that.
3: Yeah. Okay. So I'm just going to let everyone know this is going to be spoiler free. We're not going to give any major things away about this film for two reasons. This is too good of a movie to give away. Two, I realized I said A earlier, but two. If we spoiled the movie, it wouldn't make sense. So, no worries about spoilers. We're going to be very clean here. So what the movie is about is, it's in the future. Earth is running out of resources, McConaughey plays this farmer who is assigned to fly from Earth into a wormhole that leads to another galaxy where they could repopulate the Earth. And there's just like, it's a 3-hour movie, a lot happens, and it's like Christopher Nolan made Star Trek is the best way I could describe it. So, Caroline, what were your thoughts?
4: Well, honestly, this was one of my most anticipated films of the year for me. And I feel like the movie lived up to my expectations in like the first 2.5 hours, but in the last 20 minutes, I feel like it didn't pull through and it almost didn't live up to itself in a weird way. Because like the first 2.5 hours set up all these great plot points, great characters, you get this like emotional drive and stuff. And then the last 20 minutes, it was kind of just like, okay, we're going to try and explain to you why all this happened, but it didn't live up to itself.
3: I actually had the opposite reaction.
4: Oh, really?
3: I wasn't hyped for this movie. I mean, I'm a fan of Nolan's movies. I love Memento. I love the Dark Knight trilogy and pretty much everything else he's made in the past, Inception and all that. But, like, it's just something about this movie. Like, just, it didn't give me the impact that I was looking for.
4: In the trailers,
3: and mostly, like, kind of what the story was about. Because the movie was supposed to be a time-traveling film along with this like epic space exploration, Star Trek-y type of movie. And I was completely proved wrong. This was a very well-directed movie. I loved the premise. I loved the performances. I loved the visual effects. I'm going to get into that later.
4: Oh, we're going to get into all this.
3: But some things bothered me with the narrative structure. There were some.
4: Yeah, it was mostly the narrative structure that bothered me.
3: Yeah.
4: And I agree with you on everything
3: like,
4: else.
3: I feel like Nolan, well, Nolan is like, loves story and he loves playing with like plot and when he tells a story, he's throwing away information out like free candy. So he's just constantly like handing you information and it's kind of just hard to process it all because you're like, okay, they got to go to a planet, but then there's this other problem and then there's another problem and like it's just like a series of problems and it later does like come together. But it just leaves you like, you forget like most of what happened is kind of what I got out of that.
4: Hmm. Yeah, I don't know. Now that you said it like that, it is the narrative that bothered me the most, mm-hmm. I think. Just how they tried, they saved like everything, all the knots to tie together to like the very end. Everything else was just kind of this progressive, like everything gets piled on top of each other until the end.
3: Mm-hmm.
4: And so I think that was why the last 20 minutes weren't completely satisfying to me. But I do have to say, like, the visual effects in this film were amazing. The directing was amazing. And I feel like one of the reasons it was my most anticipated film was because I really enjoy the sci-fi films that also have these other like dramatic components. Like I loved Super 8 and, you know, even the Star mm-hmm. Trek movies and all of that. So I was really interested in this film from the get-go.
3: Yeah. I also just wanted to mention that if you wanted to give your thoughts on Interstellar, what you're expecting you want from it, or if you've seen the movie already, what did you think? Dial 617-824-8100. Again, that is 617-824-8100. Okay, I just want to get that out of the way.
4: Yeah, of course.
3: Yeah. So, yeah, I mean, I love the beginning of this movie. It started off fantastic. You know, you see McConaughey's this family man. He's got two kids, and he has this one big relationship with his daughter Murph, who is played by Mackenzie Foy, and they have such good chemistry with each other. Even though, like, you don't really see much of a relationship with the son that much, I was kind of like, what about the son though? And you're gonna show him some love at some point. I mean,
4: that, he's like, oh, Tom will be fine. Like,
3: yeah,
4: you know.
3: Yeah, he'll be fine. Don't worry about that guy. But it was really incredible to just see how this relation, when they break off, when he has to go into space, and like how broken up she is.
4: And oh my goodness, yes.
3: There is a lot of emotional scenes in this that I honestly got really sad, and there were people in the theater next to me who were crying and like so upset, and I felt the same way too.
4: Yeah, but it was really at the beginning. That's what I'm trying to say. Yeah. Like there was a scene at the beginning and a scene towards the middle that really I was like, okay, like this is such a good scene. Yeah. It shows the connection that they have.
3: It's also very well backed up with Hans Zimmer's original score.
4: Yes.
3: This is okay. So I give Hans Zimmer a lot of crap because he composes in like almost every single movie, and like you know, there's like a Hans Zimmer like tone when there's like the brr in the background.
4: Yeah, it like there really drives this the was movie something instead of very just supporting different. It. Yeah.
3: This was very different than any of his other movies that he's done. He played the pipe organ in the background. It was very monotone. There was never like a loud noise in the background. We did see this movie in 35mm film.
4: Yes.
3: Okay. So like we saw this film Tuesday, and it was released only for film format. So they had it for like, you know, standard 35mm and IMAX 70mm. I highly recommend you see this movie in film format because it's really the best way to see this movie. This movie, apart from other science fiction films that have been released in the last couple of years, it was not shot on green screen, which I have to say was something very unique of Nolan to do. He was sort of bringing back that old style of science fiction filmmaking you would see in the 70s and the 80s, like with Blade Runner and with 2001 A Space Odyssey. It didn't feel fake. You know, you'd see like the actors were like communicating with like sort of inanimate objects or like animated objects. Like you could never tell it was like CG or not. And I just thought that was perfect. And there was also a robot in this movie.
4: Oh my goodness, yes.
3: Yeah, I almost forgot about that.
4: Tars. That was his name.
3: Yeah. I'm just double checking. Yes, Tars.
4: I did my research.
3: I know. I'm not saying I don't believe I just don't believe myself sometimes. But yeah, like the robot was nice. I wouldn't say it was like memorable like HAL 9000.
4: Right, exactly.
3: But like, you know, you can't have a science fiction movie without a robot being in it.
4: Yeah,
3: somehow.
4: And I think they put an interesting twist on the robot too, with the different like, you know, levels of personality that he had. And it was really kind of nice to play in with the whole survival and humanity theme that was in the movie. It was a nice touch.
3: I was nervous.

0: trailer is in the movie, and he's somewhere in the second act.
1: Mm-hmm.
0: And this was my reaction when I saw him. What the f? I don't want to curse, so I just cut that out. But literally, they could have had anyone else in that scene, playing
1: that character.
0: Yeah, I mean, I would have been more surprised if they had the actor from 2001, Keir Duella, who played Dave from 2001. But I was kind of surprised, like, this guy, really? I mean, it's just like, I didn't really think there was a reason for him to be in the movie.
1: Yeah, and they definitely tried to keep him out of the trailer and whatever.
0: I mean, it was just like a surprise, but it didn't make such a huge impact like Kevin Spacey in Seven. You know, that was a surprise, but you know, when you see him in the movie,
1: you just go, "What?" for a second.
0: Like, really? This guy?
1: Really?
0: I mean, like, it would have made much more sense if they got Cillian Murphy, you know, cuz Cillian Murphy is always in a Nolan movie, and or like what's like a very big, like, I guess Bruce Willis. You know, he was in Armageddon.
1: Yeah. I wasn't bothered by the performance, but definitely, you know, them being a big name was just like, wait a second, you know?
0: Yeah. It wasn't that big of a deal, but when you go into the movie and you see this appearance, you kind of will just stop you and go, like, come on, really? But I later said this after I left, after I left the theater. Like, if they literally just cut him out of the movie, nothing would have changed. But I really was wrong about that because I disagree. He did play a role in it.
1: He did play
0: not a major, not really a minor, but like he just played a role that sort of like grabbed the story forward.
1: Mm-hmm.
0: That there was like a little more to it. And I'm not trying to get towards the ending. But during 30 minutes, yeah, I'm trying the best I can. Don't worry. But 30 minutes in, there's like the scene where McConaughey enters the void, and there's like this giant dimension
1: mm-hmm.
0: that sort of ties this whole twist together. And I didn't really know what was happening. And then when you see, like, the bookshelf,
1: yeah,
0: you go, it, like, my reaction was, okay, this makes a lot more, like, it just ties itself together to, like, oh, so it wasn't what I thought it was. It was ending up being something different.
1: Right.
0: Yeah. That was really the best way I could have formed that.
1: yeah. Yeah. Speaking about the performances earlier, Matthew McConaughey, Anne Hathaway, and Jessica Chastain, they just pretty much lived up to their Oscar wins / nominations.
0: Yeah. This had an all Oscar winning or Oscar nominated, like, cast.
1: Yeah, you're right.
0: Yeah, like, you did have McConaughey, and I don't recall Bentley ever being nominated for an Oscar. For American Beauty, but Anne Hathaway won an Oscar.
1: Jessica Chastain's been nominated twice.
0: She's been nominated twice. I don't know about Casey Affleck.
1: Yeah, me neither.
0: And then there's like Topher Grace, Ellen Burstyn. She's in the movie too. I think John Lithgow won an Oscar. It doesn't matter.
1: Aside from the Oscar cast, the girl that plays young Murph, Mackenzie Foy,
0: mm-hmm.
1: I thought she really like... proved herself, got a really amazing role. And I think her role was very important, too, because she is seen before
0: job.
1: Chastain in the role, so she has to sort of establish that relationship with McConaughey's character.
0: Yeah, and kind of how the age changes worked. Like, mm-hmm. I didn't she grew up to become Jessica Chastain. Like, I didn't see, like, there were actors playing characters. I saw characters playing people. In a sort of way.
1: Yeah.
0: I do believe she would look like Jessica Chastain if she got older.
1: Yeah, and they didn't try and do that thing where they got a couple of actors to fill in the gap between them.
0: And they definitely didn't do that Joseph Gordon-Levitt thing in Looper where they put makeup on his face to.

0: to like age him slowly.
1: To, like, yeah, to age him slowly. That looked terrible. But Foy, her last role, I can recall, was Breaking Dawn.
0: Yeah.
1: Where she played a baby.
0: Yeah, the daughter.
1: The daughter, the CGI.
0: The strangely quick growing up daughter of Bella and Edward.
1: Yeah.
0: But yeah, this was a really good role for her to snag, and I think she has some things ahead for her.
1: Yeah, so if I would definitely like to see her more stuff. And I almost forgot Michael Caine.
0: Oh, yeah.
1: It seems to always slip my mind, even though he's like in nearly every single Nolan movie.
0: Exactly, exactly.
1: But he does also a fantastic job in this movie, even though I can never understand what he's saying when he's crying. There's literally a 2-minute scene where...
0: That's a major spoiler part.
1: Michael Caine is revealing something to Jessica Chastain's character, to Murph, and he's like crying. And for the life of me, I couldn't understand what he was saying.
0: Me neither. We both came out of the movie and we were like, what did he say there? And it was like a big moment, too. And we're like, I remember like I was straining to hear. Yeah.
1: It's the same thing with crying. I'll look after the old ferrets. I what are you saying?
0: I know, and I spent like the next 10 minutes of the movie like trying to figure out how it tied back to what he said and where we were now in the plot. It was kind of strange.
1: I feel like Nolan likes to do that with his actors. He just like, he gets Christian Bale to play Batman. And it's like, just talking this voice.
0: Yeah.
1: People will
0: Where's
1: love
0: Harvey
1: it.
0: Dent?
1: Yeah, or like with Bane. Like, a lot of people complain with Bane's voice, and like, he was so hesitant to change that. Like he was just so reluctant. He's like, no, I refuse to change it. I will not change it. You can't make me do it. But,
0: I didn't mind it, honestly.
1: I mean, I could understand what you're saying.
0: Yeah, I didn't have an issue either.
1: I didn't have an... It's just like, at first, I couldn't really understand some of his words. But, like, in the final cut, I was like, okay, there we go.
0: Mm-hmm.
1: Yeah. Also, this is something I kind of just noticed. This wasn't like an all British cast.
0: No, it wasn't.
1: No, this was like very. It did capture the environment of what they were going for, because like it took place in like where, Texas in the beginning.
0: I don't know.
1: Like somewhere
0: actually.
1: In the south.
0: Maybe.
1: Like really.
0: Yeah.
1: Like you don't see other parts of Earth. You really just. It's really from this one like small suburb.
0: Yeah, I kind of like that they didn't like go really wide into that global perspective, though, because I feel like there was a sense of isolation anyway, because, he was off in his house there, like, on the farm.
1: Mm-hmm.
0: So I'm glad that they didn't have, like, news flash, like, humanity's dying,
1: It was all, mostly just captured in, like, a documentary style.
0: Yeah, that was actually really cool at the beginning, with the documentary style.
1: Yeah, because, it doesn't really give too much away, but like you know what happens in the end, a little bit.
0: Yeah, a little bit.
1: Yeah. Okay. So, no, we got about 2 minutes left.
0: Oh, we do.
1: Yeah. Let me see what else bothered me about this movie, or really what I liked.
0: Yeah, because, see, I could say so much about the ending, but I don't want to go there.
1: I know.
0: Because that's the only thing that really bothered me.
1: It's really just the last 20 minutes of the film, because I just feel like Nolan added that just to make the movie longer, or maybe it was...
0: Well, it definitely was an attempt to tie things together.
1: Yeah.
0: And some of it made sense, but some of it felt like they were writing their own rules.
1: Yeah.
0: That didn't really get built up throughout the movie, so it was kind of like, oh, well.
1: Yeah, and I mean, like, Nolan's smart. He's not, like, one of those people that, like, I just want to make it longer for... I just want to make it longer because I can do whatever I want. He's, like, he wants to challenge the audience. He's not one of those people that, like, wants to make, I don't know, a romantic comedy. I would love to see Nolan make a romantic comedy and what he would do
0: I can't imagine what that would be like.
1: That would be psychological. All right, now, we're reaching like the 20-minute mark, so we're gonna cut to a break, and we'll be talking about Nightcrawlers. So stay tuned. I'm your host, Eric Rich, and you're with Carolyn Bayless.

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1: And we are back.
2: Hello.
1: Hi. I'm your host, Eric Rich. You're listening to Movie Talker, and my guest tonight is Carolyn Bayless. And I apologize for what happened earlier. For some reason, I tried to get Starman to play, and it didn't play. So, yeah, that was your commercial break. And so, okay. We're going to be talking about Nightcrawler now, which stars Jake Gyllenhaal, Rene Russo, Bill Paxton, and Riz Ahmed. And I saw a free screening to this film about a week ago, a couple weeks ago.
2: Yep.
1: And I got to see Jake Gyllenhaal. I didn't get a chance to speak to him, but
2: You went to that screening.
1: I went to that screening. I went to the two different screenings. I went to the
2: That's right.
1: And I went to the first screening that had him there. At first, I thought the director was supposed to be there because that's
2: he
1: what
2: was.
1: It said.
2: That's but
1: what I didn't see him.
2: Well, he was supposed to be there, but I think that he couldn't make it, and Jake came instead.
1: I guess that's what happened. He was like, "Hey, Jake, I can't make it. Just, you know, you impress a bunch of college kids." I was like, "Yeah, sure, I'll do it." But yeah, I got to see him, and I was really excited about it. I almost didn't get in, though.
2: That must have been a crowded screening.
1: Yeah, no, but like, I do want to share this story, and
2: yeah, go ahead.
1: I guess I shouldn't share it on radio, but I'm going to share it anyway.
2: I don't know what the story is either.
1: So,
2: go ahead.
1: Pretty much what happened was I was waiting online for the screening, and I really wanted to meet the director. And I was one of those people online that didn't make it on time. So they were like, "Hey, everybody, seats are filled. You gotta go, we got turnway passes." And I'm like, "Oh, great. Well, I'm gonna miss this now." So I walked out of the theater, and so I left the theater, and I thought to myself, like, wait a minute, I could get in, right? So I went up to the guy, and I told him, "I was just in the theater, and I left to go get my cell phone. Is it possible I could go back in?" And he goes, "Yeah, sure, you could come right back in, and let me right in."
2: Oh, wow.
1: Yeah. Sneaky, sneaky.
2: Sneaky, sneaky. Well, but, you know, you got to meet Jake G, so.
1: Yeah. And that's not even the funny part. The funny part was when I got into the theater and I saw Jake Gyllenhaal getting photographs with people. And yeah. I did get a photo with him. I didn't get a photo like me with him. But he later made a speech, and he was like talking to everyone who was like really wanted to get a selfie with him. He's like, "I'm very impressed by all of you because you all do whatever you can to achieve what you want." And that's what this movie is about, getting what you want. And I started laughing.
2: Was this before the movie or after?
1: This is before the movie.
2: Before the movie?
1: This is right before the movie.
2: So you didn't even know what that meant in sense of the film?
1: No. I knew what that meant to the film. Oh. But it was just ironic how that reflected towards me. Because I kind of just went right in. Like, I stopped at nothing to go see it.
2: To go see the movie.
1: Yeah. Okay, anyway, so getting back to my thoughts on the movie, this is one of the best movies I've ever seen and one of my favorite films of this year. The script is fantastic. I like the direction. The performances weren't even performances. They felt like people. I forgot I was watching a movie, and I strongly stick by that. This was an amazing film. And what this film is about is a young man who lives in Los Angeles is looking for work, and he doesn't know what he wants to do until he finds this little gig called night crawling, which is people who take cameras and they video crime scenes and make money off it. And
2: he finds sell the footage.
1: Yeah, they sell the footage to newscasts to make money off it. And so he finds that he's very good at it, and he's so good at it that he starts sort of causing criminal activities himself in order to get what he wants.
2: In order to get good footage to sell for a better profit.
1: Correct.
2: All of that.
1: Yeah. So what were your thoughts on this?
2: I also agree that it was one of the best films of the year. The script is really strong. The performances, especially if you just look at the narrative too, even the acting aside, I felt like the character development was amazing, because the entire time I was totally not knowing whether he was going to go like the Norman Bates route, or like, you know, whether he was going to be more moral. And, you know, they really just play that up in a way that kept the audience wondering. And a lot of people afterwards were like, oh, you know, I saw that coming, especially like the big climax. I don't know if we're being completely open here, but
1: no, we could
2: I won't
1: be open. We're
2: going
1: to spoil this one.
2: All right. So spoilers ahead.
1: Just forgot to mention.
2: Yeah, go ahead.
1: If you want to give your thoughts on Nightcrawler, dial 617-824-8100. Again, that's 617-824-8100. I keep forgetting to mention that.
2: Yeah, occasionally you'll just glance down and you'll be like, oh, I forgot to do that.
1: The numbers.
2: The numbers. the big climax where his kind of hired intern, if you will, is shot because of his own doing of tricking him to come over and take footage of somebody who he believes to be dead. That might sound confusing now, but it will make sense.
1: Yeah.
2: But I mean, that was just an insane climax, and I did not see it coming at all. And other people were like, oh, you know, I saw that coming. No big deal. No, I did not see that coming. And it was amazing.
1: Yeah.
2: Like the character development and just how far he would go. And the last line of the movie was amazing.
1: Yeah, and I did feel bad for Rick.
2: Oh my God, me too.
1: Who was played by Riz Ahmed, who did such a great job. I found out recently he was a British actor.
2: Oh, really?
1: Yes. And he's very convincing.
2: He is.
1: This is like the first movie I've seen him in. I haven't seen him in any other works, but this is something that I was so blown away by, because this is I definitely want to see him in more stuff after this. And even Rene Russo, who I haven't seen in a movie since Thor.
2: Mm-hmm.
1: This was like a good like resurrection to people's careers. And Jake Gyllenhaal, of course, nails it. He gets so lost in this character. And his look, I'm not even going to just talk about like his look, because like, he lost 20 pounds for the role. And he just looks this very disheveled, not human.
2: Right. Kind of hollow.
1: Kind of hollow person. And I just love that about him. He just looks menacing, and you just see him evolve into. And I'm gonna quote Jake Gyllenhaal, but he was inspired by a coyote.
2: Really?
1: Yeah, because a coyote is like always hungry, and that it always wants to keep eating. So he just keeps eating.
2: Yeah, he keeps taking in all of this.
1: Yeah.
2: And then he ends up causing trouble in order to get what he wants.
1: And he's taking advantage of everyone.
2: Mm-hmm.
1: And it's just like, it's this whole, I guess it's like this whole There'll Be Blood story.
2: Yeah.
1: You know, he's like Daniel Plainview. But like, I don't want to even compare him to other characters, because he just feels like his own original character.
2: Yeah.
1: Kind of like Travis Bickle.
2: He really was quite interesting. They kind of wrote him in a way where at the beginning, and even in parts later on, we see that he almost like kills people with kindness sometimes.
1: Yeah.
2: It was kind of eerie. You know, he'd always be like smiling, and you
1: his
2: know,
1: smile was so
2: it was oh,
1: good.
2: It was so good. So good.
1: Yeah. I mean, like, I think Jake Gyllenhaal is one of the only actors I know who can do a charming smile and a creepy smile. I can't even control my own smile. I don't even know how I smile like, besides that. Just even Bill Paxton, like, I kind of thought Bill Paxton was like the bad guy originally, but really Gyllenhaal is the bad guy of this. Yeah,
2: that was one of the most interesting things about the film.
1: He's the antagonist of his own movie. There's not really a protagonist, which I thought was very interesting.
2: Yeah, well, I would say,
1: I mean, you kind of
2: like,
1: do
2: protagonist root for him. And antagonist would be Jake Gyllenhaal.
1: Okay, that's true. You kind of do root for him.
2: Yeah,
1: and you want him to sort of like,
2: especially since we're so confused as an audience at points. Like, all right, you know, where's the moral line for him here? You know,
1: there's never a moral line, and even in the end, he wins.
2: Yeah, that was. Oh my God, that ending was amazing.
1: Yeah, when I saw it during my first screening, I originally didn't like the ending.
2: Really?
1: I didn't like fully understand it, because like usually my first impressions of a movie are very different Cause
2: right.
1: Because, like, and it's just, like, it's all coming to me at once. Like, if I see Interstellar again, I'm probably going to have a different opinion.
2: Yeah, I feel like the same here.
1: But when seeing it again for the second time, I liked it even more. And I knew that, like, this is one of the greatest movies I've ever seen.
2: Mm-hmm.
1: That this is just this is something unique and very immersive, I guess. And even the way Los Angeles is shot. This was shot by cinematographer Rob Elswit, who shot Boogie Nights and, like, every single Paul Thomas Anderson movie except for The Master. But the way L.A. was just captured, there was never, like, a helicopter shot.
2: Yeah, I appreciated that. There wasn't anything that was, like, looked like stock footage or anything like that.
1: It was like a grounded tripod, and you just got, like, a view of, like, a restaurant and then the Los Angeles landscape.
2: Yeah, and they weren't...
1: It was all, like, in nice little layers. It didn't feel like, oh, here's this helicopter shot of, like, the highest point of Los Angeles.
2: Just shooting down across the entire city.
1: Yeah, just shooting across... Like, there was never that type of moment. Like, everything, like... just
2: was more grounded.
1: It was very grounded.
2: And I liked that, because it kind of goes along with the whole, like, night-crawling kind of atmosphere. Yeah. You're very grounded... And you, like, get in everywhere. And they weren't afraid to use, like, wide shots either and really get, like, the whole area that they were in.
1: Even in, like, action scenes. Like, yeah. The action scene toward the chase scene.
2: Yes.
1: When, like, you know, it's they're shooting from the car. And there was never, like, a moment where the camera shook. It, like, they just perfectly, you know, showed, like, a car flipping over or, like, a police car, like, on the side just grinding on the street. Just... it was just so cool. And even the scene towards the end where he's setting up this crime scene, he's setting up these two killers who invaded a house, which is later revealed to be a drug robbery. But that scene, like, you know, when he finds who these people are, he's getting ready to set up this whole little crime scene. And how it works out, it's all from his point of view. And from his partner's point of view, how they're capturing everything, and it almost took me back to Rear Window.
2: How so? What do you mean?
1: Like he's got the camera in his hand, and he's sort of looking.
2: You're talking about, like, from a certain perspective, yeah, how, like, in Rear Window, you've got them looking from their one window there into everybody's lives.
1: Yeah, like I just felt like if they cut to, like, you know, the inside of the restaurant, that would have, like, ruined, that would have broke the tension, because you're seeing it from, like, his viewfinder of how he has the gun and how he's about to kill the police officer. And it's just it looks so real. It looks like an actual crime scene. It didn't look like I guess like a Pulp Fiction scene. Like the spaghetti western type of thing. It looked like, you know, actual Los Angeles, like the LAPD actually, like, taking down these people, like an actual chasing you would see on TV, like something on Cops.
2: Right.
1: Yeah.
2: And yeah, now that you mention it about the whole, like, perspective of Jake Gyllenhaal's character, I'm thinking about it more, and I know what you mean. And it's kind of cool because we're seeing it, you know, visually and narratively from his perspective. But at the same time, he's not a very, like, vocal character at times. So we don't really know his intentions, but we're watching them, like, as if we are him. But we still, you know, don't know what he's going to do, which is what makes it really interesting, I think.
1: Yeah, because even though this guy does horrible, disgusting things, you still want him to win.
2: Yeah, I think that's what's so cool. They set him up as a protagonist and an antagonist.
1: Well, he's really more of an anti-hero.
2: Anti-hero, yeah.
1: Okay. It's the best way to sum it up. But just, even, like you said earlier that, like, you know, he doesn't talk. You know, he hardly ever talks. And you just really see him by his movement, how he walks and laughs and kind of...
2: And everything he says has an intention, too.
1: Yeah, just, like... That's good at building character.
2: Exactly.
1: And even just how he, like, communicates with people, like how he turned down, the scene where he turned down Bill Paxton's offer when he wanted to be a part of his news corporation. He says, "I just want to grab you by your ear and scream, I'm not effing interested.
2: Yeah. It was just, it was so chilling, like, the way he delivered some of his lines. Now that you just reminded me of that, yeah.
1: Yeah, and I'm just, like, there are, like, I mean, it, like, this movie also just shows how Gyllenhaal is good at picking movies. Because he's been on a good streak since Prisoners, I guess?
2: Yeah.
1: Not even before Prisoners. Let me quickly...
2: Yeah, because that wasn't that long ago, actually.
1: Yeah, because... let me see. End of Watch.
2: Okay. Yeah,
1: and did you ever see Source Code?
2: Yes, I did.
1: Yeah, I love Source Code, which
2: I actually thoroughly enjoyed it.
1: Yeah, that movie was actually directed by the same guy who made Moon, Duncan Jones, which is also one of my favorite science fiction films. No green screen to that either.
2: Tie back to Interstellar.
1: Tie back to Interstellar.
2: We have continuity in this show, what?
1: Yeah, I haven't seen, like, the last bad movie that I've seen him in was Prince of Persia, Sands of Time, which was one of the, it was a Jerry Bruckheimer classic. I hate that guy. I don't really hate that guy, but I just don't like him. But End of Watch, you've seen him in End of Watch, right?
2: Actually, no.
1: You haven't seen, okay. This movie was directed by David Ayer, who recently directed Fury.
2: Okay.
1: Do you see that?
2: I haven't yet.
1: I haven't either.
2: That's the one thing that I haven't seen yet.
1: Yeah. So I saw End of Watch, and I kind of like how it was shot. It was half found footage, half not found footage, and it almost felt like a documentary of just like these two cops' lives and sort of how they get involved in this little drug cartel, and just seeing how much effort Gyllenhaal like put in to look like an actual police officer, and he's very convincing as this, you know, this LAPD policeman.
2: Yeah.
1: Yeah.
2: An interesting thing though about the movie is, I felt like it was definitely like a satire in some ways. There were some weird, like, comedic elements, like dark humor.
1: Yeah, and there was a lot of dark humor.
2: Yeah, some of it was, like, over-dramatized, too. Yeah. Like, you know, the extent to how much, like, blood and gore they did show on the news is probably a little bit dramatized, but it says something about the media.
1: This had a lot more satire and media than Gone Girl.
2: Yes, I agree. And I appreciated it a little bit more,
1: actually. I feel like too many people, like you, last time on the show when you were here, when we were talking about Gone Girl, I think people over-exaggerated it too much.
2: Yeah, the role of the media and everything.
1: Yeah, the role of the media and, like, you know, how, like, brilliant this movie was. Because, I mean, it is a brilliant movie and it's fantastic. But, like, I would think people overhype this movie too much.
2: Yeah, but I agree.
1: But Nightcrawler is something that definitely took, like, something like the media and definitely exploited it in all its areas.
2: Yes.
1: That they're not looking for the story, but they're looking for how to get people to watch their show. And it's really just all about the ratings. You know, they don't care about... I mean, you can even, like, consider that with, like, movies that have come out today. Like horror films, even. Have you seen Ouija?
2: I have not.
1: And neither have I, but that movie tied with Nightcrawler at the box office.
2: Oh, really?
1: Yeah, and I, to my surprise, because, like, it's just like a low budget horror movie that's like about a board game.
2: They hyped it a lot though. There was so much advertising
1: because Michael Bay produced it. So, when you got Michael Bay producing a movie, you're guaranteed to make a lot of money.
2: Right. There's a name involved.
1: There's a new, from producer Michael Bay. That guy's name is on screen. He must be important.
2: But yeah, speaking about the whole, like, morality in the media and everything, it kind of reminded me a little bit of The Conversation. Did you ever see that?
1: I did see The Conversation.
2: Just how they really address the issue of capturing, you know, conversations and footage and everything, and where the moral line on that was. So it just kind of reminded me of that. And The Conversation is one of my favorite movies, so I guess this kind of ties in too with another favorite.
1: Yeah, that's a great film. I recently saw a film. I'm gonna go back to The Conversation. But,
2: oh yeah,
1: like,
2: sure.
1: I recently saw a video of, like, how there's, like, The Conversation is a trilogy to, like, two other movies. Have you ever seen Blowout and Blow Up?
2: No, I've not.
1: Okay, so Blow Up came out in 1966, mm-hmm. which was, I believe, 8 years before The Conversation.
2: The Conversation was 73. 73?
1: Okay. So Blow Out, which is similar to Blow Out was a British film.
2: That
1: was sort of like it was a photographer who accidentally took a photo of a murder. About this whole conspiracy. And Blow Out, which was a film directed by Brian De Palma in 1982, was about the sound recordist who recorded the sound of a murder. And it's sort of about these individuals who live alone, similar to The Conversation, and they're sort of trying to figure out what this murder was about, and it sort of leads them to insanity.
2: Right.
1: Similar to The Conversation.
2: Similar to The Conversation.
1: Yeah. But that was it's just a unique thing how three separate movies can tie itself together.
2: Yeah.
1: Similar to the Cornetto trilogy. Even though it was they were all directed by Edgar Wright.
2: Yeah.
1: Yeah. All right. Anyway, back to Nightcrawler.
2: Back to Nightcrawler. that was somewhat related.
1: It was. I'm gonna refer back to Jake Gyllenhaal again, in his selection movies. Prisoners. Did you see that?
2: I heard so much about it, but I did not see it. I know people keep telling me you got to see it.
1: It's aside from the great cinematography from Roger Deakins, mm-hmm. it's such a well-paced thriller, and everything that every twist and turn and is just so suspenseful that you never know what's gonna happen. And that's what I love about that's good storytelling, is always fooling the audience.
2: Yes,
1: which is the same, awesome. Which is similar to what Interstellar did for me, because I kind of didn't know how this was gonna end. And same thing with Nightcrawler, because I didn't know how this was gonna end. If your movie's predictable, it's not good. That's just my opinion. But
2: yeah,
1: I'm
2: and
1: right.
2: Everybody always comes out of a movie I saw that coming. No, you didn't.
1: No, you didn't.
2: No, you didn't.
1: Yeah. I mean, I guarantee you, people have walked out of Interstellar saying, saw it coming. No, you didn't.
2: No, you didn't.
1: No.
2: I mean, I didn't really care for the ending very much, but I still didn't see it coming.
1: Yeah. I didn't expect how the movie was going to end anyway.
2: Right.
1: I was just hoping it was good. I was just hoping I would like it. I know we're going back to Interstellar again, but someone posted on Facebook, and this really annoyed me that and I don't have it on me right now, but I'm gonna quote them. It said, "Oh my God, go see Interstellar, best movie ever. Next 2001, Space Odyssey! !!!!!!!!!!!!!!!!!!!!!!!!!!!!!!!!!!!!!!!!!!!!!!!!!!!!!!!!!!!!!!!!!!!!!!!!!!!!!!!!!!!!!!!!!!!!!!!!!!!!!!!!!!!!!!!!!!!!!!!!!!!!!!!!!!!!!!!!!!!!!!!!!!!!!!!!!!!!!!!!!!!!!!!!!!!!!!!!!!!!!!!!!!!!!!!!!!!!!!!!!!!!!!!!!!!!!!!!!!!!!!!!!!!!!!!!!!!!!!!!!!!!!!!!!!!!!!!!!!!!!!!!!!!!!!!!!!!!!!!!!!!!!!!!!!!!!!!!!!!!!!!!!!!!!!!!!!!!!!!!!!!!!!!!!!!!!!!!!!!!!!!!!!!!!!!!!!!!!!!!!!!!!!!!!!!!!!!!!!!!!!!! it's not the next 2001.
2: Yeah, it definitely was not the next 2001.
1: I mean, I can see how he used it as an homage.
2: Right.
1: But it's not the next, but it's like it's its own movie. It's not the next 2001.
2: Yeah,
1: 2001 will always remain its own genre in the science fiction franchise as
2: exactly.
1: just like space exploration, which is similar to Interstellar.
2: Yeah.
1: You know, because that's what I wanted to. I know we keep going back to Interstellar, but like it's just like I still want to keep talking about
2: exactly.
1: it. That it's not an action movie.
2: It's not.
1: A lot of people
2: that was one of the things I was
1: gonna,
2: excited about for it.
1: A lot of people are going to be disappointed about that, but like it's a space exploration film
2: that really addresses like the themes of like humanity and time and survival
1: and
2: all those dramatic elements and
1: that's what the Star Trek movies should have been. The new ones.
2: Yeah.
1: Because like that's what Star Trek originally was about, right? It was like focused on space exploration and Klingons and all that stuff. But like the new ones with Abrams. Now I'm not saying they're terrible. I do like Star Trek 1 and 2. It's just that, you know, ever since the Avengers came out, like everyone said, "Hey, Avengers made a lot of money from that. Let's make giant space action movies." And you know, you had the Abrams team. You have Abrams and you have Alex Kurtzman and Roberto Orci,
2: mm-hmm.
1: and they just make stupid action movies. I mean, even with The Amazing Spider-Man 2.
2: Oh my God, don't talk to me about Amazing Spider-Man 2.
1: You didn't like it?
2: Oh my gosh, no.
1: I thought that movie was okay.
2: Oof.
1: That's
2: a whole nother show, Eric.
1: I mean, it was predictable, and I kind of think critics give this movie too much of a harsh rating because it's not as bad as Spider-Man 3. I mean,
2: I never even saw Spider-Man 3 because I just couldn't.
1: Okay.
2: I couldn't take it.
1: I mean, I shouldn't recommend you to see Spider-Man 3, but...
2: But you should. I know.
1: If you ever see it on FX or something...
2: Right. If you can just catch it...
1: You'll just say to yourself, you know what? Amazing Spider-Man 2 wasn't that bad. Because, like, there wasn't really three villains in Amazing Spider-Man 2. There were in 3. That was the mistake. Actually, no. You had 4 villains.
2: They advertised for 3 villains, though.
1: Yeah.
2: In Amazing Spider-Man 2, but, like, they were barely there.
1: Yeah, that was Sony, though. Mm-hmm. They were, like, trying to get people to see the movie. That's the whole purpose of it.
2: Right.
1: They were, like, going...
2: How are we going to draw audiences?
1: They literally released trailers within weeks, spoiling the entire movie, might I add, of just like, hey, look, Peter Parker's crying. Why is he crying? Oh, that's because Gwen's dead.
2: I was wondering if they were going to save that for the next movie, to be honest.
1: Especially, I knew they would save that.
2: But they didn't.
1: I mean, they
2: I thought they'd save it for 3.
1: I mean, I like the reboot Spider-Man, the first one.
2: I think
1: it was much better than the original Spider-Man 1. The original Spider-Man 2 is still my favorite. But the Amazing Spider-Man, which is the reboot,
2: mm-hmm.
1: was so much better because, you know, it was more focused on Peter than with Spider-Man. And that's what I liked about it. It's you kind of got to see where he came from and you sympathize with him a lot more. He wasn't this like whiny little like kid, like, I get spider powers. And my girlfriend doesn't love me. I just hated that.
2: I just felt like they didn't.
1: I even liked Emma Stone.
2: I love Emma Stone.
1: She was one of those damsels in distress that was like not in distress.
2: Yeah. But one of the things, I felt like they didn't have the emotional beats quite as strong in the reboot, to be honest.
1: Yeah.
2: I did not feel for Uncle Ben quite as much in the reboot as I did in the original.
1: I got really upset when I saw that.
2: In fact, I started laughing. It's kind of terrible, but the whole premise that they had on about him, like, taking the penny out of the jar, I'm like, really? I preferred the wrestling scene, like,
1: from the original. Wait, penny out of the jar?
2: Literally, he went to the convenience store, and, like, the guy got angry because he, like, took one of those take a penny, give a penny things or something.
1: Yeah.
2: And I was like,
1: okay.
2: I don't know. It wasn't as compelling to me. It almost seemed
1: I didn't care when Uncle Ben died in the original one. I didn't.
2: What?
1: It was just too exaggerated.
2: I was distraught.
1: I was just more distraught when it happened in the reboot, you just see the relationship more in the reboot than in the original one.
2: I disagree. Oh no!
1: This is
2: a whole another hour show, Eric.
1: Yeah, I know. We have like 10 minutes left. I want to keep talking about this though, because we already said what our anticipated films were, but it's just like. I'm just not a big fan of superhero films.
2: Really?
1: You know?
2: See,
1: I saw the Avengers, the new Avengers trailer, I wasn't excited for it as I thought I was.
2: Oh my god, I watched it so many times, and I had that stupid, like, dark Pinocchio version of the song stuck in my head for so long.
1: Yeah, what?
2: No, I thought that was cool. I don't know. Am I the only person?
1: I thought that was just like I didn't know what it was. It took me a couple times to rewatch it. Wait, is this Pinocchio?
2: I thought it was clever. Okay, but I really liked the cover of the song.
1: It was just Disney like advertising.
2: As if they need to advertise for Pinocchio, though. Like, please. Like, that's in their classics.
1: I don't know. It just annoyed me.
2: I know. There are a lot of people saying...
1: But, like, you know, like when you see a superhero movie, like, this is what I expect. I expect there to be a lot of explosions. I expect there to be, like, something dark happening. I expect there to be the villain monologuing something evil. I'm the villain. Fear me. You're all weak.
2: So that's not what you want in a movie, then?
1: I'm not saying that's not what I want in a movie. I mean, I'm fine with superhero films. I mean, it's just like I'm not a huge fan of them.
2: Yeah, I used to be like exceptionally like no superhero films, you know.
1: Yeah.
2: But then like a couple years ago, I was like, you know, I'll give one a try, and then I ended up absolutely loving them, and I'm kind of just a little bit obsessed now. Yeah. And now I like read the comics and everything, so. You know, being into the movies is...
1: I feel like if I read the comics, I would just find it a little more interesting, but I don't. I mean, there are just some comic book... actually, graphic novels that I read that I feel like some should be adapted, and some and like some that have been adapted, I praise. Like mm-hmm. Watchmen, I feel is underrated. Have you ever seen Watchmen?
2: I have not.
1: Okay.
2: I want to read the, because I just got into like all this comic book stuff recently, so yeah. I want to read Watchmen and then watch it.
1: Yeah, I was talking about this last week with my previous guest, but yeah, we talked a little bit about Watchmen and 300. They were all directed by Zack Snyder, who also made Man of Steel, which I personally didn't like.
2: Yeah, I made it halfway through that movie and couldn't even finish it.
1: I saw it in IMAX 3D, okay? Whatever you went through is nothing compared to me. I had to sit close up because all the seats were taken, and I was on the corner.
2: And in 3D, too. It's all distorted.
1: It was exhausting because... My problem, like, I think Zack Snyder is a good director visually, and but he's terrible at writing. If you've seen Sucker Punch, then like you can tell that he's just a horrible storyteller. But when his trademark is like fighting scenes that like slow down at the last second and then like pick up like normal speed.
2: Yeah, I got
1: In 300 and in Watchmen, and it just looks great. This wasn't in Man of Steel, and that's what I wanted in Man of Steel. Instead, it did this whole handheld camera where it shakes and zoom ins and all these shots. I'm like, no, this is not what I wanted Superman to be. I wanted Superman to look cool. I wanted Superman to at least be interesting, but nothing was interesting about that. And
2: who's playing Superman in the Superman versus Batman?
1: The same person, the same guy from Man of Steel.
2: Okay. Because I knew they were shaking up like at least the Batman casting, but
1: I mean, I don't really care if Batman is played by Ben Affleck.
2: I think it'll be interesting to see.
1: A lot of
2: especially people, mostly interesting to see the audience response, because people already have so many opinions about
1: my
2: Ben
1: biggest
2: Affleck,
1: surprise
2: so.
1: Was Jesse Eisenberg as Lex Luthor.
2: Okay, yeah, that is a big surprise. Hey, it could be interesting.
1: I'm like, Superman, you didn't accept my friend request on Facebook. everybody's made that joke.
2: You're my enemy now.
1: I mean, it'd be surprising to see him bald. I would have rather preferred Heisenberg as Luther. Breaking Bad reference.
2: Yes, I got you.
1: There's actually an internet meme.
2: I'm just picturing it.
1: There's actually an internet meme that I saw, and like it just shows a photo of Walter White and Jesse Eisenberg, and it goes Heisenberg. I thought you said Eisenberg. I thought that was just funny. Let me see. Like, there's Marvel's Phase 3.
2: Oh yeah, that just got announced.
1: That got announced a couple weeks ago.
2: I'm a little excited, I'm not gonna lie, but go ahead.
1: Would like to see Chadwick Boseman play as Black Panther.
2: Yes.
1: Yeah.
2: Yeah.
1: Marvel just went out there.
2: They totally did.
1: Yeah.
2: I'm really excited for Captain Marvel. Can't wait for that. But I was a little surprised because they had announced a little while ago that they were considering a Black Widow movie. And then it, like, isn't in Phase 3. So,
1: Well, Sony owns the rights.
2: Do they really?
1: They own the rights to Spider-Man, so...
2: No, I said Black Widow.
1: Isn't Black Widow in... Oh, no, I'm thinking of Black Cat.
2: No. Black Widow, Scarlett Johansson, yeah. Natasha Romanoff.
1: Yeah, okay. I don't know. I guess if people petition it, it'll happen.
2: I'll petition. I'll sign that.
1: Like whatever Marvel makes money off of, they're okay with it.
2: Yes.
1: But at least they're putting effort into movies this time with Guardians of the Galaxy and all that.
2: Didn't DC announce a plan for their upcoming films recently too? I feel like they said there's going to be a Wonder Woman.
1: There was going to be a Wonder Woman movie.
2: And
1: then there's going to be a Justice League movie. Because like Marvel's making all this money off doing this, so we need to do that. Yeah. But I feel like
2: there's gonna be a Flash movie.
1: I feel like the problem is it's like they're depending so much on these origin stories for superhero films, which I feel like are not needed. If you literally,
2: who are you talking about, Marvel or DC or both?
1: In general,
2: okay.
1: In general, because like we all know how Spider-Man becomes Spider-Man, so why are we wasting precious money on him, you know, like...
2: What, like for the reboot and everything?
1: Yeah, for the reboot. Like, we already know how he got his powers. I mean, the only superhero film that got that right was the 1989 Batman, where you found out about how Bruce Wayne became Batman, like, towards the end.
2: Hmm. See, I feel like especially with Spider-Man, maybe the story is a little bit exhausted now because it had been told twice in two different ways in recent years.
1: Yeah.
2: But I mean, like, especially with the Marvel movies where they hadn't had a movie, or I mean, like with Captain America and they really hadn't had a movie before, it was a little bit more necessary to tell the story.
1: Yeah.
2: But I see what you're saying. I feel like especially with Spider-Man, it could be the case. But at the same time, it's like, if they're going to bother making or continue making movies, especially when they switched over actors and it's kind of like a quote-unquote reboot, they're trying to still make it a little bit different from the original. I feel like that's their intention, so that they can at least still have some new things going on. I mean, like, for example, like MJ and Gwen Stacy, we like kind of have Gwen Stacy more present in the reboot.
1: Yeah.
2: So they're definitely trying to change things up, so I feel like it still is necessary to have a beginning to the story, which would include the origin.
1: Yeah, it makes sense. We have about 3.5 minutes left, 2.5 minutes left. So I guess like we could just start closing it off right now.
2: Yeah.
1: So next week I will be talking about Dumb and Dumber 2, which I'm actually looking forward to. Because I remembered how much I liked the first one.
2: Yeah, I remember I saw it once, but I don't really remember much about it, honestly. Yeah.
1: And I'll be talking about Foxcatcher. I think I might have said that earlier. But I'm definitely hyped for that movie.
2: Yeah.
1: Because it's been a while since I've seen Steve Carell in a serious movie.
2: Yeah, I'm interested to see that.
1: And he looks like he's going for Oscar territory.
2: I think he is.
1: Because, like, I think he was just in a movie recently. It was, like, a Disney movie called The Good, Horrible, Not Very Good, Bad Day or something.
2: Yeah, all those words. I don't know.
1: It's, like, all those words, whatever.
2: The only movie title nowadays that can be more than, like, three words.
1: Yeah. Yeah, that was a long movie.
2: Yeah, long movie title.
1: Long movie title. But, yeah, so I'm definitely excited for those two films, and I guess really that's about that.
2: Yeah,
1: we have about a minute left.
2: Well, going back to like Interstellar and Nightcrawler, I guess. What kind of territory do you think they're heading for the Oscars?
1: Hopefully, Nightcrawler gets Best Screenplay and Best Actor nominations.
2: Yeah,
1: and hopefully it doesn't get snubbed. I'm really praying it doesn't.
2: I'm afraid that it will, though. Like, part of me is a little scared that it will.
1: And for Interstellar, visual effects.
2: Definitely. Score.
1: Score. Probably performances.
2: Probably. But it's kind of strange, because the performances were good, but, I mean, all these people have been nominated in the past, and, like, even won. So it's just kind of expected, you know, that they... And whether they're going to recognize them just living up to what they already are known to be, or whether they're like, oh, this is just another amazing performance that they should be nominated for, will be interesting. That'll be interesting.
1: Yeah. So definitely, if you haven't seen Nightcrawler, I highly recommend it.
2: Same.
1: One of the best films I've seen, and one of the best films of this year. Do not see Ouija.
2: Even though we didn't see it, we're still saying.
1: And Interstellar. I highly recommend you see it because
2: even I do.
1: Yeah, I mean
2: it deserves a watch.
1: Besides the problems it has, it's still a great film to watch.
2: Exactly,
1: and it's just amazing to see on film format. So if you have a film theater near you, please see it in film format, 70mm, 35mm. It doesn't matter.
2: Yeah, it's so rare now. Like, but if you take the opportunity,
1: it's meant to be seen on IMAX. All right, so you've been listening to Movie Talker. This is my guest, Carolyn Bayless.
2: Hello and goodbye.
1: Hello and goodbye. And tune in next week, and I will be talking about Foxcatcher and Dumb and Dumber 2.
2: See ya.
1: See ya.
0: Students at Emerson College have plenty of ideas, and you get to hear a few of them right here. Emerson's Talk and Information Network, ETIN.
3: There's a word for it. The story behind the words we hear and say every day. And right now, let's go to a business meeting and meet the chairman of the board. The title goes back to colonial times, when chairs were not always available. They were usually reserved for an important person, while others sat on benches. This was a time when a table was a removable board, and the man who sat on the chair was called the chairman of the board. The secretary reads the minutes of the last meeting. The secretary's job is to keep the boss's confidence, for the Latin secretarius means one who keeps secrets. Meeting adjourned. There's a word for it. Is brought to you by the American Library Association. Whatever you need to know, your library is the place to go.
0: You're listening to ETIN, Emerson's Talk and Information Network. The following is a rebroadcast of a program recorded earlier, scheduled for playback at this time. There is no operator at the phone line, so no phone calls, please.

0: And I do believe we are back. Did you miss us? Your team for Comic Book Shop Talk, D and Kevin, are back with another edition of Ink, where the pen is mightier than the sword.
1: This is the number 2 platinum edition. Stick this bad boy into a bag and a board. Pop it in your safe, because it's going to be worth some money someday.
0: That's right. And you know, since we've been gone for a while, one of the things that has gone on is a celebration of all things Batman.
1: That's right.
0: And so we're going to have a really special show today as we talk Batman, where it's appropriate, beginning, I suppose, with our intro. Here's our little monologue. We're going to talk some bat facts. Now, true story, full disclosure, we took a quiz. When did we take this quiz?
1: I think it was last week ago. Actually, yeah.
0: A week ago. Mm-hmm. And there were a total of 20 questions for you to answer on Batman. They were multiple choice. You know, you choose the right answer. And I am proud to say that I only got one question wrong out of the 20. And I think, Kevin, like, didn't you totally bomb it?
1: No, I think I got two wrong. So I'm at a 90% for the curve.
0: Yeah, I like that. But just to make sure, if you take a quiz, here are some key bat facts that you'd probably like to know. The character was created by Bob Kane and Bill Finger, mm-hmm. and first appeared in Detective Comics number 27 in May 1939 and was given his own self-titled series in 1940. Did you know that?
1: Did
0: you get that one right?
1: I believe that I did get that one right, yes, but not because of Bill Finger. I had no idea. I only knew Bob Kane.
0: Yeah, the concept of the character came from Bob Kane.
1: Oh, okay.
0: But it was Bill Finger who actually did all the writing, I suppose. The abilities of the Caped Crusader are also important to make sure that you know if you ever want to take one of these types of quizzes. Genius level intellect, body trained to physical perfection, master of martial arts, master of disguise, the world's greatest detective, and here's one that I often forget about, photographic memory.
1: Oh, yeah, that's a good one.
0: I didn't realize that Batman has a photographic memory. That's got to come in handy.
1: Yeah.
0: You're dealing with all of the rogues that he has.
1: I think I possess at least 4 of the skills that you just listed off, just a couple short of, you know, actually being Batman. I'll let you you decide which ones I have.
0: Master of disguise.
1: Yeah, right, exactly.
0: This isn't really you. You don't really look like this.
1: Yep. You don't know when I'm in the studio or when I'm not in the studio.
0: We're going to keep on moving now that we've introduced exactly where we're going to go on today's edition of Ink. I am D, joined by Kevin. And here is your dose of Comic Book Shop Talk, Ink, where the pen is mightier than the sword. As we move into our next feature, Planet Bugle, where we're going to talk some comic book news, and this time out it's going to be those things that pertain to Batman, have some kind of a Batman theme in the comic book universe. Yep. So Kevin, I'm going to hand it off to you.
1: So I guess we'll start out first with the newest series in the Batman world, Batman Eternal, which I've been reading religiously and I think is really good. It's written by Scott Snyder. I'm not exactly sure. I can't remember who the artist is. I think it's varied. But it's a fantastic series. It comes out weekly. And it basically takes, it's a kind of an independent story from, I believe, the other titles. It's really interesting. It starts out with Jim Gordon shooting and killing someone and causing an explosion that, I believe, in a subway area that kills a bunch of people. And so he's in prison. He's removed from commissioner. And there's a, almost like James Gordon-like protege, Detective Bard, who comes in. And he's very much like a young James Gordon, and he quickly gets promoted to police commissioner based on his actions, and he actually kind of works his way into the Bat universe and Batman. I never really trust him completely, but he starts to trust him, and it's a very interesting. There's a bunch of other things going on too with the city. The Arkham prisoners have escaped, and they're hanging out basically in the basement. There's a spiritual component with this, where the Spectre goes down with Batwing into the basement of Arkham, or into the not the dungeons, but like the caverns below Arkham, and they fight a spiritual battle, I guess, with ghosts and things. There's a bunch of just like horrible, terrible things happening, you know, around the city. And you think that each of these things are unrelated as they're occurring, but it turns out that they are related. And in the end, and one of the big reveals, I think it was 2 or 3 weeks ago, was that it's actually Hush. So the Hush character has made his return, which is really interesting. I was never a huge fan of the Hush character. It's Bruce Wayne's boyhood friend, Tommy. But it seems pretty interesting. He incorporates a lot of different... avenues, and he's basically blowing up the city kind of like a Zero Year, if you will, if you read the most recent thing. And so it's pretty interesting. I think it has an interesting moving forward. He's not interested in killing Batman at the moment. He wants to humiliate Bruce Wayne in a way, and Batman in a way that leaves a permanent mark on the city, and he wants to take the city back. So we'll kind of see how it goes. I really enjoy Scott Snyder. I really enjoy his work. So
0: I want to ask a couple of questions here so I understand. Now, this is Batman Eternal, and it's a weekly series.
1: It is.
0: You mentioned in the beginning James Gordon, and it sounds like it's a Jim Gordon story, but it isn't. I mean, how active in all of this? You mentioned the Spectre, you mentioned Hush. Is this a retelling of Hush for the New 52? Is this something completely different, and it's its own unique Batman story? Is it a Jim Gordon story? Just what is Batman Eternal?
1: I think it's not unique. It's not a retelling of the Hush origin or, you know, for the 352. I'm sure they'll cover the Hush origin, but Batman knows who he is. And they have an interaction based on, you know, the previously, I think it was Batman RIP, where the, you know, character was, actually it was with the Jim Lee series where the character was first introduced, I think. But in a Jim Gordon story, it starts out as a Jim Gordon story. I think the first like 6 or 7 issues are all about Jim Gordon, him going to prison and what the Bat family is doing to try to get him out of prison, how Barbara Gordon reacts, and so that's very interesting. And then the other components are kind of added in a little at a time. And so now we know that it's Hush who's behind the destabilization of Gotham. There's terrorist attacks supposedly coming. You know, the city is in basically complete anarchy. The mayor is given power to Bard, who's working for Hush. And so, you know, it was a slow moving story, and it was difficult to see how all the components were coming together. But now that they have, I think it's going to be interesting when Batman and Hush finally face off.
0: Sounds good. And there are so many different Batman titles. There's one that you can jump onto every single week. And it sounds like with this one being a weekly, you get a lot more action from Batman in this one title alone. So if you're not reading Batman, it sounds like Batman Eternal is one for you. Speaking of slow moving stories, I think we can both agree that it was well worth it to stick it out, to see how things would develop. In every issue, there was a little something there that kept you going, kept you baited for the next issue, Earth 2. Now, one of the things I don't believe anyone saw coming was that, and spoiler alert, if you don't want to know, you might want to turn down the speaker right now, when it comes to the identity of the Earth 2 Batman. Go ahead, turn the speaker down. All right, cool. Here we go. The Earth 2 Batman, I don't think anyone expected that it would be Thomas Wayne. Mm-hmm. We've always thought the death of Thomas Wayne was key to the origin of Batman. Of course, it still was on Earth 2, but he actually lived. Could you talk a little bit about what happened and what was going on in Earth 2? And now we know that Earth 2 is going to be part of that Future's End spinoff that DC is going to have going on, and I think that's going to be a weekly as well. So are we going to see more of Thomas Wayne?
1: Yeah, I actually did anticipate Batman being Thomas Wayne based on what happened with the transition to 52. There was a series of comics that came out. Do you remember what it was called?
0: The Flashpoint.
1: Flashpoint, yeah. Yep. And he

0: Superman character, who we discover isn't actually Kal-El at the
1: spoiler
0: end of
1: alert.
0: The series. Yeah, spoiler alert. So, and now it's moving into the 52 Futures End realm, where we find that in the last issue of Futures End, they actually filled things in pretty well. All of the Earth 2 superheroes came to Earth 1 through some sort of dimensional rift because they lost the invasion of Earth 2, the forces from Apocalypse. And so they follow them through the hole in the, you know, transdimensional field. And in coming to Earth, you know, they bring this Earth under attack. And so all those superheroes from Earth 2, they detonate their ship to try to, you know, kill the forces of Apocalypse so they don't kill this Earth that they've fled to. And right before this happens, Brother Eye teleports them off their ship and puts them on the Brother Eye satellite. Mm-hmm. And so everyone on Earth 1 thinks that the heroes are dead, except for a few who were in the ships with the people shepherding the citizens of Earth 2 onto Earth. And so that was a really interesting development, one that I didn't see coming. They explained why, you know, they're in the property of Cadmus. Cadmus has all the superheroes in there. Basically, we've been experimenting on them, trying to figure out what they can do to kind of replicate their powers.
1: Yeah, Cadmus has always been known for cloning.
0: Right.
1: You are in tune to Ink, where the pen is mightier than the sword. I'm your host, D, joined by Kevin, giving you a hearty dose of comic book shop talk. Our theme is Batman, and Kevin is now talking about Future's End and everything that's kind of Batman connected with Future's End.
0: Yeah, and the big thing with Future's End is we don't know where the Thomas Wayne Batman character is, if he died on Earth 2 before people fled, or if he is going to still be alive and appear in Future's End, which is this huge deal in the DC universe, and really going to, I think, be kind of like the first crisis-style mega event, you know, since the New 52.
1: Yeah, we haven't had anything like that, except for Forever Evil. I'd like to make a transition into Forever Evil, because what resulted from that, and again, spoiler alert, these stories have already been told, these issues have already hit the stands, but if you haven't gotten it, now is the time to turn the volume down or come back when you finish reading it. But we had the faux death demise of Dick Grayson, who is now no longer Robin in terms, or Nightwing, which he was, or Robin. He's no longer a sidekick in terms of costume character, but now he's undercover as Grayson. Now, having read only the first issue of the series, I think that there was a lot of action. It did appear, when you think Batman and the characters in the Bat universe and all of the gadgets and the money, you know, the being so extremely wealthy, Bruce being a playboy, Dick Grayson also having that quality as well. I mean, he was with Starfire, Barbara Gordon, I don't know how many other chicks that he was with. It seemed like a real natural extension for the character to now suddenly have guns, which normally you don't expect that from a Batman character.
0: Does he actually use them? Are they typical guns with bullets that he can actually use to kill people?
1: They were.
0: Hmm.
1: And that was a surprise. That he had to remove a gun before he got shot. He had to disarm a person. And the artwork was very clever, the way they showed him do it. It was a great first issue. It set up quite a bit. One of the things that I've often talked about, and we alluded to it earlier in talking about Batman's abilities, the Master of Disguise. And I don't think we've seen that yet in the New 52, but there is a reference to Matches Malone. Mm-hmm. And Matches Malone is one of the alter egos that Batman has. So you already are in on the inside, the center, the inner circle here. You know that Batman is working with Grayson, and eventually Matches Malone will show up. We also hear the name, the alter ego of Huntress, who is now an African-American woman. She's also working with him, but there could be some traitorous things going on with her and the organization that they're both working for. So a very interesting read. I think Grayson could be around for a while. It's different. I don't know if we ever get Nightwing back, but never say never, because as we'll talk about a little bit later on in talking about some of the top Batman stories, there have been some changes that you never thought would be reversed that actually did end up getting reversed. So if I had to give Grayson a number of stars, I

0: I would give it 4.5. It was a very solid intro to a brand new life for former Robin, former Nightwing, Dick Grayson. Mm-hmm.
1: The thing that I worry about with all these Bat titles, though, is that there's just too many, that it's saturation of the market. And, you know, the Batman is obviously the cash cow for DC, or one of them, you know, but there aren't a corresponding number of Superman titles and Superman offshoot characters. I mean, I know the Bat family is a lot bigger, but I think at some point it's going to start diluting the product. I mean, we've already seen it a little bit with the main titles, I feel like, with Scott Snyder. Like, his work on Batman Eternal has been great. His work with the Court of Owls series was fantastic. Death in the Family, I thought, or Death of the Family was terrible. I didn't really enjoy it.
0: There really was a Death in the Family as well.
1: That was
0: well
1: the previous,
0: yeah,
1: the
0: that
1: family. Was when Jason Todd died, yeah.
0: Okay.
1: But Death of the Family, the ending was bad, and I'm not sure if it was because he was just stretched too thin when he started, was working with, because that ended, and I think Batman Eternal started not too long, or no, Zero Hour started, and then Batman Eternal, and it just seems like the stories kind of got disjointed. Zero Hour wasn't that exciting. I didn't think it was very disjointed. I mean, in literally in 2 weeks, Gotham becomes this kind of post-apocalyptic city that you would see out of something like The Walking Dead, and you know, just there's just no way that I thought that could have happened that quickly. I mean, the main protagonist was the Riddler, and he was the villain, and he shut down power to the city, and he did, you know, terrorize the city. But I mean, there were vines growing up buildings, and you know, cars covered in vegetation and whatnot. I mean, it was truly a post-apocalyptic scene, and I think it was something like 2 or 3 weeks had passed, you know, and I was kind of like, kind of took me back, and I said, well, wait a minute, that doesn't really make a lot of sense.
0: So your feeling is that although there are a lot of Batman titles, there aren't a lot of quality Batman titles, or that they're running to the Batman well too much, and they need to pull back and focus on 3 series, because they actually did get rid of a couple that were out there. There was the one that Tony Daniels was on. I thought that one was concluded.
1: No, that's still going, and it's okay. New people, but he was on Detective Comics.
0: Yeah,
1: and they still have Detective. It's a new story. And actually, Detective Comics has been one of the better Bat titles. They had a series recently where they introduced this new drug, and it was a real human story. And I can't remember what the name of the drug was offhand, but it basically immortalated people. They caught on fire if they used it too much. And one of Batman's close friends who worked to save the city was killed. And it was a really touching story. And Matches Malone actually made an appearance in Detective Comics, and he protected a young boy whose father, I think it was in Detective, a young boy whose father was beating him. But Detective was actually a really good story. It's kind of like the main Bat titles, I feel like, that have become a little bit watered down. Like Court of Owls was fantastic. When there was a part in there where he was in the maze, you know, fighting the Talon, and I turned the page, and I very few times in my life have I said, oh my God, in my head, you know, because he made it so you open the book and then you had to turn the page to see the maze, but then you turn the page back on to the story where it went, and so it was like you were reading in a maze.
0: That's cool.
1: Yeah,
0: that's cool.
1: It was really awesome. And then after that, it's just kind of been, you know, downhill. And Batman Eternal's been a spike, but I didn't enjoy Zero Hour. We'll see, you know, where the original Batman title goes. You know, I used to read Legends of the Dark Knight, Detective Comics, what was there were several other Bat titles, you know, and now it seems like they've kind of, I don't know, branched out into all of these different, because there's a couple that I don't even buy anymore. You know, that I bought like the first 2 issues when the new 52 came out, so I've reduced kind
0: of Batman Incorporated, Batman and Robin, which was really interesting after the demise of Damian.
1: Right.
0: You have all these other characters that are paired with Batman, almost Brave and Bold style.
1: Yeah.
0: And I've always liked Brave and the Bold.
1: That's actually a really good title too. Sorry, I now that I'm not making my point for myself. Batman and Robin is Peter J. Tomasi, who is a fantastic writer, and he did a lot of work with Green Lantern, and he's doing the Robin Rises saga now, but he's done that. He's paired Batman with a bunch of different people, Red Robin, Frankenstein, and that was really interesting.
0: Yeah, it's some cool stuff. So yeah, they may go to the well too often, but who doesn't love Batman? More of Ink and your dose of comic book shop talk coming your way. Stand by. We'll be right back.

0: And we are back with you for the second golden, I forgot how you describe this edition of Ink, where the pen is mightier than the sword.
1: The Platinum Edition.
0: The Platinum second Edition. Issue. That's right. With your host D and Kevin. And it's a very special Batman themed show. And we thank you for listening here on ETIN, the Emerson Talk and Information Network. And now it's time to get into Fireside, which is a salute to the Fireside chat concept, and we've got some hot topics of discussion based on specific stories. And in this case with Batman, I think one of the standout stories, and there are so many when you consider 75 years worth of history, but I think The Killing Joke as a definitive origin story for Joker and seeing just how evil he could be, I think that will always be a standout story. But it also did prove that a lot of the things that you see and you take for granted that, oh yeah, they changed it, it'll never go back to being the same. But it can. After how many years of Barbara Gordon having been the Batgirl, she ended up paralyzed, mm-hmm. where she wasn't able to do all the acrobatics and all of that type of stuff that she was known for. And I would say that she has had more popularity as Oracle than she did as Batgirl.
1: Well, for a lot of us, we only know the character as Oracle. I mean, I think the Killing Joke's by Alan Moore, right? And if yep. I'm not mistaken, that was published, I want to say, in the 80s.
0: Yeah, The Killing Joke was Alan Moore, 1989.
1: Yeah, so that was before I started reading comics. So, you know, wow. my only experience with Barbara Gordon was as Oracle. And okay. that's why it was so weird when the New 52 came around and she wasn't paralyzed and wasn't Oracle anymore.
0: Mm.
1: You know, because you think of some of the great Batman stories where Oracle's in Batman's ear helping
0: exactly.
1: him out, you know, solve a mystery, hack a computer, you know, what have you.
0: Which I thought was a great role for her. It not only helped Batman, she was a member of the Justice League.
1: Mm-hmm.
0: Then there was the whole team of Birds of Prey, which take your pick for which heroine or almost like anti-hero was helping out with the Birds of Prey. And they did a really good job. They even developed, or not that they developed it, but DC Comics did mention the martial arts style
1: mm-hmm.
0: that Barbara was able to employ. So she wasn't completely helpless, although she was paralyzed and in a wheelchair. And to have had that much development in a Batman supporting character and then just revert it all back is like, mm-hmm. if you wait a minute, things can change in the Batman universe.
1: Yeah, and Birds of Prey was excellent. I think that was the one that I read. It was Gail Simone, who's a fantastic, fantastic
0: she is. Yeah.
1: writer. You know, and she's also doing the new Batgirl, too, which I haven't really read yet. But yeah, I really enjoyed the Birds of Prey stories. I thought that having someone who was, you know, in a wheelchair be a hero and still be able to defend herself and whatnot was, you know, a really interesting take on a character because, you know, you don't really see hardly any characters with physical disabilities or at least,
0: no, you don't.
1: You know, that
0: You're
1: many,
0: right.
1: you know, featured in comics. And it
0: yeah.
1: was, you know, really an interesting character. And it was, she was so smart. She would, you know, would help Batman hack computer systems. Like I said, in every major Batman case, he could, you know, tap into Oracle. The Birds of Prey could tap into Oracle. She was almost the, if I remember correctly, she was almost kind of the manager, the point person for the entire team, kept them in contact, you know,
0: yeah.
1: that type of thing. So yeah, I really did enjoy the Birds of Prey stuff.
0: And that all came out of the aftermath of The Killing Joke. And we also had losing Robin, Jason Todd, that happened in The Killing Joke as well.
1: No, Jason Todd was killed. That was death in the family.
0: Oh, okay.
1: Yeah, that was
0: okay.
1: where Jason Todd died. And that was, but that was around the same time, I believe it was in the 80s. And the way that happened, if I'm not mistaken, was they actually conducted a poll and had the readers determine,
0: I remember
1: yeah,
0: this.
1: Whether or not
0: I
1: he was going to be
0: yeah.
1: killed or not be killed, and apparently the readers did not like Jason Todd.
0: And so explain it then. If they didn't like him, then what made them decide to go back to that well? And again, this is a Batman supporting mm-hmm. character, but the things that happen in the Bat universe affect the entire DC universe.
1: Yeah.
0: And he's back.
1: Mm-hmm. He's been back. I mean, he, you know, Jason Todd started, I think he came back during the weekly 52 series that Geoff Johns wrote several years ago,
0: mm-hmm.
1: which was really interesting. And he was part of a team with, I want to say, Kyle Rayner, Donna Troy, and
0: mm-hmm.
1: he that were traveling around the universe, I can't remember exactly. I think they were trying to like track down the monitor or something. I remember it being very entertaining, but I think that's when he, you know, initially came back, and then he turned into Red Hood, I believe, mm-hmm. after mm-hmm. that, and that's his incarnation now, iteration now in the Bat Universe is, as Red Hood.
0: Mm-hmm. And he's got the Outlaws, which there are two former Titans. You know, I love the Titans. Mm-hmm. Two former Titans that are his teammates. I think the group is perfectly described as crazy, sexy, cool. But that's just me.
1: That's a TLC reference.
0: It is. And they are crazy, sexy, cool. So then that would mean that in addition to the Killing Joke, then I've already forgotten. Is it Death of the Family or Death?
1: Well, that's where it's confusing. Death in the Family is that's when Robin, Jason Todd is killed. Death of the Family is the Scott Snyder opus where Joker returns after a long hiatus and essentially turns the Bat Family against each other. Gotcha. And it's really a disappointing ending because at the end of the series or at the end of the arc, they're all sitting at a table and they have faces like Joker's cut off their faces and they have them on a plate in front of them, mm-hmm. but their faces are bandaged. And then it turns out, well, he didn't really cut off their faces. And, you know, only that happens is Alfred gets hit with some sort of like psychotropic drug and they end up kind of like fighting each other for a little bit under the influence of Joker. And then that was it. And I after I read it, I thought to myself, well, how was that the death of the family? Like nothing major happened here. I mean,
0: well, didn't at some point you end up having what you didn't have to begin with? You had a fair fight between Jason and Joker. Did you get that?
1: I don't remember that. I don't remember that part. It could have happened. It was a couple years ago.
0: And I think it wasn't that one of those stories that it wasn't self-contained, was it?
1: No, it was across all of the Bat titles.
0: Yeah, the crossovers. Yeah, can drive you crazy keeping up with those.
1: Yeah, but contrast that with Batman and Robin when it was being written by Grant Morrison, and he had Damian Wayne fight the Joker, and he, you know, beat the Joker with a crowbar, a la how the Joker killed Jason Todd in Death in the Family.
0: How ironic.
1: Yeah, and then, but then Joker turned the tables on Damian and actually got out of Arkham after he beat up Damian. It was really, so that was a really cool issue and story arc. That was another, I don't remember if that was the Hush villain or not, but I think that was Black Mask who was the overarching person in that one, but.
0: And you're listening to the Platinum Edition of Ink, where the pen is mightier than the sword. Kevin and Dee here with you with your heavy dose of comic shop talk. And it's a Batman-themed show. We're talking about some of the top Batman stories out there. We've heard The Killing Joke. We've heard Death of the Family, Death in the Family, All in the Family, We Are Family, Sister Sledge. Not really. But there are a lot of them. And of course, you can't deny the impact of The Dark Knight Returns. Right. Because I think that elements of that story have made it into the film.
1: Yeah.
0: Batman universe.
1: Yeah.
0: You want to talk about Dark Knight Returns?
1: Well, I think Dark Knight Return is the piece de resistance when it comes to Batman graphic novels and Batman story arcs. I mean, it's Frank Miller. It's classic. You know, I guess another close one would be Batman Year One, which is also Frank Miller. But I mean, what a fantastic story. You have a mid-50s Batman who's declining in health. You have an older Superman. You have an older Selina Kyle. You have a Robin who's a female. You know, I mean, I've read this story many, many times, and it never gets old. It's just, you know, it's a classic, and it's so brutal in its honesty. There's a nuclear war with the Soviet Union that Superman prevents, and, you know, at one point he's reduced to almost a skeleton, and he has to get above the nuclear cloud to, you know, feel the rays of the sun to recharge him. And then there's the epic Batman-Superman showdown, you know, at the end where Green Arrow has one arm and he's helping Batman fight Superman. And yeah, that's one of my favorites of all time. Actually, I think that was one of the first graphic novels that I read growing up that kind of got me hooked on Batman. I think I remember the time I was reading the comics. I think it was Detective Comics at the time, you know, but I wasn't a faithful Batman reader. And then I read that. And then I read Year One, which of course is the story of James Gordon's first year in Gotham City and Batman's first year as Batman, you know, also written by Frank Miller, which is extremely gritty as well. And you know, that got me hooked. They were, you know, down to earth. It was, you know, a true Batman detective story. There wasn't, you know, the superpowers that you see now where Batman teams up with the Justice League or, you know, whomever. You know, it was a really, truly detective, gritty, crime-oriented book. And that's what really kind of hooked me on the character.
0: So those are some of the key stories that we think you should check out if you haven't, and we do hope you've enjoyed them as much as we have. But let's now shift gears and go into Control Freak, which Control Freak is comics and video games, past and present. And I think for this edition, it hands down, if you want to talk about Batman and video games, you want to talk about the Arkham trilogy. That whole trilogy has been incredible. Coming after a decade of so-so games, graphically, content-wise, could have been based on a movie, but then the plot in the game would differ so much from the movie that you couldn't even really follow it and get into it. The Arkham trilogy really delivers. You always feel as if you're Batman. There are different moves that you can make that you will see a full motion video upon throwing a batarang in back of Mr. Freeze, and will that be successful? And when you are successful, it's great. The story is awesome. I will say, and this is spoiler alert, I never wanted to go here and give this away. I will say that in the second game, the demise of Joker is so incredibly powerful. Mm-hmm. When Joker's dead and Batman picks him up and walks off into the night with him, it was so appropriate. It just, as much as there's always been the good versus evil, the yin and yang, you get familiar with wanting to have the yin and yang. You can't have one without the other. And so the way that game ends will always give me chills because it was perfect. It's a strange relationship that they've always had, Batman and Joker, and I think this definitely was that. You expect the hero to carry the damsel off. Uh-huh. You know, he's going to take care of the damsel. But there was a certain level of respect that was given to the Joker at the end of this one, and I thought that was awesome.
1: Hmm. That's so interesting. So what happened?
0: Well, the Joker ended up, there was a drug. It's kind of humorous at points because the drug is inside of him, and it at one point made him like become inflated, almost Bane style. Mm-hmm. But it was eating him up on the inside. And so here was his last ditch effort to try to have a fight with Batman. It's hilarious. They're in a boxing ring and they're going to have this boxing match, and he's getting even more and more inflated. And it was very cartoon styled. But over the course of the entire game, he's trying to get a cure for the drug that's in him and everything that's going on. So eventually he didn't get the cure. And so that was the end. I think Talia al Ghul, I think she had a hand in making sure that he didn't get it.
1: So what was the respect that was paid to him? Batman, did he treat his body a certain way?
0: He picked him up, and this is after battling, I don't know how many different villains. There's Scarecrow in here, there's Solomon Grundy in here, there's Clayface in here. There's so many different villains that are a part of the game. And then there are all the henchmen that Joker has. And so here he is. He's given his all to this boxing match, which is, it's absolutely hilarious. If you've got to find it on YouTube, after this boxing match, and Joker is, he's dying now. This is it for him. And it was kind of like a little bit of a touching moment where Batman realizes this is it for my arch nemesis. And you almost would think that's the end of the video game series, mm-hmm. but it's not, because the next one was a retelling kind of a year one type situation for Batman. And now we have Arkham Knight is going to be coming out, I think, next month. That one will be the closer of the trilogy. But yeah, he scoops up the Joker. He doesn't allow any of the authorities in Arkham to get near Joker. He is going to take Joker to his final resting place. Hmm. And so they walk off, and that concludes the storyline portion of the game. And there's a lot more that you can do. You've opened up additional weapons, upgrades to what you've got.
1: The trilogies are linked, and so you continue the same character through each one with the same abilities?
0: Well, they tweak it a little bit based on what you may have unlocked in one game, you'll have at the start of the next
1: one. Right, right.
0: That's so cool. It's that kind of thing, and then you can upgrade it from there.
1: Okay. I know nothing about video games, so to me that's revolutionary.
0: Yeah, we got to get you into it, man. You would love this.
1: You can have the same weapons across video games?
0: Yeah. Cool. Some cool stuff. But we're going to take another break, and we will be back and have a discussion in our touchscreen portion and talk about comic properties on TV or film. Again, this is our Batman theme show of Ink, where the pen is mightier than the sword.

0: And we are back, Ink, where the pen is mightier than the sword, the Platinum Edition, as a tribute to the character Batman, 75 years of history, great stories, great video games, well, not always great video games, but recently, and now we're going to go into Touchscreen, which is the Batman property on TV or in film. And I have to admit, first and foremost, it was the 1960s Adam West, Burt Ward. That was the show that introduced me to Batman. It was in syndication on a local channel here in Boston. And that was my introduction to Batman as a character. And then you had the Super Friends, and Batman was prominently displayed there. And that's where I began, and then realized, you know, years later that in the comic books, there's a different kind of continuity. It was nothing at all like...
1: There's no, like, bat shark repellent in the comic books?
0: No.
1: Or, you know, Robin flapping around doing whatever he did in the 60s version?
0: Was definitely none of that. But, you know, I think one of the things I'd read, and that series, the 1960 series, is coming to Blu-ray and DVD. Mm. It may already be here. So don't quote me on it, but I know that it is coming because I was trying to price it. Mm-hmm. And it's all of the episodes. But they took the idea of Batgirl, Barbara Gordon, from the TV series.
1: Oh, I didn't know that.
0: That's yeah, she hadn't existed in the comics. Mm. There was as luck would have it, there was another Batgirl who was the sidekick of Batwoman. Mm-hmm. But this was Betty Kane. Mm-hmm. And, of course, then we ended up having Barbara Gordon. And Betty Kane was kind of retconned out because...
1: Well, the Kane family's into the... she's Batwoman now. The
0: yeah.
1: ancestor.
0: She's yeah. back. Mm-hmm. Yeah. So funny how things turn out. But with that TV show, I mean... Man, I couldn't wait to get more of it. And now, looking back, as a kid, you were into all the action. You were into seeing Bruce and Dick go down the pole and make their conversion and then hop in the Batmobile and, you know, they speed off to
1: See, I've never watched an entire episode of that show, and I always thought it was just super campy. I didn't know that there was the fun action version of it, too. I guess maybe I should give it a chance.
0: As a kid, you can't help it. Mm-hmm. That's what you get because you don't understand any of the humor.
1: Right.
0: And boy, is there a lot of campy, very funny stuff that's in there. And all of the guest villains, I'd once seen a YouTube video that featured every single, like, guest villain. They were really big names in Hollywood, in land of TV or in film. Milton Berle, Julie Newmar, Eartha Kitt, Frank Gorshin, Cesar Romero. They were all very big, popular names. And at the time, Adam West and Bruce Burt Ward, they were unknowns. Mm-hmm. They were new to the scene. So it's cool to look back on that show. Love that show. Any other comments on that in terms of your Batman experience in TV, film? What's notable for you?
1: I don't know. I think that growing up, for me anyway, it was Batman the Animated Series and then Batman Beyond, which is a fantastic comic now, by the way. If you're not reading Batman Beyond, you certainly should be.
0: Okay.
1: But yeah, I really enjoyed Batman the Animated Series. It was fantastic. It was gritty. It was real. It had great stories. It was written by some of the comic book artists too, if I remember correctly, like Paul Dini, who's a great storyteller.
0: Yeah.
1: And it was actually something I bonded over with my wife about when we met in 2004. We were on an archaeology dig together in Sicily, and I think somehow it came up about the Batman Animated Series, and she loved it, and I loved it. And one of the things we used to do when we were in our young days with plenty of free time is we had the complete DVD set for like the first three seasons, and we would just sit and, you know, pop some of them in and watch them. I mean, there's the classic episode where all the villains are sitting around at a table and they're talking about how they almost got Batman, and it's like Killer Croc and Joker and Mad Hatter and Poison Ivy. I mean, I love that show. And Batman Beyond was fantastic too, with Terry McGinnis as Batman and Bruce as, you know, a 60s wheelchair bound billionaire who wants to continue the Bat legacy, and he does it, you know, vicariously through Terry, providing him all the equipment. And Terry was a really complex character because he was only in high school. He was almost like a Peter Parker kind of style Batman. And he had to balance, you know, his family life and his girlfriend with his, you know, commitments to Bruce and fighting crime. And it was a really interesting, fantastic show. I think that ran through 2001.
0: Yeah, it was on for a while. It wasn't bad. I was into it as well. The one that has me now, I'm introducing my son to it, is The Brave and the Bold. I love that show. I think it was awesome. I believe they're done because the way that the show plays out over all of the episodes, you get the feeling that there was a final episode. Mm-hmm. There was some kind of finality to all of the adventures that you see. But The Brave and the Bold as a comic series was always a team up. And it would be Batman teaming up with whomever, and you would get a closer look at the different characters in the DC universe, people you didn't know, but they were big names, whether it was Zatanna or Black Canary or maybe Aquaman or the Blackhawks or, you know, whoever it was. And so seeing that and that kind of comic book team up take place with these characters on TV in animated world, they do such a good job with the stories. It's almost kid-friendly. You'll have to check the exact rating of the show. But for any child, I think it's a great introduction once you think that it's age-appropriate. It's a good introduction to Batman and the DC Universe if you check out that particular animated series. Now, the other series that we should talk about live action is that we now have Gotham. Gotham premiered this past week. And it's not even an origin story of Batman. It's more the origin of Gotham. Mm-hmm. You do get introduced to Bruce Wayne. You get introduced to Selina Kyle. You get introduced to a future Penguin. But that's it. It's more of a crime drama. There's Detective Gordon. Jim Gordon is there. And it'll be interesting to see if that show can stay around, because one of the problems you have, I think Smallville is an exception where you know that the character is Superman and you never see Superman, but it's okay. Mm-hmm. I think Smallville lasted like, what, 10, 12 seasons or something like that?
1: Yeah, I never watched Smallville, but I know it was wildly successful. Yeah. I tried getting into it a couple times and I couldn't.
0: And neither could I, because I want to see Superman. Yeah. You know, I don't want to, why are we just dancing around this?
1: Well, and that goes to a point which you made the other day, is why don't we have another Batman TV
0: just
1: show?
0: Just give it to us. We go and we pay to see the movies. We'll definitely tune in faithfully to watch the show. I think the last time they tried this was Birds of Prey, the live action Birds of Prey. You have some flashback scenes that include Batman, but it was a show that was set in Gotham, different characters because it was the Birds of Prey team. So essentially in the end, you ended up with a Batgirl TV show, which that's kind of cool. Mm-hmm. But I didn't really expect that going in. It was one of those that was set up like, you know, Batman was going to somehow be a part of it, and that never played out. They stayed true to Birds of Prey, but having Gotham with no Batman, it may not last very long.
1: I've read terrible reviews, so I'm going to wait and maybe check it out if it lasts. I mean, it seemed like there were some good actors involved in it. I think someone from Sons of Anarchy, the guy from the OC, who was also in that cop drama, the LA-based cop drama, which was actually good. I think I watched a couple episodes of that. Jada Pinkett Smith is in it.
0: She's in it as well.
1: Yeah, so it seemed like there was a bunch of actors, but I've basically read that, you know, it's overacted, overdramatized, and, you know, Batman's always lurking off screen, but they don't do an effective job of making that kind of like a hook or something rather than a distraction.
0: Yeah, the way it plays out is you see the Waynes are murdered, and then the Gotham City Police Department is so corrupt that to calm down all of the citizens of the city so everyone doesn't panic, because Wayne and Thomas and Martha Wayne had done so much for the city, they don't want panic on their hands. So they rush and pretty much frame someone else as the guy that murdered the Waynes. And you see Jim Gordon trying to fight that. Mm-hmm. That no, this isn't the guy that really killed him. We've got to find the one who really did do it. And along the way, they end up to go to Fish Mooney, who is the queen pin of the city. She's the...
1: That's Jada Pinkett Smith's character.
0: Jada correct? Pinkett yeah. Smith's character, who runs pretty much all of it, a little bit of the organized crime in the city. And she has the Penguin. She almost sets him up. By the end of it, you see that Jim Gordon didn't actually kill the Penguin. And we all know that he didn't, because we know how the story will play out. There will be a Penguin, and he'll be the boss of the organized crime in the city. But the way they set that up was kind of cool. We'll see that there are going to be problems, as did you killed this guy, you killed someone, and that's going to come back to hurt Jim Gordon. So there's a lot going on. There wasn't a lot of Batman elements to it. There were some Catwoman elements through Selina Kyle. She was always lurking in the background. She's got binoculars, and she actually witnessed the murder of the Waynes while Bruce Wayne falls to pieces, and then the police come and scoop him up. And Alfred is kind of cool in the series. He's not the button down smooth gentleman that we know him to be. You almost expect him to start dropping F-bombs at some point during it. It's just a very young Alfred.
1: Harkening back to his Special Forces days in the SAS?
0: Maybe. But we never know where they're going to take it, because I really did get a surprise with the murder of the Waynes and thinking, oh, okay, we get to see Joe Chill, you know, thinking that that's what was going to happen. And then the Gotham City Police Department framed somebody. Like, didn't see that coming. Mm-hmm. So if there are elements like that where you're familiar with the continuity enough, you're a big enough Batman fan that the side detour, the side road that they take really pulls you in, then maybe it could last for a little while, but time will tell. Mm-hmm. Well, we would like to thank you for joining us on the Platinum Edition of Ink, where the pen is mightier than the sword. I am Dee, joined by Kevin, giving you the dose of comic shop talk that you need. Yep. And my final words are, crime never pays. Those were the words of one of the Batman animated series. That's how they would always end it. But final words, Kevin.
1: So I just think next week, you know, I'd really like to talk about the new Jonathan Hickman run on the Avengers, which has been absolutely fantastic. Love it. It's actually the most exciting thing that I'm reading right now. Wow. I'd like to delve into that a little bit. And also, too, just a closing note on Batman. When you think about this character that's been around for how many years?
0: 75 years.
1: Think about the different iterations of the character. I mean, it was born in a time of fear and panic, World War II, you know, the Red Scares, all of these things with, you know, that were going on in this country. And heroes really represented something different now than they did back then. You know, I mean, they used to be inherently these fighters of evil, and many of these iterations of these villains were related to, you know, the villains that we fought in World War II. And think of just the evolution of these characters over time. Think about what Batman meant to different people in the 50s and the 60s. You know, how did it reflect the mom and pop Leave It to Beaver culture of the 50s? How did Batman reflect the, you know, free love culture of the 60s? You know, the decadence of the 70s and the 80s, and, you know, the kind of, I don't know, grunge Generation X factor of the 90s. I mean, there's a different Batman character for every generation, and that's what's so cool about having a character who's been along and around this much. You can talk to anybody from a 5-year-old to an 80 or, you know, 72-year-old, and they're going to tell you what Batman meant to them as a person, you know? And so that's what's really cool about the longevity of this character and why it's so important, you know, to the pop culture tapestry of this country, and why people today are still coming out in, you know, record numbers to see Batman, to read about Batman, and to, you know, listen to what he has to say, you know, about the state of America and about the state of the comic book industry.
0: And we know that we have another version of Batman coming soon, in a year or so, with Batman Superman Dawn of Justice. Yep. And we'll be talking about that in future editions.
1: Ben Affleck.
0: And we'll be talking about that in future editions of Ink. But I couldn't have put it any better, Kevin. Thank you very much. And thank you for tuning in to Ink, where the pen is mightier than the sword.
1: Indeed.

0: See, I'm a gore lover, so I love slasher.
1: If you're out there on Tinder, swipe right. Power swipe it. Right.
2: I'm
1: right,
2: quirky
1: right, right,
2: little boy. Anyway.
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6: There's a word for it. And can you imagine the English language without the two letters OK? OK is used a million times a day and is spread to every country on earth. One story on how OK was born goes back to the campaign of Martin Van Buren when he was running for his second term as President of the United States. The OK Club was formed to support his candidacy. The letters came from the initial of Van Buren's native hometown of Old Kinderhook, New York. His supporters always called him OK. OK caught the public fancy as a simple way of agreeing, approving, and endorsing an idea. Today we say, is it OK? They're doing OK. Put your OK on this. Well, one thing is sure, as far as our language is concerned, OK is here to stay. OK, there's a word for it, is brought to you by the American Library Association. Whatever you need to know, your library is the place to go.
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2: Hello, everyone out there on the internet radio. This is Ross sitting here, and you are tuned into the Horror Hour. I'd like to introduce you guys to my friend Jess. She's sitting in here in the studio with me today in place of Chantel. She is very sick right now, guys, so send out the positive vibes to her. But say hello to Jess, everyone. Jess, say hey to the people.
8: Hey, everyone. Nice to meet you guys. Hope you enjoy.
2: All right, Jess, why don't you tell everyone a little bit about yourself, where you're from, what you do. Your hair color, if you want, anything. To get the mental image of you.
8: All right, well, I'm Jess. I'm from Long Island, New York, a little outside the city. Apparently, I'm a brunette. That was asked. I'm a freshman here and a journalism major. I'm pretty cool.
2: All right, guys. So we're going to get the ball rolling today. Now, unfortunately, because I keep having a co-host issue here, Chantel just keeps getting sick, and it's not her fault. You know, we still love her. We still love her when she's in here. But it's kind of hard to do any kind of follow-up segments, so we're just going to kind of keep doing the same thing where I'm just kind of doing this as more of an interview format. So I'm going to be asking Jess some questions about some very haunted places where she's from, as well as her vast knowledge, from what I understand it to be, of horror film and slasher and both paranormal. You guys know that I'm the paranormal guy. Chantel is the slasher guy, the slasher girl, I guess. Sorry, Chantel. But we're gonna see how this works out. So we're gonna start off asking you about your most well-known haunted place in your hometown.
8: Okay, easy. On Long Island, there are several haunted places. Mostly, I would have to say the one that I'm mostly known of is the Kings Park Insane Asylum. Personally, because I've been there and I've gotten lost there, and it was a horrible, horrible experience. But now I know where it is, so that's always great. But when you think about Kings Park Insane Asylum, it's typically like any asylum that you would see in a movie. It's creepy. It has all the graffiti. It's in the middle of nowhere. It's not even on a map. You literally have to just get off the road and you find it by accident, just like I did after my road test, which was horrible.
2: What happened with it?
8: Me and my friend Megan were coming home from mini golf, and I made a wrong turn because I don't have any sense of direction.
2: This already sounds like a horror movie.
8: Oh, yes. And
2: two totally incompetent teenage girls coming home from playing mini golf, taking a wrong turn.
8: It was a horrible turn. And for a while, we went down this dirt path, and I thought, I was like, oh, I could just turn around, but it was a one-way road, surrounded by trees, couldn't turn around, even though I have a very small car. And finally, I get there, and there's just, like, buildings everywhere, dirt road, pitch black, no lights, no cell service, literally a horror movie at my fingertips. It was horrible.
2: See, was there no like security or anything?
8: No.
2: Because that's interesting, because there's a really well-known place near me. It's the former Taunton Medical Hospital, Mental Medical Hospital, in Taunton, Massachusetts. It's about 20 minutes north of where I am, about 30 minutes south of the city of Boston. And it's kind of like a similar thing. It's in the middle of nowhere, in an actually very populated town. It's in one area where there's just a whole lot of nothing. And kids a lot of times like try to like sneak in there and like cause trouble, like break windows. It's an abandoned building. I've been there a few times. And if you ever want to try to get in there, especially at night, you have to sneak in, because they have actually like a security detail like patrolling the area to make sure that people don't go in, because I mean, they could get hurt. It's also still technically public property that's like just like sectioned off as a dangerous area by the town. And that's very interesting, because like, lots of places, at least in Massachusetts, are like that. That you can't even really get into them or get anywhere near them, because there's police detail out there at it.
8: That's why I was very surprised that I stumbled upon this. I know one building has security. After I looked into it, I found that out, because it has like overgrown fungus, basically. If you go in there, you'll get some sort of disease. I don't know. But I entered the back, and I was surrounded by a whole lot of nothing, as you would say, and then a lot of scary buildings, and no lights, and no service. And I was stuck there for 2 hours trying to get out, because literally every road you go down, it looks the same. You get stuck there. It's terrifying. And I know some of my friends have like gone inside one of the buildings. I'm clearly not as ballsy, but the pictures I've seen are horrible. They're so scary. They have, I know there was a huge thing about how some group of kids went in there a few years ago and one girl never came out.
2: Really?
8: Yeah.
2: Now, is this like an actual, like, is this like a confirmed story, or is this just like a rumor?
8: No, this is confirmed. Like, there was police investigation. Girl never showed. We don't know where she went.
2: That's absolutely terrifying. I'm actually going to look that up right now on my handy dandy laptop, because that sounds absolutely terrifying.
8: Yeah. I do not want to go in there. My friend Megan was like, oh, well, maybe we can get service. We go like into the building, go to the top. Like, I know my friends have been there. They've had service. And I'm like, I'm not going in there. You cannot make me go in there. You cannot pay me. I'm going to stay in my new little car and hope to get out of here safe. And that was the goal at hand, clearly. And it took 2 hours of driving around in the middle of nowhere. And finally, miraculously, I was able to find a way out. But I was still very lost, because now I'm on the other end of town. But it was terrifying. Megan cried. I cried a little bit.
2: Now also, so living on Long Island, you must be familiar with the famous Amityville Horror House, right?
8: Oh, yes. I've been there as well. But that I actually looked for. Again, not on the map. They took it off the map because they didn't want a lot of people coming and loitering around it, taking pictures of it. They want to just leave it as this amazing horror landmark. But eventually, me and a lot of my friends did find it. We took a lot of pictures. It was really cool. I didn't go in. Never would.
2: Now, what exactly is it? I've heard the name thrown around. I've tried to like look stuff up about it, but like you said, there's really just not a lot out there on it. So what exactly is it?
8: Well, the movie Amityville Horror.
2: I know the movie. Yeah.
8: The movie. It's basically the house that it took place in. It's not haunted or anything. I just know that that was where the scary movie took place. So people were like, oh, all these horror things went down. It's probably haunted. But no, it's just a horror landmark. It is scary, though. I can't admit the area. It's like in the middle of nowhere again.
2: Now, another one that I've heard about is the one you're talking before was Kings Park. And what about Lake, you pronounced it right before the show. I'm probably not going to be able to do it. Lake Ronkonkoma?
8: Yes, Lake Ronkonkoma. You did pronounce it correctly.
2: Oh, good. Two claps for the New Englander.
8: Okay, so basically, from what I know, there's a lot of stories that come up about it. The one that I know most is apparently there was a group of kids on a canoe. They were camping out and the canoe disappeared and the children like drowned and no one knows like why. I think it was just a rumor story, but because of that, nobody camps out there anymore. And there's a rumor that if you do camp out there, the children that drowned will show up and take your life, which is obviously petrifying. So I stay away from there pretty frequently.
2: That is actually very, very terrifying. All right, so we are going to segue now into a conversation about your type of horror. Now, for you avid listeners of the Horror Hour, you guys know that I'm all about the paranormal, but I also appreciate a good slasher film. Chantel is definitely all about the slasher. She loves the serial killers, and I actually kind of got into that spirit a little bit on Halloween. I binge watched a couple movies. I watched Psycho, I watched Jason, I watched Halloween 1 and 2. Those, of course, all like slasher and kind of like Jason, I guess, also kind of a monster film in its own right. But do you consider yourself more of a slasher fan, a paranormal fan, or like a man versus nature fan? Because movies like Jaws that aren't really either. And there are plenty of movies like that, plenty of movies out there that aren't really like paranormal or a slasher. It's just kind of like something in nature that is real, that is also terrifying, like a shark. And why that movie was actually really scary to me is a lot of scenes of it were actually filmed in the town that I've grown up in, on the beach that I've been going to and building sandcastles on since I was, you know, 3. And that movie scared, I watched that movie as an 8-year-old and I didn't want to jump in the pool for a whole summer. I was terrified. So what, are you paranormal? Are you slasher? Everyone kind of like picks this, whether they know it or not, kind of like picks a side. So what's yours?
8: Definitely paranormal. I'm not about gore. Gore scares me to death, even though I

0: It's very like mental and also spiritual. I've talked on this show before about how exorcism scenes really get to me because I was raised Catholic. And like you're always like taught about like what they are, but like you don't actually talk about them. Like they're a real thing that actually happened, but like you don't go into detail about them. And I know actually a couple of weeks ago I watched a movie with you, The Possession.
1: Oh my God.
0: And you were hiding your face in the pillow the entire time. But you were raised in a Jewish family, right?
1: I am.
0: So was it interesting seeing a movie that had the Jewish perspective of what is like an exorcism to the in the Catholic faith?
1: Definitely. I've never seen a movie in that light. Usually it's more the exorcism thing, which doesn't really deal with my religion. But it definitely made things more scary, especially because there was a child involved. And whenever there's a child involved in a scary movie, it's
0: just, have you seen Annabelle yet?
1: No.
0: Oh, get out and see that movie. All of you out there, get out. There are some great horror movies on right now. You have Annabelle, you have Ouija. They're both excellent movies. Terrifying. When Chantel is back next week, we're going to be doing a review of Ouija. So that's a little plug to definitely tune in next week because you're not going to want to miss that one. All right, guys, I think we're going to take our first music break here. We have got Blink-182 with Feeling This. I've been jamming this song for a little while now and it just feels right to play. So here's Blink-182 with a song off their self-titled.

Blink 182 right there, everyone, with Feeling This off their self-titled album from way back when. Now, the reason I took a music break right there is I thought having music would actually segue very nicely into what I wanted to talk about next, and it's the concept of music in horror. Now, for me, a lot of times what gets me when I'm sitting down and watching a horror film isn't the fact that, like, I see the main character walking towards the door where you know the slasher is, or the lights start flickering and, like, you know that, like, the demon's about to appear. That's not it. For me, a lot of times, it's the music. It's the very high-pitched, slow violin that creeps up and sends chills down your spine. And what really made me think about this was watching the classic movie made in 1960.

0: Psycho. And I know that you said you haven't seen Psycho, which just shocks me. And I'm telling you, you need to get out and see that movie. That is a movie that is a must see for horror fans. And you, since you've gotten here, have become quite the horror fan since you arrived at Emerson. Isn't that true?
1: That is true. I've spent a lot of times like at night just watching horror films from Netflix, because they have a good category of films, I must say.
0: They do. They have actually a lot of really great listings on Netflix right now. I'll pull that up in a minute and actually read some of the great ones that you guys have out there. Because if you have Netflix, having all this at your fingertips is actually a really great way to become immersed in some really great classic horror films. But like, can you think of an example in a movie where the music did it more so than the actual content?
1: Basically, I think any movie, horror movie, has that, to be honest. When I think of any horror movie, that's a huge thing in it. I think that's a thing directors definitely play up when it comes to like the slasher scene or they're gonna get killed scene. Basically, you always hear that like do do do do do do, and you're just like, oh no, like this is gonna go down now, like this is horrible,
0: oh no. You're gonna get killed. Yeah, and I totally understand what you mean. But what's interesting, did you ever see The Woman in Black with Daniel Radcliffe?
1: I have not.
0: It was interesting, and when I first saw it, I hated it. I absolutely hated it. And then I saw it again, and I loved it. It just totally changed my opinion. And I think it's because I was bored the first time watching it. I went with some friends. I was expecting us to get like really like jump scared a lot and us be able to almost like joke around with each other. The second time I watched it, I was alone. Late at night, it was on TV, on one of like the cable networks. And I was watching it, and I was sitting there shaking. Like, it was actually very, very scary. And part of one of the things that movie does excellently, it shines in silence. There's very little dialogue, very little noise in reality. A lot of it is Daniel Radcliffe almost silently going through this house where you know there's a very strong presence of something that wants to do something bad or is trying to say something. Like, you know the presence is there because you see it at every turn, but there isn't the something jumping out at you, the orchestra plays for a half a second, you jump more because of the noise and the image, and you're like, oh my god, that was scary, when really you just got tricked into getting jumped by noise. And like, some movies do this excellently, like look at Rob Zombie. You know anything about Rob Zombie, Jess?
1: No, but I do love zombie movies. I'll have to see that.
0: He doesn't really have zombie movies. He has some very interesting progressive horror films that are, it's very much so his own style. And he also is a very well-known musician in metal music, and he actually writes all the music for his own movies. Every album that he puts out, all those songs are used in horror movies. One of my favorites is Mars Needs Women. I love that song. I hear that and I start bumping my fist in the air because it just gets me really excited. But I don't know. I think it's such an interesting concept when a director can take silence and make that scarier than music, because like I was watching Psycho, I was like, okay, yeah, it's like it's not by any means a scary movie by today's perspective. It's a great film. It is highly entertaining. It's great to watch, a really interesting story, and we're going to talk about the whole concept of psychopath and psychopathic slashers later in the show. But the entire concept to me of it being able to be quiet instead of having to have a dun dun dun dun dun dun dun dun when the lady's getting stabbed in the shower. The fact that they can go without that and have something equally, in my mind, scarier. And really, like, it wasn't a really special effects driven film, The Woman in Black. It's not like, it wasn't like Paranormal Activity where they had to have like a gimmick for it to be kind of scary. The whole like found footage thing, which in its own right is scary. I didn't find the Paranormal Activity films very scary. I thought like movies like Blair Witch Project are much scarier for me.
1: Really?
0: Oh yeah.
1: I didn't really like the Blair Witch Project. I thought, well, when I saw Paranormal Activity, I was 13 or 14.
0: We were young. We were young. We were both in middle school when the first one came out.
1: And that scared me. The second one scared me too, but I love the found footage thing. I really do. Like, one of my favorite movies is found footage oriented. I love that. I don't know why. Maybe it's because, oh, like, these people are really dead and they just found this, and I don't know. But I definitely agree with the silence thing, because in everyday life, even, like, silence can be more powerful than noise.
0: Absolutely.
1: Definitely.
0: Absolutely. Watch. Powerful.
1: Very.
0: Incredibly. And I, if you guys have any movies that you think are like that, where the silence overpowers the music and is more strong than that. You can call in to 617-824-8100. We'd love to chat with you. You can talk to us about your favorite horror film, horror book, horror anything. I know something that I would definitely like to talk about at some point is the around Boston. There are so many great places to go catch the famous Rocky Horror Picture Show.
1: I have been there. It's a very interesting experience. I highly recommend it. It's very good.
0: A place right here near us, right on the Boston Common, is the AMC Lowe's Cinema. It is right on, oh God, I can't think of the street. And
1: Tremont?
0: Yes, thank you. It is right on Tremont Street. I pretty much live on this street, and I can't even remember the name of it. It's right on Tremont Street. That's a great one. Also, Showcase Superlux does a showing of it. So does the Coolidge Corner Theater, as well as the Brattle Theater in Cambridge. All these places. If you guys haven't done it, it's a great entertaining experience. It is far from horror. The point of it is for it to just be weird and outlandish, which is, in a way, is the point of horror, too. Horror is, the idea of horror is just to show something that is so against the norm that it's kind of scary, which I love, personally. That's just me. That's just weird old me being me. But if you haven't done Rocky Horror Picture Show and you're over the age of 14, I definitely recommend doing it. It's a hilarious experience. It is a great, it really is a staple in horror culture. Like, if you're going to host it, like if you're going to be like me and host a show about horror, you better be well versed in things like Stephen King, in Rob Zombie, in M. Night Shyamalan, and in Rocky Horror Picture Show. You better be well versed in those four things.
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0: You do. 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Do you keep up with American Horror Story?
1: I have recently, actually. My suite mates love that show, so it's always on when it's on Wednesdays, yeah?
0: Yes, Wednesdays at 9
1: Wednesdays
0: on FX.
1: Wednesdays at 9, yeah. I've watched this season, but I haven't ventured off into the past seasons. But I know they're on Netflix, and it's on my list. It's coming. But this season, I think, is very interesting. I have to say, the whole, like, freak show.
0: I hate it.
1: You hate it.
0: It is not scary. That show has not been scary since the Asylum season.
1: I do agree it's not scary. I think it's interesting in the concept. I don't know why the whole musical thing has been going down. Wasn't there the first show, I remember there was a whole music number, and I was sitting there like, what? This is not scary at all. I wasn't scared, but it was interesting. I do know what people are talking about when they, like, freak out over American Horror Story.
0: I cannot get into this season, guys. I mean, I followed the show since the beginning, since the first season with A Haunted House, and I thought it was both a fascinating show, and it actually, like, scared me. And not many things on television, especially on just, like, basic cable television, are scary, if anything, for that matter. Especially not in a paranormal sense. And then season two with the Asylum, they definitely stepped it up. They made it a little bit more gory, but also brought some of the other elements in. I think the storyline itself in season two was more entertaining, as far as they tied the whole former Nazi doctor in, and they even brought aliens into the season, which I thought was weird. They were definitely pushing it a little bit there, but it was good. And then season three with Coven, although I kept up with the episodes and I found it incredibly entertaining, was not scary in the slightest bit. It was a little freaky, I guess. Like, there were some episodes where the paranormal aspect kind of, like, had me step back and be like, okay, this is just a little weird to look at, and it's kind of weird to wrap my head around, but it's there, and it's whatever. At least the storyline is interesting. Seeing that the growth of the characters is definitely there. So as far as, like, an actual story, it was great, but as far as a horror story, it didn't scare me. And this new season, I don't find scary at all. There's nothing about this that is even entertaining to me. I feel like they're kind of going back on things that they've done before, and their whole concept is they keep the same actors for most of the seasons, and, like, that's cool, I guess. It's something that hasn't really been done before. Not many shows can really survive having each season be an entirely different story while actually still keeping the same actors and actresses, which I think is, like, you know, hats off to them. Fine, that's a cool concept. But this new season, it's putting me to sleep. I've watched the episodes, and I keep waiting to be scared, and I haven't been yet. The only scary thing has been the clown.
1: The clown has definitely scared me, but I just have a clown fear to begin with, so I'm biased.
0: Me too. Have you seen Stephen King's It?
1: No, probably because there's a clown in it.
0: Yeah, there's not a clown in it. There is the clown in it.
1: The clown.
0: The clown.
1: That's not something I want to go near.
0: It is absolutely terrifying. We are going to watch this soon together, I promise. I'm making this promise to you right now. We are going to watch Stephen King's It together, because you will actually get the pants scared off of you. It's fantastic. But yeah, again, going back, Rocky Horror, definitely get out and try to see that. There are plenty of places around the city to do it. Just Google Rocky Horror Picture Show. You'll come up with places like Jay Campbell's Feast of Flesh. That is in South Boston. Showcase Superlux Cinema in New Inn. Like I said, the AMC Lowe's Theater right here in downtown. There are plenty of great places to do it. It's a really great time. I definitely recommend going and doing it. Also, get involved with things like there's actually a Boston Meetup page. For those of you who don't know Boston Meetup, it's a really great kind of almost social network-like site where you can kind of just like type in a couple of your interests. It'll show you like different groups of people. I've met up with people who are really into playing Ultimate Frisbee doing this. I just looked it up. There's a whole community of people who love horror films and go to film fest together and actually even host movie nights in their neighborhoods. And it's get involved with things like that, because the more you become immersed in horror culture, the more that you'll really begin to enjoy it. But we're going to take another music break here, guys. Here's a song that I have been really into for a while. It is Machine Head by Bush, right here on Emerson's Home for Talk and Information. It's ETIN, and this is the Horror Hour.

0: Machine Head by Bush right here on Emerson's Home for Talk and Information. This is ETIN and you are locked into the Horror Hour. My name is Ross.
1: I'm Jess.
0: And thank you guys very much so for tuning in right here on the internet's home. Right here, it's the hub for information from Emerson. CTIN. You guys get the point. All right. So once again, guys, my name is Ross. And before we were talking about some great movies that were on Netflix. Now, if you guys don't have Netflix, I just got it. And I don't want to promote really anything. But if you are into watching movies and sitting around and binge watching, it's definitely something to look into at least. Here are some of the great horror movies they have on it right now. Devil, which is a great plot twist at the end. If you're an M. Night Shyamalan fan and you love plot twists, definitely check out that movie. Is that a Shyamalan movie? No, it's not. And then there is also Encounters of the Fourth Kind, which are, if you're into aliens and psychological thrillers, that's a fantastic one. There's also Silent Hill, all the episodes of The Twilight Zone. And then for you classic horror fans, get yourselves to watch The Twilight Zone because it's phenomenal. Amityville Horror, which we were talking about earlier. Blair Witch Project's on there. The Human Centipede, which I don't even know if you can count. and here's one that I know that you wanted to talk about. Scream, the Scream series. So why don't you talk about that for a little bit? Tell everyone what you think about them.
1: Okay, so I've recently seen Scream, which I know is a little late because they've been out for a while. I found them to be extremely interesting. I know that they were made a while ago.
0: The 90s. The original came out in 1996.
1: Yeah, when we were born. But I saw...
0: I was born in 95, thank you.
1: Okay, well, I saw Scream 2 and seen Scream 3 recently, and just on a whim. And I actually got really into the story. And I know that people on like Tumblr and like 4chan always make fun of this movie, and the mask is like a big symbol for Halloween. But I actually really liked the movies. I thought they were really good, and I'm not into like slasher films at all. I thought they were really good.
0: They were really revolutionary. They're directed by Wes Craven and also written by him, and he was a genius. It even says in the description right here, it really turned the genre on its head at the time. For so long, the slasher films had been things like, kind of just like everyone just playing off the success of Psycho that had been a success for 30 years at that point. You had some kind of variations of the slasher idea with movies like Halloween and the Nightmare on Elm Street series in the 80s. And that was kind of a cross between the monster movie and the slasher movie. Because, in the 50s and 60s, what was really popular was the monster movies. You had The Blob, Yes. You had Frankenstein, all those great classics, which are also great ones to get out and go see. And this was really revolutionary in the fact that it wasn't something paranormal. There was no the crossover. And there wasn't even someone with like a mental issue, because like that's what Psycho really was. It was someone with an incredibly distraught mind and an incredibly confused, sick individual, committing those crimes, whereas Scream was someone's classmate. It was a normal person who was just out to kill, and was. I still look back at it and I think it's terrifying, although some scenes I have to laugh at in that movie, because some scenes in it are very corny, like everything in the 90s was. It was very corny at times. Like you could almost like see, at least me, like watching it 10 years after it came out, like when I was around 9 or 10, you like seen like some of the, you like seen clips and stuff, and like you'd seen them like made fun of on the internet and on like MTV and all that. And it was almost like laughable at times, where like the couple comes in and like sits down on the couch, and like you just like see the killer like put his thing up and like a ghost try to like almost like shuffle at, like through the doorway. And I look at that, I'm like, wow, that's hilarious. Because if someone really wanted to like kill someone, they wouldn't dress up as in a mask and all that.
1: No, they would not. But that mask did become a huge icon.
0: It is. It's a staple. It's right up there with the Jason mask, the hockey mask. You know, the old fashioned.
1: Yeah, that one terrifies me.
0: It's right up there with that. I mean, I'd put that as one of the most famous masks of all time.
1: Definitely.
0: In horror culture. Same with Jason's. Let me think. What else? What else is a really well known mask? It's not really so much in horror culture, but definitely in pop culture today. The Bane mask.
1: Okay. Yeah.
0: From Batman.
1: I was thinking like,
0: which is actually kind of creepy looking. Like if they threw that on someone in a horror movie, it would be terrifying.
1: Phantom of the Opera. That half mask is also a huge.
0: But that's not
1: mask.
0: Scary.
1: It's not scary, but I feel like if you put it into a movie, I think it like a scary movie. I think it could be scary.
0: Okay. Fair enough. I can agree to that. Have you seen the Final Destination series?
1: I saw one of them. I don't recall which one, but some of those, the roller coaster one, I think that's the first one.
0: That's three.
1: Three?
0: Yeah.
1: Okay. I saw three then at one point. There are some interesting things that go down in that series.
0: See, the only problem that I have is this, with Scream is although it both, it capped off an excellent era of horror and kind of like gave a really new idea, but also opened the doorway for some absolutely terrible, terrible films. It was kind of very much the beginning of what I like to refer as the dark era in American horror. And that was your Final Destinations. Saw was okay in its own right. If you're into gore, it's a great movie, I guess. But as far as a horror film goes, it just does not do it for me or anyone that I know, really. Especially the Final Destinations, which was just so lame and were purely just based off of people like, oh, you're going to die and there's nothing you can do about it. Like that is going to be the end of the movie in every single one of them. And like that, especially Final Destination 3, because I very recently watched it with my sister when I was home from school for a weekend. And there was a scene where the two girls are tanning.
1: That's the one that scared me the most, actually.
0: Really? I laughed at that scene.
1: You laughed?
0: Well, I thought it was hilarious. Because there's no possible way that the series of events that happens with the guy bumping into the door and something falling off and the piece of wood flying and perfectly landing there and then the machine, both of the machines simultaneously breaking and flaring up like that. And then the scene where you see the two tanning beds like practically on fire and then immediately cuts to the two caskets in the exact same spot. I laughed. And I didn't just chuckle. I got like a hearty, hearty laugh in.
1: I agree that scene is funny, but the concept of being trapped in a tanning bed scares me to death.
0: Well, don't go tanning.
1: Well, yes, but that's the reason why I don't go tanning.
0: You increase your chance of skin cancer by 400%.
1: I've never gone tanning because of that movie. I'm good.
0: Good. Keep it that way, because you never know. That might be your final destination. Again, I think those movies are just so lame. They never really did it for me. But what I did really enjoy was when American horror started to pull itself out of the gutter. And it all started in my mind. It started with Insidious 1. Did you see the Insidious series?
1: I actually have not.
0: It's very, very good. And they're actually working on the third installment, which is going to be a prequel. Insidious and The Conjuring, I think, in the last few years have really helped pull us out of what I was convinced was just a terrible era in horror. I mean, movies like See No Evil just put me to sleep, and like they were supposed to be these big, like blockbuster, terrifying films, and just ended up being another story about a crazy guy who just kills people, and they just became so predictable. And part of it's because like I think they lost the paranormal aspect. And look, there are diamonds in the rough. Movies like Encounters of the Fourth Kind, which are neither paranormal nor slasher, they're kind of extraterrestrial. Were great. Like I said, diamonds in the rough. They're there. But for the most part, just terrible. Whereas in the last, I'm going to call it 5 years, with movies like Insidious 1 and 2, The Conjuring, now Annabelle, movies like Ouija that have recently come out, The Woman in Black, which I guess is a British film, but we'll call it just modern day horror culture in general. I really think that horror has like pulled itself out of the gutter, and I think we're very much so right now re-entering like a golden age, like going back into a time where like you in the 80s when you had so many incredible movies. You had movies like Children of the Corn. You had, that's a terrifying one. Have you seen that?
1: Oh my God, yes, that's a terrifying movie.
0: That's I think that might be Stephen King's most terrifying movie.
1: I think I'd agree, to be honest.
0: Have you seen The Shining?
1: I saw half of it because I got scared and left.
0: Really?
1: Yes.
0: Now, see, The Shining has always been a movie with me that has not scared me while I watched it, but has scared me afterwards. Like, I watched it, oh, like, it's kind of freaky, like the whole, like, twins thing kind of creeped me out a little bit. But then at the same time, like, when I was watching it, I was like, this isn't that scary. Like, it's really cool, but it's not that scary. And then I went to bed that night. I was laying there, like I still do. Like I watch, and, oh, it isn't that scary. And then I walk away, and I'm kind of like, I'm looking over my shoulder a little bit wherever I'm walking. And I don't know. What other Stephen King movies have you seen, if any?
1: I can't name them directly from the director. Honestly, when it comes to movies, I never really look at the director because I don't want to judge to be honest.
0: Well, Stephen King has only directed a few of his films. He's really a writer. He wrote a lot. He wrote countless horror books that have all been incredibly well-selling books. Do you know the series on HBO right now, Under the Dome?
1: I know my dad watches it and loves it.
0: That is actually based off of a Stephen King book, which I just finished the other day. Excellent film. Not excellent film. Excellent book. The series is okay on HBO. It doesn't quite do the book justice, but when does it ever, really? I recommend watching it. It's good. I mean, it's a long book. It's a little bit over 1,000 pages of tiny print. It's tough to get through, but it's a really interesting story. If your dad is interested, and I'm sure you would be, because you and your dad are the exact same person.
1: Probably, yeah.
0: But we're going to take another music break right now, guys. Here is Weezer with a song off their new album. It is Back to the Shack on ETIN, Emerson's Tome for Talk and Information.

0: All right, guys, that didn't seem to quite work out exactly the way that I planned, but it's okay, because I'm gonna fiddle around with a little bit, but let's talk about another favorite Stephen King of mine, and that is Pet Sematary. Now, I know you do not do the whole, we'll call it animal horror, all that well. I know that's not exactly your thing, but I think you should see that movie, because it's not so much about animals, really. It's about an area that's like supposed to be for animals that someone makes like a terrible mistake in with a human.
1: That sounds scary.
0: It's it's terrifying. And if a child thing scares you, that movie did it first, and that movie did it right.
1: Really?
0: Oh yeah. The whole like child being affected, also child being a slasher at the same time. There's a great element of paranormal in there. Also, a really fascinating and like an almost heartbreaking storyline. You see very much like the fall of this once great man and his supposedly perfect family. It's really fantastic. I think I might have fixed the music, guys. Let's see what we get here. This might be Back to the Shack by Weezer.
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0: That's right, guys. This is ETIN, Emerson's Talk and Information Network, right here. I do not know what's going on with our system right now. I'm going to have to take a look at this after the broadcast, but it's okay, because you're still locked into the horror hour for the next 15 or so minutes, and we still have plenty of stuff to talk about. All right, so let's go back to some of our favorite haunted places. You talked about yours. I've talked about a few of mine, but I'm going to talk about a brand new one that I actually just got reminded of seeing a few pictures of some of my friends back home. For those of you who have never heard of it, Westport, Massachusetts is a coastal town in southern Mass. It used to be a really big shipping place, and there was also there on an island that's actually connected by a bridge. It's called Gooseberry Island. There are two towers that used to be used to try to spot German and Japanese submarines back in World War II, because that was really a big like worry that they had. They thought of like, oh, they're going to come like attack our shoreline with these U-boats. And so there are these two towers that are now very graffitied. You're not supposed to go out there, but like everyone does. There's like a nature trail pretty much to get out there. It's kind of funny when you really think about it. But the whole point of why they're so scary is back in the, I believe it was the 80s or the early 90s, a few teens climbed up there. They were drinking and actually fell off, and one of them died. And like people here, like I've never been out there at night, and nor do I want to be out there at night. I've been out there in the day with friends plenty of times, and they're really just two kind of big old decaying buildings. But during the night, I hear that a lot of animals will actually show up there and just like kind of like hang around by the towers, which I think is very scary, which is interesting because there's another place in Westport where a similar phenomena happens. It's the old ice house where there was a fire back when it was actually still in operation. And a few people died in the fire, and the same thing happens. People at night talk about reports of a lot of dogs just kind of culminating there, which is weird. I mean, like, animals' connection to the paranormal in real life, I believe, is a very real thing. Do you have any experience with this? Can you have any insight to that?
1: I agree when it comes to the animals' paranormal thing. Also, it's shown a lot in movies, which I find very interesting. I definitely think animals, it's like, okay, so basically I'm going to tell you a story that's not very horror-ish, but it confirms my opinion. So basically a few years ago, my great aunt passed away and she had this dog, and the dog was named Scruffy and he was an adorable little dog. And when my aunt passed away, my dog became very different, but he would always howl at this picture of my aunt, even after she passed away. It was the most peculiar thing because it's literally just a picture, but still howling every day at the same picture at around the same time too, which is strange to me. But it definitely confirmed my belief that animals have a connection to the paranormal. Definitely.
0: Yeah, and that's something that's always kind of like fascinating me. I know my cousin used to always mess with me whenever my dog would start barking at nothing. He'd always tell me, oh, dude, dogs can see ghosts. And like, I don't know if I necessarily believe that, but I believe that definitely animals have a connection to the paranormal beyond what we can really understand. Okay, so now let's talk about something that has always fascinated me. I wish that Chantel was here to talk about this, because this is totally her forte, not mine, but we've been promising it for a few weeks, so I've got to talk about it, and that is talking about famous psychopathic killers, basically serial killers.
1: Okay.
0: Do you know any information on any of this?
1: I took AP Psychology, and we did a whole thing about serial killers. So I have some background.
0: Well, why don't you share some of your knowledge about, like, how would you define a serial killer?
1: Well, the first thing I think about when it comes to serial killer, Dahmer, right?
0: Jeffrey Dahmer, yeah.
1: Yeah, Jeffrey Dahmer. We watched a huge documentary about him, and that freaked me out. Is he the one that eats people?
0: He is.
1: He's the one that eats people. Yeah, that's not okay. He should not do that. But the first thing I think of is him, just because serial killer I first think of is crazy, and that's crazy to do. So definitely I would say serial killers are definitely, they have a very interesting mind. Nevertheless, they're very crazy. They will do, a lot of the time I feel like it's almost like a craving to do something that they can't control, such as Jeffrey Dahmer. I think he knew somewhere deep down, I can't speak for him, that he shouldn't do it, but I know somewhere deep down, another spot, it was probably like, you have to do it anyway.
0: Well, something that I find fascinating about them is that they're often actually considered to be psychopathic, which means that they don't really have a conscience, and at least in the way that normal people are considered to have one, that is something that is actually, it's medically defined as someone who, like, does not have, like, a standard emotional and, like, remorseful ability about themselves, I guess. It's just not something that clicks in their brain, and their minds are almost on a different wavelength than like your normal mentally healthy human being. One of the ones the stories that I've always found most fascinating is Jack the Ripper.
1: Okay.
0: Back in the late 1800s in London. Do you know anything about Jack the Ripper?
1: I've heard that name very frequently.
0: He was basically, he'd never been caught, identity still unknown. Would murder people on the street and would always take a different organ. And there were plenty of theories. People thought it was doctors around the city that were doing it. But then one day before 1900, it just stopped. There was one killing every few months. Like, people were terrified to be out in the street, especially at night. And one day it just stopped. But eventually in Chicago in the early 1900s, about 10 years later, a similar phenomenon began to happen. They were never sure, is this a copycat killer, or is the same person from London actually come here to the United States? I mean, and like, you think about people who are psychopathic, and you can even look at like Charles Manson. Like, that's someone's brain that I don't like the expression, I wish I could get into their brain, because I would be terrified to be in that man's brain.
1: Nobody wants to be in that man's brain.
0: But what I would absolutely love to be able to do is like just know what's going through their heads. I mean, that's something that I've always been like fascinated with. Like, what do these people actually think, if they think at all? Like, are they driven by blind instinct? Which I don't think they are, because oftentimes they're very intelligent with the way they go about things.
1: Oh yeah, definitely. Like, psychopaths and sociopaths are labeled to be geniuses. And they're also like the one person that you wouldn't think would be the sociopath or serial killer. You would look at that person and find them to be extremely charismatic and very intelligent, and just sometimes even, if a man, a gentleman. But then inside their brain, there's something not right there.
0: Well, a lot of it is, and this is kind of like a really rough topic, but it's true, is driven by sex drive. So many of, like, it's disgusting and it's horrible to think about, but it's true. Most famous psychopathic killers are also rapists. They sexually assault their victims. And you wonder, is that the driving force behind it? I mean, like, they say that's the strongest force in the world, right? When you really kind of stop and think about it, again, I'd probably have to agree with that. But why are these people so driven by that? They're actually willing to take it to that level. I think there's so much more to it. And I wish that there has been, like, that more research will be done on like the mind of the psychopath. Cause I think it's and like psychology has done a fair amount of, but it's still such a mystery. It's still something with like, you hear like, oh, that person's like an actual psychopath. Like there's still such an air of mystery around it, which I think is part of what's so scary about it, which is why things like slasher films, like the movie Psycho, when modern psychology was really first starting to come into its own, that's when like Freudian concepts were really first starting to be accepted. The whole like id and ego. And like one of the main theories is like they're so driven by the id, by like the blind, that's like the blind force, right?
1: I think so.
0: That's the one that's just it pushes you towards your desire, and then the ego is like the balance, that and the super ego is like the thing that balances them together.
1: From what I remember, yeah.
0: Yeah, that's what I remember from AP Psych. But even like this person here, Fred West, from England, came to America, lived from 41 to 95. All of his assaults were sexually driven. And I mean, I'm going through this list of people. Almost everyone I'm seeing, it's kind of like the same story retold over and over again. And it's terrifying, but it's very real. I mean, like even Charles Manson, who is not really, he's definitely considered to be crazy by anyone's standards, but I don't know if he's really considered a psychopath. His whole cult was based around sexuality. Like all of like the women in his combine were kind of like his girlfriends. And I don't know, but like then you look at Jack the Ripper, where that wasn't the case at all. It was so different. Like it was almost like killing for killing's sake and just leaving a trademark, almost like a calling card. Like in comic books, for example, when the Joker would leave the playing card at every one of his crimes. It's almost like a calling card more than it is actually like a drive to do something. And I would love, I feel like there could be like countless categories of psychopaths, but there's not. And it's such a fascinating thing that has always grasped my imagination. And at the same time, bringing it back to horror, of course, terrified me.
1: Terrifies everyone.
0: Because they look like a normal person on the street. I mean, I'm looking at the sketches and the portraits of all these people, and although they do kind of have a bit of a crazy look in their eye and their mugshots, they're definitely
1: mugshot.
0: Yeah, they're definitely all fairly normal. Like Ted Bundy. He was another famous American serial killer,
1: yes,
0: and unfortunate rapist, but he killed at least 36 people, including a child.
1: That's not right.
0: That's absolutely terrifying. And like it was all over the United States. He traveled in this case. He wasn't just like in one spot doing this. He like went from place to place doing this. And that just always scared the pants off of me. That like some random guy just driving down the road could be so mentally, I don't want to say whack, but whack.
1: I think the scariest part is that they just look like normal people. Like, I would hope in a perfect world that if someone was nuts, they looked a little nuts and you'd stay away.
0: Well, that's what the whole point of like the slasher film is. I know you said you haven't seen Psycho, but Norman Bates is a perfectly friendly, normal-looking guy. He has a few quirks when you first meet him. He collects the bird, he's in the taxidermy, which is weird, don't get me wrong. But he's a fairly normal guy. Like you walk by him on the street, you have a conversation with him, you think that's just your average Joe. When in reality, he's a severely disturbed man, which is what makes Psycho. And I know you said you haven't seen it, but you got to see it.
1: I'll see
0: all
1: it.
0: All of you out there, see that movie. To me, that's what makes it so terrifying. He's just so normal that you would not expect it. And I had seen the movie prior to seeing it this last weekend, but some of the people that I was watching it with had not, and they were so shocked. I'm going to give a bit of a spoiler alert here. They were so shocked that he had the multi-personality disorder, the main character. I'm not even going to go that in. That's all I'm going to say. They thought that it was actually like two people. One of them was committing these crimes. One of them was not, when it was the same person. And it was terrifying. They were so shocked they couldn't stop talking about it. And it really is a fascinating concept. But like I said, guys, I wish Chantel was here to share in this brilliant conversation. I want to thank Jess very much so for coming in. Thank you, Woo-hoo. Jess.
1: Thank you.
0: We're going to wrap it up here, guys. I want to thank you all very much for tuning in to ETIN, the Horror Hour. My name is Ross, and we're going to be back here next week, same time, same place, on your home for talk and information, ETIN, coming at you from the hub of the universe. 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I'm going to pass it off now to the next show on our block. 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
3: There's a word for it, and the words today are Ivy League. The story of Ivy League goes back many years, when an interscholastic league for athletic competition was formed, consisting of Harvard, Yale, Columbia, and Princeton. This league was called Ivy League, from the Roman numeral 4, IV. In the 20s, the four universities were big names in football. Their major opponents were Brown, Dartmouth, Cornell, and the University of Pennsylvania. It was decided the last four schools should also be included in the league. Many people thought the name Ivy came from the ivy plant covering the school buildings, but it was the Roman numeral 4 that gave the schools the name Ivy League. There's a Word for It is brought to you by the American Library Association. Whatever you need to know, your library is the place to go.
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0: And welcome to Planetary Spirit, coming to you on ETIN, Emerson Talk and Information Network. My name is Jeff Ferranini, and I invite you on an exploration of spirituality. And my guest today is Rabbi Wayne Dosick, Ph.D., who is the host of the weekly internet radio program, Spirit Talk Live, and also the spiritual guide of the Eliyah Minyan Jewish Revival Community in San Diego, and the director of the Soul Center for Spiritual Healing with facilitators throughout the world. He's also a former faculty member, of the University of San Diego, and the author of several books, including Living Judaism. His latest book is entitled The Real Name of God, Embracing the Full Essence of the Divine. And his website is www.godisanochi.com, which is GodisAnochi. So it is indeed a pleasure to welcome today to Planetary Spirit, Rabbi Wayne Dosick. Hello.
1: Hello. Thank you so much.
0: You are so quite welcome.
1: You know, that's an introduction my late father would have been proud of, and my late mother never would have believed. So thank you very much. Very sweet.
0: I can tell I got a real live wire here. I'm glad to hear that. Well, before we start, I wanted to just kind of introduce this with a poem of mine. I know you have poems throughout your book, The Real Name of God, and I thought I would share one of mine, which I think will get us into this discussion pretty nicely. And this poem is entitled One Heart. Mm-hmm. I dream a dream of gentleness, peace, honor, and creativity, respect towards our differences, understanding all hearts beat as one. One light, one love shines through us, as above, so below, sends rays of light which heal pain and disharmony, which we still perceive as bad, something out of order, not as it is, an integral part of the plan. All that comes into this life, Spirit brings to us, moving us towards our greatest good. Nothing which exists comes into being without the Creator's hand. Even the violent energies, abuse, incest, rape, murder, drugs, and perversion have a place in the grand design, or else they would not be present. Seeing all without judgment is the challenge. Not condoning violent acts, but seeing all through the eyes of Spirit. Was it not said, when we judge others, so shall we be judged? Jesus, Buddha, Muhammad spoke not of judgment or criticism. Mainly they spoke of a higher love, love of Spirit from whence all comes, love of self, for truly that is where Spirit dwells, love for each other, then compassion will guide all action, love for the willingness to surrender even our love of love.
1: Very beautiful. Congratulations.
0: Thank you.
1: Very nice.
0: Thank you. Well, coming from some of the poems that you've brought here to this book, The Real Name of God, I thank you for that. Now, do you have the book in front of you by chance?
1: I do, sure.
0: Okay. Would you turn to page 2, which is chapter 1, entitled Here on Earth? And if you could read all the way down to All That Is, which is about midway on the page, beginning with hello.
1: Hello, I am Wayne Dossick. Like you, I am a child of the universe. Like you, I am a child of God. And like you, I know that the poet had it right. We come to this earth, quote, trailing clouds of glory from God who is our home. Our souls are eternal. They hold cosmic knowledge of all time and space. But the rules of being on earth make it impossible for us to retain complete knowing. We forget. We cannot remember. Yet there is always a faint light in the shadows. Every soul on earth retains a spark of eternal knowledge. And every now and then, we see a glimmer or a glimpse of what we once knew, an opening to all that is.
0: And it really seems to me that your book, The Real Name of God, is a love song, almost a sonnet of sorts or a chorus of your yearning for us to get a glimpse or a glimmer of this new way of perceiving all that is, or this God of all that you have uncovered through your sifting through the religious text, the sacred text of the Torah and of the perhaps the Kabbalah and some of the other Jewish older texts.
1: Well, thank you very much. It's a very, very high compliment, and I really appreciate it, and I'm very touched by it. Thank you.
0: You're welcome. Where did that search come from for you?
1: Ah, well, it came from a couple of places. Number one, I wondered why the one all-perfect God has so many different names. Judaism has 30, 40 names, 50 names of God. Christianity, Islam, Hinduism, they say 99 names of God, or maybe 999. So the first question is, why does the all-perfect one God have so many different names? And the second question, which was even more disturbing, actually, is why does this one perfect God, who loves us and holds us in tender compassion and gives us sterling rules for us to behave by, which elevate the human spirit and human interaction, why does that God behave, frankly, so badly in so many biblical texts? Who is this God who is harsh and angry and militant and militaristic and male, dominating, authoritarian? It just didn't seem to make any sense to me all these years. And so my conclusion was that none of the names that we have for God, none of the names that we have for God, is God's real name. Each one is an aspect or an attribute or a characteristic or a manifestation or a behavior of God. But none is the whole complete God. So if you picture a beach ball, each one of the colored panels of the beach ball is one of the names of God, representing but one aspect or attribute of the whole God. My question was, what is the name of the whole God? What is the name of the divine beach ball? And could I go back into the Bible itself, into the Torah, as you mentioned, and then the second and third sections of the Bible, prophets and writings, and could I find that the name of the whole God, the entire divine beach ball, hiding there in plain sight for all these years, just waiting for the right energetic moment in time to be revealed? And I found it.
0: Okay. Yeah, I kind of knew, you know, one of my favorite things to say is, you know, Toto, I don't think we're in Kansas anymore. And when you come up with, you know, God is a divine beach ball, I'm right. Like, okay, here's a guy who knows how to have fun. So.
1: Well, I know how to have fun, but also, as I was trying to explain what over the years, as I developed this, and this is now in its eighth, ninth year of development in my thinking, I was trying to make a very difficult theological concept as understandable as possible. And, you know, I'm an old pedagogue, I'm an old teacher, so I said to myself, okay, how do I make this seem both intellectually and spiritually viable? And I knew that I needed some sort of visual to do that, mm-hmm. and the beach ball was what came to mind.
0: Mm-hmm. Yeah, and it's perfect. I mean, we're about to enter summer, so, you know.
1: Well, the good news is that when it's summer by us, it's winter in the southern hemisphere and vice versa, so the beach ball works all the time.
0: All right. We'll put it on the frozen tundra and still enjoy
1: it. There you go.
0: Yeah. So one of the things that I really appreciated and enjoyed in reading your book, The Real Name of God, is that you start to take us into these different aspects of God, because

0: the Elohim refers to?
1: Sure. We all think that Elohim is one of the names of God, but it's not. Elohim is instead the office of God on earth. It's like the presidency. One day, Clinton is president, the next day Bush is president, the next day Obama is president. It's the same office, but a different holder of that office who has the same responsibilities as the holder of that office. So what happens is that Source, the beach ball, whose name we haven't told yet, if you would like me to tell, I'll be glad to.
0: Well, let's hold on just a little bit.
1: But Source, let's call the beach ball Source for the moment, okay? Because God, of course, is the source of all. So Source, at any given time, puts one of the aspects of Source, one of the colored panels of the beach ball, into the office of Elohim to be the representative of Source on earth for a given time and a given purpose. So we hear in the beginning of Exodus, I appeared to Abraham, Isaac, and Jacob as El Shaddai. El Shaddai is one of the names of God. As a matter of fact, it's one of the names of God that implies the feminine characteristics of God. And El Shaddai was the God of the patriarchs and the matriarchs, the caring, nurturing God of the beginnings. So I appeared to Abraham, Isaac, and Jacob as El Shaddai, but my name Yahweh, Yud-Heh-Vav-Heh Adonai, I never revealed to them. It is at that moment that Source is taking El Shaddai out of the office of Elohim and replacing El Shaddai with Yahweh, Yud-Heh-Vav-Heh Adonai, who is the male, militaristic, harsh God for the purpose of getting them out of Egypt, of confronting Pharaoh and getting them out of Egypt. So at any given moment, one of the aspects of Source is in the office of Elohim. Turns out that Yud-Heh-Vav-Heh Adonai Yahweh has been in for a very, very long time. So that's the first thing. The second thing is that, in answer to the second part of your question, God is the everything of the everything. If God is the everything of the everything, then God encompasses everything. All the seeming contradictions and paradoxes and even mysteries of the universe are all God. So God is male and female, good and evil, right and wrong, light and dark, justice and mercy. Jung understood these things a little bit with when he talks about the archetypes within.
0: Mm.
1: But what we're dealing with is the totality of the universe. God is the everything of the everything. And God manifests in human beings, but God also manifests in a tree, in a rock, in an orange, in an elephant. None of us is God, but we are all of God. And scientists call it faster and slower moving molecules. We call it God. And so one of the things that God says to us is, you, my children, who are created in my image, I want you to imitate me. I would want you to know that you, too, are the everything of the everything. Within you is male and female, right and wrong, good and evil, justice and mercy. Here's my panel of good. Here's my panel of evil. I'm asking you, my children, to focus on and to enwrap my panel of good much more than you enwrap my panel of evil. And not only that, but when others enwrap that panel of evil, I ask you to use your good to defeat them. So this is the totality, the wholeness, the oneness of the universe. And that's one of the reasons, one of the four major reasons, which I call the world-changing reformations. It's one of the reasons that this is the right energetic moment in time for this to be revealed, because we are moving closer and closer and closer into oneness consciousness, and this puts it right in our face.
0: So if you could maybe just touch a little bit further on the female aspect of God and the word that you seem to favor with that, and where that comes from.
1: Well, El Shaddai is

0: is one of the names of God. It's a deep, old, biblical name of God. Shaddai originally meant in Hebrew mountains. It came to mean breasts. So one of the names of God is referring to female anatomy. Another one of the feminine names of God is Shekhinah.
1: Mm-hmm.
0: Shekhinah is the inward dwelling, the inwardness. And, you know, it's no accident that the last 40 years or so has seen this tremendous rise in feminism in our world. People forget, but Ms. Magazine is only 40 years old. And certainly the mothers of the 50s were, at least in America, were Ozzie and Harriet and Leave It to Beaver's moms, who were homebodies and excuse me, certainly didn't go out into the workplace. There's been a tremendous feminist revolution because, as you said in your poem, as you wrote, as above, so below. What's happening right now in the heavens is there is a braiding between the divine masculine and divine feminine, and that is being reflected on earth as we braid together the masculine and the feminine, because for the world to move toward what some call the fifth dimension, what some call Eden on earth, so again, there are all kinds of names for a perfect world, the woundings between male and female, the distance between male and female have to be healed. And we have to come to oneness first between masculine and feminine. Therefore, that's what's happening at this moment as we move closer and closer toward oneness consciousness.
1: So now let's go to, basically the focus of this book, The Real Name of God. And can you give us a bit of an understanding as to how this name came to your realization, to your awareness, and perhaps reveal the name?
0: Yes. Thank you. The name of God, the real name of God, is Anochi. A-N-O-C-H-I. It's one of those words, like Hanukkah or Challah. But if you don't have the Jewish, you can remember Johann Sebastian Bach. It's the same guttural.
1: Yeah.
0: So Anochi. Anochi usually is translated as I. But Hebrew has another word for I. And that other word for I is the simple self, the personal ego. Anochi is the wholeness, the fullness, the totality. So how did this come to me? Well, it came first, just the word, not the, its meaning or its place, but just the word kept coming to me in my prayers and my meditations. So fortunately, we have come to the technology where I could turn to a biblical program that's for the computer called Accordance, and of course to my great and distinguished colleague, Rabbi Google.
1: Yes, I'm familiar with him.
0: Yes, and I just put the word in, and it popped up 359 times in the Bible. And so, because I can read the Bible in its original Hebrew, I went and studied up on each and every single one of those usages in those verses. And I found two things that were consistent all the way through. One is, when the word Anochi is in the voice of God, it is when the fullness, the totality of God, not any one aspect or characteristic, but the fullness, the totality of God, is absolutely vital to the teaching or to the event. So, for example, the opening words of the Ten Commandments are usually translated, it begins with the word Anochi. It's usually translated as, I am the Lord your God who brought you out of the land of Egypt in order to be your God. I translate, Anochi, I source. Put Yahweh, Yud-Heh-Vav-Heh Adonai, into the office of Elohim in order to bring you out of the land of Egypt. So it is Anochi speaking, not just Yahweh, an aspect of Anochi. And that happens over and over again when it's in the voice of God. It also appears in the voice of human beings. When a human being is asking, how do I come in to the fullness of my God self, of the God within me? How do I touch God within me? And how do I best imitate the very best qualities of God? So, for example, God says to Cain, where are you after Cain kills Abel? What, God lost Cain? There are only a couple of people on earth. He couldn't have possibly lost them.
1: So
0: what God is really saying is, hey, man, where are you at? What's happening? And Cain says, am I, Hashomer Achi Anochi, am I my brother's guardian or keeper? Cain is asking, what are the rules of earth? How do I best be a human being? What do I know about the rules of life and death? Or in another aspect, Rebecca, the wife of Isaac, is barren. And she prays and prays and prays, and Isaac prays, and she finally conceives and is pregnant. And you'll recall the twins are within her, who will be later called Jacob and Esau.
1: Mm-hmm.
0: And the twins are fighting with each other. And she's afraid that she's going to lose the pregnancy. And so she says, Im Cain, if this is so, if I lose this pregnancy, Lama ze Anochi, what is the purpose of my God self? Because in those days, of course, a woman's purpose was to marry, give birth, and mother children. So what is my God self if I can't fulfill my God-given purpose? So there it is. Every time it's in the voice of God, it's vital to the teaching or the event. Every time it's in the voice of human beings, it is when a human being is saying, how do I touch God within me?
1: Yeah, and I also like the way that you kind of bring us to Moses in a new way. You say, Moses knew Anachi face to face, or as we translate, from the inside of the insides.
0: Right,
1: and
0: there are two major texts that that deal with Moses and God. The first is, you know, some people will say to me, "Yes, this is all very interesting, but when Moses asked God, God's self, who God is, what shall he tell the people when he goes to Egypt? He's not saying, what shall I tell the Egyptians is your name? What shall I tell the Hebrew slaves is your name? And God says, tell them I am that I am. Which is basically out of a Hebrew verb, which means I was, I am, I will be. It's an ever-becoming name. So people say that's what God says is the name. But that whole sequence in the Bible begins with the word Anochi. Anochi, I source, am the God of your ancestors, Abraham, Isaac, and Jacob. What God is saying to Moses at that moment is, listen, you are the most spiritually evolved person on the entire earth. I'm going to be dealing directly with you, so you should know me. You should know who I am, Anochi. But the slaves, who have been slaves for all these years and just are connected to me by tribal stories told around the campfire, they're not ready for that yet. And so tell them I'm in always becoming. I'm always in process.
1: Mm-hmm.
0: So the other thing is that at a certain point, Moses says to God, I'd like to meet you panim el panim, face to face. And God says, no one can meet me face to face and continue to live. And I can just imagine the conversation. It's not in the text, but we expand upon the text, and I can imagine the conversation. Moses says to God, hey, listen, I'm working very, very hard for you. These people are driving me crazy. Food, water, the golden calves, they just drive me crazy. I'm entitled to this. So one thing I'm asking for all the work I'm doing for you. The pay is not very good, you know, and the accommodations aren't great. So God says, okay, here's what we're going to do. Most people think that the text then says, God says to Moses, go stand in the cleft of the rock over there. It's not what the Hebrew says. The Hebrew says, I will put you into the cleft of the rock, into the cleavage of the rock. And the word rock, tsur in Hebrew, is not only a rock, but it's another biblical name for God, as in, O Rock of Israel.
1: Mm.
0: So what God is saying is, I will put you into the cleavage of me. I will put you into the deepest, deepest cleft of me. And then we can know each other, panim el panim. And as you correctly pointed out, I say in the text, I learned from my teacher, Rabbi Shlomo Karlbach, of blessed memory, that he reminds us that the word panim doesn't mean just face, but it means the inside. So what God is saying is, I will put you in the cleft of me, in the cleavage of me, in the deepest part of me, and we will know each other from the depths of the inside of the insides.
1: Amen. Well, we're going to take a short break now. Will you stay on the line with us, Rabbi Wayne Dossett?
0: I'd be delighted. I'm having a great time. I hope you are, too.
1: I am indeed. I look forward to more of this.
0: Thank you.
1: Okay. So you're listening to Planetary Spirit. This is Jeff Fiorannini, your host, and we're talking today with my guest, Rabbi Wayne Dossett, whose PhD is now being employed in a wonderful book entitled The Real Name of God, Embracing the Full Essence of the Divine. And his website is www.godisanochi.com. That's GODISANOCHI.com. And if you're enjoying this program and would like to access other interviews, go to the www.planetary-spirit.com website, planetary-spirit.com, where we're now affiliated with Amazon.com. And so if you go to the left side of the website homepage and type in whatever it is you're looking for on Amazon, click on that Go, then a percentage of whatever you purchase goes to support Planetary Spirit and the programs we bring you. So at this point, we're going to take a short break. We'll be right back, so stay tuned.

0: And welcome back. This is Jeff Fiorinini, your host, and this is Planetary Spirit. And we're talking today with my guest, Rabbi Wayne Dossick, PhD, whose book is entitled The Real Name of God, Embracing the Full Essence of the Divine. And his website is www.godisanochi.com. That's GODISANOCHI. And during the break, we were listening to Bethany from her CD entitled Go Within. And the cut we listened to was Lead Me to the Light. So, welcome back, Rabbi Wayne Dossick.
1: Thank you. Jeff, I heard during your commercial there that you have a relationship with Amazon, and the real name of God is, of course, on Amazon, and I'm on the page for it right now, and it tells me, actually, how many books they have left in stock. So, if your listeners go and buy the book right now, the number of the books left in stock, with more on the way, will go down and down and down, and it'll make me very happy.
0: Well, we only want to bring a smile to your beatific face.
1: Sounds like a telethon over here. Everybody go to Amazon and buy the book right now.
0: But be sure you go to Planetary Spirit first.
1: All right, go to Planetary Spirit first. There you go.
0: So I want to jump right back in here, because even though this book is a deceivingly short, 185, 190 pages, there's a fullness and a richness and a depth here in such very easy-to-read language that makes it really a pleasure to delve deeper. But I want to... I want to go to a place that I think is unique and also brings together the male and the female energies, which is when you talk about these, and I'm maybe not going to say this right, but the Tree of Life in the Kabbalah, mm-hmm. in the Sephirot?
1: Sephirot, right.
0: Sephirot, okay. And your re-envisioning of this from being three sets of three, to something else.
1: Yeah, the Sephirot, people probably remember seeing somewhere along the way, and actually Da Vinci made the image of man holding out his arms.
0: Right.
1: But it's the way the Sephirot are envisioned as well. The Tree of Life is the Kabbalistic metaphor for journeying to and from God. It's the way that we connect through prayer, through meditation, through chant, all the ways that we come to God. And the way that they envisioned it was a very linear, masculine kind of way. We're on the bottom of the tree in the roots. God is in the top, and we go up to God, or God comes down to us. And we meet in the middle, we meet at where God is, or God meets us where we are. My wife and I re-envisioned, my holy wife Ellen Kaufman Dossick and I, re-envisioned the Tree of Life, the Sephirot, as circular. And we start in the middle, in the Sephirot called Tiferet, which is the heart space. And we swirl through, we circle through the Sephirot, and so it becomes not a linear up and down, but rather a weaving all the way through. This is all in our book, 20 Minutes Kabbalah, Daily Personal Spiritual Practice. And what does this mean? This means also the really important work that's going on right now in the weaving of the divine masculine and the divine feminine being reflected on Earth, the masculine and the feminine on Earth. Think about this for a minute. How do men operate? Men usually operate in the corporate ladder, right? In the 50s, the book, there was a man in a gray flannel suit. You start off in the mailroom, and you work your way up the corporate ladder mm-hmm. until you get to the very top and you're the CEO. So it's up and down, just like the way the Sephirot originally envisioned. But what's happening right now in the world? The world is becoming much more egalitarian, much more masculine and feminine in the same way. For example, if you wanted to write a book 25, 30 years ago, you had to write the book, you had to get peer review, you had to get an agent who would then find a publishing house, and you have to get an editor, and you'd have to be edited, and on and on, right? Now, anybody with access to a computer can be an author overnight. Your own blog can have 5,000 followers the next day. What has happened is we have this computer system. Interestingly enough, what do we call it? We call it the Internet and the World Wide Web. Men build ladders. Women weave networks and webs. And so even the way we're behaving now is reflecting the coming of the feminine, which has been underground for all these years, the coming back of the feminine, and at the same time, the weaving together of everything in the world. Now, the problem becomes that if you have no standards of behavior, then you get anything on the web. You get to find out, I know that you're in Boston, you get to find out how to build, God forbid, bombs that you go hurt people and kill people with at the marathon, when there's no regulation at all, and anybody can say anything, and you know they're commercial. How do you know it's true? It was on the Internet, right? But so we have to be very, very careful about that, and we have to find ways to moderate and modulate what's going on there. But it's a truth in the world. I just this morning when I checked my email and my Facebook, I went to report to my wife three or four things of our close friends at various places in the world. I know who's having dinner tomorrow night, Friday night Sabbath dinner in Jerusalem. I know one of our friends from America is having dinner with one of our Israeli friends with whom we set him up. Now, how would I know that otherwise? 20 years ago, they'd have to send a long-distance telephone call. Mm-hmm. And now, I know it because it's on Facebook. It's utterly amazing. So this is a reflection of the weaving together of the masculine and feminine.
0: Now, do you have your book again?
1: I do.
0: Can you turn to page 104, and would you be willing to share that poem that you wrote with the listeners? I think that's because what I find is that this book becomes more and more of an intimate dance the deeper and deeper we go into this book. And it's almost like you set the groundwork in the first half of the book. Mm-hmm. And in the second half of the book, it's like this dance, which at one point was at arm's length, now gets closer and closer and closer to dancing to this real name of God, this Anarchy.
1: Well, thank you so much. And actually, I have an earlier book, which when they put it into paperback, they called it Soul Judaism. But its original hardcover title is Dancing with God. And so thank you for that imagery. Yes, the second half of the book is a series of prayers, poems, meditations, spiritual skills, and chants, chants, for the purpose of letting each one of us come to a deep, personal, intimate relationship with God. We are all very good at what I call the communal covenant. Every religious system, every faith system has a way for its community to be in touch with God, and that's a community, a communal covenant. What we're not so good at, and what this book is trying to help with, is for each individual to be in a deep, personal, intimate, loving relationship with God. And these prayers and poems and meditations and chants are ways to get us there. And so I do want to say that you can't put a chant in a book unless you put a CD in the back, and the last time I put a CD in the back of the book in 20 Minute Kabbalah, unfortunately, was it's human nature. It was on the bookstore shelves, and the CDs got ripped off, and so the publisher didn't want to do that again. Nor did I want to force people to pay more money for a CD. So if you go to the website, godisanochi.com, GodisAnochi.com, you can listen to the more than 30 chants that are in the book. And as we used to say on the old South Side of Chicago where I grew up, you can listen to them free for nothing. Or if you want to own them, you can buy a downloader, you can buy a hard copy CD. And the chants are all there. The poems are all in the book, although I wrote even more after the book. You say it's a small book. The truth of publishing these days is they decide how much the book is going to cost retail, and then that's how they decide how many pages should be in the book. So I had much more material than they decided, than the publisher decided should be in the book. So also on the website is a booklet, which is actually a 78 to 80-page booklet, which is called The Care and Feeding of Your God Self, Chants, Teachings, Prayers, Poems, and Meditation for the Inner Spiritual Journey, an anthology based on the real name of God. So we put the chants all into order so that instead of being spread out throughout the book, you can use them as a personal spiritual practice, and we have some of the poems that are in the book, but mostly new material that that I wrote that I didn't have name or collected that I didn't have room for in the book. So the little poem, or little prayer that you referred to, which is on page 104 of the book, goes like this: I lift my eyes to the light in my soul. I center my love in the heart of my heart. I bind my spirit to the presence within. Breath of all breath, life of all life, I am of you, the one of the one. You are in me, the one of the one. And one voice sings, I am that I am.
0: And right after that, you say, to remember the I am place where Anochi I and Anochi I source meet, you can chant, I am I am that I am.
1: So you can go to the website to listen to it, or it's on the CD. It goes like this: I am, I am, I am that I am. You know, that M sound is a very universal sound. It's the Om, it's Shalom, it's Home, it's Mom. These days it's also .com, but the M sound is the universal sound of oneness. So it's, I am, I am, I am that I am, I am, I am, I am that I am.
0: Amen. And if you would also turn to page 106, I think that's the following page, and I think it's the beginning of the first paragraph, we seek to merge. And then if you could read that until, I guess it says after Ecclesiastes 12:7, I'd like to talk about this energy of breath and spirit breath.
1: We seek to merge ourselves with Anochi's self, our being with Anochi's being. We want to come into alignment, attunement, at-one-ment with Anochi. We want to be in the deeper spiritual intention, the highest spiritual connection, the highest and deepest human consciousness. We want to be wholly present in Anochi's design and flow, in Anochi's energy field, Anochi's light sphere, Anochi's wavelength. We want to be a conduit to Anochi and a channel of Anochi. How do we come into this intimacy with Anochi? How do we touch and embrace Anochi within? At the moment of creation, Ruach, the breath, the Spirit of God, hovered over the waters. At the moment creation of Adam Kadmon, the very first human being, God blew into his nostrils the soul breath of life, and he became a living soul. That's quoting Genesis. The breath of God is the force of human beings. We exist, we live, because of our breath is the breath of Anochi. quoting again, Ecclesiastes, you send forth your breath, and we are created. You take away our breath, and we die and return to the dust. So, the question was, what makes this lump of chemicals that's worth a couple hundred dollars on the open market, what makes this lump of chemicals into a living, animated human being? And we learn from Genesis, where we just read, that it is the breath of God. It is the breath of God that makes me alive, and when God takes away my breath, I die and return to the dust. And so, if we are aware of our breathing, so have you ever been snorkeling?
0: Sure.
1: So what do you hear when you snorkel? You hear your own breath, yes?
0: Okay, yeah.
1: So when we hear our own breath, mindful breathing is not for the Buddhists alone. It's for all of us. So when we hear our own breath, what are we hearing? We're hearing the breath of God within us. And so when we are aware and we're consciously aware of the breath of God within us, we are constantly aware that we are children of God, that God is right here, right this moment. And so the chant that goes with this is the Hebrew word ruach and then the English word breathing. And you can hear the whoosh in the word. It goes like this. Ruach.

0: when we don't concentrate on the song, when we don't concentrate on hearing our own voice, but we concentrate on the meaning of the word breath, we know that it is God within us.
1: Yeah, and you also get the energy of Ruach, that breath, spirit, energy, essence is all in that one word.
0: Yeah.
1: And it's a very, very powerful word. I would love to also have you turn to page 132.
0: Boy, you really read this book. Thank you so much. I'm very impressed.
1: And I really enjoyed what your wife wrote here.
0: Yes.
1: If you could read her words, and then right up until where that chant line is, read also below what your wife wrote in her poem or prose, Until Eternal Love.
0: So we're talking about God's love for us and our love for God. And so it goes like this. How do we best experience Anochi's love? See, feel, experience Anochi's love. This is a meditation. So see, feel, experience Anochi's above.
1: Actually, you're not at the page. I'm looking for 132.
0: Yeah.
1: And I just actually wanted to see if you could read what your wife wrote.
0: Which yes, that's what I'm reading.
1: Oh, okay. I don't know why I'm off here. Go ahead. I'm sorry.
0: See, feel, experience Anochi above, pouring enormous, infinite, unending love down into you. Let your heart be open to receive all of it. And when you think your heart is as open as it can be, open it even more. And let Anochi's love pour in. And when you are so full of Anochi's love that you are overflowing with it, open your heart even further. And let all that love flow through you. And out through your open heart to the whole world, every place and space, every inch of it. And leave your heart open. And Anochi's love pouring through. And so to celebrate Anochi's infinite love for you and your overflowing love for Anochi, you can chant the words Ahava Rabbah with greatest love and Ahavat Olam eternal love. Ahava.

Avat olam, avat olam, avat olam, avat olam, with greatest love, eternal love, greatest love, eternal love, greatest love.

0: Thank you so much for being willing to show the courage to share the vibrational aspect of Judaism, because what I'm finding more and more is that vibrational and sound healing is a very ancient way of getting back to a deeper sense of who we are, and also raising our consciousness in whatever language, happens to be embraced in whatever perspective that you're working through.
1: Absolutely right. Now, if I may, for just a second,
0: please do.
1: Speak about why this idea of love is so very important. You know, and this is why I think that this has been revealed in this our time, and that's why it's the revelation has waited until now.
0: Well, you know what? I was going to have you read page 153 from the top of the page on down to One God, One World, One People, and I think that's sort of where you're going.
1: It is, but let me just do it this way for a
0: Please.
1: Little bit. Okay?
0: That's fine. That's fine.
1: And then where do you want me to read from the top of the page 153?
0: Yeah, until One God, One World, One People.
1: Got it. Okay, so here's the thing: the theme song of the world these days seems to be "My God's better than your God," right?
0: Yeah.
1: And if you don't believe me, I'll become a fundamentalist and a terrorist and make you believe me.
0: Mm.
1: So what this revelation is saying to us right now is that there is one God who is the God of us all, the parent of us all, who has one name. Now, it really doesn't matter what name we call God, because in a family, for example, one sibling might call the father Dad and somebody else Papa and somebody else Pops. It doesn't matter. It's the same person. This is the same God. And what God is saying to us is, I love you all. You're all my children.
0: Mm.
1: And I don't play favorites.
0: Mm.
1: And I'm telling you that I love you. God is love. I am love. I love you so much. And I hope you will love me in return. But what I'm telling you right now is, love each other. Because we have come to the moment in time, with all your technological prowess, that we will either live together, learn to live together in unity and harmony, mm-hmm. or we have the power of destroying each other and perishing from the earth.
0: Mm-hmm.
1: And so, this says, God surely is God, yet the names and many of the characteristics we've attributed to God are only part of God, because we've not known the real name of God, we've not known the real, whole, complete, full essence of God. Now we know God's real identity. Now we can know the whole, complete God. While this discovery opens a whole new world of thought and practice for us, do we somehow feel that our own identities are mistaken or compromised? Are long-held truths and long-established foundations of our whole lives no longer certain? Our initial uneasiness can be happily mitigated when we rejoice in the enormity of what we have learned. Now we know that God, who is Anochi, holds both genders, that Anochi is both the transcendent and the supernatural God, and at the same time the intimate God within. That Anochi is not solely a God of vengeful anger or revenge, that Anochi is one, the one God of us all. All souls are one. Each is a spark of the original soul, and this soul is inherent in all souls. As we strive toward a world of peace and love, knowing Anochi's real identity also affirms our own identity as children of the one loving God, and can reshape our collective destiny into living the vision and the promise, one God, one world, one people. And so that's why one of the last chants on the CD goes, one God, one world, one people, one God, one world, one people, one God, one world, one people, Eden on earth, one God, one world, one people, one God, one world, one people, one God, one world, one people, Eden on earth.
0: What a great way to close. Thank you so much, Rabbi Wayne Dosick, for being my guest today.
1: Thank you for inviting me, and thank you for being such an incredibly wonderful interviewer who read the book, who read the material, who cares about the book and the material, and who cares about this lesson that we are now teaching the world. Thank you, Jeff. I really appreciate it.
0: Well, my blessing to you as well for being my guest and for the work you do in the world. Amen.
1: Thank you.
0: And my guest today on Planetary Spirit has been Rabbi Wayne Dossick, PhD, who is the author of The Real Name of God, Embracing the Full Essence of the Divine. And for more information about ordering the book, about Dr. Dossick himself, and all the chants that he's also included and the other kinds of interesting things that you can explore on his website, go to www.godisanochi.com. That's GODISANOCHI.com. And coming up, my guest will be Desda Zuckerman, who is the author of an absolutely amazing book called Your Sacred Anatomy, which looks at energetic anatomy outside of the human body that colleges are now actually ordering to get a better handle on really who we are as human beings. So stay tuned for that. And if you're enjoying this program and would like to access past interviews, go to www.planetary-spirit.com. That's planetary-spirit.com for on-demand archives of past shows. And don't forget that you can go to Amazon.com now via Planetary-Spirit. So go to Planetary Spirit first on the left-hand side of the website. Type in what it is you're interested in ordering on Amazon. Click on Go. That'll take you right to the page that you want. And a percentage of your purchases will go to support the work of Planetary Spirit. And also, recent interviews are now available on the Planetary Spirit website. And while there, be sure to sign up for the email list to receive monthly updates for who my upcoming guests will be. And there's also a place to like us on the Planetary Spirit fan page. And so this is Jeff Ferranini of Planetary Spirit wishing you all a blessed day.

0: 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You're listening to ETIN, Emerson's Talk and Information Network. 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
2: All right, welcome to Outlaw Boston. Let's cue up that Texas anthem.
3: Yeah.
2: Ryan, would you like to lead us today in the pledge?
3: Absolutely. Let me get the little pledge up. Texas pledge. And here we go. Well, here we are today on this beautiful Tuesday, October 27th, and I would just like to say the Pledge of Allegiance to the Texas state flag. Honor the Texas flag. I pledge allegiance to thee, Texas, one state under God, one and indivisible. That's it. Not quite as punchy as the other one, but still pretty gosh darn good, I would say.
2: It gets the job done.
3: Oh, yeah.
4: I would like to submit a correction. It is not the 27th. It's the 28th, you dingus.
3: Gosh darn it, Steven. Thank you. I appreciate your correction.
4: No complaining.
2: You know?
4: No. Why would you make
3: I got noise? Very hostile there. I apologize for that.
2: That was confusing. I was going to say, that was at the very least rude, you rude Susan.
3: I guess you could say that was pretty rude.
2: You know, speaking of rude, how has it taken this long to get Ronnie Millsap into that Country Hall of Fame?
4: I love him. I love his music. I've never heard his music, but...
3: It's been a long road.
4: Just the fact that he has music... I love that. I love the fact that people still create these days, you know?
2: It's wonderful. You know?
4: These creatives are getting thrown to the waysides. No one seems to care anymore about the creative types.
2: Too many number crunchers.
4: Too many data entry, lawyer, doctor types in this world. And, you know, just the fact that there's some true artists makes me smile.
2: Yeah. True artists like Ronnie Millsap. Steve, why don't you tell me some of his hits? Why don't you tell me a little bit about that Ronnie?
3: Tell me
4: some great hits by Ronnie Millsap.
3: Tell me the deep cuts, Steve. I only listen to the deep cuts.
2: Yeah, I don't want to hear that pop, you know, hit song.
3: I want the experimental ones. The Ronnie Millsap drone years. That's what I want to hear.
2: You know, the basement tapes, the things he recorded at home.
4: Well, there's some classics out there. There's Red Solo Cup by Ronnie Millsap. There's Take This Paycheck and Shove It, also written by Ronnie Millsap. There's Walk the Line. A lot of people don't know this. That was written by Ronnie Millsap.
2: And performed, actually.
4: Written and performed. It's like a Shakespeare situation with Johnny Cash's war. Johnny Cash didn't write or perform any of it. When you saw Ronnie, I mean, you saw when, sorry, excuse me, this is how similar they are. When you saw Johnny Cash perform in concert, that was Ronnie Millsap.
2: The whole time.
4: Real travesty.
2: Little known outlaw fact.
4: That's what we're all about here at Outlaw Boston.
2: Just about the, you know, the lesser known things.
3: The deep cuts.
4: Yes,
3: the deep tracks.
4: The deep cuts.
2: I think I want to put that on a poster.
4: Mm-hmm.
3: Yeah. For us. Yeah. Yeah.
2: Ryan, I'm going to get you on that. I want you to design a poster.
3: Okay.
4: Graphic design is what he's doing.
2: Has to have that phrase, though.
4: Deep cuts.
3: Deep cuts.
4: Deep cuts. Yeah.
2: I want you to go onto Kid Picks with a picture of a little bull skull, you know, like one would find with a tumbleweed. You know, I want you to throw a tumbleweed on there too.
4: Get a tumbleweed in there.
2: And then get some moving little feet animations all over it. And then it just says, just the deep cuts.
4: I loved Kid Picks as a boy.
2: It was a good time.
4: Yeah.
2: Even though I was afraid of my computer teacher.
4: What happened with your computer teacher?
2: I just had it. She was a very rude and mean woman.
4: Could one say she was a brash Samantha?
2: Oh, she was a very brash Samantha.
3: A rude Susan.
2: Yeah, but I had like a legitimate fear of this woman, and my mother told her that.
4: Oh, yeah. Well, I hit women.
3: Yep.
4: So I see where you're coming from there. What did she do to intimidate you?
2: Not very much. I was a pretty frightenable little child, as I am a fairly frightenable young man now.
4: Frightenable. Not a word, Xavier.
2: It's called artistic flair, and I like to roll with the poetic punches.
4: That's true.
2: You know what I mean?
3: Cute. Cute.
2: Caillou.
4: Speaking of cute, you know who we have coming on the show this week?
2: Wait. Let's leave it till he gets here. I want it to
4: it's
2: be a
4: mystery,
2: big deal.
4: But you might know him from his hit WECB program, Miami Vice.
2: Miami Vice.
4: He's a cute guy. I think you'll know him.
3: His name rhymes with Slederico Fresinger.
2: You might mistake him for a federal agent.
3: Like Claire Danes in Homeland. I love Homeland, everyone. I just started watching it. It's real good.
4: How about that golden age of television?
2: We're in the heat of it right now, I tell you that.
4: In the heat, like a woman giving birth in heat.
2: Or a dog.
4: That's what they usually use
2: that needs
4: term
2: to
4: for.
2: Get neutered soon. Yeah. It's in heat.
4: Yep.
2: That's what I like to think of as, you know, the TV and media industry right now is just like this really, really horny
4: ferocious,
2: dog right
4: yeah,
2: now.
4: Ferociously horny dog.
2: Scary.
4: Yeah, you just want to say to that dog, put those balls away.
2: You know what? Yeah. Don't
4: take
2: be so aggressive.
4: Out, take them out, put them in a fridge somewhere, and never speak of them again. And I want the dog to do this.
2: Yeah. Oh, yeah.
4: Yeah. Speaking of Claire Danes, what a brilliant outlaw she is.
3: I think this might call for our weekly honorary outlaw segment, fellas.
4: Yeah.
3: I think it's
4: yep.
3: time.
2: It is just about time.
3: Yeah.
2: you gonna play some outlaw music? A little sound bed of the good,
3: yeah,
2: the bad,
3: got,
2: and the ugly?
3: I got some outlaw music.
2: I like it.
3: Outlaw of the week.
2: I like it a lot. All right.
4: This is Johnny Cash?
2: This week's honorary outlaw?
3: This is the Highwaymen.
4: The Highwaymen?
3: Yeah, okay. The supergroup.
2: All right, this will be between Ryan, whose champion is Claire Danes.
3: Yep.
2: And Steve, who will you be fighting for?
4: I'm going to fight for Vince McMahon, wrestling kingpin.
2: What a quality choice. I would normally pick the one and only DMX. I think that bit's wearing real thin. That was
4: sorry, Earl. It doesn't make any sense anymore. But
2: sorry.
4: I don't think we'll ever get to you. It's unfortunate.
2: No, I think I'll just acknowledge that now. I will never let him be an honorary outlaw after what he did to those dogs.
4: After what he did to those dogs, and after what he did to my CD collection, because I'm buying too many DMX CDs, and it's really cluttering up my shelf.
2: Must be hurting your bank account. His CDs are hot commodities.
4: They're rarities these days. You don't find them that much.
2: You can get digital downloads, but it's not the same.
4: You want that real DMX flair. The cover arts are always beautiful.
2: DMX was meant to be listened to on CDs.
4: And vinyl. No, you want the crackle of the vinyl on the DMX.
2: No, you want the skipping of the CD. You want
3: to
2: shake your
3: Walkman. You
2: know
3: what my favorite kind of DMX track is?
4: What?
3: A deep cut.
2: Can you get a sound effect for that?
4: Amen, brother. Amen.
2: I want to hear a sound effect for deep cut.
3: A sound effect for
4: like a knife
3: DMX.
4: Slashing through his discography.
3: Hold up, I'm going through the archives right now.
4: Don't play an actual DMX song. It might be a little too.
3: I'm going through the archives. I'm checking.
2: Are you going through the sound effect archives?
4: Nope.
2: For a deep cut sound effect?
3: Here we go. Turn it up.
5: Bam! Bam! Bam! Go down!
3: I don't know where that was going or if it was appropriate for radio, but that was DMX making dog noises. So.
2: That's good enough. That really gets the job done. I think I know what we're getting into here.
4: Yep. Well, okay. Let's get going again with...
2: Wait. I didn't pick a champion.
4: Oh, God. What is your champion this week?
2: Because I was going to go with DMX, but like I said...
4: I think his ship has sailed.
2: The way that he kind of neglected those dogs broke my heart in a way. I'm a big dog lover.
3: Outlaws love animals. That's one thing that's true.
4: Mostly horses, sometimes a rattlesnake.
3: Yeah.
4: Sometimes they'll catch the affection of a rattlesnake and really become enamored with the rattlesnake. I think I see one right now. Unfortunately, this one doesn't catch my eye. I'm going to shoot it.
2: Snake. Ah!
4: That's what they did.
2: You know what? That inspired me. The outlaw I will be fighting for today is the talking snake that convinced Adam and Eve to... eat the forbidden fruit.
3: Oh, you mean Satan?
4: Yeah.
2: No, but specifically as a talking snake. Not full out Satan. I think we can agree Satan is pretty outlaw, but
3: just in time for Halloween.
4: I have a problem with what Satan did in his later life, but early on, all he wanted was just to sell some apples.
2: He was a good guy.
4: He was just an apple salesman.
2: He was a good guy. He knew what he was doing. I mean, you can't fault him for trying, I guess.
4: Yeah. He just wanted to give some apples to
2: his It's like
4: friends.
2: 90% about effort.
4: He never had anyone to talk to in that little garden before Adam and Eve, and he just wanted to share an apple with them.
2: That's true. It's really a heartbreaking tale what happened to him.
4: It's a tragedy.
2: Ugh.
4: The tragedy of Satan.
2: Hashtag anyway, Team Satan.
4: What's wrong? What's outlaw about Satan again?
2: Okay.
4: A snake?
2: Okay. So think of it this way.
4: Mm-hmm.
2: This guy wants it all for himself.
4: Yeah.
2: It's as classic as a train robbery, okay? He's not going around sharing that loot like some kind of arrogant Robin Hood. Look at me. I just...

0: Savior took the snake's legs away.
1: Our okay. Lord and Savior God.
0: Yeah.
2: I'm going to throw a Hail Mary on this one for Satan. So he didn't care about the punishment. He did, based on his own code of morals and ethics, he did what he thought was right.
1: Yep.
0: That's
2: and
0: pretty outlaw.
2: If an outlaw does not stick to their guns, they stick to nothing. And they're like an uncooked noodle, and they will never stick to anything in their lives. Hail Satan.
0: Aw.
1: Hail Satan.
0: Just in time for Halloween.
1: All right, who do I have this week? Vince McMahon.
2: Oh, that's a baller choice.
1: That's a baller choice. He got out there. He riled up those wrestlers who are notoriously unruly men, got them to take out their anger in the ring. And really, he was just loud. He was brash. One can call him a brash Samantha.
2: I think we're getting a little inside baseball.
1: Well, that's a saying that everyone knows, brash Samantha.
2: That's true. I guess a lot of people do know what a brash Samantha is.
1: Yep. Anyways, he got those guys fighting. He got those tykes fighting in the ring. And he really knew what he was doing, and he really knew how to match him up. And that's why I love him, and that's why I think he's outlaw.
2: Okay.
1: Good day.
2: Ryan, what do you have to say about Claire Danes?
0: Well, let's have a little background noise as we go. Claire Danes is in my new favorite show, Homeland, which we are listening to the opening theme of currently. That's Claire Danes playing a trumpet in that as a little girl. And as we know, trumpets are very outlaw because often on the West, you got to play an instrument to keep yourself occupied on the dusty trail. And she's hunting bad guys like Sergeant Nicholas Brody. Maybe he's a terrorist. Nobody really knows. You know, no one can be sure. And that's it.
1: Well, honestly, I think this week, not to be too presumptuous.
2: Before we decide, I'm going to go run and get our guest, and we'll let him choose.
1: Okay, yeah, that's a good point.
2: So, Steve.
1: I'm going to say what my opinion of the honorary outlaw is. But,
0: I'm going to go Satan on this one.
1: I also agree with Satan.
0: Yeah.
1: I love the guy.
0: He gets
1: a bad rap, you know. Mm-hmm. I think that wet noodle argument Xavier put forth.
0: If he was a rap, it would be soft and soggy. It would be gross. No one would want it.
1: It would be poorly packaged.
0: Poorly packaged. It would fall apart the second you pick it up.
1: The man who assembled the rap would try to make awkward conversation with you.
0: Try to crack jokes. I don't want to talk to that idiot.
1: To this hypothetical idiot.
0: This hypothetical idiot, yeah.
1: Who I have a real gripe with.
0: It never happened in real life. I never was upset with a man making me a rap talking to me before. Xavier, you look so confused.
3: What's that?
0: You look so confused.
2: I couldn't hear you. I didn't have my headphones on.
0: You look so confused. You look so confused.
2: Yeah, I think what you guys are talking about is great.
1: We're talking actually about how we both agree that Satan is our honorary outlaw.
0: If I had my druthers.
2: As proud as I am to hear that, I really think Fed should choose. That's the big reveal.
1: We haven't decided yet. We haven't had the full vote, but we both agree that we're going to vote for Satan.
2: Okay. Okay.
1: Satan 2016.
2: My vote personally was for Vince McMahon, but that's because he just played such a large part of my early adolescence.
1: And what's more outlaw than helping raise a young boy on...
0: What's more outlaw than the 90s guys? Anyone remember them? Because I do.
2: Hey, silly. Only 90s kids will remember.
0: Only 90s kids will remember our culture.
1: Our show only caters to 2000s kids.
2: Sorry, Rats. Everyone else.
1: Also outlaw.
2: Got to be a millennial.
1: Also outlaw.
2: Who loves outlaw?
0: I love Boston. Outlaw. Boston loves outlaw. Did you know that country music had never touched the Northeast until three young pioneers by the name of Xavier, Ryan, and Steve brought country music to the Northeast through a medium called Outlaw Boston? You heard it here first, folks.
2: Yeah, country music. Popular in the Northeast?
0: Yep.
1: It is.
2: There was a recent article published by who, Steve?
1: Any number of magazines. I think it was a country music publication.
2: Okay.
1: But we can never really be sure. These
0: coincidence, I think
1: winds.
0: Not.
2: No, it's all the same.
1: They're carved into stone, and you can't find them until decades after. But we found one today.
0: I think it's a little fun how popularity of country music in the Northeast spiked when we started this little show.
1: Yeah, it's a

0: A little suspicious, but honestly,
1: I'm not saying we caused it, but I'm saying it's a pretty good chance we did. I think
0: artists like Taylor Swift,
1: ugh.
0: Artists like Carrie Underwood,
1: ugh.
0: Artists like Tim McGraw,
1: ugh.
0: They're all popular
1: Death Grips.
0: Here. I love them all. Death Grips too.
1: I love their honky tonk ballads. It's great.
0: Death Grips classic song, take this paycheck and shove it. Yep. Xavier, what are your thoughts on these new developments about country music being popular in the Northeast?
2: You know, I hate to say that we deserve all the credit for all of it, but I mean, we really wouldn't be giving credit where it's due if I didn't just say that. So I think all the mm-hmm. listeners at home know it.
0: Mm-hmm.
2: And everyone else who hasn't heard us, they know in their hearts.
0: Yep.
2: They know what the truth is. And the truth is, we brought country music back to the Northeast, and there's nothing that could be done to stop us.
0: We're really barreling through the Northeast, taking everybody prisoner. And we're forcing them to listen to country music.
1: On our railway, our country music railway.
0: The Outlaw Express.
1: The Outlaw Express. With engineers Ryan, Xavier, and Steve.
0: I shoveled coal into the
1: toot.
0: Track every day for hours on end.
1: Just for the fans.
0: And I break my back. Yeah. I break my back and... My back is in a horrible state, and you know what? I'm A-okay with that.
2: You know, it might help with that awful back of yours.
0: What would help, Xavier?
2: A little rootin' tootin' music, that's what.
0: Oh, Philly, let's hear some.
1: We're gonna take it a little modern this time, guys, with Far From Any Road by the Hanson Family. Most famous
0: more like
1: for,
0: farts from any road. Ha
2: Nice. Let's roll that tune.

0: Welcome back to Outlaw Boston. That was a couple little toonies.
1: Welcome back.
2: My back is feeling much better already.
3: I'll say.
0: In the booth with us here today, we have one Federico Schlesinger, a special guest of ours.
2: That was the surprise. That was the secret.
0: I think I ruined it a couple times by straight up saying his name. Anyway.
2: Well, we did say we were having someone whose name rhymed with Schlesinger,
3: that's what you said. That's that thing you said when I wasn't around. I know exactly what you're talking about. How's everybody doing?
2: We're doing all right, bud.
0: Doing pretty good.
3: I'm very glad to be here. There's a janitor going around in the radio station. I just saw him.
2: Are you sure that's not Jules?
3: Creeping.
0: How's your show going? 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
3: Yeah, it's true. That's exactly what it is. It's a good time. I've been having a pretty good time. A lot of people tuning in. Today we had 8 people listening.
2: Wow.
3: Yeah, I'm going places.
2: Well, we have thousands that listen every week, and we're keeping the spirit of Outlaw Boston alive.
0: I don't know if you heard, but country music is having a comeback here in the Northeast because of our show.
2: So,
3: Wow, really? I've never heard of that. This is a new thing I'm hearing.
2: Haven't you heard everyone screaming from the streets, "I love country music and Outlaw Boston" on WETIM's
4: whole Now that you mention it, you're kind of right. I did see that. Yeah. I was walking down on Boylston.
2: That's a street.
3: Boylston.
0: That's the street, even.
2: My favorite
4: walking
2: street.
4: On Boylston.
3: It sounds nice. And this guy just grabbed me by both shoulders, looked me dead in the eye, and said, "Country music is making a comeback."
2: And he was wearing a shirt. With
4: it's
2: all
4: happening.
2: Our faces on it.
4: It's happening, Federico.
2: You don't
4: and I was
2: sell
4: like, how did you know
2: shirt.
4: My name? And he's like, I'm your father. I know these things. I'm you from the future.
0: And you're also your
2: father.
0: Own father. Oh my God, it's just like Terminator.
4: I need
0: just
4: you to like start listening to Josh Turner. Turner.
0: Not like
3: that's
0: Terminator.
3: That's the one country song. Not like old country song. Like, you know, like, I know all the stuff about the Ring of Fire, the little Johnny Cash, like that kind of stuff.
0: Yeah.
3: But if I have to pick like someone from
0: you're saying Johnny Cash. Do you mean Ronnie Millsap?
2: Yeah, if you weren't aware of this, this is a hidden fact that we unearthed today. Ronnie Millsap performs and has written every Johnny Cash song, you know, even the Johnny Cash song that he like covered from
3: Nine
2: Inch Nails.
3: Is it a conspiracy? Really?
2: Ronnie Millsap.
3: Is it a conspiracy? What, is he a lizard person also?
2: We don't want to slander anyone, but like, yeah.
0: He just got into the Country Hall of Fame.
3: Wow.
0: So.
3: Is he like the guy, just like the other guy who wrote like all the Backstreet Boys songs?
2: Yeah.
0: Yeah, except only for Johnny Cash.
3: Only Johnny Cash.
2: Like Francis Bacon and Shakespeare.
3: Francis Bacon. Isn't that religious dude?
0: Speaking of getting burnt to a crisp.
1: I think you mean Francis Ha, Steve.
2: Shut it.
0: Speaking of getting burnt to a crisp, let's hop on our dragons and take a leisurely flight out to Westeros.
2: Hopefully me and Ryan won't be burnt to a crisp.
1: Here we go.
0: Hopefully
1: everyone.
0: Not.
1: Hop on your dragon. This could.
2: Mine is Balerion.
0: I ride Drogon.
3: Do I have my own dragon?
0: We all have dragons.
2: No, Ryan.
3: Whoa, what was that? Was that a dragon?
1: Yeah.
2: Well, we have to fly.
0: Then. Easy, boy. Easy.
3: Someone's got bronchitis.
0: He's got an upset tummy. Don't say that. That's rude.
3: You need a Halls, man?
2: It's Pop. Pop is riding the dragon as well.
5: Why don't I get up here?
3: No, if
5: I want to go back to bed.
2: Pop, we're going to... Where are we going this week, Ryan?
1: We're going to Westeros.
2: Everyone. Oh, boy.
1: We're going to the very real world of Westeros. In order to commemorate the release of The World of Ice and Fire, an encyclopedic encyclopedia of everything... Game of Thrones. And here we are, hop on our dragons, and we're riding through the thing in the sky.
0: So, Ryan, as we look down over the ocean, what do we see?
3: Ooh, I can see my house from here. I'm from Westeros.
0: Oh, man, you never told me you were actually from Westeros.
3: Wait,
0: whereabouts?
3: You guys are talking about Westeros, Florida, right?
1: Yeah.
3: The city of Westeros, Florida.
1: That's what Game of Thrones is based on.
3: I knew it. I was there one day, and I was like, this is totally like that book I read. And apparently it's a show, too.
0: Who's your favorite POV character in those books?
3: Point of view character?
0: Yeah.
3: Is that the correct term?
0: Because you know how like every chapter is written from a different character's point of view?
3: Oh yeah, that's
0: which
3: true.
0: Character that's
1: that dragon is horrifying.
3: Yo, oh, relax. Goodness. Hey, I'm trying to talk to my buddy here.
1: Dragon.
3: Jeez.
0: I'm gonna tone that dragon down. Jeez, I'm gonna calm him.
3: My favorite character has to be the chubby dude who works at the
1: wait,
3: wall.
1: Wait, turn that. Get the dragon back out here. We're gonna make a quick stop and say hi to our good pal Daenerys Targaryen.
6: Hey everybody, what's up?
0: What? Hi, Daenerys.
7: Yo, what's up? It's Daenerys Targaryen.
1: What?
3: What is this music coming from? What's
1: it's
3: going
1: supposed
3: on?
1: To be the song.
0: What do you mean
2: fun?
0: It was supposed
2: that
0: to
2: was
0: be?
2: That was the sound that erupted from that
0: Ryan,
2: dragon.
0: That was the song.
7: Ja, bumba, of all time, Daenerys Targaryen.
2: The song of ice and fire?
1: Yeah. Here it is.
3: The song of cannabis and indica, that's what it was.
0: Whoa.
1: There she is.
2: Spooked out.
0: Call the FCC.
2: The dragon is getting restless. The dragon, hopefully it won't be perturbed by that sheep.
0: Pop, you can't touch the dragon that way. Stop it.
8: Yeah, I'm going to touch you.
5: I touch you, I'm dragging out one. Touch the dragon. You stupid
0: no.
5: Little.
0: Pop, you're going to incite his rage and
5: I
0: his fire.
5: I
0: want
5: to go to bed. Shut up.
0: You're
5: who's
0: gonna go
5: that,
0: for
5: who's that? Who's that beautiful platinum blonde woman being carried by all those gosh darn Moroccan folks down there? Why are we in Morocco?
2: I don't know, but Dad, you're gonna have to go to bed forever if you keep on perturbing that dragon.
0: Don't tempt him. That's a dream for him.
5: Even I've been on the earth for 145 years. You don't.
2: Yeah.
1: Oh, geez, guys. It looks like the dragon is taking a tailspin.
8: Oh, well.
1: Tailspin. Oh no.
8: Tailspin.
1: Here we go.
8: No.
3: Oh no.
1: No.
0: Oh no. Not Ryan and Steve.
2: The dragons are crashing into each other. It's a horrible mess. I'm dead. Bye.
1: I'm also dead.
3: See you
0: oh,
3: later.
0: No. Uh-oh. I'm heartbroken.
3: I liked them while they were around.
0: Well, this only means one thing.
3: What? What?
0: Well.
3: What?
0: Just take off that virtual reality goggle set, dude.
3: The ones I've been wearing? Oh, I just realized.
9: Initiating off mode.
3: They're off now.
0: Oh, they are really dead. Ryan and Steve. And Ryan's dead in the booth. Okay. Well, that was weird.
3: It was nice knowing them while they lasted as people and they're alive.
0: Yeah, they were all right. They
10: how
0: were
10: many
0: all right.
10: Can you like tell how many people are listening?
0: No, I don't have that pulled up.
10: Really?
0: No, I don't usually get that pulled up.
3: Hmm.
0: I don't have as much of an ego problem as you do.
10: I have a huge ego problem.
0: Fed, if there's anyone with a large ego in this world, it is you.
3: It's me, this guy. You know, they just found out that Miami is actually the number two snobbiest city in America.
0: Really? What was number one?
3: Kansas City.
0: Kansas?
3: Yeah, those Kansas Cityans.
0: That is like not what I would expect at all.
3: I met a dude from Kansas City and he was like, hey, watch where you're going, you lower being, I'm from Kansas City. And then he spat on me. It's like an Indian caste system over there.
0: Oh, they're all high and mighty because they have their team in the World Series for the first time in 20 some odd years.
3: That must be it.
0: Getting a little ahead of themselves, don't you think?
3: Yeah. Like, seriously, that team in that World Series, the Kansas Cityan Boulder Dashes.
0: Of course.
3: That's the team from Kansas City,
0: of course,
3: that I know.
0: Not that your team's ever won a World Series, though. The Miami Marlins.
3: Well, the Florida Marlins have in 2003.
0: But they haven't won as...
3: Not as the Miami Marlins.
0: Wouldn't you agree that that was kind of a reinvention for them? They're a bit of a new team now?
3: Yeah, I think they were trying to get viral, trying to make a may-may, make an internet may-may, and it wasn't really working out.
0: All right. That's fair enough. You know, why don't we play a little Willie Nelson... To ease the loss of Ryan and Steve.
11: I guess I will, yeah.
0: Because they are gone.
11: Well, all right then.
0: Just like in this classic Willie tune.
11: Let's play some Willie Nelson.
0: She is gone.
11: I'm Willie Nelson.
0: Or not. Small technical difficulty in the booth. did not expect that to happen. Fed, why don't you tell me a little more about those Miami Marlins?
3: Fun fact, entirely made of lizard people. Fun fact, they like long walks on the beach is Miami beaches. Fun fact, they like cats, they like dogs, they don't like hamsters, they have history with hamsters, and they like to play ball. They actually were each originally from a different planet. Hernandez was from... Never mind.
0: Let's just get those sweet tunes.
1: Let's just get those.

0: Welcome back. That was Josh Turner's Go With Me.
1: Yes, it was.
0: An atrocious crime against outlaw Boston.
1: That's your opinion.
0: And outlaw music as a whole. So because of my grievous error in not screening the music that one guest, Federico Schlesinger, might request.
1: Whoever that would be.
0: This is the new formal apology on behalf of that I have drafted now. I would just like you all to know that it was on Fed's request. And under normal circumstances, I would never allow such filth.
1: I guess not.
0: To violate your ears. No.
2: Hey, Fed. At least you did.
1: Who was that? Who's there?
0: That's our producer, Jules.
1: Come out, ye spirit.
2: At least it wasn't the video, which was a little less outlaw than you might think.
3: Then when, yeah.
0: I already think it's got zero outlaw credibility, so I'm glad that it's gone. I'm glad that it's over.
2: I'm glad that you didn't have to watch it.
0: I'm glad that radio is an audio medium. It's not based off of any visuals. Like, I'm assuming we're terrible in that music video. Thanks a lot, Fed.
1: No problem. I'm glad I could contribute in my own special way.
0: And in outlaw fashion, instead of an apology, I'm just going to trash you.
1: Do it.
0: No, I can't do that. That'd be too mean.
1: Oh, okay.
0: I may be an outlaw, but I'm not a purple meanie.
1: Oh, I get that reference.
0: It's like Big Blue Meanie, but knockoff.
1: Almost. What? No. I thought you were talking about Grimace from McDonald's.
0: So.
2: McDonald's is the most outlaw fast food outlet, isn't it?
1: Fun fact, McDonald's is a lizard person.
0: What?
4: He's a lizard person.
0: Ronald McDonald?
1: Yep, I saw it with my own two eyes. I was like, hey, Mr. McDonald, are you a lizard person? And he said, yes. I mean, no. I mean, get out of here. Interview over. And he punched me in the face.
0: Where were you?
1: I was in his bedroom.
0: Yeah, that was okay. Probably your first wrong step. Yeah.
1: I gotta do what I gotta do in this world of journalism.
2: Well, second of all, you probably had one of those videos where it was changing midway through the frames, and it sort of did that little thing where they look like a lizard for a second.
0: Yeah. Just like, what's that Roddy Piper film? They Live?
1: By...
0: The one where he puts on the Ray-Bans and you can see that everyone's a lizard.
1: I don't know if they're Ray-Bans, but they're not lizards either. They're like ghouls. Alien ghouls.
0: Anyhow.
1: And he's like, this is my boomstick. I'm here to kick butt. I'm gonna censor myself. I'm here to kick batoot and chew bubble gum.
0: What do you all... Wait, then
1: but
0: what?
1: But I'm all out of gum.
0: That explains why he told us what he was here to do.
1: That means he's prioritizing the kick butt.
0: Because he has some,
1: He could have been chewing gum as well as like a distraction, but it's no longer a distraction because he has no chewing gum to distract him from the kick button.
0: Speaking of Roddy Piper.
1: What else about him?
0: On your show.
1: Yes.
0: You like to take your listeners back to the 80s?
1: I take them back in time to a time of fun, sun, heavy cocaine use, and a murderous-filled drug war right in the sunny, sunny city of Miami, Florida.
0: That sounds beautiful. You know what? In keeping with that tradition of yours, that bond you hold with radio, I would like to take our listeners back to the 1880s.
1: Uh-oh.
2: All hail Andrew Jackson.
0: Okay. Let's get on this train.
1: Just saying it.
0: Let's wait for that conductor to call us on.
1: Choo-choo. All aboard.
0: Oh, we're getting on.
1: Onto the train, the SS Cocaine.
0: Taking us right back into the 1880s. I want you to look out those windows, folks. What do you see? You see the great unsettled plains of America with buffalo.
1: I see the Dust Bowl. All
0: right, we're not that far back yet. We're getting there. You can see a couple buffalo, though. Not as many as the 1880s, but at least in the
1: 1930s. We're getting there. There's more than there are now. Look at them roaming. Look at the sound of that buffalo. Majestic.
0: I love buffalo.
1: Are we on the Back to the Future?
0: Yes.
1: Thing? It's just like that.
0: We're hitting the tracks now, and we're back. That's Back to the Future 3, and by far the worst one.
1: Marty!
2: Man.
1: We gotta go to the country town.
2: You're so good.
0: It sounds like we're slowing down. What we're gonna have to do is get out. Now, in order to survive, Fed, you stay here by the train. I'm going to go into town and do some research.
1: Yes, I'm going to work on my country speak, partner.
0: Yeah, you should definitely work.
1: Get along, little doggy.
0: All right, I'm gonna go see what I can find out at the saloon. Let me just get to walking.
3: Then, Xavier soon walks into the saloon. It's a rowdy group, music blaring, drinks sipping, the bartender at ease at his stool. Xavier decides to walk over to the saloon.
0: Barkeep.
4: Ah, hello, sir. Can I help you? What are you having?
0: Can I get a Shirley Temple?
4: A Shirley Temple? What are you? A pansy? Never heard of those before.
0: I meant whatever he's having.
4: Here, son, have some good old whiskey. Aged 0 years.
0: It's kind of sludgy.
4: Hey, I don't go to your line of work and tell you to stop, kissing batoots. You hear me, you hooser?
0: I'm not telling you.
4: I'm trying to clean this cup right here.
0: Yeah, no, you've been cleaning that cup for a solid 5 minutes.
4: I'm making it perfectly clean. Only the best for my
5: friends. Hold your damn horses.
0: Well, now who are you?
4: What's going on here?
5: Uh-oh,
4: it's old Wild West Bill. He is here for his rent.
5: Yes, I am. And I demand all of your shekels.
4: Golly, he's after my shekels. What is a Jew to do?
0: God, that's how you know you're in the Old West, huh?
4: I'm the only Jew in several million miles.
5: Man.
0: Wow, sir, I didn't know.
4: I try to keep it to myself, because everyone wants to kill me. They really do.
0: Yeah?
4: It's a hard time out here.
0: Well,
4: I make it be.
0: I've got some bad news for you.
4: What is it?
0: I'm here to accomplish the same. Let me be clear, sir. I'm not insulting you religiously.
4: All right.
0: I'm just a gunslinger, and I go around and I sling guns.
4: Golly.
0: And I challenge people to duels to the death.
4: Oy vey.
0: Yeah. Oy vey. It's kind of a big deal. It's kind of a really big deal.
4: Well, as the bartender and also the mayor of this town, I'm going to ask you to politely leave, sir. I don't want no gunslinging in this bar.
0: I'm going to ask you to join me outside.
6: You've made a fatal decision.
0: Fatal for you.
7: Ah, wah, wah, wah. Ah, wah, wah.
4: John, fix my gun up here.
0: My guns are already fixed. I just gotta cock them.
7: Click, click.
8: You feeling lucky, punk?
0: Feeling pretty lucky. You wanna know why?
8: Why is that?
0: They call me Cheatin' Charlie.
8: I've heard about you.
0: Because I never play fair.
8: You got me.
0: Because I never play fair. I just rolled into town and I killed the bartender and the mayor. I better get back to the present before I get myself into some real trouble.
9: Not so fast.
0: Oh no!
9: I'm actually Clint Eastwood from Fistful of Dollars, so I'm wearing armor.
0: Oh, you just took it off though?
9: Yeah. Oh, now you actually got me. I'm dead now.
0: Alright. Better find Fed.
10: Fed! Fed!
9: So this is called an iPhone. You say, oh, wait, hey, dude, what's up?
0: Fed! You can't show people this technology. Have you never heard of the butterfly effect?
9: I'm trying to make a profit here, man.
0: You're not going to make a profit if you make all these people think you're some sort of technological prophet with a PH.
11: What are they going to think? I'm some weird wizard. They're going to hang me from a noose.
12: Get the witch!
0: All right, we better get back on that train. Let's get back on that train.
9: You're probably right.
0: Oh, no, it won't start.
11: Uh-oh.
0: That's the error noise. Every time it won't start, I need something to put in the flux capacitor.
9: Of course! Sludgy whiskey from the bar!
0: Oh, perfect!
9: It's all coming full circle!
0: I think it's starting!
13: Sludgy whiskey approved.
9: Whoa!
0: Whoa!
9: Hang on tight!
0: We're about to take a wide left turn of the century!
9: Full steam ahead! Several years ahead!
11: Ka-thunk.
0: Feels good to be back in the studio. Oh my goodness, you know what I mean?
11: I just hope it didn't change too much in the past.
0: Well, like I was saying about the butterfly effect, something as minor as the flap of a butterfly's wing...
12: I hope nothing too much changed. Uh-oh.
0: ...could change the future.
12: I have a robot arm. I invented robot hands.
0: What'd I get?
12: Nothing. I think you got robot wee-wee.
0: Well, if you mean robot urine, yes, I'm covered in it.
12: No.
0: I don't know why, though. I don't have any robot parts.
12: Uh-oh. I think you might have a malfunctioning robo-bladder. That's what you got. Not that cool. Not that cool, but hey, at least you got something. I don't know.
0: Maybe I can just filter it into drinkable water?
12: Maybe. Maybe.
0: Goodness. Oh, God, that was rough. God, who's president? I better look that up.
12: Biff!
0: Fed!
12: What? Am I the president?
0: Look at the monitor.
14: Oh, man!
0: You are so late for your debriefing.
14: Oh, man. Oh. Cheney's gonna kill me.
0: Oh, man.
14: I'm late for president school.
15: When Napoleon lay at Boulogne for a year...
12: Who's there?
15: ...with his flat bottom boots...
0: I'm not sure.
15: Grand Army,
12: your mom had a fat bottom boot.
15: By someone,
0: with Halloween coming up, I think we're living in a haunted studio.
14: Ooh, like, zoink, Scoob! I don't like the sound of that!
0: Whoa, what would Fred say?
14: I think we should make a trap and search for clues.
0: You got a better Shaggy. Stick to what you know. You got a good Scoob, too.
16: I love you, Xavier.
0: I don't know how I feel about reciprocating love with animals, Scooby.
16: I want you, Xavier.
0: Scooby, please.
16: I've always thought about you in my bed.
0: Scooby, I can't go down that road again.
16: I can't hold it any longer.
0: Scooby, I can't have my heart broken any more times. It's not you, Scooby. It's me.
14: Well, jinkies, actually, I think this is actually a common occurrence, as I am Velma right now. Am I?
0: I can't really tell.
14: Like, run away! It's the ghost!
0: Oh! Zoinks, gang!
12: I'm so empty inside! I'm like a hollow tree! There's nothing. My heart is a barren wasteland!
0: Can I put that like a...
12: What?
0: I'll put that in a quote. About, like, your own show. It'll be, like, an advertisement for Miami Vice.
6: Miami Vice.
0: Tuesdays at 1 p.m. on WECB.com.
12: His heart is a barren wasteland.
0: That's what I'm saying. Like, the little
12: life
0: advertisement.
12: Life is meaningless.
0: It'll be, like, all upbeat. It'll have, like, you in a white suit with a pastel-colored undershirt, jeans, bright white sneakers. And the jeans would be acid-washed with tears in them.
12: And I'm driving a Ferrari California.
0: But... the little tagline at the bottom is, his heart is a barren wasteland.
12: His heart is a barren wasteland. That sounds like a Phil Collins song.
0: Nah, that's way more of a Springsteen hit.
12: I was actually thinking of Todd Rundgren.
0: Why and who is that anyhow?
12: The dude who made Tiny Demons. You guys know? Obviously, I would know this stuff, being as I listen to it all day long. All 80s, every week on Tuesday, from Phil Collins, Miami Sound Machine, Phil Collins.
0: I think that's about it. I think that was the 80s.
12: No,
0: right?
12: Wait. Tears for Fears. Aha. Phil Collins.
0: Who's the most important
12: Gloria
0: one that you're
12: Estefan.
0: Totally forgetting right
12: Phil
0: now?
12: Phil Collins.
0: We played one of his songs, but not too much.
12: Oh, I forgot. Xavier, I forgot about you.
0: You forgot? No, Wink. David Bowie.
12: Oh, right. David Bowie.
0: Come on.
17: David Bowie. Oh, and I sing like this.
0: Sounds like that's actually not a bad Bob Dylan. Like you're going in the right direction.
17: And we go no, and all along the watchtower, like a rolling stone.
12: Ooh, I like this.
0: It's actually not bad.
17: Talking away.
0: With only about 3 minutes left. Let me see what fell by the wayside here this week.
17: I don't know.
0: Steve's crime report.
17: To say, I'll say it anyway.
0: That was it. So, all
16: today
0: in all,
16: is not my day to find you.
0: I think we've had a pretty good
16: shine
0: week.
16: Away.
0: I mean, I did have to watch
16: I'll
0: two of my friends die.
17: Take on me.
0: Fed, I'm shocked at how little you're reacting
17: take
0: to this.
17: Take me on. I can't stop.
0: You saw it just as plainly as I did. Fed.
17: The music is taking control of me. Help me.
0: Fed, you come here right now.
17: Ah!
0: Shh. Ryan and Steve are dead.
12: Oh my
0: God. They were roasted
12: God.
0: By a dragon.
12: There's only one thing we can do. We're gonna have to travel to the planet Namek and collect all the Dragon Balls. That way we can wish them back.
0: We'll have to do that in the upcoming week.
12: It's gonna take about a week, definitely.
0: Yeah, I'd say minimum. Because we've only got about 2 minutes left. And I don't think that's enough time to
12: that's like
0: save a life.
12: 120 seconds.
0: Less now.
12: Oh, wow.
0: It's like 100 and flat seconds. And less every second.
12: Did you know that I'm actually a lizard person?
0: You know, I would have guessed had it not been for the fact that a lizard person would never say that they're a lizard person.
12: You got me there, Slick.
0: I think
12: life comes at you fast. If you don't stop and look around for a while, you just might miss it. That was a poor quote of Uncle Buck.
0: Oh, that hurts. I guessed it on your show
12: as
0: John Candy / Uncle Buck, and for you to not even realize that that's clearly a Ferris Bueller quote.
12: Uh-oh.
0: Breaks my heart.
12: Uh-oh. It's too bad I only watch Miami Vice. I have a problem.
0: All right. What do you want to say to the people before the end of the show?
12: Check out my show. I'm definitely having Xavier come on again. I'll come on this show again. Whoever's listening, please help me. I'm trapped in a radio factory.
0: All right. And on that note, you know, everyone just have a great week.
12: Take on me.
0: Get out and explore. Be an outlaw. Be bold.
12: Woohoo!
0: Ride a horse.
12: Aye.
0: Breathe some fresh air.
12: Aye.
0: You know?
12: Banditos!
0: Clear out some bandit forts. Stop some train robberies.
12: Aye.
0: Be a real hero.
12: I'm a bandito. Right? Hello. Hola.
0: Anyway, that's Fed. And I'm Xavier. And this has been Outlaw Boston. Have one heck of a week.
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0: All right, welcome inside the 1-2 punch. What you may have heard before, fantastic Greenwald gaffe to kick off the program, was I was talking about they're always broadcasting.
1: Charlie again.
0: They're always broadcasting a previous show when we come into the studio. Last year it was two blonde girls talking about sex and relationships. Luckily they've just been rebroadcasting programs, and I've never heard this program. There was a hockey program on one time, but this was a regular old-fashioned NFL sports talk program. I don't recognize the host's voice. But I was saying,
1: I liked the other hour. I know who they were.
2: That was Harris Rubenstein,
3: and Jack Ross,
2: and Sam Smith.
0: Well, which one of them predicted that Michael Vick was going to the Raiders?
2: I don't know.
0: Anyway, I'm calling him out.
3: They also said Logan Thomas would be the successor to Tom Brady, so I wouldn't put a lot of stock into
0: Like I said before the legal vamped, I'd like to rumble with that news group. But boys, we've got more pressing matters to discuss.
1: We have Jeremy's favorite matter to discuss, by the way, as his San Francisco Giants have won their third World Series title in the last 5 years. Jeremy, how does it feel to be a fan of a dynasty?
0: It feels pretty damn good, Damon, I'm not going to lie. I'm in utter shock. I can't believe they won one World Series, let alone three. This is fantastic. What this team has done and is doing is, quite frankly, inexplicable by all rules of science and any sort of standard sports metric you'd like to measure by. But for some reason, when this team gets in the playoffs, maybe it's their orange and black colors, maybe it's Bruce Bochy, maybe it's the even-numbered year, maybe it's the individual heroes stepping up in each postseason, like Cody Ross in 2010, Marco Scudero in 2012, and Madison Bumgarner in 2014. This team simply can't be beat in October. And we spoke on the program last week, going into Games 6 and 7. Bumgarner had just finished his complete game gem, his shutout in Game 5 against Kansas City, and we were already talking about, is this, whether a Giants win or lose, is this one of the most impressive postseason performances of all time?
1: He had the MVP locked up before Game 6 even started.
0: And then he goes out in Game 7 and throws 5 scoreless in a 3-2 ball game. Absolutely ridiculous.
1: The save of the century. What a game. What a series, by the way, by Bumgarner. And I got to say, you know, I was saying Schilling's postseason was better, but if Bumgarner had a solid outing in Game 7, if he made an appearance, he would probably take over. You know, he definitely did that. So obviously I would say that Bumgarner is better because of that. And something else I didn't put into consideration was the fact that, you know, Schilling had a lot less pressure on him at every start he had out there just because he had a guy like Randy Johnson working with him.
0: Yeah.
1: And when you have a guy like that, it's a little bit easier to be relaxed on the mound. Bumgarner was his own show and took over the Giants, over the Giants pitching staff, put them on his back, and carried them to a World Series.
0: He absolutely did, and something that I pointed out to a few of you off-air was the most overwhelmingly just amazing statistic to me. Is that in this World Series, the Giants won 4-3 over the Kansas City Royals, obviously. The Giants didn't win a game that Bumgarner didn't pitch in the World Series, except Game 4, which was a 7-inning bullpen affair. They essentially won a World Series with one starting pitcher and, to their credit, a phenomenal bullpen. But try and replicate that. That's impossible.
1: No, and the thing is, that just doesn't make any sense. It doesn't make any sense at all. All of a sudden, you have this one guy that pretty much wins the World Series by himself, on his own shoulder, and then the Giants have never been a favorite any of these years. They haven't really been close to a favorite any of the years that they've won.
2: Were they a wild card two of the three times?
1: And even the other year, I mean, they won the division, but, I mean, they definitely were not the favorites.
0: Right.
1: They have never been the favorites. They just come out of nowhere, and like you said, they just play and they win in October, and we saw it again, but I mean, I don't know if we'll see that from the Royals on the other hand, but I mean, the Giants look like they might be here to stay for a little while.
0: Yeah, and just a quick end note on the Giants. The only big piece of this team, and they have a great young team in place for years to come, the only guy they don't have locked up is Pablo Sandoval, a guy who almost embodies the Giants' style with his overall play because his regular season numbers are nothing too special. He's a very good defender, but he's an overly aggressive hitter. He doesn't hit for 30 home runs, but somehow, some way, like the San Francisco Giants, when Pablo Sandoval gets in the postseason, he's a completely different player.
1: Didn't he just get a minimum contract? I was getting so wrapped up in how much I love Pablo Sandoval.
3: No, I was going to ask Jeremy because I asked you last week, and we didn't really get to it because we were kind of running on time. But I said, would you offer Pablo Sandoval $15 million a year? And that's basically exactly what they offered him. They gave him a $15.3 million qualifying offer,
0: right? Which
3: and
0: is,
3: I said, would you? I mean,
0: the thing with the qualifying offer too is to keep in mind that's a 1 year.
3: It's a 1 year deal.
0: I don't think Pablo Sandoval is going to take that offer.
3: No,
0: to be quite honest. And just
1: he'll get more.
3: Well, he'll get more over like 4 or 5 years.
0: Just a note, though. There's been in the past two Major League Baseball off seasons, 22 players have been given qualifying offers, which is this 1 year deal that your current team is allowed to make.
1: It's like a franchise tag.
0: Yeah, exactly. It's exactly like a franchise tag. Yeah. But in baseball, you're allowed to accept it. In football, if they slap the tag on you,
3: you're stuck with it.
1: Yeah.
0: But just, it's interesting because that's a very interesting note that where it differs from the franchise tag, none of these 22 players who have been given a qualifying offer have taken it. None. Most notably, I think last year, the Red Sox offered, I believe it was Jared Salamaki, a qualifying offer. And I don't think he took it, but he did come back after testing free agency. So
1: right. Well, I mean, here's the thing. There's just so much money in baseball that a player can see the qualifying offer as a baseline. And he knows, especially if a guy like Sandoval, I guarantee those 22 other players had similar situations where they were better than the contract that they were on before. But, I mean, some other team is going to be able to throw out more money than a baseline offer.
3: Well, that's what I was going to ask you. If you're Pablo Sandoval, do you think that he can get $15 million a year over, say, five? Because that's my baseline number for this, looking at it as a contract. Can he get that over, say, 4 or 5 years, maybe even 6 or 7, but let's say 4 years and $15 million a year, so that'd be $60 million. Do you think he can get that from anybody other than the Giants? Because I don't see any other teams offering him that.
0: What was interesting is with a guy like Sandoval, again, his style, his overall numbers aren't, they don't wow you. It's what he does in the postseason, which is amazing. And then imagine he does go to Boston or to New York for a boatload of money. And he puts up his, you know, 260, 270 average and 14 home runs. They're going to run him out of town for the amount of money that they'll have to throw at him. I think it really breaks best for Sandoval and for the Giants if they stay together, because he's been with the Giants. He's had ups and downs with his weight and with his on-field performance.
1: More notably his weight.
0: But again, like I said, his style seems to mimic this team so well that they'd be suited for each other. And I agree with you, Andre. I'm not sure. It seems like the Giants know that they give him 15.3 and that he's going to go test free agency. And I think the Giants are ready to go above that. Wouldn't you think so? If they give him 15.3, they know he's going to go out, test free agency, and that he's going to come back to them and say, what are you going to give me? This is what I'm getting from other teams.
1: Of course, it depends what other teams give him. If another team gives him $3-4 million a year, I don't think there's any way Sandoval's going to come back, because I don't think San Francisco is going to give him that money.
0: And I think he's also looking for a multi-year deal. This is a guy, I think he's 28 years old.
3: Yeah.
0: In baseball terms, that's not that old.
1: He's got 10 years.
3: You're in your prime.
0: Right. In football terms,
1: he's a little bit
0: on the way out.
1: But more unhealthy than a guy who might last a little bit longer.
0: But I think
1: but
0: for a guy like Sandoval, I mean, with all these guys, they're looking, you know, to set up, you know, an empire to take care of themselves and their family for years to come. He doesn't want 1 year, 15.3. He wants 7 years, 6 years.
3: Yeah.
0: At maybe even,
1: you know, $90 million a year, if not probably upwards of that.
3: $90 million a year. Well,
1: $90 million
3: the man wants
1: over
3: a lot of money.
1: Over six or seven years.
0: Panda, he hit 400.
1: Yeah, give him a $550 million contract over 6 years.
3: See what happens. One last very quick question. Should the Royals have sent Alex Gordon home? Because I was yelling at my TV,
1: yes,
3: go home.
1: Of course
3: go
1: they should have sent him home.
3: And an
1: quickly.
3: Interesting thing, Nate Silver wrote an article about it and said that they should have sent him. Just statistically speaking, it would have improved their odds of winning the game a little bit,
1: even if
3: he would have only had
1: But I don't think it takes Nate Silver in 538 to tell me that.
0: Right,
1: quickly, Jeremy, yes or no, do you think that they should have sent him?
0: No, because Brandon Crawford's got a great arm, and he was closer to home plate than people thought he was. Although, what Nate Silver points out is interesting, because he says you not only have to factor, is this guy going to be safer out at home, you also have to factor, Salvador Perez is up next, a very good hitter, not a great hitter. You got to think, at best, you have a 30% chance if he hits, say, 300 on a good day.
1: Right.
0: You have a 30% chance to get him in to tie the game. So that's why that makes sense, but in the heat of the moment, I don't know.
1: I'm saying send him.
3: I was yelling send him.
0: Coach Andre and Coach Damon, send him.
1: Yeah, we're sending this topic. Yeah. Congratulations, Jeremy, by the way. We figured we'd give you some time with your San Francisco Giants. Congratulations to you and the Giants on the World Series victory. But now it's time to go to the hardwood. Actually, just kidding. Jeremy's going to queue up the Monday Night Football update. Jeremy says this is my show tonight. I'm taking over. I'm putting in sounds. The update.
0: We take you to East Rutherford, New Jersey, where your Indianapolis Colts are all over the New York football Giants, 16-3 at the half.
1: My fantasy football team is looking fantastic. By the way, I just defeated Mr. Jeremy Vandroff this week for my fifth win in a row.
3: More importantly, the not so Redskins moved to 6-3.
0: Sorry, you mean the not so Washington team.
3: Oh, you're right. Thank you, Phil Sims. But yes, exactly. Did Damon and I, the two hottest teams in the league, quickly moving on up.
1: It's you know, good times. Drew Brees was a little bit off this week. I didn't really expect that. I thought he'd play a little bit better versus Carolina, but brought me the win nonetheless because you have Kaepernick. We'll get to Kaepernick later, but let's go back to the hardwood. We're going to the NBA. NBA tipped off last week. Obviously, so much happened in the offseason that so much was going to happen here in these first couple weeks, and it has. We have Russell Westbrook already out, with Durant already out. We have LeBron with a terrible return, but a great game after and a great game against the Bulls. We have one of the best seasons I've ever seen so far happening in the NBA, but we'll talk about that.
3: Three games in.
1: I don't care.
0: By the way,
4: the best season I've ever seen.
0: And by the way,
1: I don't care. I have not seen in my life someone put up these numbers in the first three games of the season, ever.
0: Well, there's two sides to this.

0: This is terrible.
1: Yes,
0: no
1: you did.
0: Way.
2: I think we need to look into the archives.
0: Dip into the archives. And if I said that, I apologize to myself.
1: We had Kyle Edwards on the show, who made a lot of great picks, except for his hometown Wizards. He said that Randy Bennett was going to be the first coach to be fired, and his beloved Wizards, what did they get, a 3 seed?
0: They almost went to the Eastern Conference Finals.
2: They were competitive as...
0: against Miami.
1: And... you're right, but Damon, I jumped out all over you. So far, the few games I've watched this season, highly entertaining, always good to have the NBA back.
0: Yeah, and actually, I wanted to just start with talking about Miami. Everyone, you know, almost seemed to write off Miami. LeBron left. Yeah, I still haven't even heard a ton about them, but you second most points in the game, points per game in the league, second most assists. Bosch 26-11 right now. Dwayne Wade 16-7-5. I mean, these guys are playing like nothing ever happened. Bosch is playing like he did in 07. He's looking like he could possibly put up an MVP campaign. Obviously, it's early, but I feel like he is more than motivated now as he is the head of Miami. I think Miami's really trying to prove this year that they'll be just fine, if not better than Cleveland at season's end.
2: Well, that's the thing is Chris Bosch, I mean, he's 30 years old. He's not like, I mean, in basketball, that's...
0: he's a dinosaur, but he's not ancient.
2: But in all seriousness, he's not that old. And so you mentioned how good he was before he got to Miami. And part of the reasons his stats dipped and it felt like he dipped was because he didn't have to do that much. Because when you've got a guy like LeBron, who's a small forward slash power... I mean, he's in everything. So he can grab the boards, so you don't have to grab as many boards per game. You don't have to score inside the way Bosch used to. And so he was sort of diminished. His actual talent level was a little bit diminished in terms of the in the stat line. But now that he has a chance to be basically the leader of this team now, I think that's kind of going to be the norm for Chris Bosch, is going to be tremendous stats all year long. And then you add in Luol Deng, who's a very good player. He'll be a good player all year. I mean, they're not going to be a bad team, especially in the East. The very weak East. There's no reason to think
0: the East is stronger than it was.
2: Okay. The East is still weak.
0: It's still weaker.
1: The East is weak.
0: Comparatively,
2: Cleveland,
0: weak.
2: And then who? And then I guess
1: Chicago.
2: Miami. I guess Chicago, and then who else? Wizards and Miami. I mean, those are the
0: Wizards. Miami. I would. The Hornets are not strong.
2: No, what? They've only got Davis. That's it.
1: Okay, to give Damon a little credit.
0: No, not the Pelicans.
2: You're right.
1: The East,
0: what a gaffe.
1: The East on its own may not be as bad as it was 2 years ago, but that's converse. And let's switch gears, if you don't mind. The West is as good as I've ever seen it.
0: Oh,
1: right
0: the West
1: now.
0: Is so strong, top to bottom. It's just ridiculous.
1: And Damon, you brought up a very interesting aspect to me about the NBA Western Conference is, so you look at Oklahoma City, obviously terrible luck for them, plagued by injuries. Kevin Durant goes down before the season even starts. Russell mm-hmm. Westbrook, was it his hand? Broken hand?
3: Wrist.
1: So, thank you. Thank you, Charlie.
3: You're welcome.
1: And I was talking about this. Zach Lowe, who writes for Grantland, tweeted this. And many of you may not know this, but our beloved Mike Lucas actually got into a Twitter beef with Zach Lowe last year.
0: Did he really?
1: Yeah, you should have him tell you about it sometime. But anyway, Zach Lowe said, here's an interesting stat. So he goes, Westbrook's going to be out 4 to 6 weeks at least. Durant, even longer than that. In that stretch, who's gonna step up for the Thunder? And if nobody does, isn't it conceivable to see them going something like 5-15 in that stretch?
2: Especially in the West.
1: And if they do, this is what Zach Lowe points out. He goes, say they go 5-15, then they have to go 44-19 to get to the record that the 8 seed got in the West last year.
2: That is actually an incredible stat. If they're below average at all during the stretch, they're going to have to really ramp it up.
0: What's their record right now?
2: Those two get back.
0: Are they 1-1? Or are they maybe?
2: I believe they played 3 games.
0: Might be 2-1.
1: I'll tell you right
2: Jeremy's
1: now.
2: Gonna pull it up in a second.
1: Thunder are 1-3.
0: Oh wow!
2: Okay.
0: Yeah,
2: so they're 1-3.
0: So they could go 1-5-15.
2: But I mean, they're very weak.
1: And their one win was against the Nuggets, who are the cellar dwellers of the West, and they lost
2: right
1: to
2: now.
1: The Nets are sort of middle of the road East, which I would put them bottom of the West.
0: But they got wrecked by the Celtics,
1: right.
0: Which really changes things. So you don't look at Brooklyn the way you did
2: but especially,
0: last year.
2: Sorry. No, go, Charlie.
3: I was just going to say, Paul Pierce is on the Wizards now.
0: I didn't know that.
1: No!
0: We didn't bring him into the show. Charlie has said maybe 5 words up until this point
1: Charlie,
0: in the show.
1: Well, I don't know
0: we
1: about you
0: 17
1: guys.
0: Minutes
1: well,
0: in.
1: I can only speak for myself, but Charlie and I just got out of the movie Interstellar, starring Matthew McConaughey, and it was... Try

0: I can like I just still got the music in my head right now. It was just gripping your seat, 3 hours, action-packed, mind-bending type of movie. And so maybe that's where Charlie is right now.
1: Jeremy, I want to know where you are right now in Golden State. Do you think that Golden State is the best team in the league right now?
2: No.
0: No, I don't. Well, Charlie. Thank you.
2: I'm going to answer that for you.
0: All right, well.
3: I think they are, or could be.
1: Have
3: I think
1: they played
3: could
1: the
3: be.
1: Best so far? Is
2: they've
1: what
2: played,
1: I kinda, what
2: they've
1: I mean
2: played the
1: say.
2: Best, yes, but I'd... But in my opinion, who are the four teams that they've beaten?
3: They beat the Lakers, the Trailblazers.
0: They beat the Trailblazers.
2: Blazers are good.
3: The Lakers stink.
2: They're Lakers stink.
3: But they
2: they're
3: killed 3-0. The Lakers.
1: Well, they're playing a Portland team where Lillard has played terribly all season, so Portland's
3: but
1: not
3: yeah,
1: looking
3: but,
1: very
3: but
1: good
3: it was
1: right
3: at
1: now.
3: Portland. Still,
1: well,
3: right, still a nice
1: tough
3: win.
1: Tough place to win.
0: Well, I'll say this. I think until somebody unseats him, San Antonio's the best team.
2: Yeah.
0: They haven't won every game, but I mean,
1: yeah, they're 1-1. I mean, we're only talking about a couple of games here in the season.
0: What I will say, which is very, very, very good sign for the Golden State Warriors, is so the Warriors made a big move right before the season started, or I think it was after the first game, right after game one, they signed Klay Thompson to a 4-year, $70 million contract. That's $17 million a year, I think.
1: That looked bold. That looked real.
3: If you
1: bold.
3: Had asked me and a year ago, I would have said it was absurd.
0: And I was reading a lot of comments on a lot of Warriors social media sites. A lot of fans were
3: didn't like it.
0: I'm not sure what's the word. They were apprehensive about the deal.
2: Apprehensive.
0: Thank
2: yeah.
0: you. I'm making up words. I just got
1: pretentious
0: out of
1: and apprehensive.
0: I just got out of Interstellar.
2: Space time.
0: But since Klay Thompson signed that deal, he dropped 41 the night he signed the deal, and then he went up to Portland and scored 30 and made. There is your dagger type of shot in the waning seconds to give Golden State the lead against Portland. So he and Curry combined for 71 against the Lakers, who are the Lakers, which is maybe our next story. But
1: yeah, I might be able to drop at least 20
0: I
1: against
0: think,
1: Los
0: and
1: Angeles.
0: I think, and guys, you probably don't remember this, but last year I came on this show and I said the key to the Golden State Warriors, especially in the playoffs, is staying healthy. 2 years ago, they had a nice playoff run. They took San Antonio to 6 games. David Lee missed the whole postseason. Or excuse me, it was Bogut. Bogut missed the whole postseason.
2: Mm-hmm.
0: And then I came on the show and I said, you know, this is what I saw out of the Warriors. I think that starting five, when healthy, is one of the best starting fives in the NBA. They don't have too much of a bench. They went out, they made a few moves, nothing special. Right now, and then last year in the playoffs against the Clippers, another. That went to 7 games. It was a first-round series, but it was a great series. Mm-hmm. Went 7 games, David Lee was hurt, didn't play. And I may have that confused with Lee and Bogut. But either way, the past 2 times they've made the playoffs, either Lee or Bogut has been out. Now, I think, again, their success is going to hinge on that because wherever they get in, unless they get the one seed. I mean, if the Warriors get the one seed, it's hard to imagine them losing a playoff series when they have home court at Oracle. I don't think they're going to get the one seed, though.
1: Yeah,
0: so
1: I was going to say, if the Warriors get a one seed, I got to think of
2: that would
1: something
2: be incredible.
1: That
2: it would be incredible, but
1: I
2: don't see it happening.
1: I never see them ever getting a one seed.
0: I don't see that happening either. But I do think the key to their success, again, hinges on having full health, and David Lee missed the Portland game with a hamstring injury, so who knows where that's going. And that segues us. I mentioned Damon and Andre's beloved Los Angeles Lakers.
2: And Grayson Kimball.
1: Who's Grayson Kimball?
2: He's our professor. He's a huge Laker fan.
1: Must be a good guy, but I also
2: feel
1: sorry
2: guy.
1: For him because the Lakers are
2: absolute trash right now.
3: It's
0: Damon,
3: ugly.
0: Damon, are you under the impression that everyone who roots for the Los Angeles Lakers is a good guy?
3: They're all upstanding
0: have
3: gentlemen.
0: You ever
1: yeah,
0: been,
1: because you
0: have
1: know
0: you ever
1: what?
0: Been
1: they're,
0: to Los Angeles?
1: They're willing, but they're willing to put up with what is happening right now.
0: Okay.
1: And they're willing to put
0: don't,
1: up with what happened last
0: don't,
1: year.
0: Don't pity this Laker franchise.
3: We have
1: no,
3: suffered.
1: I am pitying the Lakers over the last 2 years.
0: What are they, 17? 17 or 18?
1: They have
0: 17.
1: 16.
0: This team has been
3: 17.
0: Okay, this team has been bad for 2 years. Just wait. The Clippers are good. People are going to start hopping ship left and right in Los Angeles. Don't say this is a loyal fan base that's been sticking by the franchise.
1: They
0: Kobe
1: will.
0: Bryant,
1: okay,
0: they've
1: no.
0: been bad, and Kobe Bryant's been hurt. Now Kobe's back.
1: You might get
0: watch
1: some,
0: how they
1: no,
0: jump
1: no.
0: off.
1: You might get some 13-year-olds to jump off the bandwagon. But
0: absolutely
1: if you have anybody who knows what they're talking about and actually cares about basketball, they will not ever do that.
0: Okay.
1: But the Lakers are terrible, and I will give you credit for that. But at least for Lakers fans.
3: You're going to give Jeremy credit for
1: Kobe
3: the
1: has
3: being
1: not,
3: awful?
1: Kobe has not looked, obviously, fantastic. He's not shooting the greatest percentage, but
3: he's
1: considering
3: looked,
1: what he
3: good.
1: Has done
0: yeah,
1: at 36 years old,
3: he's the one guy who's looked
1: to
3: good.
1: Come back from what he has come back from at his age, is really unprecedented. Yeah. And the fact that he's the 11th leading scorer in the league right now is great, and it's fun to watch him. You could, as a Lakers fan, you could just watch Kobe play every week alone. You don't even
0: well,
1: care.
0: I'll say this, though. Yes, it is impressive what Kobe Bryant's doing, but nobody's ever questioned Kobe Bryant's dedication to the game.
1: His ESPN, ranked him the 40th best player in the NBA.
0: Okay, let me get to my point. ESPN, hold on. Let me get to what I'm saying, though. Nobody's ever doubted Kobe Bryant's competitive nature, his fire, his will to win, his desire. And I get it. He's 36 years old. He's not the player he once was. He's coming off injuries. But I think what you're seeing is, you take like LeBron James a few years ago when he was on Cleveland. Nobody around him, right?
1: Right.
0: Still took that team to a finals. Still went like 50-2, still lost two games at home in 09 or whatever it is. I think what we are seeing, and it's not like nobody saw this coming, but it is the decline of Kobe Bryant's career. And yes, he can still score the basketball, but what you're not seeing is that impact that a player like LeBron or Durant can have, where in basketball, and we've seen it before, where one guy can absolutely change the landscape of a single basketball game. And what you're seeing is, and I know Kobe's coming back and he's old. I'm not trashing on Kobe Bryant. That's not what this is meant to do. I was just watching highlights of a Laker game, and it struck me as like, you're watching him play and you're like, wow, Kobe's playing okay. He's shooting the ball well. He threw down a nasty reverse dunk. And I know the Lakers are bad. I know there's nobody around him, but you're seeing Kobe try his hardest, and this team is still terrible.
2: But let me say this, Jeremy. With Kobe Bryant, I think he would have left or would want to leave Los Angeles.
1: He said he's not leaving.
2: Okay, Damon. I'm sure he won't leave. And I'm sure he will retire.
1: I will tell
2: Laker.
1: You right now, he will not leave.
3: Yeah, I'll promise you he won't.
0: I don't see him. Do you see him? Well, outline your thinking. I don't see him leaving, but what do you
3: think? I think he wants to internally, but I think he can't.
2: Let's just think about all the greats across the landscape of sports who have played forever with this team, carried them to multiple championships, and then jumped ship with the attempt to get one or two more. I mean, Kobe has 5 rings. He's one away from 6, which is Michael's record.
0: Which is the, yeah. I mean,
2: or not record, because Bill Russell's has 11.
1: But the thing is, if he stays in the end, if he stays with the Lakers, when
2: he's not
1: going to
2: win another ring.
1: Whether he wins another ring or not, what's important is that he will go down as the best Laker to ever play and to put on a uniform for Los Angeles.
3: Two best.
1: And if he leaves, I think a lot of opinions will become different. And I don't think that he will be considered the greatest Laker to ever live, because there have been players like Magic Johnson who stuck through his entire career. I think that Kobe wants to be the best Laker who has ever played, and he knows that he needs to stay in LA for the rest of his career to do that. I have a weird feeling that the Lakers are going to be able to do something between now and the end of next season. I don't see the Lakers missing the playoffs next year. I feel like with Kobe down to the last year on his contract next season, I feel like they bring in somebody like a Rondo or somebody at the trade deadline. They won't go anywhere this season. I understand that. But next season, they will have a playoff team.
3: Yeah,
1: there's no way Kobe doesn't contend in his last season.
3: Yeah, they'll do something.
1: Unless it's a Derek Jeter thing.
3: They're the Lakers. There's a reason they... I mean, let's look at their offseason, what they did this year. They signed almost every single person to a one-year deal, except for Swaggy P, which that deal was ridiculous. I don't understand why they signed him to a three-year deal.
1: I love it.
3: Somebody please explain
1: Entertain
3: that deal.
1: Me.
3: But other than that, almost every one of their contracts comes off after this year, including Steve Nash, which is abysmal. You get injured.
1: Thank God
3: he gets injured carrying
1: gone.
3: Bags. Give me a break. Okay. So look at all those contracts. It's ridiculous. Look at the awful look at that. That team is awful. So it's only Swaggy P and Kobe under contract. They'll be able to sign whoever they want in the offseason, relatively speaking.
2: I don't think there's going to be as many free agents as you think that there's going to be.
1: Well, the crop
0: well,
1: Rondo,
0: as good as last
2: who
0: Kevin Durant.
2: He's not going to leave
1: Kevin
2: Oklahoma
1: Durant,
2: City.
1: Why not?
2: He's a franchise player.
1: It doesn't matter.
0: He can go
1: to Washington, D.C. and become
0: James
1: the franchise
0: James
1: player.
0: Twice.
2: Yeah, but Durant is not LeBron.
1: I say he either goes to L.A.
2: LeBron was ill-advised. Durant will learn from him.
0: Hold on. But this is the NBA, Charlie, and you've seen it happen so many times. You can't just say, well, this guy is this guy.
2: So you're telling me
1: left Cleveland.
2: So you're telling me that Kobe Bryant is going to stay in Los Angeles and Kevin Durant, a scorer?
1: Kobe's played almost 20 years in the league.
2: He's going to go to Los Angeles?
0: All I'm saying is it's not as dismally free agency market as you think it is. But, Charlie, you make a good point because, Andre, I know you're saying the Lakers made a few questionable moves. But I have to contest with you assume the Lakers will make something happen next year, because look who was available this year. LeBron James, Carmelo Anthony,
3: Chris
0: Bosh. Well, I'm just saying nobody, and this is where you had the genie bust.
2: Paul Pierce.
0: Sound. You had the
3: okay,
0: genie.
3: They were,
0: the
3: Wizards. If they had this picked up Paul Pierce, I would have given up on this.
0: This is where the genie bust soundbite came from, where people are going, what's up with the Lakers? Nobody wanted to come play with Kobe. Dwight left. I know Dwight's in a sort of an irrational case. But, and then genie bust backed it up with, well, if nobody wants to come play with Kobe Bryant, then they're a loser. I'm sorry, is LeBron James a loser? The man has, what does he have, 4 MVPs and 2 NBA titles? I'm just saying, don't bank on the fact that just because you're purple and gold, you're going to get everybody to sign on. It didn't happen
1: this
0: year.
1: I knew LeBron would not come to Los Angeles.
3: No, but I still believe...
1: I knew if there was anywhere he was going to go. I thought Melo had a shot to come to L.A., but I knew LeBron.
3: But here's
1: was
3: what I was
1: going to
3: say
1: enough.
3: Is that if Kobe had signed for less money, which obviously this is retrospect, but if he had signed for a little bit less and had given them the Lakers the ability...
0: If he had dirked.
3: Well, exactly. If he had given the Lakers the ability to sign 2 max players, which they didn't have, but they could have if he had taken a little less, all of a sudden they could have given both Carmelo Anthony and LeBron max deals, or at least thrown it out there and said, you can play with Carmelo and Kobe, that would be amazing, and then tell Carmelo, you can play with LeBron, and tell Carmelo, if you sign, we'll get LeBron to sign, and all of a sudden you can play that game, and I think they would have had a legitimate chance to get those two. They didn't have enough money to do it, and Carmelo wasn't going to take that much less money to go to the Lakers.
1: Biggest thing
3: LeBron
1: that...
3: wasn't going to do it when he could go to Cleveland. And that's my point. They would have
2: what
3: had
2: is
3: a
2: your
3: better,
2: point?
1: We're missing...
3: They would have had a better chance at getting a couple superstars is my point.
1: We're missing
3: if they had
1: the biggest
3: money.
1: Point in this all, and it's that if Jerry Buss was still alive, they would have one of those guys on the team. Everybody knows Jerry Buss is just one of those guys who you have to join. He's just been so good. He was so good over his whole entire lifetime at bringing in these big names. And there's no way he wouldn't have been able to give a spiel to get either Carmelo Anthony, who's never won a ring, or LeBron James into Los Angeles.
0: But I don't even think Kobe and Melo contend for a title. I'm off on Melo. We've had the Melo discussion in here in the past. I think Melo's a fantastic offensive player. But, and I mean, you saw a New York team play very well against Cleveland. We should talk about Cleveland for a little bit. But I just, Carmelo Anthony, he's played in two different styles, and he doesn't want to change the way he plays. He's very good at, you know, getting the ball, you know, 17 feet from the hoop, back to the basket, shimmy move, put it on the floor, step back, take to the rack. He's so good at those sort of things, but he doesn't play defense, and he certainly is not going to play with Kobe Bryant. Like, I don't see
1: I think Kobe
0: and Melo teaming up together.
1: I think Kobe would have worked around Melo. I know Kobe would have. It would have still been Kobe's team.
0: You work around Kobe.
1: But the thing is, we saw Kobe in the a couple of years ago when Dwight Howard was still on the team. We saw Kobe hit a stretch where he really began to facilitate, and he made a point to facilitate before shooting the ball. And when he was doing that, the Lakers did well.
0: But that team was not a title contender.
3: No,
1: they were injuries away from being a title contender. They were the best team in the NBA on paper, but they had injuries that held them back.
0: To be fair. These are lofty expectations, but such is the case when you are the Lakers, because those are the stakes. It's championship or bust.
1: Right.
0: When you are Los Angeles. But very quickly, I'd like to talk about Cleveland. Charlie, I know you watched LeBron play recently.
2: Mm-hmm.
0: They host the Knicks. LeBron went on air. Look, there was a quote on ESPN's Instagram. LeBron says on his return to Cleveland, "I think this is one of the greatest sporting events of all time."
2: LeBron said that?
0: LeBron said that, which was...
2: I want to point out, by the way, that at the Cleveland home opener, the giant festivities, it was basically a huge festival that day in Cleveland. They broadcasted live from Cleveland.
0: It looked like they were on Bourbon Street with that set they had outside the queue.
2: It was absurd. But they had the Imagine Dragons there, Kendrick Lamar,
0: Josh Gad. From Frozen.
2: Come on. I mean, it's just Kendrick the whole
1: Lamar.
2: Spectacle
1: Maybe
2: of the thing is ridiculous.
1: Kevin Love.
0: Well, I was going to say, I didn't see them perform, but I'd like to imagine that Josh Gad and Kendrick Lamar did a rap battle before
2: I think
0: the
2: game. Yeah.
1: I like to imagine that it just
2: They're
1: never
2: They're both from
1: happened.
2: Compton. Yeah. No,
0: Josh Gad's from Hollywood.
2: Is
0: Florida.
2: He?
0: Florida.
2: Yeah. Yes, we looked that up. I remember. But, I saw it. I mean, you know, the Cleveland Cavaliers, obviously, that first game against the Chicago Bulls did not look very strong. And I think
0: You're
2: I was...
0: You're talking about... Sorry.
2: You mean no, I know. I'm getting to the Knicks?
0: Knicks.
2: No, yeah, I'm going to get to the Knicks.
0: Oh, you mean... Sorry, you said the Cavaliers in their first game against the Bulls. I'm just...
1: The second game was against the Bulls. First
2: yeah,
1: game
2: so,
0: I'm
2: yeah,
0: sorry.
2: I'm gonna go back to the Knicks.
0: Charlie, I apologize. I was confused. I'm not following your trail of thought, but I'm there now, baby.
2: Sorry.
0: No,
2: anyway,
0: go ahead.
2: The Bull, at least to me, you know, I don't think the Knicks are going to be that great. They're acclimating to a new system with Derek Fisher. I don't think Phil Jackson's quite worked his magic yet. I'd like to see Iman Shumpert improve on offense. Obviously, defensively, he's a good player. But if he can do it, if him, Amari, and Carmelo can start clicking on all and firing on all cylinders, the Knicks can be very good. But I think the Cavs looked better. I don't think they looked as good as the Bulls when they matched up against the Bulls. The Bulls just had kind of a tougher interior game. They rebounded better.
1: They have a fantastic all-around team. That's the issue with the Bulls.
0: And they're one of the best coach teams in the league outside of San Antonio.
2: That's true. But, you know, I think I want to see how things start getting into a groove with Cleveland before we fully assess them. I don't think Kevin Love nor Kyrie Irving. I mean, LeBron shined. What did he have, 37 points? But Kyrie Irving and Kevin Love are still warming up, and I think that, especially Kevin Love, he's, you know, Kyrie's been there before. LeBron has not only played in Cleveland, but he's played with, you know, a similar cast. I think Kevin Love hasn't quite had a full team around him, so I'd like to see him a couple more games before I fully evaluate the Cavaliers.
1: Do you think we might see a similar situation with Kevin Love in Cleveland as we did with Chris Bosh in Miami? Because
0: great point.
1: We might.
2: Is that what you were going to make?
1: We're seeing that, you know, Irving is still putting up numbers. He's going to. He handles the ball. Obviously, LeBron's going to take some of the ball handling away from him. But Irving is still the team's point guard. He's going to be their main point guard. But Love might just get lost in this somewhere and just not get the opportunities that he had in Minnesota. He certainly won't get what he had in Minnesota.
2: No.
1: But, I mean, we might see him get diminished to a Bosh-like role. For a guy like that, I feel like that would hurt Cleveland. I feel like you have to work a lot. I think you have to work Kevin Love into your offense a lot because he can do so much for a team.
3: I don't think it hurts him that much. I mean, if you look at Kevin Love's game, he actually is... He's much more suited towards that three-point game that Chris
1: Bosh... He can pass and shoot
3: threes. That's what I'm saying is Kevin... Like, Chris Bosh, in those last 2 years particularly, was really kind of a three-point sniper. I mean, that's... He kind of turned into that, especially in the playoffs, if you look at that.
1: He tried to be a three-point
3: sniper. No, but he was actually pretty consistent with it. He was decent. In the playoffs, he had a lot of clutch shots. That's all I'm saying. He could shoot from three. But Kevin Love's actually suited towards that game. He can shoot the three. He has the ability to do it. He doesn't have to learn it the way Chris Bosh had to because Chris Bosh couldn't play inside as much. You don't want to clog the lane when LeBron's going inside and Kyrie in this case. So Kevin Love kind of has to stay outside.
2: Can you name me one team in the NBA, though, that has like a 1-2-3 punch in terms of...
3: One-two punch.
2: A 1-2-3. Where are the 1-2-3-4 punch?
0: We're the punch bunch.
2: Yeah, the punch bunch. Is that,
0: that's what we're renaming the show.
2: That's really
0: Charlie
2: good.
0: Charlie and I decided.
2: The punch bunch. Okay. We'll have to play 60s music. But anyway, think of a 1-2-3 punch in the NBA that's worked. Right now we have the Clippers and you have Paul and Griffin. You go to Washington, you have John Wall and Beal.
0: Oklahoma City, you got Beal.
1: What a combo.
2: Yeah, I love John Wall. I think he's really coming into his own.
1: He's leading the league in.
2: You got Durant and Westbrook.
0: What about
2: Eric
0: Bledsoe, Goran Dragic?
2: Yeah.
0: And the Morris twins. That's a 1-4
3: no,
0: punch.
3: No, Isaiah Thomas.
1: Can we shut Jeremy's mic off?
2: I don't know. I just think when you have two superstars, including a power forward like LeBron,
1: someone's gonna get drowned out,
2: or a LeBron's guard.
3: Oh, LeBron, small forward.
2: Or small forward, and then a power forward is Kevin Love. He's gonna get drowned out in the mix. It's just that's too many. It's too many stars on a team. It's not an all-star game. I said this about Miami, and Miami, of course, went to the finals and lost to the Mavericks, which was a well-fought series. But I think the Mavericks beat them handily. I think that could happen again with Cleveland because the East is so bad, and if the Bulls can't stay healthy, Washington needs a few years to develop, and the Pacers also can't stay healthy, and they're a kind of a fluke team.
1: Pacers are out of the equation
3: without Paul George.
2: I think they're out of the equation.
1: Roy Hibbert's
2: so
1: playing well.
2: I think the Cavs have the East is there for the taking. It was last year. It has been for the past 5 years, basically. Miami's practically been uncontested except for when the Pacers took them to seven, but I think the Cavs are totally going to take it, you know, take the East if they want it. I just don't think that they're going to do it.
1: I just don't know if they want it or not.
2: I just don't think they're going to do it in an efficient fashion the way a Spurs team or a Clippers would. I think they're going to play an all-star, you know, every game is going to be an all-star game type affair with lots of dunks and lots of passing and cool plays, and they're going to be fun to watch. Kind of like the 01-02 New Jersey Nets with Richard Jefferson
3: and
2: Kenyon Martin and Vince Carter. Lots of high-flying dunks and a lot of fun. But I don't think it's going to, you know, I think the Spurs are going to be great again. I think the Clippers are going to be really good. Jeremy's Warriors are going to be really good.
3: Yeah.
2: There's just too many other good teams.
1: I got a question.
3: Yeah.
1: The Cavs, if I'm not mistaken, the best LeBron ever did I think it was the year in Cleveland where he where they got trounced by the Spurs in the finals. Yeah. If I'm not mistaken, Cleveland went 67-15 that year.
3: I believe you're right. It's either that or 66-69.
2: I would know.
1: Do you think that Cleveland has a shot with the? Do you think that Cleveland has a shot this season to do that?
2: No.
1: With a better team. Do you think that with a better team they could?
2: I don't know, man.
3: I think they're going to pace themselves more than that team did. The thing is, LeBron was so young then that LeBron didn't really care about...
1: He didn't care about...
3: Yeah. You don't see the big picture when you're that athletic and just that gifted. So LeBron would just take over games as much as he could at that point. And so every game, he was just putting on a superstar show. He'd win the game, and he didn't care because... I'm LeBron. I'm 23-year-old LeBron, or however old he was at the time. He may have even been younger than that. That's how good he was. But he took that team.
1: Yeah, he was about 23.
3: Yeah. Plus they were in the East, so it was even more of a joke than it is now. I would argue the East at that point was in shambles. It's still right before
1: the Celtics got Garnett and all them, so they were terrible. I mean,
3: the East was off.
2: Antoine Walker,
1: the Magic, and Dwight Howard. By the way, were the best team going.
0: By the way, I met Antoine Walker one time.
3: Well, there's a fun.
1: He
3: fact
1: He has an
3: for
1: oddly
3: you.
1: Shaped head.
0: He came
1: there's
0: to
1: Beck, a fun fact.
0: He came to Becky's Diner where I was a dishwasher for several years, and he was there with the
2: with Huey Lewis.
0: He was there with the Idaho Stampede because after he went bankrupt, he had to play in the D League to stay afloat. I gave him a head nod, and he gave me one back. So you could pretty much say things are getting pretty serious.
3: You're basically best friends.
2: That's really
1: Jeremy,
2: nice.
1: Jeremy, where does he play now?
0: I don't think he's still playing.
3: He couldn't be playing. He's got to be.
0: I could tell you,
3: 40.
0: Though. I could tell you because of Wikipedia. He's retired.
1: He is retired.
2: That's
1: quickly,
2: upsetting.
1: I just want to say
0: he retired from basketball in 2012. Did you know he was on the NCAA championship team with Kentucky?
1: Yes, he was.
0: Wow, I'm looking at a picture of
1: he
0: him
1: was.
0: Currently.
1: It was a great team.
0: I'm looking at a current picture of Antoine
1: Walker.
0: Looks
1: like Britney Spears
3: and he looks
1: like 5 years ago.
3: Very old.
1: It's a train wreck.
0: Round mound. Round mound.
1: Well,
0: two.
1: I mean, look at it. He's got an odd. Yeah, he's got like a cone shaped head, right?
0: Yeah, I mean,
3: he's an odd looking fellow.
0: Leave the guy alone, Damon.
1: Oh, sorry. Well, I just want to quickly. Thank my buddy
0: broke.
1: Luke Roberts, who's listening in from New Zealand right now.
2: Wow.
3: New Zealand. What time is it there?
1: I don't know. Maybe he'll text
2: Good
1: me.
2: On
1: Luke,
2: you, mate.
1: What time is it? He'll be back. He goes to BU. He'll be back at BU in less than
0: a
1: week.
0: He is going to be late
1: I've
0: to
1: I've been
0: class.
1: Following his girlfriend's countdown on Instagram or Facebook, so less than a week till he gets
2: you
1: back
2: know,
1: in town.
2: I might just
1: Can't
2: do the entire
1: Thank
2: rest of the show in a New Zealand accent, if you guys don't mind. Is that all right?
1: That's not bad.
3: Can
1: that was actually
3: Can you not?
2: Well, no, but we've got an audience member who's in New Zealand, and I just think it'd be fun to do the rest of the show.
3: That is true, like 25%
2: in a New Zealand
3: of our audience.
2: Accent. And then I can do it in professional voice and speech with Alex Wisbicki.
3: He's right.
2: For my final project.
3: 25% of our audience is in New Zealand, so I guess it's fair to cater to that audience.
2: It is, but let's move away from NBA.
1: Let's go to the gridiron. I kind of want to talk about Oshik and Anthony Davis,
0: you know what
1: but we'll save that for another time.
0: You know what I'd like to talk about, though?
2: We can touch on it. Let's touch on it for 30 seconds.
1: It's too late.
0: Play the music.
2: Okay.
0: Back to the Meadowlands where the New York football Giants have scored, but Andrew Luck and the Colts lead it 23-10. Andrew Luck's thrown his second touchdown pass the game 8 minutes to go in the third quarter. Do we have an update from New Zealand, David?
1: I got a tweet. It's 4:40 p.m., so he's not that dedicated, but we do appreciate the... Listen, he said your buddy's accent sucks. No offense. Too Aussie.
3: First time
2: too
3: Charlie
2: Aussie.
3: Greenwald.
2: Yeah, that's fair.
1: I kind of thought the same thing, but it was fantastic. I can't do an Australian
2: Nobody
1: accent.
2: Nobody knows the best.
1: Props to you. Difference.
0: Do it more. Have him call in and do an Australian accent. A New Zealand accent if he's so good.
2: Every time I think of New Zealand, I just think of Flight of the Conchords. And
1: yeah,
2: I think
1: you've been there three months, man. Come on, you should
2: Jemaine
1: know it by
2: Clement.
1: Now. You give me a...
0: Jemaine.
3: Okay, Damon.
2: Hey, Jemaine.
3: Damon, give me a football topic.
1: Why don't we start with the
2: I got a football
1: Steelers?
2: Topic. Can
1: ben,
2: we
1: no, we're starting. No, because we want to All trash right. my Lakers on the show. I'm taking the show back, and we're going to talk about the Pittsburgh Steelers and Ben Roethlisberger because they're playing damn good football right now. And Ben Roethlisberger had the best two-game stretch in NFL history.
2: They are, and they're playing through what seems like an injury every single week. I mean, last night
1: it's multiple injuries every game.
2: Yeah, last night we saw a guy go down. Polamalu went down. A franchise. franchise player, a staple of that defense.
3: Ryan Shazier went down. Yeah, James Harrison at one point went down, but he came back.
2: Exactly. Yeah, and it's just it's worrisome because you know the Pittsburgh Steelers are a team, in my opinion, that has played up or down to their competition. When they play a very good team, they play up to it, but when they play a very bad team, they play down to
3: Buccaneers.
2: It.
1: It's kind of
2: classic is your perfect
1: Steelers.
2: Example.
1: It's kind of classic Steelers to do that though.
2: Bucks. It is classic Steelers, but what I'm saying is the Steelers look really good right now. That's true, and since they play up to their competition, they can hang with the best teams in the AFC. And the AFC is a pretty solid division.
3: It's a conference.
2: Yeah,
3: I propose that Pittsburgh
1: is the third best team in the AFC right now.
2: Behind Patriots and Broncos.
3: Yeah.
1: I mean, after we saw it, I'm just making sure because we still have the Colts. I know the Steelers beat the Colts, but the Colts are still a great team.
3: Well, because the Chargers stink so I mean, who else is there really?
1: The Ravens, the
3: Chiefs,
1: Bengals.
3: The Chiefs are playing well.
1: Ravens,
3: recently.
1: Bengals, and Browns. I mean, the Browns have a case. They beat the Steelers once and almost beat them twice.
3: That's true, but I don't trust Brian Hoyer. So.
1: Yeah,
2: I'll tell you what.
1: That AFC North is all 5-3.
2: I'll tell you what. Yesterday, I would have before the Chargers game, I would have put the Chargers in the top three, maybe even top. You know, not top
3: but
2: two,
3: top
2: but
3: three
2: top three
3: easily.
2: Top three easily. Yeah, absolutely. You know, I would go Broncos, and then I would go Patriots, and then I probably would have put in Chargers there because. Chargers have played very good football so far this year, and Philip Rivers has played excellent. But they got whooped by the Miami Dolphins. And what's interesting is Ryan Tannehill is a quarterback who was kind of on the fringe, you know, a couple weeks ago. I'd say about a month ago, people were like, I don't know what Ryan Tannehill's future is in Miami. And now it seems like he's really settling into his own. He threw for over 300 yards yesterday, a couple touchdown passes. They won, 36-0?
3: 37-0.
2: Miami looked really, really good. And that did two things for me. And A, it proved that Miami could be a wild card team. And B, and more importantly, it edged out the Chargers.
1: They will not be a wild card team.
0: Did it win you some money?
1: I can assure you.
0: Miami?
1: Yes.
0: Why not?
2: Well, yeah, why not?
1: Either the Ravens or the Bengals.
0: No. What are you saying? You just can't say a name and that's the end of the debate. Why?
2: Yeah.
0: They're playing great football.
1: Because the Bengals.
0: They just beat
1: The Bengals are one of the most balanced teams.
3: So you think they're both going to be the wild card teams? You think that the Bengals and the Ravens?
0: So you're assuming the Steelers win the division?
2: I don't see it happening with the Ravens. The Ravens got whooped last night by a debilitated Pittsburgh Steelers team that made mincemeat of their defense, which has been the staple of that program for decades.
1: And I would not want to defend the Ravens. I understand.
2: And I'm spent.
1: But the Ravens are just a good team. They're a decent team on both sides of the ball. Whether or not you like Joe Flacco, he still is a Super Bowl winning quarterback. He's still a decent quarterback at the end of the day, and they have a great coach.
0: I don't like Flacco either.
3: I'd rather have guys who haven't won Super Bowls over him.
0: Damon, I was just saying, I have nothing else. You just said whether or not you like him. I just wanted to let you know I don't like him.
1: Jeremy doesn't like him, and I'm going to take that back, and I'm not going to bring him up next week.
2: Well, you know, Damon.
1: He is so disliked on our program, and that's completely okay with me because I am not a Joe Flacco fan. I'm not a Ravens fan.
2: There's a lot of time left, and I think the Dolphins are definitely in the wild card
0: mix.
2: You're
0: talking about there's a lot of time left in the show?
2: In the series.
1: I just want to say one last thing about Ben Roethlisberger, though. Because we didn't harp too much on him. 860 yards, 12 touchdowns, zero picks.
0: Amazing.
1: But what he's done, though, is he has developed possibly as Andre said, the most underrated.
2: Yes, that's a great word.
1: Possibly the best receiving core in the NFL.
3: Word.
1: And the fact is, Marcus Wheaton, Martavis Bryant, Antonio Brown, you have Le'Veon Bell, you have Heath Miller, Matt Spade, every single one of those guys has never played a game with anybody else but the Steelers. Roethlisberger has worked with all of them to get them to the point where they are now.
0: Yeah,
1: and he has that rapport with those receivers, which is the most impressive thing to me.
2: Except for Blunt. Blunt's the only one.
1: Well, I didn't mention Blunt.
3: Well, he didn't mention Blunt.
2: Okay, but he's also included in that mix.
0: He's
2: contributing offensively.
0: He was mentioned.
1: Had that with a good offensive
2: line. No, I know, but I'm saying he wasn't on the Steelers. He hadn't been developed the way the other guys have.
0: Oh, great.
1: Just through Ben Roethlisberger.
0: Good knowledge from Charlie Gruen. I was just going to say to hop on the Ben Roethlisberger love boat here. He did it against two great teams in Indianapolis and Baltimore. I mean, he looks hot. He looks great. This is such an up and down league. I've got no idea what to expect.
2: Let's kind of segue.
1: Let's talk about Charlie's team. I want to talk about Charlie's.
2: Oh, we do.
1: Former America's team, the Dallas Cowboys and the Philadelphia Eagles.
0: Well, now that the Denver Broncos lost, are they officially not? America's team anymore.
2: Okay, yeah, no, let me just say
1: they
2: this.
1: They put on their Brady jerseys
3: in the cold
1: again,
3: at
1: so.
3: New England. Like, I mean, everybody's going to jump off.
1: He did it last year, too, and they
2: no one's
1: going to
2: panic with Denver. No one's panicking
1: they went
2: with
1: to
2: Denver.
1: The Super Bowl last
3: year. No, here's
1: year.
3: What's going
1: to
3: happen. People are going to jump off for like 5 weeks until the Broncos win five straight, and then all of a sudden people are going to say, oh, wait, this team is really good. They'll end up getting home field, and then they'll end up going to the
1: Denver.
3: Super Bowl.
1: Manning's
3: going
1: to come back, throw 18 passing touchdowns next week, and we're going to forget it.
0: Nobody's doubting that Denver's a bad football team, but let's
3: No, everybody's having the Pats jump them now.
0: Well,
3: because
0: well, let's take this into go. Let's take this into account.
4: He is,
2: and my boy Peyton Manning is sitting in the doghouse worrying.
0: Let's
2: my
0: take
2: son is
0: Andre,
2: on the bench.
0: Andre, let's take this. Let's take this into account, though. Andre Tarquinio, Peyton Manning apologies. Let's take this into account. Yes, last year Denver came to New England, lost the game.
3: Yep.
0: Everybody's like, oh, okay, look at New England. They got absolutely destroyed by Denver in the AFC Championship game.
3: Yeah.
0: Fair enough, but. The differences between that game and this game last night are totally different. First and foremost, Denver was winning that game by, I think, 24 points.
1: Yeah, 24 to nothing.
0: And coughed it up. Denver had that game and lost it. Yes, the Patriots made a good comeback, which is what they do sometimes.
2: That was such a great game,
0: by
2: the way.
0: I was at that game. It was freezing. It was like 18 degrees.
2: With Aaron Mahoney!
0: I was. Anyway, great game. Let me say this, though. The differences between those two games are... Denver came in, had that game in hand, coughed it up. They were a better football team. Last night...
2: No, sorry, please keep going.
0: Last night, New England absolutely blew them out of the water.
1: Oh, yeah, from beginning to end, that game was
0: both,
1: New England's
0: now,
1: game.
0: Sorry, now... Both teams have the same record. Am I or
3: yeah, they do.
1: I still
0: or,
1: say the
0: sorry,
1: Broncos
0: Denver,
1: are the better
2: 7-2.
0: No,
2: okay. no
0: so,
2: Denver
0: so,
2: six
0: let's
2: and three.
0: Just, so let's
3: Denver
0: just,
3: six
0: no,
3: and two. They're
2: six
3: both,
2: two.
3: They both have two losses.
2: Well, hold on, they both have two losses.
1: Hold on, Jeremy,
0: no,
1: one more win.
0: I got it. The Patriots are 7-2. Denver 6-2. So Andre, before you hold on, nobody in this booth, nobody educated is saying Peyton Manning sucks. That's not the debate here. The debate, though, is New England Patriots very well could win home field advantage, and then are you so quick to say that Denver's going to beat them in the AFC Championship?
3: Do you know who the Patriots' next four games are?
0: Yes, I do.
5: Okay. I know who they
1: well,
5: are.
1: Well, let me tell you. The Pats, I believe I saw the stat.
0: They're playing the Lions. They're playing the Packers. They're playing...
2: Dolphins.
3: No, it's not the Dolphins.
0: No.
3: It's four consecutive, like, tremendous quarterbacks. Yeah. Let me grab it right now.
2: Oh,
1: but
2: whoa,
1: the,
2: whoa, whoa.
1: But,
2: it's,
1: but going back to home field advantage, the Patriots, if I'm not mistaken, the number, they've won 42 consecutive home games against the AFC.
0: Yeah.
1: I do not see a team beating New England in New England in the playoffs. Not with an angry Tom Brady, because Tom Brady will be angry for the rest of the season.
0: Right.
1: But what Peyton Manning has to do is hope that he doesn't lose any more than one game.
0: And
1: just
0: Andre,
1: to be
2: well, what
1: sure
2: it did,
1: that
2: what it did, what it did, what last
1: seed.
2: Night did,
0: Charlie, what did it do?
2: Last night, what I thought was interesting was the Patriots really shut down. Everybody was talking about how everybody was doubting whether or not the Patriots could contain the Broncos' running game, which they really did a great job of doing. So it exposed a weakness. Last year, they had no Sean Marino, as you pointed out, Jeremy. Last year, they had that game in hand. They had a little bit more offensively to work with. And I think,
1: like Ronnie Hillman more.
2: You do? Than no Sean Marino? No, Sean Marino had a good year last year.
1: Where's Sean Marino now?
2: Dolphins.
0: He's on the Dolphins.
3: He's a Dolphin, but
1: what
3: he's injured.
1: What is he doing?
3: He's injured. Lamar Miller.
1: I know he's injured.
0: Monte Ball is the backup running back right now in Denver.
3: Well, I mean, he lost the job because of injury. I mean,
2: yeah.
0: Well,
2: but it was definitely a more important win for New England this year than last year, I would say,
0: I agree.
3: Okay, so anyways.
2: All right, even though they came back and won last year.
0: Andre, read us that vaunted pass.
2: Vaunted.
3: At Indianapolis, at home against Detroit, at Green Bay, at San Diego, at home against Miami, at New York, at home against Buffalo.
1: New York Giants or Jets?
3: Jets. So those last...
1: Which is always a tough game, whether it's...
3: I mean, at the Jets, it's not going to be... I mean, you'd,
1: it's not
3: you'd
1: be a
3: expect
1: cakewalk.
3: The
1: they
3: Patriots
1: never have a cakewalk
3: to win.
1: Against the Jets.
3: Yeah, you'd expect the Patriots to win, but it's not going to be a cakewalk. But those next four games are really key. I mean, even at San Diego, while we saw San Diego throw up a stinker, it was at Miami. At San Diego is going to be a tough game. At Green Bay,
1: Rivers loves playing.
3: At
1: that.
3: Green Bay against Aaron Rodgers, who statistically you could argue is the greatest quarterback of all time. We can have that debate another day.
1: I love Aaron Rodgers.
3: At home,
1: love him.
3: At home against Detroit. At home helps you, but Detroit is still going to be a good team, especially with Calvin Johnson back. Expected back within the next week or two,
1: but so
3: and then
1: shaky.
3: At Indianapolis, I mean,
2: those are good teams, but you just faced off against the Broncos. I mean, you can take anybody at this point.
1: Eventually, you're going to get worn down, don't you think?
0: Well, here's the thing, though. Here's what it all means. Here's what last night's game means. Will the Patriots win home field advantage? Who knows? But 2 weeks ago, or especially after the Kansas City game, absolutely nobody was giving the Patriots
1: like a
0: sliver of a shot.
1: Yeah, who was it? Dilfer said New England's not a good team because he wanted to be
2: that guy.
1: I was the guy who called that from week three.
0: Dilfer's dimes falls flat.
1: He won a Super Bowl.
2: Dilfer's dime.
0: But Andre, and what I would say is, and especially after Denver, who is that? Who did they? After they hung tough against Seattle, and then they went on to win a few more games.
3: They destroyed Arizona.
0: Yeah, and they destroyed. Very good point. They destroyed Arizona. I'm just saying it's a different landscape. A few weeks ago, we were all ready to whatever. The rest of the games are on paper. Denver's winning home field. They still probably have the easiest road because Denver has actually played their most difficult games already. They've played the 49ers. They've played the Seahawks. New England has a more difficult road there, but it's not out of the realm of possibilities for New England to win home field. And the way New England played against Denver, it's not against the realm of possibilities for New England to have a shot of winning in Denver in the playoffs this year.
1: Oh, well, I think anytime you have Tom Brady as your quarterback, you can win anywhere on any night as much as I hate to say that, but I think they're better than they were.
0: They're better than they were last year, the way they're playing right now.
1: Denver and, or the Pats?
3: The Pats are better than they were.
1: Right, well, I mean, we'll see if Gronkowski can remain healthy throughout the season.
0: But they just lost by 30 points, Andre.
3: Yes, they had a rough game.
1: Let's get on
3: Peyton
1: to something
3: Manning
1: else.
3: Didn't play enough.
1: I want to talk about something else. I want to talk about Charlie's team. I want to talk about the Dallas Cowboys and the Philadelphia Eagles because both of them have quarterback injuries right now. Although Foles is not, he does not need surgery, correct?
2: I heard he had a collarbone injury.
0: It's a clavicle.
3: Yeah,
0: a
3: they
2: the same
0: which
2: bone.
0: Which I believe is an old-timey piano.
1: And here's the thing, though. I think that Dallas is the team that's in trouble here. I think that Tony Romo's back injury is going to be a lot. It's going to hurt them a lot more because Dallas was a team that was so hot and was riding all this momentum just to get stopped. And now people are saying, "Classic Cowboys, time to fail." And that is, and just because we've never seen them really disprove that, I think it's going to happen again because there's so much talent right now in the NFC. And here's what you got. You have Philly. You have Dallas, you have Detroit, you have Green Bay, New Orleans, Arizona, and Seattle. That's seven teams. Only six make the playoffs. And then you have San Francisco and Carolina,
3: then
1: but we
3: have
1: a phone
3: call.
1: Caller.
0: Can I just say really quickly?
3: You can't say anything really quickly.
0: It's a clavichord is an old-timey
1: piano. Okay, very important.
4: What's
1: one, two,
4: up,
1: punch.
4: Fellas? It's me. Sorry, I'm calling kind of on the tail end here, but...
0: Oh, it's Malcolm.
3: It's Malcolm.
1: Hey, what's up, Malcolm?
0: Malcolm
1: what you want to talk about?
0: Friend of the program. We're talking about Nick Foles' clavicle and the NFC playoff landscape, Malcolm.
4: Gotcha. Well, I think Mark Sanchez proved that he is one of the better quarterbacks of our generation yesterday. I think there's no doubt about that.
1: He certainly did. Mark Sanchez is an all-star no matter what green jersey he's putting on his back.
4: Exactly. He just wins football games.
0: Shouldn't he go by – and you've seen those Dish commercials with the Boz and Matt Leiner. Don't you think Mark Sanchez should go back to college with them?
1: And Carson Palmer.
0: Yeah.
4: Oh, he definitely. Wait, who are the other guys in that commercial?
0: The only one I know is Brian Bosworth.
1: There's Heath Shuler is the other guy. Tennessee.
0: Oh, that's right. Okay.
2: That commercial's really funny.
3: You can go back
2: Someone
3: to college?
2: College?
1: Yeah. Well, yeah. Malcolm,
4: you got to hand it to Leinert and those other guys just willing to make fun of themselves like that.
0: Well, they're out of the league. They need to make money somehow. Let's not give them too much credit. They're selling out for cash.
1: Malcolm, I want to ask you something straight up right now. There's three teams fighting for one spot in the NFC playoff picture.
4: Yep.
1: You have Philadelphia. Well, right now, you have Philadelphia, we have Dallas, and San Francisco. You pick two out of those three teams that make the playoffs as of today. Who are they?
4: I would say, well, how long is Foles supposed to be out for? I didn't catch that.
0: Well, he's got a fractured clavicle that they're not going to operate on, so he's day-to-day.
2: But you don't operate on a broken collarbone, but a broken collarbone takes a month and a half.
3: I saw four to six weeks.
2: It takes a month and a half to heal.
1: Okay, so if he's out 4 weeks,
0: by the way,
1: four weeks,
0: Chip Kelly,
1: Malcolm.
0: yesterday, Chip Kelly said, quote, Mark Sanchez is a hell of a quarterback.
4: I saw that. In other news,
0: so what, Chip Kelly has been spending too much time in Eugene, Oregon.
1: What do you think, Malcolm? If he were to miss 4 weeks, what two teams make it in?
4: I would say the odd team out is going to be the Niners.
1: Just because of just their poor start?
0: Are you talking about their...
1: Do you not think that they will be good for the rest of the year?
0: Are you talking about their general poor performance on the field, Malcolm? Are you talking about their general poor play calling? Are you talking about their underachieving defense and their multitude of injuries? Or are you referring to the rift between Jim Harbaugh and management? What is the issue with San Francisco right now?
3: Jeremy's venting.
4: Is all of the above an answer?
3: Jeremy's just venting.
0: No, you are correct, though, Malcolm. I think going into yesterday's game, San Francisco had the chance to make a statement to get an easy win at home. There are not a lot of easy wins in the NFL, and St. Louis is certainly not a bad team.
1: Yeah, they just tell you that no win in the NFC West is an easy win.
0: They have beaten St. Louis has beaten Seattle, but in a game where the 49ers didn't play exceptionally well, they absolutely had to have that game when it came down to the goal line yesterday. And you can say what you will about the refs. The fact is they found a way to lose that football game. And that's what you can't do in the NFL.
4: I didn't actually watch that game live, just caught like kind of the highlights where they showed the final play. Mm-hmm. But I guess it was probably remindful of Super Bowl. I mean, they had first and goal from what, the 6 or 7 yard line?
0: Yeah, that's a great parallel.
4: And just punch it in.
0: That's a great parallel, and they did have the same offensive coordinator, Greg Roman, at the time. And for some reason, at the end of every football season, Greg Roman keeps getting NFL head coaching interviews, whereas no one interviews Vic Fangio, who's a tremendous defensive coordinator for San Francisco. I don't know why everybody keeps thinking that Roman is the genius behind the 49ers' success. He's certainly not. Malcolm, Teddy Bridgewater played pretty well yesterday.
4: Who'd you say?
0: Teddy.
4: The Vikings?
0: Teddy Roosevelt played a hell of a game yesterday.
2: Eddie.
4: Yeah, Bridgewater, he was solid. I mean, I'm not totally sold on him. I don't know if he can ever, like, if he's got that true star potential. But, I mean, he looks like he's at least better than Christian Ponder, so.
3: I think you and I are better than Christian Ponder.
1: I think Sam Ponder is better than Christian Ponder.
4: Very true.
3: But thank you so much, Malcolm, for calling. We're running very short on time.
4: Yeah, I'll always appreciate it. I'll let you guys have the last minute to yourselves, but thanks for having me on. I'll catch you guys later.
3: Thank you so much, Malcolm.
4: All right, peace out.
3: Peace.
1: So, yeah, I just, you know, we have about a minute left. I just want to say that Kaepernick is not the answer for the millionth time. When is San Francisco going to get it? You have Crabtree, you have Lloyd, you have Davis Bolden, Stevie Johnson, Frank Gore, Carlos Hyde. I know, understand that not all those players are going to be there every week, but, I mean, you have all these guys, and yet you still
3: Hey, Kaepernick are four could be the
1: four.
3: Greatest quarterback
1: I just
3: of all
1: don't
3: time.
1: Hold on.
0: Well, just very
2: quickly. Colin Kaepernick
0: very quickly,
2: could
0: though, very
2: be
0: quickly.
2: The greatest quarterback
0: very quickly,
2: of all
0: though,
2: time.
0: Colin Kaepernick is good enough quarterback to win a Super Bowl. We've seen that when he got within
3: he was,
0: 5 yards of winning
3: one
0: in Baltimore.
3: Away.
0: So your point that Colin Kaepernick's not the answer doesn't hold water for me.
3: Should have been a penalty. I'm still saying that should have been a pass interference penalty.
5: Doesn't
0: don't
5: hold
0: damn
5: water.
0: It, don't blame it on Kaepernick.
1: I don't think San Francisco gets back there with Kaepernick as quarterback.
0: I did. Well, I mean, there are a multitude of factors. I don't think that if San Francisco never gets back to the playoffs again, it's Colin Kaepernick's fault.
2: It's the new stadium.
1: Well, we'll have to wait to find out a long time, actually, but we're all done here on this Monday's installment of the 1-2 Punch. Thank you, everybody, for listening, including my buddy from New Zealand. Thank you, Malcolm, for
3: Wonderful
1: the call.
3: To have
1: we will be back next Monday at 10 p.m.
3: Those calls.
2: Here's in great ETI, in a New Zealand ETI accent.
3: Great.
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13: There's a word for it. And how can we talk the English language without the great American sport of baseball? The seventh inning stretch entered the language because of William Howard Taft, the 27th president of the United States. He was the first president to throw out the first ball at the beginning of the 1910 baseball season in Pittsburgh. Since it was difficult for him to sit for any length of time, he had to stand and stretch in the middle of the seventh inning. The crowd watching the president stand thought he was ready to leave the stadium, so the crowd stood to show respect. The president, unaware of the crowd standing, sat down again, and so was born the seventh inning stretch. There's a Word for It is brought to you by the American Library Association. Whatever you need to know, your library is the place to go.
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5: 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Lucas Frankel, Mike Lucas here with you tonight. Mike, how you doing?
10: I am doing great tonight, Frankel. You know, I always say we have a jam-packed show, but between Game 7, the start of the Nets season, and the NBA as a whole, your New York Jets and the college football polls, we have an absolutely loaded show tonight.
5: Yeah, Game 7 of the World Series kicking off in any minute now. First pitch coming up. Game 7 of the World Series. That's all that needs to be said. It's as good as it gets. Mike, what are your thoughts going into this Giants-Royals Game 7? Tim Hudson going up against
10: Jeremy Guthrie,
5: the former Orioles pitcher for the Royals.
10: I mean, it's amazing that it's 2014 and Tim Hudson is starting Game 7 of the World Series. I mean, Tim Hudson was around since I've been in, like, kindergarten. Jeremy Guthrie, a virtual nobody, a former Baltimore Oriole. And these two, determining this World Series between these two small market teams. I mean, it's small market?
5: San Francisco is a top 10 market in the country. Small market?
10: But I mean, they're not like...
5: Small market?
10: Small market, media-wise, but also, we're not talking about the
5: media-wise, they're 3,000 miles away. Of course you don't hear about that.
10: Exactly. We're not talking about the powerhouses here. We're not talking about the Los Angeles, the New Yorks, the Chicago. San Francisco's
5: a big city.
10: Giants
5: are a powerhouse.
10: Yeah, they are, but I mean, it's like these are not perennial teams that...
5: The Giants are a perennial team.
10: That has a national fan base? I don't think so. Not like the Yankees, the Cardinals, the Sox, and some other of these massive teams.
5: Okay, that's debatable.
10: So, either way, I would say lower level, not talent, but as far as national recognition goes, that Jeremy Guthrie and Tim Hudson are starting, but Game 7, it doesn't get any better than that. The whole season in one game.
5: Yeah.
10: Comes down to one game.
5: I'm definitely looking forward to it, and my gut tells me that this is the Royals game. They came in last night when I didn't think they would, and they just completely obliterated the Giants, and the Royals, they're so hot right now. I love Guthrie over Hudson in this spot, and I love the Royals bullpen, which is absolutely outstanding. Wade Davis, Greg Holland. I mean, they got so many arms out of that pen to just shut the Giants down, because when those guys get going, they're untouchable. They're absolutely untouchable. And I'll be very surprised to see the Giants win tonight. There hasn't been a Game 7 road winner of the World Series since the Pittsburgh Pirates in like 67. It's been a really, really long time.
10: Yeah, until tonight when it happens, as Tim Hudson's going to lay on a pretty darn good performance. I have no confidence in Jeremy Guthrie in this type of situation. Let's go back to Game 3 when both of these two pitchers started. Guthrie got the win. Hudson got the loss. Both went five innings. Hudson went 5.2.
5: And that's the difference. The Royals bullpen, in my opinion, is better than the Giants bullpen.
10: There's no debating that. But let's look at the starters here. Guthrie, he pitched well in Game 3. Do you have confidence to give it twice in the same series? Against the same bats that he'll now see for the second time. We know how much How much of the advantage the momentum swings to the offense the second time around to a pitcher? Hudson, he's been around forever. I don't think that'll affect him as much. I don't love either of these guys. The X factor is if Guthrie doesn't pitch well early on, even though I love the back end of the Royals' bullpen, do they have the middle reliever that can come in and kind of shut them down?
5: Well,
10: the
5: it's all hands on deck.
10: The Giants do, and Madison Bumgarner, who could, you know, potentially come in here in the third, fourth, fifth inning, give the Giants two or three shutdown innings like he's done all postseason his entire career. I like the Giants here. Close. 5-3. Pablo Sandoval with a big hit. Buster Posey, as you said, the next face of baseball with a big hit. And I think Hudson pitches pretty well. I think Bumgarner gets in the game.
5: By the way, speaking of Posey, he had an opportunity last night to help get the Giants back in the game, down 7-0, bases loaded, one out. And he was the second or third inning, and the first pitch after Ventura walked three straight hitters, grounds to a double play in the inning. First pitch after three straight walks, you swing at the first pitch and ground to a double play. That is a cardinal sin in Major League Baseball. Never do that. When a pitcher doesn't have the strike zone, make him throw a strike. But let me just say one thing. The momentum is on the side of the Royals. I like that. Another reason why I'm taking the Royals tonight is because the Giants gambled and lost. They're only pitching Madison Bumgarner. Starting Madison Bumgarner, two games in this World Series. They pitched him in Game 1. They had an opportunity to pitch him in Game 4 on 3 Days Rest, something he's never done in his career, and I would have taken the chance because I take Madison Bumgarner over Tim Hudson and the Giants. They took a risk. There was a Game 7. It didn't work out. PV gave him nothing last night. Tim Hudson, he's over the hill. He's not even close to what he used to be.
10: You're criticizing them for a Game 4 in which they won 11-2-4. And they won Game 5, which Bumgarner started, 5-0.
5: Yeah,
10: now,
5: but
10: I get the fact that Bumgarner may have been able to pitch in Game 7.
5: But now you have your Game 3 starter, a game that you lost.
10: Listen, you're asking a guy who's never pitched on 3 days rest to potentially do it twice in a 2-week span. I mean, a 1-week span, excuse me.
5: See what he's made out of.
10: See, that's called either potentially ruining his arm, B, you have no idea what you're going to get out of him. And when you do give him full rest, like they did when what he did in pitches, Game 5 was spectacular.
5: I mean, we'll see at the end of
10: the night. The first complete game shutout since Josh Beckett in the World Series. So, I don't know how you could argue. They won Game 4 anyway.
5: If they lose tonight, it'll be questioned.
10: It's being questioned right now. They haven't even thrown the first pitch of Game 7. Franco, I mean, it's a risk, obviously, pushing him back. But they won the game, won Game 5.
5: The difference between Madison Bumgarner and Jake Peavy and Tim Hudson is astronomical.
10: There's no debate.
5: It's not even close.
10: There's no debate. But they still won Game 4 without Bumgarner, and they won Game 5 with Bumgarner. You couldn't have scripted a better two games for them.
5: Yeah, but when it matters the most, you want your big horse in
10: but
5: the mound.
10: But we also don't know what Bumgarner's made of on 3 days rest, potentially twice in the same series.
5: It's a good debate. There's no right or wrong answer. I would have just made the move to go with a guy that has shown he can dominate in big games.
10: But like you said, you've never seen him on 3 days rest.
5: It's a risk. But let's move on.
10: Is it a risk you're willing to take in this type of situation?
5: Yes. Do or die. It's not do or die
10: in Game 4, though. It's not do or die in Game 4.
5: Yeah, but for potential Game 7, it is.
10: Especially when you're up 2-1 already. It's not do or die in Game 5 when you have a 2-2 lead. I mean, that's
5: 2-2 lead? 2-2
10: tie. Excuse me. That's a potentially bigger game than Game 4 was, regardless of the situation.
5: It's a risk. I agree. But let's move on. The Chicago Cubs have reportedly come to agreement with Joe Maddon just a few hours before Game 7 is supposed to get underway. And what I think this is the Chicago Cubs sending a message to Major League Baseball. We just got the biggest free agent manager on the market, and we are here. We are making some noise. The Chicago Cubs are back.
10: They're back?
5: They're back.
10: Yeah, hey, first off,
5: it's been over 100 years, but they're back. 106 years to be exact.
10: Joe Maddon is a terrific manager. No, there's no doubt about that.
5: And with the prospects they got coming up, Addison Russell, Javier Baez, Starlin Castro, the pitchers in the rotation.
10: They're talented.
5: They are so talented.
10: They're talented.
5: It's not even funny. They are so.
10: But let's not jump the gun here and pronounce them NL Central winners now, Frankel.
5: They have a long way to go.
10: And Joe Maddon's spectacular, but a manager only can do so much in baseball.
5: And by the way, the Cubs haven't even fired Rick Renteria yet. There hasn't been anything about the Cubs firing Rick Renteria. So as of this moment, he's still the manager of the Cubs. How do you hire someone when you haven't fired somebody?
10: Tough situation
5: for
10: him.
5: It's like the Milwaukee Bucks and Jason Kidd.
10: Tough situation for Renteria here. But Maddon, you know, a manager only does so much for a baseball team, Frankel. You look at some of these teams in the
5: Yeah, but they set a tone.
10: Brad Ausmus, first-year coach, takes his team to the postseason. Mike Matheny takes the Cardinals to the World Series in his first year at the helm. You know, managers, give or take 5 wins on the season, talent wins. And with the Cubs, they do have talent moving through the ranks. He just named a bunch of guys. You know, Anthony Rizzo's a stud. Starlin Castro, Javier Baez, going to be hitting some monstrous home runs in Wrigley Field. Joe Madden's a big upgrade at the manager position, but let's not start anointing them kings already. I know you said 3 years.
0: I said 3 years.
10: I know you said 3 years. It's the Cubs, though, man. They haven't won in over 100 years. That's a century.
5: 106 years.
10: That's 5 of us.
5: But if I'm a Cubs fan, I'm excited
10: five
5: right now.
10: 5 of us.
5: You're overshadowing the World Series. You're putting your name on the map.
10: I also hate that. You could announce this at any time. A-Rod, any time.
5: A-Rod did the same thing in 07. Actually, that's when I started really liking A-Rod, when he overshadowed the Red Sox winning the 07 World Series by announcing that he was opting out of his contract. Because that was the story. The story was A-Rod. It was in the middle of the game, too, when he did this. And it was gold.
10: Well, that's a little different situation because it's the rivalry and it's A-Rod. This, announcing you are in talks with the manager, just wait. San Diego Sports reported last week that the Minnesota Twins will hire Paul Molitor as their new manager.

0: Win 80 games.
1: I could see them finishing below 500, but that doesn't mean the future isn't bright.
0: You mean above 500?
1: Below 500.
0: So you can see them finishing below.
1: Yeah.
0: So like, oh, you're predicting below 500.
1: Yeah.
0: Okay, well, you phrased it like you were predicting, shocking. Like, oh, I could see them falling.
1: But this is going to turn around quick. The upswing is going to start.
0: Did it start with Theo Epstein?
1: It started with Theo Epstein and the development of these prospects, and now they got the manager in place. They got the general manager in place. Things are starting to come into place. They got Starlin Castro locked in at shortstop. Anthony Rizzo locked in at first base. They could put Russell at third or first base. They could play Baez in the outfield. I mean, this team is just – I don't think you understand that how good these prospects are.
0: Rizzo is a beast this year.
1: They got like three or four potential Hall of Famers in their lineup.
0: Let's calm down a little bit. Let's calm down a little bit with that. Hall of Famers, maybe a little high praise, but Rizzo, Baez, Castro, all very, very talented young players. Let's talk about a team that lacks talent, Frankel. The last time for the year we're going to put the Jets in the A block, as we have agreed on, but we will talk about them today so high in the show.
1: This is Frankel, front page news, by the way.
0: Front page news with nothing else going on in New York. Frankel, what do you think about the Jets' performance on Sunday?
1: There's really nothing to say about it, to be honest. But the most frustrating aspect about it is when I see just people on Twitter and just being like, ha ha, Jets, LOL, Jets, and like just watching that, it just eats away at me. And then when I see these Patriots fans just be like, oh, kicking back, putting their feet up, the regular season means nothing. Oh. And the other aspect of it is like when Patriots fans when they're frustrated after a loss. I mean, are you kidding me? You have the nerve to complain after you won a football game? You know what I would do to win one football game? The lengths I would go, and you have the nerve to sit there and complain like your season's over after you win?
0: I mean, you haven't won since September 7th. Was your last win, Frankel?
1: I don't even. I mean, I vaguely even remember that happening. It is a distant memory.
0: Who was the Jets' leading receiver in that game?
1: Wow. It must have been... Wasn't Jeremy Curley?
0: It was not Curley.
1: Was it Amaro?
0: Nope.
1: Oh, Decker.
0: Yeah.
1: Oh, Decker. Yeah. Of course.
0: And Ivory rushed for 102 yards. And Geno Smith, like a competent quarterback. Here's my issue with the Jets on Sunday. You know, you look at the box score, and I'm not a huge box score guy, but something jumps off the screen at me. Now,
1: but the turnovers?
0: The Bills... No, that's already known. The Bills scored 43 points. Kyle Orton's the quarterback.
1: 10 passes, 4 touchdowns.
0: Not only that, they picked up 12 first downs the whole game. 12.
1: The Jets dominated the game statistically.
0: That is pathetic for a team. What's even more pathetic is that those 12 first downs turned into 43 points.
1: Because they just gave them the ball inside that 10-yard line like 8 times.
0: I'm just saying, it's ridiculous.
1: The Jets dominated that game statistically.
0: Ridiculous,
1: The Bills did nothing to win that game. The Jets completely let it go.
0: Besides forcing 6 turnovers?
1: Forget about the game.
0: Besides forcing 6 turnovers?
1: The Bills did nothing to win that game.
0: They didn't force
1: 6 turnovers. They just handed it to them.
0: You're delusional.
1: I'm delusional? Did you see those throws Geno Smith
0: was
1: trying to do?
0: They weren't great, but 6 turnovers. That doesn't happen every day, Frankel.
1: Vic was running around like a lunatic, just dropping the ball like it was some like stick of butter or something. Geno Smith was trying to throw deep balls to Percy Harvin.
0: Harvin was trying to throw passes out the end zone.
1: All right, whatever. And then, all right, since you addressed Percy Harvin... I just one quick thing to say about Percy Harvin. I don't want him on the team next year.
0: I've already decided.
1: Yeah.
0: You've already decided. Okay, Percy Harvin, as we've said in the past, dynamic playmaker, super talent, unbelievably explosive player with the ball in his hands. But what the heck was he thinking on that fake kickoff return? A pump fake, I guess? He tried coming out of the end zone, looking left, pump faking, bringing it down for the most utterly stupid fake kickoff return. I've never seen a fake kickoff return. We've seen fake punt returns. The Rams executed it perfectly last week against the Seahawks. That was an abomination. Percy Harvin, you're better than that. And I think he stays with the Jets only because they need to spend money on somebody. At least he's a weapon. But we have a caller right now, Franklin. Who's calling?
1: Let's go to Jacob, who's calling from New Jersey. Jacob, what's on your mind tonight?
2: Hey, I'm doing okay. I had a call once I heard the Jets talk, and I also have a comment about Florida State afterwards. But I hope in the next few weeks that this Jets talk turns into Jets draft talk, because the season is over and there's no hope.
0: Jacob, I totally agree. The Jets season is over.
1: Let me tell you when the Jets season ended.
0: They should be C block material from now on out.
1: No, you don't know what you're talking about.

0: Thank you.
1: It
0: and,
1: is P-Block.
0: And he's a, Jets fan. He's a Jets
2: after
0: fan.
2: After today. The, right now, the Jets are front page news.
0: Because they stink.
2: Let me finish.
1: I'll tell you, I was at the game, and everybody was dejected. People were screaming for Vic. Then once Vic started messing up, everyone was screaming for Sims.
2: I mean, I've been screaming for Sims for years, but that's beside the point.
1: It's a joke. And, you know, this place has turned into a clown show. And a lot of reports are saying that there's problems inside the front office itself. I wouldn't be surprised.
2: That's what happened to Woody Johnson owns a team. What do you expect?
1: I wouldn't be surprised if everyone gets cleared out of house just because people start, you know, getting information out. Plus, I said Frankel this earlier today. There's a group of people that have started a site that they're taking money for. It's firejohnisick.com. You can check it out. They have these shirts out that they're selling, and they're going to put a billboard right outside of MetLife Stadium with their sign.
2: Frankel
0: will sign that petition.
2: No. I don't want to fire John Isaac. I think if John Isaac goes out this offseason and makes crap moves with all the money he's got to spend and just swings and misses in the draft, then yeah, I'd fire him. But I honestly don't have a problem with tanking. Tanking is a good thing once in a long, long, long, long time.
1: And there's a man named Mr. Winston available.
2: Forget about Winston.
0: Mariota.
2: It's good to tank. And
1: Mariota.
2: I want to see what Isaac does in the offseason. I think that next year is going to be the year. And if he doesn't do anything next year, then you have to fire him. But Jets fans that are like fire Isaac, to me they don't recognize the big picture.
1: No, you know, they do because he's not a talent evaluator. He's another cap guru. He worked on the cap side of things in Seattle. He never dealt with player management.
2: But that leads to an even bigger issue because Woody Johnson, shocker, messed it up the first time. When he fired Mike Tannenbaum, who was a cap guy, what did he do? He hired another cap guy, which he should have never done in the first place.
1: Yeah, because
2: and I agree
1: these guys
2: with you.
1: Can't go out and make – these guys won't spend a little extra to get the player they need. So they, you know, they spend $2 or $3 million more than they really should just to bring in the player. Sometimes you have to overpay.
2: Yeah, but this is the criticism of Isaac. The criticism shouldn't be directed at Isaac. All the criticism should be directed at Woody Johnson and partially Geno Smith because Geno Smith just does not have it.
0: That was an atrocious performance.
2: I've never seen it. I mean, two of eight for 5 yards and 3 interceptions. More interceptions than completions? Is that even possible?
0: First time ever.
2: Was that the first time ever?
0: No. First time ever a player has thrown for less than 5 yards and 3 interceptions. First time ever.
2: 5 yards or less.
1: And then probably the person who probably threw for 5 yards and 2 interceptions was probably also on the Jets before that. But, yeah.
2: All right, Jacob, thanks for the call.
1: No problem.
2: All right, so
0: I'm glad someone agrees with me that the Jets just should not be A-block material every
2: week.
0: That's
2: not what he was saying. But
0: it's exactly what he said.
2: Whatever.
0: Word for word.
2: I have a few more things to say.
0: Let's go.
2: Isaac on Monday, I didn't like the tone I heard, but I do agree that he has some sort of plan, and I want to see that plan shake out because he has the Jets positioned in a good spot. It's not like that the Jets are all capped out and they can't do anything. They could turn this around in a second. So there, I understand the frustration with Isaac's press conference on Monday. I watched the entire 25 minutes of it. I sat there in front of the screen and watched Manish Mehta ask the first question like I wasn't surprised. I like Rex Ryan a lot. I'd be disappointed if they fired him just because I really like him. But it's frustrating with him. And Percy Harvin, like I said, I don't want him part of this future. You can't throw him into an offensive system. You have to make specific plays for him. That's just the kind of player he is, and that's not the kind of player I want on my team.
0: No, I have to agree. I think, first off, Isaac, Rome wasn't built in a day. He wasn't going to take over the Jets and in 1 or 2 years completely change this roster from a talentless bunch to a bunch loaded with talent. But as you said, he has set this team up for success next offseason by having so much cap space open. I believe the number was $164 million.
2: That's not in total. Not like
0: not in total spending next year, which would be able to lure the likes of a Dez Bryant, a Ndamukong Suh type player.
2: We don't need Suh.
0: I'm just saying, that caliber of player to New York. And let's see what gets in. But until he gets a quarterback, it doesn't matter. Rex Ryan, last point before we go to break. Great defensive mind. I'm a big fan of his.
2: He'll get a job in a second.
0: It's time for him to move on from New York. I think he's great for the media. I love his personality. But that marriage has just deteriorated. It's time for him to move on. I think the Jets would do good by moving on from him, even though I do like his coaching ability, especially defensively. and his personality. So.
2: When we come back, I just want to make one more quick point about Michael Vick starting this week against the Chiefs, and then we'll get into some college football. The first playoff poll announced, the Cowboys dysfunctional once again, the Patriots-Broncos game on Sunday, and the NBA season getting underway. Nets down by 13 points in the second quarter. ETI and Sports Update right now.
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2: 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Hours before Game 7 of the World Series, the Chicago Cubs are reportedly on the verge of bringing in Joe Maddon to manage the team. An official announcement is expected to come tomorrow, but Rick Renteria is yet to be fired. Lakers forward Julius Randle will miss the rest of the season with a broken leg suffered in last night's game against the Houston Rockets. Randle was the Lakers' seventh overall pick in June's NBA draft out of Kentucky. The Cowboys are saying Tony Romo will be a game-time decision for Sunday's game against the Cardinals with a back injury, and RG3 is back. He will return for the Redskins on Sunday against the Vikings. World Series bottom of the first were scoreless. Nets down by 13 points under 6 minutes to go in the second quarter. You are listening to the Lucas and Lucas Show on ETIN. We will be right back.

0: Hello and welcome back to the Lucas and Lucas Show. You are listening on ETI and Emerson Sports Talk and Information Network. Yep, I changed the name. 617-824-8100. Give us a call. Before we move on to college football, Lucas, the Jets announced that Michael Vick, the 34-year-old washed-up veteran, will start against the Chiefs this weekend. Good move, bad move. What are your thoughts?
1: Something in me tells me that this is just the Jets letting, all right, Michael, you're facing your longtime coach, Andy Reid. You get to go play against him on Sunday. But another part tells me that this is just the Jets just, you know, trying to get some sort of excitement with the team and drawing fans. And then what I would rather have happen is starting Matt Sims, because starting Michael Vick at this point is just an utter waste of time. He is not part of the future at all. I do not want him on this team next year. Let's see what you got with Matt Sims. Now is the time to see what this guy is made out of. You know what Geno Smith is. You know what Michael Vick is. You have no idea what Matt Sims is. The guy's flashed at times during the preseason. Let's see what he's got. What's the harm? What's the harm? Why am I going to waste my time in meaningless games having Michael Vick under center? What's the point? If you wanted to start Michael Vick, you should have done it when you were 1-3 or 1-4 when the season was still alive. Not now. Not at 1-7.
0: I completely agree.
1: And Mike, go ahead.
0: I was just saying, Mike, we know what Mike Vick is. A loser. A career record loser with a decent arm and good mobility.
1: And look at his stats on Sunday. 18-36, 50% completion percentage, which is the most Vick-esque stat in the world. 3 turnovers and led the Jets to, I believe, 3 touchdowns. I mean, touchdowns, interceptions, low completion percentage. That's Michael Vick in a nutshell. It's what he's been and what he always will be. And Geno Smith, if the Jets wanted to develop Geno Smith and stick with him, they would have kept him in the game on Sunday. Now, they can never go back to him. They can never go back to him.
0: You know, you bench,
1: and I don't have a problem with that at all.
0: You benched somebody once. Like, don't forget, Donovan McNabb got benched in Philly once for Kevin Cobb, came back the next week, played very well.
1: But this is different.
0: This is the second time he's been benched. For a young guy who already had confidence issues because of his early rookie season struggles, early sophomore season struggles, it's going to be tough to ever go back. I can't imagine him ever being the same confident player he did come into the league. And this is the guy that was mad he didn't go first overall, Frankel. Could you imagine if a team had taken Geno Smith first overall?
1: That's a good point, because the signs were there from the beginning. From when he was interviewing with teams during the draft process, he was like on his cell phone, not really interested. And I was, you just, as a Jet fan, you're just like, okay, hopefully, you know, that was just like a phase or something. But you see it translate. The guy doesn't show up on Sundays consistently. He doesn't show up to team meetings. He doesn't know what time it is. I mean, the signs are there. Geno just doesn't have the work ethic. He's not a leader. And I just don't want him to be the face of my franchise. I hate the pick at the time. There's a video somewhere, Ross Lippman has it, of me reacting to the Jets pick of Geno Smith. So it's out there. People know how I felt about it.
0: It'll come back up. It was a great moment. Frankel clearly aggravated, but we finally got what we want last night, Frankel. After 12 years of BCS mayhem, we have a college football playoff, and last night the college football playoff committee released their first official poll. The results: Mississippi State, Auburn,
1: Florida State.
0: It's just not in any particular order. It's just Ole Miss and FSU. The actual order: Mississippi State, FSU, Auburn, Ole Miss, 1-4, respectively. Franco, you laughed originally at the release. I would like to hear your thoughts now after reconsidering.
1: First of all, the fact that Notre Dame is 10th, as 10th is a joke. Notre Dame essentially beat Florida State. In my book, they won the game. But I'm not debating whether they won the game or lost the game.
0: We already did that last week. We're not talking about it again.
1: And the fact that they're 10th is, to me, is a travesty. Ole Miss, they just lost to LSU on Saturday. And they were number 3 in the AP rankings going into that game. Now they're number 4. How are they? I mean, they lost to LSU. They just lost. But here's how I think that they went about it. Auburn's only loss came to Mississippi State. And Mississippi State is number 1. They look like the best team in the country, even though they gave up 31 points to Kentucky. But I guess what they were thinking was, okay, Auburn lost to Mississippi State, so that loss is a good loss for them. So that's why they're number 3.
0: I agree. It's tough to debate with that.
1: And Alabama's only loss came to Ole Miss. So Alabama now is number 5. So you can't put Alabama ahead of Ole Miss because Ole Miss beat Alabama. Yeah. And then Oregon's only loss came to unranked Arizona, who's now number 16. Arizona is now number 12, so Oregon is now number 6. So they basically did it based on who they lost to.
0: Yeah.
1: Which,
0: the other thing with that,
1: which is an interesting thought, because they're really like, it's almost like they're favoring like you lose to a good team. I don't know.
0: The good news is this initial poll is irrelevant.
1: It's not irrelevant.
0: It means nothing in 8 weeks when the actual college playoff starts. So this is all up for debate. It's easy to tell right now. You only look at these four teams, it's tough to argue against it. Mississippi State is a lock, as of right now, undefeated. FSU, the reigning champs, undefeated. They're a lock. Then you have four teams vying for two spots. Ole Miss, who beat Bama, so they have to be in front of Bama. Only loss is on the road at night to LSU. And as everyone knows, LSU is having a down year at playing at Death Valley. It's nearly impossible to win. LSU rarely loses at home. So that loss, Ole Miss had its chances. Obviously, good one for LSU. Not a good loss for Ole Miss, but definitely acceptable. And Oregon, you know, they're in the best position right now because the SEC West starts to play each other.
1: Yeah, but as you see,
0: teams could potentially lose two or three more games.
1: But as you see, I think
0: if Oregon wins out, because they already have wins over Michigan State, who's another top 10 team, and who's the other team? I forget. They beat someone else.
1: What's your question?
0: Oregon, their second good win.
1: I don't know Oregon's schedule.
0: And they smacked UCLA's a ranked team. So those two wins, I'll look it up right now. But Oregon's in the best seat moving forward as a team not currently in who can move in.
1: Yeah, I was just really surprised that clearly who's ever on this poll, I believe Condoleezza Rice is one of them for some reason. I don't know if she knows anything about sports, but she's on the poll.
0: Archie Manning had to drop.
1: Yeah, he dropped because he's having surgery. But Notre Dame at 10, clearly there's no Notre Dame bias going on over here because the AP poll loved Notre Dame, and clearly these guys do not. I guess because Notre Dame plays close games a lot. You know, they had a squeak by North Carolina. They squeaked by Stanford. They you know, lost at the buzzer to Florida State. So, I mean, it's a very in-depth thought. There's clearly a lot of thought going into this, into the way they structured it, which you like because there's some sort of pattern. It's based on who you play. So we'll see what happens. It's still early. I'd like to see Notre Dame get in that playoff just because I like Notre Dame.
0: Yeah, and I want to ask you one more question. Is Mississippi State, Florida State, Auburn, and Ole Miss the best four teams in the country in your mind?
1: No.
0: No.
1: I don't like Dick Marshall. Auburn's coach, I forget his name.
0: Gus Malzahn's
1: unbelievable offensive mind. You should just picture him as a baby, how big his brain was and everything. I mean, he looks like one of those mad genius babies. I've never seen anything like that, except in the cartoon. Look it up. If you don't know what I'm talking about, Google Gus Malzahn baby picture. And there's a picture of him with his head. It's huge. He's such an offensive genius. But I'm just not very high on Auburn. I think Auburn's going to lose to Alabama at the end of the season.
0: Oh, my God. Oh, my God.
1: I saw that picture earlier today.
0: This one?
1: Yeah. I mean, have you ever seen, like, a head that big on a little kid?
0: That's a noggin if I've ever seen one. And I agree. I don't think these are the four best teams in college football. Right now, I can't really argue against any team being in there. It's tough to make a solid argument for any of the teams outside, especially Alabama, because they lost to Ole Miss. But it's going to change. It's going to change every week for the next 6-7 weeks until the actual playoff starts. It's going to be fun. I'm glad to see the playoff.
1: All right, moving on to some NFL football. The Dallas Cowboys, who was my lock pick of the week. I'm so bad at picking locks of the week.
0: Are you and Jack now 0-2?
1: I don't know.
0: Because Jack picked the Cowboys as well.
1: It's just unbelievable. I mean, Monday night was like the perfect Cowboys dysfunction in the, like, Romo getting hurt, Jerry Jones running to the sideline and talking to Garrett during the game. I can't imagine what Jason Garrett thinks about that.
0: That's just unprofessional. No need for that. Jerry Jones, stay in your box.
1: What are you doing on the field?
0: Whispering sweet nothings in Jason Garrett's ears. Who knows?
1: Who does Jerry Jones think he is? I mean, I know who.
0: Did you have to ask yourself that? I mean, Jerry Jones says he's the second coming of God.
1: I mean, when you're doing that, you're just creating so many problems for your team. And Romo and Garrett and Jones, it's such a dysfunctional mess. And Romo had to take a shot to come back into the game. And, you know, this isn't like the concussion stuff, but I was listening to Boomer Carr and WFAN in New York City, and they were saying that there's no way Romo should have come in back into that game. I mean, I know he's trying to look tough. He doesn't want to look like... You know, now everyone points to Jay Cutler back in that NFC Championship game in 2010, I believe, when with a thumb injury and he had to leave the game. Everyone's so quick not to be like that. But Romo, I think, pushed it a little bit right there.
0: No, I agree. And the other thing is, no reason to come back in. The Cowboys were 6-1. Even if they lose that game, which they did, they're still tied for first place. you know, there's Romo's the key to this team. Without Romo, the Cowboys have no chance.
1: Oh, whoa, come on.
0: Oh, DeMarco Murray. I mean, they're all
1: important. They have the best offensive line in football. They have Dez Bryant, Jason Witten, Terrence Williams.
0: Either way.
1: They are so good on the offensive line of ball.
0: Take Tony Romo out of the equation. This is a playoff team.
1: Yes. They're that good.
0: With Brandon Weeden at the quarterback.
1: Brandon Weeden look good.
0: They are not a playoff team without Tony Romo. His health is more important than any individual game.
1: Oh, come on. There's
0: no reason he should have came back. There's no reason he should have came back. We've seen Brandon Weeden. Guess what team Brandon Weeden couldn't start on? The Browns.
1: What talent did they have around
0: Browns.
1: Him?
0: It doesn't. Brandon Weeden is a bum.
1: I could play quarterback with Dez Bryant as my wide receiver. All I have to do is chuck it up downfield.
0: Yeah, Dez Bryant dropped two passes late in the game that would have gave him the go-ahead touchdown. So before you start praising Dez, he's the reason they lost that game.
1: Are you kidding me? Did you watch the game?
0: I watched every play, and Dez dropped two potential touchdowns, including one that he said, my bad, on third down, forced him to kick a field goal that would have gave him the go-ahead touchdown.
1: Look, Dez, you got to take the good with the bad with Dez. But the Cowboys lost this game because they started throwing the football at the end of the game. On their overtime drive, DeMarco Murray had an 8-yard run on first down. They threw it the next three plays. Are you kidding me? What kind of horrendous play calling is that?
0: Guess who had a drop on one of those three plays? Dez Bryant, Frankel. Third down, Dez Bryant dropped a pass that was thrown into his hands, unable to corral it. Good defense. Hit his hands. He's the best receiver in the league, right? He's got to catch that. I'm not saying it's all on Dez, but I'm saying Dez had a couple opportunities to move the chains, catch the go-ahead touchdown, signaled, my bad. Can't argue that because you see it on tape. Dez goes, my bad, Brandon. Good throw. I dropped it.
1: Well, Tony was in the game.
0: Whatever. My bad, Tony. Good throw. I dropped it. All right? So don't make it seem like you could play quarterback with Dez. He drops passes, too.
1: Hey, listen, everyone makes mistakes, but the Cowboys lost this game because, DeMarco Murray had a fumble in the red zone, which is an absolute killer, but they should have just rode DeMarco Murray in that overtime drive. I don't know what they were doing. It's just at the end of the game, DeMarco Murray was averaging, I believe, 7 yards a carry. 7 yards per carry, and they just went away from it at the end of the game, which is absolutely inexcusable. Inexcusable! DeMarco Murray is having one of the best statistical seasons of all time.
0: Ever.
1: And they decided to throw the ball around and chuck it around like there's some sort of, 62 times like Nick Foles did the other day. 62 throws. I mean, the Cowboys, when it comes down to it, intense moments, they just crack. They crack all the time. And Jerry Jones starts running on the field like a lunatic. Jason Garrett doesn't know what to do. Tony Romo just starts throwing it around to God knows who, and they just get away from what they do best. They're so dysfunctional.
0: It's dysfunctional play calling. Let's move on from the Cowboys. Going on to the other team, John Gruden calling Jay Gruden's game. It's a conflict.
1: I hated it. I was like sitting there like, oh my God, how can they do this? Because John Gruden's not going to criticize anything Jay does. He just can't.
0: He did.
1: I didn't see it. I didn't see any of it.
0: Oh, my only thing going against that is now for the Berkeley Beacon, I can't edit any basketball stories.
1: It's such a conflict of interest.
0: Because it's an association. I mean, John Gruden's coaching tree is on every team in the NFL. He has some sort of former assistant, some sort of former player. You know, these guys who get media gigs afterwards, everything's a conflict of interest. Bill Polian can't talk about Peyton Manning.
1: Sure he can.
0: That's a conflict of interest.
1: It's not. He doesn't have a job with the team anymore. Of course he can talk about Peyton Manning.
0: John Gruden doesn't have a job with the team either.
1: Yeah, but he's calling his brother's football game.
0: Doesn't matter.
1: Who's the coach of the team?
0: It's all conflict of interest. He criticized Jay.
1: I was like
0: Jay.
1: Cringing the entire game.
0: He criticized Jay on multiple occasions.
1: And there wasn't much
0: to criticize because guess what? They pulled off a miraculous upset and won.
1: Unbelievable.
0: You would have heard a lot more criticism had the Redskins tanked that game, ended up getting blown out by 40.
1: Speaking of end game management, the Atlanta Falcons absolutely blew it. I mean, in terms of like, it's amazing how that game ended.
0: Ridiculous.
1: Have you ever seen anything like that in your life?
0: Well, no, because it's 11:30 in the morning. I'm waking up. I'm tired as heck. I wake up just for the game, make some eggs and bacon, turn it on. It was a great first half for the Falcons, an awful second half. And then between the false start or the delay of game and he missed, moved back 5 yards, he makes the next one. Julio Jones dropping a screen pass, throwing the ball in the first place. My, oh my. Funny story. A group of New Orleans Saints fans are petitioning for Mike Smith's job to remain in Atlanta. The Saints fans are petitioning to keep Mike Smith in Atlanta
1: Falcons fans because
0: he's that bad of a head coach.
1: Oh, Saints fans are doing it.
0: Saints fans are petitioning to keep Mike Smith in Atlanta.
1: By the way, 1-0 Giants, Michael Moore, sack fly, Pablo Sandoval scores. 1-0 Giants in the second inning.
0: Yeah, Jeremy Guthrie's going to choke tonight. Told you.
1: Told
0: you 38 minutes ago, Frank.
1: Yeah, I mean, I don't know if it's a Matt Ryan problem or what, but Matt Ryan, Man, I just don't know what the problem is with him. I mean, he's so talented, but just can't get over that hump.
0: Offensive line wasn't good, but there's a lot of issues with this team defensively. Couldn't get the stop when they needed it. Matt Stafford drove almost the length of the field to set up the game-winning field goal from his own 4-yard line. First play hits Golden Tate in the seam of the cover 3 defense for a 30-yard gain. Just can't give up plays like that. Yeah. The whole Falcons.
1: And what other end of game management? Ole Miss, LSU. I don't know what in the world Ole Miss was doing in that game. Did you see the end of that game?
0: I saw the replay. Just,
1: I mean, it was absolutely beyond me.
0: You scratch your head, you're like, are they getting paid to make those decisions?
1: I mean, you line up for the field goal, you get a penalty, you line up for the field goal again, LSU calls the timeout, and then you decide to throw it. Make up your mind and stick with it.
0: Have some gumption.
1: And the way Ole Miss lost, I was like, they have to drop. That was such a horrendous loss. Horrendous loss. Their coach, I forget his name.
0: Bo Wallace?
1: No, the coach.
0: Hugh Freeze.
1: They wanted to throw a quick out route, but Bo Wallace obviously didn't get the message, threw it into double coverage in the end zone and was intercepted. I mean, just in terms of end of game management, that was some of the worst I've ever seen.
0: It was awful, but that's all the time we have for the B block. We're going to do a little ETI and sports update. When we come back, we'll finish some NFL quick hits, talk about the NBA season, and make our picks for week 9. Frankel.
1: ETI and sports update right now.
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1: 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Today, hours before Game 7 of the World Series, Chicago Cubs have reportedly hired Joe Maddon to be the team's next manager. Maddon was let go last Friday resigned as manager of the Rays last Friday. An official announcement isn't expected to come until tomorrow. Oh, and Rick Renneria has yet to be fired. Lakers forward Julius Randle will miss the rest of the season with a broken leg that he suffered in last night's game against the Rockets. Randle was the Lakers' 7th overall pick in June's NBA draft. Tony Romo, game time decision for Sunday's game against the Cardinals, and RG3 returning for the Redskins against the Vikings. In Kansas City, the Giants lead 2-0 over the Royals at the end of an inning and a half, and the Nets, horrendous first half, down by 26 at TD Garden in the Celtics. I don't know what's going on over there. You are listening to the Lucas and Lucas Show on ETIN. We will be right back.

0: Hello, everybody. Welcome back to the Lucas and Lucas Show on ETIN. Number to call in, 617-824-8100. Any thoughts about the New York Jets, the Dallas Cowboys, the college football playoff poll? Give us a call. One other point about the National Football League before we get delving into some National Basketball Association. Patriots Broncos Sunday. Peyton Brady. Patriots fans are so excited for this game. I'll be in Foxborough on Sunday. Mike, how big is this game?
1: It's huge. It's huge. I mean, this is anytime Peyton Manning, Tom Brady meet, it's a massive occasion. These two right now are the two best teams in the AFC. Could potentially be a matchup, a game that determines home field advantage in the playoffs. And as Jack Andre pointed out in his article today, the four times these two quarterbacks have met in the conference championship game, the home quarterback has prevailed. So, interesting to note there. It's a huge game. Huge game, especially after last year's second half collapse by the Broncos. Very, could be a great game.
0: Second half collapse in Foxborough, and they went on to win the AFC championship game in Denver, 26-16. It's a big game. And I don't know, my gut tells me this is the Patriots' year to go to the Super Bowl. I'm not going to say win, but I think they're going to go.
1: I pay the Patriots to win the Super Bowl, so I think the Broncos are the better team on paper. I think the Broncos win this week, but I think the Patriots are getting better
0: every week. Broncos win this week, the Broncos are going to the Super Bowl.
1: It's a little early to declare that, but the Broncos are getting Broncos are good. The Patriots are continually getting better. By the end of the season, I think we'll see a much more complete team, especially as Brandon LaFell continues to emerge in this offense.
0: Yeah. Emmanuel Sanders, it's amazing how Peyton Manning has made Emmanuel Sanders look. Because Emmanuel Sanders was a lost cause in Pittsburgh. He was doing nothing for them, and now he looks like the second coming in Denver. And he signed a 3-year, $15 million contract, which was an absolute steal. He's got speed he can get open, and that's all Peyton Manning needs to be successful, it looks like. Just give him a fast guy that can move around and run good routes. And you know, you look at Eric Decker, and you know, Peyton made Decker look like a saint. And just frustrated. Just as a Jets fan, you just see that you're just frustrated because Emmanuel Sanders was a Jets target. The Jets chose to overpay for Decker when they probably could have had Sanders for cheaper. So, tough situation.
1: And he's clearly better.
0: Yeah.
1: You know, they would have even more money to throw at Dez.
0: But let's move on to some National Basketball Association. The New York Knickerbockers, Phil Jackson, Derek Fisher, making their Phil Jackson's president's debut as a team, and Derek Fisher as the coach, currently in the first quarter. Knicks up by two against the Bulls. Mike, how do you see this Phil Jackson?
1: It's actually the second quarter now. Bulls up by.
0: Oh, well, my thing's not updated. But how do you think this Derek Fisher, Phil Jackson thing will shake out?
1: You know, I think it'll work to start. It'll work as a beginning. But I don't think Derek Fisher is ready to be a head coach yet. I really don't. I don't know if it's because he's coming straight from a player to the bench. Jason Kidd did it last year. It semi-worked out.
0: I'm so happy Jason Kidd is gone. I cannot stand Jason Kidd. I hated the hire. The hire the whole time, and I'm not surprised at the way it ended. I thought it would last a little longer than it did, but in terms of how Jason Kidd handled himself the whole time, I'm not surprised at all with the whole cup thing and then demanding from ownership, which Jason Kidd could say whatever he wants. Jason Kidd is a bad guy, and he 100% went up to Billy King and Prokhorov was just like, I want to be the president of basketball operations of the Nets. And if you don't give me that, I'm going to leave to go to the Bucks because the Bucks express interest and Jason Kidd used that to his advantage.
1: Yeah, we're not talking Jason Kidd, though. We're talking Derek Fisher here.
0: But in terms of like jumping from the bench to the coach, and I don't think Derek Fisher is a much better guy than Jason Kidd is. Derek Fisher was the president of the Players Association.
1: Absolutely.
0: When he was a player. So Derek Fisher, much more credibility, but I just think that people are going to look at Fisher as Phil Jackson's puppet.
1: He is.
0: The whole season long.
1: He literally is.
0: And if the Knicks struggle, it's going to be Derek Fisher's fault. If the Knicks succeed, it's going to be Phil Jackson just being a genius.
1: Yeah, I mean, it's a tough situation for him. Obviously, you have to get your foot in the door coaching somehow. I don't know if you'd like it to be this situation where, like you said, no matter what he does, he's not going to get the majority of the credit. He's going to get the majority of the blame. But with this team, this is an interesting team to take over with the likes of Carmelo Anthony, Amari Stoudemire, Andrea Bargnani. And as a whole, the Knicks just aren't that good. They lost Tyson Chandler from a team that didn't make the playoffs last year. They added almost nobody.
0: I love that trade, but I love when they traded Chandler and Felton for Jose Calderon.
1: And Larkin, but they're not a better team now than they were.
0: I think they are. That was a steal of a trade, Mike. Come on.
1: Who's a steal?
0: When they traded Felton and Chandler for Jose Calderon, two second-round picks, And
1: Tyson Chandler is significantly better than anyone they traded. Tyson Chandler could play.
0: Tyson Chandler's never healthy. I love that trade for the Knicks. I loved every second of it. It opens up
1: cap room, but they're not.
0: Raymond Felton was the biggest problem.
1: They're not a better team. Jose Calderon was like 74 years old, and Shane Larkin's about to get his option declined. So Travis Ware, a 6'9" white guy from UCLA, can make the roster.
0: That was a steal of a trade for the Knicks.
1: Shane Larkin's going to be jobless in a few days. Okay. I like that trade too because they're not going to be good this year anyway. So keeping Chandler's contract on the books, you know, getting it off the books is a positive.
0: The Knicks can make the playoffs. What do you mean the Knicks aren't going
1: to make the playoffs? The Knicks have no chance to make the playoffs.
0: No chance. Right now,
1: you hear me right now. Michael Lucas on record. I put it on record in my standing O predictions. The Knicks will not make the playoffs. They won't even finish within 3 games of the AC. They won't finish at 3. You hear it now. You laugh. Franco, remember this archive. The Knicks will not finish within 3 games of the number 8 seed in the Eastern Conference this year. Derek Fisher's first year at the helm. No Chandler in the middle. No big man presence. I don't trust Melo in the triangle, and they have no point guard play. The Knicks
0: Calderon's a better
1: stink.
0: Point guard than Raymond Felton.
1: The Knicks stink.
0: Calderon is night and day from Raymond Felton, who was out of shape and couldn't stay on the court and then had the gun charges and everything. Calderon's going to make the world.
1: Do you have any idea what Calderon averaged last year?
0: I do not, but all I know is that anyone's better than Raymond Felton.
1: Let's compare their numbers right here. Jose Calderon averaged 11-5 last year.
0: Was he a starter for them?
1: He played on average 30 minutes a game, 81 starts, yeah. Felton averaged 9-6. So Calderon 11-5, Felton 10-6, excuse me, 9.7 points. Calderon's PER was, you know, 2 points higher. Shot, you know, 32% from 3. He's a better 3-point shooter. The one area that he dominates is his 3-point shooting. He's a worse defender. And listen, Felton's not good. Calderon, if he's better, he's better by a hair. So you're going from a bad point guard to a pretty bad point guard. This team's just... Franco, are you predicting to go to the playoffs?
0: I think the next one finishes is between a 5-8 seed.
1: We should make a bet.
0: I'm not betting.
1: We'll think of it next week.
0: Moving on.
1: We'll think of next week what the loser will do if the Knicks make or miss the postseason.
0: Moving on to the Brooklyn Nets, who just had an absolute pathetic first half. Brook Lopez has got to get healthy. He is the backbone of this team. Nets need him in the worst way.
1: I don't think it's any question that he is the X factor for the Nets this season. He is their only low post scoring threat. Now, Mason Plumlee can play above the rim, but he's not catching the ball on the block, turning and scoring. Kevin Garnett is a washed up seashell at this point of his career. Not even close to the player he used to be. At best, he'll give you 6-7 points.
0: I was really surprised Blatch didn't get an NBA contract, because Blatch is a good player.
1: Blatch was one of my top 5 unsigned free agents midway through the free agency period. So Lopez, it is crucial he gets back on the court. When he's in there, he can draw double teams in the post. He can kick it out to the Nets shooters, which will open up lanes for the rest of the drivers like Darren Williams, Joe Johnson. He's also a very good pick and roll player, and he has the range. You know, he can step out. He can almost shoot to the 3-point line. He is such a dominant offensive player on the block. They need him back in the worst possible way. Him and D-Will, a healthy D-Will in that pick-and-roll game could be deadly.
0: I'm just really disappointed in the way the Nets came out in the first half, because they're not going to win the game. They're down by 26 points against the Celtics. Just unacceptable. Absolutely unacceptable. And, you know, when the Nets play, it just kind of like sets a tone, I feel like, for the rest of the season. So hopefully it turns around quick. Favorites in the Eastern Conference, Mike, who do you like?
1: The Chicago...
0: You like the Bulls to beat the Cavs?
1: The Bulls. Yeah, let me tell you why. Let me tell you a little why. Because the Cavs are a work in progress. I think they will win 3 of the next 4 or 5 championships. But it's going to take a year for them to click. They still lack an interior defender. Kyrie Irving, Kevin Love, subpar defenders at the position. And most importantly, the chemistry. I know they fit well on paper together. But is Kyrie Irving and Kevin Love the kind of guy who will take less shots like Chris Bosh and Dwayne Wade did? I don't know. Is Deion Waiters? I don't think so. Shawn Marion, Ray Allen, this team's loaded with talent. Can they work together with a first-time NBA head coach? It's going to be interesting.
0: I feel like the people that pick the Bulls are just... They think that they feel smarter when they pick the Bulls. Who are we kidding? The Cavaliers are the best team in the Eastern Conference, by far. LeBron James, still in his prime, still the best player in the game, by far. Kevin Love, absolute stud. Kyrie Irving.
1: Your next-door neighbor.
0: West Orange, New Jersey native. I mean, they are so talented. Are they going to have a little bumps in the road during the regular season? Yeah, but... LeBron made it to the finals his first year with the Heat. He's going to do it with the Cavs. Derrick Rose, I know I hope he stays healthy. One of my favorite players to watch in the game when he is on the court. But I just like the Cavs.
1: Yeah, I mean, the Cavs, I have both winning 60 games this year. So I think both will be very good. Obviously, the two best teams in the East. Let's go to the West, where they are absolutely loaded in the Western Conference. Franco, who comes out of the West here?
0: I mean, I know Kawhi Leonard's missing the first couple games of the regular season, but you don't know if Durant's going to be back this year, because that's the kind of injury, regardless of what his doctor says, that can kind of linger a little bit. Oh, Royals tied the game at 2. Striking back in a fury. But I got to go with the Spurs. Kawhi Leonard and Tony Parker and Tim Duncan, and they're just Manu Ginobili. Kawhi Leonard's an emerging superstar, by the way. I love everything about Kawhi Leonard's game. And I don't see the Thunder doing it unless Durant can show me that when he comes back that he can be the player he was. OKC just doesn't have other scoring options with that team. They just don't.
1: I like the Spurs. They're going to be really good. But for
0: and everyone's,
1: some
0: everyone's
1: reason,
0: buying the Clippers, but the Clippers choke every year.
1: Some reason this feels like the Clippers' year.
0: You're such a sucker.
1: You're such a sucker. Who's everybody?
0: The Clippers.
1: I am one of four people I've seen pick the Clippers to win the West.
0: I feel like that's been That's been a very common pick.
1: From who? Who
0: I just feel like that's like been the.
1: Bill Simmons is the only celebrity I saw pick. Oh, not celebrity. The only ESPN guy picked the Clippers. Everyone else is either on the Spurs or the Thunder, and a lot of people are on the Golden State Warriors, including ESPN 538's Nate Silver.
0: The Warriors game is too predicated on shooting.
1: But shooting last year, that was their issue. They couldn't shoot last year.
0: Threes.
1: Franco. They couldn't shoot
0: threes.
1: They
0: relied too much on the three.
1: That was their issue last year. They finally added some three-point shooters and Spencer Hawes to open up a nice dimension next to Blake Griffin.
0: Curry and Thompson
1: DeAndre
0: just shooting
1: Jordan.
0: Threes all the time.
1: That's the Warriors.
0: Yeah.
1: I'm talking the Clippers here, Franco.
0: Yeah, I understand. You said the Warriors. You mentioned the Warriors.
1: I did mention them. I'm talking about the Clippers here.
0: Okay, yeah. The Clippers, I mean, Chris Paul, he's one of those guys that can't get over the hump.
1: It's his 10th year in the NBA. He has yet to make a conference finals. He's due.
0: He's due. I hate when people say that.
1: Blake Griffin's
0: that is the worst reason.
1: Blake Griffin
0: ever.
1: Has taken his game to a new level this summer, potentially shooting threes. DeAndre Jordan's emerging. It's their time.
0: That is such
1: Donald
0: nonsense.
1: Sterling era is over. The Clippers need something to celebrate about. Steve Ballmer, great owner. I really like the Clippers this year.
0: All right, we'll see what happens.
1: And so who wins it all? The Spurs versus the Cavs, the most unoriginal pick of all time.
0: Yeah. I mean, you're just trying to, you think that, it's like, Howard Stern made this point one time when when people voted for Obama, they felt like they were smarter. They just felt smarter for some reason.
1: I voted for Romney.
0: That's beside the point. People just feel smarter picking the Clippers and the Bulls because they think it's outside the box.
1: So who wins it all?
0: I mean, anything can happen with injuries, but if everyone stays healthy, I think LeBron wins it all.
1: Original. I'm picking the Clippers to win it all. Beat the Bulls in 7. Great series. Who's your league MVP this year, Frank? You say LeBron.
0: I don't know. I mean, I'm really eager to see what Westbrook does with Durant out. I mean, I'd like to see Westbrook do it because that'd just be unbelievable.
1: I love Westbrook, but I think Chris Paul this year. I'm all in the Clippers.
0: You're such a sucker. You should know better than this.
1: Rookie of the year. I think we're in agreement here.
0: I was gonna say, if we did the show yesterday, I was gonna say Julius Randle, but we're doing the show today, and I guess I'm gonna have to go with Parker.
1: I guess you read my article. Top 10 rookies of the year. You must have because you quoted it in UC last week. So it's Parker.
0: I was going to go with Randle. If we did the show yesterday, I would have gone with Randle.
1: That's ludicrous.
0: But I love Randle's game. I love Julius Randle's game.
1: Well, I'm not as big a fan, and now we won't get a chance to see it. Unfortunate injury to the big guy. Wish him a speedy recovery here from Lucas and Lucas Show. Let's get to the picks, Franco. Thursday night, New Orleans at Carolina.
0: I don't know how I'm going to trust the Saints on the road, but I'm picking the Saints.
1: I'm picking the Panthers. You know why? I'm trying to get a win on you.
0: Buccaneers at the Browns.
1: Browns at home. They just traded Mark Barron.
0: Cardinals at the Cowboys. Mike's going to say, if Romo plays, I got the Cowboys. If not, I bet the Cardinals. I got the Cardinals.
1: I think the Cardinals, no matter what. You know why? Because they're better than anyone thought they were.
0: I still don't. I will never trust Carson Palmer, no matter what, under any circumstance.
1: You just picked him.
0: I don't trust. In terms of the playoffs.
1: Okay.
0: In terms of, down the stretch.
1: Tony Romo or Carson Palmer? You need to win a playoff game. Who are you taking?
0: Well, if Tony Romo can get there. He hasn't proven he can get there. Wow. I don't know. I might just forfeit. Eagles at the Texans. Give me the Eagles.
1: Bounce back for the Eagles.
0: Jaguars at the Bengals.
1: The Bengals. Lock of the week, baby.
0: I like the Chargers over the Dolphins.
1: I do as well.
0: Redskins at the Vikings. RG3 shines in his return.
1: Nope. Yep.
0: We both had the Chiefs. I got the 49ers over the Rams.
1: I think we both do.
0: Seahawks, we both have over the Raiders.
1: I'm picking a tie there.
0: I got the Patriots over the Broncos.
1: I have the Broncos over the Pats. 44-31.
0: Steelers, I have over the Ravens on Sunday Night Football. Big Ben is just on another level right now. 6 touchdowns and 511 yards the other night.
1: 522 yards to be exact. The fourth most in league history. Give me the Ravens. They're a fighting.
0: And Monday Night Football, we both have, or I have the Colts. He has the Giants.
1: I'm taking the Giants. You know what? I can't pick against the Giants because I want my picks to be right, and I also want my Giants to win, so I just have to pick no matter what.
0: That's all the time we have. We'll be back next week. Thanks for listening, everybody. Have a good night.
1: Have a good night, guys.
2: 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The following is a rebroadcast of a program recorded earlier, scheduled for playback at this time. There is no operator at the phone line, so no phone calls, please.

0: everybody, and welcome to Thursday Night Lights. I am your host, Tyrus Rubenstein. Across from me is, I guess, our now slash co-host, Jack Ross.
1: Pretty much.
2: I would call him the co-host.
0: Oh, hey, Ian, what's up, buddy?
2: What's happening, guys?
0: So,
3: You out of breath right there?
2: No.
3: Sounds actually, like you were hustling down to the studio.
2: You know, I wasn't doing any sort of hustling. I just had a nice conversation with, what is Jules, Harris? Is Jules our kind of supervisor here?
0: I suppose.
2: Yeah, I just had a nice conversation with Jules, and, yeah.
0: So we're Sam will be here a little bit late. He's currently hosting a TV show on campus called Speechless, which I'm also a part of, but not on this week. So Sam will join us a little bit later. Jack, we have a sporting event going on currently.
3: Yeah,
0: a pretty popular sporting event. What's going on right now?
3: Harris, it's your least favorite thing of the week, which is Thursday Night Football. New England Patriots taking on the New York Jets. It is currently 7-6. About 19 seconds left in the first quarter. Tom Brady scored on a 49-yard pass to Shane. Or Shane Vereen scored, actually, for a 49-yard pass from Tom Brady. Less than 2 minutes into the game. Since then, Jets have kicked 2 field goals. Patriots offense hasn't looked good in their last couple drives, Harris.
0: Well, they've only had one of the drive. The Jets have been running the ball really well and kind of keeping them off the field.
3: Chris Ivory's moving it. Geno Smith's completing. You know, he's 5-7 for 72 yards.
0: Yeah.
3: Obviously, we all think Patriots take this game pretty handily.
0: Mm-hmm.
3: But as of right now, it looks like it's going to be a good game.
0: We'll see how it goes. We'll see how it moves around. So, Jack, we've had a pretty fun weekend of sports. Pretty fun week, you know. The Kansas City Royals are going to the World Series.
3: Who would have thunk it?
0: I don't know. I had a pretty good pass by them. You know, a pretty good idea about them at the beginning of the year. Not World Series bound, but you know.
3: Yeah, I mean, that's what I mean. World Series.
0: But your Giants got just obliterated.
3: Well, we're not talking about that this week. That we will not obliterated. Say the word Giants.
0: Obliterated.
3: On our show because that was painful to watch.
2: That was probably one of the worst games I've ever seen. in my recent upkeep of football knowledge, that was just painful. Yeah,
0: that was bad.
3: These guys were all there with Sam and I. And we did not want to be spoken to through
0: rough
3: the rest of that game.
0: Rough sauce. It was bad. But, we had a good weekend of sports, good weekend of football. The Patriots dominated again, destroying the Bills 37-22.
3: Wasn't even close,
0: which I won't lie, Jack kind of called. I thought it was going to be a closer game than that, but fortunately for me, it was not close.
3: Harris
0: was
3: knows
0: great.
3: How I feel about these things. I think that good teams should beat up on bad teams. I think the Bills are a bad team. I think the Patriots should be a good team as far as their, I don't know any about anymore. They lost two of their best players,
0: right.
3: But I think dominant teams in the NFL these days beat up on the worst, on the bad teams. If you're a good team, like a truly elite team, you should be able to crush the worst competition.
0: Right. So let's say that the game right now between the Patriots and the Jets currently isn't happening because it shouldn't be because Thursday Night Football is just the worst. So let's look at, I'm currently looking at the standings right now. You know, Philadelphia and Dallas tied for first. Detroit and Green Bay tied for first. Carolina has a tie. They're in first place. Arizona is ahead of both San Francisco and Seattle. Seattle that lost to Dallas this week. Patriots are in first, so Cincinnati, Indy, and San Diego. Well, Denver's 4-1. They've had their bye already. Okay. So, Jack, I ask you, besides your Chargers, because for some reason you still think they're the best team in the league.
3: I do think they're the best team in the league.
0: Who is the best team in the league?
3: Right now? I mean, I can't say San Diego Chargers.
0: No, because they're not.
3: Dallas Cowboys. I get Dallas Cowboys, yeah. As much as I hate to say it, I never thought I'd hear these words come out of my mouth. Especially, I don't think anybody thought at the beginning of the season that Dallas Cowboys would be the best team in football. But they've won 5 games in a row. They have the far and away best running back in the NFL, and their NFL leading team in running the ball.
0: I don't even think it's him running the ball.
3: And their offensive line is just...
0: Their offensive line is the best in the league. Best offensive line in the league.
3: I mean, they haven't played... Actually, they played San Francisco and they lost. They beat Seattle last week in Seattle, which was insane.
0: No easy feat.
3: But other than that, they haven't played a lot of good teams. Mm-hmm. They beat Tennessee and St. Louis, the close game in St. Louis, very close game. But St. Louis is a tough team this year.
0: So I just want to make this clear to everyone. So I'm on a show here on campus called Unsportsmanlike Conduct. It's a sports debate show. And last week we lost. I was in the last round, and all I need to do is win one question. So we have a judge this year instead of just the host deciding points. So the argument was Russell Wilson or Andrew Luck.
3: Why are we on this right now when we're talking about the Cowboys?
0: No, I'll mention this.
3: We'll get back to that.
0: No, hold on. Give me a second. Then the second one was Royals Orioles.
3: Oh, okay.
0: So I'm going into the Seattle Seahawks. Delving into that. So I said the Royals. He said the Orioles. He got the point. We all saw how that turned out. I said Andrew Luck. He said Russell Wilson. And we also saw how that worked out this weekend with Russell Wilson not being able to move the ball at all. So I understand the Cowboys. I think the Cowboys are a good team. I don't think they're the best team in the league. As of right now, they are. By the end of the year, I think we're going to see a much different Cowboys team. I just think this team is going to hold up.
3: I think this team, once they play, I mean, they have a... Mm-hmm. Their schedule is probably one of the easiest in the NFL.
0: I agree. It's pretty cupcake.
3: They play the Giants next week, which I think they'll win. Not the Giants, the Cowboys.
0: So,
3: then they play Washington, Arizona's a tough game. Then they play Jacksonville, New York, Eagles, tough game. Chicago, Eagles, Indianapolis, Washington. Like, they can easily win five of those games right there and finish the season, at least with 10 wins.
0: Yeah, so I think it's a job-saving season, at least for Jason Garrett.
3: Hey, Jason Garrett will get one more. Tony Romo's going to get another year at the quarterback.
0: Yep.
3: He seems to have the seasons every other year where everyone's like, oh, Tony, mm-hmm. Tony Romo is not
0: odd
3: as good
0: years?
3: As say he is.
0: Even years? Tony Romo's 34, I believe.
3: He's in his late 30s, but it seems like every other season, everybody thinks he's the worst quarterback in the NFL, and then he fires back with a great year. And he's having a good year right now.
0: He had a good year.
3: 1,500 yards, 11 comparable, very comparable to Eli Manning's season. But he just has a better defense and a much better running game and a better offensive line.
0: I mean, heck, last year, according to Pro Football Focus, which we will now be quoting a lot in the show due to our now new subscription of it, he was the 13th ranked quarterback in the NFL last year.
3: Yeah, he doesn't have a great season every other season.
0: 13.
3: I mean, he's always in the top 15. He's got a great arm.
0: Mm-hmm.
3: He makes a lot of bad decisions, I feel like, and he finds a way to lose games.
0: No, give that.
3: You would never say Tony Romo was a guy that can win you the game in the fourth quarter. Tony Romo was a guy that will do the exact opposite. He's not clutch.
0: You aren't something nuts? Guess who the fifth best QB last year, according to Pro Football Focus, was?
3: What? Alex Smith?
0: Nah.
3: What team was he on?
0: Nah, that's going to give it away. That's not fair.
3: What division did he play in?
0: That's not fair either.
3: What is he in the AFC or the NFC?
0: AFC. Fifth best.
3: Played in the AFC.
0: I'll give you the top four. Manning, Breeze, Rivers, Wilson.
3: Why, those are obvious. You played in the AFC.
0: AFC.
3: You got to give him the division.
0: No, that gives it away.
3: Give me two divisions it's not.
0: It's not the South and it's not the North.
3: So it's the West or the East?
0: Mm-hmm.
3: So is it Tom Brady?
0: Nope.
3: It wasn't Tom Brady?
0: Nope. He was sixth.
3: So what? So that leaves us with Geno Smith, uh-huh. EJ Manuel,
0: mm-hmm.
3: Who was Chad Henne?
0: No.
3: It wasn't Chad Henne. Then I guess...
0: Was it
3: Matt Cassel?
0: No.
3: That leaves us with... Who was the quarterback for the Raiders?
0: No.
3: Then
0: Ryan Tannehill.
3: Ryan Tannehill was the
0: fifth best QB
3: in the
0: league.
3: Was he the
0: quarterback
3: on the... Was he
0: Dolphins,
3: the Dolphins,
0: dude, yeah.
3: I was Henne.
0: He was the...
3: Henne the Jaguars.
0: So funny.
3: Who's the Jaguars?
0: Above Brady, Stafford, Rodgers, Cutler, Roethlisberger, Luck, Romo, and Ryan Newton. Ahead of all of them. Man, that's nuts.
3: I don't know.
0: That's nuts. Let's get back to the...
3: But who do you think is the best team in the NFL if you don't think it's the Cowboys? Because I think right now, if you looked at just who's... I mean, they're 5-0. There's no undefeated... They're 5-0. Not 5-0. 5-1. There's no undefeated teams.
0: Mm-hmm.
3: But the teams out of the teams that are 5-0, obviously, are 5-1.
0: Yeah.
3: It's the Eagles, who I don't think are that good. Their defense has way too many holes, and everyone's going to be really high on them because they creamed the Giants last week. But I think if you look at the rest of their schedule, or the rest of their season, they've just been not good a lot of the time. Their offense isn't good. Their defense is somehow playing well but giving up a ton of points.
0: Yeah.
3: So I don't think they're the best team. Other than that, in the NFL, I mean, the Broncos are good, but they haven't looked dominant. The Patriots are good, but they haven't looked dominant. Indianapolis.
0: I mean, they have the past 2 weeks, but I would not classify them as the best team in the league yet. And my one thing, I believe, you know, a lot of people are going to jump on the Denver bandwagon just because, you know, Peyton Manning.
3: I think San Diego's better than Denver. I think San Diego is the best football team in the NFL, but I think if I can't say San Diego, then I think it's bad.
0: My only thing with San Diego
3: is the best football team in the NFL.
0: All right, so I think we've seen that Seattle I don't think they're as good as they are last year. I don't think their defense is the same because their defensive line really isn't that good. They lost Red Bryant. Michael Bennett isn't really someone that really holds up that well.
3: No more Walter Thurmond.
0: Exactly. No more Walter Thurmond. No more Browner. It just, I don't know. What team has the Chargers beaten?
3: What do you mean, what team has the Chargers beaten?
0: That are, besides
3: Seattle.
0: I'm saying Seattle. That's Seattle away. But my point was proven.
3: But what other teams have beaten really good teams yet? It seems like the entire NFL is either really good or really bad.
0: I know, but I'm just saying.
2: Let's talk Detroit Lions really quick. I'm very curious. Hold on a minute. Now, Detroit ended up beating the Giants, correct?
3: Yeah, they creamed the Giants first week of the season.
2: They're against the, let's see here, we got the Saints coming up on Sunday. They have a 4-2 record right now. I'm just out of curiosity, seriously innate curiosity with the city of Detroit, pull up the Lions right now? but 4-2, I mean, this team hasn't done very well in past years. Is this a new upward trend for them?
0: No.
2: Okay.
0: The only reason I take that away is because of who the head coach is. I say this all the time. Jim Caldwell is a crappy head coach. He's not a good head coach.
3: They beat Green Bay. He's not. If you're gonna say, you can't say Detroit's
0: beat
3: better
0: the Giants.
3: They beat the Giants. Aren't that good of a team.
0: Okay. Ooh.
3: Not after last week's showing. So,

0: My other thing is that I told you that it was going to be a tough game.
1: It wasn't a tough game. It was a blowout.
0: But no, I told you that it wasn't going to be, like, I remember when we were
1: And I know it was going to be. It's always a tough game against the Eagles. But I was just confident the Giants had looked so good in 3 weeks before that. And the Eagles defense had looked so bad the week before the Rams scored 34 points against them. And the Giants couldn't score.
0: It's a home game, Sunday Night Football.
1: The Eagles play worse at home than they do on the road.
0: The crowd is crazy. Maybe this is a different Eagles team.
1: It's not a different Eagles team. Have you seen their defense? Holes everywhere.
0: I don't know. I think that this Eagles team is a lot better than you give them credit for.
1: Not better than the Cowboys.
0: Are they?
1: No.
0: When do they play?
1: The Eagles and
0: Cowboys?
1: Yeah,
0: when do the Cowboys play the Eagles?
1: This week.
0: Really? Oh, that's going to be a game we're picking
1: them
0: tonight.
1: No, the Cowboys-Giants. Sorry. That's 2 weeks from now. They play... Yeah, the Cowboys play Giants. Then I think... I don't remember. But they play... Philadelphia, Chicago, Philadelphia. So there's 3 weeks where they play each other twice.
0: Okay.
1: That's going to decide the division.
0: That's going to decide the division, basically. I don't know. I like your choice with the Cowboys. I don't like the Chargers. They just struggled hard against the Raiders.
1: Raiders, Harris?
0: That was different. That was a lot different than the Chargers struggling. The Chargers, no. Different because Derek Carr didn't light us up. The Chargers defense got lit up, 100% lit up by Derek Carr.
1: It wasn't lit up by Derek Carr. It was lit up by blown coverages.
0: Lit up.
1: Derek Carr never. If you can go back and watch that entire game, Derek Carr never makes one good pass.
0: I disagree.
1: He never makes a pass into coverage. He never throws anything that hits his wide receiver perfectly down the field as he's just beaten his man by one step. No, every touchdown he throws is on a blown coverage. He hits guys wide open in stride who do the work themselves and take it into the end zone. Derek Carr did not win that game, He would not have won that game if they had won. It would have been the Chargers defense losing that game. You can quote me on that.
0: Derek Carr last week got a 1.6 against the Chargers, which evens out to the fifth best quarterback last week.
1: Yeah, because you look how inflated his stats
0: are. How's that inflated?
1: Because of how bad the Chargers defense looked last
0: week. Oh.
1: They blew coverages left and right last
0: week. Then he made all the throws.
1: You cannot deny that Derek Carr did not play great.
0: He literally threw, I think his passing percentage was at least 60%. His completion percentage was at least 60%. Then he goes on to throw, what was it, four or five touchdowns and only one pick?
1: He threw three touchdowns,
0: for over three,
1: didn't he?
0: No, he was going shot for shot.
1: They scored 28
0: he
1: points.
0: He went shot for shot with Phillip Rivers and almost beat him. And he honestly, if it wasn't for a sick interception at the end of the game by Jason Verrett, he wouldn't have won that game.
1: What
0: if doesn't make that sick catch and Andre Holmes comes out
1: Derek
0: that ball?
1: Derek Carr completed less than 50% of his passes.
0: What were his stat lines?
1: He's 18 for 34, 282 yards.
0: That's more than 50%.
1: 18 for 30 is no 18.
0: Yeah, that's over.
1: Okay,
0: yeah.
1: Sorry, 50. Yeah. That's like 55%.
0: Whatever.
1: Which is 10 points below.
0: That's
1: average.
0: Over 50%. That's
1: 10 points below average.
0: How many passing yards?
1: 282.
0: Okay. How many touchdowns?
1: Four. And a pick.
0: Four touchdowns and 280 yards and one pick?
1: Well, here's the
0: kicker
1: for me. For
0: a rookie quarterback, he gets a 4-1 football team? That's supposed to be the best team in the NFL?
1: No, here's the kicker for me.
0: Oh!
1: So you trust the NFL's QBR, like not the total QBR, the new thing, because I trust that. Their regular QBR, because all it takes into account is completion percentage and yards and touchdowns. But the total QBR, Phillip Rivers last week, who went 22 for 34 for 313 and three touchdowns and no picks. Total QBR factors in like the difficulty of the throws, the offensive lines blocking, factors in how much the player contributed to the game, like how much they contributed to their team's performance.
0: He got 119.5.
1: Phillip Rivers, 93.4 total QBR. Derek Carr, 64 total QBR.
0: What's his NFL rating?
1: That one is garbage.
0: How is that garbage?
1: Because all it takes into account is how many touchdowns you threw.
0: That's not true at all.
1: You can throw five touchdowns and four picks, and as long as you complete more than 50% of your pass and throw for 400 yards, you can get 100 quarterback rating by the NFL.
0: Oh, yeah, because that's so hard to do.
1: Yeah,
0: there have been
1: games where quarterbacks have looked awful and have gotten great QBRs because they complete a lot of their
0: but
1: passes.
0: But it's not just against. But this wasn't just against any team. This was your dubbed best team
1: in
0: the NFL.
1: Yeah, and the Chargers won. They found
0: barely,
1: a way to win.
0: Barely. And, against the least talented team in the NFL.
1: And you can go back and look at everything I said about the Chargers, and I've never once said their defense is elite. We did find out today, however.
0: He had 107.

0: quarterback rating.
1: That 100
0: out of 158
1: NFL quarterback, and Philip Rivers had 123.8.
0: Okay. And I'm not saying Derek Carr is as good as Philip Rivers.
1: Look at total QBR. Total QBR is a better stat.
0: That the Chargers just struggled. Their defense, their all-anointed defense, even with their top two corners being top two in Pro Football Focus ratings.
1: They have numbers one and two quarterbacks. Number four safety.
0: Certainly helped them stop the Raiders scoring 28 points and winning the game.
1: Go back and watch that game.
0: I did. We watched almost the entire game together.
1: Andre Holmes scores on a 77-yard busted coverage on the first play of the game. So the takeaway, 77 yards for a blown coverage.
0: You're trying to explain to me that a busted coverage is the quarterback's fault.
1: No, it just doesn't make him a good quarterback
0: if his wide receiver beats the defense's fault.
1: Yeah,
0: So Andre Holmes, who'd probably be a number three receiver on most NFL teams, beat one of your two elite cornerbacks who busted their coverage awfully.
1: No, it wasn't he beat the quarterback. They played a zone, and the safety didn't drop back far enough.
0: Okay, so you're all dubbed Eric Weddle.
1: Eric Weddle. It was a strong safety.
0: Mark, that's not the right, because Andre Holmes only plays on the right side, and so does Weddle. Weddle.
1: Then Weddle came up too far, and Weddle got beat.
0: So if they're
1: but that
0: zone,
1: doesn't make Derek Carr a good quarterback.
0: I think Derek Carr played great. I think Derek Carr played great. As a rookie quarterback going against your all-anointed best team in the NFL.
1: And getting absolutely crushed in terms of statistics.
0: With no running back, he goes for 282 yards and four touchdowns.
1: Yeah.
0: How can you deny that's not good?
1: Because three of the touchdowns came from blown coverage.
0: No! Then he made all the throws.
1: He didn't make all the throws.
0: He did.
1: He hit a guy that was open. That's all he did. He hit a guy
0: open. You say that like people never miss open receivers. He made the throws.
1: It was a 10-yard pass and Butler took it the rest of the way.
0: He made the throws.
1: He hit Holmes 15 yards down the field and Holmes did the rest of the work.
0: He made the throws and he got the stats.
1: You take away the two blown coverages there, he's got 100 less yards and two less touchdowns.
0: But that's not how the game works. That's not how football works. Football works that the quarterback has to proceed through busted coverages, through everything. If you didn't count every statistic for every quarterback ever towards busted coverages, you'd have no statistics.
1: I mean,
0: ever.
1: You can just look at the game stats. You could just see the Chargers dominated on both
0: sides
1: of the
0: football.
1: The Chargers beat the Raiders in every single statistical category.
0: And guess what? They only won by 3 points.
1: Yeah, because their defense blew three coverages.
0: So the best team in the league.
1: Yes, they are the best.
0: Your anointed best team in the league barely beat the worst team in the league, is basically what you're telling me.
1: By
0: one of the best interceptions I've seen this season.
1: And they won.
0: Barely.
1: They won, though.
0: That's my worry, though.
1: That's the important thing.
0: When you literally said last week, good teams should beat up on the bad ones.
1: I said 5 minutes ago, and they should. And it's a shame that they didn't. But like I said, the Raiders,
0: I'm telling you,
1: they played the Patriots tough.
0: And
1: no one crowned Derek Carr after this week as the greatest quarterback in the NFL.
0: I'm not saying he was. I'm just saying he played a really good game.
1: He went toe to toe
0: with Rivers.
1: Everybody, go back and watch that game. And he did not go toe to toe with Rivers.
0: He went toe to toe with Rivers.
1: Rivers blew him out of the water statistically.
0: I'm not talking statistically.
1: What player has more impact on the game?
0: Rivers would score a touchdown. Carr would come back and score a touchdown. Rivers would go back and score a touchdown. Then Carr would. They're going back and forth all afternoon. The rookie didn't back down. The rookie stood up in that pocket, made the throws, got the statistics, and put his team in a chance to win.
1: It wasn't like that every time the Chargers scored that he took the team right back down the field. He scored on their third play of the game on a busted coverage. So that's out of the way. Then the Chargers go right back, drive down the field, 80 yards, score a touchdown. Then he doesn't lead him to anything. Then Chargers go down the field, 13 plays, 85 yards, score a touchdown. Then he takes them down the field. And then the Chargers turned the ball over, or there was a bad punt.
0: At
1: the end of the third quarter, and they ended up getting the ball back with great field position. Three plays, 54 yards, blown coverage.
0: You just missed like three or four three and outs there by your Chargers against the Raiders.
1: Teams are allowed to have three
0: and outs. No, but I'm just saying, why can't you admit that Derek Carr played a good game?
1: Because he didn't play a good game.
0: He did!
1: Go back and watch the game and tell me he played a good game.
0: I think you're Chargers biased. I am! I watched almost the entire game with you, and I think your bias towards the Chargers is denying you insight.
1: He didn't even grade out that well, if you want, because now Harris's like favorite thing in the world is Pro Football Focus.
0: I love Pro Football. We've always loved Pro.
1: He didn't even have that good of a game.
0: I think he had a game.
1: No, he did not.
0: More touchdown passes than Rivers, and a little under...
1: More
0: about
1: picks,
0: only
1: worst
0: 30,
1: completion percentage, less yards, lost.
0: 30 yards less and one
1: My
0: pick.
1: My key stat is that he didn't even
0: we
1: win.
0: We can both admit that was not a quarterback's fault pick. Like, that wasn't a stupid throw that he missed the coverage. That was an incredible interception.
1: He didn't hit his man.
0: He did! It was an incredible interception! Come on! You cannot deny me that was not one of the nicest picks you've seen all season.
1: It was a good pick.
0: It was beautiful. Great ball skills by Jason Verrett. Props to him. Good draft pick by the Chargers. But still, My one worry with this Chargers team, I told you. What do I always tell you about good teams? I'm wary to dub a team good until they beat a good team. And I think this Seahawks team clearly isn't what we thought they were, losing two games.
1: Still a good team.
0: Yeah, still a good team. But recently, they beat the Jets 31-0 at home. I really hope that they would do that. But then they can't beat a Raiders team? They can't just destroy a Raiders team?
1: You're saying this, and then you talk about the Patriots who couldn't destroy
0: that was different.
1: And are currently that getting played toe-to-toe by the Jets.
0: That's also on Thursday Night Football on a wet field, and it's still raining over there in Foxborough.
1: You can come up with all kinds of excuses. Actually, they're losing to the Jets.
0: Yeah, it's 9-7, Jets. Whatever.
1: You can come up with all kinds of excuses as to why the Chargers are now not a good team because they almost lost to the Raiders. But the point is, they won. They looked great doing it. And they destroyed the Chargers' defense. They gashed them for 400-plus yards. They averaged at least 6 yards on every play. And they dominated the time of possession. They had the ball for 37 minutes. The reason Oakland is in that game is because of three blown coverages.
0: Because of Derek Carr.
1: Three blown coverages. Had the ball for 20 minutes.
0: Moving the ball down the field.
1: They had the ball for 20. That's not moving the ball down the field. That is two plays that took 15 seconds each. And that's why they had the ball for 20 minutes.
0: When's the next elite team the Chargers play?
1: Next week when they play the Broncos.
0: Is that next week or this week?
1: It's not this week. They play the Chiefs.
0: Play the Chiefs. That could be a good game.
1: Yeah, Chargers are going to go 11-5 or 12-4.
0: All right. So
1: they've looked even better.
0: We'll see how good they are after they play Denver in Denver.
1: I think they're going to beat Kansas City.
0: Like for instance, Dallas is like for instance. I always say whenever a team has established itself as elite in the beginning of the season, they have to get that one huge win. To drive it home that they are an elite team. Like the Cowboys, they got it this weekend. They go into Seattle, they down the Super Bowl champion Seahawks, and come out of there with a win. That's the elite team win I was looking for. Now, the Patriots haven't had that chance yet because they're just starting to get on their hot streak. That Bengals win was a great, just spring point, and now they beat the Bills, and now they're playing the Jets right now. I think they're moving the ball quite well down the field, actually. So, I think right now there really isn't a best team in the league.
1: It's the Chargers.
0: I don't think so.
1: It is the Chargers.
0: I don't think so. Why?
1: You can put the Chargers up against any team in the NFL right now, and they have a 50% chance or better to win.
0: I don't think so.
1: I do.
0: I think that if you put the Chargers up against, I think they're going to go into Denver and lose.
1: I think they're going to beat Denver.
0: I think they'll beat Denver at home. I think they'll go to, they have the past couple weeks.
1: They have the... We're gonna use Pro Football Focus. They have they've the far and away best pass offense in the NFL.
0: Who? With the Broncos?
1: The Chargers.
0: Okay.
1: 27 points, I guess, is what they're graded as. Their overall isn't good. They're graded as a poor team overall. It's because they can't block.
0: They can't block.
1: And because they have an awful running game.
0: You know why, right? That's because they have Julius Thomas at tight end and Demaryius Thomas a wide receiver.
1: No. We're talking about the Chargers.
0: Oh, same concept. basic concept.
1: Chargers, Antonio Gates can't block. They don't run the ball, which actually factors in a lot.
0: Well, I think they will start to now. I think this Brandon Oliver kid is the truth. He was doing this. People don't remember or really watch any division not 1A college football.
1: He had 100-plus yards back-to-back weeks.
0: He was a monster at the University of Buffalo. He was all MAC conference at Buffalo, first team. He was great, and he was the. I know everyone's comparing him to Darren Sproles. I don't think he's Darren Sproles.
1: He's a harder runner than Darren Sproles. Yeah. He's a bigger guy. He went 26 carries for 100 yards and a touchdown last week, and that's with the crappy offensive line play that San Diego has. But they looked. You could say as much as you want about how they almost lost, but and blame that on their defensive line not getting pressure. Because their defensive line is not that good. Their linebackers are pretty good. Their secondary is where they shine. And I'll say it again. Yeah. They're three blown coverages. That's it. You can't say they have a bad secondary if you just blow if you blow three coverages.
0: I'm still wary in the Chargers. We'll see how they play against the Chiefs this week.
1: But their offense dominated the Raiders defense.
0: Let's see. All right. Well, actually, we got some good news. I believe the Patriots. Yep. Shane Vereen, another touchdown. Patriots go up 14-9. That's what we're looking for. Nice little drive down the field for your old Patriots. I think that game shouldn't be too difficult.
2: Harris is feeling comfortable in his seat. Huh? You're feeling comfortable?
0: Oh, man, I'm feeling good tonight. You know, yeah, I've had a good week. Had a
1: 4-yard reception.
0: Yeah, I just, you know, I got my...
1: He's got 2 receiving TDs today.
0: Nice. Go Shane Vereen. See, I just, you know, I got my 2 midterms done today. You know, the Patriots are playing right now. By the way, you know, besides me hating Thursday Night Football, you know, this really frees up my Sunday. You know, I can just kind of go out.
1: Frees up my Sunday,
0: do
1: too.
0: Things and, you know, just walk around and hang out, you know. I mean, I could stay in and watch other football, but, you know, there's nothing like watching your own team on Sundays. But... You know, this is only Thursday night game of the season. I'm happy they can get it done early because I despise Thursday night football game. Like imagine if a division race comes down to a Thursday night football game.
1: Harrison,
0: that's a travesty. That's a travesty. That is so awful. And it could happen. They have a couple big games at the end of the year. Aren't the Giants on Thursday night football at the end of the year?
1: Probably. I'm not sure. They might play the Cowboys on Thursday night.
0: That's awful. All right, guys, we're going to take our first break. When we come back, we're actually going to talk a little baseball. I know we don't really talk much baseball on this show. We're actually going to delve into a little baseball because Jack's a big baseball guy.
1: I love baseball.
0: So we're going to do a little baseball when we come back. Sam will be back. We'll be here soon. When Sam comes in, we'll review the first part of the NHL season. And also, you know, as usual, at the end of the show, we will give you our picks and I will tell you what we went last week. So stay tuned. We will be right back.

0: Welcome back, ladies and gentlemen. Jack, give us a little score update.
1: All right. So as we heard before we left, Tom Brady has thrown a 3-yard touchdown pass to Shane Breen, who has two touchdown receptions today. Patriots are up 14-9, but the Jets have the ball, and I believe they are driving.
2: Oh, that's not good. Well, you know, this is what happens when your defense loses your
1: Jets have a 3rd-and-5 on the Patriots, 35.
2: Ooh. Is that wait, like who's 35?
1: They are on the Patriots 35 here. Geno Smith drops back, rolls out to his left, stays in the pocket, avoids the blitz, and he is gonna take. He's gonna pick up the first down by his feet. I think he might not have gotten there. He might be a yard shy.
2: Gotta love that third down defense. Yikes. It's an issue when you're pretty much your second or third best defender on your team gets injured.
1: The Patriots got great pressure up the around the left side there, forcing Geno Smith out of the pocket. No, I don't think he got there. I think it's gonna be 4th-and-1.
2: Oh, really? Good.
1: Yeah, but they gave it to him first and 10.
2: Wow, that's a generous. They gave it to him. All the guys on Twitter are calling it a generous spot.
1: It really was.
2: Yikes! All right, well, yeah, so Jack,
1: Was good? Go ahead.
2: No, you're up.
1: Oh, yeah, so Jets 1st-and-10 on the Patriots 32.
2: All right.
1: Chris Ivory just ran for 5 more yards, though, so now it's 2nd-and-5.
2: So we have Jack, something happened this week that I don't think, like you said at the beginning of the show, that I don't think anybody would have ever dreamed of happening.
1: And that's the Kansas City Royals.
2: Kansas City Royals they're going to the World Series, Jack.
1: They said they're going to win the World Series. I think they could win.
2: I think they could win. It depends who they play. If they play the Giants, I think they'll win.
1: I think they'll win, too.
2: If they play the Cardinals, I think they'll win again.
1: Wah!
2: Ned Yost and his stupid bunting?
1: Yeah.
2: Oh, my God. Yo, people on Twitter hate Ned Yost. Every single time he calls for a bunt, they all, like, freak out. It's so funny.
1: I don't know. Call me crazy, but I think right now that they just have they have the magic with them. Like the Red Sox in 04, they've got
2: the Red Sox last year.
1: That too.
2: Just caught fire.
1: They've got some angels in the outfield right now. They're not even, like, honestly, their team isn't. They're not great.
2: Mm-hmm.
1: They're not the best team in the
2: majors
1: right now.
2: They have the best bullpen in the majors. I'll tell you that much.
1: They have a great staff. Like, they have very good pitching. But they're like the guys who hit the ball. I mean, Gordon, Butler, Moustakas, and like Aoki. I guess Salvador Perez, like. They're good guys on offense, but other than that, they didn't score a ton of runs and they didn't hit really well all season. They didn't have a guy bat above 300.
2: They were last in league in home runs.
1: Yeah,
2: they're not a power hitting team.
1: They're not a power hitting team, or really a team that drives it, but they win games by playing great defense and by having good pitching.
2: I think they'll win.
1: I think that if you can outpitch your opponent, it's the basic concept of the game. But if you can outpitch your opponent, you'll win the World Series.
2: It's just, when people started to pick the Orioles to win this series, I thought they were so dumb. I thought that everyone kept picking the Orioles, you know, with, they have Adam Jones and Nelson Cruz starting pitching. Their best pitcher was Chris Tillman. Their best pitcher that they signed this offseason was Ubaldo Jimenez,
1: the journeyman himself.
2: Ugh.
1: Won 18 win season, and everyone calls him the next Cy Young.
2: He was so good that year, and now he is just so bad.
1: He won 18 or 21 games that year. He won a lot of games that season.
2: Ugh.
1: Ubaldo. But no, I think the Royals will. I think the Giants will beat the Cardinals.
2: Yeah, they're three. I believe they're
1: it's
2: playing
1: three games
2: right
1: to one,
2: now.
1: And are they playing right now? They played last night.
2: Yeah.
1: Yeah, it's top of the fifth. San Francisco's up 3-1 in the series, but they're down 3-2 in the top of the fifth.
2: Yeah.
1: But I think San Francisco comes back, wins this game. But, honestly, if you look at Kansas City swept Baltimore, like, nobody comes off of they hadn't made the playoffs in how long?
2: The Royals, what was it, 1993?
1: Yeah, if you come off, the Baltimore hadn't made it in a while, too, but you come off not making the playoffs in forever. I don't remember the score of their first, the first series, but they won the playoff game, right, against the A's.
2: Yeah.
1: So they win an incredibly great playoff game.
2: That was one of the best. That was one of the better, that was probably the best wild card game I've seen.
1: That game was amazing. But they come off an incredibly emotional win right there. And then they come out, and you'll have to remind me here, how did their last series go before they
2: They beat the Orioles. Swept the Orioles.
1: You know, before that.
2: No, they went right from the A's to the Orioles, didn't they?
1: Did they?
2: Yeah, I believe so.
1: Oh, that's how the playoffs work, right?
2: Isn't it?
1: No, it's not. They played...
2: Because the Orioles played Detroit. Oh, they played the Angels.
1: Oh, yeah, and they beat arguably the best baseball team. Like, I think they were. I think the Angels were the best team in the country. Ugh. And that.
2: Yeah, they're the best record. No, are they the best record, best lineup? I don't like their start.
1: I think they were the best team.
2: I'm a true believer that, like, you can have a...
1: No, they swept the Angels, too. They have not lost a game in the playoffs yet.
2: That's great.
1: And I think they've got some magic with them right now. And it sounds like...
2: My one worry is with... See, my one thing is that I don't care how much you are able to hit. I really don't. It comes down to, can you pitch? Can you play defense?
1: And they can. They can pitch and play defense.
2: I would not be surprised if you looked up the best defensive teams in baseball and looked up how they, you know, what their records were, like, by World Series, like, these hot teams in the playoffs. Guarantee you they're all up there. Like, the Royals outfield of, like, Aoki, Gordon, and Lorenzo Cain might be the best defensive outfield that I've ever seen.
1: Yeah.
2: Like, they're all over the place. They're like three superheroes. They're diving all over the place. They're sliding. They're taking great. Just great. It's a great defensive outfield. Then you have Escobar. You have Fonte, Hosmer, and homie, you have Salvador Perez. Like, you just have all these really good defensive ball players.
1: Yeah, these are all guys. I mean, Kane, Escobar, Gordon, and Perez all had on the regular season 99 fielding percentage and above.
2: That might be four gold glovers.
1: Gordon's
2: a gold glover.
1: In 156 games, made two errors. In 170 games, made two errors.
2: He might be the best left fielder in baseball.
1: Aoki made two errors. I mean, the guy on their team with the most errors was Mike Moustakas, who still had 94% or 95 fielding percentage, made 19 errors in 138 games.
2: Alex Gordon might be the best left fielder in baseball, first of all. Definitely the best defensive fielder. Best defensive outfielder.
1: Yeah, but if you look
2: baseball.
1: At Kane, Gordon, and Aoki, like, how good of a defensive outfield is that?
2: It's good.
1: And I
2: Kane,
1: mean,
2: Aoki, Gordon.
1: And then that's why they don't have to score a lot of runs, because they don't give up a lot of runs.
2: Mm-hmm.
1: And it makes their pitchers look better, too. But I think you have to put some weight on, they're going to play a team, San Francisco, St. Louis, with great hitters.
2: Mm-hmm.
1: I mean, St. Louis has got a dynamic offense, and San Francisco's got my favorite player, aside from my Mets, in Pablo Sandoval. But, like,
2: Panda?
1: I love the Panda. I truly believe in October magic, and you know my feelings on the things in the NFL with,
2: you know,
1: all this voodoo and mystical auras that define how games are won and lost. But I feel like coming off of and having momentum is something that exists. If you have won seven or you've won eight straight playoff games, if you count that wild card, and you've beaten teams that are better than you are, and have not made the World Series in 30 years or won a World Series. Did they win in 85?
2: Yeah, 1985.
1: Okay. You haven't won a World Series in 30 years. You've got your whole city of Kansas City behind you.
2: Mm-hmm.
1: I just think they could sweep this series and win and not have lost a playoff game.
2: My one worry is that they swept, obviously, you know, swept the Orioles 4-0. My one worry is that if this NLCS is not decided soon, they could lose their momentum. That's true. It happen. Remember a couple years ago, the Tigers. Too much rest. They were up 4-0. No, they swept who they sweep? Swept I think it was the A's, actually. Probably swept the A's.
1: Yeah.
2: Then, you know, end up playing the Giants in the World Series. I believe this was 2013.
1: Yeah, I think so.
2: Yeah, their last World Series, they were there and just get destroyed. Too much rest.
1: I don't think that's going to happen this year.
2: I think the more games that this NLCS goes on, the less likely they're going to win the World Series.
1: I mean,
2: and I'm really worried that that's going to happen because
1: Cardinals are not going to go down. San Francisco is going
2: to
1: win tonight.
2: The Cardinals will not go down without a fight. They are built to win the World Series. They are built to win in the playoffs.
1: Yeah, exactly. That's their whole team. That's what they've been for the last 10 years.
2: And they won one and been to four.
1: I know. You can't deny they're a great team. And I would be surprised. I mean, if you look at the teams playing the NLCS right now, it's the two teams that have arguably been the best teams in the last 10 years in the National League, aside from like the Nationals and the Braves. Mm-hmm. But I mean, I think the Royals have so much going for them right now, and I think even like if they did, if the series wasn't decided tonight, I think they could even make it to a game six, and then the team wins game six, and I think they still go into the World Series red hot. And I think if they win that first game, there's no looking
2: back. There's no looking back. Yeah, if they win that, whoever wins that first game, I think is going to win the series.
1: I don't think it's whoever wins the first game is going to win the series, but I think it's a lot easier for the Royals to win the whole thing is if they win that first game.
2: Mm-hmm.
1: Because then they come in hot, winning eight in a row, and then they win that first game, and they just got themselves in their head that they are a much better team. I think that just carries over for three more games.
2: My question is, can this Royals team, because, you know, James Shields is a free agent at the end of the year, and, you know, that's obviously going to take the workhorse out of their front of their pitching staff. Can they come back and do this again next year, or is this just a case of the hottest team in baseball right now?
1: Do you think they're going to re-sign James Shields or no?
2: No, I think the Red Sox are going to get him. The Red Sox have been rumored to be at the front of the pack in order to sign him for, what, 3 months now, ever since they traded Lester? They've been at the front of the pack to get Shields. 5 years, $80 million.
1: Okay.
2: It's going to happen.
1: I don't think the Royals are primed to win big against next year. I mean, they weren't even primed to win big this year.
2: I thought this was the year that they were primed to win. If there was a year to win, it was going to be this one, because I think next year they're in big trouble.
1: Yeah?
2: Yeah. I think next year they're not going to... I don't know. I think that if this team doesn't win now, they're not going to win.
1: I see that.
2: This is the team.
1: Team. I also think they don't have a great farm system.
2: Not anymore. All their farm guys are up in the majors right now.
1: Yeah, they've got this guy Mondesi, who's a really good shortstop, but I don't know, he's not that great. Kyle Zimmer, who still has got a few more years until he develops.
2: I mean Zimmer's been a huge, he's been big for 2 years and hasn't done anything.
1: Yeah, he's looked all right in the minors, but I don't know. It depends on what he's going to be like. They've got Hunter Dozier, who looks like he's got something. There's a first round pick last year.
2: Yeah, brother of Ben Dozier.
1: Ben, okay.
2: From the Minnesota Twins.
1: Yeah, yeah, but he's a good third base and looks like he could really be something. Good power hitter, you know, strong arm from third base playing the hot corner. But I mean, and then Amante, who they took 4 years ago, but has never developed. But
2: this is the team.
1: There's something there for him too. But I think that those are four of their top five prospects. But aside from that, they do not have a deep farm system.
2: It's and the team.
1: If they don't win this season and they don't bring back James Shields, as you don't think they do, and they don't go out and get a guy in free agency, I don't think their chemistry carries over another season.
2: I think the chemistry will carry over, but I just don't think they'll have the all-around skill. I think they got hot at the right time. They're kind of like the Giants.
1: They get hot at the right time.
2: No offense to the Giants. I will be relieved that the Giants won the Super Bowl. I don't think they had
1: They didn't have the best team.
2: They were not the best team in the league. They weren't the best team in the league. They weren't the most talented team in the league, but they got hot at the right time. And I think this Royals team is the same way. Are they the best team in baseball?
1: No.
2: Absolutely not. The Angels are the best team in baseball.
1: They're not the best team in their division.
2: The Angels are probably the best team in baseball. They have two of the best hitters of this generation and pretty good pitching staff and a pretty good bullpen. But the Royals got hot at the right time. And I think if they don't win this year, I think they have major problems next year.
1: Yeah,
2: and, you know,
1: I agree.
2: It's a lot different than the other teams that were in the Final Four. Like, you know, the Orioles next year. If they actually go out and sign a pitcher, stop being so freaking cheap, Peter Angelos. I hate you. Please let your team actually spend money on a player that's not Johan Santana or Ubaldo Jimenez. You cheap, cheap owner. I hate Peter Angelos.
1: No, Baltimore was...
2: God.
1: Arguably, I mean, they're the second best team in the American League.
2: Yeah.
1: But looked like, at some points during the season, like the best team in the American League. But, I mean, they have a team that could be good for years. And I think it's going to be over the next couple of seasons. Obviously, we know that St. Louis and San Francisco and the Dodgers are these, like, well, the Dodgers can't win the playoffs.
2: No.
1: Are these dynasty teams, especially St. Louis and San Francisco, that have been to the World Series like four out of the last 5 years coming out of the National League.
2: Uh-huh.
1: And there aren't a lot of other teams besides Pittsburgh that are emerging as like teams to beat in the National League. But in the American League, I mean, the Royals aren't going to come back next year. Detroit, I guess, is good. Oakland is not going to be good anymore, I don't think.
2: Well, we have to see what's going to happen.
1: Oakland,
2: then.
1: It reminds me a lot of this same way of Kansas City, that they're trading for the now.
2: They traded for the now. Yeah. But my one thing is, I know they lost Sis Paydays, but I think...
1: I was so upset when I heard about that trade. I mean, great for Red Sox fans.
2: Cause, awesome.
1: Yeah, because, I mean, living in Boston,
2: He's turning around. He's going to Miami. We're getting Giancarlo up in here.
1: But
2: I'm just kidding. We're not getting Giancarlo.
1: Giancarlo's staying. But
2: I hate how many rumors there are about that.
1: I hated that the Cespedes trade so much because somebody who knows baseball and knows what Billy Bean tries to do, like, you've got a guy in Cespedes. I mean, they paid him a lot of money, right?
2: Yeah, give him a good amount.
1: He's got a big contract, but the guy is a superstar. He's a star. He brings people to see your games.
2: Yep.
1: He dominates. He hits home runs. He's
2: your cleanup guy. Like, yeah. Brandon Moss is good, but he's no Yoenis Cespedes.
1: He'll bat 285, but he'll hit 35 home runs and he'll drive you in 95 RBIs a season. Like, he's a guy, if you don't have to worry about who's batting fourth in your lineup. He's a good fielder. He's not a Gold Glover, would you say?
2: Yeah.
1: Yeah, he's good, not great. Defense.
2: Oh, who is Cespedes? Yeah. No, he's not Gold Glover. He's got cannon.
1: Yeah.
2: Guy's got cannon.
1: The guy can throw somebody out from the wall, but I wouldn't say he's a liability in the outfield.
2: Mm-hmm.
1: But he's a guy you don't have to worry about. And now, I don't remember who replaced him, but you know that they traded for a good pitcher because they thought they had the depth on the rest of the team to take them all the way this season, and obviously that didn't work.
2: Yeah.
1: And I don't think that it's gonna translate over a couple more seasons. I don't think that many pieces to put together a really solid postseason team.
2: My one thing with Oakland is that I don't think people realize how good Sonny Gray is gonna be. I think Sonny Gray's gonna be really good. My one thing, I don't even think losing Cespedes was the biggest deal for them. I think losing Addison Russell was the bigger deal.
1: Yeah.
2: Because Addison Russell was supposed to be their shortstop of the future. He was the truth. He's so good. Like, if you look at his I understand his minor leagues, blah, blah, blah. But if you look at his statistics, like what he did after he got traded to the to the Cubs and what he did in the minor league system, it was unbelievable. He was just owning people. And they still have Baez and Alcantara. Like, the Cubs are going to be really good really, really soon. But
1: This was Sonny Gray's second season, right?
2: Mm-hmm.
1: Yeah, so they have Gray going forward, Kazmir, who is on and off a good pitcher and a bad pitcher. There were times this season where he looked incredible, and there are times where he got gashed. Mm-hmm. And I don't think he's as good as his stats say he is. And then they have, obviously, they got Lester now. I don't know if he's going to stick around after this season.
2: Lester's going to end up in three places. He's going to end up back on the Red Sox. He's going to end up on the Cubs. Or is it going to end up on the Yankees?
1: They got Jason Hamill, who was,
2: Hamill's Hamill.
1: Yeah. He's not on the Cubs now, isn't he?
2: He's on Oakland. He was part of that trade with Samardzija.
1: Oh, he was on the Cubs. That's right.
2: They still have Samardzija.
1: They
2: still have Shark.
1: They've got pitchers. They've got old pitchers. I mean,
2: And they got Sonny Gray.
1: Yeah. The strength of that team, you could say, is the pitching staff. I mean, they've got Josh Donaldson, who looks like he could be a stud.
2: Mm-hmm.
1: Doesn't hit.
2: He already is a stud.
1: Yeah, he hits for power, drives and runs, but doesn't bat.
2: MVP candidate. He's your guy, and they have to re-sign him.
1: He only batted 250.
2: Yeah, but look at his stats last year, though. He had a little bit more of a down year. His stats plummeted. The entire team's stats plummeted once Cespedes was traded.
1: Yeah. But I mean, he was their whole offense. But no, Donaldson is the future of this offense.
2: Yeah.
1: And because you can't put you can't put the team on Coco Crisp's back or Josh Reddick's back or Derek Norris's back. Like, the team, their offense isn't that good. Their defense isn't that good. I mean, we're talking about NFL teams?
2: Yeah.
1: They pitch well. They drive and runs, I guess. It's hard to even pinpoint this team going forward because they weren't even that good this year. And I think the loss of Cespedes is going to impact them more than people think, because he was their primary and secondary supportive runs, and Brandon Moss can't fill that in himself. Like, Cespedes drove in 67 runs for them in 100 games.
2: That's great.
1: That's 90 runs if you transfer it over to like a full season.
2: I just think, I don't know.
1: He drove in 100 runs in total this year.
2: Like, I just have a problem with this Oakland team. I hate.
1: We can agree on that.
2: I hate cheap owners. I really do. If you don't have enough money to support your team and put them under severe payroll so you can make money, don't own a team.
1: He's not doing it so he can make money.
2: It's like the Mets. It's exactly like the Mets.
1: No, the Mets' problem is that they spend money on power-hitting outfielders from the American League who can't play in Citi Field, and that's why they're moving defenses in.
2: The Mets' payroll was, $85 million this year?
1: Yeah, because they don't have anybody good. They want to pay money. And also, I believe they're doing it because they want to save up so they can sign Harvey and Wheeler to long-term contracts, which is a smart and safe move because those two guys are stars.
2: They are a New York baseball team, and they are having to cap themselves at around $100 million. So basically, you're telling me the New York Mets, with a new stadium, have the same cap as the Braves. Ugh.
1: Yeah.
2: Ugh.
1: And it's because
2: bad.
1: Another reason is because...
2: Bad.
1: Well, that's the bad. Word. That's what I'm looking for, is bad, because the team is bad. Well, not... This season, they looked
2: okay.
1: They
2: could have signed
1: so many good
2: people. But the reason
1: is their team is bad. And when your team is bad, nobody comes to your games, and you don't make any money, and you can't pay your players.
2: No, I think it's sad.
1: I went to 2 Mets games this year, and the stadium was empty. They sold me 2 tickets for $28 because they were desperate for people to come to the games.
2: It's because the Mets don't buy players.
1: They do. They spent all this money on Granderson. And they spent all this money on Jason Bay 3 or 4 years ago.
2: Okay, fine. Jason Bay, I get. That was just... I mean, Jason Bay had a great year with the Sox.
1: The pride of the Mets right now is... And the reason they're not spending money is their farm system.
2: But,
1: they've got a great farm system, and they don't need to go out and sign these big-name guys because they can just wait till their farm players develop and then sign them.
2: I still think it's sad that they never even tried for Ellsbury.
1: They tried for him.
2: No,
1: they just didn't really compete.
2: They, threw $50 million at him, say, hey, please come play for us for 3 years?
1: I mean, he's overpaid now, so I'm glad they didn't, but...
2: They didn't even try, though. They were never in the hunt for him.
1: And they paid Granderson a lot of money.
2: The Sox were in the hunt for him. The Mariners were in the hunt for him. I'm sure even the Marlins were in the hunt for him. So the Mets couldn't muster up something to go against the Yankees?
1: No, and it's not that the Mets are worried about what the Yankees think of us. It doesn't matter if their payroll isn't that high because it leaves them with a ton of room to sign and lock down Harvey DeGrom and Wheeler, which are their starting pitchers for the future.
2: I think if you can find an owner that wants to put up money, there's no such thing as a small market team. I really don't. Small market teams is a thing.
1: I agree with that.
2: It's a mental thing.
1: But I think that you can't put money up into a team that doesn't currently have fan support.
2: The Angels were never a huge payroll team. All of a sudden, they turn around. Hey,
1: they play in Los Angeles.
2: I know, but they didn't have that big of a payroll until
1: they're not small market. Like you can't choose the Angels as your example.
2: You're in New York.
1: Yeah, and that's why I'm saying the Mets aren't a small market team.
2: But they act like it.
1: No, they just don't pay players a ton of money.
2: That's how you win baseball.
1: It's not how you win baseball. You win baseball by having good players.
2: The Red Sox won by free agent signings. The Giants have won by a good amount of free agent signings. So have the Cardinals. The Cardinals' third best player is Matt Holliday, who... They signed to their own guy. You need a good...
1: I think it's with the Mets is their history of overpaying for players that don't pan out. And what they're trying to do right now is not make that same mistake because it killed their team, killed the chemistry in the locker room, and it killed the fan base.
2: It's killing their franchise. It's not
1: killing their franchise. They look like they could have a real team next season and the season after. They look like everybody is saying, you can look at anything about teams that are on the rise. New York Mets, number one
2: team
1: on the rise in the major leagues.
2: Sell out. That next season.
1: New York Mets, number one team on the rise. Maybe not next season, but
2: not
1: the
2: number one.
1: The season
2: the
1: after,
2: Cubs are the number one team on the rise.
1: They can win their division.
2: The Cubs are the number one team.
1: The Mets
2: the
1: are going to be
2: so
1: good in 2
2: Cubs
1: years.
2: Cubs are better. I take the Cubs.
1: You look at the Mets. You look at the Mets.
2: Cubs are the best
1: farm system.
2: Cubs are the best
1: and
2: farm system.
1: I know the
2: baseball.
1: Mets will go out and get a big free agent. Not a big free agent. They'll get a good free agent this season.
2: Do you know the right sign?
1: Who?
2: When he becomes available, I'm just like kind of. I just had his name right on the top of my head. It's gone. I think that this team could honestly go out and sign someone big soon.
1: Yeah, so do I. With the Cubs, we're talking about the Cubs and the Mets.
2: The Mets.
1: Yeah, exactly. They have all this room, all this money to spend now because they didn't spend it last year on a bad player.
2: Yeah. I don't know. I just think
1: Hanley Ramirez. I mean, they don't want them to sign him, but he's a free agent.
2: I know. I just think that they needed to not even this season, but at some point in the future. You can't deny that the Mets have not been acting like a small market baseball team.
1: They have been acting like a small market baseball team, and I like that.
2: I don't.
1: They're not. It's not like
2: that's
1: they're
2: how
1: playing,
2: you win.
1: They're not playing money ball either. They're just not giving. They're not overpaying for players that aren't that good. Like
2: and I don't blame their GM.
1: They would have overpaid for...
2: I don't blame Alderson. I think Alderson...
1: Neither do I.
2: I like Alderson. But I don't like their owners. I don't. I've never liked the Mets owners.
1: Really?
2: Never.
1: You don't like the Wilpons?
2: Because the thing is, though, I understand that they haven't done it now. But I understand they had Jason Bay. All right, I get that.
1: That was the worst signing.
2: That was their one free agent signing ever. I can't think of another big-time free agent signing.
1: Carlos Beltran? Carlos Delgado?
2: Beltran they traded for.
1: Did they trade for Beltran?
2: Yeah, they traded for Beltran.
1: All
2: Delgado, right. Okay, fine. Meh. But they never went after Sabathia. They never went after a Beckett. They never went after a they never went after any of these big time players.
1: You don't know that they didn't go after them. They just weren't in the top two teams for them.
2: But they could have put up. They never put up. Ever. They never put up a humongous thing.
1: Yeah, because they don't spend a lot of money.
2: I know.
1: Because they're not the Yankees is why.
2: They're not the Yankees, but they still need to put up money because they're in New York. The Marlins are starting to put... The Marlins put up money the second they went to Miami. The Texas Rangers put up money. The Mariners are putting up money. And I just think that it's sad that a Mets team is capping themselves. And I think it's the Wilpons. I don't like them. I never liked them.
1: I like how they're capping themselves because, as I've said three or four times already...
2: How you get your fan base back?
1: You know how they're going to get their fan base back? Because in two seasons, they're going to have one of the best teams in the MLB.
2: And by two seasons, you're still in the red. It's all about money.
1: What do you mean they're still in the red?
2: They haven't been selling tickets.
1: They're going to be selling tickets when they sold more tickets towards the end of the season. And they're going to sell more tickets next year after they start well and they play well. And then the season after, when they're finally a real team again,
2: Matt Harvey,
1: they're going to sell out like they used to.
2: Harvey was the greatest thing I think that has happened to this franchise in the past 15 years.
1: Yeah. And
2: without him,
1: he's incredible.
2: Without him, I really think that this is a dead franchise.
1: It's not a dead franchise.
2: Not dead franchise, but like...
1: DeGrom, Syndergaard,
2: it'd be sitting,
1: and Wheeler.
2: But you have to remember last year. Take Matt Harvey out of the team last year, and what do they have? Who's going to see a game?
1: I don't know. People...
2: I'm not trying to insult your team. I'm frustrated. I'm not a Mets fan, but I'm frustrated for you.
1: You're acting like Mets fans are Yankees fans who won't go to the game because the team is bad.
2: No.
1: Mets fans are the most dedicated fans in sports because their team has always been bad.
2: That's not true.
1: It's like Jets fans. We're just like Jets fans. Not Jaguars fans, because Jaguars fans don't trust it. We're like Browns fans. We'll go to the game. We know we're going to lose, but gosh darn it, we are dedicated to our team.
2: The best fan base in baseball is either the Browns or the Cubs. Sorry, not even close.
1: The Browns in baseball?
2: They've been so bad.
1: The Mets have been bad forever.
2: The Cubs haven't been to the World Series in 100 years.
1: And the Cubs don't sell out either.
2: Yes, they do. Wrigley Field sells out a lot. They sell out almost every night game. Every weekend night game. Chicago loves their Cubs. I'm just saying, I'm not a Mets fan, but if I was a Mets fan, I'd be extremely frustrated.
1: I'm excited. I'm the most excited I've ever been about the Mets.
2: Anyway.
1: There were times during this season where they looked awesome.
2: Really?
1: I was beyond excited by how can you not be excited by how good Jacob DeGrom looks?
2: DeGrom looked good. And he's going to be the number four starter.
1: He's the number... That's what blows my mind.
2: No, Wheeler's going to be the
1: number
2: four
1: He's
2: going to
1: be their number three or four guy because of how good... I think Syndergaard can be.
2: I think Syndergaard's going to be the best.
1: Because of how good Wheeler and Harvey could be.
2: I think Syndergaard's going to be better than Harvey. I've said that all
1: along. Not better than Harvey. He's going to be their number two guy.
2: That's what you don't think.
1: That's going to go down as one of the greatest trades in Mets history. Because Darnot panned out towards the end of the year. Syndergaard is a stud in the making.
2: It was so bad.
1: And R.A. Dickey has been nothing but
2: garbage. And R.A. Dickey is 39.
1: Garbage.
2: 39-year-old
1: knuckleballer. And I love R.A. Dickey. Guy was the highlight of my Mets year 2 years ago. But... I don't know. The team, they're a team that is rocketing up my board of teams that are have real potential in the National League.
2: I agree.
1: Because their division was so bad this year, too, aside from the Nationals. They finished in third place, almost in second place. They won 78 or 9 games. I think they actually might have tied for second place in the division, which is insane.
2: Were they third? They weren't second.
1: They might have won 78, but the team that finished, the Nationals won 96 games, and the team that finished second won 79.
2: Which was the Marlins?
1: Braves.
2: Braves, right. Oh, yeah, the Braves ended up under 500. That's funny. All right, so we got to take a break.
1: No, Mets did finish second, tied for second.
2: Really? Good for them.
1: 79 and 83 this year.
2: Cool beans. All right, so we're going to take a break because Sam's actually, here. Hi, Sam. He's not even looking at me. So we're going to take a quick break. When we come back, we're going to jump over to a little bit of hockey, and then we're going to finish the show with football, and then the all-illustrious Thursday night picks. I will give you the updated records and the games we'll be looking at this week. So stay tuned. We'll be right back.

0: Welcome back!
1: Woo!
0: How you doing, Sam?
2: I'm good.
0: Who's tired.
1: Who's here?
2: I'm exhausted.
1: Is that smiling Sam Smith?
2: You can't just add smiling to everything. Only I can do that.
1: Speaking of smiling, guess who's smiling here in the studio? Harris Rubenstein.
2: I'm smiling. He's smiling.
1: Because his New England Patriots have just started the third quarter against the New York Jets. They are up 17-12. Jets have the ball and are beginning a drive right now, but Tom Brady is doing his best today. 12 of 22 for 174 and two scores. 110 quarterback rating. Patriots up 17-12.
2: How have the Jets scored 12 points?
3: Lots of field goals.
1: And this is called the end zone.
3: This is called the Patriots having 3 days to prepare after losing the captain of their defense and the best run stopper they have on their team.
2: Wait, question. Are you saying that losing the captain of your defense can cause a defense to act poorly? D'Angelo Hall argument!
1: We brought it back! Harris and I have had this argument more than once already today.
3: Do you know the difference is that Jerron Mayo was the fifth best linebacker in football last year.
1: D'Angelo Hall is the number one cornerback on the Redskins.
2: But still, losing your captain, and you can bring this argument to potentially a certain team which Jack and I root for. As many of you may know, we were quite up on the New York Giants last week, coming off a 3-game win streak, and they absolutely, and I'm not going to put this lightly, got decimated by the Eagles themselves. They did. And,
1: they trapped the bucket.
2: Bringing it to the side of losing your captain, the Giants, I mean, we might touch on this a little bit later, but I just want to give a shout out to what I would refer to on previous broadcasts as my Lord and Savior, Victor Cruz. He had a horrific knee injury. He's going to be out for the rest of the season.
3: It's sad because of what a good guy he is.
2: And Harris, I think you can admit, albeit the Giants were looking bad for the bulk of that game, but at that point it was a place where we were driving to potentially put actual points on the board. The Giants lost in a horrifying fashion. Victor Cruz went down with a knee injury, screamed out. It completely took the wind out of the Giants' sails. And I would agree. You know, losing Jerod Mayo, not only does it hurt me and my fantasy team, because this is like the third year in a row I've had Jerod Mayo as one of my IDPs. The Patriots have been able to hold them to 12 points, but I feel like if Jerod Mayo was there, it wouldn't be, I think you could agree, they wouldn't be in
3: wouldn't
2: field
3: be this
2: goal
3: bad.
2: Range. No, they wouldn't even be in field goal range for the entirety of the game.
3: I understand Jerod Mayo isn't a big play. He's not a big time play guy. Like, he's not going to destroy someone over the middle and like cause a fumble, but he's going to get you 115 tackles a year and stop the run.
2: That's why he is, like I was talking, he's an amazing IDP player. If you're a fantasy football commissioner, owner,
1: tackles for miles,
2: tackles for days. And that's the thing. I mean, you need someone in your defense to be that source, the consistent source of tackles. And honestly, I feel like, you know, obviously explosive plays, you know, you put value on like a Troy Polamalu type character,
3: a little bit of that
2: with his long flowing locks, but you know, and not to say he doesn't put up great numbers too, but losing on your defense a player that can consistently tackle, he will always wrap up. You do not see people frequently running into Jerod Mayo and him just arm tackling them and they're going through. Jerod Mayo is hurt your defense. Who's stepping in for him?
3: Well, right now they have Jamie Collins, who's a natural outside linebacker. He can't really play the middle. They have Deontay Skinner, who's an undrafted free agent. I mean, Dont'a Hightower can play, but he's also an outside linebacker. Mm-hmm. So they're really moving outside linebackers inside, which I'm never a fan of. Middle linebackers play the middle, and outside linebackers play the outside.
1: If you're on the outside, stay on the outside.
2: Why don't they get Tim Hightower to play linebacker?
1: He's a running from back. Richmond. Richmond Spider himself.
3: But I'm sure he could probably post up better right now.
2: Well, no, but like if you have the same last name as someone in a position, that means you can play it, right? Like anyone with a last name Weatherford off the street could come in and just crush punts. Steve Weatherford, the pound for pound strongest player in the New York Giants. Mm-hmm. That has been determined.
1: Most physically fit player in the New York Giants. Have you seen this guy's ass?
3: We're talking too much Giants.
2: It's related to the New York Jets because he was a former punter for the New York Jets. He is in shape, right, Ian?
1: Also, we don't have to talk about the Giants because there's not much to talk about besides the fact that they are going to get creamed.
2: I don't necessarily think it's going to happen, but this is going to be absolutely crucial.
1: Do we want to talk real quick about what we think is going to be Victor Cruz's replacement? Because, as we know, OBJ, Odell Beckham Jr. was named the number one wide receiver this week.
2: This is a relevant topic just as Victor Cruz being a very productive and very good, one of the best, better wide receivers in the league, I think one of the best best slot receiver, if not the best slot receiver in the league.
1: That's the problem the Giants are going to have. Now they have two down the field guys in Odell Beckham Jr. and Reuben Randall.
2: Exactly.
1: Burners, and they don't have a slot. I mean, Preston Parker is going to play their slot this
2: year. Yeah, no, I mean, that's the thing. And, like, you know, I was talking a lot with Harris last year and a little bit of our NFL preview going into this season, just in discussions with him, that, you know, the Giants had a lot of depth at wide receiver in the sense that we had Jarrell Jernigan, who was the backup for the slot. Jarrell Jernigan went on the IR immediately at the beginning of the season. So the Giants, you know, there's some big shoes to fill for OBJ. Obviously, Reuben Randall, once again, another an outside threat. Preston Parker's going to be inside.
1: OBJ's got bigger feet than Cruz. But.
2: Yeah, I, yeah, no, I, I,

0: It's Odell Beckham Jr.
1: The funniest thing that this week that I've seen is has been the rumors that the Giants are going to trade for Mike Williams of the Bills, who might have one of the worst contracts in football, and two is just not good.
0: No,
1: it's awful.
0: Any speculation about the
1: New
0: York
1: trading?
0: The last time, you know, prior to John Beeson. Prior to us trading for John Beeson off the Carolina Panthers,
2: they traded a sixth round pick.
0: The New York Giants don't do trades. They're far and away not going to do it.
2: NFL doesn't really do trades. It's not a thing like that happens in baseball.
0: But statistically, I think the Giants are one of the least trading teams in out of all NFL franchises. It's absolutely ridiculous. I like the value of Mike Williams. If the Buffalo Bills actually had a quarterback who, you know, isn't solely fit for playing an arena, I feel like, you know, they're, you know, Sammy Watkins and Mike Williams might be an amazing tandem. But it's out of the question that A, they would trade for Mike Williams, contract aside. And I feel like the signing Ogletree was a depth thing, but
2: yeah, he's not going to be their starter.
0: Next man up, four receiver sets. We're going to see, I'll go and say we're going to have Odell Beckham Jr. outside. We're going to have Reuben Randle
2: split
0: in the
2: right.
0: We're going to take Corey Washington, split him out left. Odell Beckham Jr., split him out right. Preston Parker inside, and as well as Reuben Randle inside. Because Randle did try out in the offseason playing some slot. Obviously, his size leads him to want to be a split out. But they're going to be going on experience right now. Currently, the most experienced wide receivers on the Giants roster are Corey Washington, who mainly just plays in goal line sets.
1: Yikes.
0: And
2: he had a great preseason.
0: The thing is, with Corey Washington, he came from a D3 school. You know, he was incredible. You know, big fish, small pond type thing. He's an enormous guy. He led our team in preseason game-winning touchdowns. He's a great goal line threat, but the thing is, there's certain intricacies that he needs to pick up from the pro game before he gets out of the goal line sets. But at this point, I think there's the potential, if we go into a four wide receiver set, we're going to be seeing two rookies starting in a four receiver set.
2: He's an undrafted
1: touchdown
2: rookie free agent,
1: Jets.
2: Right? Yeah, Jets just scored.
1: Yikes.
0: Are they up 18?
1: 18-17.
0: Wow. Jeez.
1: 19-17.
0: So, Harris, what do you think of that?
2: Harris is going to say Thursday Night Football.
1: It's a divisional game on Thursday Night Football. The Patriots.
2: I told Harris a bunch of times that I thought the Patriots were going to cream the Jets tonight. And
1: I said
2: I'm
1: no.
2: Even, I'm
1: and
2: even
1: I,
2: wrong.
1: I told you that wasn't going to
0: happen.
1: Are
0: they in New York?
1: No, they're at home.
0: But really?
1: It's been raining all day, and it's still raining.
0: Yeah.
1: It's disgusting out.
0: I gotcha.
1: No one can throw the ball.
0: I gotcha. I mean, they're it's short week, all that stuff, but...
1: I hate this.
0: I mean, obviously, don't...
1: If this game is on Sunday, this is a blowout. This is a pathetic showing of football.
0: I guarantee you...
1: It's aggravating.
0: Harris, but I guarantee you, because currently, if the trend continues and the Jets are able to roll over the Patriots, people are going to freak out about it. Once again, it's the example of why Thursday Night Football should not be as frequent as it is.
2: It should only be for teams coming off a bye.
0: No, it shouldn't exist.
1: No, in the first place.
0: But you can see from the marketing standpoint, the NFL, that is a giant revenue monster. It's successful for them because it's getting them more money.
2: Dude, we're gonna have Tuesday and Wednesday night football coming up soon too. You know that.
0: Do you remember the first time there was Tuesday Night Football?
2: No.
0: New York Giants versus the Philadelphia Eagles when there was that giant snow out on a Monday night.
2: Did they play on a Tuesday?
0: No, they moved to a Tuesday, and like Fox, like, or whoever has Monday Night Football, like, changed the graphic. They're like, welcome to Tuesday Night Football.
2: If it was
0: up to Roger Goodell and if it was up to the NFL,
2: they would play every day of the week.
0: I mean, just because, I mean, the thing is, like, you know, it might be if the only 8 o'clock game on or the only 4 o'clock game on is, like, Raiders-Jaguars, I love football, I'm going to watch football. Harris, would you say a better alternative? Obviously, your number one alternative would be abolish Thursday Night Football.
2: You know what they should
0: entirely.
2: Do, Sam? Here's what I think.
1: Do you know what they should do?
2: No, Harris,
0: Saturdays?
2: I'm gonna say what they should do first.
1: Not this.
2: What they should do is they should have every single game in a private stadium with no fans and media, and then play the games each two games each day of the week, and three games on Sunday.
1: That is
2: dumb.
0: With giant green sheets over the Jaguars stadium.
2: I don't mean to be. Nobody knows who wins or how fantasy football works until the end of the week.
0: You could Photoshop the Jaguars into having fans. It'd be crazy.
2: No, they're playing.
0: I think Jack's on to something.
2: They're playing on high school fields, like in the middle of Kansas, and no one knows who wins or loses. And the NFL can play a game. They're all played on a Sunday.
0: Yes,
2: and they're all recorded on a Sunday.
1: Sad.
2: And there's commentary and stuff. But those guys are sworn to secrecy.
1: Do you know why this is sad? Because this is the exact instance

0: Thursday Night Football does not work.
1: Harris, it's a good game, though. At least it's not a blowout,
0: I know,
1: right?
0: But the reason it's a good game is because the Patriots just lost their best linebacker, their best running, the best option in the backfield.
2: Going against
0: and have to play
2: the
0: three
2: second
0: days.
2: Best team in the New York area.
1: The worst team in the NFL, the
0: New
1: York
0: Jets. No, going against the team that always plays them hard. The Jets have never given them an easy game. The last easy game I can think was 3 years ago when the Patriots beat them 42-3 like a couple years ago, and then the Jets beat them in the playoffs. This team always plays them tough, so I'm not surprised at this game.
2: But regardless if the Jets play them hard or not, The New England Patriots have no business being down at all.
0: If they lose this game, I will not care.
1: Harris
0: this proves nothing.
1: So
0: this answers
1: hard.
0: If they lose this game, this answers no questions, and it doesn't leave any on the field either.
2: You don't think it's going to take any wind out of sail?
0: No, it's a Thursday night football game. Because guess what? Then after this game, they get 11 days to prepare for the next one. I feel awful for whoever the next team the Patriots have to play is.
1: You're not allowed to. If I am going to get crapped on by you because the San Diego Chargers couldn't beat down on their division rival, the Oakland Raiders, then I am not going to sit here and let you try to defend yourself.
2: I'm not
1: going to
2: pull that.
1: Try to crap on you because the New England Patriots can't beat their division rival, the New York Jets.
0: Thursday Night Football is a joke. It's stupid, and it should not be a thing. It's dangerous to players.
1: Excuses.
2: But here's the thing, Harrison. We were talking a little bit about it. This is the same argument for Roger Goodell. If the players, coaches, and fans can revolt and say, let's get rid of Thursday Night Football, do you think it'll go? Do you think we'll get rid of it?
0: No.
1: It's about the money.
0: The Goodell has shown before that no matter what any sort of fan, any sort of analyst, any sort of coach, player, anyone says, he doesn't give a crap. Which is why he's never getting fired.
2: And that is what's wrong with the NFL. Honestly, I think whether it's in the next CBA, whatever, new contract, something, it should be, you know, a kind of like a Pro Bowl voting system. I mean, I know it sounds a little bit crazy. Maybe it sounds a little bit, well, I don't know, socialist or something, but it should be a 30-30-30 basically vote that, you know, it shouldn't just be the owners who can decide who's the commissioner, in the same sense that it shouldn't just be the commissioner or the owners who decide if there's Thursday Night Football. It should be a 30% fan vote, or 33.33% fan vote, same side for coaches, same side for players.
1: No, and I agree. I think that there's a lot of problems right now with the NFL's leadership. And I think what makes them is what's currently making them look even worse is how well Adam Silver is doing in the NBA.
2: Yeah.
1: This is what makes me want to talk about is the fact that this week the Nets and the Celtics are going to play in a 44-minute game.
0: That sounds fun.
1: Because Adam Silver cares so much about trying to mix things up and seeing how owners, because people requested to have shorter games
0: and less timeouts.
1: And Adam Silver is trying really hard to shake things up and see what works and what doesn't work. I mean, Goodell wouldn't even try taking away two preseason games.
2: No, he doesn't want to change the
1: formula.
2: He
1: wouldn't even think about it. Silver, the first thing he does is saying, let's try cutting a minute off of our game.
2: And that's the thing with Silver. His decision to make a change isn't based off 44 minutes of basketball. In fact, he can get you less revenue. You're going to have less commercials. But he is doing this because he's genuinely concerned about questions about the fans, about longevity of the players.
0: And also because the players, whenever they ask you, they're like, yeah, we don't think it needs 82 games to determine who's best.
1: Yeah,
0: usually the last 12, 13, 14 games a season, most time it's already decided.
1: Anyway.
2: Indiana Pacers, I think you could
1: play 50 games and it would be fine.
2: The Indiana Pacers were a prime example of that last year. Had a terrible end of the regular season. Mm-hmm. Looked awful. Somehow they ended up getting as far as they did. But, I mean, you know, if it was shorter, you know, you would have seen just a collapse into the playoffs. You see teams turning off their teams, not necessarily benching players, but I do agree. I mean, I feel like there is stuff to be tinkered with the NBA, and Silver's the man to do it.
1: Yeah,
2: I mean,
1: and it almost doesn't make sense to me because of how physically draining of a game basketball is. Well, like if you've ever played basketball, playing for 35 minutes is exhausting. And like guys in the NFL only get the action for 12 minutes and they only play 16 games.
2: Yeah.
1: And they play once a week. Guys in the NBA play three, four times a week.
0: That's why
1: the games are as long and they have 3 times as much action as guys in the NFL see.
2: Are you going to say hockey?
0: That's why I was going to say. That's why the best athletes in the world are hockey players.
2: Absolutely.
0: Because they have to play football on ice for 80 82 games.
2: Yeah. No, absolutely. And you know, the thing is, like, the benefit, the argument you could make about NHL is, like, the fact with lines and stuff, it's a little bit different. But still, like, you know, a top line is playing anywhere from, like, 20 to 30 minutes on ice. It's incredibly mentally draining. It's an art form. It's amazing the fact that hockey players do the things they do. The reason why I absolutely love hockey. And quick note, the Pittsburgh Penguins are, in fact, mortal. We lost two.
0: They also got destroyed. They didn't get destroyed. They all did you see what happened to Pascal Dupuis?
2: I did. Pulled off on a stretcher, right? That's bad. Yes. Well, here's my thing, and it angers me to no end because... Or no, not angers me, it saddens me to no end because Dupuis, especially... I mean, we're only a couple... We're like in our third game now. Fourth. I don't know. We're a couple games into the season. You saw Pascal Dupuis blow up the first game of the season for 4 points, the most amount of points he's had since 2004. He was looking perfectly healthy. He's an older guy, big leader in the locker room. I mean, like, Marc-Andre Fleury Fleury just said, Dupuis is always like a presence in the locker room, and he said, like, he's just like says stupid stuff that basically just, you know, makes the team laugh. And that's how that he's always been a talented player. He played his role very well. But tonight against the Dallas Stars, a team which I predicted, you know, we both predicted as our wild card team, you know, they played well. They played well with their new look team, with their additional, you know, players. You saw Sagan and Ben blow up past few games. They're doing very well.
0: I mean, I've always said that was such an exciting, like, combo.
2: Yeah, absolutely. And you know, I as much as it is concerning the fact that if we lose Dupuis for the rest of the season, not only am I bummed because I love the guy to death. He was, you know, crucial for us in our cup victory, and he was always such a good player for our franchise. I'm not that concerned by the losing Dupuis because you looked at the second line the first couple games of the season, which we, you know, readily won. I mean, they weren't even close. Marc-Andre Fleury didn't even have to play well. Mm-hmm. He has, like, right now, I mean, I don't know after tonight, probably about the same. He let up less goals, but, like, his save percentage was around, like, 87.7, something like that. So, you know, if we were good enough to play like that, with Marc-Andre Fleury playing in that, you know, in that to that degree, and having the Malkin line basically not do anything, I mean Malkin obviously, you know, is looking okay, but that line hasn't really been anything special yet. There's going to be someone to move up to the next line. Right. I mean, but still, it definitely is concerning and something that we're going to have to monitor moving forward.
0: You know what? I'm a little worried about my Bruins though. They just lost again too. They just lost to the
2: Montreal Canadiens.
0: Canadiens 6-4.
1: Oof, those Canadiens.
0: I don't know how
1: Tuukka play hockey, man.
0: Tuukka's not playing well at the start of the year.
2: Yeah.
1: No, their offenses look awful.
2: Yeah.
1: Well, how many? What was the score of today's game?
2: Jack Ross.
1: 6-4. 6-4. They scored four goals. That's as many goals as they scored in the first four games of the season.
2: Yeah. Yeah.
1: And they scored two last night against the Red Wings, right? Yeah. And they went to shoot. They won, but they don't count the shootout goals, do they?
2: And they're like, technically, it's like
1: regular and overtime goals they score.
2: It's kind of like ending like in FIFA or like in us in soccer.
1: Right.
2: It's ending
1: on PKs. Shootout works.
2: It'll say like parentheses 3-2.
0: It's just a big issue that right now the Bruins aren't scoring goals, but not only are they not scoring goals, they're also not stopping anyone from scoring goals.
2: Well, see, that's the thing.
0: It's because I think they traded Boychuk too close to the season.
2: Well,
1: the Tuukka man gave up six goals tonight.
2: Well, no, that's the thing. If the Boston Bruins, you know, their record would be vastly different right now. If, you know, one thing needs to improve, and they're still going to look good. If Tuukka is playing the way Tuukka should be playing,
1: Tuukka, man, he's got to play.
2: The fact that they're not generating offense wouldn't be an issue because it would be like a 2-1 game. They'd be fine. Or, you know, if the offense was actually, you know, playing to the level which we all know they can, then, you know, that would also not be an issue. But, you know, I, once again, far from, you know, few games in the season, I'm, you know, it's too much to jump on any bandwagon and say someone is looking preposterously good. Even you know, like the Pens blog, which is like my main blog that I read for the Penguins, they're not going insane about the Penguins. They're saying they look good. In the same sense, no one should freak out and crown anybody, obviously. Anybody who does that is dumb. I think the Bruins will steady the ship, but it certainly is something concerning.
0: Yeah, it's a little concerning. All right, guys. We're gonna do picks a little bit early this week.
2: Yeah.
0: A little bit early this week. Let's get the pick music going. Yay! Football!
2: Ian, I love you.
3: Thank you.
0: All right, guys. So we had a fun week of picks last week. So let's quickly go through what the records were.
2: But before that, I'm going to read Ian's social security number on air.
1: And before that, I'm going to tell you that the Patriots are currently attempting a field goal on 4th and 1.
0: They got it. Patriots winning 20-19.
1: Oh, all right, Patriots all right. Go up 20-19.
0: So the picks last week, starting from worst to first, Harris goes 1-4.
3: Boo.
0: Jack goes 2-3.
3: Yay.
0: Ian goes 2-3. And Sam wins the week.
3: Woo!
0: Going 3-2.
2: That stupid, stupid tie. How is that a thing?
1: Yeah, so explain what happened with the tie.
0: So we had the Cincinnati Bengals-Panthers game, and we decided that the loss, since nobody actually chose the loss, is going to count as... Excuse me, no one actually chose the tie.
2: I'm surprised Ian didn't call the tie.
4: I should have. I was going to.
2: He was about to, and then a rabid cougar just jumped into the booth,
4: yeah,
2: like a mountain lion, started clawing at Ian, demanding that he not call the tie. It was horrifying.
4: I had to fight him off.
2: Yeah, no, and Ian did it readily, but still, it was a little bit distracting for him.
4: It was, but yeah.
0: So I had a particularly bad week this week. The only team I actually got right was the Browns. I was so close with the Dolphins.
2: Oh, my gosh.
0: I was so close.
2: Wait, what are the current standings? Am I tied for first?
0: Yes. All right, so the standings right now, Sam and Ian are currently tied at 14-6.
2: Woo!
0: I am at a very average 10-10.
2: Oh, ow.
0: Because I'm an average person. And then Jack Ross still is fighting to get above 500.
1: What am I, one game below?
0: You're 9-11.
1: All right, that's close. Yes.
0: Going down.
1: I clawed my way out of the basement, and now I am making a rise up the stairs towards the first level of the house.
2: He has climbed out of the boiler room, which he thought once he got out of it, he'd be out of the basement. There was, in fact, a second level basement, kind of like the Piro gym.
1: Yeah,
2: and it's full of scorpions and bees.
1: We're in Harris's beach mansion right now, and we're trying to climb up the second story basement.
2: His entire second level of basement
1: Harris
2: is dedicated
1: Harris
2: to bees.
1: Harris is hanging out in the first floor, in the second floor bathroom. Actually, he's only two games ahead of me. He's in the first floor bathroom,
0: but
1: Ian and Sam are jumping off the roof into the pool.
2: We are in the chinchilla room, exclusively full of chinchilla fur.
1: They are way up there.
0: So, like I said, Miami almost won last week, which if they won, that would have saved me.
1: I would have been 1-4.
0: I would have been 2-3, and so would everybody else.
1: I would have been 1-4.
0: So sad.
2: All right. How good did I look? How good do I look?
0: You took all the easy picks.
2: Oh,
0: none of you people
2: please,
0: try anything.
2: Please.
1: None of you
2: I'm
1: people.
2: 14-6. Ian and I are just simply we're Zeus and Poseidon here.
0: I'm taking some risks.
4: I usually take risks. I try to.
1: You don't know what.
4: Yeah.
1: Ian
2: actually determines his picks by playing risk.
1: He's actually doing his research over there right now.
0: So
4: right. Yeah, you guys, I have a secret site. I don't want to disclose it.
2: It's not actually a site, guys. He has an abacus. He is holding an abacus currently.
1: Yep. He's just going by weather patterns.
0: So I think all right,
2: looking at the stars.
0: So the reason I started we're starting picks a little early this week is because I actually want to talk about the picks we make.
2: Why?
0: Because every single time we make picks,
2: let's
0: we're
2: not
0: just
2: do
0: like,
2: it.
1: Also, because
0: like,
1: we've been doing picks for 5 minutes
2: no
1: off the show, and we just go through them.
0: Exactly,
1: real quick.
0: We just
2: gun burn through them.
0: Exactly, and I don't like that. I like actually talking about things because you know I'm a talker.
1: That's very considerate.
2: I'm a talker too. All
0: right, so let me delete a couple of these games. Don't whistle in my ear. Stop whistling. Thank you.
2: It was a bee.
0: So, please don't listen.
2: There's a bee in the studio.
0: So, we have five. So, last week, one could say that the games were not exactly what you would call the most competitive.
2: Not really.
0: No. Mm. This week, though, we got lots of competitive football.
1: We have five good games.
0: With neither of our teams actually in any
1: Harris
0: of those games.
1: Harris and I sat through and sifted meticulously all of the games this week. You know how many games there are this week?
2: Seven.
1: 14.
2: 14.
1: We
2: 14.
1: Sifted through all of them and pulled out five.
0: Yeah. Solid. The five best.
2: The best.
0: Loading up, we start with Cincinnati at Indianapolis.
2: Quick question, are we on air?
0: Yes.
2: Okay, good. Just checking.
1: We've had some troubles in the past.
2: There may or may not have been an issue where someone sabotaged the booth. We have been talking to Dead Space once again.
0: That'd be so funny. Yeah. But no, we are actually talking to
2: We're here.
5: We're talking
2: here.
5: To people.
2: Oh, okay.
5: Hey, mom. I know you probably haven't figured out how to use this yet.
2: The Rubensteins are actually in Boston right now.
5: Oh, sweet.
2: I'm going to go see them after the show.
5: Am I ever going to meet them?
2: Do you want to come by and say hello to them after the show?
5: Or where are they?
2: They're at the Ritz right now.
5: Right over there?
1: They're hanging out. Of course they are.
2: They're just hanging out.
5: I'll swing. I'm not really dressed for it, but.
2: Okay. I mean, neither am I.
1: What are they buying?
5: And quick note, Harris. You have to get me my non-tuition credit form.
2: Non-tuition credit form. Okay.
5: Because you actually get the emails.
2: Dude, it's really cool.
5: What?
2: Like, if nobody actually listens live, I can just, like, cut all this out.
5: Yeah, I know. Exactly. But right. We actually have listeners. Yeah, also, we're actually going to get our listener numbers in, like, next week.
2: Sweet!
5: I talked to some people.
2: Awesome.
5: Also,
2: sauce.
5: We do have to actually bow to hear it by 10:57.
2: Yay!
5: We do.
1: Yeah, they told us about it.
2: Which is why we actually wanted to do this earlier.
5: Yay!
2: So,
1: we're the picks. We're just talking about them again.
2: Yeah, we're just talking about the picks. So, we're going to start with me.
5: Yes.
2: Because I am the worst. And
5: yes.
2: I was absolutely awful this week.
5: Yes.
2: So, we go Cincinnati, Indianapolis, Green Bay, Carolina, New Orleans at Detroit, Kansas City at San Diego, and San Fran and Denver. I'm not going to say it again. Everybody should write them down.
5: I didn't. No. Say them slower.
4: That was very fast, Harris. That Jeez. Was very fast.
1: Nobody but Harris.
2: I can do it faster.
5: Do it slower, you auctioneer.
1: So we had Cleveland at the triangles.
2: Cincinnati, Indianapolis, Green Bay, Carolina, New Orleans at Detroit, Kansas City, San Diego, San Fran and Denver.
1: Who are the Oilers playing this
5: week?
1: This
5: isn't good at all. Go slower.
2: Cincinnati and Indianapolis.
5: Yes.
2: Green Bay at Carolina.
1: I picked the home team.
2: New Orleans at Detroit, Kansas City at San Diego, and San Fran at Denver.
5: San Fran. At Denver. What was the fourth one?
2: Kansas City at San Diego.
5: KC at where?
2: San Diego.
4: What was the one after Green Bay?
2: Oh my God, the Patriots got a sack. Woo!
5: The one after Green Bay, Ian. New England at Detroit.
4: New England at Detroit.
5: And is it Cincy at Indy?
2: Cincy at Indy, yes.
5: Okay.
2: All right, so I'm going to go first. So we have Cincy at Indy first. I am going to take the Colts.
5: Okay.
2: Because I really, really don't think that Cincinnati is actually a good football team.
5: Fair enough.
2: So I'm going to go with Colts. Then, all right, so Green Bay, Carolina. This one's interesting because obviously Carolina coming off a bye. And, you know, since we're all big pro football focus fans.
1: A tie?
2: A tie, yes, excuse me. So since we're all big pro football focus fans, I would like everybody to know that I did just trade for him in fantasy, la-da-da. Cam Newton is currently the highest rated quarterback in the NFL.
5: In the history of the world.
1: It does help that he's got a really good rushing grade.
2: It also does really help that he has no receivers except Greg Olsen and Kelvin Benjamin, who might have a concussion. But this Carolina defense is actually the worst thing ever. So I'm going to go with Aaron Rodgers, Green Bay.
1: Cool. Who is the number two graded Pro Football Focus quarterback.
2: Probably. So then the next game, New Orleans at Detroit. See, I would usually take Detroit in this game, but you see, New Orleans, it's New Orleans away. But you see, they're in a dome. And New Orleans in a dome, I will take the Saints in a dome any day of the week, day or night. Then Kansas City at San Diego. I said that I'm still a little skeptical about San Diego. Like I always said about elite teams need to beat other elite teams before I anoint them as an elite team.
1: So
2: I said elite team
1: cannot,
2: a lot of times.
1: You cannot
5: said elite team a lot.
1: The Patriots
2: I have not anointed them elite team, but I said that they're a good team.
5: Just making sweet crackers all over
2: exactly.
5: them.
2: So, like, for instance, the Cowboys, they beat the Seahawks this week. I consider them
1: but
2: an elite team.
1: But they beat the Seahawks this week. The Seattle beat the San
2: What?
1: Because San Diego beat the Seahawks 3 weeks ago.
5: I didn't catch any of that.
2: In San Diego. So, I'm going to take for Kansas City, San Diego.
1: In
2: San Diego. I'm going to go with the upset.
5: KC.
1: Wait, you're going to be wrong, so it's fine. But
2: then, the last game, probably.
1: Harris is guaranteed
2: this
1: at
2: one
1: least 4-1.
2: Is San Fran at Denver. This is so funny. I've never seen a team. Like, not even the Patriots are like as bad as this. I've never seen a team that's so good at stopping the run, but so bad against the pass. Like, I've never seen such polar opposites before. And, you know, if there's one thing we know about Denver, what does Denver like to do with the ball?
1: Yeah, the run defense isn't going to help them too much this game.
2: No, dude, they like to run the ball. Because Monty Ball was such a good draft pick, right?
1: Absolutely. Monty Cheeseball.
5: delicious Monterey Cheeseball.
2: I'm taking Denver. So my picks
5: Monterey
2: for the week.
5: Monterey Pepper Jack Cheese. Brought to you by Thursday Night Lights.
1: Oh, we have fun here in the studio, ladies and gentlemen. We have a good time.
5: Here we are at the Jazz Corner. Brought to you by LaMichael James, with a side scholarship fund by Lipton Tea.
1: right, get out of here. All right.
5: What was that creepy guy doing in the booth?
0: So we got Colts, Green Bay, Saints, KC, and Denver for me.
4: Okay, I got that, Harris.
0: Ian, yep. Ian, would you like to go next? Or should
5: we should go in order of how terrible we did.
1: Oh, Ian
0: Jack
1: and
0: Ian tied. So actually, we'll let Ian keep typing these down. So, Jack, you're next.
1: All right, I'm next. All right, feed me the games.
0: Cincy and Indy.
1: Indianapolis. Andrew Luck is amazing.
0: Green Bay at Carolina.
1: Green Bay. Carolina's pass defense is way. Oh, we're talking about him, right?
0: Uh huh.
5: Yeah.
1: All right, so let's go back to Cincy and Indianapolis. Andrew Luck right now.
5: Well, no, we're doing picks first, and then we're going to
1: talk
5: about him. Yeah.
1: Well, Andrew Luck is looking like the best quarterback. He's on pace to have the best statistical season of any quarterback in NFL history.
5: Wow. Is that true?
0: That's true.
1: Through six games, he has 19 touchdown passes and 2,000 yards.
0: That's not true. Because think about it. There's 16 games in a season.
1: Yeah.
0: So even if you multiply his touchdown passes by three, which would be an 18-game season, he has, 19? That's,
1: 7,000. It would be 60 touchdown
0: passes. He's going to get close.
1: It would be 57 and 5,500
5: yards. Statistically, yes, he is on pace for the best season in the history of the NFL.
1: Yeah.
5: Yards and touchdowns-wise, right?
1: Yeah, essentially. He's on pace to do 55 touchdown passes and 5,500 passing yards.
5: Oh, yeah. That's record-breaking.
1: Yeah, no, he's going up against a defense by the Bengals that led up 37 points last week.
0: Oh, and Michael Morse just hit a pinch hit home run.
5: Dope.
0: That's awesome. All right, so, Jack, keep going.
1: So, we went to, what was the second game?
0: Green Bay, Carolina.
1: Green Bay dismantles them.
0: Okay, New Orleans at Detroit.
1: At Detroit, right?
0: At Detroit.
1: Detroit.
0: Oh, taking the Lions.
1: Detroit, easy. It's not even an upset.
0: So this is one of those games that, like I said before, elite teams need to beat other good elite teams to become an elite team. So this will be the Lions' week to beat an elite team. So do you believe that Detroit is an elite team? We'll come back to that.
1: We don't know.
0: So, KC at San Diego.
1: All right. I know this is a tough one for me inside because we all know that I do not favor either of the teams that are playing right now, but I am absolutely 100% all the way taking my San Diego Chargers.
0: All right, so then we got San Fran at Denver.
1: Denver all the way. Denver playing at home. Peyton Manning, are you kidding me?
0: Are you kidding me? All right. And now, Ian, do you want to go, or should I give it to Sam?
4: I want
0: to
4: go.
0: You want to go?
4: I want to go.
0: I love the enthusiasm.
1: Yeah. Woo!
0: All right, Ian, what do you got?
4: I'm going to go with Cincinnati.
0: Oh, he's taking Cincy.
4: I'm gonna go with Cincinnati.
0: Yeah. Okay.
4: I'm going to go with Green Bay.
1: Yes.
0: Okay.
4: Okay. I brought up the Lions earlier on in the show, and I'm going to. I really am curious about this Detroit team. Going with Detroit.
0: Okay.
4: Over the Saints. I know nothing about Kansas City or San Diego.
5: The Royals are going to the World Series.
1: Yeah, Kansas City only gets one good sports team a week.
0: Yeah, really.
5: Seriously.
0: That's funny.
4: Well, you know...
0: What do you got? What do you got, buddy?
1: They can only allocate much.
4: This is an eeny, miny, mo here. I'm just going to go with San Diego.
1: Okay. You picked correctly, don't worry.
0: Then Denver or San Fran?
4: Denver. I mean, that's kind of a no-brainer.
0: No. Can I change one of my picks, please?
1: No.
5: No, you can change your picks.
1: You can't change
5: what
1: are you going to change? You
0: picking
1: San Francisco?
0: Pick. No, I want to change it from Green Bay to Carolina.
1: No, you're wrong.
0: Can I?
1: Doesn't matter. No, you can't. You can't.
0: Can I do
1: you
0: it?
1: Already locked them in.
0: We can make a vote. We can make a vote. Raise your hand.
4: I'm in favor. Harris,
5: opposed.
4: I think you can. Choose.
5: You can't vote for yourself. We overwhelm you.
0: It's 2-2.
5: No, you can't vote for yourself.
0: Wait, I have a question.
1: Ty doesn't go to the runner in
0: question.
1: This sport.
0: I have a question. Who's been on the show the longest?
5: No, you can't.
0: Change
5: tie
0: a pick.
5: You can't tiebreak like
0: from
5: that.
0: Green Bay to Carolina.
5: You are going to lead us into an inferno.
0: Probably. All right. So Sam.
5: Yes.
0: Did you
1: actually change it?
0: Yeah, I changed Carolina.
4: I got it.
5: Okay, that's not fair at all.
0: You can change your pick.
5: No, I'm not going to change my
0: pick. You can change
5: because I have conviction.
0: I don't.
1: You haven't even picked yet, Sam. You can't.
5: Yeah. Well, still, I have conviction.
0: You can't have conviction.
5: Shh. I can have a conviction.
0: All right. All
5: right. Oh, man, now I don't want to. I know, like, I'm gonna pick identical to Ian. That's my problem. And I want to crack
4: cute,
5: it.
4: Cute, Sammy. That's
5: oh
4: cute.
5: My, Ian, I'm gonna hug you so hard when we're out of here. Cincy at Indy.
0: You have. Let me just say this right now. Every single week we've had the Bengals, you've taken the Bengals and have been wrong.
5: Yeah, I'm fine with it.
0: Okay.
5: I will expand upon that a little bit later.
0: Okay.
5: Cincy,
0: then Green Bay, Carolina.
5: Green Bay.
0: Okay.
5: Detroit. Nice.
0: Okay.
5: San Diego. And you know what? Just to be different, I'm going to go with San Fran.
0: Yay.
5: Because I don't want to pick the same ones as Ian. And it pains me to do that.
4: It's tough to be a leader. You know, it's tough to be a leader.
5: A leader. Ian, get out of here.
0: I just want to say for the second time that I'm the only one to have basically completely different picks from everybody. I love it. I'm always the one that chooses the
6: fun special.
0: Thing. I am special.
6: My name's Harris. My hair's not normal.
0: All y'all are taking...
6: I pay for perms.
5: What? You definitely get perms. No, I don't get perms. Let's get a voter poll. Let's get a listener poll. We totally have the capability to do that. Does Harris get perms? We're gonna be clocking 62. Oh, 62 said yes. Let's see, 15% said no, and the remaining voted for Nader. Mom. This doesn't make any sense. How can you vote for guys? Voting for Nader wasn't even a choice. You guys are ridiculous.
7: It was all right.
5: Oh, guys, they took down that banner that wasn't our show's banner.
7: Yeah, no, that was kind of a strange banner.
5: Yeah, whatever. So, let's see. No one picked the same, right?
7: No. Not all four people picked the same.
5: Of course, good.
8: So these were pretty similar this week.
5: Well, Ian, you and May only differed on one. So if we're completely correct, we're going to sit. Actually, no. If both of you and I, something's got to give.
7: So
5: this
7: Sam,
5: week,
7: you and I had completely opposite picks.
5: Really?
1: It's on.
5: Woo!
1: 0-5 or 5-0.
5: Either way, we know Jack is. There's no physical possible way for him to come back.
7: No,
5: to first.
7: Knowing Jack,
1: yes,
7: literally
1: there
5: is there really. If we all get him wrong and you get him right, all right.
7: So I'm gonna make.
1: I can't go 5-0.
7: I'm making my predictions for what we're all gonna do. I'm gonna say Jack goes 1-4 and gets
5: turned down for what?
1: Well, Harris is just picking because he's like, he's assuming that all of his picks are correct. That's
7: of
1: what he's doing.
7: Do.
5: Yeah.
7: You're the least partial person ever.
5: Not the opposite. The opposite of impartial. You are the most biased sports analyst I know.
7: Aww.
5: That's not a compliment.
1: Harris says, I'm right and no one can tell me I'm wrong. D'Angelo Hall is the worst quarterback in the NFL.
5: He's not awful.
1: Make the Redskins any worse.
5: And the New England Patriots are going to win every cup this year. They're going to win the Calder.
1: If the Patriots win, they are back on top.
7: Dude, they're
1: back.
5: But if
1: they lose, oh no, guys, they were never that good to begin with. They were supposed to lose this game.
7: They're
1: going to
7: win the Rocky Richard Trophy.
5: Oh, do not even get me started. We know it's going to be Sagan.
1: And he gets mad at me because Sam, you weren't here at the beginning of the show, but Harris and I had a discussion for like 20 minutes about how the Chargers aren't an elite team because they couldn't beat the Raiders by... They beat the Raiders by three points.
5: Quote
1: And right now
5: of,
1: his Jets are winning... I mean, his Patriots are winning by one against the lowly
5: terrible
1: New York,
5: logic.
1: New
5: You're
1: York
5: turning back on your own logic.
0: Wait, let me say something.
5: I said
0: going into this game that, no, the Patriots did not destroy the Jets, but my point was that Jack went into this game and like, the Chargers are going to destroy the Raiders. Good team's supposed to beat down on bad teams. How'd that work out for you, Ross?
1: Yeah, and how are the Patriots doing right now? Because they're not beating down on the New York Jets.
0: I told you that wasn't going to happen.
5: Well,
0: God.
5: Either way, if Harris believes that you probably would put the Patriots in the top 3 in a power rankings right now, I would assume.
1: Harris's pathetic ravings are always.
0: You know what that?
5: I would guess you would do that.
0: Do
5: that's
0: what
5: you do.
0: Do what does matter though.
5: What?
0: That the currently, although they are only beating the Jets currently by 1 point, even though they just got the ball back because Chandler Jones got another sack because Chandler Jones is amazing. The Patriots did just come off an absolutely dominating wins against two very good defenses.
1: Meh.
0: I'll say that right now.
1: No, Bills defense is not that good.
0: The Bills defense, that is.
1: The Bengals defense doesn't seem like it was that good to begin with anymore because they got gashed by the.
0: Now it's not
1: Carolina.
0: A good defense.
1: I believed it was, and now they're proving everybody wrong.
5: Yeah.
7: Told you.
5: Poking holes.
1: I'll admit
5: in
1: to being wrong
5: logic.
1: About the Bengals defense. I'm happy to be wrong about the Bengals defense because it makes the Patriots look worse.
5: Poking holes in your logic like a balloon full of cottage cheese.
7: Cottage
5: Harris.
7: Cheese. That's disgusting.
5: It's pretty disgusting. Thank you for the imagery,
1: Ian.
5: Let's get real quick.
1: Sam. Who do you think is the best team in the NFL? Harris and I both gave ours. Who do you think is the best team in the NFL right now?
5: Seattle Seahawks. Absolutely.
1: Still. They're 3-2, dude.
5: Wow. Absolutely. I'm still going
0: to
5: Seattle
0: at this point in the season.
5: Yes.
0: Right now.
5: Yes.
1: All right. Who do you?
5: Yes. If I was going to pick a team to go back to the
0: Super Bowl. At 10:45 with 35 seconds.
5: Yep.
0: Still, wow.
5: Yep. I'm banking on the fact that they're not going to lose another home game.
7: I hope.
5: No, I don't
1: Harris,
5: think they will.
1: Who did you think it was?
7: What?
1: What did you say?
7: You're the Chargers. I said the Cowboys.
1: No, what? I said the Cowboys.
7: Yeah, but that's
1: because. Harris said I couldn't say the Chargers.
7: Yeah.
1: And if I said if I couldn't say the Chargers, I would say the Cowboys.
5: Yeah, no, for me, it's I gotta go with, you know, like in the top five, it's definitely Seattle. I'm gonna still have it number one. I'll throw the Chargers. I'll throw Denver up there. I'm going to, you know, rounding out the top five, I got to give it to the Cowboys. They're at least four or five. It pains me to say that.
1: Here's an interesting thing,
5: Eagles, though. I mean, they beat down on the Giants, who I thought were better than they were. They just didn't show up last week.
1: The Giants aren't as good
5: but as I would give Eagles like a six.
1: I would give them top 10.
5: Yeah, no, they're definitely pushing middle of the pack top 10.
1: You know who's...
5: They just eviscerated the Giants.
1: Who's proving me wrong, who I was very, very low on this team, and let's see if you guys can guess, for all of last week and most of this season, and while they haven't beat a good team yet, in the wins they've won and in the losses they've lost, they've looked very good, and they currently grade out as the highest team overall on both sides of the ball. Well, they're not the highest on offense or defense, but like if you combine their offense and defense Football Focus grades, they are the number one team in the NFL.
7: Are you sure about that?
1: Yeah.
7: And I think the Ravens are the number one team.
1: Yeah, that's who it is. It's the Baltimore Ravens.
7: Ah,
1: who do you think I was talking about?
7: Yes, that's my team. Harris, well, not my team, but that's I told you.
1: Harris, who do you think I was talking about?
7: The Chargers.
1: No, what I said. This team is surprising me, and I was low on them on last week. I said that I didn't think the Ravens looked very good.
7: Do you know what's actually really surprising?
1: And they've actually looked very good, and they continue to look very good, and they're 4-2 right now.
7: We may quote Pro Football Focus a little bit too much.
1: Well, we've only had like for the first day today.
5: I like Pro Football Focus. Are you guys like splitting a subscription?
7: I got a subscription.
5: Can I have access?
7: Yes,
5: I mean, no one heard that. We're not sharing subscriptions.
7: Yeah, so
5: only one person uses my Netflix subscription, I swear.
7: Do you know what the surprising thing is? So the Browns right now are the top-rated offense in the league.
5: Really?
7: And yeah. And they are currently, like, one of the worst defenses.
5: Huh.
7: Which is a...
5: That seems switched.
7: Flip-flop-a-flop-a.
5: It should be flopped.
1: And right. Just remember that when they grade offenses, they grade on five categories, and it's passing, rushing, pass blocking, run blocking, and penalties. And while the Browns, like,
7: they have the fourth best passing.
1: Yeah,
7: also one of the best offensive lines in the entire
1: NFL. Yeah, it helps that their blocking has been great, but their defense is...
7: So we actually haven't talked at all about any of our picks. We kind of started to squabble, and then
5: it wasn't even that much squabbling.
1: And special teams, too. You have to add on to the Ravens.
7: We always do a lot of good ass squabbling.
5: Yeah, well, see, I wouldn't say squabbling's the proper term, because, I mean, we're squabbling about squabbling right now, but I think we were bantering. Good banter.
7: Good banter.
1: I like the
5: squabbling is like bickering.
7: So...
5: Which is... Teagan Crumpets.
7: Teagan Crumpets.
1: Giants have the fourth
5: best defense.
1: I'm
5: Lloyd Mallison.
1: According to
5: PFF. We know he's not listening.
7: How was he tonight?
5: He wasn't bad. The debates were
1: incredibly... All right, we're not talking about this.
5: Sorry, debates were incredibly tame, but you've already heard my opinions. Okay, so to start with me, I know Harris was saying the fact that I've picked Cincy consistently, and, you know, I've been wrong. I think last week showed, and a lot of the questions which you were bringing to mind was the fact that without A.J. Green, how would Mohamed Sanu step up?
1: Oh, we were high on Mohamed Sanu.
5: We were huffing some Mohamed Sanu, if you know what I'm saying.
1: Yeah, we were huffing Sanu in the back of class.
5: So much Sanu. If you guys aren't getting that, that's implying that he's huffing, like a glue substance.
1: Yeah.
5: Nah, no drug use here, everybody. We're completely clean.
1: Oh,
5: so, since he had in Indianapolis, I think that Sanu has proved the fact that he is a reasonable threat as a wide receiver in the number one spot. AJ Green's injury, Marvin Lewis said it's not looking as bad as it was. He's going to be back. I honestly think that, you know, I'm not too concerned about this Cincy team. I think they definitely will win in Indianapolis. I feel like if they came close last week, they should be able to do it this week.
1: Do you know how good the Indianapolis Colts offense is?
5: Oh no, I know.
7: It's good.
5: I'm not concerned. Okay. I'm not concerned.
1: I want to make sure you knew that.
7: My one thing is that, like, I as much as I love Andrew Luck, and as much as, you know, I don't like the Bengals at all, the only reason I think that the Colts are going to take this game is because
1: their defense is better.
7: One, it's at home. It's in Indianapolis. And, you know, since he has not proven they can win even at home or on the road yet against a good team. Two, Andrew Luck is on absolute fire. Three, the Bengals have one of the worst pass coverage teams in the entire...
1: Yeah, Andrew King of the NFL.
7: I would love to see how many sacks they have this year, because it's not as bad as the St. Louis Rams, who have zero, but I have to imagine it has to be something just awful. Maybe like two, maybe three.
5: Yeah, whatever they've been eating, I'm pretty sure they probably found it in one of Jim Irsay's duffel bags. But it's probably
7: Irsay joke.
5: Whatever's in the water is making them play well. And
1: the Colts?
5: Did they? Yeah. Okay. Did they start the season 0-1? Did they lose their first game?
7: Who?
5: Colts.
7: No.
5: No.
1: They won.
7: Colts won.
5: When was their loss?
1: They've lost two games. They're 4-2.
5: Yeah. 4-2. Well, but their start of the season was shaky. No. It was.
7: It was.
5: They lost the first two out of three games, I believe.
1: Yeah, yeah. They've won, I think, four in a row.
2: Okay.
1: Yeah,
2: so
1: they've won four in a row.
2: That is a rationale why I believe, you know,
1: they lost to Denver, lost to Philly, start the season.
2: Oh, see that was the thing. Do you remember the beginning of the season? Everybody was freaking out about the Colts, the fact that they're 0-2, and everybody's like, Andrew Luck isn't a quarterback. They wasn't even like. The arguments were ridiculous.
1: And
2: I think
1: they came back,
2: I think
1: 40 points on Jacksonville, 40 points on Tennessee.
2: Since week three, albeit, you know, Jacksonville and Tennessee isn't the most inspiring teams to play. Mm-hmm. But, you know, I would definitely give the Colts a 6 or a 7. They're top 10.
1: No, they lost two maybe close top games. They lost by a touchdown to Denver and by a field goal to Philadelphia.
2: Yeah,
1: they haven't gotten blown out yet.
2: And that's a sign of the media kind of overreacting about it. However, even though I would put power rankings-wise Indy ahead of Cincy, I still think Cincy's going to take this game. It's a gut feeling type thing with me.
1: Okay.
2: That is just making me stick with it, but I've got a feeling that Cincy's going to take
1: this. That's my feeling on the Lions.
7: Uh-oh.
1: My gut feeling.
7: Geno Smith just got destroyed by Alphonso Dennard, and he is still down. So, guess what time it is.
1: Ooh, he just threw a pick, too.
7: Vic time!
1: He just threw a pick?
7: I don't think he's.
1: I'm watching the game and I'm a little behind.
2: Is it Phil Sims' son time
1: on the
2: yet?
1: Play that he just got wrecked? Oh no, they said it was incomplete. But yeah. the guy in the Patriots looks like he comes up with the ball.
7: I don't think so. But so let's move on to the next game, Green Bay Carolina. We kind of half talked about Carolina with, you know, Cam Newton. They unleashed him. So the reason I changed my pick, and the reason is this, is because I want everyone to go back to. Last year, you know, 2 years ago, whenever the San Francisco when the San Francisco 49ers played the Packers,
2: yes,
7: the past 2 years.
2: Mm-hmm. Yep.
7: Does anybody remember how many rushing yards Colin Kaepernick had?
1: What, he have like 100 or 75 average?
7: 875
1: in both games or total?
7: Both games. Wow. One of the games he had closer to 100, the other one he had over 150.
1: Jeez.
7: And for anybody that watched the game last week between Cincinnati and Carolina,
1: Newton's not as fast as Kaepernick is, though.
7: Oh, he's faster.
1: No, he's not.
2: No,
1: he's not.
2: Foot speed wise, I'd give it to Cap, but
7: power?
2: No. As a runner,
7: Cam Newton might. If he's not the best, he's second best running QB.
2: No. I'm not denying that. I'm just saying Kaepernick is faster.
1: Yeah, Kaepernick is faster, which is why he's able
2: but,
1: to break the skill.
2: But Cam Newton can take so much abuse.
7: Cam Newton. Hold on, can we please make this clear that Cam Newton is not slow? Cam Newton ran a 4.4.
2: I didn't say that. I'm saying Kaepernick is faster than him. Kaepernick is faster, but Cam Newton can run. And the thing they were saying when he came out of college was that those runs in college where he would literally truck like interior linemen.
7: Yeah.
2: He would deck people because he's what, 6'6", 6'5"?
1: 6'4".
2: 6'4", built like a freight train.
7: So my point with him is that I think that you're going to see, because Cam Newton we saw last week against the Bengals just running all over them, you know, a touchdown, you know, I think 90 yards. He's their best runner. Not to mention they don't have any running backs. He is going to,
1: he's their team leader
7: Little bold prediction for you. Cam Newton will have over 130 rushing yards in this game.
1: No, he will not. He has 140 on the season.
7: The reason that he has 140 in the season is because you remember the first like 3 to 4 games of the season, he had that ankle and he had those rib injuries, which kind of held him back. Last week, no more. They let him off the reins, and he was arguably the best player in football.
2: This is why
7: week.
2: I don't think he's going to crack 130. They're going to take like an AJ Hawk or something. They're going to have a spy
7: AJ
2: on Hawk's
7: awful.
2: No, I'm just saying, random, like if it's a nickel corner or somebody, they're going to have someone spying Cam Newton. However, the fact they're going to have someone spying
7: have
2: him the
7: fun.
2: Entire time is going to make them, we will, yeah, it's going to make them him blow up more passing-wise than it's going to be.
1: Open.
2: It's going to leave lanes open. He's going to pass more. If he's going to have an incredible passing game,
1: I think
2: decent if pedestrian running game.
1: I think Newton has 8 carries for 43 yards.
7: No, he's
1: going to
7: top 10. He's going to top 10 carries.
1: I think he throws 2 interceptions, 2 touchdowns. And I think D'Angelo Williams has a touchdown, and I think that the Green Bay Packers throw all over their defense and win the game 38-21.
2: Yes.
7: All right, so let's quickly run through the last three. Detroit at New Orleans. I think the Saints going to win this just because I think the Saints had a really good win last week, and I don't think Detroit's
1: Saints offense has looked awful. Saints defense has looked even worse. Detroit's offense has looked great. Mm. Detroit's defense has looked even better,
7: and yes. I still don't think there's gonna be
1: those two things just seem to work out in their own right.
7: But,
1: Detroit's gonna win,
7: but still no Calvin Johnson. So and then
1: yeah, and they've been winning without him.
7: They
1: yeah.
7: won their one game against the Vikings,
1: but
7: which was a dumb pick by me.
1: Their defense looks so good right now.
2: Yeah,
7: we'll see. So next one,
2: your faith in Teddy is excessive.
7: Anyway, I know. So KC at San Diego is the next one. The reason I took KC, I know San Diego's a really good team. I just really think that KC coming off a bye week is just going to be fired up. I mean, their last game they played was a 41-14 destruction of the New England Patriots.
2: I'm just imagining you sitting in a room with like a vinyl record playing and like horn rim glasses bigger than mine.
1: They played another game after Kansas City before they were cool.
7: Yeah, exactly. So
1: they've played another game after the Kansas City. They lost
7: a very close game to the San Francisco 49ers.
2: On to the last pick.
7: On the last pick, Denver and San Fran.
1: Denver just blows past.
2: I'm going against what I wanted to pick, but however, I feel like the upside of Colin Kaepernick being able to blow up and have a big running game, which I think it is due, I feel like that will be the determining factor, the X factor, which will push this pick this week.
7: So we're all in agreement?
2: Yes.
7: Of nothing, as usual. Jack, give us one last scoring thing before we head out.
1: All right. It is currently with 11 minutes left to go in the fourth quarter. New England up 20. New York Jets at 19. The Patriots just punted. New England Jets have the ball back. What's going to happen, everybody? We don't know. Find out.
7: The Jets just punted and the Patriots have the ball.
1: Sorry. Yeah. All the Patriots players, you're frowning.
7: Yes.
1: I'm watching the game here. I'm a little bit behind.
2: It's Michael Vick's going to go in for a few plays. Get out. It's going to be Matt Sims time.
7: Matt Sims, baby.
2: Matt Sims. Woo! Tennessee quarterback, son of my Sims. Right, my boy.
7: All right, guys. Let's go, next week, I know we don't talk a lot about basketball, but next week you will get the illustrious full-time NBA preview. Basketball is back.
2: Kobe Bryant is a top 10 player in the NBA still. It's true.
7: All right, guys, we will see you back here next week. As always, adios.
2: Love you, Ma.
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0: Good evening. This is Jessa Campbell.
1: And this is Claire Parker.
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0: Hello, everybody.
1: How you doing?
0: Real good.
1: Good. All right, so tonight we have our friend, our lovely friend and producer, Ross. I don't know how you say your last name.
2: Ross Ketchke. How are you doing over there? How is everyone out there? How are you doing?
1: Ross Ketchke.
2: Yeah, it's a tough one. I am the production director here at ETIN, Emerson's Talk and Information Network, and I am also a freshman journalism student here at Emerson College, so I kind of know my way around the microphone. I have my own show, too, here, if you guys ever want to tune in on ETIN. I have the Horror Hour every Friday morning, so make sure to check that out tomorrow.
1: You just, like, nailed that.
2: I did. I subtly plugged myself in your show, even when you were nice enough to call me on to help you guys out.
1: You're like,
2: it's really all about me.
1: If you want to check out something cooler, check this out.
2: If you, like, don't want to talk about, like, boring politics and scary stuff that's going to make you want to wash your hands and never, ever travel to any other country ever again, and you just want to, like, hear about some good, like, scary movies, that's my thing.
1: But you're a broadcast journalism major, so you're going to have to talk about boring politics.
2: I am, unfortunately. That's a lie. I love them, and I love politics, and I love talking about politics. So I'm really excited to be here today.
1: Good.
0: You're the perfect guest. Thank you so much.
2: Oh, you're too kind.
1: We are. Okay, so first I want to talk about today being Spirit Day, which is a celebration of the LGBT community, LGBTQ, I guess. It first started in
0: 2010. And, so this is the fourth annual Spirit Day.
1: And it's great.
0: People all over social media are recognizing it, especially Demi Lovato.
1: Laverne Cox.
0: Yes.
1: Do you know who that is, Ross?
2: I do not. The name doesn't sound familiar to me. Is it a band?
1: No, it's not the quite. First transgendered woman.
2: Oh,
1: Emmy nominated.
2: I thought you said the Verne Cox. I was like... Okay. Yes, I have heard of her.
1: Yes.
2: Actually, yes.
1: Yes, tall, beautiful black woman.
2: Yes, I do know her.
0: Orange is the New Black.
2: Mm-hmm. Yes, I enjoy that. That's my floor's theme in LB. Orange is the New Black.
1: Oh, it's a great show.
2: It's a good one.
0: So beautiful.
1: So everybody's wearing purple today. We're wearing purple right here in the studio.
0: Yes, purple all around.
2: Yeah.
0: It's also an Emerson color. So
2: it is great. Purple and gold, and it works. I mean, Emerson is a great college, a really strong presence of the. Of the LGBTQT and otherwise queer community.
1: Which is why I love it.
3: Letters of the alphabet, too.
2: All other letters of the alphabet.
1: Exactly. Oh, there's Jules.
2: There's Jules. Yeah. Jules is chiming in. Hey,
0: Jules from last week. Welcome back.
3: You forgot to introduce me because, well, there we go.
2: Jules is the Jules is my right-hand man, the APD here at ETIN, and he's going to be chiming in every now and then tonight. Everyone say hi, Jules.
0: Hey, Jules.
3: Okay. Anyways, yeah. Continue on. I do believe. What we actually celebrated, quote unquote, another LGBT. I can't even say it right, but it was Coming Out Day last week. National Coming Out Day.
2: It was.
1: You're right.
3: Yeah, there was also mixed.
1: There were a
3: reaction.
1: Lot of like Facebook statuses being like, "I'm proud to be bisexual," and I was like, "Yeah, you are." Like.
3: But, you know, I also saw a post that brings up a valid point. I think that, you know, making it a national, you know, fake holiday, I guess, is, you know, doesn't it sort of trivialize the fact that you're bringing your identity out into the open to the most important people that you know, your family, your friends, at the risk of having them, you know, in some places, having them not accept you for the person that you are.
2: Well, I don't think it makes it quite trivial, Jules. I think what it does is it inspires everyone to be involved in an event together that is all about being who you are. And like it's like you make the same argument about like Black History Month. Doesn't it like kind of like separate them by making it like their own month? Shouldn't every month be Black History Month? And just shouldn't every day be Coming Out Day? Like shouldn't anyone feel comfortable anytime? It shouldn't be something they have to hide. But the fact of the matter is that we're as a culture coming into a time where it's becoming much more acceptable to be who you are as far as your own sexual orientation. And events like that help people who are still not comfortable with it feel like they're a part of something greater. That's how I view it.
1: And it's a holiday, which I think is a celebration, and it should be a celebration instead of a, you know, making
3: a
1: it
3: ritual.
1: Like a, yeah, you know, it's like they're a community, and they need to celebrate that they are a community.
3: It's important to have the a safety net, people that you can trust if in case you know your family doesn't accept you.
1: Yeah, exactly. So,
0: well, today's supposed to be supporting bullying against the LGBTQ community. So, ways that people are supporting are wearing purple, as we are here in the studio. And there's also an app supporting the day, and it's called Go Purple, or hashtag Spirit Day. And in this app, you can filter photos with a purple tint. And they also provide anti-bullying resources and calls to action. So check it out today, every day.
1: And it's great because...
0: for some inspiration.
1: Yeah, just to feel welcome. I think due to recent events here on the Emerson campus, we really want to stress the importance of finding help when you feel helpless. And reaching out to your friends, family, a close professor, any kind of mentor. I do want to read this off real quick. 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You can call 1-800-273-TALK. That's 1-800-273-8255. And they will listen to you 24/7.
2: Another great outlet if you guys are looking to get involved with Spirit Day, MTV did something right for the first time in a very long time, and they put out a list of four great ways that you can get involved with Spirit Day. The first one is obviously wear purple. If you're not wearing purple right now, maybe just go throw some purple socks on. I know I always keep a fuzzy pair of purple socks for those cold days, and that's a great way to just show your support. If you don't have anything purple, Justin, you'll be there in spirit. Also, download the Spirit Day app that we had mentioned before. There's lots of great things that you can do with that. And another one is to support LGBTQ-friendly companies. Companies like Netflix and Pepsi.
0: And Apple
2: and many, many others, brands that openly support the community and are all about equal rights and have been open and in the public supporting that community. And then demand more representation. And that's something that everyone can do. It can be as simple as posting a Facebook status or something as big as organizing something in your community. So however you feel like you want to get involved, there's four really great ways to become a part of the movement. It's a really great thing. So check it out. The link is mtv.com/post/spiritday/2014. So if you guys want to go check that out, that's a really, really great, great write-up on MTV's website. Worth checking out.
0: Make sure to join the conversation on social media using the hashtag Spirit Day.
2: Yep, social media is a really great way to get involved. I mean, you can look at the power of social media with like a lot of things, and especially with a movement like this, it's great. I mean, imagine if we had as many people, I don't know, dumping hot sauce on their heads, just a random thing, to support the gay community or the LGBTQ community. Just like if as many people did that as they did the ice bucket challenge, imagine how much awareness there would be for it.
1: Yeah.
2: Like billions of people on social networks did the ice bucket challenge, and like billions and billions of views for videos. I think I mean the power of social media really has a great way to spread a message. I mean, it can be hurtful if used in the wrong way, but if you use social media in the right way, it can really be a great tool to help promote a good cause like this.
1: But also, I just want to add, stay connected in person, and I think that you should be aware of your friends and their behavior. And if you notice some kind of change, maybe you can take that extra step and ask if they want to talk about something, because that could be life-saving, literally, for somebody. So, just keep spreading the love.
0: October is actually the National Bullying Prevention Month. So,
1: oh, I see.
0: All this month, mm-hmm. We need to keep all of this in mind, especially this month.
1: Yeah.
2: Absolutely. And again, I mean, a big part of this project is to end the bullying from it. Bullying as a whole is such a big issue that's really come into the public eye a lot recently. You guys want to kind of roll with that a little bit, how bullying is being handled now, especially in the gay community?
1: Yeah, I don't think it's being handled very well, to be honest. I mean, obviously gay marriage, it's been in the news often due to all those appeal cases, you know, and the court's not letting states ban it, which is great. And that's obviously great. But I don't think smaller, in a smaller scale at our schools, kids are taught to not bully each other. Thankfully, I was never bullied when I was younger, but I definitely saw it. And I didn't really know that it was okay for me to stand up for my friend or to say that that's wrong. I think that teachers, especially, you know, for young kids, they need to make sure that kids know that bullying,
0: that they're all equal.
1: Yes.
0: From as early as possible, that needs to be impressed into children.
2: Yeah, this is something that I've definitely put a lot of thought into. The whole anti-bullying movement is definitely important, but there are two sides to this that need to happen. One, kids need to understand they do need to be more tolerant towards each other. You should never, a kid should never pick on another kid, or a kid should never feel like he's being picked on for how he, who he is as a person or who she is as a person.
1: And it could just be something small, like, hey, look at you, glasses, and everybody thinks it's funny.
2: That was me growing up. I was the slightly overweight, kind of awkward short kid with glasses. I mean, thankfully I grew and I still haven't gotten contact lenses, but, and that was me, and I've been there and I understand how that feels. But the other side to it is we also need to impart on kids the ability, stand up for yourself isn't the right word, but we need to make kids know that no matter what people say to you, every kid is still equal. So like, it's equally important for kids to learn to not say things to each other, but in the event that they do, because it's kind of a cruel, unfortunate fact of human nature that sometimes people are cruel to each other, that just because someone says something cruel to you doesn't mean that the world is over, that people still love you and that you're still important, and that doesn't make you less of a person just because someone said some mean things to you. The mean things need to be dealt with, absolutely, but just importantly, I think, is arming the kids with self-confidence and self-belief that
0: they are unique and they are special.
2: Exactly.
0: And they are loved.
1: And that's a good thing. Yeah.
2: It is.
0: Exactly.
2: It absolutely is.
1: I think that comes from the home, though. That's more of the home side.
2: It does. That, like, you can't make a law saying we have to teach every kid to be confident. And unfortunately, not every kid's going to grow up to be the most confident human being. I mean, everyone's different. Everyone has different levels of self-confidence. And so much of it is natural, but a lot of it is also nurture. It's a lot of environment. And there's so many factors that go into it. But I think that is equally important. And that's not something that doesn't get talked about a lot is, I mean, I've heard it said very poorly by people saying, kids need to toughen up. Kids don't need to toughen up because kids are cruel. Anyone who never grew up in the playground and couldn't make it across the monkey bars know how cruel other kids can be to kids. Even like in teenagers and into high school.

0: there's body language, mm-hmm. or just ignoring people. That mm-hmm. can be another factor of bullying.
1: Yeah. I know. I definitely agree. And there's just so many factors that go into this. And especially in Massachusetts, we have the anti-bullying law now. That was a big thing that came into play almost 4 years ago now, I think. And it's been put into play in several situations, and it's in cases of harassment of students. Because, I mean, like, there's a difference between teasing on the playground, which is just like, it's like almost like a part of like growing up. Like, you have to learn to, at a point, there's sticks and stones, and that old expression, sticks and stones will break my bones, but words will never hurt me, where like you do have to be able to brush things off. And then there's a point where it gets to harassment, and that's where the issues have come in, mm-hmm. where there have been suicides, kids younger than 15 taking their own lives because they feel like they're not accepted. And that is a huge issue. And a lot of it's been in the in the gay community, the otherwise queer community. And there's actually a great song. I'm a big, big punk rock fan, and one of the biggest bands in punk rock is this band called Rise Against. Jules, are you all ready to go in there? This song is called Make It Stop. It's by Rise Against, and I think it handles this topic very well. Try to listen to the lyrics, especially in the bridge. It's very empowering. Rise Against, Make It Stop, September's Children.

0: kind of mean, you know, but it is changeable. It is changeable. Let me just, we have, let's, I'm being told to go back to more.
1: All right, we're about to get to a part in the song here that I think is the most powerful. Listen to the names that are listed in the background of the song here, and we'll talk about it a little bit after the song's over.
2: Keep your head up. Be who you want to be. I know how you feel, but it's not true. You are worth it. Don't underestimate the kindness of other humans. Never give up. There's so much more life.

0: It will get
1: better. All right. Again, I think that's a very powerful message, at least for me. I mean, I don't identify in that community, but I have many, many friends who do, who told me that that song is actually has a powerful message to them. And I hope that if any of you listening out there heard it, feel the same way. That was the music video version of the song. So it had some voiceover behind the names, but I just want to read back what it says in the bridge of the song. It lists at the time several of the really children who had been bullied to the point where they felt that they had to take their own lives. They had been pushed to that point. Those names were Tyler Clementi. He was 18 years old. Billy Lucas at 15. Harrison Chase Brown, also at 15. Cody J. Barker was 17. And Seth Walsh was 13 years old. I list these names now as they are listening to the song, hoping that teenagers, that kids will not feel like they have to get pushed to that limit again. There are people out there, and as it said, it's in the end of the song with those voiceovers, it does get better. We are changing as a society, as a country, hopefully as a world eventually, to become so much more of accepting of this. And we're going to wrap up this topic now. I can ramble on about it forever because it is something I feel very strongly about. But if you want to listen to that song for yourselves or go download it, it is Rise Against with Make It Stop, September's Children.
2: And again, if you want to call somebody for help, just to talk to somebody, it's 1-800-273-8255. All right, we're going to switch gears a little bit to the ever-popular topic of Ebola.
1: And Ebola!
2: and yeah, what's going on with that? I mean, schools are closing in Ohio and Texas because of that one nurse that flew. The CDC, the director of CDC, was called into the Capitol Hill to have this whole conference, and he apologized. I mean, people are just frantic. And I mean, I'm not sure if you guys heard about this, but some lawmakers
3: went at him. And basically, this is just pot politics at its worst. Believe it or not, Fox News anchor Shepard Smith, he actually mentioned this in terms of the roasting that Tom Friedman got on Capitol Hill. There's going to be a lot of spin on this topic. There's media are just going out of control on Ebola. And we should be more cautious about what we listen to in terms of, because the party in power is going to try to spin it like they're leading effectively, and the party out of power are trying to say that there is no leadership on this. So
2: do you think that this is, again, it's become a partisan argument?
1: Everything is a partisan argument.
3: Yeah.
1: Whether it's pronounced tomato or tomato can become a partisan argument. But the real important thing here is that Ebola is a big issue.
2: And it could get bigger.
1: It could, but
3: it's a human issue. It's taking lives.
1: It is, but I think there are a few things that we do need to realize here. One of which is that we're a number that scares us is the 4,500 dead in West Africa. That is a terrifying number. Yes, absolutely. But last year in America, 52,000 Americans died of different strains of the flu. So although this disease is scary and it kills people, it is most scary because we don't really have a cure for it yet. Whereas the flu is much more avoidable.
3: And guess what? The death toll in the U.S. from Ebola is at one.
1: It is at one. And what scares us about it is this disease is still very unknown to us. There's an air of mystery around it.
3: But we have combat tactics against it.
1: We do.
3: We've seen it work at Emory University, at the Nebraska Medical Center. It has happened, and there are people who are surviving Ebola thanks to the TMAPS vaccine, is it?
1: Yes, and but the only thing is with that TMAPS vaccine, it's very difficult to produce because not a lot of pharmaceutical companies want to pick it up and run with it. It's an expensive drug to make that cannot be sold at a very high price. And right now, like Jewel said, the U.S. death toll is one, and we're already entering panic mode. Do precautions need to be taken? Absolutely. One thing that I think needs to happen to prevent us from getting to a place where we need to panic, I think flights need to be stopped. The borders need to be closed until this disease is at least put under control better.
2: Well, yeah, that's what I was going to say, is that lawmakers are pushing for a travel ban. So it sounds like you're in support of that.
1: I saw a really interesting comment on, because there was the Boston, there's the scare of the plane that flew into Logan Airport last week of a woman who got sick on board.
2: Right.
1: And there was a really interesting comment on thetruthnews.com of someone. And a woman mentioned how if it does get to the point of outbreak in America, because we refuse to close our borders and it has come in more and it's gotten past the point where you'd be able to do it, the healthy people in America are going to try to flee. And they will not be able to. I mean, this is a hypothetical situation. Do I believe that this will get to the point where it'll be an outbreak and everyone will be getting sick, the death toll will be rising? I don't. I think it is like the swine flu, where it's something that scares us, that we don't quite understand yet. Obviously, it's dangerous. People have died. No one's questioning that this disease is dangerous and it needs to be taken care of. But I think that it's going to get to the point very quickly. I mean, we live in the 21st century with modern technology and brilliant, brilliant scientists and doctors working round the clock to combat this. I don't think that there is something that they cannot do if the time is given to them and if the funds are given to them. Although I do think it's an issue, it is a big issue that needs to be handled immediately. It is not something that needs to be in panic mode yet.
2: I disagree. I don't think that we need to be in panic, but I think it is something we need to be concerned about, especially because of flight travel. And I think that if, by chance, we do instill a travel ban, will that encourage people to travel, you know, not through public transportation and to lie on screenings like Thomas Duncan did, right, when he came here? I mean, and that, they fly to Illinois, Florida, and it's such an exponential growth, this disease, that one person comes, they infect 10.
1: Mm-hmm.
2: And that's it.
1: And those 10 people passed on to 10 each.
2: Right, I mean, that's why I think it should be a concern.
1: Oh, and I think it absolutely should be a concern. I think I just didn't do a very good job of like putting my argument together there, because I agree with everything you're saying. I really do think that a travel ban, or at least a highly increased travel restriction, should be put in place.
2: So what do you suggest, though? Because people are lying on screenings and the thermometer thing isn't working, obviously, with the nurse.
1: Clearly. I think all flights to West Africa need to be stopped. Immediately. To and from, absolutely. Because if we're essentially telling people, if you fly there, you're stranded there.
2: I agree.
1: I think it needs to happen. I don't think we should cease giving aid to that area, because, I mean, as America, and as a big part in, you know, the first world, we've essentially taken it on our backs along with other nations to help those nations that don't have the resources. I think that should absolutely continue. I mean, the sending of 3,000 troops over was questionable, but it is, like I've said, kind of going back to the same point before, we've almost made it our job to help those countries that don't have the resources that we do. But as far as like as leisure travel, or business travel or tourism travel, I think if not serious restrictions put on it, end it altogether until we find a better way to contain this, find a better way to do screenings, a more accurate way. Because if you can find a more accurate screening, start to open travel back up more, because that will allow aid to flow back, to fly back and forth easier, and the screenings will make it safer. Because as of right now, we're kind of just like, it's a shot in the dark, these screenings, because clearly they haven't worked.
2: People lie, you know, they don't want to.
1: Yeah. Oh, I'm feeling fine, when really they're clearly very sick, because they don't want to get told I can't go back on that plane and go home.
2: Right.
1: And they
2: stranded in the middle of nowhere.
1: And they also don't want to think I have Ebola. They probably want to think, oh, I probably just like I'm feeling a little under the weather because I'm tired. When in reality, they're carrying this disease. I think that,
2: and it's such a tricky disease too, because you don't show any symptoms until like 7-8 days later.
1: And even so, the symptoms are the same as that of a common flu. Which is another thing that's actually adding to the panic mode. Everyone who's getting a little bit of a fever and feeling a little nauseous is thinking they have Ebola.
2: Right.
3: I mean, all the dots connected. I mean, we've had a couple scares already in our area. One in Braintree, at the Harvard Vanguard facility over there.
1: Boston College.
2: The Orange Line.
3: On the Orange Line too, right. And also, as I think, was it the Mass Ave stop today?
2: I'm not sure.
3: I heard, you know, something about, well, I'm not going to pass on information that I'm not confirmed of yet, just yet. So we'll see about that.
2: I mean, that could be too due to everybody's in the paranoid state right now.
1: Anyone who lives in New England knows the second October runs around,
2: you're going to get sick.
1: Everyone is sick. Yeah. You're either blowing your nose every 5 minutes or you're missing a couple days of school or work because you get a stomach bug, and it happens. And that is another thing that is scary about this disease. The symptoms are so similar to that of a common, easily treatable condition. And so people either get too panicked too early or they don't take it serious enough. If you feel sick, please go to the doctor. And don't go around coughing your hands and touching doorknobs.
2: People shouldn't do that anyways.
1: Yeah, that's common courtesy. Common courtesy. But we also live in a time, clearly right now, where like we need to take public health very, very seriously. And look at the bird flu of, what was that, 6 or 7 years ago at this point? I feel old.
2: I think it was longer than that, actually.
1: 2008, I think.
2: Oh, okay.
1: I'll Google that now because I'm not entirely sure. But
3: 2009.
1: The swine flu epidemic and the bird flu, all of those they scared people for very similar reasons, similar symptoms. It spread very quickly the second it got into America. We all became terrified. I know my school closed down for 3 days.
2: Oh, really?
1: Yeah. Partly because we actually had a lot of kids out sick to begin with, and secondly, they came into the school and had a complete like disinfectant.
2: Yeah,
1: they had people come in and spray the walls, wipe down every desk and book. And do I think that's overboard? I don't know if overboard is the right word. It's definitely very, very precautious. And maybe it's nothing, but I would rather have that done and have Ebola not spread throughout the United States
2: quickly.
1: And I would rather have people not flying back and forth to West Africa for the next, let's say it takes 2 months to develop a better screen for the next 2 months, than take the risk. Because the risk, it's like risk versus reward. The risk is not worth the reward. I'd rather have my child miss a week of school than get Ebola.
2: That's a no-brainer to
1: me.
0: All right, well, I won't completely sanitize the plane that the nurse was on.
2: They've
0: cleaned it now 4 times. They've re-carpeted it.
3: Which is the cleanest that any plane will ever get.
2: Exactly.
0: It should be a regular cleanup, but...
2: yeah. Well, I wanna take some callers now. So if you would like to call in and give your opinion on the whole Ebola crisis and whether you think we should quarantine, I guess, West Africa, or whether everybody's overreacting, please call 617-824-8100. And we would love to hear your opinions on this, because I think, personally, I agree with you. I don't think we should cancel all, you know, air traffic flow. That would be a little ridiculous, but I think West Africa maybe should be treated like a quarantine site, which is, I feel bad saying that, but you know, we want to stop the flow, stop it before
1: I think the flight should be limited, at least coming out of the United States, the flight should be limited to purely relief effort flights.
2: Right.
1: Things that are flying over, supplies for physicians and medical staff there, or food for those who are helping with the cause. I think it should be limited to that, and only like I can't think of a case where someone needs to go on any serious business to West Africa that it would be worth risking that. It is spread to Europe now. So it'll be an interesting development to see how Europe responds to it. I mean, so many countries have closed their borders. I mean, especially in Europe, because travel in and out of European countries is much, much more like frequent. You don't even need a passport to come in and out of most of them. It's as simple as going on a train from one place to the other, and it will spread differently there than it will here.
2: So fast.
1: So much faster. Whereas here, it really does require a long plane ride. I think that screening needs to be priority number two behind developing a more easily accessible vaccine.
2: Mm-hmm.
1: Those are my opinions.
2: You know, I was kind of brainstorming the other night with my friends, thinking about what they could do that would be a sufficient screening. And I said, like, well, if you are traveling, especially from the West African area, get a blood test. like 3 days before or 2 days before your flight so that you can be positively passed. But then, of course, the one flaw in this is that within those 2 days, you can contract the disease.
0: Exactly.
2: So I wish, I mean, blood, I mean, and testing blood takes a while. You need a couple of days to get the results.
1: It does. And the fact of the matter is, do the areas in West Africa really have the resources to do that? The funding, the materials, the staff, is it there?
2: It's expensive.
0: They're even saying the UN doesn't even have $100,000 in cash. It's all coming from the CDC now, and even Mark Zuckerberg just made a $25 million.
1: Yeah, $25 million. I mean, and that's fantastic. That reminds me of how.
2: I mean, yeah,
0: really
2: yeah,
0: great.
2: Bill, I would hope so.
1: I mean, Bill Gates has become almost just as famous for his relief efforts in Africa and other third world countries,
2: right.
1: as he has for being the wealthiest man alive. Because I mean, when you have that much money, you can throw it around like candy. And I think it's great that they've made it kind of like a personal mission to really help out with the relief. So two claps for Zuckerberg there.
2: Two snaps.
1: Well, so I guess we're doing poetry now.
2: And two taps.
1: All right. All the rhyming. We've gone from Ebola to rhyming in about 3 seconds.
2: And now it's the poetry hour.
1: Yes.
2: I would love that, actually. But yeah, I agree with you, Ross. I think people just need to be cautious. Don't go around looking...
1: Don't go around looking for Ebola. One of my teachers here at Emerson College, he's the teacher of my Foundations in Journalism class. His name is Joe Donnell. He's the managing editor of the Boston Herald, the newspaper here in Boston. He compared it to AIDS.
2: Yeah, I've heard that.
1: And I think that's a really great comparison to how it started and how the way it's spreading, the way that we don't quite really understand it. I mean, it's obviously spreading through slightly different ways than the AIDS virus did. But I mean, as far as like from one area to the other, a lot of travel. I don't know if you guys have ever read the book that's about the first outbreak of AIDS. It was actually a male stewardess who was flying back from one end of the country.
2: These airplanes, man.
1: To the other. Yeah. Airplanes are great, but it's also like you're 10 times more likely to get sick off of stepping off an airplane.
2: It's like a petri dish of diseases traveling from one country to
1: another. What does it mean? You're essentially locked inside an airtight capsule with a bunch of total strangers who could have every disease under the sun for a couple hours while you go on your family vacation to Malibu or wherever you guys want to go.
2: I do want to go to Malibu.
1: Oh my God. Getting out of this new, I mean, it's warm-ish, I guess. I mean, it was like 70 today, but it was humid and it was wet and it was gross. It didn't feel like fall. But then when the cold comes around, I'm going to like it at first. And then very, very quickly, I'm just going to be, forget this. Get me back to the sunshine.
2: Hey, where are you from?
1: I'm from Westport, Massachusetts.
2: Oh.
1: On the South Shore, right next to New Bedford and Fall River, that area.
2: Is that sunny? Or
1: it's on the beach. It's really the same climate as Boston or anywhere. All of Massachusetts kind of has the same climate. Maybe the North Shore and Western and Central Mass get a little bit more snow just because they're further away from the water. But as far as temperature, it's really all about the same.
2: Yeah.
1: It drops down into the 30s and stays there for a very long time, then drops down into the teens and stays there for a very long time. And then all of a sudden it's 80 degrees and humid and you don't even want to walk outside.
2: Gotta love New England.
1: That's the best.
2: All right, well, we're going to move on from the New England weather, and we're going to go into...
0: California weather.
2: Yeah, because Claire's in California. Yes. California is beautiful, though.
1: 75 degrees, dry and sunny for the 7,000th day in a row.
2: It's great.
0: But the drought.
2: But droughts, yeah.
1: Yeah,
2: there's always wildfires. A downside.
0: Those poor ants are everywhere, apparently, right now.
2: Ants?
0: Ants.
1: Yeah, have you not heard about that?
2: No.
1: Oh, you're the native Californian.
0: My house gets crazy ants because they're just looking for water. They have no place to go but to homes now, and neighborhoods are just completely...
2: Oh, so they go into like, your plumbing, your sinks.
1: Mm-hmm. It's everywhere. It's an issue.
2: But only ants, though?
0: Yeah, just ants.
2: Huh. That's weird.
0: All over the kitchen counter, in my room, even.
1: Oh, no, thank you.
0: I don't even have food or any drink in my room, and they're still there. Oh, gosh.
1: I've thought about this a lot. places to live in the world. Mm-hmm. Let's narrow it down to America. We're all from the States here.
2: We're all Americans here.
1: This is America. I would take living in New England more than anywhere else, because everywhere else has so many other issues. We have like some kind of inconvenient weather sometime, but it's stuff that we can work through. It's like, oh, it's like kind of hot out, I guess I'll go to the beach. Or, oh, it's snowing, I guess I'll wait for it to stop snowing and I'll go skiing. And like we have the occasional like tropical storm. I mean, Sandy was a rare occasion where it actually, like, people were proud of their homes. People in New York were affected a lot more than here in New England. There was still a lot of damage done here. Nothing else that we saw on the other parts of the East Coast, though. You start to move further south, you get full strength hurricanes. You get tsunami risk.
2: Hot,
1: like 100 degrees in Florida. You cannot go outside.
2: And wet, too, like the worst kind. It's like muggy.
0: Swampy.
1: You move into the Midwest, you have tornadoes. You have random, unpredictable storms that will
2: and
1: literally...
2: And there's no mountains to ski on, you know.
1: And they will literally pick up your house and blow it somewhere else.
2: Oh, yeah.
1: No, thank you. I'll take the cold and the humid and the snow over that. Then you get further out west, you have the desert, where you have droughts and wildfires and earthquakes and ants that come into your house.
0: Home sweet home.
1: Home sweet home. I'll take a very predictable snowstorm that you know is coming, you can at least get the snowblower ready, then the ground suddenly shaking and opening up underneath me. It's totally unpredictable. I will take living in New England 10 times out of 10 than anywhere in the United States.
2: And, like, the people are also awesome in New England. I mean, all, you know, like, Boston, New York, people
1: Southern
2: say that word.
1: Southern hospitality is a real thing. No. We're on the air.
2: Wait, Jules said I could swear like one
3: Whoa.
2: Time.
3: No.
1: Jules.
2: Sorry, Jules.
3: Get out.
1: Jules, I am having a talk
3: this is
1: with
3: the
1: you
3: end
1: later.
3: Of the show. Good night.
1: Jules, I am having a talk with you later.
3: I didn't say it was okay to swear.
1: Really?
0: But do you know what? I have to agree. I've been here for 2 months now, and I love it so much.
2: Good.
0: I miss home a little bit. I do miss the September, October wildfires. Even though they're horrible, they really. Like, it's something that, sadly, you look forward to. It's...
1: Can you, like, explain that?
0: It sounds horrible.
3: I can't wait for my important baby documents, birth certificates and stuff to burn.
0: It's inevitable. And you don't...
1: And you look forward to this event?
0: No, well, most of the time, we just don't know how they get started. It's a lot of just reckless kids just messing around. And
1: I mean, it's kids going out and smoking cigarettes in the woods or playing with fireworks or something.
0: It's horrible.
2: Or pot. Or the marijuana, you know?
1: Yeah, Los Marijuanas.
2: I'm sorry, I know that this is awesome and I'm loving this.
1: Can we please talk about legalizing marijuana?
2: Yes. I also want to talk about the kid, you know, the bomber's friend who was saying that he can't remember anything because he was so high.
1: Oh, that's more important news. We'll talk about that first.
2: All right.
1: Okay. All right.
2: Switching gears.
1: Here we go. All right, we've gone from bullying to Ebola to New England weather to climates across the country, and now to the Boston bomber case. Well, not necessarily the Boston bomber. Do you know? I don't know the defendant's name off the top of my head.
2: His name is Robel
3: Filipos.
1: All right, Robel Filipos.
2: He was in trial today and was supported by Dukakis. Former Massachusetts governor, for the people don't know, Dukakis.
3: He was supported by Dukakis?
2: Really? I mean, like, he testified. He testified for him. You know?
3: What?
2: You didn't know about this, Jules?
3: No, I didn't know.
2: Oh, well, let me tell you.
1: I was in class. I didn't really get to keep up with
2: the trial. Let me tell you. So Dukakis is longtime family friends with the Filipos family, and he's saying that, I mean, Filipos is on trial
3: for perjury,
2: exactly, for lying to the FBI when he was questioned, and he is testifying that he knows a kid. He's very smart. He's a good kid. And
3: did he testify about any of his recreational drug use?
2: Yeah, and the kid even said he was like, I was really high. I was smoking.
3: That was his attorney's defense. But did Dukakis say anything about that and his behavior?
2: No? As far as I know, Dukakis didn't really mention or, you know, acknowledge his marijuana use. Kind of just said he was a scared 19-year-old boy. He was confused. Well,
3: that's great and all, but if that's, you know, if you're having a defense that proposes that you forgot something because under the influence of recreational drugs and you don't have behavioral patterns to support that, I'm not sure if Dukakis, if star power can help anything out there.
2: That's right, and it's definitely star power, isn't it? I mean, they definitely pulled him in to, you know, get this good image for this kid and from the jury.
1: Well, I according to the Constitution and legal precedent, the only time you can use intoxication as a defense is if it is involuntary intoxication. This was not involuntary intoxication, therefore it is not a valid defense.
2: Boom! You just got that case. That was like a Legally Blonde moment right there.
1: Snaps again. I like to think I'm a little bit smarter than Legally Blonde.
3: She did
1: get into Harvard. I'll give her that. I didn't apply to Harvard, but I wouldn't have gotten in. I didn't have the math scores in the SATs, which is why I'm at Emerson.
3: Involuntary
2: intoxication.
1: Whether under alcohol or drugs. It basically states, let's say you're at a bar. You're of legal drinking age. You're at a bar. You go into the bathroom for 5 minutes. You come out. You're only having one beer this night. You're having one beer with your buddies. Some shady character slips something into your drink.
3: Okay, so that I know what involuntary and voluntary mean. I'm not that stupid. But if you were hammered and you got a text and you know, hey, come over to Jahar's room, and get some stuff. I don't think.
2: But the thing is, that doesn't really matter. The thing that matters is that did he remember it? And if he did remember it, he lied. And what you're saying is that he can't really use his marijuana influence as a reason, you know?
1: Mm. Yeah, and it was involuntary, which
2: because he voluntarily smoked
1: it. He has clearly stated that it was voluntary, that he smokes pot all the time. I live right next to the University of Massachusetts Dartmouth. I worked at their radio station for a very long time before coming here to Emerson. I have friends that go there. I'm going to hang out there on Saturday night. I live 5 minutes away from the campus. I know friends, names will not be named, who indulge in smoking pot, who purchased weed from him.
2: Wow.
4: Oh, what?
2: That's weird.
1: In his time on campus.
2: Wait, this friend or the bomber?
1: The friend.
2: Okay.
1: He was a well-known both stoner and dealer on campus.
2: Mm-hmm.
1: He is admitted to willingly doing this, and I don't know the actual constitution. It falls under both the basically your plea for insanity or mental illness,
2: right.
1: and also falls under this because when beyond your own control, you're not in the right state of mind.
2: Then you can't be charged guilty.
1: Okay. Yeah, then you can't be charged guilty. But he was clearly, it was clearly under his own doing. So the fact that this is even being used is just fascinating. The fact that it hasn't just been shot down already by
2: that
1: the judge.
2: That is fascinating. Yeah.
1: I mean, and this is such a big, this is a federal case.
2: There's so much gray area, though. You know, it's not
1: there
2: like
1: there's
2: not like a lot of evidence they can use. I mean, they have text messages between him and his buddies. I feel like it's going to be decided on whether the jury likes him or not. Don't you?
1: And bringing in the former governor
2: was definitely a plus.
1: That's a plus because that makes it seem like, oh, this guy who we all voted for or maybe didn't vote for but was in charge of us for a while, he's like on board with this.
2: Yeah.
1: And it is going to make the jury stop and think. But I think we need to be realistic. Especially in the case of Tsarnaev, I don't see any way in the world that he will be cleared of anything.
2: Oh no.
1: And even being involved and there being enough evidence of being involved that it's clearly enough evidence to bring to court and not be thrown out by the judge. Because if there was no case here, it would get thrown out by the judge. That's how it works. If there's absolutely no case and there's not enough evidence, a judge won't even take this to court. And it's in court right now. So clearly there is something. There's enough substance in this that the judge could see that an end result can come from it.
2: Mm-hmm.
1: That's one of the requirements for something being brought to court. You can't walk into a courtroom with no evidence and say, hey, we're ready. It's not how it works. It's going to be a fascinating time when that trial finally comes to fruition because I am interested to see how the defense plays out.
2: I can't wait for that to happen.
1: I'm shocked that it's gone on that the defense has been carried on this long.
2: Are they still wanting to have it out of state?
1: These are not off trial.
3: No.
2: Yeah.
1: No. It the judge said
3: no to the appeals of.
1: Yeah, this is a paraphrase, but he said something along the lines of he doesn't believe that anywhere in the continental United States will there be a pool of juries who is completely unaware of the happenings of the Boston Marathon bombing.
3: But even then, this is a very, you know, a side show almost in terms of the whole scale of the marathon bombing.
2: Oh, right.
1: Yeah, the trial for the friend who's considered an accomplice.
3: Do you know,
1: is like a side gesture.
3: If you asked, you know, 100, you know, people across the U.S., you know, do you know the name Robel Filipos? Like, how many of them would say yes?
2: No.
1: Not many. And I'm sure that this is bigger news in Boston than I'm sure it is anywhere else.
3: Yes.
2: We're just trying to get vengeance any way we can,
3: and
2: I guess.
3: Even then, you know, perjury. What the, like, really? You're lying about the, you know, evidence that you possibly could have taken away, or maybe that you were even in the proximity of the dorm room that Tsarnaev put his fireworks in a backpack in. It's getting to be kind of this circumlocuous.
2: Yes. You know, good thing. Word.
1: Yes. Word of the day by Jules Wang, everybody.
2: But actually, you know, it's interesting though, because in the records of their text messages, one of his friends texts him, quote, "Tell the police everything you know." So it seems like together they were all going to confess to everything. And so, you know, whether he honestly forgot and couldn't recall what happened.
0: Why would they put this in text, though? Because they know anything in text. Text can be found.
1: With the NSA nowadays, anything can be found.
0: Yeah. Exactly. No,
1: very few places are actually private nowadays.
2: No, our teacher, Manny, who was on our first show, he said, quote, "Privacy is dead."
0: Exactly.
2: Today in class.
1: Oh, privacy is absolutely dead.
3: Privacy is done. Hey, guys.
0: But why would they choose to text this? Were they scripting this?
1: You want my honest answer?
0: Yes.
1: I think they're a bunch of panicking teenagers that were stoned out of their brain.
0: He even says that.
1: That were in
0: he
1: way...
0: He says, quote,
1: "I was stoned out of my brain.
0: Out of my mind."
1: Yeah.
3: Yeah.
1: That were in way over their head and something that they did not even understand.
0: Yes.
1: But do I believe that they were somehow involved in hiding evidence? From the evidence that I've seen in the coverage of the trial that I've kept up with, yes, there was some involvement. Do I think that they were part of the grand mastermind of behind the scheme? Were they part of the planning of it? No, but were they involved in the eventual cover-up of evidence? Absolutely. Mm-hmm. And as far as the perjury goes, if you're facing 20 to 25 years in federal prison, and you know that if you tell the truth you're going, I mean, tacking on perjury to those charges doesn't seem like a big deal to me if it could possibly get me out of it.
2: What is the sentence for committing perjury?
1: I will look it up. I don't know.
2: I was going to ask that. I took
1: criminology my junior year of high school.
2: That's why you're so passionate.
1: I learned a lot about the Constitution, and that class was honestly more learning about the Constitution. Do you want to look that up? Because I can't
0: According
1: talk in type.
0: According to Boston.com, it says that he could face a maximum of 16 years for the two charges.
2: What's the two charges? Perjury and involvement, I guess? Affiliation?
0: I think so.
1: Okay. Are those two? I mean, yeah. I don't think
0: obstruction of justice.
1: Obstruction of justice and perjury. Yeah, I don't know. It's definitely, especially for a native, not Bostonian, but someone who's native of Mass. Pretty much, if you're from Massachusetts, you almost always say, "Oh, I'm from X amount of miles or X amount of minutes away from Boston."
2: Exactly.
1: I always consider myself someone who's from like just south of Boston, even though I'm like an hour away, because everything in Massachusetts is just close.
3: Except Western Massachusetts.
1: That is a whole other story, but we won't even get into that. We've already talked about the weather in different places. We don't need to get into that. For me, the marathon bombing was something that hit close to home. Just like for so many people, 9/11, although it hit the whole country, New York was obviously hit the hardest. Personally, it was their city. This was all of our city. This was Massachusetts city. This was New England city. I mean, I don't know about you guys. I have friends from New Hampshire, Rhode Island that consider Boston kind of the capital of New England.
3: It affronted everyone. I mean, the Boston Marathon attracts
1: a global audience.
3: Maybe up to 100 countries, I would want to bet.
1: Yeah, I mean, there are international athletes that are in it. It has coverage from all over the world. It's one of the biggest athletic events held in the United States every year. I believe it gets equal coverage of the Super Bowl and the World Series because it's international. It's more right. international than the two of them. And it did hit close to home. And I think it was one of the first major terrorist attacks to be almost covered live through social media.
2: Yeah. No, you know what? I mean, that started with 9/11, but it was massive with the bombing. You know,
1: 9/11, everybody was. 9/11 was the first one that you could watch live on national television. You could see the second plane hitting the tower as the anchors were discussing about what was possibly going on. And at that point, it was confirmed. That's when they could pretty much confirm that it was a terrorist attack.
2: Right.
1: But with the Boston Marathon bombing, I mean, there was never any question. I was rehearsing with my band in my garage, like a pretty cool 16-year-old teenager would do. And I get CNN updates on my phone, and I got an update moments after the first blast went off. I had time. Like, by the time I was sprinting inside of my house, because my sister was supposed to be there. She didn't end up going, thankfully. My father and my brother both work in Boston. I immediately think, oh my God, family, Boston, things blowing up, not good. So I sprint into my house, and I had time to, like, be turning on the TV as the second blast was going off moments later. That's how quickly these events are covered now. And it spread throughout the country so quickly that I think everyone had a really feeling of intimacy with it. That was very unique, but like I said, like Bostonians and anyone from Massachusetts really identify with this more, which is why I think the case of the friend, what's his name one more time?
3: Robel Filipos.
1: Filipos, yeah, Mr. Filipos, the defendant in question. I think that case specifically is a lot more at least personal, and especially to me. I remember driving by the UMass Dartmouth campus the day after the bombing and seeing the National Guard lining the perimeter of the campus.
2: Oh yeah.
1: Armed to the teeth, and like literally it looked like a military zone.
2: That's so scary.
1: It was really, I had a couple friends who stay at UMass Dartmouth that ended up coming in and having to stay with me for a few days. One of my friends who was actually in my band at the time lived in the same dorm as Tsarnaev. Lived in the same dorm building as him. Mm. That's incredibly close to home for me. I mean, that's
3: But yeah, I want to incorporate that. But to bring it back to more of the trial and why it's getting media coverage now, it's news, first of all, and obviously if it's newsworthy, then it gets put on the news. And once after that, well, now we enter into the court of public opinion, and everyone's watching to see whether or not this Filipos gets the judgment that he quote unquote deserves. I think to a point, you know, that's what's been able to extend this coverage and, you know, make it one of the lead stories in a broadcast.
2: And also Dukakis's presence.
3: Puts
2: it up a level.
1: Yeah, bring star power into it does. And I think regardless of whether this was in Boston or not, it would still be a national story. But I think definitely in Massachusetts, New England, it is a bigger story than it is in other places. Because whenever anything is tied to a terrorist attack on the United States, it's big. I mean,
2: I think everybody gets involved.
1: Yeah. Mm-hmm. I mean, you would still hear things in the last few years about terrorist leaders who had possible connections to 9/11. And this is, we are 13 years, no.
3: Yes, we are 13 years away.
2: It's crazy, isn't it?
1: 13 years away. And like, it still makes news when things are connected to it because it was such a big event. Was such a big tragedy. And so I think this, because it is tied to the Boston Marathon bombings, is the reason why it is such big news. However, I think it once the Tsarnaev trial starts, it will be totally overshadowed.
3: All right, we are entering into hour two of on the common right now.
1: Do you guys want to keep going?
2: I would I can't. I was going to say yes. I have to catch a train home right now.
3: All right.
1: All right. That's fine.
2: I know. Ross.
3: Well, we have 2 seconds to
2: Ross
3: say bye.
2: Ross is loving this.
3: Bye.
2: Okay. All right.
3: Bye.
0: Thank you so much for joining us today. We hope to have you listeners come back next week. next Thursday, 7 p.m. We'll be here.
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2: They're not very fast zombies, but they're pretty effective at what they need to do, which is eating people's brains.
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6: This is not a test. This is not a joke. We as a species are overwhelmed.
2: Hello, Z-Worders, and welcome to our show tonight, this lovely Tuesday night. This stuff's getting excited. I'm here with my amazing co-host, Tyler, who wants to say hi while I go shut off the lights.
1: I think you meant dashing. Dashing co-host, Tyler. And she's not refusing, so it means yes.
2: I said you wish when I was away from the mic.
1: They didn't hear it, never happened.
2: We are the Z-Word. We are Emerson College's only open zombie forum, which means we're the coolest people on campus. The weirdest.
1: Second.
2: So why second?
1: I'm the coolest.
2: I said we were the coolest. Don't even start with me, Tyler.
1: Alex and I have been fighting. Music taste.
2: Let's not get into it because we know mine's better. But anyway, so tonight we actually have something. We're going to do something different tonight. If you guys are frequent listeners, you'll know that we have two segments worth of zombie review, or not zombie review, zombie news. And then we go into our Let's Talk Walkers. Well, if you didn't notice last week, we were gone for spring break. So we're going to do a double dose of Let's Talk Walkers this week.
1: Yes.
2: Which is so exciting. So we only have like 10 minutes to talk about zombie news and our weapon of the week. So let's get right into it.
8: Zombie news.
2: Yeah. So let's get into it, Tyler. our first article, I don't know how many of you tuned into one of our first episodes of the semester where we talked about Pride and Prejudice and Zombies being made into a movie.
1: Yes.
2: So it's kind of a big deal. The guy who wrote the book is actually an Emerson alum. So really? Rock on. Yeah, you didn't know?
1: Nope.
2: True,
1: now I do.
2: True story. And it's also the same guy who wrote Abraham Lincoln Vampire Hunter.
1: Wait, no, I do remember. I do know that. At orientation, they told us that.
2: Yes. Yes, that guy. He wrote this book.
1: Back on track.
2: And it's pretty amazing. And so if you've read the book and you've heard the news about the movie that's coming out, it's kind of been this thing where it's like an on and off thing. They have a director, but nobody really wants to pick it up. And then they lose the directors.
1: Oh,
2: and,
1: okay.
2: Yeah, it's been like an on and off thing for like a year or two that they've been trying to figure out. But they have a screenplay, which was done by
1: David O. Russell,
2: who did Silver Linings Playbook,
1: which is kind of weird, I'm not gonna lie, because he did like The Fighter, Silver Linings Playbook, and now he's doing Pride, Prejudice, and Zombies.
2: Well, maybe you should read the book and then you know why he's doing it.
1: No, I understand, but it's just a very big genre change.
2: Yeah, it shows how versatile he is. Also worth mentioning, shut up. there's some big time producers that are on for this movie. One of them is Natalie Portman.
1: What?
2: Who I've actually heard might actually also be in the movie.
1: She produces?
2: Yes.
1: I thought she just looked good.
2: No, she also produces.
1: I don't believe it.
2: Oh, check it out. the article that we have about this is super interesting because so what they're basically saying is at this point they have the screenplay, they have producers, they're working on actors, but what they really need is a director. So they're basically saying that it's very probable that as long as they get a director, it should be fine. They should be able to do the movie. But until then, they're still waiting. So hold on to your shorts, everybody. That movie's still in talks. Unlike some other movies like World War Z that we talked about in that episode. That's going to be coming out in June.
8: Yeah, it's good that they got a studio involved. Because as soon as you have a studio involved, you're pretty much set.
2: Exactly. So they have the studio. They have the screenplay.
8: Darko Entertainment, by the way.
2: Yes. So they're pretty much good to go. It's just now we're waiting for a director. So if any of you are directing people, you should get on top of this and maybe direct. Also, if you want to call in at any point, I don't even think I mentioned this in the beginning because I'm slacking. 617-824-8100.
8: Oh my God.
2: Is the number.
8: They didn't know.
2: You know now. So call in. 617-824-8100. Or you can go to the Z Word's Facebook page. It is facebook.com/TheZWord on ETIN. Let's get right into our next article really quick. It's an article that interests me only because we've done all these stories about social responsibility. We did the CDC, who made this Zombie Preparedness 101 to try to educate people on natural disaster and disease. We had American Dental Association, who did a campaign about zombie mouth, which was trying to keep kids from eating too much sugar and decaying their teeth. And now we have an article about this library in... Oh.
8: Yeah, I don't know where it is. It says...
2: Black Hills Zombie Cafe.
8: And then it says in Turnwater. That's where it is. So
2: wherever Turnwater is. Yep. But it's interesting
8: Shout
2: because... Yo, Turnwater! they did like this whole thing where they made this zombie cafe. And what they did, it's to get kids to read with the hype of zombies. And so what they did is they took a part of the library and like made it into the zombie cafe. They put fake blood everywhere.
8: And they got like these zombie dummies too.
2: Yeah, they literally went all out. And inside the area is all this zombie fiction and zombie literature. So it's kind of cool because there's this hype now. We have Warm Bodies that just came out, which is obviously way more family friendly than some of the other things we've seen before. And we have games now. All these kids are getting into zombies through games. And so what better way to like get them to read than be like, oh, hey, zombies are also in books.
8: Yep. It's the thing. Yeah, well, the thing is, too, I mean, for me personally, I hate reading, but I love zombies. So, I mean, that's what I needed. I needed something in school to give me a push to read, give me something to read, because otherwise I just watched movies. Because you don't see Transformers, the book. You do. I have it.
2: You'd
8: but,
2: like that, wouldn't you? Oh, you have it.
8: Yeah,
2: exactly.
8: I read it. But,
2: you would.
8: Like, it's only one book. So, like, I'm only limited to one book. So, now that you have Zombies book and schools are actually pushing for it, otherwise, a lot of teachers are just like English teachers. They're like, read Jane Eyre when you want to
2: like,
8: read.
2: Great. Awesome. Yeah. I'd rather read World War Z. You know, and that's the problem is that, you know, I think all the old literature is good. It's got a purpose, I guess. But for kids that need that extra push, this, and especially like gamers and kids who watch a lot of movies, this is kind of like going into the whole pop culture fix now that we have with zombies. So it's awesome. So it's going to get kids to read. I don't know. I have a lot of zombie books. So
8: good for the school, though. Good for the school to like actually
2: promote it.
8: This. Yeah.
2: Yeah, because you wouldn't see. I feel like a lot of schools are so conservative that they would kind of shy away from it and be.
8: Yeah. You got those old little libraries that are like, need this book.
2: Go to the index and find your book. This one's like, go to the zombie cafe.
8: Yeah,
2: take a left to where the dead body is, and you should be able to find World War Z.
8: What's that? Dewey Decimal. Learn the Dewey Decimal System. What? Remember? You had to learn that?
2: I don't remember that.
8: You had to learn the Dewey Decimal System.
2: That must
8: system.
2: Have been past my time. You are like 5-10 years younger.
8: That's
2: than
8: not
2: me.
8: True.
2: Anyway, so our next article for the night, last one we have for the night because we're doing our double dose of Let's Talk Walkers, is one that's near and dear to my heart, but Tyler doesn't really care so much, I don't think.
8: Yeah.
2: It's interesting, though. So we talked about Plants vs. Zombies 2 weeks ago where they did this promo where they were giving away the game for free for a week.
8: Mm-hmm.
2: And now, just recently, it's been announced that EA actually registered the name Plants vs. Zombies Adventures and took the domain, which might seem silly that it's even being brought up right now.
8: A little bit.
2: But let me just throw this out there. They've been planning a Plants vs. Zombies 2 for a long time now. They haven't done it yet. They're working on it. This either is going to be that, or they're doing something completely different. It just means that I have at least 100 more hours of gaming involved. So
8: 100 hours of gaming?
2: Oh yeah, easily.
8: What?
2: Easily. I have it on my laptop and my phone and the Xbox. So I've logged in a lot of hours with Plants vs. Zombies. So
8: I didn't know, I never really got it. Never really got it.
2: It's okay.
8: Give me some Angry Birds.
2: But the thing is it's tactical like Angry Birds, so there's a thought process to it, but it's a zombie, so why wouldn't you get into that?
8: I don't know. The plants part, that's what threw me off.
2: Yeah, but the plants is the minor part. You do it for the zombies because the zombies are going to come and eat you. It's a standard zombie tale of trying to watch your butt while the zombies come after you, except this just has plants in it and it's tactical.
8: I don't know.
2: That's
8: not for me. I'm not sold.
2: That's all right. Well, maybe Plants vs. Zombies Adventures will get you excited.
8: Maybe.
2: Maybe it'll do something that you're like, well, that's way more than I expected, so I think I'll participate. And then we can talk about it.
8: Temple Run 2. That's where it's at.
2: That hurts.
8: Colin, if you play Temple Run.
2: Don't call in if you play Temple Run. I'm just kidding. If you want to call in, call in 617-824-8100 at any point. Or you can head on over to the Facebook page if you're shy. Like some people. So we're going to do our Weapon of the Week?
8: Yeah.
2: You sure? All right, we're doing Weapon of the Week.
7: Yeah. Weapon of the Week.
2: Tyler really likes this weapon. I think he was kind of like shocked that this was the weapon.
8: It's a weird
2: of-
8: weapon.
2: Well, you want to talk to them about it? No. Yeah. Okay, there's a really cool... Facebook page.
8: All right.
2: Put it on the Facebook page. There is a GIF, like a moving image with this article, and it totally makes sense when you see it. It's just perfect. Yeah. The marketing is perfect.
8: Anyway, if you like Batman, you'll probably like this weapon.
2: And?
8: Did you get that reference?
2: Kind of.
8: Okay, well, anyway.
2: Like the Penguin?
8: Yeah. It's an unbreakable walking stick umbrella.
2: Yeah. Which has so many uses.
8: So it's an unbreakable umbrella.
2: I mean, me and Tyler have always been big fans of the versatile weapon. And so not only is it a walking stick, of course. So if you got Herschel in your group.
8: What?
2: If you got Herschel in your group, you're set. Also, it's an umbrella. So if you're stuck in rain, useful. Or if you need to collect water, like we saw having issues in our movie.
8: I didn't think about that. Collecting water.
2: Umbrella is very useful for that. But even more so, it's unbreakable. And this thing is dangerous.
8: There's actually two models here. I just realized that. Did you know that?
2: I think different shapes, right?
8: Like
2: different.
8: No, it's made of the 120 one is made out of fiberglass. And the other one is made out of steel.
2: I think I'd want steel.
8: Yeah, steel's 200. The other one's 120.
2: Steel would be good.
8: Fiberglass is lighter, though.
2: It is lighter. So depending on your use of it, fiberglass would be good because it would be a lighter thing to carry if you're in a zombie apocalypse. The steel would be great, though. And like the GIF shows, it's literally the GIF is a man who takes, with full force, the umbrella to a watermelon and destroys it. And I just saw it, and that's when I knew. I'm like, this is the weapon.
8: This is the weapon.
2: This is the weapon of choice. Because, I mean, take an umbrella to a decaying zombie head. You're done. You've just annihilated it.
8: The one thing I do like, though, it is because it's a walking stick, it has like a point at the end. So you could sharpen that.
2: Right.
8: You got a spear right now.
2: Exactly.
8: And then you open it up.
2: Now you're thinking this weapon's awesome.
8: It's all right.
2: Yeah, I know.
8: It went off.
2: I'm perfect. I picked the best things. No, seriously. This is a really cool weapon. You posted it on the Facebook page?
8: Yeah.
2: Good. So go check it out, guys. It's like really cool. I know that seems silly, unbreakable umbrella, but it exists. And for, you know, just $200, you can get yourself the ultimate zombie weapon. You'll never have to look anywhere else. I guess we'll just have to just, I think we're just waiting to get to the Let's Talk Walkers. Yeah. We have some big stuff to talk to you about. If you've been watching with us, call in at any point. The number is 617-824-8100, or you can head on over to the Z Words Facebook page. We are going to be talking about Episode 12 when we get back. So you are listening to the Z Word on ETIN. You're back on the Z Word on ETIN.
8: Love it when you do that.
2: Do what?
8: when it just like stops. You're like, what's up? Guys, it's us. We're back.
2: My primo radio timing. I've had a lot of practice, unfortunately. not unfortunately. I love this so much. I'm so happy to be here with Tyler tonight, especially because we're going to do Let's Talk Walkers.
7: Let's Talk Walkers.
2: I love that cue every time. Mm-hmm. I love it. It's like my favorite one of all time. Let's Talk Walkers tonight is huge because we're doing two segments tonight because we missed two episodes. And they were such important episodes. And you'll know exactly what I'm talking. And now stop.
8: Okay.
2: Just stop. All right. Just kidding. No, this is good. Sometimes we need to fight on air because we do so much bickering off air. I feel like people think we actually like

0: So like flashbacks.
1: But we did see somebody.
0: We saw someone new.
1: All right. No, not new. Old.
0: Old. Old, but new.
1: But new.
0: He's a new guy.
1: But literally, me and Tyler were talking about this when we were on break. We're always like, well, I feel like we always know when something's going to happen.
0: Yeah. The thing is, too, like, we established earlier in the year when we kind of first met, we were talking about this. Like, unless we see someone, like, die, like, I'm not talking, like, get shot. No, he has to die or she has to die in front of us for them to be dead. So this character, we're like, he never died. And he was the only, like, character that was around for, like, a little bit in the first season. So what happened to him? We knew he was coming back.
1: I know.
0: We just didn't know when.
1: And I think we had been talking about it, you know, at least not, you know, the week before, but we talked about it before, like, where's Morgan?
0: Yeah.
1: And if any of you remember Morgan, he was from the first episode of The Walking Dead. I'm pretty sure it was just the first. Maybe a little bit into the second.
0: It was so long ago.
1: I know.
0: Because I feel like that the first season was so much longer than it was. It was only six episodes.
1: Six episodes. And
0: there's so much that was happening.
1: I know.
0: I feel like it was a lot longer than what it was.
1: And right now AMC is doing this whole like black and white version of The Walking Dead. I don't know if Tyler knew that. But on air right now, they are on Thursdays, they do a black and white Walking Dead. They're doing the reboot of the first season in black and white.
0: Why?
1: Which is kind of the same as the regular, but
0: why not just make it?
1: I don't know. But I mean, it's kind of cool. Everything's in black and white. You're like, oh, this is interesting. But it's the same exact thing.
0: I don't like that.
1: I know. So Morgan was the first person to help Rick when, you know, all this shenanigans started. And Morgan had a son, Dwayne, and they had lost Morgan's wife and Dwayne's mother.
0: She died
1: and then came back.
0: Yeah.
1: And a big theme of that whole thing was that Morgan couldn't kill her. Morgan did not have it in him to kill her.
0: I forgot about that.
1: Yeah.
0: Like, you forget a lot of, and they actually do a good job of like sparking your memory.
1: And then you're like, oh,
0: they
1: yeah,
0: don't tell you. They don't just outright tell you like, oh, remember you couldn't kill your wife. They will like, they'll hint at it. Like, this is the gun that you couldn't do it with. And you're like, couldn't do what with? And then they bring up the wife later. Like, oh, wait, you didn't kill the wife.
1: Yeah.
0: So it's nice how they do that.
1: I know.
0: They'll just give it to you.
1: Exactly. And so, well, let's start out with the beginning of the episode. So Michonne, Carl, and Rick go out on this kind of, they go out for a run. And you pass by this poor hitchhiker who's trying to hop a ride with them, who wants to be picked up.
0: That's so mean.
1: I know. Let's not talk about it. It's depressing. So they go by him, they get ambushed by walkers, but it's fine. They come up to this weird establishment, and there's all these booby traps, rats in cages, birds in cages, like poles sticking out of like, I don't know, it's just like super booby trapped. And then while they're trying to walk through this, they're like, all right, we just need to get like our weapons and go. Like, they need to restock up on weapons now that they're worried about the governor. And out of nowhere, this person shows up in full body armor on the top of a building, like, I'm going to shoot you. Comes down, Carl shoots him.
0: Mm-hmm.
1: We find out it's Morgan, but he was wearing a bulletproof vest, so he didn't die. So Michonne and Carl decide to go on a run while Rick stays with Morgan. Rick's obligated. He feels like he's obligated. He tried to reach him for so long on that radio.
0: Yeah, what actually ended up happening is like they wanted to just kind of take his stuff because he was stockpiled full of guns.
1: Like
0: they just wanted to take his guns and leave him be, but they decided, wait, no, Rick's like, I want to wait for him to wake up.
1: Right.
0: Because I know this guy.
1: And Carl, while this, like, the side thing is that Carl, this episode, there's a picture in the bar down the street of Carl, Lori, and Rick before the apocalypse. He wants that to be able to bring to Judith, his baby sister. And there's this weirdness, like, nobody, Carl doesn't quite trust Michonne. Carl doesn't really know if he likes Michonne.
0: Yeah, I don't think anybody does.
1: No, and so him and Rick are kind of like, they bring her on this trip, and they're kind of like, oh, I don't know. Michonne redeems herself, though, and actually, like, wins their support by the end of this episode. Because Carl and her go into the bar to get this picture, and he drops it. She's, like, all about helping him. She's like, you know, you might not want me to help, but you can't tell me not to help, and, like, all this stuff. And he ends up dropping the picture in the middle of, they get ambushed by zombies in this bar, and Michonne goes back and gets the picture for him. And, like, totally...
0: Yeah, and you see a different side of Michonne right now, because, like, before, a lot of the times you would see Michonne as just as hard, but person.
1: Like, very rough around the edges.
0: Yeah, she was like, didn't really have a personality. But here you actually see her like, wait, like she's trying to help him. She's kind of compassionate and nice. And
1: did you see the like crafty artsy like giraffe thing that she pulls out? And she's just like, oh, I couldn't let this stand by. And she's like giggling. I'm like, who are you? Like, this is so uncomfortable. But it was so nice to actually, like you said, see her person.

0: personality. It's like,
1: and it gives her more credibility as a person and a character.
0: It does. She's more likable in this episode than I think she's ever been before. I mean, obviously she's super cool. She knows how to kick butt, but this is the first time you see her really like as a person, and it's awesome. So while all this is going on, Rick doesn't know that they've gone, by the way, to get this photo. He just thinks they've gone to get a crib at the, you know, little baby shop down the street or the daycare. So him and Morgan are sitting together. Morgan actually wakes up from being shot. He like went unconscious. He wakes up and stabs Rick, and they have a fight because he doesn't remember who Rick is. And then they go into this whole spiel. We only have like 4 minutes to talk about this. There's like this big spiel. You find out that Dwayne, his son, died in a really horrific way because Dwayne could not, or Morgan couldn't kill his wife, right?
1: Yeah.
0: So, in the most freak of all things that could have happened, they're like in a house, him and Dwayne, getting supplies. And also they were waiting, they were waiting for so long for Rick to get in touch with them. And supposedly he never got in touch with him. Supposedly he never heard his radio, or his walkie-talkie broadcast.
1: Yeah, I think, I don't know.
0: Bad was, connection?
1: Yeah, I think, no, it's because Rick was so far away.
0: Yeah.
1: They probably just didn't reach him.
0: Exactly. So Dwayne and Morgan are in a house, you find out, and I guess he makes Dwayne stay upstairs while he goes into the basement. When he comes back up, he sees his wife behind Dwayne, coming at Dwayne, and he can't shoot her.
1: Mm-hmm.
0: He just can't do it. And what happens is she bites and kills Dwayne. So, like, way to go. Not only did you lose your wife, but you lost your son.
1: And you know that, correct me if I'm wrong, but you find that out from on the wall.
0: You find out Dwayne died on the wall, and then you find out the whole story.
1: I like that they do that, though. It's like you have to be observant to realize like all these things that are happening.
0: Exactly. And like again, like you forget these things like from the first season, so you're kind of like, oh. And I'm like, when I first saw Dwayne like dead or something, I was like, who's Dwayne? And then I'm like, oh.
1: But because it was so like bold and it was so focused.
0: Yeah, you're like, oh, yeah, okay. The son, the kid, Dwayne. So,
1: but the one thing I don't like about this is, like, for the illiterate audience, they're missing a whole big chunk of the story.
0: Yeah.
1: I was just kidding.
0: You're terrible. I didn't even catch on to that. So what does this say about me? Really quick. So the whole premise of this episode, I don't think me and Tyler expect to see Morgan again. We kind of... What?
1: Nothing. Go on.
0: You're a punk. We don't expect to see Morgan again. Basically, I think what the reason for this was, and this was why this was such a big deal to see Morgan again. Morgan's almost like a sign for Rick. Like, if you keep going down this path of insanity that you're going down, you're going to lose touch. I mean, Morgan is isolated in this place in the middle of nowhere. He's got all these booby traps, and he's literally gone insane. The walls are covered in writing. He keeps writing clean, clean, clean. He now feels that his purpose on this earth is to wipe the earth of this infection and this disease. And he won't go with Rick. He won't go with anybody. He just stays and cleans.
1: And I want to mention the one quote that you picked out was, "The weak have inherited the earth."
0: And Morgan said that.
1: Yeah, Morgan said that. And I don't know, that kind of confused me for a little bit, but I guess it sort of makes sense. I mean, I guess it's up for interpretation, because how I interpreted it was that the strong men, like the brave men, were going out and they're actually fighting this battle, but they all died. It was the weak ones, the ones who stayed back, the ones who couldn't do the things that, like, he couldn't kill the wife. The weak people, they're the one that survived, because it just so happens that fate has a funny way of dealing with things, and yeah, it punishes the weak.
0: Exactly. I mean, look at Rick. Look, Rick's lost his wife. He has a child that he doesn't even realize. No, if it's really his. But I mean, and you know, he went through all that stuff with Shane. He lost his best friend, and he's just gone through so much. And same with the governor. I mean, they're all in their own ways weak in certain areas.
1: But I think that's make. I think that makes them different from Morgan. Is Morgan's the weak one here.
0: Yeah, because Morgan's the absolute.
1: Rick's was able to get through that. And is not really fully through that, but he's able to get through that. And I think Morgan's a good depiction of what Rick can become.
0: And I think that's the reason why Morgan was in this episode. I don't think he'll be back. I think he was just kind of like there to show you, like, this is what could happen if you keep going down this path.
1: It was very conveniently placed here, right as like Rick was like just about to downfall.
0: I know.
1: Someone shows up. He's like, wait, this Thank is what God. You look like.
0: Well, and if you think about it, so Morgan saved his life twice.
1: Yeah, right.
0: So he kind of owes Morgan like big time. And then they leave Morgan and then you find out the hitchhiker got killed by a zombie and they took his backpack. Which is really depressing. That was the episode Clean. Very interesting. It was me and Tyler freaked out when we saw Morgan. I think you actually posted on my Facebook, Morgan! Yeah. And I was like, oh my God, I know. So we're going to go take a quick break. When we come back, we're going to talk about this Sunday's episode of The Walking Dead, where Rick and the governor finally met face-to-face. You were listening to The Z-Word on ETIN. 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The number to call is 617-824-8100, or you can head on over to our Facebook page.
1: Fun fact about Alex. Just kidding.
0: Tyler literally hates me, and I don't know what I did to deserve this. I'm just open and honest with him. We get along so well, and then he makes me feel bad about it. So if you want to just yell at him for me, give us a call. The number is 617-824-8100 and make me feel better if you harassed him.
1: No one yells at me.
0: Maybe about his Michael Bay problem.
1: Oh, my God.
0: Don't choke.
1: We're going into that.
0: Okay. Anyway, so we're going to talk about our next episode of The Walking Dead. So why don't we play that little teaser one more time?
1: Okay. You love that.
0: I do love it.
2: Let's talk walkers.
0: It's just so good. It's so good. And I mean, we're doing two segments of it today. So Sunday's episode was interesting. Tyler didn't think it was as interesting as I think I thought.
1: I wasn't a fan.
0: Yeah, you're going to have to tell him about why. But it was the first episode where the governor and Rick talked face to face. They met up and they talked. And they talked. And the governor basically is the worst person ever. He sucks. He's just an annoying individual who wants them to surrender, basically. But anyway.
1: I mean, I just feel like this episode didn't have much of a story arc at all.
0: But it kind of...
1: It was more just, here's some information, the calm before the storm, but it wasn't like, I don't know. Yeah, I guess it was the calm. I didn't like it, though.
0: Well, because we're so used to this season's been so crazy. But we've had these episodes before. The one where Andrea went to the prison wasn't very climactic either. But it was kind of more like filler, like Andrea needed to know what the governor was doing. So that's why that episode happened, more so than anything. So this was definitely a filler episode. And we have a caller. Hopefully they want to talk about The Walking Dead and not Michael Bay, because if they do, I will fight them. Hello, you're on the Z Word. Hello. Caller number one. Hello? They probably hung up. Don't hang up. You're right there.
1: I don't think they want to talk.
0: All right. You can call back if you want. That was my fault. Technical difficulties. So call back. Or if anybody else wants to call, the number 617-824-8100. So basically, filler episode, but I thought it was really good. You know, the governor and Rick basically had a very long discussion. That was this episode. And basically it was just the governor brings Milton and Martinez with him and Andrea, of course, because she just has to be involved in everything.
1: Yeah.
0: And Rick brought Herschel and Daryl.
1: I don't know why he brought Herschel.
0: Herschel is surprisingly really, you know, I think Herschel's more of like a voice of reason. Like, I think sometimes you need Herschel to kind of, like, talk you out of a situation. Yeah, it's more like, all right, like, he's here. Like, if anything gets out of hand, maybe he can, like, talk them down from it. And he kind of did that at one point. I mean, Daryl and Martinez were about to get into it at one point, like, getting a fight. And Herschel was like, none of that. Like, if this is meant to happen, then it will later. So don't do it now. And it was like, all right, Herschel, fine, dad. Like, he's like, dad. But it was interesting. So the governor and Rick had this discussion. Andrea tries to mediate, get involved.
1: So they're talking. They're not really talking about it. Yeah, it's beating around the bush the entire episode. They're not really cutting to the chase whatsoever. Andrea is just being an idiot.
0: Typical.
1: She just doesn't, she's unaware. Honestly, to me too, she's been getting uglier and uglier. I don't know why.
0: Nice.
1: I think that's just a thing.
0: It's the personality. Yeah. I mean, she's just so
1: just stupid
0: and ignorant. She's not, yeah, you ignorant. Know,
1: that's what it is.
0: We had that episode where she goes to the prison and finds out all this information and she still can't do anything about the governor. This episode, though, I think really did it in. So the governor and Rick kick her out of mediating because they're just like, no, yeah, don't do it. And then she finds out from Herschel while they're outside waiting that the governor did some very mean things to Maggie.
1: Yeah.
0: And I think that kind of pushed her over the edge. It was like, oh, crap. Like, he went that far. He went that far. And she's having sex with the governor. So it's kind of like kind of like a breaking of the trust. But also like, oh, he really is that
1: but
0: evil.
1: She's stupid for having to take this long. I don't know.
0: I mean, yeah. But I mean, there's 17 episodes in this season. Yeah. They can't just give it all to you in once. Like, Andrea has to take a while.
1: I guess. You have to have the slow ones. But I do like the one scene where they do fight the zombies. And it's just like, they one up each other.
0: Yeah, because Daryl and Martinez have it out in the beginning. They like don't want to have anything to do with each other. There's like this very big disconnect between the governor's guys and Rick's guys. And then they have this male bonding experience where Martinez and Daryl just try to one-up each other.
1: Daryl just throwing knives to one zombie
0: in the
1: head.
0: Which is awesome. He totally owned Martinez and his skills. And it was so fun. And then afterwards, they have smoke. It was very good bonding, male bonding at its finest.
1: Yeah, they realize that they're very similar.
0: And the same happens. So Herschel and Milton have a bonding experience too, where Milton finds out about Herschel's leg and he's asking if he can look at it for science. And like Herschel gives him like, oh, like, why don't you take me to dinner first or buy me a drink? And it was so funny. But you see, I feel like that's the problem. Is so what happened in this episode is while the governor and Rick are having these issues inside and they're talking about basically the governor wants Rick to surrender. They don't want to, you know, he ends up telling Rick that he wants Michonne. In the end, he wants her alive, given to him, pawn. But we know that the governor, even if he gets Michonne, he's not going to be like, that's not the end. It's going to be, he's probably going to kill them all. Like, and Rick knows that. But
1: I do want to just mention this one scene where, what's his name? Dixon. Yeah.
0: Daryl?
1: No, Merle. Merle. There you go. That Merle tries to go and like help him out because he thinks nothing's going to happen. Nothing's gonna go well, and Glenn stands up to him and he's like, you're not going, and he tries to leave, and then they get into this big fight, and I don't know, Glenn grows another pair of balls by doing that, and then Maggie gets him in a headlock. And like, if you remember, they had that big fight. Confrontation back when they were at the Woodbury.
0: Yeah,
1: back at Woodbury. So you can see Maggie's like, no, I'm gonna kill you.
0: Yeah. So, tension with Merle still exists. Mm-hmm. But the thing is, so the guys that are with the governor from Woodbury that are meeting up with Rick, all these people are bonding at this point. Like, while they're inside having their issues, the guys outside are actually getting along. It kind of starts to make, I don't know if this is like what was supposed to happen, but it almost makes it like, okay, like these people are humans too, and we actually get along with them. Like, why are we fighting?
1: And it seems like Martinez kind of realizes he's kind of just a pawn that he's getting used by, and they kind of both see that.
0: Yeah.
1: They're both just pawns in this grand scheme of, and you totally see that when they're talking, the governor is doesn't know what he's doing. Like, he doesn't have this great plan. He doesn't know what he's doing.
0: Mm-hmm.
1: He's just kind of dealing with these people, and they think he's God. When he admits, he's like, I'm not God. But he's now playing the role of God because they put him in the role of God.
0: Exactly.
1: So what happens when you put someone who's not meant to play a leadership position is playing a leadership position, takes advantage of it, and that's what he's doing.
0: Exactly. And so I think this episode was just more of a realization for everybody involved that not only is the governor a psychopath and he's probably going to kill the people in the prison, even if he says he's not, says, oh, just give me Michonne and it'll be fine. It's not going to be fine. He's going to kill
1: him
0: anyway.
1: And Rick knows that. Rick exactly knows that.
0: Exactly. And then
1: you see him talking to Herschel.
0: Right at the end.
1: He's like, I know this isn't true, but there's some part of me that wants to think it's true, and I need you to talk me out of that.
0: Yeah.
1: Also, I think there's one scene that you want to mention that you really liked about this episode.
0: Glenn and Maggie make up. That's what I'm going to say.
1: They
0: finally make up after so long of being angry at each other. And they do it in the way that most adults do it, with some good old-fashioned loving in a boarding room.
1: I personally thought like something bad was going to happen when that happened.
0: I know. Well, they, you're thinking, Glenn, like, don't go off watch. What are you doing? You crazy. You know, you'll put people at risk for those types of things, I guess, in the zombie apocalypse. Whatever. Stress reliever.
1: That was much more graphic than I was okay with.
0: Well, that was probably the most graphic, sexually speaking, that The Walking Dead has ever been.
1: It was honestly, the first cut of that was probably way worse.
0: I know, and they were like, well,
1: you gotta cut that down a lot more.
0: Let's, director's cut of Walking Dead would be crazy. And this is just like the more, all right, well, this is pretty inappropriate, but whatever, we'll take it. It was good. I liked this episode. It needed to happen. Now we know. So Rick has officially waged war on Woodbury. He comes home and he's like, we're going to war.
1: I think the governor officially waged war on Woodbury. I think the governor just set that in motion. Rick's like, all right, well, this already happened, so.
0: And Andrea and him are never going to be the same. She knows too much now.
1: Yeah, I mean.
0: And he knows that.
1: If you saw Andrea's going to try to do something, unless she does something major and totally redeems herself, she has to die.
0: We'll see. We only have 3 more episodes left of The Walking Dead.
1: Yeah, that's right.
0: So we'll see what happens to Andrea and the governor, and everybody inevitably will find out what happens. We have a movie that we're going to be reviewing after this break that we have to take. It's a little movie, I don't know if you've heard of it, called 28 Days Later. We decided,
1: technically not zombies, just putting that out there.
0: But we'll talk about it.
1: Yeah, we will.
0: We'll talk about it.
1: Totally zombies.
0: We're going to go to our break. This is The Z Word on ETIN. We are back on The Z Word on ETIN. The number to call is 617-824-8100, or you can head on over to our Facebook page. We are going to jump right into our zombie review.
2: Zombie review.
0: And tonight we are doing a cult classic. And
1: was it a cult classic?
0: Yeah.
1: I feel like it was a classic right off the beginning.
0: Are you sure? Check your numbers.
1: I know it did I know it did fairly well in the box office in the US, but no, I understand that it got bigger.
0: Yeah, it did. Especially then they did the sequel, and then you kind of know once you do a sequel, it's like, all right, well, it did well enough for a sequel. 28 Days Later, I've talked about it before on the show if you've been a longtime listener. I don't know if I've ever really specifically talked about it with Tyler, but my first ever episode of The Z Word, we talked about Hollywood zombies versus standard classic zombies. And this is a Hollywood zombie at its finest, because like Tyler said before the break, unintentionally, but intentionally, they're not super zombies. They're like, they call them the infected.
1: Yeah.
0: They have a rage virus. They have the rage complex. But zombie in character. And actually, the way the virus is transmitted is very similar to the zombie. Like, I mean, really, any type of viral thing where you transmit it through blood and like fluids, and then where you eat each other, it can be related to zombie. It's just, it's different the way they approached it with this movie.
1: It is zombies. And, yeah, it's funny because it's like, this is the modern day Hollywood zombie, but this was like the first time they've ever done this, and it was made in the UK.
0: I know, and it's incredible.
1: It's an independent film made in the UK, and that's what happened.
0: And tell them about you. So you were telling me about the way they recorded it. You should tell everybody about it.
1: Yeah, so this film was very different. Their budget was $5 million, and if you know anything about movies, that is nothing.
0: Especially this, 2002 is when this was made.
1: Yeah. So also the cameras they used, they did not use film cameras aside from the very last scene. They used 35. They were using Canon XL1s. And my high school had these cameras. We had 4 of these cameras. These are not good cameras at all. And I mean, you can tell by the way when you're watching this, it's not good quality. And he did that for 2 reasons. One reason, because it looks, that's the way it looks good. It's kind of like rounding on that edge of a found footage shooting, where it's not supposed to look filmmaking. It's not supposed to look Hollywood. It's supposed to look gritty and bad. And also for budgetary reasons, for setting up these shots. I mean, when they were filming in London, they were filming at 4 o'clock in the morning and filming for an hour, for 1 hour. And what they actually did was they would shut down the roads and they knew people were going to be pissed off that the roads were shut down, so they actually got hot girls to go up to the cars of the drivers mm-hmm. and ask them politely to find an alternate route.
0: Mm-hmm.
1: So it's just like...
0: They made it work.
1: Yeah. They did a lot of filming like this, and...
0: It looks bigger budget than it is, but then when you notice the little things... I mean, you're a filmmaker and I'm a sound designer. We notice these things. I mean, I was telling Tyler, too, before we got on air, like, big pet peeve of mine was the sound isn't top-notch. There's some things... I was watching this on my computer in headphones mm-hmm. and having a really hard time hearing certain lines, and you kind of go back and you hear them, and you're like, oh, all right, I got it. But, like, they emphasize, I think... Which was cool. They took and they must have re-edited it. They emphasized certain noises. So I'm assuming with like a lot of the zombie noises, the zombies or the infected are heard way louder than the normal talking between people. And I think that was done on purpose. I think they probably did that in post-production. And also the sound cues are just so good. Like they have that stereotypical sound cue and like dread, the mm-hmm. dread sound. And then the happy sound at the end where they're kissing and they're in the fields and they're all happy. But let's quickly go over what this movie is about now that we've critiqued it. The movie starts off with some animal activists, and they go to a lab. That's a bad word. I'm just kidding.
1: What?
0: Anyway, they go to this lab where they've done testing on monkeys, and these activists are trying to bust the monkeys out. They're thinking, oh, it's not good for them, it's bad. They run into a scientist, though, that's like, dude, they're infected. You really don't want to let them out. They're contagious.
1: He says you're going to die. Like, he says it straight out. Like, they're contagious. They're infected with the rage virus. And they're like, nah, we know what we're doing.
0: Yeah. And then they pry out a monkey, and what happens? It mauls the chick, the one girl activist. And then within 7 seconds, she turns into the infected. And that's the first shot we get. And then it cuts to Jim, who's this lovely British man who is a bicycle carrier. He's in the hospital. You find out later that he was hit by a car while he was doing his job. And he's in the hospital, and there's nobody in that hospital. And he's thirsty, dehydrated, because God knows how long. It's very similar to The Walking Dead, how Rick ends up waking up in the hospital, and he's like, what's going on?
1: I'm not sure if you were telling me. I think it was one of the people on my floor that were telling me.
0: Inspiration?
1: No, they were writing this at the same time. And they're like, oh, what are the chances that both of these are going to get big? And it's like, what are the chances? Like, what are the chances of like these like people putting that together? And then it's like, they're both like very similar. And they're like, oh, crap.
0: But I mean, can you imagine? It's kind of a jarring way to like start an apocalypse movie is like, okay, so guy wakes up
1: mm-hmm.
0: in a hospital, and he's been in there God knows how long. I mean, there's a scene like after he wakes up in the hospital and he gets a can of Pepsi, and you watch him down that thing in like 5 seconds, and I'm thinking to myself, oh my God, how long has he been in there? Like, he's probably so dehydrated. He's been hooked up to machines. They're probably not working anymore. They're probably doing nothing for him. He's just hooked up to them, and it's scary. And then you see him, like you were saying about London and walking around, all these shots of him walking around trying to find people. There's nobody. Nobody in the streets.
1: And it's amazing because, I mean, if you do really pay attention, you can see some little things like blinking lights out in the corner.
0: Yeah.
1: Or like the stoplights are working when the power grid shut down. Or you'll see like a guy changing trash cans because it's early in the morning, but it's way in the corner.
0: Right. So unless you're like going out of your way to find it, you're not going to find it.
1: But yeah, if you just watch this, it's incredible how many shots they got, which is empty London.
0: Mm-hmm. He ends up in a church, and there's all these dead bodies, and he goes, hello. And like five people jump up and just stare at him, which scared me. The first time I ever saw this movie, I was like, oh my God. And then the priest, there's a priest that runs at him, and that's when he realizes stuff's gone wrong.
1: Yeah.
0: Stuff's not right. But we get introduced to Celine, who becomes his counterpart for the movie, and another guy, I don't really remember his name, Mark.
1: Something.
0: Mark is Celine's friend, and they've survived the apocalypse. They tell him about it. Jim,
1: I love that
0: about
1: joke
0: it.
1: That he uses this too.
0: Oh, the one about the giraffe?
1: Should I tell it?
0: Sure, tell it. Okay. We have 6 minutes. Tell it.
1: So a man walks into a bar with a giraffe, and the giraffe gets really drunk, and the giraffe actually passes out. So the man gets up to leave, and he's at the door, and the bartender says, hey, you can't leave that lion there. He's like, nah, it's not a lion. It's a giraffe. Jim doesn't laugh at this.
0: He doesn't laugh, and then he's like, oh, he must be human. Like, it's so perfect. It's such a good... British humor is perfect.
1: Yeah.
0: I love Brits. They end up going to find Jim's parents because he wants to know if they're alive or not. They find them dead in their house. They actually...
1: But they didn't... Yeah, they didn't get infected. They killed themselves.
0: They went well. And the photo is so sad. They have a photo they were holding of Jim as a child. And the photo in the back says, we left you sleeping, but now we're sleeping with you.
1: Yeah.
0: Don't wake up. So sad. Because he... They thought they were hoping he would die in the hospital, and he didn't. He woke up, finds them dead.
1: Mm-hmm.
0: Mark dies. Ultimately, he gets infected.
1: Well, Mark gets bit, and then Selena just goes
0: and kills him. Just
1: with a machete. Yeah. Not even like cleanly. She just goes hacking at him.
0: Yep.
1: She hacks off his arm and then
0: kills him.
1: That's brutal.
0: Yeah. And then she's like, all right, we need to leave. And it's like so ridiculous. Later on, they meet Frank and Hannah, who are daughter and father, and they've...
1: Frank is actually a Brandon Gleason, so
0: yes.
1: He's a big guy.
0: And he's an awesome character in this show and this movie. And you start to really like Hannah and Frank. Their chemistry is really good. They all become kind of a family. They end up leaving Frank and Hannah's loft and to go to a military base.
1: And you have a really good scene there, too. It's very happy. It's very joyful. They go to a grocery store.
0: Favorite scene of the whole movie.
1: Everybody's always wanted to go to a grocery store and just clear like the aisles full of stuff.
0: All the candy. Yeah. All the junk. They do that and it's awesome. And you're kind of like, this is great. And then maybe 20 minutes later, Frank gets infected and your life is shattered.
1: It's a great way of getting infected too. And they did this in the second movie too. Very creative ways of infecting people. But it was a bird. It was a crow. And it dropped some blood.
0: Blood. It was eating the infected.
1: And it dropped a piece of infected blood into Frank's eye. And it was just like, what?
0: And he goes, and it's very tragic, and I hate it every second of it. That's the worst part of that movie. And then they go to the military base, which is also a pretty bad part of the movie. So at the military base, they're like trying to figure out the infected. There's all these guys, and apparently the head honcho promised them they'd find them women because these guys were like at their wits' end. And these Hannah and Celine shows up with Jim. So they find this out. They try to escape. They then catch them, bring Jim out to the middle of nowhere to kill him. But then he ends up living and killing most of them. And so the last 20, 30 minutes of the movie is Jim goes back to this mansion that these soldiers were all holed up in. Kills them all with the infected, which is awesome.
1: Yeah.
0: He uses the infected to his advantage. And him and Celine have like this romance going on. And then him, Hannah, and Celine bust out. That's the movie. And the end is so happy.
1: There's a little part in the end. Yeah, Jim actually gets a shot, right?
0: Yeah.
1: So Jim gets shot and you see them like they save him at a abandoned hospital. Then they wake up in a cottage. Make this giant sign that says hello, a jet flies by, and they are presumably rescued. But this is actually not the main ending that they want to go with. The main ending that they went with, or that they wanted to go with, they showed it to a test audience, was Jim actually got shot and he died.
0: Oh.
1: In that hospital that they were resurrecting him, he actually died. They filmed this, they were showing it this as the ending. Yeah, he dies, they couldn't save him, and they actually just get rescued on their own.
0: Oh, that's depressing. Well, I'm glad they didn't choose that.
1: Yeah, the people felt like there wasn't enough closure. No, they didn't get rescued. They just, in the hospital, kind of just ended. And people said there wasn't enough closure. There was also like two different other endings that they wanted to do.
0: Typical.
1: But, yeah. All of them, I think Jim died in.
0: Great. So I'm glad they picked the one that he didn't die in because I liked Jim.
1: Yeah.
0: And it's also that hope. It's like him and Celine have this romance and it's like that hope in the end that you need with a zombie apocalypse. You need that hope that, you know, life can continue.
1: Yeah.
0: And they have the potential to bring new life in and that whole shebang. So give us your rating. We have like a minute. Rating.
1: Okay. My rating was, I'm going to go with like a 4.5.
0: And I gave it a 5.
1: Yeah.
0: It's like one of my
1: favorites. You said it was the perfect zombie movie.
0: It really is. Without being a zombie, necessarily like a zombie per se.
1: It was a zombie film.
0: Oh,
1: I mean,
0: it definitely
1: Danny
0: is.
1: Boyle said that the whole eating your brains kind of thing was a little overdone. So he said he wanted to do a new direction. It's the same thing that Romero did. He wanted to do a new direction with the zombie genre before the voodoo. So honestly, in like 10 or 20 years, this is going to be like, all right, Danny Boyle's art, the new brand of zombies.
0: Exactly.
1: That's what he did.
0: And we had 28 weeks later, which followed. And then we also, it's been in talks. It's not like set in stone yet.
1: Yeah.
0: 28 months later, hopefully we'll be coming out. And so if this continues, it's a great plot line. And it was an awesome movie. I loved it.
1: Shout out to Steve.
0: Steve. We're going to go. We got to go. We're done.
1: Yeah, we do. We are done.
0: So tune in with us next Tuesday. The number to call will be 617-824-8100. Or leave us something on the Facebook page. The Z word on ETIN. I'm Alex.
1: I am Tyler.
0: And we're the Z word. Have a good night, everybody.
1: See ya.

0: See, I'm a gore lover, so I love slasher.
1: If you're out there on Tinder, swipe right. Power swipe it. Right.
2: I'm
1: right,
2: quirky
1: right, right,
2: little
1: right.
2: 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Anyway.
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6: There's a word for it, and many of the words we say every day come from William Shakespeare. If we don't understand what's being said, we say, "It's all Greek to me," from Julius Caesar. And how many times have we heard, "All that glitters is not gold," from The Merchant of Venice. From Hamlet comes the saying, "Something's rotten in the state of Denmark." The Merry Wives of Windsor gave us, "The world is their oyster." You say that's a horse of a different color. That horse is from Twelfth Night. And everybody knows if your palm itches, you're about to receive money. That itchy palm from Julius Caesar. There's a Shakespearean word for it, is brought to you by the American Library Association. Whatever you need to know, your library is the place to go.

0: 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The following is a rebroadcast of a program recorded earlier, scheduled for playback at this time. There is no operator at the phone line, so no phone calls, please.
1: What's up, everyone? My name is Ross, and welcome to the first installment of The Horror Hour. Yeah, we're going to be talking about all things horror. We're talking about books, we're talking about movies, live events happening in your area. So make sure that if horror is your thing, this is the show to listen to. I'm going to take a music break right at the start just to let my co-host, Shauna, get here. But remember, we got plenty more horror coming up your way, so keep it locked right here to ETIN from the hub of the universe. Once again, this is Ross, and you're locked into the Horror Hour.
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0: Yes, that is right. You are locked in to the Horror Hour. My name is Ross, and I'm sitting here with you. And we're going to have an hour of horror information and horror talk coming your way. Still waiting on my co-host, Shanta, to get here, but she should be on her way. So I guess I'll just start the show without her. Now, this is a show where we're going to be talking about all things Halloween, all things scary, and all things spooky. That we're talking about books, movies, magazines, events, everything coming out. Now, I figured a good place to start would maybe be to talk about something that I have been thinking about recently, and that is the recent resurgence of horror movies being popular in pop culture. Now, in my mind, U.S. horror movies specifically kind of took a dip between the year 1999 and 2008. But recently, within the last 8 years or so, I think they've really started to come back. Bigger directors are starting to come out doing horror movies. It's becoming more of a, it has more of a mainstream audience, if you want to look at it that way. I think that's definitely seen through the big hit success show, The Walking Dead on AMC. That is a show that maybe if it was aired in a different time, maybe even 10 years ago when horror movies were not as popular as they are today, when they were kind of like brushed under the carpet for a little while and there just wasn't a big mainstream audience for them, may not have been successful. But now that it's back in the mainstream culture, that show is one of the top watched shows on television, and it has quite the cult following. And if you have any comments on this, if there's anything you want to discuss, feel free to give a call and talk with us live on air. The number is 617-824-8100. That is ETIN's number right here at the Hub of the Universe in Boston, Massachusetts. And for me, growing up in Massachusetts my whole life, Halloween's always been a big thing, always worth making the trip to Salem. So if you're looking for something spooky to do in the New England area, always go check out what's going on in Salem in the month of October, or really any month. It's always kind of spooky over there. Definitely check out the Salem Witch Museum. There's some cool history there, and it's also kind of spooky when you think about it. Anyone who's ever read The Crucible by Miller, that's always a great, great, great thing to read during the month of October, because it's a little spooky and it's also a great drama. If you want to get out and see that, I mean, it's October, guys. It's time to start living up the horror. Definitely live it up. So that number once again is 617-824-8100. And my co-host is just walking into the room, so I don't have to ad-lib this any longer. She's here and she's ready to go, and she's wearing her Mickey Mouse sweatshirt, looking oh so terrifying, like we always do here at the Horror Hour. I'm a pretty scary looking guy. I know you don't believe that from the sweet sound of my voice, but believe me, I am. So as she's getting ready to go here, that number once again, 617-824-8100. If there's anything spooky or scary you want to talk about, give us a call here at the Horror Hour. Now, I think we're going to be talking about some books today. We're going to be talking about some movies. I think she herself went to go see quite the scary movie last night. Oh, she didn't. Oh, well, she can tell you all about how she chickened out of going to see a movie last night, guys, because she is too scared. This is my co-host. I'm going to let her introduce herself right now.
1: Hey, I'm Chantel. I am the co-host here at apparently a new name. So what's our show name?
0: The Horror Hour.
1: The Horror Hour.
0: She's really well informed, guys.
1: I really am. I thought it was going to be Haunts and Horrors again, but it's not. I chickened out of going to see Annabelle last night because I would not see it by myself. And that was probably the best idea I had all day yesterday, because I live in an attic in my apartment. And so it's really dark and scary and alone up there, and the floor likes to creak. So I was laying in bed last night, and I just envisioned, like, all of these creepy ghosts and, like, bloody people, like, standing over me while I was trying to sleep. So I didn't go to sleep until about 3 o'clock in the morning.
0: That's good. I was about the same time.
1: Yeah, so that was me last night. I actually took Benadryl to try to knock myself out.
0: All right, that kind of brings up an interesting thought in my mind. Have you been to any like truly haunted places in Massachusetts?
1: Because I know I have.
0: Emerson College? You think Emerson College right here? It's haunted.
1: We have ghosts in LB. We have two ghosts in LB. We have a ghost in P Row, and we have a ghost in the Cutler Majestic.
0: Really, I've heard about the Majestic. Actually, I heard a couple students actually found a Ouija board in the Majestic yesterday.
1: Be doing that thing.
0: I do not mess around with the Ouija board stuff, because I've seen too many horror movies where that stuff goes goes south.
1: And of course, we have Ouija coming out.
0: We do have Ouija coming out
1: in October this month.
0: Yeah, that's going to be a good one. I'm really looking forward to checking that one out. I also really want to see Annabelle. Even though dolls scare the ever-living out of me, Child's Play still terrifies me to this day.
1: Oh, see, I'm okay with Child's Play.
0: Really?
1: I am.
0: See, the thought of, like, my rescue heroes coming to life and stabbing me as a kid just scared me to no end. And I guess it's just one of those fears that's kind of, like, stuck with me for my whole life.
1: No, ventriloquist dolls are the worst for me, by far. But then just, like, the dolls like Annabelle scare me. But Chucky is just, like, he's, like, more of a stuffed animal, and he's funny. And it's kind of like going back to, like, the Freddy Krueger. Like, they're all of the old horror villains have a humorous side to them.
0: Yeah, and they absolutely do. And especially all those movies that came out in the 80s and 90s, mm-hmm. that was kind of like the theme, that let's give people a couple good jump scares, but also give them something to laugh about so they don't walk out of this movie super depressed.
1: Exactly.
0: And that's, I mean, which is almost polarly opposite of horror movies now. Have you seen the movie The Possession? It's about the Jewish exorcism.
1: I have. I've seen so many possession videos. I don't remember which belongs with which unless I'm looking at The Exorcist. So... I have seen it. I can't recollect what exactly happened.
0: Okay. Basic plot of the movie, The Possession. It was a movie that came out a few years ago, and it's about a young girl who buys a seemingly harmless box at a yard sale. The box actually turns out to host a dibbuk, which is the Jewish version of a demon, or just basically an evil spirit that has the ability to possess. And she gets overtaken by the spirit, and it's a whole long process by the family to find a person to do the exorcism, and then the actual exorcism itself. And it's a great movie, great story, some really great scares in it, some great psychological and jump scares in there. But that movie really highlights a big theme for me that's going on in horror within the last 10 years of writing, is that the happy ending thing isn't a thing anymore. So many movies will take you down a road that's like, oh, like, it, yeah, it looks like it's going to have a happy ending. And that one, after the exorcism is done and the Jewish rabbi is driving away with the box to go destroy it, he's hit by a freight truck and right. dies, and the box is then picked up by someone else and then cuts to credits. And that's a theme that, like, I feel like has continued, is it that highlights it, but it's been done before and it's continued to being done. Like, the happy ending and the laughs are not really so much of a thing in horror anymore.
1: Paranormal Activity is another good example of that, if you think about it.
0: It is.
1: The first one, the ending. I actually didn't see the ending until, like, the third time I watched the movie, because my hood was on backwards and I just kind of threw it up right before she came out. But, that kind of ends that way too, but then you have the prequels that keep going. So it kind of shows how it follows and is continuous, and it's never really going to end.
0: Yeah, I don't know. Some series I feel like need to end. The Paranormal Activity,
1: I haven't seen the last one.
0: It was interesting. It ties back in the story of the first one to a totally separate story in a totally another place of the most recent. In the end, the two kind of just get thrown together in what looked like, to me, seemed like a little bit of lazy writing. Like, hey, like, we don't really know how to end this. We don't want to just end it like the other one. Let's throw kind of like a plot twist in here. Tapping into M. Night Shyamalan a little bit there. But I don't know. That was just how I saw it. I mean, it was a great gag at first, especially when you can throw in the beginning and make it seem like an actual true event that happened. It adds a little bit of extra scare, especially to a younger crowd.
1: Right.
0: But I feel like the gimmick ended as soon as you make a prequel or a sequel to that, because then it loses, like, okay, like, this is obviously a movie, just a movie. It's less scary now, that little bit of element, like, wow, this seems like it could be real because it's filmed in the documentary style. That's just how I see it.
1: Yeah, I mean, the first one was kind of drawn out. I think the second or the third, I can't remember which, was much, much, much better. They got more intense as they went along, but then it was that, what was the last one called?
0: I will look that up right now.
1: Like, it had to do with the city or something like that, but I haven't seen that one, so I have no idea. But the latest movie, I want to say the last horror movie I saw in theaters, well, quote unquote horror, would be Purge Anarchy.
0: I saw that, and it was great.
1: That was amazing.
0: It was a great movie, and it kicked the butt out of the third. Out of the first, rather.
1: Yeah.
0: Because the first one, I thought, again, it was a nice idea, wasn't done right, but because it did have success, they could go even bigger with the second. But the only problem I had with that movie is that people became very ignorant with it, and the whole Purge in This City Tonight movement started, and it was a thing on the internet for a while. I'm sure if any of you are active on any blogs on the internet, you saw it at least once. And there were internet myths about how like people were getting

0: it's like it's America, but it's not. And clearly, it's such a thing that's mainstream society that like it people don't even question it. People don't question or protest the purge. It's just like it's something that happens. It's like Christmas that comes every year. Like you can celebrate or you can't. But instead of it being sitting around a tree with your family, having a nice dinner and exchanging gifts and enjoying each other's company, you go out and kill people. And it's such an interesting concept to me. It's hard to wrap your head around, but that's almost what makes it entertaining, is that like these people see it and the actors do a very good job in it. There's some great acting in those movies.
1: Yeah.
0: Where they just, it's just natural to them to like, we have no question that we're just supposed to be out killing people, or we messed up. Like, it's not these people's fault for trying to kill us. Like, we're the ones that screwed up for being out right now.
1: Well, that's why I think the anarchy is really, really good, because it shows what happens when the people are caught out, when they're not meaning to be out, and it, rather than people just going out to purge. But it also shows the different ways of purging. You have like the richers, like the rich people purging, and then you have like the lower class society purging, and kind of like the difference in that and how they collaborate. And I thought that was really, really interesting in that sense. However, the first one was basically the normal family. Like, this is an all-American family. This is what happens to them. The second one definitely goes out there and kind of shows the whole world society, and I thought that was much better about that.
0: Yeah, and I did enjoy how it highlighted more of a broad range of people rather than just the individual family. But what's scary about the individual family aspect of it is like that's like your average American family. Could you imagine just sitting in your house one day and be like, oh, well, I guess we have to go hide for our lives for 24 hours and so we don't get killed. And
1: there's, well, it's only 12 hours.
0: Oh, 12 hours. Mm-hmm. And then there's the really interesting twist in that story, how the man living in the house, the father of the family, actually designed the security system for everyone in his block. And those people are the ones who actually end up trying to kill him and his family. And so it's just like there's that twist thrown in there. And it's really interesting. I really enjoy the concept of like of dystopian future movies, even beyond horror. Like, I really like the concept of the Divergent series and the Hunger Games series. I realize that's not horror in any aspect, really. But I enjoy the concept of like, hey, like this is what the future like could be like. And it's a really interesting insight in all those movies, especially going back to The Purge. Like, are there things in our society today that might actually lead us to something, not necessarily The Purge exactly, but something like this?
1: Right. I
0: think that's like interesting thoughts. And that's what movies like that bring up in my mind. And I really am fascinated by them. Yeah.
1: Another good movie that I saw this year, though, was As Above, So Below. Have you seen that one yet?
0: I have. It was interesting to me. It didn't particularly scare me.
1: It wasn't. The one thing scared me, but that was just a character that was in it, but it wasn't meant to be horrifying. I just get scared when things pop out at me, so that definitely caught me off guard. But other than that, it was just an interesting story of how it worked. Other than that, it was just interesting. And then the ending was not what I suspected it to be. So it was kind of caught me off guard. But for the most of the movie, it was just kind of like mind intriguing in that sense.
0: So. Yeah, I've definitely gotten that vibe from horror movies. I mean, like one of the best things a horror writer can do is take you in a direction that you don't think it's going to go to at all.
1: Right.
0: A movie that I really enjoy, and it's more of a psychological thriller, is The Mist. Have you seen that?
1: I think I've seen bits and pieces. I haven't sit down to watch the whole entire thing yet.
0: It's a really interesting movie that also provides like a really cool perspective on like the what if factor. The concept of the movie is this mist falls over a town, like a small city, and strange creatures start appearing and killing everyone. They're spider and like insect creatures. Mm-hmm. And a group of about 50 people take refuge inside of a grocery market. And people go with a mob mentality after a certain amount of time and in a panic mode. How do people react? They start killing each other inside. They form into different groups. And this is all within 48 hours. And eventually the main characters get together fight their way through the mist to one of their jeeps and just try to drive away as far

0: as they can. And I don't want to spoil the ending, but the ending of that movie is just absolutely fascinating and depressing and interesting, and will make you stop and think that, like, wow, is this the situation that people will actually find themselves in if thrown into a reality that is anything like that? That's one that I would definitely recommend checking out. It's called The Mist. And if there's any movies you want us to talk about, once again, you can always call us up at 617-824-8100. My name is Ross, by the way. I feel like I haven't said that in a while. So I'm Ross. I'm one of your hosts.
1: I'm Chantel. I'm the other one.
0: Yep. This is the Horror Hour right here on ETIN, being brought to you from Emerson College's campus in Boston, the hub of the universe. All of your information right here on ETIN.
1: Another movie, though, I don't know if you've seen it. If you have Netflix, a lot of you guys can watch it. It's VHS. Have you seen that?
0: I have not.
1: It's weird. That's the first word that comes to mind for me. It can be scary. Basically, it's kind of like that documentary style of this was recorded and this is what happened. But
0: is it more like, is it Blair Witch Project, where
1: no.
0: It's a hidden camera, or is it like
1: it's just like it was just recorded, because basically people are watching them on VHSs, so you're seeing what they see.
0: Okay.
1: But what they're watching is just horrifying in a sense. Like, there's only a couple stories of the first one that stuck with me, and they're just horrifying. And it's basically you're just watching these normal everyday people interact with other individuals who then turn out to be like demonic, and watching what happens to them there. But I just got information that in November of this year, they have released a second one, but now they're releasing a third one as well, called VHS Viral. So that's going to be kind of interesting. It's definitely fun to check out. They are on Netflix, as I said, the first one, and I believe the second one is as well. And again, the third one comes out in November 21st. So it's weird. That's literally the only word I can really put towards those movies.
0: Have you seen Sinister?
1: I have.
0: That is a movie that I thought was so weird, and a lot of interesting writing went into that. I think it's really difficult to make a haunted house movie without them living in a haunted house. And I think that's exactly what they accomplished. They mm-hmm. like, they're not being haunted by an evil spirit that's like been living in this house forever. It's a box of movies that are found. I don't know, that there's something so surreal about like seeing having a character like watch something on a movie screen and have to decipher a mystery that ends up actually leading to his own demise. And then there's also the great subcontext of his alcoholism, like how that plays into it. And you're not sure if he's insane or if he's an alcoholic and that's why he's seeing all these things, or if that's actually what's happening. And it's a really interesting movie, and honestly a movie that scared the pants off of me. And it's the kind of movie that when you're watching, you're thinking, this isn't that scary. Like, I'm jumping at parts, but like, it's not that bad. I'm not burying my head in my shirt. And then you go to sleep that night and you're laying in your bed and you look out at the tree outside your window and you're like, I don't know about this. I don't. I'm kind of getting creeped out. I'm thinking about that creepy face that kept showing up, thinking about that family hanging from the tree. And I enjoy movies like that, the movies that almost mess with your psyche a little bit.
1: Mm-hmm.
0: A good example is Stephen King's It. Stephen King, one of the gods in horror. I first watched Stephen King's It when it was on TV, and I was 9 years old. And Stephen King's It was originally a very long book that I've since read and is excellent, but was also made a TV series of like short episodes that were all eventually just pieced together in one long movie. And I watched it, and it absolutely scared the pants off of me. I still can't do clowns because of it. And the concept of what it was, how it's just a creature that feeds off of kids that adults can't see, as a small child, like, that idea was just terrifying to me. Like my parents can't see this. Like, I cannot be protected from it. This thing's gonna come and eat me. And aside from like good like jump scares in it, and really like cool like horror like scenes of scary moments, it really messed with my mind, and it still does. Like, sometimes I'll still be like laying down and be like, wow, that's a scary movie. Like, what?
1: Well, adults can see it technically, if you think about it. It all depends, because when the kids grew up, they were able to still see it.
0: But that's because they survived they survived seeing it as a kid. That's like, it goes more into it in the book than it does the movie. How because the kids, quote unquote defeated them when they were kids, they kind of just made them go away for a while and they lived to be adults. It was out seeking revenge because he wasn't able to like to kill them and eat them, which is why they were able to see him as adults. And that concept of that kind of monster, which I wish there would be a monster movie resurgence, because I feel like everything nowadays is demonic, which I don't hate, but it's almost already becoming stale. Insidious did it fantastic. So did The Conjuring. So did the movie I spoke about before, The Possession. But I feel like everything nowadays just is tied to the occult, and I'd really love to see a resurgence of the monster movie. And maybe get back in what we were talking about earlier about how like there can be more to a monster movie than there can be to today's horror movie. There can be the comedy. There's a bit more openness for a love story to be in there. It can make the movie slightly more dynamic. Like Freddy versus Jason.
1: I watched that twice this week alone.
0: I watched a movie and I'm laughing my head off. And then at the same time, I'm like, this is actually like really cool. There's some good seasons. Like, this is like good horror movie. And it's just a monster movie. It's a monster clash and battle movie. And I really enjoy that. I would like to see a resurgence of the monster movie come back in today's horror writing, because I feel like it's just been lost.
1: Well, there's a difference. You have to think there's a difference between monster and slasher. Like, Freddy and Jason are slashers, whereas monsters, I think, more of like Nosferatu, like Dracula, Frankenstein, like
0: The Blob.
1: The monsters. Yeah, The Blob.
0: The Blob thing. Is a classic. If you haven't seen The Blob or The Thing, get yourself to a classic movie store and pick up those two, because you don't know horror until you've seen those. They won't scare you. They have to be the originals. Don't get like the re-releases and the remakes or the digitally remastered. Get the originals and try to put yourself in the mind of someone living in the 1960s and someone who's never seen a green screen, and digital effects won't be invented for another 30 years.
1: But also talking about originals versus remakes, we've been doing a lot of those recently. So to start kind of from the first one that I can recall I saw, we had Last House on the Left. So there's the original and the new one. Don't go see the new one. Like, I think that it's like, it's not Jennifer Lawrence. She's at Last House of the Street. But Last House on the Left, the original was 1,000 times better and actually more gory and just horrific in general, which is surprising for an older film. It was unbelievable. We also have the remake now of Carrie. Again, the original, it's just, all the originals to me are just so perfect.
0: I feel the same way about Evil Dead.
1: Yes, except the Evil Dead 2 was horrible.
0: It was. It was really rough to get through. Something exciting for me, I mentioned how It Scares the Pants Off of Me by Stephen King.
1: Oh, I love that movie.
0: And the remake is coming.
1: Yes.
0: It's been announced. Have they announced the casting list? You want to look that up? Because I'd be so interested to see who they have play the clown. Because the actor who did it, once I saw Rocky Horror Picture Show, it stopped being scary. And I know you actually said that same point to me yesterday, that you had seen Rocky Horror before you saw it, and it made it less terrifying.
1: Yep.
0: I watched that movie, and part of it's because of nostalgia. Like, a lot of times you see something as a kid and you remember how much it scares you. And so a lot of times when you go back and watch it as an adult or as a teenager, and you're like, I realize why none of my friends think this is scary. Because when I take a step back from it, it's not. But I remember how it made me feel as a 12-year-old, or as like an 8, or as a 9 or 10-year-old. And okay, yeah, I can absolutely understand how this scared the pants off of me. So yeah, I'm so interested to see who they have play that, because he's such an interesting character.
1: Well, I just found a website. Not all of it has to do with horror, but there are 20 movies that are going to be remade. One of them, I don't know, War Games. But we have a remake of, it says in 2013 we can look forward to a revision. So these are some old, but Poltergeist, which I have not seen a remake out for yet.
0: I remember hearing internet buzz about it. I haven't seen an official studio pick it up yet. I haven't seen anything, actually. I did hear some internet buzz that there was a script for a remake being thrown around from studio to studio, though.
1: But we have, like, Honey, I Shrunk the Kids. We have Drop Dead Fred, which is a comedy. It's hysterical. Porky's, Never Ending Story. It. Oh, I can't read them all. Three Men and a Baby. Bill and Ted's Excellent Adventure, which is going to be weird as a remake in general. But It, I don't think it has a list yet. Like, I'm not seeing it. But no, other remakes that have come out. Like, I absolutely love Rob Zombie's movies. I think they're the perfect balance between, like, quote-unquote sexy, like, gore, and just horror. Like, it just works for me. Other than the Salem. What is that one called? I have it, actually.
0: I'm not sure. Back to Rob Zombie. What I really appreciate about Rob Zombie is he writes and produces and records all the music for it. And as someone who's been a bit of a metalhead since birth, pretty much, I definitely appreciate everything Rob Zombie does. And I'll find myself watching his movies and headbanging along to the songs as there's just gore being thrown around the scene.
1: I love it.
0: Yeah, it's magical. It's fantastic. I'm not a big fan of gore. I never really enjoyed the Saw series because it was purely gore and it was supposed to be suspenseful, but that movie was just waiting for the inevitable. Whereas Rob Zombie's gore is actually like interesting story, really cool character development, excellent music, and then the gore for all the gore fans out there. So he kind of touched on all of his bases and did an excellent job with it. Have you found the movie?
1: I'm still looking. I was trying to look at my laptop and like my actual movies that I have on my laptop because I have that movie. But the remake of his is he did Halloween remake. It took me a while to actually appreciate the movie, but it's more of a, it's not really just a prequel, but it has the prequel sense, and then goes on to talk about his life. And I think he actually did a really good job of it. I'm a huge Halloween fan, the original. So seeing the remake, it was just weird, but I actually appreciated it. That's one of the only remakes that I have liked. He's also done, the one that I was talking about was Lords of Salem.
0: Okay, yeah.
1: That movie, I love Rob Zombie. I love his wife. I hated that movie. Lords of Salem was horrible. They did throw in a little bit of like the witchcraft, of course, but it was not a normal zombie film to me. Like The Devil's Rejects, House of a Thousand Corpses are just gore galore, sexual, just perfect. Halloween had that great concept as well of being scary but taking it to the next level. You have the haunted world of El Super Bistro, which is a comedy horror movie that he did, kind of a cartoon style that was amazing. So just going off that, it was just weird to see a difference. So Lords of Salem was definitely not one of my favorite movies. I don't know if you've seen it, Ross.
0: I haven't, and I've heard it thrown around a lot. I actually didn't know it was a horror movie. I was in the impression that movie was a drama, so I never got around to seeing it. I have been misinformed, everyone. but now I know, and now you know, so get out and see that movie. She knows what she's talking about, everyone, so listen up.
1: But yeah, Rob Zombie is by far my favorite. And if you like Devil's Rejects and House of a Thousand Corpses, I highly recommend the original version of 2001 Maniacs, which stars Robert Englund, a.k.a. Freddy Krueger. It's another gory, sexual kind of movie. Goes back to, like, the South. So you have, like, the old school South, and people basically go on a trip to Florida for spring break, and they don't quite make it, just like every other original horror movie.
0: Yeah, a bunch of idiot teenagers with, I'm sure, a lot of alcohol involved, and a psychotic killer. Sounds about right.
1: Well, there's killers.
0: Oh, killers,
1: it's
0: okay.
1: The whole place is going to murder them, basically. Like, that's what they want, and they actually eat them. I'm not going to give away the whole ending because it blew my mind. It was really cool, but you have, like, Huckleberry Finn is in it. Like,
0: what?
1: There's, like, it's the most obscure movie, but it's very gory,
0: Does he ride down the Mississippi with Tom and a chainsaw? And, like,
1: he does not.
0: Oh, wow. Okay, then.
1: He's actually the, like, stupid one of the town, apparently. But it works. It's really good. I really love that movie. So, again, if you like The Devil's Rejects and House of a Thousand Corpses, that's a good way to go. 2001 Maniacs, the original with Robert Englund. The remake, again, is horrible. Absolutely horrible. So definitely stick to the originals as much as you can, I think.
0: Have you ever read the book or seen the any of the short dramatizations of the story of The Lottery?
1: Never heard of it.
0: It's a really interesting concept. And basically it's a commentary on society and how society could be very different with just a few small changes. And the basic concept is that this small town comes together once a year. And every man and woman over the age of 18 has to reach into this box and grab a piece of cloth out. And if you get the piece of cloth with a dot on it, with a black dot, you are stoned to death, and it's supposed to bring a good harvest. But it's not a movie that's set in like the 1800s or the 1700s, where you could think like people like didn't have an understanding of like science and weather. It's a movie that's set in the 70s. Where they already had an understanding of like how weather works and like how like obviously right. Like farming, and it's really interesting because like all the older people in the town are condemning the surrounding towns and the surrounding communities for doing away with the lottery, whereas they feel it's like such a necessary part of society. And it's often tied back to the Crucible, where with like the mentality that like this is what is done, like this is what is happening, and like if you're not with it, you're against it. Mm-hmm. And so it's, some of the younger people in the town are found talking about how the lottery should be done away with, and how like it's like seen as barbaric, like it's an old tradition, like, and is it right to do things like that? Clearly horrible things. Just for the sake of tradition, like, does tradition excuse that? And it's an interesting commentary, and it's kind of a spooky thought,
1: right?
0: Like, hey, let's go, like, decide who we're gonna stone that today. It could be my mom, but you know, if she picks it up, it's my job as a society, as a person in this society, to pick up a rock and throw it at her head. It's like it's a really weird thought, but it's interesting. I've heard it tied into the Crucible a lot. I've heard it tied into some other movies, and it's interesting. It's probably a 5-page short story. There are a couple like 10-15 minute short dramatizations of it. And I recommend going and checking it out. It's a really interesting commentary. What's up?
1: I thought of The Box when you were talking about it.
0: Ah, that's a good one.
1: And so I just wanted to double check that I wasn't going crazy and that I was accurate. And it kind of is. So, like, they receive the box on their doorstep, and then they can either win money and kill someone that they don't know. So it's kind of like that concept. But, of course, right when I pull it up, a banner comes along my laptop, and it just says, "I like your doll." And then Annabelle just pops out of nowhere and just...
0: That's absolutely terrible. Was Mark Wahlberg in that movie, The Box?
1: Think so. Cameron Diaz, James Wardenson, Frank. I'm going blind. No, he's not.
0: Okay.
1: He was in The Mist, wasn't he?
0: He was. Oh, wait. No, he wasn't. I don't think he was. No, it was another actor. I have this computer here that I might as well make some use of. No, The Mist didn't have really any big name actors, and at least not that I recall. I haven't seen the movie in a few years. I do remember the plot, though. This is the weirdest keyboard I've ever seen in my life.
1: We're talking Mackey Mac, right?
0: Yeah, Mackey Mac. All of us here from Massachusetts, from Boston.
1: From Boston, Massachusetts. One of the most haunted places in the world. I live in Scotland. I say Scotland's really haunted,
0: I hear too. Scotland's pretty... I'd love to go down to Louisiana, see New Orleans, because I hear that, I mean, just with the culture down there is so... centered around horror.
1: Apparently there's a ghost in the ETIN studio strangling one of our coworkers. His as name, we speak.
0: Yeah, he's strangling Jules, our PDA. He's over there on his laptop just hanging out. He's listening to us talk about scary stuff, and he's getting spooked out. So where have you been other than Emerson College that is haunted?
1: Scotland. I've been to Scotland.
0: Oh,
1: I've
0: Scotland.
1: Been to cemeteries, very scary cemeteries. Boston. Does that count? I'm trying to think of like, oh, okay. Well, I had a ghost stand next to me once. I went to go to Lizzie Borden's house, and I decided to lay down dead in all of the areas that she supposedly, I say that because I don't think she did it, killed everyone. So I did that, and then I was like, let's go to her grave. So I go to her grave, which you know Fall River pretty well because you're from around there.
0: I grew up in Westport, Massachusetts, which is the town directly next to Fall River. And Lizzie Borden is almost more of a joke when you're actually from there than a real thing. But it is freaky, and it's almost kind of funny because whenever people ask me where I'm from, I say two things. Have you ever read Moby Dick? And if they say yes, say I'm from the town next to where it started. And if they haven't read Moby Dick, I say, have you ever heard of Lizzie Borden? It's usually they've heard of one of the two. And I'm like, I'm the town next to where that happens. And then if they don't know, I always say the little rhyme, Lizzie Borden took an axe and gave her father 40 whacks. And once she saw what she had done, she gave her mother 41.
1: It's actually the opposite way. It's mother 40 whacks, father 41.
0: Oh, you know what I mean.
1: But she only gave her mother 10 and her father 11 to 12. Just a heads up. But no, so I went to go to her grave, and I'm the one that likes to be stupid. And so I laid down on the ground, like played dead, and my mom took a picture. Cool. We're standing in a circle with two other ladies from the tour, and then there's another shadow standing behind me with a giant bun in her hair, which Lizzie Borden always used to wear buns.
0: That's pretty terrifying.
1: And no one was standing there.
0: Is there a picture of this?
1: No, I kind of ran away after that.
0: Oh, that's too bad.
1: You don't want a ghost of someone that supposedly killed people standing behind you. I'm sorry. You get away from that.
0: Yeah, that's understandable. See, what's interesting for me is I absolutely believe in the possibility of spirits and all that, and I think it's a very fascinating topic all in of itself. However, I've been in places that in my mind should be haunted. An example, my cousin, my cousin lives in Danvers, Massachusetts.
1: Oh gosh.
0: And he lives in the oldest privately owned house in Massachusetts. It was built in 1632.
1: Jeez.
0: And it's been like resupported and stuff like that, but the foundation is the same, the interior is a lot of the same, the flooring is all the same. And if anywhere, it used to be a military fort also.
1: Oh,
0: It used to be like a powder house where they would hold weapons, and there was even like a battle there once. If there's going to be anywhere that is haunted, it is there. It is old. People died there. There is history. There's mystery, and nothing. I've never heard even so much as a floorboard creak in that house.
1: Well, I mean, not all places like that are haunted, but it's also like I heard a voice in the middle of the night when I was a kid in my house. I think my mom probably wasn't home, and I was like, I was young enough that I was sleeping in the bed with my grandparents, but young enough to still remember. And I woke up and there was this voice talking, but everyone else was asleep, and there was a voice talking, and no one sleep talks in that house. So that creeped me out a lot. But then you also have like, if you live in a house, like I live in my great grandmother's house. So a lot of the time, her smell will just come back. So we kind of say like it's her spirit returning to say hi. So you have things like that. We also had a tap light in my house that you really had to like push to turn on.
0: All right.
1: We left the house with it off, but whenever we came home, it was on the brightest power it could be.
0: That's crazy. I see. I would have set up a camera.
1: Oh, gosh, no.
0: Because
1: we think it's our grandparents. We're not going to videotape them.
0: Yeah, that's understandable. See, the closest thing I've had to an encounter, it was a dream. And I don't know how I feel about it. I've actually gone to like a few dream interpretation people about it. My grandfather passed away when I was 16. And he was like my father. And he always smoked cigarettes. He smoked Marlboro Red cigarettes, and always had an interior design magazine with him at all times. He's a really interesting guy, but I miss him to this day. And a couple weeks after he died, at his funeral, he asked to be buried with a pack. He always made a joke, I'm going to be buried with a pack of smokes and an interior magazine with me. And so at the funeral, when we had the two of those things in a box, and I placed them in his casket before he was lowered down into his grave. And I had a dream about a week after his funeral of him waking me up and saying, hey, Ross, thanks for the smoke. Take care of your mom. And then I woke up and I was like, it was just so interesting to me. I don't think it was an encounter. I think it was me thinking about my grandfather a lot. And then thinking like, that's definitely like, that is his personality. That is something he would have done.
1: Right.
0: And I wouldn't necessarily call that like an encounter because I don't know if it was a spiritual thing, if it was just my own mind taking me to a place that I wanted something like that to happen. But like another example of like a haunted place that I feel like should be and isn't. Have you ever been to the abandoned mental hospital in Taunton, Massachusetts?
1: I have not. I haven't been to one. The closest I've been was across from McLean, so no.
0: Okay. I've been to a couple different abandoned mental institutions in my day. One of them is in Taunton. It used to be the New England Mental Medical Facility, and it was a place that had a reputation of being very brutal. It had a lot of shock therapy, a lot of patient mistreatment there, which was rampant in mental facilities back right. then. Anyone who's seen American Horror Story Asylum knows what I'm talking about. And I can't wait for the new season, by the way.
1: I'm so excited.
0: And I've gone and visited, and it's a rundown old building with a lot of graffiti on it. Mm-hmm. And the only scary thing I saw was I saw a pentagram painted in blood with candles burned down to the ground in one of the rooms. And after I saw that, I left. I was like, I don't want to be here. It's not scary. I just feel really uncomfortable after seeing that. Because like, right. as I said before with the Ouija boards, I don't try to mess around with a demonic anything. I've seen enough horror movies to know if it turns out anything like that, I want nothing to do with it. And then I've also, before it was torn down and turned into a bunch of apartment buildings, the Danvers Mental Hospital Institution, which actually was on lists, national and international lists of the most haunted places in the world. This place had a reputation. It had a big expose on it done when it was still open about just how horrible they treated their patients. Now, people had died there. Patients were just totally left in their cells their rooms, I guess, because it wasn't for the criminally insane, but to rot, and they weren't actually even treated. And it was still up for a while, and they progressively took buildings down and built apartment buildings there. And one of the last buildings that was up when I was 13, my cousin and some of his friends and I, because he lived in Danvers, the same one who lives in the old house, went to go visit at night to see if we would see anything, and we just ended up getting chased out by the cops. And I feel like if I've been in these situations, like if I'm gonna see something, if I'm gonna have like any kind of encounter or hear a noise or like something go bump in the night, if you will, I would have had it, and I haven't, and it's almost annoying because I'm curious, and I know curiosity killed the cat. And like I said, I would never like pick up a Ouija board. I would never try to do a séance just because those kind of. A seance, maybe. You might be able to persuade me, but definitely the problem with a Ouija board for me is it's an open door. Mm-hmm. That's how I've heard it described, and I don't like that idea.
1: Yeah.
0: But I feel like if something's going to happen to me, it should have come through at one of those places, and it never did. And maybe that's for the best. Maybe it's just not meant to happen. I think it's just something that we'll never fully understand. I don't know. I feel a little disappointed because I've gone looking for it and haven't been able to find it.
1: Well, there's a mental health center in Boston that's abandoned, 104 years old now.
0: Where?
1: Decaying in 8 years. Last known status, demolished. But it was a psychiatric hospital.
0: And places like that are often known as being haunted because even when they were open, there was a great deal of mystery around them. The way that people with mental issues were treated were often tried to be forgotten about. They were put in these buildings that they were supposed to go being treated, and they often spent the remainder of their lives there. And it was sad looking back on it now, but for people who lived back then, it had a great deal of mystery behind it.
1: Right.
0: And so I think that's carried on today is like, we don't know how bad it was here. We know it was bad, but how bad we may never know. I think that's why there's a lot of great deal of mystery behind them and why there's such a fascination with it. And the same thing comes from like, let's say like, cause we talked about American Horror Story Asylum. Mm-hmm. The next season was of Covens. And yep. there's like...
1: I never finished that one. I didn't get to.
0: Oh, you never finished Coven?
1: I never... Well, I was away, so it's kind of like if we didn't have
0: a You TV, were in Florida then, right?
1: I was in Florida.
0: You were at
1: So
0: Disney.
1: I saw a couple of them, but I never got to finish it.
0: Coven was my favorite season. I thought the actual drama and the actual actions that happened during that series was just more interesting to me. And what also interested me about it is like I thought about it for a while. I know some people who identify as Wiccan, not necessarily as witch. They don't belong to covens, but the culture of Wiccan and the culture of Wicca.
1: Which I don't think I brought it today, though. I have a Wicca book at home.
0: Oh, you do?
1: I think I didn't bring it. I brought serial killers today.
0: Serial killers. We're almost running out of time. This time is flying by.
1: But quick thing about haunted houses. My mom's friend used to live in a house with her two children. There was a little girl. She was probably about 9 years old. Every night her bed used to shake and lift. I'm sorry, I would be out of that house if that ever happened.
0: Oh, the second I feel anything actually starting to move, I'm done. I'm out of there.
1: Yeah, no, absolutely not. So, yeah, we are running out of time. If you guys have any last things to talk about, 617-824-8100.
0: Yep, we got about just under 10 minutes here, guys. So if there is something that you want to become a part of the conversation with, feel free to give us a call because we're always down to talk. I love meeting other horror movie buffs. So if you know anywhere haunted around you, I wonder, like, what's haunted in, like, Oklahoma? It's just a thought. What is haunted in Oklahoma? Like everyone knows, like, the big horror places, like Salem, Massachusetts. If you ask someone in Seattle, Washington, what Salem, Massachusetts is, they're going to go, oh, like the witch trials. It's really scary there, right? Like, everything's haunted.
1: But it's not that everything's haunted there. The only thing is the Stanley Hotel.
0: Yeah.
1: And that's it. Other than that, nothing else is haunted. I mean...
0: But it is a part of the culture there. Like Halloween and the idea
1: but
0: of like scary.
1: Why I hate going in October.
0: Same, because it's
1: all
0: tourists.
1: The tourists. And yeah. It's like, I go to Salem, I have a cafe that I go to in Salem, and I get the same thing every time I go. And I used to go every single week. But when it's October, you don't even want to enter Salem.
0: Oh, you don't want to be driving by. It's terrible, and it really is, especially for someone who's a native of Massachusetts. I was born near Salem and Beverly, and... I don't know. It's almost like a shame that it's become like a tourist attraction, because it is something that should just be interesting and that it's something everyone can appreciate. But at the same time, I get it, because it's cool and it's fun and you want to like experience something that you've probably heard about your whole life, especially if you're not from here. Because I mean, I don't know. When I was like five, I think is when I went to the Salem Witch Museum.
1: I love that museum.
0: It's pretty great. If you're ever looking for if you're ever in the New England area, and I know I guess we just spent a couple minutes talking about how tourists are annoying in Salem.
1: It's still fun to go in October if you have never been. There's a lot of events going on. They have balls. They have everything. They just do so much in October. There's like tarot card readings. You have everything you could possibly think of. Psychic readings. Everything is there. And everything's there year-round, but for the most part, there's more of it in October. They have haunted houses that they throw up. I'm trying to think what else. They do a lot.
0: If you want to get an experience of Salem, what Salem is really like, and still be able to experience, because the haunted culture is there 24/7. It is just kind of like magnified in October, mainly for the tourist attraction of it. But go in November. You still get the tourist, you get the fall feel, but the crowds have pretty much gone away. You don't have to like worry about like going at like a weird time on a weekday to avoid crowds, and or if you like you're only free on Saturdays, you don't have to worry about fighting the crowds through it. Cause you still get the fall feel and the atmosphere and all that, but you don't have to worry about beating down a doorstep to try to get into her favorite cafe because there's just a million other people in there trying to get their coffee before they go to the haunted house.
1: But cool thing though that does happen in October there is a museum there. I want to say it's, hold on, I think it's Orlok. I'm looking it up really quickly. But they basically have wax figures of all the horror villains in like throughout the years. Like they have, I haven't seen it there, but honestly I haven't really looked all over. It was horrifying. You're basically standing in the middle of these rooms, and you have like Frankenstein, Beetlejuice, you have the chick from The Ring, you have The Exorcist, you have everyone staring at you. And then in October, they come to life.
0: Oh, nope. Nope. Nope.
1: I walked in with a pint full of ice cream, and I left with a melted pint full of ice cream because I could not move in there. I was literally standing there for 20 minutes. I called my mom. I said, how the hell do I get out of here? I could not move.
0: We're going on a field trip.
1: It's only $8, too.
0: Although it would scare the pants off me.
1: Count Orlok's Nightmare Gallery.
0: Count Orlok's Nightmare Gallery. For all of you out there, that is in Salem, Massachusetts, here in the Great Northeast.
1: Also, in October, they have meet and greets with a lot of people. So it's really cool there. Talking about meet and greets really quickly before we go. The weekend of October 17th, 18th, and 19th, happening in Worcester, Massachusetts, we have the Rock and Shock Festival, which is not only about music. There's a lot of metal music going on over there, but it's basically a horror convention.
0: I played that festival 2 years ago. It was a good time.
1: I'm going on October 17th this year. It's just a huge horror convention. This year we have Kane Hodder is going to be there. I actually am so excited. My mom used to be best friends with Kane Hodder.
0: I'm going to look at the lineup for bands for that. I'm gonna make a point to provide a little bit of scary music along with the scary theme with this. But who else is going to be there for meet and greets?
1: We have, so like I said, Kane Hodder. We have Alex Carpenter, who was the child in Child's Play. We have Tara Reid, woohoo, from Sharknado, Urban Legends, all that fun stuff. Oh, and American Pie, you'll know her from. John Ratzenberger, he did a lot of Disney movies. Like, he was in Toy Story 1 through 3, WALL-E, Finding Nemo, Monsters, Inc., Monsters University. Why he's there, I don't really know, but it's going to be really cool to meet him. A rare appearance of Brad Dourif, who was in Child's Play, Halloween, The Exorcist 3, Lord of the Rings, and he was also in One Flew Over the Cuckoo's Nest. He's a really cool guy, so I'm really excited to meet him. We have Andrew Dimoff, who I'm so excited to meet because my roommates and I were obsessed with Wishmaster. When we were in Florida, we watched all of them. And he played the guy from Wishmaster. He was the genie. We also have Sid Haig from The Devil's Rejects, speaking of, and Lords of Salem. So I'm really excited for him. If you've seen The Devil Rejects, he plays that evil clown kind of guy. We have Dee Wallace from Halloween and the Frighteners and E.T. and Lords of Salem. Kane Hodder, one person who I did get to meet and I'm really excited to see again is William Forsh. I can't pronounce his name right. Forsythe, I want to say. He's from The Devil's Rejects and Halloween. He played like the cop. He's a really cool guy. I'm actually going to try to talk to him again and see if we can try to get either him or Kane in for an interview, because that would be unbelievable. So that would be really cool. And then anyone else, really? Tom Savini, you'd know him if you saw him, kind of thing. I'm sorry, not Alex Carpenter, Alex Vincent from Child's Play. So that's really it. There's, again, a lot of bands. And then we have people from like Ghost Hunters and stuff like that. So
0: for all of you serious metalheads out there, this is great news for you. Gwar will be headlining the festival. Yeah, the famous crazy metal band with all the crazy characters on stage that you love. I hear they actually have a new female frontman. I've heard some news about that. Read in an alternative press magazine. So if you are a serious metalhead and a serious horror fan, get yourself down to the Rock and Shock Festival in Worcester, Mass. It's definitely gonna be worth going. I played it a few years ago with my bands, and it's always a really good time. Really interesting people. A really great place to go and see some good stuff. See some sometimes funny things, but other mainly very scary things, and meet some of your favorite people in the horror community and in horror culture.
1: And get new tattoos in the process.
0: I need to get some ink. I have backed out of two appointments in my life.
1: I am taking you. We're going to my friend. You're gonna get done up good.
0: All right, sounds good. All right, well, we didn't get any callers this week, guys, but remember that we're going to be here same time, same place next week. The number is 617-824-8100. We are just about running out of time here, but I want to thank you all very much for tuning in. This has been the Horror Hour. I am Ross.
1: I'm Chantel.
0: And thank you very much for tuning in. I'm going to leave you guys with a song that isn't really horror themed, but it's just the first one that popped up. Here is Island in the Sun by Weezer. It's going to brighten your mood up a little bit for the rest of the day on ETIN from the Hub of the Universe. So this will brighten up your mood a little bit. Thank you very much for tuning in.
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0: We're going to be bringing you a wide range of new and archive stories to get you jump-started this Sunday morning. 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Siri Yuzuri means hidden beauty in Swahili. Black History Month and every month, Black businesses and creators are celebrating their cultures in diverse and beautiful ways. Yet there's concern that Black expression isn't getting the appreciation and recognition it deserves. You Are Here's Devin Sawyer has this story from our archives on the vastly overlooked Black fashion scene in Boston.
1: Newbury Street, a mecca for fashionistas and fashion killers alike. Yet, when I pass by the many stores that adorn the street side, all I see is a lack of representation of Black culture, my culture. Passersby Roshana, Jackie, and Sophie think they know what kind of demographic Newbury is trying to attract.
2: Skinny white ladies with weird makeup.
3: Yeah, and bald heads and big dresses.
2: Yep.
1: Newbury Street is a reflection of the whole industry. Does the fashion world find Black style unfashionable? Is Black not beautiful?
2: Yeah, absolutely.
3: It is beautiful.
4: Black is so beautiful. I feel like that's not even a question. Personally, I think it's the most beautiful because it's just like, how can I put this into words?
3: I think it's like unapologetic. Like, I'm not gonna like, you know, I do what I want. And I feel like I am my culture, like my language, my twang, it's me.
1: Upcoming Boston-based designer Charisse is making waves to make sure no one forgets that Black will always be in style. She says Black fashion has always been a vital part of the style we see today.
4: I think that, you know, a lot of times fashion designers, white fashion designers, and just people in general, they pull from the Black culture, from our style, from, you know, the way that we wear our hair, like just different things. I feel like, especially in fashion, they're always, you know, pulling inspiration from what we do and what we wear. And, you know, it's like they're getting credit for something that our people are creating.
1: You know how Supreme and most streetwear companies go for that urban vibe? It's not new. Older Black institutions like the Zulu Nation and Run DMC set those trends.
5: Yeah, it's copied. Like all the stuff that people wear now, my mother wore that way back then. My grandmother already has all that.
1: I hate to break it to you, but B-Boys came before the Beastie Boys.
4: So I feel like there's definitely space for us to have more publicity and just have that exposure in the world.
1: Charisse's new collection, Unapologetic, pushes a message of Black social justice and pride, an example being a vest saying, hands up, don't shoot.
4: Unapologetic was inspired by the Black Lives Matter movement. I just felt it was my duty almost to use my platform as a Black fashion designer in Boston to just make a statement, make a powerful statement with my design.
1: Some think that work like Charisse's aims to elevate Black culture while demeaning others. Don't get it twisted. As one of Charisse's shirts says, pro-Black is not anti-white.
4: So I kind of expressed my frustration with what we're going through with Donald Trump and just how messed up this world is today in 2018. And I just expressed that almost anger through like the brush strokes and through my designs with that collection. So it's almost like a saving grace in a way to keep me from like going out and like starting a riot. Instead, I started a riot through my clothes.
1: Charisse wants people to see the hidden beauty of Black culture.
4: It's so diverse. You know, there's so many different shades of Black people. There's so many different features and just the way that we can be, just our essence, I feel like, is just beautiful. The way that we carry ourselves, the way that we, you know, hold pride to our culture, to who we are and where we come from. That's beautiful. It's unapologetic.
1: Many Black Bostonians feel as if there's not a strong center of Black culture in the city.
2: I don't know. People told me not to move here because they were like, it's racist and you're not going to find any spaces. And so it was great to find like people of color at my job and like make community there. But in the larger place of Boston, I don't feel that connected to it.
1: Black excellence is the ideal of Black achievement that is not just limited to the arts or sports. It isn't just basketball and rap dreams. Get the picture? Mecca Leslie Taylor, a fashion-forward physics major at Northeastern, spoke on her experience of being a strong Black woman in the STEM field.
5: That's me being like a Black woman who's a physics major. People always try to act like I'm stupid or I don't know much. So I express my Blackness by just being excellent in my craft, basically.
1: Despite Black culture and representation being veiled by the mainstream media, our excellence shines through. Marvel's Black Panther, which had solid Afrofuturistic style, is putting Blackness and Black power back on the cultural map. People feel it gives a voice to those who had been crying out for far too long.
5: Well, me being Jamaican American and also being indigenous and also practicing a lot of like the Yoruba traditions in Jamaica, it made me cry. Like when he was in the soil, that made me cry because a lot of people in Jamaica, they carry soil in their bags as a way to just have their ancestors with them all the time because we believe that we belong to the earth. So seeing that like really made me like, I was really supposed to have like a Viola Davis moment. But just seeing like a lot of the practices that I practice in secret because it was demonized in America and even in the Caribbean, and seeing that in just like a royal light or like an everyday thing, just like.
1: The first step in moving forward is recognizing the problem. Newbury Street is only an example of the greater problem. Recognize the fashion.
6: Look across the street.
7: I see
6: white.
1: As a nation, we are making progress moving forward, but the solution is not to drown out another one's culture. Boston can do better. This city is much more diverse than what is being represented. Designers like Charisse are perfect examples of the best of what Black culture has to offer. There's no need to mimic Black culture. It's right here. There are countless ideas and projects coming from the Black community itself. It is high time we started celebrating a broader spectrum of color in the windows of Newbury Street.
4: I would say I definitely just want people to think about the change that they can make. You know, it may not seem like a lot, but you never know how something you're doing can affect someone else, can affect your community, your world. You know, you have to have the confidence to stand out and stand apart from everyone else. So I just want to, you know, really express that the change, as cliche as it sounds, but like change starts with one person. So if we want to change our community, we want to change the fashion industry or whatever industry it may be, like it can start with just you.
1: For You Are Here, I'm Devin Sawyer.
0: You're listening to You Are Here. I'm your host, Birdie Deal. Our second story is from the archives. Of these 50 United States, Massachusetts ranks fifth best for working mothers. Now that's according to money management site WalletHub. But Massachusetts has long supported motherhood with its state-enforced Maternity Leave Act. Now the Commonwealth is going a step further with its Parental Leave Act, which allows both mom and dad to take time off to care for the little one. But is it enough? WERS's Natasha Ishak has the report.
8: The Massachusetts Relative Parental Act entitles both mother and father to 8 weeks off work. The leave can be taken after the birth of a child, adoption, or to care for children with autism or other disabilities. Sunila Thomas-George, commissioner at the Massachusetts Commission Against Discrimination, says today's changing family dynamics played a big part in pushing the Parental Act forward.
7: Think of it in light of gay marriage here in marriage equality here in Massachusetts, two women who were able to be married and either adopt or have a child of their own would be entitled to 16 weeks of maternity leave for the birth or adoption of a child if they worked in two different companies. But they would be entitled to 16 weeks where two men who were legally married in Massachusetts and either, you know, used surrogates or had adopted would be entitled to 0 weeks of leave under the Maternity Leave Act.
8: Massachusetts fares slightly better than most states in terms of leave policies. It is one of the four in the country that actually has paid maternity leave laws. Now companies with 6 employees or more are required to provide leave benefits for mom and dad. According to the National Partnership for Women and Families, only 15 states and the District of Columbia offer leave for both parents. Massachusetts is one of them.
7: Fathers now who were adopting or using surrogates or, being the primary person in their child's life would be entitled to some leave as well and would not have to worry about coming back to work and being terminated, laid off, harassed, or treated differently because they took time off to care for their child. That was important for us to make sure that Massachusetts was one of those states that saw that role as parent as an important role.
8: The new Parental Leave Act is great news, especially for families without a mother in the picture. But even though parental leave itself is mandatory by state law, paid leave is still discretionary.
9: I think it's awesome to offer both parents leave, whether it's same sex or I'm assuming it's same sex or whether it's a mom and dad situation. But, I'm not sure if I know, I'm trying to rack my brain right now to think if I know anyone who has actually had an employer who offered that benefit with pay. And I honestly cannot think of anyone.
8: Founder of lifestyle site BostonMamas.com and mother to 2 daughters, Christine Coe believes paid leave benefits both employee and employer.
9: I think some people have a backwards view thinking, oh, well, if you have people who want to go on leave, they're not as committed. But, that's not the case. I think if you can have, peace of mind and support in those early days of parenting, you're going to come back as a better employee.
8: This is echoed by fellow entrepreneur Wendy Spivak, who co-founded The Castle Group, a PR and event management and social digital agency located in Charlestown, Massachusetts. While many argue that instating mandatory paid leave policies would spark pushback from employers, particularly smaller businesses, in reality, that is not always the case. Castle Group, for example, had leave benefits for both parents long before the Massachusetts law came around. Spivak says the policy has built a strong trust between the company and its 22 employees.
10: I don't find it difficult. We don't have that fear that employees aren't going to come back. We just haven't had that happen. I think the flexibility of our environment and our, being working mothers and understanding the needs makes our employees understand that we'll work with them.
8: When 32-year-old Megan Price gave birth to son Quinlan, it was the same time that her 2-year contract at a government position

0: talented people who aren't currently working because they don't have that flexibility. And companies could really gain from having flexible policies where that would allow where you could get talented people back in the workforce.
1: According to a 2014 poll by New York Times, CBS News, and the Kaiser Family Foundation, 61% of women admitted that family responsibilities were the reason they were not working. Those who can afford it, of course, can opt to hire some help. But with Massachusetts' sky-high childcare costs among the highest in the country, often adds financial stress for parents.
2: Pre-K that Violet is at is full day. You know, it's open at 7:30 in the morning and closes at 6 p.m. So it is really caters to working families like us who have, I'm out of a home office, but really I am working all day. And so it really caters especially to dual working parents who are kind of rushing around from office to office. But it's a ton of money, and it's probably more than if we went to, say, like a certified home daycare. But for us, the peace of mind and the fact that they're open all the time, they're often open during snow, during days, but the public schools will, cancel school for snow. And that's a huge benefit.
1: Studies from personal finance site WalletHub found that 23% of a median woman's salary goes directly to childcare. That equates to roughly $11,600 each year in Massachusetts. While the new state policy could be pushed to mandate paid parental leave and extend the leave period, things are less rosy on the national front. To this day, the U.S. remains the only first world country without guaranteed paid maternity leave laws. In fact, 33% of employed women in the U.S. who give birth don't take time off at all. It's a far cry from the progressive laws enjoyed by our European counterparts, as Spivak says.
3: We belong to a public relations global network, which is 50 agencies from around the world, and we meet twice a year. And we were just talking about benefits in our last meeting. We were in Washington, D.C. last week, and our German partner was telling us that their people, that they're in their country, they get 6 weeks off in advance of the baby being born to prepare, and then it's a really, really long time afterwards. I can't remember if it was a year or two, which is way too much, but there has to be, I think the policies here could be better.
1: While Massachusetts isn't doing too bad with its leave policies, as a whole, the U.S. is still lagging behind. The lack of support from state governments and employers interferes with bonding time between parents and child. But more than that, it holds significant economic and social impact. These policies affect women's progress in the workforce. They impact the livelihoods that depend on mom as main breadwinner, and not to mention the emotional toll it takes on overworked mothers trying to do it all. For You Are Here, this is Natasha Ishak.
4: If you're now just tuning in, you're listening to WERS, our weekly public affairs show, You Are Here. I'm your host, Birdie Deal. Our third story this hour is from the archives. Diversity is important in all fields, especially in the field of ideas. What is the marketplace of ideas, and why do some ideas not get equitable attention? You Are Here's Josh Coe has the story.
5: The marketplace of ideas is a philosophical concept that's been kicked around by philosophers and political theorists for a long time now. As early as 1644, English poet John Milton was promoting an idea that would eventually evolve into the concept of a marketplace of ideas. So what is it? Well, the basic premise is that the more ideas there are floating around in a society, the better the arguments and the better the decision-making of that society. This idea is the cornerstone of free speech law throughout the democratic world. But what happens when we don't like what someone thinks? What happens when we're confronted with the ideas completely opposed to our strongest convictions or even our very own existence?
6: Intellectually, it helps us, further develop our ability to defend our own opinions against those that we disagree with. Practically speaking, it will help prepare us to engage with national debates in the public sphere, the political sphere.
5: That's Zachary Wood. Wood is a rising junior at Williams College in Western Mass, and he's the current head of a student group on campus called Uncomfortable Learning. The premise of the group

0: is essentially creating that most literal form of a marketplace of ideas.
1: And Williams, oftentimes, I would say there are a number of students on campus who are open-minded and who are willing to engage. The issue is many of them are afraid of the social justice warrior. So that's the problem. It's not that, and I don't want to mischaracterize what the intentions are of, you know, student activists. Their intentions are to make the campus a better place. Their heart is in the right place. The way in which they go about doing so is by sort of attacking people and not having discussions with people.
0: Since its founding in 2013, the group's goal has been to offer open-minded Williams students the opportunity to shop around and haggle with people who offer different views. The group raises money to pay for guest speakers to come to the school and give a lecture on their ideas and then discuss those ideas with the audience. They've hosted speakers ranging from Charles Murray, a libertarian political scientist who's been deemed a white nationalist by the Southern Poverty Law Center, to Dr. John Christie, a climate change skeptic. And while the ideas have been rather unpopular, the speaker series itself has been very popular.
1: At the average uncomfortable learning event, we will have anywhere from 50 to 100 students. Bigger uncomfortable learning events where we have a speaker like Charles Murray, who we had this year, anywhere from 200 to 300.
0: It's worth mentioning that that's over 10% of the school's entire student population. But in October of last year, things changed for the group, starting when they decided to invite an anti-feminist social critic, Suzanne Venker, to campus. Wood set up a Facebook page for the event, and...
1: I mean, it was like I was swarmed, like immediately, you know, within 2 or 3 minutes. I'm getting messages on my phone, really, Zach? Are you serious? This has to be a joke, right? You know, like, Zach, did someone hack your account? I mean, at least I think it was 10 people who said, did someone hack your Facebook account? Because they couldn't believe that, you know, like, I was hosting this event that was inviting Suzanne Venker.
0: According to Venker's anti-feminist website, the feminist narrative is that men are the enemy, good marriages don't exist, biology is bogus, and a woman's value is only as good as her paycheck.
1: Students who are far left, who identify with the women's feminist collective at Williams, are extremely upset. There were friends I had who were part of the feminist collective who now just sneer at me.
0: Wood says his peers don't always take into account that his political ideas are often completely opposed to the guests he's inviting.
1: I am an African-American student. A lot of people on campus know that I admire a number of African-American intellectuals on the left. They know that I admire Obama a lot. They know that I myself am someone who identifies as a strong Democrat. I'm not sort of a radical leftist, but I'm to the left of center. And so I, in some ways, am someone who, when the issue of race comes up, will oftentimes, you know, make assertions and take stances that black students would largely agree with.
0: Wood was the communications director for the Black Students Union, or BSU, his freshman year at Williams.
1: And this is actually important in terms of understanding why certain students have reacted to me in this way. The reason why I resigned from the Black Student Union is because in many ways they were very nationalistic, and in many ways I felt as though they were pushing a kind of politics that I didn't necessarily fully agree with. And while I agreed with the mission and the goals, the way of achieving some of those goals I thought were exclusive, which is to say one of the conditions that some of the members of the BSU had was that if we're having a conversation about racial justice, white people should not be involved. And that's something that I disagreed with.
0: So Wood left the BSU after 3 months. For the next several months, he drifted between student groups. He attempted to found a bipartisan political union, but that fell apart. Then one night, Wood attended an uncomfortable learning event.
1: In October of my freshman year, actually, Randall Kennedy came to speak at Williams for Uncomfortable Learning. And when he came to speak, he was speaking about a book called The N-Word. So when Randall Kennedy comes, he says, look, I'm going to use the word freely, and if you feel uncomfortable, please feel free to leave the room, though I hope you all will stay and will challenge me and will object and engage. And that was precisely what I intended to do. And that's what I did. And when I asked my question, I asked him a question about how Martin Luther King would view his use of the N-word. And then the leaders of Uncomfortable Learning at that time said, we think you would be a great addition to our club. We want you to join.
0: By sophomore year, he was the president of Uncomfortable Learning. The group just seemed to appeal to what Zach says is his greatest passion, debating.
1: I am someone who loves to debate with anyone about any topic. Mm-hmm. And I'm the kind of person who likes playing devil's advocate. I'm the kind of person who likes asking tough questions. I'm the kind of person who likes to provoke people. I like to I think controversy is good, right? I think there's something to be gained from controversy.
0: But actions speak louder than words. Outside of Zach's world of intellectual puritanism, he says his peers saw what he was doing very differently.
1: And so then when they have, you know, me show up on Facebook as a leader of Uncomfortable Learning, who's hosting an event that's bringing an anti-feminist to campus, it's like, what happened? So first Zach resigned from the BSU, then after that, you know, Zach was less involved with the BSU, and then now Zach is bringing in, you know, Suzanne Vanker. Is Zach like turning into Clarence Thomas, is the question that people started asking.
0: But things quickly escalated. Wood says his group was receiving threats that couldn't be ignored.
1: Some of the messages that we received, it kind of screamed, there needs to be security at this event. For instance, I'll give you an example. Someone said to me, Suzanne Vanker will not make it through this door in one piece. That's pretty serious.
0: The event page was taken down, and citing security concerns, the event was canceled. While the group suffered the loss of a speaker, Zach says the chilling effect on the group's members was the worst part about the incident.
1: The two co-presidents of Uncomfortable Learning at the time resigned, and I was the acting president, and Uncomfortable Learning was a one-man group. Everyone who was involved with UL dropped it, ditched it, said, you know what, this criticism is no longer criticism. Now this is character assassination. I do not want to be a part of this anymore.
0: But as they say, no publicity is bad publicity. The group continued to bring in speakers like Charles Murray, the libertarian poli-scientist who opposes affirmative action. And then entered John Derbyshire.
1: We went forward with creating a Facebook event, and as soon as that happened, it was like World War II. It was like all over again, and it was intensified. It was far more intensified.
0: The problems faced by Uncomfortable Learning are no anomaly.
2: Students... sometimes at least, try to follow the rules, and they don't want to risk getting in trouble when what they're there for is to get an education, and they don't want to have the headache of worrying about whether they're going to get in trouble for saying something or not, so more often than not, they'll shut up.
0: That's Ari Khan, a lawyer working for the Foundation for Individual Rights in Education, or FIRE. In an annual report by FIRE, they found that nearly 50% of colleges and universities in the U.S. have policies restricting free speech.
2: Those policies are oftentimes reflecting not necessarily what administrators would ideally have at their college and university. Of course, that's certainly the case sometimes, but I think to some extent they're also reflecting what administrators think students want.
0: A 2015 Pew Research survey corresponds with this collegiate trend. According to the survey, 40% of millennials, those between 18 and 34, support the censoring of speech offensive to minorities. Compare that to 27% of their Generation X parents. For You Are Here, I'm Josh Coe.
3: If you're now just tuning in, you're listening to WERS, our weekly public affairs show, You Are Here. I'm your host, Birdie Deal. Our fourth story this hour is from the archives and looks deeper into sensory deprivation reducing anxiety. Anxiety disorders are the most common mental health illness, affecting over 40 million people in the U.S. alone. Though manageable, it can become unbearable, and many people are looking for additional support or alternative ways to manage or treat their anxiety. After the release of popular shows like Fringe and Stranger Things, sensory deprivation therapy has become a growing trend to try out, especially for illnesses like anxiety. But the question is, how does sensory deprivation tanks help anxiety? WERS's Carissa Dunlap has the story from the archives.
4: Meditation therapy is a new wellness trend spreading across America and around Europe. For 90 minutes, your body floats effortlessly in a sensory deprivation tank filled with less than a foot of water and about 900 pounds of Epsom salt. The tank is meant to trigger your brain to relax and to promote the feelings of tranquility. In recent years, more and more people are seeking out flotation therapy as a short-lived getaway vacation from an overstimulated society, or to deal with an array of health issues like anxiety. According to Dr. Nathan Lambright of Boston Child Study Center, anxiety is when someone has a specific fear of a situation or of a particular thing happening. Though everyone has some level of normal anxiety or stress, it becomes an extreme case when a person has a deep need to avoid a situation or they are under a severe amount of stress. Sometimes this distress can lead into a series of anxiety attacks.
5: A lot of individuals describe having an anxiety attack when they don't meet full criteria for panic attack. And that might be a situation where when an individual gets highly anxious and their mind is just racing so much with all of the things they have to do and they need to do, even though they physiologically haven't met panic attack symptoms, that anxiety is taking over their body in such a way that they can't be effective and they can't actually direct their thought into doing anything to approach the situation or deal with the problem in front of them.
4: Flotation therapy is said to help reduce the symptoms and feelings of anxiety. Because of the constant connectivity within our culture, the body is not often given the chance to unwind and relax. Someone with anxiety is more susceptible to getting stuck in constant thoughts of fight or flight in their everyday lives. Anxiety can feed on itself, driving a person through compulsive behaviors to try and solve problems that aren't actually there. The sensory deprivation tank will induce a deep state of relaxation by minimizing the body's natural fight or flight response. The relaxation response is the process responsible for relieving stress and helps to alleviate and lower heart rate, blood pressure, and breathing rates, essentially all effects from someone who's living in an extremely anxious state. Sarah Garvin, owner of Float in Boston, discusses how flotation therapy can be used as a way to maintain the memory of the relaxed state felt in the tank.
6: So what the float tank does is the relaxation response is the opposite of fight or flight, and it is made to bring it down. It's made to counteract the effects of the fight or flight response. And when that kicks in, it can help counteract the effects of stress hormones on your body. So that's the main thing, is that it gives you this feeling of well-being and this feeling of relaxation that not only do you have right then, but you then also have a memory of that. You have the memory of how your body felt. And you can go back to that. It's there for you whenever you need it.
4: In order to reach this relaxed state, the tank eliminates all external stimuli. Sensory isolation is used to remove the mind from constant bombardment by plunging you into a deep meditative state. The tank removes the stimulus of touch, light, and noise. When you first walk into the chamber, the water will feel thick and silk-like. The water is kept at normal body temperature, roughly 93.5 through 95 degrees. The idea is to keep the skin receptors neutral, so it's not too hot and not too cold, allowing your mind to go deeper into a sleep-like state. As Garvin explains, after a while, your body won't be able to feel it.
6: One of the things you want to do to give your brain a rest is to take away some of the input coming into it. And like the obvious ones are light and sound. And what the water gives is it takes away touch input. So if the water's at that sweet spot temperature, after a little while, you stop noticing it and you stop realizing that it's there, and that kind of helps you go a little more deeper into yourself.
4: When the chamber doors close, you're instantly plunged into darkness, and the earplugs placed in your ears causes you to lose a sense of spatial orientation. And it'll take some time for your brain to calm down from the drastic changes to your senses. Once the body adjusts, it will feel as if the mind is in a trance-like or altered state, described as the feeling of drifting when you're half asleep. The deprivation of external stimuli will sometimes cause the brain to generate unrecognizable shapes, dots, lines, patterns, or swirls of colors. Some have even felt like they were having multiple hallucinations about past memories. Amanda Zerminski, a frequent floater, recounts the feelings she had after her first time in the tank.
7: so dazed. You know how when you fall asleep and you have one of those naps that you think is about 10 years long, but it's only been 40 minutes? Mm-hmm. It was that feeling. Like, am I even on this planet anymore? But I just, you know, I went and I sat in the back, and for the first time in a really long time, I had no inclination to check my phone or my email or anything. I just was really enjoying living in that calm, watery bubble.
4: That feeling when you're about to fall asleep is referred to as the theta state. Meditation helps you reach active dreaming that's associated with theta waves. In the theta state, many people have reached higher levels of consciousness, periods of increased creativity, and an increase in the body's natural healing state.
6: And maximizing what your body can do and its natural healing abilities.
4: Studies show that the meditative state can activate parts of the brain associated with attention, thus decreasing activity within the amygdala, the part of the brain that triggers fight or flight response to a real or perceived threat. Someone suffering from extreme anxiety will have an amygdala firing off at very high levels and be induced with the energy to get away from a perceived danger. During a panic attack, their hearts will race, they will experience high blood pressure, they'll feel extremely hot or cold, and they'll have shortness of breath. In the relaxed state, symptoms of anxiety are eased and stress levels begin to lower. Garvin describes this as a reaction to a much-needed mental break from the world.
6: It provides a really important important process for our brains to give it a break every now and again. Take a vacation from your phone and take a vacation from the stress in your life just to relax and let the relaxation response, which is the opposite of fight or flight, let the relaxation response kick in and help reset you for the next day rather than running so high and so hot all the time. You need some time to rest.
4: Flotation therapy is said to help people with anxiety become more aware of their bodies. Someone with anxiety will feel their heart beating out of control, and the sensory deprivation tank allows them to lie in the pool and focus on their own heart rates. Though it can be daunting for many people to enter the tank at first, claustrophobia and the feeling of being out of control of your own body can sink in for many anxiety patients. Places like Float in Boston find it important to note that you are in control of the entire experience. Studies show that someone who is anxious about the experience can terminate the session at any time, which can cause a significant decrease in their initial anxiety, as experienced by frequent floater Amanda Zerminski.
7: Looking into that dark tank was a little intimidating at first. And I thought I was going to be like that the whole time, but within 2 or 3 minutes of me being in there, I just felt this overwhelming sense of peace.
4: Studies by Dr. Justin Feinstein of Laurent Institute for Brain Research found that flotation therapy has the same effect as some anti-anxiety drugs. Despite incoming research proving the beneficial properties of sensory deprivation, many still remain hesitant and skeptic of the long-term effects. Normal treatment for anxiety is a combination of medications like Prozac or Paxil and cognitive behavioral therapies. It teaches those with anxiety how to understand their anxiety, how to cope with it, and trains them to slowly face their fears plaguing their lives. As said by Dr. Nathan Lambright, the goal is to teach patients mindfulness, the skill to stay grounded in the moment, to think about what is going on in front of them, and to focus on the given time rather than the future. He states how sensory deprivation could be a way to teach this idea of mindfulness.
5: Certainly see the benefit because an individual who is anxious is going to naturally struggle a bit more with mindfulness because their mind is taking them in those different ways. So I could see it kind of being training wheels for mindfulness, for lack of a better word, towards it. So if an individual is engaging in sensory deprivation to try to be mindful and focused in the moment, they also need to learn how to be able to take that and to be able to do that when they're at school, when they're at work, when they're at home, in the different places where anxiety is affecting them.
4: That is the consensus for many skeptics. Sensory deprivation can only be effective short-term and in the moment if anxiety patients don't learn how to take the feeling felt in the tank and apply it to the outside world situations. But Nathan Lambright believes sensory deprivation could be a support to cognitive and drug therapies.
5: Being a helpful adjunct, I think that saying go and get sensory deprivation treatment without getting, without having a cognitive behavioral treatment to help an individual understand why that may be making them feel better in the moment isn't going to be effective in the long term. Because in that kind of case, it will certainly take away anxiety in the moment, but it's not teaching the individual what they can learn from that experience to be able to use it at other parts in their life.
4: There is no universal float experience for anyone suffering from anxiety. For the first float, many don't experience anything at all. But who can turn down time to relax the mind from the nonstop world we live in? For You Are Here, I'm Carissa Dunlap.

0: If you're now just tuning in, you're listening to WERS, our weekly public affairs show, You Are Here. I'm your host, Birdie Deal. Our fifth story this hour is from the archives. The internet can help us find a significant other, help us trace our ancestry, even help us order a burrito, all with the click of a button. The internet also allows kids who were conceived with the help of a sperm donor to find their half-siblings online. WERS's Lindsay Perdue has the report of the odd and modern process of meeting your sperm donor siblings.
1: Each year, 30 to 60,000 children are born via sperm or egg donation. And it's not unusual for donors to donate more than once. With more than 27% of donors donating to more than one clinic, it's common for multiple families from all over the world to have children from the same sperm. Although sperm donation is anonymous, there are ways to find out who might share half of your DNA. Donor Sibling Registry is a website for just that. It's an online registry that matches people with their donors and half-siblings. Wendy Kramer is the co-founder.
2: It was my 10-year-old son and I, and it was very much a grassroots thing. It was all because I had a curious kid. So back in 2000, there were like these new things called Yahoo groups, and we both thought, okay, well, maybe you're not the only curious kid out there. And so we started a Yahoo group thinking, you know, maybe there'd be a handful of other people out there. It was one of those, like, build it and they will come kind of things.
1: With over 12,000 monthly visitors to the site, almost 70% of posts on the donor sibling registry result in a match, and about 80% of these matches are instant.
2: We're the only worldwide registry, so we match people in small clinics around the world in more than 40 countries, and also people who have used the large U.S. sperm banks, who also ship to 40 and 50 countries around the world. But you can have half-brothers and sisters everywhere.
1: To search the registry, you first select the sperm bank you came from. Then you type in your donor ID number. If you see a post from the same bank with that same ID number, it's a match.
2: We could upload photos to share with each other. We could send messages back and forth. We could share medical information. So for some people, their first message is, oh my God, I have a half-sister, here's my phone number, here's my email address, and that's great. And then for other people, they're like, you know, they're a little slower and maybe want to gain some trust first.
1: Jesse Bogdan was conceived through sperm donation. In search of his half-siblings, Bogdan's parents posted on the donor sibling registry. And as it turns out, they weren't the only ones looking.
3: So I didn't ever use the site. Like, my parents used the site before me. I didn't even know it existed until I was about 12 years old, almost 13 years old. And then my parents, I think, I don't really remember, it was just one random day, said, hey, Jesse, there's a site called Donor Sibling Registry. We've been using it, and we found that you have a bunch of half-siblings. Come over to the computer, look at this.
1: When he looked at the computer, Bogdan realized his family just got a lot bigger. There were 11 donor children that had posted under the same number.
3: But I was kind of overwhelmed at first. It's like, wow, I'm looking at this website and my family just tripled or quadrupled in size. I don't know. It was like a mixture of weirdness, it was cool, and it was also kind of really surprising.
1: Meeting anyone for the first time can be a scary thing. Bogdan says he was nervous to meet his half-siblings, but was also really excited.
3: But I remember seeing them for the first time, and everyone was, like, so nice and so receptive. I was like, do I go in the hug? They're like, yeah, what's up? Hi, I'm Jesse. But I guess just like everyone, it takes a little bit to get to know someone, but with my half-siblings, it kind of, that process is sped up a little bit. I feel like in a matter of a day or two, we were pretty comfortable just hanging out with each other. I clicked with everyone.
1: Molly Chaffetz is one of Bogdan's many half-siblings. Like Bogdan's parents, her parents also posted on the website.
4: My mom took us out to dinner because she had done the website and didn't tell us. She wanted to see first, so she took us out to a restaurant and then she laid it on us and she's like, I found out you guys have this many half-siblings. I literally was in shock.
1: Kramer says success stories like Bogdan's and Chaffetz inspires her to do what she does.
2: I get to watch lives change. When people connect with their biological father, with a half-brother, you know, with a half-sister, with a biological daughter, it is life-changing. I get to watch people's lives change as they find their first-degree genetic relative.
1: In addition to founding the Donor Sibling Registry, Kramer produced the TV show Generation Cryo. Generation Cryo is a 6-episode docuseries that aired on MTV in early 2013.
2: I wanted to show all different kind of families, all different kind of perspectives from kids, sort of like the whole range. I wanted to help educate the public as much as we could by showing as many diverse families and experiences as we could.
1: The show followed Bogdan and all of his half-siblings as they met each other in search for their sperm donor, or what they like to call their bio dad.
3: So it was kind of awesome because MTV was paying for us to meet. So I was really fortunate for the show because it brought us all together and it like brought us through this process of thinking about our unique situation.
1: Kramer wanted to use the show to highlight some of the fears that can come with children searching for their biological parents.
2: You know, what makes people afraid of these connections and what is that fear? And, you know, really kind of look at that. So we we just followed them for like, you know, several months, and I think we ended up with something that was very real and very educational.
1: At first, Bogdan was reluctant to search for his bio dad. He says the show gave him the opportunity to explore who he really was.
3: I had never really thought about that. Maybe some of my personality traits, obviously physical traits. And I think I was reluctant at first, but like Bree and all the other half siblings made me realize that I'm actually really interested in kind of figuring out who the bio dad is, or at least say hello to him and make that connection.
1: Kramer says Generation Cryo was not the typical reality show.
2: It unfolded in a very real way. You know, it's funny, I hear people say, oh, reality TV, even though this was a docuseries, you know, it's all scripted, and no.
1: Bogdan says the show really connected him to his half-siblings.
3: Sometimes we don't really think about it that much because everyone has a family of their own, and you live in, like, your life, and you accept that this has happened, but it really made us think, like, how does this differentiate us? How are we actually connected, and how should we pursue a relationship with our bio dad, who is the link that shares all of us?
1: Chaffetz says if it weren't for the show, she wouldn't have been able to meet her half-siblings.
4: I mean, we're all across the country, so we obviously don't have the means to connect with each other, so the show kind of gave us the opportunity to all meet up and get to know each other and really hang out.
1: On the last episode of the show, some of the siblings got together and wrote a letter to the bio dad.
3: And I, myself, didn't really know if I wanted to find this guy or not. In the end, we realized that the show would like bring us together and that we would be able to hang out because of the show. So we figured, why wouldn't we do this? Like, we'll all see each other. And at the end of the day, like, what this is about is all of us forming that family between us.
1: Chaffetz says she's okay with not meeting him.
4: So I personally am fine where I am now, just pictures. I don't even talk to him, but that's heavily influenced because I have a dad in my life. So I really respect if my other siblings are more curious to meet him.
1: Bogdan says he's fortunate for the show.
3: Being on the show on MTV kind of helped me to open up more, and it made me realize that this is part of who I am, and it's not that big of a deal either because I still am who I am. My family is the same. I have my dad, my mom, my sister. The only difference is that now I have an extended family. I have a bunch of cool half-siblings, like awesome half-siblings. Like, why would I not share this with people? It's just like something I should be happy about and something that makes me stand out from others. And I think it's actually a cool thing to share.
1: Bogdan says if anyone is curious to find siblings or a donor parent, they shouldn't let anything stop them.
3: If you're curious, go with your curiosity because you're not going to lose anything. And one of the outcomes of this is your family will grow and you'll make new friends. So that's what happened to me. I made like awesome friends that I'm sure I'll be lifelong friends with.
1: Being conceived through sperm donation might not be the most traditional thing. Chaffetz says she hopes the show helped take away some of the stigma towards being a donor kid.
4: I'm trying to think of it as like a greater good, hopefully, like showing this will help people, maybe. I mean, for my own personal thing, I really hope it brought some awareness to it.
1: Years ago, these siblings met because of the internet. They now use it as a way to keep in touch.
3: The half-siblings have a Facebook group, and we can connect with each other, like, say what's up. About every couple of months, we're like, hey guys, I've just done this. Like, this is what's happening in my life. So we can stay connected to that way.
1: All things considered, this really is a testament to the power of the internet. These advances in technology made it possible for these individuals to find each other and form a unique family of their own. Because of the internet, Bogdan, Chaffetz, and the rest of their siblings around the country were able to make these life-changing connections. It started with a website, then a TV show, and because of technology, these people were brought together to share their story with the world. For You Are Here, I'm Lindsay Perdue.
0: If you're now just tuning in, you're listening to WERS, our weekly public affairs show, You Are Here. I'm your host, Birdie Deal. Our last story this hour is from the archives. The idea of nudity is heavily debated within U.S. culture. Is it inappropriate? Is it too sexual? Nudity is not socially or legally acceptable in public in the United States and has become somewhat of a taboo. Nudity also represents a strong double standard between men and women. Many social movements like Free the Nipple have attempted to help normalize the concept of nudity, but society is still hesitant of full acceptance. WERS's Abby Morrell has the story.
5: Rose Maisie Willoughby is a photographer and marketing coordinator for a London-based company. In her most recent project, she photographed 30 girls in the nude. Her work addresses the taboo of nudity and the double standard of nudity for men and women.
6: This comes from society's role in setting up. From the minute we're born, we're clothed. I know it references in the Bible that's to do with shame, and I just think it's something that's so deeply entrenched in our culture that it's so hard to then escape and believe that being nude is a positive thing. Especially for women, it's just likened to a lot of negative professions.
5: Willoughby hopes through photography and similar work, nudity can become normal within society.
6: We judge each other a lot. Normalizing it in terms of breaking it down and what it means and why certain things are linked to certain behaviors and opinions. And then once we can understand that, it does help to understand where we sit and where we fit.
5: Willoughby sees mainly positive reactions to her photo projects, but she understands photographing women in the nude is still somewhat of a controversial idea.
6: That double standard is something that needs to be addressed. And then as soon as someone addresses it, they're attacked. I know for one here, if you use the term feminist, people relate it to a very aggressive movement when actually at the end of the day, it's literally thinking that men and women are both equal. And a lot of the people that do the attacking are the women, and that's a double standard as well. It's such a complex issue, but double standards is extremely harmful in the way of progression.
5: Naturism, more commonly known as nudism, is a growing movement of going nude, especially in mixed social settings. Robert Morton is the executive director of the Naturist Action Committee. Their mission is to advance and protect the rights and interests of naturists in the U.S.
7: Well, I think that naturists and nudists tend to be marginalized in the media. They tend to be sensationalized in the media. They tend to be cast as kind of a titillating thing. You know, you can point, for instance, to reality shows on TV, say like Naked and Afraid, but you don't actually ever see anybody naked there. And when the media takes a picture of a nude person and then pixelates certain naughty bits, that's sending the message that that's not something that's fit to be seen.
5: Morton finds the media's portrayal of nudity an unfair and inaccurate depiction of naturists.
7: And that helps perpetuate the stereotype that we're doing something that we shouldn't be doing, and that there are certain parts of the human body that are just so much less acceptable than other parts.
5: He believes nudity is a personal choice and everyone should have the legal right to wear their birthday suit.
7: Because if we don't want anybody telling us what we have to wear, then we don't want to really be telling anybody else what they have to not wear. So clothing optional is exactly what it indicates. It's an option. And a lot of places are clothing optional. So if you wanted to attend and keep your clothes on, it's no business of mine. If I wanted to take mine off, it's no business of yours. So that really is a more accepting and more healthy environment.
5: Naturists can participate in a variety of things, from living in nude neighborhoods to day activities like nude beaches or hiking trips. Morton hopes nude recreation can expand to become normal.
7: It has proven that people can be nude in public, in the presence of one another, in the presence of bystanders and so forth, and nobody's head explodes. Society doesn't crumble into ruin.
5: Carrie Preston is a women's gender and sexuality studies professor at Boston University. She believes the taboo of nudity has deep roots within American society.
8: We are a secular culture, and the church and state are separate. I think a lot of what we've seen in the past election and the political power of the religious right would show us that religion is a tremendous influence on our culture in the United States.
5: Preston says the female body represents a complex concept in society.
8: The female body is a crucial part of American strictures against nudity. it's contradictory because on the one hand, the female body is a sort of locus of desire, erotic desire, and there's tremendous fear that the exposed female body will cause men to do bad things, that the exposed female body is also dangerous for women. So this is a crucial politics around the female body.
5: Preston believes that even clothes, the idea that you can tell someone what to wear, contributes to the taboo of nudity. In her eyes, things like school dress codes and uniforms are particularly harmful.
8: This is demeaning to both girls and boys, the idea that boys can't control themselves, that if they were exposed to short skirts, short shorts, that they wouldn't be able to focus on their studies. And it gives girls the idea that their bodies are somehow bad or dangerous, that they need to cover them up. So it's a very complicated set of conversations that bring the exposure of the body, nudity, and certainly misogyny and ideas about gender all together.
5: For some, the social requirement of clothing can be taxing, and there are businesses designed to give people a vacation from that rule. Deborah Peterson works for Cypress Cove, a nude resort located in Florida.
9: Basically comes from a concept that when you shed your clothes, you kind of shed all your cares, all your worries, all that excess baggage that you have from that role that you play every day. You only rely on yourself. You don't know who the other person is based upon their apparel. You get to meet people you would maybe never otherwise never even get the chance to talk to. And you rely just more on your own personality, and it just allows you to be more of yourself.
5: Peterson herself finds nudity to be very relaxing and natural. She hopes one day it will be more normal to be naked.
9: I think that, you know, as far as influence from the outside or trying to maybe destigmatize social nudity, which is what we're talking about here, I think that we're starting to see, I think in younger generations, people aren't quite as hung up on body image. I think just as we start to see that evolution, there will be less stigma involved with it.
5: One unlikely player in the nudity debate is Instagram. Their policy doesn't allow photos with any sort of nudity, including female nipples. Dr. Lauren Rosewarne is a senior lecturer at the University of Melbourne, Australia. Dr. Rosewarne writes, comments, and speaks about topics like gender, sexuality, social media, and pop culture.
10: Because we may not like it, as much as we may consider it sexist, ultimately, Instagram can do whatever they like in terms of dictating what is and isn't appropriate conduct for their platform. And I think, yeah, it does look like a double standard, in which case men's nipples are fine, women's are not.
5: Rosewarne believes we are headed toward a future of normalized nudity, and it will come with more and more exposure in media and the public eye.
10: In every sector of our media, we need greater diversity. You know, if we're looking at society making a difference, it's depicting bodies in their entire diversity in our media. So that means bodies that are old and young and fat and thin and brown and white and every other colour. And to show that there is not a singular aesthetic that's desirable.
5: Nudity is simultaneously a very personal and a very public issue. The naked body is generally accepted in most Western countries. In Germany and Spain, public nudity is accepted as long as it is an appropriate situation. Many countries, like the Netherlands, accept nudity in designated areas. But in the U.S., nudity is completely synonymous with sexuality. Whether the right to be naked is an issue of feminism, body positivity, or simply being human, there are many social movements trying to normalize nudity. But we have a long way to go before we're stripped of the taboo. For You Are Here, I'm Abby Morrill.
0: 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This has been You Are Here on 88.9 WERS.

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If any of today's stories caught your attention, or if you'd like to listen to all of our past coverage, you can find us on SoundCloud. 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You can find a link to his Bandcamp on our SoundCloud page. For now, I'm Bertie Deal. This has been You Are Here on 88.9 WERS. Hoggy Gah with your host, Hal Slifer, is next.

0: casa. I saw Puppet at Tang's with a mullet and a popsicle. Hey, güero. Yeah, bro. Let's go to Cap and Cork. They have the new Yanni cassette.
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1: 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This is AP award-winning news and public affairs program, You Are Here. I'm Birdie Deal, and I'm so happy to be your host this morning.

0: We're going to be bringing you a wide range of new and archive stories to get you jump-started this Sunday morning. This hour, you'll hear more on the Black fashion scene in Boston, working mothers, the field of ideas, the phenomenon of sensory deprivation reducing anxiety, sperm donor siblings, and nudity. Our first story this hour is from the archives. Siri Yuzuri means hidden beauty in Swahili. Black History Month, and every month, Black businesses and creators are celebrating their cultures in diverse and beautiful ways. Yet there's concern that Black expression isn't getting the appreciation and recognition it deserves. You Are Here's Devin Sawyer has this story from our archives on the vastly overlooked Black fashion scene in Boston.
1: Newbury Street, a mecca for fashionistas and fashion killers alike. Yet, when I pass by the many stores that adorn the street side, all I see is a lack of representation of Black culture, my culture. Passersby Roshana, Jackie, and Sophie think they know what kind of demographic Newbury is trying to attract.
2: Skinny white ladies with weird makeup.
3: Mm-hmm. Yeah, and bald heads and big dresses.
2: Yep.
1: Newbury Street is a reflection of the whole industry. Does the fashion world find Black style unfashionable? Is Black not beautiful?
2: Yeah, absolutely.
3: It's beautiful.
4: Black is so beautiful. I feel like that's not even a question. Personally, I think it's the most beautiful because it's just like, how can I put this into words?
2: I think it's like unapologetic. Like, I'm not gonna like, you know, I do what I want. And I feel like I am my culture, like my language, my twang, it's me.
1: Upcoming Boston-based designer Charisse is making waves to make sure no one forgets that Black will always be in style. She says Black fashion has always been a vital part of the style we see today.
4: I think that, you know, a lot of times fashion designers, white fashion designers, and just people in general, they pull from the Black culture, from our style, from, you know, the way that we wear our hair, like just different things. I feel like, especially in fashion, they're always, you know, pulling inspiration from what we do and what we wear. And, you know, it's like they're getting credit for something that our people are creating.
1: You know how Supreme and most streetwear companies go for that urban vibe? It's not new. Older Black institutions like the Zulu Nation and Run DMC set those trends.
5: Yeah, it's copied. Like all the stuff that people wear now, my mother wore that way back then. My grandmother already has all that.
1: I hate to break it to you, but B-Boys came before the Beastie Boys.
4: So I feel like there's definitely space for us to have more publicity and just have that exposure in the world.
1: Charisse's new collection, Unapologetic, pushes a message of Black social justice and pride, an example being a vest saying, hands up, don't shoot.
4: Unapologetic was inspired by the Black Lives Matter movement. I just felt it was my duty almost to use my platform as a Black fashion designer in Boston to just make a statement, make a powerful statement with my design.
1: Some think that work like Charisse's aims to elevate Black culture while demeaning others. Don't get it twisted. As one of Charisse's shirts says, pro-Black is not anti-white.
4: So I kind of expressed my frustration with what we're going through with Donald Trump and just how messed up this world is today in 2018. And I just expressed that almost anger through like the brush strokes and through my designs with that collection. So it's almost like a saving grace in a way to keep me from like going out and like starting a riot. Instead, I started a riot through my clothes.
1: Charisse wants people to see the hidden beauty of Black culture.
4: It's so diverse. You know, there's so many different shades of Black people. There's so many different features and just the way that we can be, just our essence, I feel like, is just beautiful. The way that we carry ourselves, the way that we, you know, hold pride to our culture, to who we are and where we come from, that's beautiful. It's unapologetic.
1: Many Black Bostonians feel as if there's not a strong center of Black culture in the city.
6: I don't know, people told me not to move here because they were like, it's racist and you're not gonna find any spaces. And so it was great to find like people of color at my job and like make community there, but in the larger place of Boston, I don't feel that connected to it.
1: Black excellence is the ideal of Black achievement. That is not just limited to the arts or sports. It isn't just basketball and rap dreams. Get the picture? Mecca Leslie Taylor, a fashion-forward physics major at Northeastern, spoke on her experience of being a strong Black woman in the STEM field.
5: That's me being like a Black woman who's a physics major. People always try to act like I'm stupid or I don't know much. So I express my Blackness by just being excellent in my craft, basically.
1: Despite Black culture and representation being veiled by the mainstream media, our excellence shines through.

0: So seeing that, like, really made me, like, I was really supposed to have, like, a Viola Davis moment. But just seeing, like, a lot of the practices that I practice in secret because it was demonized in America and even in the Caribbean, and seeing that in just, like, a royal light or, like, an everyday thing, just, like...
1: The first step in moving forward is recognizing the problem. Newbury Street is only an example of the greater problem. Recognize the fashion.
2: Look across the street.
3: I see.
2: White.
1: As a nation, we are making progress moving forward. But the solution is not to drown out another one's culture. Boston can do better. This city is much more diverse than what is being represented. Designers like Charisse are perfect examples of the best of what Black culture has to offer. There's no need to mimic Black culture. It's right here. There are countless ideas and projects coming from the Black community itself. It is high time we started celebrating a broader spectrum of color in the windows of Newbury Street.
4: I would say I definitely just want people to think about the change that they can make. You know, it may not seem like a lot, but you never know how something you're doing can affect someone else, can affect your community, your world. You know, you have to have the confidence to stand out and stand apart from everyone else. So I just want to, you know, really express that the change, as cliche as it sounds, but like, change starts with one person. So if we want to change our community, we want to change the fashion industry or whatever industry it may be, like, it can start with just you.
1: For You Are Here, I'm Devin Sawyer.
5: You're listening to You Are Here. I'm your host, Birdie Deal. Our second story is from the archives. Of these 50 United States, Massachusetts ranks fifth best for working mothers. Now that's according to money management site WalletHub. But Massachusetts has long supported motherhood with its state-enforced Maternity Leave Act. Now the Commonwealth is going a step further with its Parental Leave Act, which allows both mom and dad to take time off to care for the little one. But is it enough? WERS's Natasha Ishak has the report.
6: The Massachusetts Relative Parental Act entitles both mother and father to 8 weeks off work. The leave can be taken after the birth of a child, adoption, or to care for children with autism or other disabilities. Sunila Thomas George, Commissioner at the Massachusetts Commission Against Discrimination, says today's changing family dynamics played a big part in pushing the Parental Act forward.
7: Think of it in light of gay marriage here in marriage equality here in Massachusetts. Two women who were able to be married and either adopt or have a child of their own would be entitled to 16 weeks of maternity leave for the birth or adoption of a child if they worked in two different companies. But they would be entitled to 16 weeks where two men who were legally married in Massachusetts and either, you know, used surrogates or had adopted would be entitled to 0 weeks of leave under the Maternity Leave Act.
6: Massachusetts fares slightly better than most states in terms of leave policies. It is one of the four in the country that actually has paid maternity leave laws. Now companies with 6 employees or more are required to provide leave benefits for mom and dad. According to the National Partnership for Women and Families, only 15 states and the District of Columbia offer leave for both parents. Massachusetts is one of them.
7: Fathers now who were adopting or using surrogates or, being the primary person in their child's life would be entitled to some leave as well and would not have to worry about coming back to work and being terminated, laid off, harassed, or treated differently because they took time off to care for their child. That was important for us to make sure that Massachusetts was one of those states that saw that role as parent as an important role.
6: The new Parental Leave Act is great news, especially for families without a mother in the picture. But even though parental leave itself is mandatory by state law, paid leave is still discretionary.
8: I think it's awesome to

0: offer both, you know, both parents leave, you know, whether it's same sex or I'm assuming it's same sex, or whether it's a mom and dad situation. But, you know, I'm not sure if I know, I'm trying to rack my brain right now to think if I know anyone who has actually had an employer who offered that benefit with pay. And I honestly cannot think of anyone.
1: Founder of lifestyle site BostonMamas.com and mother to two daughters, Christine Koh believes paid leave benefits both employee and employer.
0: I think some people have a backwards view, thinking, oh, well, if you have people who want to go on leave, they're not as committed. But, you know, that's not the case. I think if you can have, you know, peace of mind and support in those early days of parenting, you're going to come back as a better employee.
1: This is echoed by fellow entrepreneur Wendy Spivak, who co-founded The Castle Group, a PR and event management and social digital agency located in Charlestown, Massachusetts. While many argue that instating mandatory paid leave policies would spark pushback from employers, particularly smaller businesses, in reality, that is not always the case. Castle Group, for example, had leave benefits for both parents long before the Massachusetts law came around. Spivak says the policy has built a strong trust between the company and its 22 employees.
2: I don't find it difficult. We don't have that fear that they're not, that employees aren't going to come back. We just haven't had that happen. I think the flexibility of our environment and our, you know, being working mothers and understanding the needs makes our employees understand that we'll work with them.
1: When 32-year-old Megan Price gave birth to son Quinlan, it was the same time that her two-year contract at a government position had ended. Price's husband, who worked at a public health institute, was granted 3 months of paid paternity leave. Price considers herself one of the lucky ones because she got to spend time with her newborn and still work after.
3: A lot of friends who want to work but have been unable to manage a demanding job that's often 68 or 80 hours a week with a family and end up dropping out of the workforce because they can't find a flexible employer. And I think there are a lot of very talented people who aren't currently working because they don't have that flexibility. And companies could really gain from having flexible policies where you could get talented people back in the workforce.
1: According to a 2014 poll by New York Times, CBS News, and the Kaiser Family Foundation, 61% of women admitted that family responsibilities were the reason they were not working. Those who can afford it, of course, can opt to hire some help. But with Massachusetts' sky-high childcare costs among the highest in the country, often adds financial stress for parents.
0: Pre-K that Violet is at is full day. You know, it's open at 7:30 in the morning and closes at 6 p.m. So it is really caters to working, you know, working families like us who have, I mean, I'm out of a home office, but really I am working all day. And so it really caters especially to dual working parents who are kind of rushing around from office to office. But it's a ton of money, and it's probably more than if we went to, say, like a certified home daycare. But for us, the peace of mind and the fact that they're open all the time, they're often open during snow, you know, during days, but the public schools will, you know, cancel school for snow. And that's a huge benefit.
1: Studies from personal finance site WalletHub found that 23% of a median woman's salary goes directly to childcare. That equates to roughly $11,600 each year in Massachusetts. While the new state policy could be pushed to mandate paid parental leave and extend the leave period, things are less rosy on the national front. To this day, the U.S. remains the only first world country without guaranteed paid maternity leave laws. In fact, 33% of employed women in the U.S. who give birth don't take time off at all. It's a far cry from the progressive laws enjoyed by our European counterparts, as Spivak says.
2: We belong to a public relations global network, which is 50 agencies from around the world, and we meet twice a year. And we were just talking about benefits in our last meeting. We were in Washington, D.C. last week, and our German partner was telling us that their people, that they're in their country, they get 6 weeks off in advance of the baby being born to prepare, and then it's a really, really long time afterwards. I can't remember if it was a year or two, which is way too much, but there has to be, like, I think the policies here could be better.
1: While Massachusetts isn't doing too bad with its leave policies, as a whole, the U.S. is still lagging behind. The lack of support from state governments and employers interferes with bonding time between parents and child. But more than that, it holds significant economic and social impact. These policies affect women's progress in the workforce. They impact the livelihoods that depend on mom as main breadwinner, and not to mention the emotional toll it takes on overworked mothers trying to do it all. For You Are Here, this is Natasha Ishak.
4: If you're now just tuning in, you're listening to WERS, our weekly public affairs show, You Are Here. I'm your host, Bertie Deal. Our third story this hour is from the archives. Diversity is important in all fields, especially in the field of ideas. What is the marketplace of ideas, and why do some ideas not get equitable attention? You Are Here's Josh Coe has the story.
5: The marketplace of ideas is a philosophical concept that's been kicked around by philosophers and political theorists for a long time now. As early as 1644, English poet John Milton was promoting an idea that would eventually evolve into the concept of a marketplace of ideas. So what is it? Well, the basic premise is that the more ideas there are floating around in a society, the better the arguments and the better the decision-making of that society. This idea is the cornerstone of free speech law throughout the democratic world. But what happens when we don't like what someone thinks? What happens when we're confronted with the ideas completely opposed to our strongest convictions or even our very own existence?
6: Intellectually, it helps us, develop our ability to defend our own opinions against those that we disagree with. Practically speaking, it will help prepare us to engage with national debates in the public sphere, the political sphere.
5: That's Zachary Wood. Wood is a rising junior at Williams College in Western Mass, and he's the current head of a student group on campus called Uncomfortable Learning. The premise of the group is essentially creating the most literal form of a marketplace of ideas.
6: At Williams, oftentimes, I would say there are a number of students on campus who are open-minded and who are willing to engage. The issue is many of them are afraid of the social justice warrior. So that's the problem. It's not that, and I don't want to mischaracterize what the intentions are of, student activists. Their intentions are to make the campus a better place. Their heart is in the right place. The way in which they go about doing so is by sort of attacking people and not having discussions with people.
5: Since its founding in 2013, the group's goal has been to offer open-minded Williams students the opportunity to shop around and haggle with people who offer different views. The group raises money to pay for guest speakers to come to the school and give a lecture on their ideas and then discuss those ideas with the audience. They've hosted speakers ranging from Charles Murray, a libertarian political scientist who's been deemed a white nationalist by the Southern Poverty Law Center, to Dr. John Christie, a climate change skeptic. And while the ideas have been rather unpopular, the speaker series itself has been very popular.
6: At the average Uncomfortable Learning event, we will have anywhere from 50 to 100 students. Bigger Uncomfortable Learning events where we have a speaker like Charles Murray, who we had this year, anywhere from 200 to 300.
5: It's worth mentioning that that's over 10% of the school's entire student population. But in October of last year, things changed for the group, starting when they decided to invite an anti-feminist social critic, Suzanne Venker, to campus. Wood set up a Facebook page for the event, and...
6: I mean, it was like I was swarmed, like immediately, within 2 or 3 minutes. I'm getting messages on my phone, really, Zach? Are you serious? This has to be a joke, right? Zach, did someone hack your account? I mean, at least I think it was 10 people who said, did someone hack your Facebook account? Because they couldn't believe that, I was hosting this event that was inviting Suzanne Venker.
5: According to Venker's anti-feminist website, the feminist narrative is that men are the enemy, good marriages don't exist, biology is bogus, and a woman's value is only as good as her paycheck.
6: Students who are far left, who identify with the women's feminist collective at Williams, are extremely upset. There were friends I had who were part of the feminist collective who now just sneer at me.
5: Wood says his peers don't always take into account that his political ideas are often completely opposed to the guests he's inviting.
6: I am an African-American student. A lot of people on campus know that I admire a number of African-American intellectuals on the left. Mm-hmm. They know that I admire Obama a lot. They know that I myself am someone who identifies as a strong Democrat. I'm not sort of a radical leftist, but I'm to the left of center. And so I, in some ways, am someone who, when the issue of race comes up, will oftentimes, you know, make assertions and take stances that black students would largely agree with.
5: Wood was the communications director for the Black Students Union, or BSU, his freshman year at Williams.
6: And this is actually important in terms of understanding why certain students have reacted to me in this way. The reason why I resigned from the Black Student Union is because in many ways they were very nationalistic, and in many ways I felt as though they were pushing a kind of politics that I didn't necessarily fully agree with. And while I agreed with the mission and the goals, the way of achieving some of those goals I thought were exclusive, which is to say, one of the conditions that some of the members of the BSU had was that if we're having a conversation about racial justice, white people should not be involved. And that's something that I disagreed with.
5: So Wood left the BSU after 3 months. For the next several months, he drifted between student groups. He attempted to found a bipartisan political union, but that fell apart. Then one night, Wood attended an uncomfortable learning event.
6: In October of my freshman year, actually, Randall Kennedy came to speak at Williams for Uncomfortable Learning. And when he came to speak, he was speaking about a book called The N-Word. So when Randall Kennedy comes, he says, look, I'm going to use the word freely, and if you feel uncomfortable, please feel free to leave the room, though I hope you all will stay and will challenge me and will object and engage. And that was precisely what I intended to do, and that's what I did. And when I asked my question, I asked him a question about how Martin Luther King would view his use of the N-word. And then the leaders of Uncomfortable Learning at that time said, we think you would be a great addition to our club. We want you to join.
5: By sophomore year, he was the president of Uncomfortable Learning. The group just seemed to appeal to what Zach says is his greatest passion, debating.
6: I am someone who loves to debate with anyone about any topic. Mm-hmm. And I'm the kind of person who likes playing devil's advocate. I'm the kind of person who likes asking tough questions. I'm the kind of person who likes to provoke people. I like to. I think controversy is good, right? I think there's something to be gained from controversy.
5: But actions speak louder than words. Outside of Zach's world of intellectual puritanism, he says his peers saw what he was doing very differently.
6: And so then when they have, you know, me show up on Facebook as a leader of Uncomfortable Learning, who's hosting an event that's bringing an anti-feminist to campus, it's like, what happened? So first Zach resigned from the BSU, then after that, you know, Zach was less involved with the BSU, and then now Zach is bringing in, you know, Suzanne Vanker. Is Zach like turning into Clarence Thomas is the question that people started asking.
5: But things quickly escalated. Wood says his group was receiving threats that couldn't be ignored.
6: Some of the messages that we received, it kind of screamed, there needs to be security at this event. For instance, I'll give you an example. Someone said to me, Suzanne Vanker will not make it through this door in one piece. That's pretty serious.
5: The event page was taken down, and citing security concerns, the event was canceled. While the group suffered the loss of a speaker, Zach says the chilling effect on the group's members was the worst part about the incident.
6: The two co-presidents of Uncomfortable Learning at the time resigned, and I was the acting president, and Uncomfortable Learning was a one-man group. Everyone who was involved with UL dropped it, ditched it, said, you know what, this criticism is no longer criticism. Now this is character assassination. I do not want to be a part of this anymore.
5: But as they say, no publicity is bad publicity. The group continued to bring in speakers like Charles Murray, the libertarian poli-scientist who opposes affirmative action. And then entered John Derbyshire.
6: We went forward with creating a Facebook event, and as soon as that happened, it was like World War II. It was like all over again, you know, and it was intensified. It was far more intensified.
5: The problems faced by Uncomfortable Learning are no anomaly.
7: Students, sometimes at least, try to follow the rules, and they don't want to risk getting in trouble when what they're there for is to get an education, and they don't want to have the headache of worrying about whether they're going to get in trouble for saying something or not, so more often than not, they'll shut up.
5: That's Ari Khan, a lawyer working for the Foundation for Individual Rights in Education, or FIRE. In an annual report by FIRE, they found that nearly 50% of colleges and universities in the U.S. have policies restricting free speech.
7: Those policies are oftentimes reflecting not necessarily what administrators would ideally have at their college and university. Of course, that's certainly the case sometimes. But I think to some extent, they're also reflecting what administrators think students want.
5: A 2015 Pew Research survey corresponds with this collegiate trend. According to the survey, 40% of millennials, those between 18 and 34, support the censoring of speech offensive to minorities. Compare that to 27% of their Generation X parents. For You Are Here, I'm Josh Koh.
4: If you're now just tuning in, you're listening to WERS, our weekly public affairs show, You Are Here. I'm your host, Birdie Deal. Our fourth story this hour is from the archives and looks deeper into sensory deprivation reducing anxiety. Anxiety disorders are the most common mental health illness, affecting over 40 million people in the U.S. alone. Though manageable, it can become unbearable, and many people are looking for additional support or alternative ways to manage or treat their anxiety. After the release of popular shows like Fringe and Stranger Things, sensory deprivation therapy has become a growing trend to try out, especially for illnesses like anxiety. But the question is, how does sensory deprivation tanks help anxiety? WERS's Carissa Dunlap has the story from the archives.
8: Meditation therapy is a new wellness trend spreading across America and around Europe. For 90 minutes, your body floats effortlessly in a sensory deprivation tank filled with less than a foot of water and about 900 pounds of Epsom salt. The tank is meant to trigger your brain to relax and to promote the feelings of tranquility. In recent years, more and more people are seeking out flotation therapy as a short-lived getaway vacation from an overstimulated society, or to deal with an array of health issues like anxiety. According to Dr. Nathan Lambright of Boston Child Study Center, anxiety is when someone has a specific fear of a situation or of a particular thing happening. Though everyone has some level of normal anxiety or stress, it becomes an extreme case when a person has a deep need to avoid a situation or they are under a severe amount of stress. Sometimes this distress can lead into a series of anxiety attacks.
9: A lot of individuals describe having an anxiety attack when they don't meet full criteria for panic attack. And that might be a situation where when an individual gets highly anxious and their mind is just racing so much with all of the things they have to do and they need to do, even though they physiologically haven't met panic attack symptoms, that anxiety is taking over their body in such a way that they can't be effective and they can't actually direct their thought into doing anything to approach the situation or deal with the problem in front of them.
8: Flotation therapy is said to help reduce the symptoms and feelings of anxiety. Because of the constant connectivity within our culture, the body is not often given the chance to unwind and relax. Someone with anxiety is more susceptible to getting stuck in constant thoughts of fight or flight in their everyday lives. Anxiety can feed on itself, driving a person through compulsive behaviors to try and solve problems that aren't actually there. The sensory deprivation tank will induce a deep state of relaxation by minimizing the body's natural fight or flight response. The relaxation response is the process responsible for relieving stress and helps to alleviate and lower heart rate, blood pressure, and breathing rates, essentially all effects from someone who's living in an extremely anxious state. Sarah Garvin, owner of Float in Boston, discusses how flotation therapy can be used as a way to maintain the memory of the relaxed state felt in the tank.
10: So what the float tank does is the relaxation response is the opposite of fight or flight, and it is made to bring it down. It's made to counteract the effects of the fight or flight response. And when that kicks in, it can help counteract the effects of stress hormones on your body. So that's the main thing, is that it gives you this feeling of well-being and this feeling of relaxation that not only do you have right then, but you then also have a memory of that. You have the memory of how your body felt, and you can go back to that. It's there for you whenever you need it.
8: In order to reach this relaxed state, the tank eliminates all external stimuli. Sensory isolation is used to remove the mind from constant bombardment by plunging you into a deep meditative state. The tank removes the stimulus of touch, light, and noise. When you first walk into the chamber, the water will feel thick and silk-like. The water is kept at normal body temperature, roughly 93.5 through 95 degrees. The idea is to keep the skin receptors neutral, so it's not too hot and not too cold, allowing your mind to go deeper into a sleep-like state. As Garvin explains, after a while, your body won't be able to feel it.
10: One of the things you want to do to give your brain a rest is to take away some of the input coming into it. And like the obvious ones are light and sound. And what the water gives is it takes away touch input. So if the water's at that sweet spot temperature, after a little while, you stop noticing it and you stop realizing that it's there, and that kind of helps you go a little more deeper into yourself.
8: When the chamber doors close, you're instantly plunged into darkness, and the earplugs placed in your ears causes you to lose a sense of spatial orientation. And it'll take some time for your brain to calm down from the drastic changes to your senses. Once the body adjusts, it will feel as if the mind is in a trance-like or altered state, described as the feeling of drifting when you're half asleep. The deprivation of external stimuli will sometimes cause the brain to generate unrecognizable shapes, dots, lines, patterns, or swirls of colors. Some have even felt like they were having multiple hallucinations about past memories. Amanda Zerminski, a frequent floater, recounts the feelings she had after her first time in the tank.
11: So dazed. You know how when you fall asleep and you have one of those naps that you think is about 10 years long, but it's only been 40 minutes? Mm-hmm. It was that feeling. Like, am I even on this planet anymore? But I just, you know, I went and I sat in the back, and for the first time in a really long time, I had no inclination to check my phone or my email or anything. I just was really enjoying living in that calm, watery bubble.
8: That feeling when you're about to fall asleep is referred to as the theta state. Meditation helps you reach active dreaming that's associated with theta waves. In the theta state, many people have reached higher levels of consciousness, periods of increased creativity, and an increase in the body's natural healing state.
10: And maximizing what your body can do and its natural healing abilities.
8: Studies show that the meditative state can activate parts of the brain associated with attention, thus decreasing activity within the amygdala, the part of the brain that triggers fight or flight response to a real or perceived threat. Someone suffering from extreme anxiety will have an amygdala firing off at very high levels and be induced with the energy to get away from a perceived danger. During a panic attack, their hearts will race, they will experience high blood pressure, they'll feel extremely hot or cold, and they'll have shortness of breath. In the relaxed state, symptoms of anxiety are eased and stress levels begin to lower. Garvin describes this as a reaction to a much needed mental break from the world.
10: It provides a really important important process for our brains to give it a break every now and again. Take a vacation from your phone and take a vacation from the stress in your life just to relax and let the relaxation response, which is the opposite of fight or flight, let the relaxation response kick in and help reset you for the next day. Rather than running so high and so hot all the time, you need some time to rest.
8: Flotation therapy is said to help people with anxiety become more aware of their bodies. Someone with anxiety will feel their heart beating out of control, and the sensory deprivation tank allows them to lie in the pool and focus on their own heart rates. Though it can be daunting for many people to enter the tank at first, claustrophobia and the feeling of being out of control of your own body can sink in for many anxiety patients. Places like Float in Boston find it important to note that you are in control of the entire experience. Studies show that someone who is anxious about the experience can terminate the session at any time, which can cause a significant decrease in their initial anxiety, as experienced by frequent floater Amanda Zerminski.
11: Looking into that dark tank was a little intimidating at first. And I thought I was going to be like that the whole time, but within 2 or 3 minutes of me being in there, I just felt this overwhelming sense of peace.
8: Studies by Dr. Justin Feinstein of Laurent Institute for Brain Research found that flotation therapy has the same effect as some anti-anxiety drugs. Despite incoming research proving the beneficial properties of sensory deprivation, many still remain hesitant and skeptic of the long-term effects. Normal treatment for anxiety is a combination of medications like Prozac or Paxil and cognitive behavioral therapies. It teaches those with anxiety how to understand their anxiety, how to cope with it, and trains them to slowly face their fears plaguing their lives. As said by Dr. Nathan Lambright, the goal is to teach patients mindfulness, the skill to stay grounded in the moment, to think about what is going on in front of them, and to focus on the given time rather than the future. He states how sensory deprivation could be a way to teach this idea of mindfulness.
9: Certainly see the benefit because an individual who is anxious is going to naturally struggle a bit more with mindfulness because their mind is taking them in those different ways. So I could see it kind of being training wheels for mindfulness, for lack of a better word, towards it. Mm-hmm. So if an individual is engaging in sensory deprivation to try to be mindful and focused in the moment, they also need to learn how to be able to take that and to be able to do that when they're at school, when they're at work, when they're at home, in the different places where anxiety is affecting them.
8: That is the consensus for many skeptics. Sensory deprivation can only be effective short-term and in the moment if anxiety patients don't learn how to take the feeling felt in the tank and apply it to the outside world situations. But Nathan Lambright believes sensory deprivation could be a support to cognitive and drug therapies.
9: Being a helpful adjunct, I think that saying go and get sensory deprivation treatment without getting, without having a cognitive behavioral treatment to help an individual understand why that may be making them feel better in the moment isn't going to be effective in the long term. Because in that kind of case, it will certainly take away anxiety in the moment, but it's not teaching the individual how what they can learn from that experience to be able to use it at other parts in their life.
8: There is no universal float experience for anyone suffering from anxiety. For the first float, many don't experience anything at all. But who can turn down time to relax the mind from the nonstop world we live in? For You Are Here, I'm Carissa Dunlap.

0: If you're now just tuning in, you're listening to WERS, our weekly public affairs show, You Are Here. I'm your host, Birdie Deal. Our fifth story this hour is from the archives. The internet can help us find a significant other, help us trace our ancestry, even help us order a burrito, all with the click of a button. The internet also allows kids who were conceived with the help of a sperm donor to find their half-siblings online. WERS's Lindsay Perdue has the report of the odd and modern process of meeting your sperm donor siblings.
1: Each year, 30 to 60,000 children are born via sperm or egg donation. And it's not unusual for donors to donate more than once. With more than 27% of donors donating to more than one clinic, it's common for multiple families from all over the world to have children from the same sperm. Although sperm donation is anonymous, there are ways to find out who might share half of your DNA. Donor Sibling Registry is a website for just that. It's an online registry that matches people with their donors and half-siblings. Wendy Kramer is the co-founder.
2: It was my 10-year-old son and I, and it was very much a grassroots thing. It was all because I had a curious kid. So back in 2000, there were like these new things called Yahoo groups, and we both thought, okay, well, maybe you're not the only curious kid out there. And so we started a Yahoo group thinking, you know, maybe there'd be a handful of other people out there. It was one of those, like, build it and they will come kind of things.
1: With over 12,000 monthly visitors to the site, almost 70% of posts on the donor sibling registry result in a match, and about 80% of these matches are instant.
2: We're the only worldwide registry, so we match people in small clinics around the world in more than 40 countries, and also people who have used the large U.S. sperm banks, who also ship to 40 and 50 countries around the world. But you can have half-brothers and sisters everywhere.
1: To search the registry, you first select the sperm bank you came from. Then you type in your donor ID number. If you see a post from the same bank with that same ID number, it's a match.
2: We could upload photos to share with each other. We could send messages back and forth. We could share medical information. So for some people, their first message is, oh my God, I have a half-sister, here's my phone number, here's my email address, and that's great. And then for other people, they're like, you know, they're a little slower and maybe want to gain some trust first.
1: Jesse Bogdan was conceived through sperm donation. In search of his half-siblings, Bogdan's parents posted on the donor sibling registry. And as it turns out, they weren't the only ones looking.
3: So I didn't ever use the site. Like, my parents used the site before me. I didn't even know it existed until I was about 12 years old, almost 13 years old. And then my parents, I think, I don't really remember, it was just one random day, said, hey, Jesse, there's a site called Donor Sibling Registry. We've been using it, and we found that you have a bunch of half-siblings. Come over to the computer, look at this.
1: When he looked at the computer, Bogdan realized his family just got a lot bigger. There were 11 donor children that had posted under the same number.
3: But I was kind of overwhelmed at first. It's like, wow, I'm looking at this website and my family just tripled or quadrupled in size. I don't know. It was like a mixture of weirdness. It was cool. And it was also kind of really surprising.
1: Meeting anyone for the first time can be a scary thing. Bogdan says he was nervous to meet his half-siblings, but was also really excited.
3: But I remember seeing them for the first time, and everyone was, like, so nice and so receptive. I was like, do I go in the hug? And they're like, yeah, what's up? Hi, I'm Jesse. But I guess just like everyone, it takes a little bit to get to know someone, but with my half-siblings, it kind of, that process is sped up a little bit. I feel like in a matter of a day or two, we were pretty comfortable just hanging out with each other. I clicked with everyone.
1: Molly Chaffetz is one of Bogdan's many half-siblings. Like Bogdan's parents, her parents also posted on the website.
4: My mom took us out to dinner because she had done the website mm-hmm. and didn't tell us. She wanted to see first, so she took us out to a restaurant and then she laid it on us and she's like, I found out you guys have this many half-siblings. I literally was in shock.
1: Kramer says success stories like Bogdan's and Chaffetz inspires her to do what she does.
2: I get to watch lives change. When people connect with their biological father, with a half-brother, you know, with a half-sister, with a biological daughter, it is life-changing. I get to watch people's lives change as they find their first-degree genetic relative.
1: In addition to founding the Donor Sibling Registry, Kramer produced the TV show Generation Cryo. Generation Cryo is a 6-episode docuseries that aired on MTV in early 2013.
2: I wanted to show all different kind of families, all different kind of perspectives from kids, sort of like the whole range. I wanted to help educate the public as much as we could by showing as many diverse families and experiences as we could.
1: The show followed Bogdan and all of his half-siblings as they met each other and searched for their sperm donor, or what they like to call their bio dad.
3: So it was kind of awesome because MTV was paying for us to meet. So I was really fortunate for the show because it brought us all together and it like brought us through this process of thinking about our unique situation.
1: Kramer wanted to use the show to highlight some of the fears that can come with children searching for their biological parents.
2: You know, what makes people afraid of these connections and what is that fear? And, you know, really kind of look at that. So we so we just followed them for like, you know, several months. And I think we ended up with something that was very real and very educational.
1: At first, Bogdan was reluctant to search for his bio dad. He says the show gave him the opportunity to explore who he really was.
3: I had never really thought about that. Maybe some of my personality traits, obviously physical traits. And I think I was reluctant at first, but like Bree and all the other half-siblings made me realize that I'm actually really interested in kind of figuring out who the bio dad is, or at least say hello to him and make that connection.
1: Kramer says Generation Cryo was not the typical reality show.
2: It unfolded in a very real way. You know, it's funny, I hear people say, oh, reality TV, even though this was a docuseries, you know, it's all scripted, and no.
1: Bogdan says the show really connected him to his half-siblings.
3: Sometimes we don't really think about it that much because everyone has a family of their own, and you live in, like, your life, and you accept that this has happened, but it really made us think, like, how does this differentiate us? How are we actually connected, and how should we pursue a relationship with our bio dad, who is the link that shares all of us?
1: Chaffetz says if it weren't for the show, she wouldn't have been able to meet her half-siblings.
4: I mean, we're all across the country, so we obviously don't have the means to connect with each other. So the show kind of gave us the opportunity to all meet up and get to know each other and really hang out.
1: On the last episode of the show, some of the siblings got together and wrote a letter to the bio dad.
3: And I, myself, didn't really know if I wanted to find this guy or not. In the end, we realized that the show would like bring us together and that we would be able to hang out because of the show. So we figured, why wouldn't we do this? Like, we'll all see each other. And at the end of the day, like, what this is about is all of us forming that family between us.
1: Chaffetz says she's okay with not meeting him.
4: So I personally am fine where I am now, just pictures. I don't even talk to him. But that's heavily influenced because I have a dad in my life. So I really respect if my other siblings are more curious to meet him.
1: Bogdan says he's fortunate for the show.
3: Being on the show on MTV kind of helped me to open up more. And it made me realize that this is part of who I am. And it's not that big of a deal either, because I still am who I am. My family is the same. I have my dad, my mom, my sister. The only difference is that now I have extended family. I have a bunch of cool half-siblings, like awesome half-siblings. Like, why would I not share this with people? Just like something I should be happy about and something that makes me stand out from others. And I think it's actually a cool thing to share.
1: Bogdan says if anyone is curious to find siblings or a donor parent, they shouldn't let anything stop them.
3: If you're curious, go with your curiosity, because you're not going to lose anything. And one of the outcomes of this is your family will grow and you'll make new friends. So that's what happened to me. I made like awesome friends that I'm sure I'll be lifelong friends with.
1: Being conceived through sperm donation might not be the most traditional thing. Chaffetz says she hopes the show helped take away some of the stigma towards being a donor kid.
4: I'm trying to think of it as like a greater good, hopefully. Like, showing this will help people, maybe. I mean, for my own personal thing, I really hope it brought some awareness to it.
1: Years ago, these siblings met because of the internet. They now use it as a way to keep in touch.
3: The half-siblings have a Facebook group, and we can connect with each other, like, say what's up about every couple of months. Or like, hey guys, I've just done this. Like, this is what's happening in my life. So we can stay connected to that way.
1: All things considered, this really is a testament to the power of the internet. These advances in technology made it possible for these individuals to find each other and form a unique family of their own. Because of the internet, Bogdan, Chaffetz, and the rest of their siblings around the country were able to make these life-changing connections. It started with a website, then a TV show, and because of technology, these people were brought together to share their story with the world. For You Are Here, I'm Lindsay Perdue.
0: If you're now just tuning in, you're listening to WERS, our weekly public affairs show, You Are Here. I'm your host, Birdie Deal. Our last story this hour is from the archives. The idea of nudity is heavily debated within U.S. culture. Is it inappropriate? Is it too sexual? Nudity is not socially or legally acceptable in public in the United States and has become somewhat of a taboo. Nudity also represents a strong double standard between men and women. Many social movements like Free the Nipple have attempted to help normalize the concept of nudity, but society is still hesitant of full acceptance. WERS's Abby Morrell has the story.
5: Rose Maisie Willoughby is a photographer and marketing coordinator for a London-based company. In her most recent project, she photographed 30 girls in the nude. Her work addresses the taboo of nudity and the double standard of nudity for men and women.
6: This comes from society's role in setting up. From the minute we're born, we're clothed. I know it references in the Bible that's to do with shame, and I just think it's something that's so deeply entrenched in our culture that it's so hard to then escape and believe that being nude it is a positive thing. Especially for women, it's just likened to a lot of negative professions.
5: Willoughby hopes through her photography and similar work, nudity can become normal within society.
6: We judge each other a lot. Normalizing it in terms of breaking it down and what it means and why certain things are linked to certain behaviors and opinions, and then once we can understand that, it does help to understand where we sit and where we fit.
5: Willoughby sees mainly positive reactions to her photo projects, but she understands photographing women in the nude is still somewhat of a controversial idea.
6: That double standard is something that needs to be addressed, and then as soon as someone addresses it, they're attacked. I know for one, here, if you use the term feminist, people relate it to a very aggressive movement when actually at the end of the day, it's literally thinking that men and women are both equal. And a lot of the people that do the attacking are the women, and that's a double standard as well. It's such a complex issue, but double standards is extremely harmful in the way of progression.
5: Naturism, more commonly known as nudism, is a growing movement of going nude, especially in mixed social settings. Robert Morton is the executive director of the Naturist Action Committee. Their mission is to advance and protect the rights and interests of naturists in the U.S.
7: Well, I think that naturists and nudists tend to be marginalized in the media. They tend to be sensationalized in the media. They tend to be cast as kind of a titillating thing. You know, you can point, for instance, to reality shows on TV, say like Naked and Afraid, but you don't actually ever see anybody naked there. And when the media takes a picture of a nude person and then pixelates certain naughty bits, that's sending the message that that's not something that's fit to be seen.
5: Morton finds the media's portrayal of nudity an unfair and inaccurate depiction of naturists.
7: And that helps perpetuate the stereotype that we're doing something that we shouldn't be doing, and that there are certain parts of the human body that are just so much less acceptable than other parts.
5: He believes nudity is a personal choice and everyone should have the legal right to wear their birthday suit.
7: Because if we don't want anybody telling us what we have to wear, then we don't want to really be telling anybody else what they have to not wear. So clothing optional is exactly what it indicates. It's an option. And a lot of places are clothing optional. So if you wanted to attend and keep your clothes on, it's no business of mine. If I wanted to take mine off, it's no business of yours. So that really is a more accepting and more healthy environment.
5: Naturists can participate in a variety of things, from living in nude neighborhoods to day activities like nude beaches or hiking trips. Morton hopes nude recreation can expand to become normal.
7: It has proven that people can be nude in public, in the presence of one another, in the presence of bystanders and so forth, and nobody's head explodes. Society doesn't crumble into ruin.
5: Carrie Preston is a women's gender and sexuality studies professor at Boston University. She believes the taboo of nudity has deep roots within American society.
8: We are a secular culture, and the church and state are separate. I think a lot of what we've seen in the past election and the power, the political power of the religious right, would show us that religion is a tremendous influence on our culture in the United States.
5: Preston says the female body represents a complex concept in society.
8: The female body is a crucial part of American strictures against nudity. it's contradictory because on the one hand, the female body is a sort of locus of desire, erotic desire, and there's tremendous fear that the exposed female body will cause men to do bad things, that the exposed female body is also dangerous for women. So this is a crucial politics around the female body.
5: Preston believes that even clothes, the idea that you can tell someone what to wear, contributes to the taboo of nudity. In her eyes, things like school dress codes and uniforms are particularly harmful.
8: This is demeaning to both girls and boys, the idea that boys can't control themselves, that if they were exposed to short skirts, short shorts, that they wouldn't be able to focus on their studies. And it gives girls the idea that their bodies are somehow bad or dangerous, that they need to cover them up. So it's a very complicated set of conversations that bring the exposure of the body, nudity, and certainly misogyny and ideas about gender all together.
5: For some, the social requirement of clothing can be taxing, and there are businesses designed to give people a vacation from that rule. Deborah Peterson works for Cypress Cove, a nude resort located in Florida.
9: Basically, comes from a concept that when you shed your clothes, you kind of shed all your cares, all your worries, all that excess baggage that you have from that role that you play every day. You only rely on yourself. You don't know who the other person is based upon their apparel. You get to meet people you would maybe never otherwise never even get the chance to talk to. And you rely just more on your own personality, and it just allows you to be more of yourself.
5: Peterson herself finds nudity to be very relaxing and natural. She hopes one day it will be more normal to be naked.
9: I think that, you know, as far as influence from the outside or trying to maybe destigmatize social nudity, which is what we're talking about here, I think that we're starting to see, I think in younger generations, people aren't quite as hung up on body image. I think just as we start to see that evolution, there will be less stigma involved with it.
5: One unlikely player in the nudity debate is Instagram. Their policy doesn't allow photos with any sort of nudity, including female nipples. Dr. Lauren Rosewarne is a senior lecturer at the University of Melbourne, Australia. Dr. Rosewarne writes, comments, and speaks about topics like gender, sexuality, social media, and pop culture.
10: Because we may not like it, as much as we may consider it sexist, ultimately, Instagram can do whatever they like in terms of dictating what is and isn't appropriate conduct for their platform. And I think, yeah, it does look like a double standard, in which case men's nipples are fine, women's are not.
5: Rosewarne believes we are headed toward a future of normalized nudity, and it will come with more and more exposure in media and the public eye.
10: In every sector of our media, we need greater diversity. You know, if we're looking at society making a difference, it's depicting bodies in their entire diversity in our media. So that means bodies that are old and young and fat and thin and brown and white and every other colour. And to show that there is not a singular aesthetic that's desirable.
5: Nudity is simultaneously a very personal and a very public issue. The naked body is generally accepted in most Western countries. In Germany and Spain, public nudity is accepted as long as it is an appropriate situation. Many countries, like the Netherlands, accept nudity in designated areas. But in the U.S., nudity is completely synonymous with sexuality. Whether the right to be naked is an issue of feminism, body positivity, or simply being human, there are many social movements trying to normalize nudity. But we have a long way to go before we're stripped of the taboo. For You Are Here, I'm Abby Morrill.
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0: Thanks for tuning in this morning. 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For now, I'm Bertie Deal. This has been You Are Here on 88.9 WERS. Hagiga with your host, Hal Slifer, is next.
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2: There's a word for it, and the word for today is candidate. The candidate started his political career way back in Roman times, when he appeared before the people in a shiny white toga. The white toga, or robe, was a symbol of the candidate's honesty and integrity. The toga was called candidatus in Latin. The white toga, candidatus, transferred to the person wearing it and became our word, candidate. Today, of course, candidates don't wear white robes when they campaign, but they declare their qualifications just as the politicians in Rome did. Candidate has two word cousins, candid and candor, qualities we all want in our candidates. There's a Word for It is brought to you by the American Library Association. Whatever you need to know, your library is the place to go.

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1: 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This is AP award-winning news and public affairs program, You Are Here. I'm Birdie Deal, and I'm so happy to be your host this morning.

0: We're going to be bringing you a wide range of new and archive stories to get you jump-started this Sunday morning. This hour, you'll hear more on the Black fashion scene in Boston, working mothers, the field of ideas, the phenomenon of sensory deprivation reducing anxiety, sperm donor siblings, and nudity. Our first story this hour is from the archives. Siri Yuzuri means hidden beauty in Swahili. Black History Month and every month, Black businesses and creators are celebrating their cultures in diverse and beautiful ways. Yet there's concern that Black expression isn't getting the appreciation and recognition it deserves. You Are Here's Devin Sawyer has this story from our archives on the vastly overlooked Black fashion scene in Boston.
1: Newbury Street, a mecca for fashionistas and fashion killers alike. Yet, when I pass by the many stores that adorn the street side, all I see is a lack of representation of Black culture, my culture.

0: it's the most beautiful because it's just like, how can I put this into words?
1: I think it's like unapologetic. Like, I'm not gonna like, you know, I do what I want. And I feel like I am my culture, like my language, my twang, it's me.
2: Upcoming Boston-based designer Charisse is making waves to make sure no one forgets that black will always be in style. She says black fashion has always been a vital part of the style we see today.
0: I think that, you know, a lot of times fashion designers, white fashion designers, and just people in general, they pull from the black culture, from our style, from, you know, the way that we wear our hair, like just different things. I feel like, especially in fashion, they're always, you know, pulling inspiration from what we do and what we wear. And, you know, it's like they're getting credit for something that our people are creating.
2: You know how Supreme and most streetwear companies go for that urban vibe? It's not new. Older black institutions like the Zulu Nation and Run DMC set those trends.
3: Yeah, it's copied. Like all the stuff that people wear now, my mother wore that way back then. My grandmother already has all that.
2: I hate to break it to you, but B-Boys came before the Beastie Boys.
0: So I feel like there's definitely space for us to have more publicity and just have that exposure in the world.
2: Charisse's new collection, Unapologetic, pushes a message of black social justice and pride. An example being a vest saying, hands up, don't shoot.
0: Unapologetic was inspired by the Black Lives Matter movement. I just felt it was my duty almost to use my platform as a black fashion designer in Boston to just make a statement, make a powerful statement with my design.
2: Some think that work like Charisse's aims to elevate black culture while demeaning others. Don't get it twisted. As one of Charisse's shirts says, pro-black is not anti-white.
0: So I kind of expressed my frustration with what we're going through with Donald Trump and just how messed up this world is today in 2018. And I just expressed that almost anger through like the brush strokes and through my designs with that collection. So it's almost like a saving grace in a way to keep me from like going out and like starting a riot. Instead, I started a riot through my clothes.
2: Charisse wants people to see the hidden beauty of black culture.
0: It's so diverse. You know, there's so many different shades of black people. There's so many different features and just the way that we can be, just our essence, I feel like, is just beautiful. The way that we carry ourselves, the way that we, you know, hold pride to our culture, to who we are and where we come from, that's beautiful. It's unapologetic.
2: Many black Bostonians feel as if there's not a strong center of black culture in the city.
4: I don't know, people told me not to move here because they were like, it's racist and you're not gonna find any spaces. And so it was great to find like people of color at my job and like make community there, but in the larger place of Boston, I don't feel that connected to it.
2: Black excellence is the ideal of black achievement that is not just limited to the arts or sports. It isn't just basketball and rap dreams. Get the picture? Mecca Leslie Taylor, a fashion-forward physics major at Northeastern, spoke on her experience of being a strong black woman in the STEM field.
3: That's me being like a black woman who's a physics major. People always try to act like I'm stupid or I don't know much. So I express my blackness by just being excellent in my craft, basically.
2: Despite black culture and representation being veiled by the mainstream media, our excellence shines through. Marvel's Black Panther, which had solid Afrofuturistic style, is putting blackness and black power back on the cultural map. People feel it gives a voice to those who had been crying out for far too long.
3: Well, me being Jamaican American and also being indigenous and also practicing a lot of like the Yoruba traditions in Jamaica, it made me cry. Like when he was in the soil, that made me cry because a lot of people in Jamaica, they carry soil in their back.

0: as a way to just have the ancestors with them all the time, because we belong, that we believe that we belong to the earth. So seeing that, like, really made me, like, I was really supposed to have, like, a Viola Davis moment. But just seeing, like, a lot of the practices that I practice in secret, because it was demonized in America and even in the Caribbean, and seeing that in just, like, a royal light or, like, an everyday thing, just, like...
1: The first step in moving forward is recognizing the problem. Newbury Street is only an example of the greater problem. Recognize the fashion.
2: Look across the street. White.
1: As a nation, we are making progress moving forward. But the solution is not to drown out another one's culture. Boston can do better. The city is much more diverse than what is being represented. Designers like Charisse are perfect examples of the best of what Black culture has to offer. There's no need to mimic Black culture. It's right here. There are countless ideas and projects coming from the Black community itself. It is high time we started celebrating a broader spectrum of color in the windows of Newbury Street.
3: I would say I definitely just want people to think about the change that they can make. You know, it may not seem like a lot, but you never know how something you're doing can affect someone else, can affect your community, your world. You know, you have to have the confidence to stand out and stand apart from everyone else. So I just want to, you know, really express that the change, as cliche as it sounds, but like, change starts with one person. So if we want to change our community, we want to change the fashion industry or whatever industry it may be, like, it can start with just you.
1: For You Are Here, I'm Devin Sawyer.
4: You're listening to You Are Here. I'm your host, Birdie Deal. Our second story is from the archives. Of these 50 United States, Massachusetts ranks fifth best for working mothers. Now that's according to money management site Wallet Hub. But Massachusetts has long supported motherhood with its state-enforced Maternity Leave Act. Now the Commonwealth is going a step further with its Parental Leave Act, which allows both mom and dad to take time off to care for the little one. But is it enough? WERS's Natasha Ishak has the report.
5: The Massachusetts Relative Parental Act entitles both mother and father to 8 weeks off work. The leave can be taken after the birth of a child, adoption, or to care for children with autism or other disabilities. Sunila Thomas George, Commissioner at the Massachusetts Commission Against Discrimination, says today's changing family dynamics played a big part in pushing the Parental Act forward.
6: Think of it in light of gay marriage here, in marriage equality here in Massachusetts, two women who were able to be married and either adopt or have a child of their own would be entitled to 16 weeks of maternity leave for the birth or adoption of a child if they worked in two different companies. But they would be entitled to 16 weeks, where two men who were legally married in Massachusetts and either, you know, used surrogates or had adopted would be entitled to 0 weeks of leave under the Maternity Leave Act.
5: Massachusetts fares slightly better than most states in terms of leave policies. It is one of the four in the country that actually has paid maternity leave laws. Now companies with 6 employees or more are required to provide leave benefits for mom and dad. According to the National Partnership for Women and Families, only 15 states and the District of Columbia offer leave for both parents. Massachusetts is one of them.
6: Fathers now who were adopting or using surrogates or, being the primary person in their child's life would be entitled to some leave as well and would not have to worry about coming back to work and being terminated, laid off, harassed, or treated differently because they took time off to care for their child. That was important for us to make sure that Massachusetts was one of those states that saw that role as parent as an important role.
5: The new Parental Leave Act is great news, especially for families without a mother in the picture. But even though parental leave itself is mandatory by state law, paid leave is still discretionary.
7: I think it's awesome to offer both parents leave, you know, whether it's same sex or I'm assuming it's same sex or whether it's a mom and dad situation. But, you know, I'm not sure if I know, I'm trying to rack my brain right now to think if I know anyone who has actually had an employer who offered that benefit with pay. And I honestly cannot think of anyone.
5: Founder of lifestyle site BostonMamas.com and mother to two daughters, Christine Koh believes paid leave benefits both employee and employer.
7: I think some people have a backwards view, thinking, oh, well, if you have people who want to go on leave, they're not as committed. But, you know, that's not the case. I think if you can have, you know, peace of mind and support in those early days of parenting, you're going to come back as a better employee.
5: This is echoed by fellow entrepreneur Wendy Spivak, who co-founded the Castle Group, a PR and event management and social digital agency located in Charlestown, Massachusetts. While many argue that instating mandatory paid leave policies would spark pushback from employers, particularly smaller businesses, in reality, that is not always the case. Castle Group, for example, had leave benefits for both parents long before the Massachusetts law came around. Spivak says the policy has built a strong trust between the company and its 22 employees.
8: I don't find it difficult. We don't have that fear that employees aren't going to come back. We just haven't had that happen. I think the flexibility of our environment and our, you know, being working mothers and understanding the needs makes our employees understand that we'll work with them.
5: When 32-year-old Megan Price gave birth to son Quinlan, it was the same time that her 2-year contract at a government position had ended. Price's husband, who worked at a public health institute, was granted 3 months of paid paternity leave. Price considers herself one of the lucky ones because she got to spend time with her newborn and still work after.
9: A lot of friends who want to work but have been unable to manage a demanding job that's often 68 or 80 hours a week with a family and end up dropping out of the workforce because they can't find a flexible employer. And I think there are a lot of very talented people who aren't currently working because they don't have that flexibility. And companies could really gain from having flexible policies where you could get talented people back in the workforce.
5: According to a 2014 poll by New York Times, CBS News, and the Kaiser Family Foundation, 61% of women admitted that family responsibilities were the reason they were not working. Those who can afford it, of course, can opt to hire some help. But with Massachusetts' sky-high childcare costs among the highest in the country, often adds financial stress for parents.
7: Pre-K that Violet is at is full day. You know, it's open at 7:30 in the morning and closes at 6 p.m. So it is really caters to working families like us who have, I mean, I'm out of a home office, but really I am working all day. And so it really caters especially to dual working parents who are kind of rushing around from office to office. But it's a ton of money, and it's probably more than if we went to, say, like a certified home daycare. But for us, the peace of mind and the fact that they're open all the time, they're often open during snow, you know, during days, but the public schools will, you know, cancel school for snow. And that's a huge benefit.
5: Studies from personal finance site WalletHub found that 23% of a median woman's salary goes directly to childcare. That equates to roughly $11,600 each year in Massachusetts. While the new state policy could be pushed to mandate paid parental leave and extend the leave period, things are less rosy on the national front. To this day, the U.S. remains the only first world country without guaranteed paid maternity leave laws. In fact, 33% of employed women in the U.S. who give birth don't take time off at all. It's a far cry from the progressive laws enjoyed by our European counterparts, as Spivak says.
8: We belong to a public relations global network, which is 50 agencies from around the world, and we meet twice a year. And we were just talking about benefits in our last meeting. We were in Washington, D.C. last week, and our German partner was telling us that their people, that they're in their country, they get 6 weeks off in advance of the baby being born to prepare, and then it's a really, really long time afterwards. I can't remember if it was a year or two, which is way too much, but there has to be, like, I think the policies here could be better.
5: While Massachusetts isn't doing too bad with its leave policies, as a whole, the U.S. is still lagging behind. The lack of support from state governments and employers interferes with bonding time between parents and child. But more than that, it holds significant economic and social impact. These policies affect women's progress in the workforce. They impact the livelihoods that depend on mom as main breadwinner, and not to mention the emotional toll it takes on overworked mothers trying to do it all. For You Are Here, this is Natasha Ishak.
4: If you're now just tuning in, you're listening to WERS, our weekly public affairs show, You Are Here. I'm your host, Birdie Deal. Our third story this hour is from the archives. Diversity is important in all fields, especially in the field of ideas. What is the marketplace of ideas, and why do some ideas not get equitable attention? You Are Here's Josh Coe has the story.
10: The marketplace of ideas is a philosophical concept that's been kicked around by philosophers and political theorists for a long time now. As early as 1644, English poet John Milton was promoting an idea that would eventually evolve into the concept of a marketplace of ideas. So what is it? Well, the basic premise is that the more ideas there are floating around in a society, the better the arguments and the better the decision-making of that society. This idea is the cornerstone of free speech law throughout the democratic world. But what happens when we don't like what someone thinks? What happens when we're confronted with the ideas completely opposed to our strongest convictions or even our very own existence?
11: Intellectually, it helps us, you know, further develop our ability to defend our own opinions against those that we disagree with. Practically speaking, it will help prepare us to engage with national debates in the public sphere, the political sphere.
10: That's Zachary Wood. Wood is a rising junior at Williams College in Western Mass, and he's the current head of a student group on campus called Uncomfortable Learning. The premise of the group is essentially creating the most literal form of a marketplace of ideas.
11: At Williams, oftentimes, I would say there are a number of students on campus who are open-minded and who are willing to engage. The issue is many of them are afraid of the social justice warrior. So that's the problem. It's not that, and I don't want to mischaracterize what the intentions are of, you know, student activists. Their intentions are to make the campus a better place. Their heart is in the right place. The way in which they go about doing so is by sort of attacking people and not having discussions with people.
10: Since its founding in 2013, the group's goal has been to offer open-minded Williams students the opportunity to shop around and haggle with people who offer different views. The group raises money to pay for guest speakers to come to the school and give a lecture on their ideas and then discuss those ideas with the audience. They've hosted speakers ranging from Charles Murray, a libertarian political scientist who's been deemed a white nationalist by the Southern Poverty Law Center, to Dr. John Christie, a climate change skeptic. And while the ideas have been rather unpopular, the speaker series itself has been very popular.
11: At the average Uncomfortable Learning event, we will have anywhere from 50 to 100 students. Bigger Uncomfortable Learning events where we have a speaker like Charles Murray, who we had this year, anywhere from 200 to 300.
10: It's worth mentioning that that's over 10% of the school's entire student population. But in October of last year, things changed for the group, starting when they decided to invite an anti-feminist social critic, Suzanne Venker, to campus. Wood set up a Facebook page for the event, and...
11: I mean, it was like I was swarmed, like immediately, you know, within 2 or 3 minutes. I'm getting messages on my phone, really, Zach? Are you serious? This has to be a joke, right? You know, like, Zach, did someone hack your account? I mean, at least I think it was 10 people who said, did someone hack your Facebook account? Because they couldn't believe that, you know, like, I was hosting this event that was inviting Suzanne Venker.
10: According to Venker's anti-feminist website, the feminist narrative is that men are the enemy, good marriages don't exist, biology is bogus, and a woman's value is only as good as her paycheck.
11: students who are far left, who identify with the women's feminist collective at Williams, are extremely upset. There were friends I had who were part of the feminist collective who now just sneer at me.
10: Wood says his peers don't always take into account that his political ideas are often completely opposed to the guests he's inviting.
11: I am an African-American student. A lot of people on campus know that I admire a number of African-American intellectuals on the left. They know that I admire Obama a lot. They know that I myself am someone who identifies as a strong Democrat. I'm not sort of a radical leftist, but I am to the left of center. And so I, in some ways, am someone who, when the issue of race comes up, will oftentimes, you know, make assertions and take stances that black students would largely agree with.
10: Wood was the communications director for the Black Students Union, or BSU, his freshman year at Williams.
11: And this is actually important in terms of understanding why certain students have reacted to me in this way. The reason why I resigned from the Black Student Union is because in many ways they were very nationalistic, and in many ways I felt as though they were pushing a kind of politics that I didn't necessarily fully agree with. And while I agreed with the mission and the goals, the way of achieving some of those goals I thought were exclusive, which is to say, one of the conditions that some of the members of the BSU had was that if we're having a conversation about racial justice, white people should not be involved. And that's something that I disagreed with.
10: So Wood left the BSU after 3 months. For the next several months, he drifted between student groups. He attempted to found a bipartisan political union, but that fell apart. Then one night, Wood attended an uncomfortable learning event.
11: In October of my freshman year, actually, Randall Kennedy came to speak at Williams for Uncomfortable Learning. And when he came to speak, he was speaking about a book called The N-Word. So when Randall Kennedy comes, he says, look, I'm going to use the word freely, and if you feel uncomfortable, please feel free to leave the room, though I hope you all will stay and will challenge me and will object and engage. And that was precisely what I intended to do, and that's what I did. And when I asked my question, I asked him a question about how Martin Luther King would view his use of the N-word. And then the leaders of Uncomfortable Learning at that time said, we think you would be a great addition to our club. We want you to join.
10: By sophomore year, he was the president of Uncomfortable Learning. The group just seemed to appeal to what Zach says is his greatest passion, debating.
11: I am someone who loves to debate with anyone about any topic. Mm-hmm. And I'm the kind of person who likes playing devil's advocate. I'm the kind of person who likes asking tough questions. I'm the kind of person who likes to provoke people. I like to. I think controversy is good, right? I think there's something to be gained from controversy.
10: But actions speak louder than words. Outside of Zach's world of intellectual puritanism, he says his peers saw what he was doing very differently.
11: And so then when they have, you know, me show up on Facebook as a leader of Uncomfortable Learning, who's hosting an event that's bringing an anti-feminist to campus, it's like, what happened? So first Zach resigned from the BSU, then after that, you know, Zach was less involved with the BSU, and then now Zach is bringing in, you know, Suzanne Vanker. Is Zach turning into Clarence Thomas is the question that people started asking.
10: But things quickly escalated. Wood says his group was receiving threats that couldn't be ignored.
11: Some of the messages that we received, it kind of screamed, there needs to be security at this event. For instance, I'll give you an example. Someone said to me, Suzanne Vanker will not make it through this door in one piece. That's pretty serious.
10: The event page was taken down, and citing security concerns, the event was canceled. While the group suffered the loss of a speaker, Zach says the chilling effect on the group's members was the worst part about the incident.
11: Two co-presidents of Uncomfortable Learning at the time resigned, and I was the acting president, and Uncomfortable Learning was a one-man group. Everyone who was involved with UL dropped it, ditched it, said, you know what, this criticism is no longer criticism. Now this is character assassination. I do not want to be a part of this anymore.
10: But as they say, no publicity is bad publicity. The group continued to bring in speakers like Charles Murray, the libertarian poli-scientist who opposes affirmative action. And then enter John Derbyshire.
11: We went forward with creating a Facebook event And as soon as that happened, it was like World War II. It was like all over again, you know, and it was, except it was intensified. It was far more intensified.
10: The problems faced by uncomfortable learning are no anomaly.
12: Students, well, sometimes at least, try to follow the rules, and they don't want to risk getting in trouble when what they're there for is to get an education, and they don't want to have the headache of worrying about whether they're going to get in trouble for saying something or not. So more often than not, they'll shut up.
10: That's Ari Khan, a lawyer working for the Foundation for Individual Rights in Education, or FIRE. In an annual report by FIRE, they found that nearly 50% of colleges and universities in the U.S. have policies restricting free speech.
12: Those policies are oftentimes reflecting not necessarily what administrators would ideally have at their college and university. Of course, that's certainly the case sometimes, but I think to some extent they're also reflecting what administrators think students want.
10: A 2015 Pew Research survey corresponds with this collegiate trend. According to the survey, 40% of millennials, those between 18 and 34, support the censoring of speech offensive to minorities. Compare that to 27% of their Generation X parents. For You Are Here, I'm Josh Coe.
4: If you're now just tuning in, you're listening to WERS, our weekly public affairs show, You Are Here. I'm your host, Birdie Deal. Our fourth story this hour is from the archives and looks deeper into sensory deprivation reducing anxiety. Anxiety disorders are the most common mental health illness, affecting over 40 million people in the U.S. alone. Though manageable, it can become unbearable, and many people are looking for additional support or alternative ways to manage or treat their anxiety. After the release of popular shows like Fringe and Stranger Things, sensory deprivation therapy has become a growing trend to try out, especially for illnesses like anxiety. But the question is, how does sensory deprivation tanks help anxiety? WERS's Carissa Dunlap has the story from the archives.
13: Meditation therapy is a new wellness trend spreading across America and around Europe. For 90 minutes, your body floats effortlessly in a sensory deprivation tank filled with less than a foot of water and about 900 pounds of Epsom salt. The tank is meant to trigger your brain to relax and to promote the feelings of tranquility. In recent years, more and more people are seeking out flotation therapy as a short-lived getaway vacation from an overstimulated society, or to deal with an array of health issues like anxiety. According to Dr. Nathan Lambright of Boston Child Study Center, anxiety is when someone has a specific fear of a situation or of a particular thing happening. Though everyone has some level of normal anxiety or stress, it becomes an extreme case when a person has a deep need to avoid a situation or they are under a severe amount of stress. Sometimes this distress can lead into a series of anxiety attacks.
14: A lot of individuals describe having anxiety attack when they don't meet full criteria for panic attack. And that might be a situation where when an individual gets highly anxious and their mind is just racing so much with all of the things they have to do and they need to do, even though they physiologically haven't met panic attack symptoms, that anxiety is taking over their body in such a way that they can't be effective and they can't actually direct their thought into do anything approach the situation or deal with the problem in front of them.
13: Flotation therapy is said to help reduce the symptoms and feelings of anxiety. Because of the constant connectivity within our culture, the body is not often given the chance to unwind and relax. Someone with anxiety is more susceptible to getting stuck in constant thoughts of fight or flight in their everyday lives. Anxiety can feed on itself, driving a person through compulsive behaviors to try and solve problems that aren't actually there. The sensory deprivation tank will induce a deep state of relaxation by minimizing the body's natural fight or flight response. The relaxation response is the process responsible for relieving stress and helps to alleviate and lower heart rate, blood pressure, and breathing rates, essentially all effects from someone who's living in an extremely anxious state. Sarah Garvin, owner of Float in Boston, discusses how flotation therapy can be used as a way to maintain the memory of the relaxed state felt in the tank.
15: So what the float tank does is the relaxation response is the opposite of fight or flight, and it is made to bring it down. It's made to counteract the effects of the fight or flight response. And when that kicks in, it can help counteract the effects of stress hormones on your body. So that's the main thing, is that it gives you this feeling of well-being and this feeling of relaxation that not only do you have right then, but you then also have a memory of that. You have the memory of how your body felt, and you can go back to that. It's there for you whenever you need it.
16: In order to reach this relaxed state, the tank eliminates all external stimuli. Sensory isolation is used to remove the mind from constant bombardment by plunging you into a deep meditative state. The tank removes the stimulus of touch, light, and noise. When you first walk into the chamber, the water will feel thick and silk-like. The water is kept at normal body temperature, roughly 93.5 through 95 degrees. The idea is to keep the skin receptors neutral, so it's not too hot and not too cold, allowing your mind to go deeper into a sleep-like state. As Garvin explains, after a while, your body won't be able to feel it.
15: One of the things you want to do to give your brain a rest is to take away some of the input coming into it. And like the obvious ones are light and sound. And what the water gives is it takes away touch input. So if the water's at that sweet spot temperature, after a little while, you stop noticing it and you stop realizing that it's there, and that kind of helps you go a little more deeper into yourself.
16: When the chamber doors close, you're instantly plunged into darkness, and the earplugs placed in your ears causes you to lose a sense of spatial orientation. And it'll take some time for your brain to calm down from the drastic changes to your senses. Once the body adjusts, it will feel as if the mind is in a trance-like or altered state, described as the feeling of drifting when you're half asleep. The deprivation of external stimuli will sometimes cause the brain to generate unrecognizable shapes, dots, lines, patterns, or swirls of colors. Some have even felt like they were having multiple hallucinations about past memories. Amanda Zerminski, a frequent floater, recounts the feelings she had after her first time in the tank.
17: So dazed. You know how when you fall asleep and you have one of those naps that you think is about 10 years long, but it's only been 40 minutes? Mm-hmm. It was that feeling. Like, am I even on this planet anymore? But I just, I went and I sat in the back, and for the first time in a really long time, I had no inclination to check my phone or my email or anything. I just was really enjoying living in that calm, watery bubble.
16: That feeling when you're about to fall asleep is referred to as the theta state. Meditation helps you reach active dreaming that's associated with theta waves. In the theta state, many people have reached higher levels of consciousness, periods of increased creativity, and an increase in the body's natural healing state.
15: And maximizing what your body can do and its natural healing abilities.
16: Studies show that the meditative state can activate parts of the brain associated with attention, thus decreasing activity within the amygdala, the part of the brain that triggers fight or flight response to a real or perceived threat. Someone suffering from extreme anxiety will have an amygdala firing off at very high levels and be induced with the energy to get away from a perceived danger. During a panic attack, their hearts will race, they will experience high blood pressure, they'll feel extremely hot or cold, and they'll have shortness of breath. In the relaxed state, symptoms of anxiety are eased and stress levels begin to lower. Garvin describes this as a reaction to a much needed mental break from the world.
15: It provides a really important process for our brains to give it a break every now and again. Take a vacation from your phone and take a vacation from the stress in your life just to relax and let the relaxation response, which is the opposite of fight or flight, let the relaxation response kick in and help reset you for the next day. Rather than running so high and so hot all the time, you need some time to rest.
16: Flotation therapy is said to help people with anxiety become more aware of their bodies. Someone with anxiety will feel their heart beating out of control, and the sensory deprivation tank allows them to lie in the pool and focus on their own heart rates. Though it can be daunting for many people to enter the tank at first, claustrophobia and the feeling of being out of control of your own body can sink in for many anxiety patients. Places like Float in Boston find it important to note that you are in control of the entire experience. Studies show that someone who is anxious about the experience can terminate the session at any time.
5: which can cause a significant decrease in their initial anxiety, as experienced by frequent floater Amanda Zerminski.
17: Looking into that dark tank was a little intimidating at first. And I thought I was going to be like that the whole time, but within 2 or 3 minutes of me being in there, I just felt this overwhelming sense of peace.
5: Studies by Dr. Justin Feinstein of Laurent Institute for Brain Research found that flotation therapy has the same effect as some anti-anxiety drugs. Despite incoming research proving the beneficial properties of sensory deprivation, many still remain hesitant and skeptic of the long-term effects. Normal treatment for anxiety is a combination of medications like Prozac or Paxil and cognitive behavioral therapies. It teaches those with anxiety how to understand their anxiety, how to cope with it, and trains them to slowly face their fears plaguing their lives. As said by Dr. Nathan Lambright, the goal is to teach patients mindfulness, the skill to stay grounded in the moment, to think about what is going on in front of them, and to focus on the given time rather than the future. He states how sensory deprivation could be a way to teach this idea of mindfulness.
14: Certainly see the benefit because an individual who is anxious is going to naturally struggle a bit more with mindfulness because their mind is taking them in those different ways. So mm-hmm. I could see it kind of being training wheels for mindfulness, for lack of a better word, towards it. Mm-hmm. So if an individual is engaging in sensory deprivation to try to be mindful and focused in the moment, they also need to learn how to be able to take that and to be able to do that when they're at school, when they're at work, when they're at home, in the different places where anxiety is affecting them.
5: That is the consensus for many skeptics. Sensory deprivation can only be effective short-term and in the moment if anxiety patients don't learn how to take the feeling felt in the tank and apply it to the outside world situations. But Nathan Lambright believes sensory deprivation could be a support to cognitive and drug therapies.
14: Being a helpful adjunct, I think that saying go and get sensory deprivation treatment without getting, without having the cognitive behavioral treatment to help an individual understand why that may be making them feel better in the moment isn't going to be effective in the long term. Because in that kind of case, it will certainly take away anxiety in the moment, but it's not teaching the individual what they can learn from that experience to be able to use it at other parts in their life.
5: There is no universal float experience for anyone suffering from anxiety. For the first float, many don't experience anything at all. But who can turn down time to relax the mind from the nonstop world we live in? For You Are Here, I'm Carissa Dunlap.

0: If you're now just tuning in, you're listening to WERS, our weekly public affairs show, You Are Here. I'm your host, Birdie Deal. Our fifth story this hour is from the archives. The internet can help us find a significant other, help us trace our ancestry, even help us order a burrito, all with the click of a button. The internet also allows kids who were conceived with the help of a sperm donor to find their half-siblings online. WERS's Lindsay Perdue has the report of the odd and modern process of meeting your sperm donor siblings.
1: Each year, 30 to 60,000 children are born via sperm or egg donation. And it's not unusual for donors to donate more than once. With more than 27% of donors donating to more than one clinic, it's common for multiple families from all over the world to have children from the same sperm. Although sperm donation is anonymous, there are ways to find out who might share half of your DNA. Donor Sibling Registry is a website for just that. It's an online registry that matches people with their donors and half-siblings. Wendy Kramer is the co-founder.
2: It was my 10-year-old son and I, and it was very much a grassroots thing. It was all because I had a curious kid. So back in 2000, there were like these new things called Yahoo groups, and we both thought, okay, well, maybe you're not the only curious kid out there. And so we started a Yahoo group thinking, you know, maybe there'd be a handful of other people out there. It was one of those, like, build it and they will come kind of things.
1: With over 12,000 monthly visitors to the site, almost 70% of posts on the donor sibling registry result in a match, and about 80% of these matches are instant.
2: We're the only worldwide registry, so we match people in small clinics around the world in more than 40 countries, and also people who have used the large U.S. sperm banks, who also ship to 40 and 50 countries around the world. But you can have half-brothers and sisters everywhere.
1: To search the registry, you first select the sperm bank you came from. Then you type in your donor ID number. If you see a post from the same bank with that same ID number, it's a match.
2: We could upload photos to share with each other. We could send messages back and forth. We could share medical information. So for some people, their first message is, oh my God, I have a half-sister, here's my phone number, here's my email address, and that's great. And then for other people, they're like, you know, they're a little slower and maybe want to gain some trust first.
1: Jesse Bogdan was conceived through sperm donation. In search of his half-siblings, Bogdan's parents posted on the donor sibling registry. And as it turns out, they weren't the only ones looking.
3: So I didn't ever use the site. Like, my parents used the site before me. I didn't even know it existed until I was about 12 years old, almost 13 years old. And then my parents, I think, I don't really remember, it was just one random day, said, hey, Jesse, there's a site called Donor Sibling Registry. We've been using it, and we found that you have a bunch of half-siblings. Come over to the computer, look at this.
1: When he looked at the computer, Bogdan realized his family just got a lot bigger. There were 11 donor children that had posted under the same number.
3: But I was kind of overwhelmed at first. I was like, wow, I'm looking at this website and my family just tripled or quadrupled in size. I don't know. It was like a mixture of weirdness, it was cool, and it was also kind of really surprising.
1: Meeting anyone for the first time can be a scary thing. Bogdan says he was nervous to meet his half-siblings, but was also really excited.
3: But I remember seeing them for the first time, and everyone was, like, so nice and so receptive. I was like, do I go in the hug? They're like, yeah, what's up? Hi, I'm Jesse. But I guess just like everyone, it takes a little bit to get to know someone, but with my half-siblings, it kind of, that process is sped up a little bit. I feel like in a matter of a day or two, we were pretty comfortable just hanging out with each other. I clicked with everyone.
1: Molly Chaffetz is one of Bogdan's many half-siblings. Like Bogdan's parents, her parents also posted on the website.
4: My mom took us out to dinner because she had done the website and didn't tell us. She wanted to see first, so she took us out to a restaurant and then she laid it on us and she's like, I found out you guys have this many half-siblings. I literally was in shock.
1: Kramer says success stories like Bogdan's and Chaffetz inspires her to do what she does.
2: I get to watch lives change. When people connect with their biological father, with a half-brother, you know, with a half-sister, with a biological daughter, it is life-changing. I get to watch people's lives change as they find their first-degree genetic relative.
1: In addition to founding the Donor Sibling Registry, Kramer produced the TV show Generation Cryo. Generation Cryo is a 6-episode docuseries that aired on MTV in early 2013.
2: I wanted to show all different kind of families, all different kind of perspectives from kids, sort of like the whole range. I wanted to help educate the public as much as we could by showing as many diverse families and experiences as we could.
1: The show followed Bogdan and all of his half-siblings as they met each other and searched for their sperm donor, or what they like to call their bio dad.
3: So it was kind of awesome because MTV was paying for us to meet. So I was really fortunate for the show because it brought us all together and it like brought us through this process of thinking about our unique situation.
1: Kramer wanted to use the show to highlight some of the fears that can come with children searching for their biological parents.
2: You know, what makes people afraid of these connections and what is that fear? And, you know, really kind of look at that. So we, so we just followed them for like, you know, several months, and I think we ended up with something that was very real and very educational.
1: At first, Bogdan was reluctant to search for his bio dad. He says the show gave him the opportunity to explore who he really was.
3: I had never really thought about that. Maybe some of my personality traits, obviously physical traits. And I think I was reluctant at first, but like Bree and all the other half-siblings made me realize that I'm actually really interested in kind of figuring out who the bio dad is, or at least say hello to him and make that connection.
1: Kramer says Generation Cryo was not the typical reality show.
2: It unfolded in a very real way. You know, it's funny, I hear people say, oh, reality TV, even though this was a docuseries, you know, it's all scripted, and no.
1: Bogdan says the show really connected him to his half-siblings.
3: Sometimes we don't really think about it that much because everyone has a family of their own, and you live in, like, your life, and you accept that this has happened, but it really made us think, like, how does this differentiate us? How are we actually connected, and how should we pursue a relationship with our bio dad, who is the link that shares all of us?
1: Chaffetz says if it weren't for the show, she wouldn't have been able to meet her half-siblings.
4: I mean, we're all across the country, so we obviously don't have the means to connect with each other. So the show kind of gave us the opportunity to all meet up and get to know each other and really hang out.
1: On the last episode of the show, some of the siblings got together and wrote a letter to the bio dad.
3: And I, myself, didn't really know if I wanted to find this guy or not. In the end, we realized that the show would like bring us together and that we would be able to hang out because of the show. So we figured, why wouldn't we do this? Like, we'll all see each other. And at the end of the day, like, what this is about is all of us forming that family between us.
1: Chaffetz says she's okay with not meeting him.
4: So I personally am fine where I am now, just pictures. I don't even talk to him. But that's heavily influenced because I have a dad in my life. So I really respect if my other siblings are more curious to meet him.
1: Bogdan says he's fortunate for the show.
3: Being on the show on MTV kind of helped me to open up more. And it made me realize that this is part of who I am. And it's not that big of a deal either, because I still am who I am. My family is the same. I have my dad, my mom, my sister. The only difference is that now I have extended family. I have a bunch of cool half-siblings, like awesome half-siblings. Like, why would I not share this with people? It's just like something I should be happy about and something that makes me stand out from others. And I think it's actually a cool thing to share.
1: Bogdan says if anyone is curious to find siblings or a donor parent, they shouldn't let anything stop them.
3: If you're curious, go with your curiosity, because you're not going to lose anything. And one of the outcomes of this is your family will grow and you'll make new friends. So that's what happened to me. I made like awesome friends that I'm sure I'll be lifelong friends with.
1: Being conceived through sperm donation might not be the most traditional thing. Chaffetz says she hopes the show helped take away some of the stigma towards being a donor kid.
4: I'm trying to think of it as like a greater good, hopefully, like showing this will help people, maybe. I mean, for my own personal thing, I really hope it brought some awareness to it.
1: Years ago, these siblings met because of the internet. They now use it as a way to keep in touch.
3: The half-siblings have a Facebook group, and we can connect with each other, like say what's up about every couple of months. We're like, hey guys, I've just done this. Like, this is what's happening in my life. So we can stay connected to that way.
1: All things considered, this really is a testament to the power of the internet. These advances in technology made it possible for these individuals to find each other and form a unique family of their own. Because of the internet, Bogdan, Chaffetz, and the rest of their siblings around the country were able to make these life-changing connections. It started with a website, then a TV show, and because of technology, these people were brought together to share their story with the world. For You Are Here, I'm Lindsay Perdue.
0: If you're now just tuning in, you're listening to WERS, our weekly public affairs show, You Are Here. I'm your host, Birdie Deal. Our last story this hour is from the archives. The idea of nudity is heavily debated within U.S. culture. Is it inappropriate? Is it too sexual? Nudity is not socially or legally acceptable in public in the United States and has become somewhat of a taboo. Nudity also represents a strong double standard between men and women. Many social movements like Free the Nipple have attempted to help normalize the concept of nudity, but society is still hesitant of full acceptance. WERS's Abby Morrell has the story.
5: Rose Maisie Willoughby is a photographer and marketing coordinator for a London-based company. In her most recent project, she photographed 30 girls in the nude. Her work addresses the taboo of nudity and the double standard of nudity for men and women.
6: This comes from society's role in setting up. From the minute we're born, we're clothed. I know it references in the Bible that's to do with shame, and I just think it's something that's so deeply entrenched in our culture that it's so hard to then escape and believe that being nude is a positive thing. Especially for women, it's just likened to a lot of negative professions.
5: Willoughby hopes through photography and similar work, nudity can become normal within society.
6: We judge each other a lot. Normalizing it in terms of breaking it down and what it means and why certain things are linked to certain behaviors and opinions. And then once we can understand that, it does help to understand where we sit and where we fit.
5: Willoughby sees mainly positive reactions to her photo projects, but she understands photographing women in the nude is still somewhat of a controversial idea.
6: That double standard is something that needs to be addressed, and then as soon as someone addresses it, they're attacked. I know, for one, here, if you use the term feminist, people relate it to a very aggressive movement, when actually, at the end of the day, it's literally thinking that men and women are both equal. And a lot of the people that do the attacking are the women, and that's a double standard as well. It's such a complex issue, but double standards is extremely harmful in the way of progression.
5: Naturism, more commonly known as nudism, is a growing movement of going nude, especially in mixed social settings. Robert Morton is the executive director of the Naturist Action Committee. Their mission is to advance and protect the rights and interests of naturists in the U.S.
7: Well, I think that naturists and nudists tend to be marginalized in the media. They tend to be sensationalized in the media. They tend to be cast as kind of a titillating thing. You know, you can point, for instance, to reality shows on TV, say like Naked and Afraid, but you don't actually ever see anybody naked there. And when the media takes a picture of a nude person and then pixelates certain naughty bits, that's sending the message that that's not something that's fit to be seen.
5: Morton finds the media's portrayal of nudity an unfair and inaccurate depiction of naturists.
7: And that helps perpetuate the stereotype that we're doing something that we shouldn't be doing, and that there are certain parts of the human body that are just so much less acceptable than other parts.
5: He believes nudity is a personal choice and everyone should have the legal right to wear their birthday suit.
7: Because if we don't want anybody telling us what we have to wear, then we don't want to really be telling anybody else what they have to not wear. So clothing optional is exactly what it indicates. It's an option. And a lot of places are clothing optional. So if you wanted to attend and keep your clothes on, it's no business of mine. If I wanted to take mine off, it's no business of yours. So that really is a more accepting and more healthy environment.
5: Naturists can participate in a variety of things, from living in nude neighborhoods to day activities like nude beaches or hiking trips. Morton hopes nude recreation can expand to become normal.
7: It has proven that people can be nude in public, in the presence of one another, in the presence of bystanders and so forth, and nobody's head explodes. Society doesn't crumble into ruin.
5: Carrie Preston is a women's gender and sexuality studies professor at Boston University. She believes the taboo of nudity has deep roots within American society.
8: We are a secular culture, and the church and state are separate. I think a lot of what we've seen in the past election and the political power of the religious right would show us that religion is a tremendous influence on our culture in the United States.
5: Preston says the female body represents a complex concept in society.
8: The female body is a crucial part of American strictures against nudity. it's contradictory because on the one hand, the female body is a sort of locus of desire, erotic desire, and there's tremendous fear that the exposed female body will cause men to do bad things, that the exposed female body is also dangerous for women. So this is a crucial politics around the female body.
5: Preston believes that even clothes, the idea that you can tell someone what to wear, contributes to the taboo of nudity. In her eyes, things like school dress codes and uniforms are particularly harmful.
8: This is demeaning to both girls and boys, the idea that boys can't control themselves, that if they were exposed to short skirts, short shorts, that they wouldn't be able to focus on their studies. And it gives girls the idea that their bodies are somehow bad or dangerous, that they need to cover them up. So it's a very complicated set of conversations that bring the exposure of the body, nudity, and certainly misogyny and ideas about gender all together.
5: For some, the social requirement of clothing can be taxing, and there are businesses designed to give people a vacation from that rule. Deborah Peterson works for Cypress Cove, a nude resort located in Florida.
9: Basically comes from a concept that when you shed your clothes, you kind of shed all your cares, all your worries, all that excess baggage that you have from that role that you play every day. You only rely on yourself. You don't know who the other person is based upon their apparel. You get to meet people you would maybe never, otherwise never even get the chance to talk to. And you rely just more on your own personality, and it just allows you to be more of yourself.
5: Peterson herself finds nudity to be very relaxing and natural. She hopes one day it will be more normal to be naked.
9: I think that, you know, as far as influence from the outside or trying to maybe destigmatize social nudity, which is what we're talking about here, I think that we're starting to see, I think in younger generations, people aren't quite as hung up on body image. I think just as we start to see that evolution, there will be less stigma involved with it.
5: One unlikely player in the nudity debate is Instagram. Their policy doesn't allow photos with any sort of nudity, including female nipples. Dr. Lauren Rosewarne is a senior lecturer at the University of Melbourne, Australia. Dr. Rosewarne writes, comments, and speaks about topics like gender, sexuality, social media, and pop culture.
10: Because we may not like it, as much as we may consider it sexist, ultimately, Instagram can do whatever they like in terms of dictating what is and isn't appropriate conduct for their platform. And I think, yeah, it does look like a double standard, in which case men's nipples are fine, women's are not.
5: Rosewarne believes we are headed toward a future of normalized nudity, and it will come with more and more exposure in media and the public eye.
10: In every sector of our media, we need greater diversity. You know, if we're looking at society making a difference, it's depicting bodies in their entire diversity in our media. So that means bodies that are old and young and fat and thin and brown and white and every other colour. And to show that there is not a singular aesthetic that's desirable.
5: Nudity is simultaneously a very personal and a very public issue. The naked body is generally accepted in most Western countries. In Germany and Spain, public nudity is accepted as long as it is an appropriate situation. Many countries, like the Netherlands, accept nudity in designated areas. But in the U.S., nudity is completely synonymous with sexuality. Whether the right to be naked is an issue of feminism, body positivity, or simply being human, there are many social movements trying to normalize nudity. But we have a long way to go before we're stripped of the taboo. For You Are Here, I'm Abby Morrill.
0: 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This has been You Are Here on 88.9 WERS.

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For now, I'm Bertie Deal. This has been You Are Here on 88.9 WERS. Hoggy Gah with your host, Hal Slifer, is next.

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1: 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This is AP award-winning news and public affairs program, You Are Here. I'm Birdie Deal, and I'm so happy to be your host this morning.

0: We're going to be bringing you a wide range of new and archive stories to get you jump-started this Sunday morning. This hour, you'll hear more on the Black fashion scene in Boston, working mothers, the field of ideas, the phenomenon of sensory deprivation reducing anxiety, sperm donor siblings, and nudity. Our first story of this hour is from the archives. Siri Yuzuri means hidden beauty in Swahili. Black History Month and every month, Black businesses and creators are celebrating their cultures in diverse and beautiful ways. Yet there's concern that Black expression isn't getting the appreciation and recognition it deserves. You Are Here's Devin Sawyer has this story from our archives on the vastly overlooked Black fashion scene in Boston.
1: Newbury Street, a mecca for fashionistas and fashion killers alike. Yet, when I pass by the many stores that adorn the street side, all I see is a lack of representation of Black culture, my culture. Passersby Roshana, Jackie, and Sophie think they know what kind of demographic Newbury is trying to attract.
2: Skinny white ladies with weird makeup.
3: Yeah, and bald heads and big dresses.
4: Yep.
1: Newbury Street is a reflection of the whole industry. Does the fashion world find Black style unfashionable? Is Black not beautiful?
2: Absolutely.
3: It is beautiful.
5: Black is so beautiful. I feel like that's not even a question. Personally, I think it's the most beautiful because it's just like, how can I put this into words?
2: I think it's like unapologetic. Like, I'm not gonna like, you know, I do what I want. And I feel like I am my culture, like my language, my twang, it's me.
1: Upcoming Boston-based designer Charisse is making waves to make sure no one forgets that Black will always be in style. She says Black fashion has always been a vital part of the style we see today.
5: I think that, you know, a lot of times fashion designers, white fashion designers, and just people in general, they pull from the Black culture, from our style, from, you know, the way that we wear our hair, like just different things. I feel like, especially in fashion, they're always, you know, pulling inspiration from what we do and what we wear. And, you know, it's like they're getting credit for something that our people are creating.
1: You know how Supreme and most streetwear companies go for that urban vibe? It's not new. Older Black institutions like the Zulu Nation and Run DMC set those trends.
6: Yeah, it's copied. Like all the stuff that people wear now, my mother wore that way back then. My grandmother already has all that.
1: I hate to break it to you, but B-Boys came before the Beastie Boys.
5: So I feel like there's definitely space for us to have more publicity and just have that exposure in the world.
1: Charisse's new collection, Unapologetic, pushes a message of Black social justice and pride, an example being a vest saying, hands up, don't shoot.
5: Unapologetic was inspired by the Black Lives Matter movement. I just felt it was my duty almost to use my platform as a Black fashion designer in Boston to just make a statement, make a powerful statement with my design.
1: Something that work like Charisse's aims to elevate Black culture while demeaning others. Don't get it twisted. As one of Charisse's shirts says, pro-Black is not anti-white.
5: So I kind of expressed my frustration with what we're going through with Donald Trump and just how messed up this world is today in 2018. And I just expressed that almost anger through like the brush strokes and through my designs with that collection. So it's almost like a saving grace in a way to keep me from like going out and like starting a riot. Instead, I started a riot through my clothes.
1: Charisse wants people to see the hidden beauty of Black culture.
5: It's so diverse. You know, there's so many different shades of Black people. There's so many different features and just the way that we can be, just our essence, I feel like, is just beautiful. The way that we carry ourselves, the way that we, you know, hold pride to our culture, to who we are and where we come from, that's beautiful. It's unapologetic.
1: Many Black Bostonians feel as if there's not a strong center of Black culture in the city.
4: I don't know, people told me not to move here because they were like, it's racist and you're not gonna find any spaces. And so it was great to find like people of color at my job and like make community there, but in the larger place of Boston, I don't feel that connected to it.
1: Black excellence is the ideal of Black achievement that is not just limited to the arts or sports. It isn't just basketball and rap dreams. Get the picture? Mecca Leslie Taylor, a fashion-forward physics major at Northeastern, spoke on her experience of being a strong Black woman in the STEM field.
6: That's me being like a Black woman who's a physics major. People always try to act like I'm stupid or I don't know much. So I express my Blackness by just being excellent in my craft, basically.
1: Despite Black culture and representation being veiled by the mainstream media, our excellence shines through. Marvel's Black Panther, which had solid Afrofuturistic style, is putting Blackness and Black power back on the cultural map. People feel it gives a voice to those who had been crying out for far too long.
6: Well, me being Jamaican American and also being indigenous and also practicing a lot of like the Yoruba traditions in Jamaica, it made me cry. Like when he was in the soil, that made me cry because a lot of people in Jamaica, they carry soil in their bags as a way to just have their ancestors with them all the time because we believe that we belong to the earth. So seeing that, like, really made me like, I was really supposed to have like a Viola Davis moment. But just seeing like a lot of the practices that I practice in secret because it was demonized in America and even in the Caribbean, and seeing that in just like a royal light or like an everyday thing, just like.
1: The first step in moving forward is recognizing the problem. Newbury Street is only an example of the greater problem. Recognize the fashion.
7: Look across the street, white.
1: As a nation, we are making progress moving forward, but the solution is not to drown out another one's culture. Boston can do better. The city is much more diverse than what is being represented. Designers like Charisse are perfect examples of the best of what Black culture has to offer. There's no need to mimic Black culture. It's right here. There are countless ideas and projects coming from the Black community itself. It is high time we started celebrating a broader spectrum of color in the windows of Newbury Street.
5: I would say I definitely just want people to think about the change that they can make. You know, it may not seem like a lot, but you never know how something you're doing can affect someone else, can affect your community, your world. You know, you have to have the confidence to stand out and stand apart from everyone else. So I just want to, you know, really express that the change, as cliche as it sounds, but like change starts with one person. So if we want to change our community, we want to change the fashion industry or whatever industry it may be, like it can start with just you.
1: For You Are Here, I'm Devin Sawyer.
0: You're listening to You Are Here. I'm your host, Birdie Deal. Our second story is from the archives. Of these 50 United States, Massachusetts ranks fifth best for working mothers. Now that's according to money management site WalletHub. But Massachusetts has long supported motherhood with its state-enforced Maternity Leave Act. Now the Commonwealth is going a step further with its Parental Leave Act, which allows both mom and dad to take time off to care for the little one. But is it enough? WERS's Natasha Ishak has the report.
8: The Massachusetts Relative Parental Act entitles both mother and father to 8 weeks off work. The leave can be taken after the birth of a child, adoption, or to care for children with autism or other disabilities. Sunila Thomas George, commissioner at the Massachusetts Commission Against Discrimination, says today's changing family dynamics played a big part in pushing the Parental Act forward.
9: Think of it in light of gay marriage here, in marriage equality here in Massachusetts, two women who were able to be married and either adopt or have a child of their own would be entitled to 16 weeks of maternity leave for the birth or adoption of a child if they worked in two different companies. But they would be entitled to 16 weeks where two men who were legally married in Massachusetts and either, you know, used surrogates or had adopted would be entitled to 0 weeks of leave under the Maternity Leave Act.
8: Massachusetts fares slightly better than most states in terms of leave policies. It is one of the four in the country that actually has paid maternity leave laws. Now companies with 6 employees or more are required to provide leave benefits for mom and dad. According to the National Partnership for Women and Families, only 15 states and the District of Columbia offer leave for both parents. Massachusetts is one of them.
9: Fathers now who were adopting or using surrogates or, being the primary person in their child's life would be entitled to some leave as well and would not have to worry about coming back to work and being terminated, laid off, harassed, or treated differently because they took time off to care for their child. That was important for us to make sure that Massachusetts was one of those states that saw that role as parent as an important role.
8: The new Parental Leave Act is great news, especially for families without a mother in the picture. But even though parental leave itself is mandatory by state law, paid leave is still discretionary.
10: I think it's awesome to offer both parents leave, you know, whether it's same sex or I'm assuming it's same sex or whether it's a mom and dad situation. But, I'm not sure if I know, I'm trying to rack my brain right now to think if I know anyone who has actually had an employer who offered that benefit with pay. And I honestly cannot think of anyone.
8: Founder of lifestyle site BostonMamas.com and mother to 2 daughters, Christine Coe believes paid leave benefits both employee and employer.
10: I think some people have a backwards view thinking, oh, well, if you have people who want to go on leave, they're not as committed. But, you know, that's not the case. I think if you can have, peace of mind and support in those early days of parenting, you're going to come back as a better employee.
8: This is echoed by fellow entrepreneur Wendy Spivak, who co-founded The Castle Group, a PR and event management and social digital agency located in Charlestown, Massachusetts. While many argue that instating mandatory paid leave policies would spark pushback from employers, particularly smaller businesses, in reality, that is not always the case. Castle Group, for example, had leave benefits for both parents long before the Massachusetts law came around. Spivak says the policy has built a strong trust between the company and its 22 employees.
11: I don't find it difficult. We don't have that fear that employees aren't going to come back. We just haven't had that happen. I think the flexibility of our environment and our, being working mothers and understanding the needs makes our employees understand that we'll work with them.
8: When 32-year-old Megan Price gave birth to son Quinlan, it was the same time that her 2-year contract at a government position had ended. Price's husband, who worked at a public health institute, was granted 3 months of paid paternity leave. Price considers herself one of the lucky ones because she got to spend time with her newborn and still work after.
12: A lot of friends who want to work but have been unable to manage a demanding job that's often 68 or 80 hours a week with a family and end up dropping out of the workforce because they can't find a flexible employer. And I think there are a lot of very talented people who aren't currently working because they don't have that flexibility. And companies could really gain from having flexible policies where you could get talented people back in the workforce.
8: According to a 2014 poll by New York Times, CBS News, and the Kaiser Family Foundation, 61% of women admitted that family responsibilities were the reason they were not working. Those who can't afford it, of course, can opt to hire some help. But with Massachusetts' sky-high childcare costs among the highest in the country, often adds financial stress for parents.
10: Pre-K that Violet is at is full day. You know, it's open at 7:30 in the morning and closes at 6 p.m. So it is really caters to working, you know, working families like us who have, I mean, I'm out of a home office, but really I am working all day. And so it really caters especially to dual working parents who are kind of rushing around from office to office. But it's a ton of money, and it's probably more than if we went to, say, like a certified home daycare. But for us, the peace of mind and the fact that they're open all the time, they're often open during snow, you know, during days, but the public schools will, you know, cancel school for snow. And that's a huge benefit.
8: Studies from personal finance site WalletHub found that 23% of a median woman's salary goes directly to childcare. That equates to roughly $11,600 each year in Massachusetts. While the new state policy could be pushed to mandate paid parental leave and extend the leave period, things are less rosy on the national front. To this day, the U.S. remains the only first world country without guaranteed paid maternity leave laws. In fact, 33% of employed women in the U.S. who give birth don't take time off at all. It's a far cry from the progressive laws enjoyed by our European counterparts, as Spivak says.
11: We belong to a public relations global network, which is 50 agencies from around the world, and we meet twice a year. And we were just talking about benefits in our last meeting. We were in Washington, D.C. last week, and our German partner was telling us that their people, that they're in their country, they get 6 weeks off in advance of the baby being born to prepare, and then it's a really, really long time afterwards. I can't remember if it was a year or two, which is way too much, but there has to be, like, I think the policies here could be better.
8: While Massachusetts isn't doing too bad with its leave policies, as a whole, the U.S. is still lagging behind. The lack of support from state governments and employers interferes with bonding time between parents and child. But more than that, it holds significant economic and social impact. These policies affect women's progress in the workforce. They impact the livelihoods that depend on mom as main breadwinner, and not to mention the emotional toll it takes on overworked mothers trying to do it all. For You Are Here, this is Natasha Ishak.
0: If you're now just tuning in, you're listening to WERS, our weekly public affairs show, You Are Here. I'm your host, Bertie Deal. Our third story this hour is from the archives. Diversity is important in all fields, especially in the field of ideas. What is the marketplace of ideas, and why do some ideas not get equitable attention? You Are Here's Josh Coe has the story.
13: The marketplace of ideas is a philosophical concept that's been kicked around by philosophers and political theorists for a long time now. As early as 1644, English poet John Milton was promoting an idea that would eventually evolve into the concept of a marketplace of ideas. So what is it? Well, the basic premise is that the more ideas there are floating around in a society, the better the arguments and the better the decision-making of that society. This idea is the cornerstone of free speech law throughout the democratic world. But what happens when we don't like what someone thinks? What happens when we're confronted with the ideas completely opposed to our strongest convictions or even our very own existence?
14: Intellectually, it helps us, you know, further develop our ability to defend our own opinions against those that we disagree with. Practically speaking, it will help prepare us to engage with national debates in the public sphere, the political sphere.
13: That's Zachary Wood. Wood is a rising junior at Williams College in Western Mass, and he's the current head of a student group on campus called Uncomfortable Learning. The premise of the group is essentially creating the most literal form of a marketplace of ideas.
14: At Williams, oftentimes, I would say there are a number of students on campus who are open-minded and who are willing to engage. The issue is many of them are afraid of the social justice warrior. So that's the problem. It's not that, and I don't want to mischaracterize what the intentions are of, you know, student activists. Their intentions are to make the campus a better place. their heart is in the right place. The way in which they go about doing so is by sort of attacking people and not having discussions with people.
13: Since its founding in 2013, the group's goal has been to offer open-minded Williams students the opportunity to shop around and haggle with people who offer different views. The group raises money to pay for guest speakers to come to the school and give a lecture on their ideas and then discuss those ideas with the audience. They've hosted speakers ranging from Charles Murray, a libertarian political scientist who's been deemed a white nationalist by the Southern Poverty Law Center, to Dr. John Christie, a climate change skeptic. And while the ideas have been rather unpopular, the speaker series itself has been very popular.
14: At the average uncomfortable learning event, we will have anywhere from 50 to 100 students. Bigger uncomfortable learning events where we have a speaker like Charles Murray, who we had this year, anywhere from 200 to 300.
13: It's worth mentioning that that's over 10% of the school's entire student population. But in October of last year, things changed for the group, starting when they decided to invite an anti-feminist social critic, Suzanne Venker, to campus. Wood set up a Facebook page for the event, and...
14: I mean, it was like I was swarmed, like immediately, you know, within 2 or 3 minutes. I'm getting messages on my phone, really, Zach? Are you serious? This has to be a joke, right? You know, like, Zach, did someone hack your account? I mean, at least I think it was 10 people who said, did someone hack your Facebook account? Because they couldn't believe that, you know, like, I was hosting this event that was inviting Suzanne Venker.
13: According to Venker's anti-feminist website, the feminist narrative is that men are the enemy, good marriages don't exist, biology is bogus, and a woman's value is only as good as her paycheck.
14: Students who are far left, who identify with the women's feminist collective at Williams, are extremely upset. There were friends I had who were part of the feminist collective who now just sneer at me.
13: Wood says his peers don't always take into account that his political ideas are often completely opposed to the guests he's inviting.
14: I am an African-American student. A lot of people on campus know that I admire a number of African-American intellectuals on the left. They know that I admire Obama a lot. They know that I myself am someone who identifies as a strong Democrat. I'm not sort of a radical leftist, but I am to the left of center. And so I, in some ways, am someone who, when the issue of race comes up, will oftentimes, you know, make assertions and take stances that black students would largely agree with.
13: Wood was the communications director for the Black Students Union, or BSU, his freshman year at Williams.
14: And this is actually important in terms of understanding why certain students have reacted to me in this way. The reason why I resigned from the Black Student Union is because in many ways they were very nationalistic, and in many ways I felt as though they were pushing a kind of politics that I didn't necessarily fully agree with. And while I agreed with the mission and the goals, the way of achieving some of those goals, I thought, were exclusive, which is to say, one of the conditions that some of the members of the BSU had was that if we're having a conversation about racial justice, white people should not be involved. And that's something that I disagreed with.
13: So Wood left the BSU after 3 months. For the next several months, he drifted between student groups. He attempted to found a bipartisan political union, but that fell apart. Then one night, Wood attended an uncomfortable learning event.
14: In October of my freshman year, actually Randall Kennedy came to speak at Williams for Uncomfortable Learning. And when he came to speak, he was speaking about a book called The N-Word. So when Randall Kennedy comes, he says, look, I'm going to use the word freely, and if you feel uncomfortable, please feel free to leave the room, though I hope you all will stay and will challenge me and will object and engage. And that was precisely what I intended to do. And that's what I did. And when I asked my question, I asked him a question about how Martin Luther King would view his use of the N-word. And then the leaders of Uncomfortable Learning at that time said, we think you would be a great addition to our club. We want you to join.
13: By sophomore year, he was the president of Uncomfortable Learning. The group just seemed to appeal to what Zach says is his greatest passion, debating.
14: I am someone who loves to debate with anyone about any topic. And I'm the kind of person who likes playing devil's advocate. I'm the kind of person who likes asking tough questions. I'm the kind of person who likes to provoke people. I like to. I think controversy is good, right? I think there's something to be gained from controversy.
13: But actions speak louder than words. Outside of Zach's world of intellectual puritanism, he says his peers saw what he was doing very differently.
14: And so then when they have, you know, me show up on Facebook as a leader of Uncomfortable Learning, who's hosting an event that's bringing an anti-feminist to campus, it's like, what happened? So first Zach resigned from the BSU. Then after that, you know, Zach was less involved with the BSU. And then now Zach is bringing in, you know, Suzanne Vanker. Is Zach like turning into Clarence Thomas? Is the question that people started asking.
13: But things quickly escalated. Wood says his group was receiving threats that couldn't be ignored.
14: Some of the messages that we received, it kind of screamed, there needs to be security at this event. For instance, I'll give you an example. Someone said to me, Suzanne Vanker will not make it through this door in one piece. That's pretty serious.
13: The event page was taken down, and citing security concerns, the event was canceled. While the group suffered the loss of a speaker, Zach says the chilling effect on the group's members was the worst part about the incident.
14: The two co-presidents of Uncomfortable Learning at the time resigned, and I was the acting president, and Uncomfortable Learning was a one-man group. Everyone who was involved with UL dropped it, ditched it, said, you know what, this criticism is no longer criticism. Now this is character assassination. I do not want to be a part of this anymore.
13: But as they say, no publicity is bad publicity. The group continued to bring in speakers like Charles Murray, the libertarian poli-scientist who opposes affirmative action. And then entered John Derbyshire.
14: We went forward with creating a Facebook event, and as soon as that happened, it was like World War II. It was like all over again, you know, and it was intensified. It was far more intensified.
13: The problems faced by Uncomfortable Learning are no anomaly.
15: Students, well, sometimes at least, try to follow the rules, and they don't want to risk getting in trouble when what they're there for is to get an education, and they don't want to have the headache of worrying about whether they're going to get in trouble for saying something or not, so more often than not, they'll shut up.
13: That's Ari Khan, a lawyer working for the Foundation for Individual Rights in Education, or FIRE. In an annual report by FIRE, they found that nearly 50% of colleges and universities in the U.S. have policies restricting free speech.
15: Those policies are oftentimes reflecting not necessarily what administrators would ideally have at their college and university. Of course, that's certainly the case sometimes. But I think to some extent, they're also reflecting what administrators think students want.
13: A 2015 Pew Research survey corresponds with this collegiate trend. According to the survey, 40% of millennials, those between 18 and 34, support the censoring of speech offensive to minorities. Compare that to 27% of their Generation X parents. For You Are Here, I'm Josh Coe.
0: If you're now just tuning in, you're listening to WERS, our weekly public affairs show, You Are Here. I'm your host, Birdie Deal. Our fourth story this hour is from the archives and looks deeper into sensory deprivation reducing anxiety. Anxiety disorders are the most common mental health illness, affecting over 40 million people in the U.S. alone. Though manageable, it can become unbearable, and many people are looking for additional support or alternative ways to manage or treat their anxiety. After the release of popular shows like Fringe and Stranger Things, sensory deprivation therapy has become a growing trend to try out, especially for illnesses like anxiety. But the question is, how does sensory deprivation tanks help anxiety? WERS's Carissa Dunlap has the story from the archives.